0: Yes.
1: I'm not going to try to fool anybody to think that you're listening to this live. And we've had a lot of time to dissect different things. But you pointed out during our break that there were a couple of people that turned in really good performances that we need to acknowledge.
0: Yes. I mean, you look at Josh Berry and a tale of two seasons for him. You know, he had a terrible start to the season where he had, you know, he was sub-30s in the points. And Wood Brothers came and said, you know what, we're going to give the 21 to Jesse Love in 2027. And he was kind of, left out in the cold for a little while. Then he comes on, has amazing performances. He just today, with a fourth-place finish in the Bank of America 400, got the 10th top 10 for Wood Brothers this season. That's the first time I think I saw that's happened since Matt DiBenedetto, maybe in 2020. So great run for him. And also Shane Van Gisbergen. Look, we talk about that guy all the time and not knowing how to run run an oval. And here he is. You know, he has impressed us.
1: Where did he finish?
0: Greatly. He finished 7th. Yeah. He has impressed us greatly on the ovals this year.
1: And that's the first race, David, I feel like SVG's shown up in since he got eliminated from the chase.
2: Yeah, I mean, until that moment in Daytona when Ryan Preece pushed him out after capturing a fabulous win, SVG's kind of been an afterthought. But he runs good here at Charlotte.
0: He does.
2: He ran well here in the 600. So this, to me, is not that much of a surprise. But the way that they've been running as of late, it is a big surprise.
1: Go ahead.
0: Sorry, I was just going to say, I kind of wonder what he would be able to do in different equipment.
1: Yeah.
0: But
1: Trackhouse stuff's not as good.
0: Yeah.
1: Ross Chastain should be running up front.
0: I agree.
1: He's not.
0: Yeah.
1: He's not. He's a good race car driver. What they're giving him is not really good. So that even says more about SVG.
0: Yeah.
1: I think what this tells me, too, about the character of those two drivers, Josh Berry and Shane Van Gisbergen, is that they haven't stopped.
0: Right.
1: It would have been really easy for Josh Berry after he got let go to say, I'm done.
0: Yeah.
1: You know, he didn't.
0: He didn't. And look where he is now. He's got a full-time ride in 2027 with Legacy Motor Club.
1: That's a high-character person.
2: He also broke not broke a record, but scored a number of top tens in a row that the Wood Brothers haven't seen since David Pearson.
1: Yeah.
2: So, I mean, that's a feat in and of itself. And
1: anytime you get your name mentioned
0: with David Pearson,
2: that's a big
1: deal.
2: You
1: have done something.
0: Absolutely.
1: I do want to mention a couple of names that haven't done anything this year. I cannot believe that we're here with four races to go and Willie B has not been a factor at all this year.
2: You want to know how bad it is for William Byron?
1: Yes, I do.
2: Guess how many points he scored tonight?
0: Zero?
1: Three?
2: One.
0: Yeah.
2: It's been that kind of season for William Byron. He had a run in the middle of this chase with a couple of four top tens in a row, but other than that, he's been in the 30s the rest of the season. I'm sitting here scratching my head because a couple years ago we were like, this guy's on the road to winning a championship, won two Daytona 500s back-to-back, and now he's on the side of a milk carton. Like, where is he? What is he doing? Where's William Byron? I don't know.
0: I mean, it's interesting, too, because you pointed out, you know, earlier that Larson really is pretty much the only HMS car that is running well, that is doing great things.
2: The other one, Alex Bowman, who just, if there's a bad luck omen following someone around, it's Bowman, because he keeps crashing, keeps running into things. Things happen to him, and it's not his fault. But he's the only other one that's running okay. The other two are just missing.
0: Maybe instead of Bowman the showman, it should be Bad Omen Bowman.
1: Oh! Ooh! Ooh. That is strong.
2: That is strong.
1: That is a strong play. But Hendrick, for the most part this year, has been a one-trick pony.
2: Yeah.
1: And I mean, I'm talking about the empire that is Hendrick Motorsports.
2: I mean, other than Alan Gustafson and Chase Elliott doing some gutsy pit strategy and getting the lead in races where they were able just to outfox the rest of the field, they haven't been good either.
1: And I know a lot of Chase fans don't like Gustafson, but he was able to shimmy shake them to a couple of wins.
0: He was.
1: But just flat out speed, he's up front. They've not had it. Alex Bowman has not had it. And obviously, William Byron has not been anywhere close to it. He made the chase, but outside of that, I feel like making the chase, Alexis, if you're a Hendrick Motorsports full-time driver, that's the minimal
0: that
1: you're supposed to do.
0: Absolutely. Yes. 1,000%.
1: I mean, I know that team is famous

0: for regrouping.
1: Yeah.
0: But they're going to have a long winter over there to reassess, because all four of those drivers are coming back. Nobody's coming into that stable until Connor Zillich comes in, and he'll hop into the ride being vacated by Alex Bowman and his retirement.
1: Yes.
0: And I wonder what Zillich does next year. That's going to be...
2: Well, and the question marks...
0: It's going to be the same thing. It's going to be rinse and repeat what we saw this year.
1: I agree.
2: Yeah. I mean, question mark's still out because he's still running that trackhouse equipment. And like you said, the segment before, that stuff's not that good. They're just not able to overcome the deficiencies that they have as a team.
0: Coming up next, we will visit with Nick Yeoman and Doug Turnbull. And then after that, Chase Briscoe drops in here on Fast Talk.
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0: Bass Talk. It's our post Bank of America 400 edition, and we're lucky enough to have a couple of the guys that helped call the action in that race join us here in studio. Of course, it's co-anchor Nick Yeoman and the guy that was calling the actions down in turns 3 and 4 tonight, Doug Turnbull. It's a real pleasure to have him here. Guys, thanks a lot. Nick, I'll start here with you. Doubleheader day, you had to call 700 miles of racing, but at the end of both of the races, they turned out to have a little bit of drama.
1: And that's all you're looking for, right? Can we stick the landing? Obviously, with the Cup race, I mean, just a thrilling show seeing Christopher Bell come out of nowhere and challenge Chase Briscoe with those two cars making contact and nearly sliding across the start-finish line. It was a great race. And then I thought the O'Reilly race delivered as well, and that has kind of been the case all season long. That series continues to deliver great racings week in and week out, and seeing three of the best of the business up front with Justin Allgaier, who dominated the first half of the season, Jesse Love, who's had a great season, and Corey Day, who, look out, Doug. That's got a young man who's got superstar written all over him.
0: Yeah, he's got it rolling right now. Chase Briscoe, Doug Turnbull, back-to-back wins, has clawed his way back into the conversation for the championship, I feel like.
2: It just when we think everything's about set and done, we realize that winning, and the further behind you are, the more wins you need to the end. But with four races to go, yeah, Chase Briscoe's right in the conversation. And by the way, this weekend reminded me of 10 years ago when Hurricane Michael came through and we had a doubleheader Cup and then O'Reilly on Sunday. So we've done this before, but it's been a long time.
0: And we had a day that we ran part of the then Xfinity race, ran the Coca-Cola 600, and then came back and ran the other half of that race. That was crazy.
2: That's incredible.
0: At least we didn't have that this time. Nick, Kyle Larson came in. He's padded his points lead a little bit more, and he seems to have found form here in the chase, and I don't know if you can derail that or not.
1: I don't know if you can either, and I think Kyle Larson finds himself in a spot where if he just continues to pick up top five finishes, I think it's going to be hard to track him down. Obviously, still got Talladega waiting just around the bend in a couple weeks, and that is certainly a race that historically can flip the points situation on its head. But, man, Kyle has just been so remarkably good. He finished sixth today, and I think that's his worst finish in the chase so far. So, like that, he's batting 1,000.
0: I think his chase average ballooned up to 2.8,
1: terrible.
0: By the way. So, and Doug, though, one little bit of solace for the rest of the teams is that Kyle Larson is not good on plates formerly known as restrictor plate tracks.
2: Yeah, exactly. Yeah, and which if everything goes to how we expected the chase, that probably means he wins Talladega, right? The way things have gone, it's like all upside down. And what I've loved about this chase is that it seems like someone gets a win right when they need it, except for Denny Hamlin. Okay, but it seems like it's Joey Logano comes out of nowhere. Oh, Christopher Bell. And now Chase Briscoe's done two of them to make up for two bad races he had where he got crashed at Gateway and then where he had that toe leak break at Bristol.
0: Nick, I know you've been around sports and you're a big fan like I am. Very few sportscasters are asked to do what you and the rest of this PRN team had to do on this Sunday at Charlotte Motor Speedway with a doubleheader race.
1: Yeah, a lot of racing, a lot of laps, 700 miles, but at the same time, it's a lot of fun. So, and certainly with the storylines being with the chase and these championship battles being as good as they are, especially in the O'Reilly series. So, yeah, it made for a couple long evenings and a long night, and I'm not going to lie, I think we all got a little depressed when that mist rolled through after the Cup race. We thought, uh-oh, how late of a night is this going to be, and how delayed is this O'Reilly race going to be? But all told, I thought it was a great night, and certainly both races delivered.
0: I want to ask both of you about Denny Hamlin. This is a guy that has been at the top of the pyramid all year long until the chase came along. He had a decent run tonight, but that's not going to do it. You can't just get a point here and a point there, especially in that first round when he got penalized for a tire going out of the pit stall. And the next thing you know, in the stage one, Larson goes out, collects max points, and Denny Hamlin's with a zero.
2: Short of winning, that's the only way you're going to be able to make up a bunch of points and doing that consecutively over Larson until Larson has a problem. The only way you could pass him and not depend on Kyle Larson having a problem is peeling off two wins in the next four races or so. That's it. And even still, that's also maximum stage points, having a 70-plus point day. This was the first race where race number 6 of the chase now, that the winner hasn't gotten 73 or more points. Yeah, I think Chase Briscoe had the high 60s there. So that was a little bit of a ray of hope, but it was a guy that needed max points to eat more into the margin.
1: And I don't have a lot of confidence that Denny's going to find it in the last four races. I really don't. And he has been pretty forthcoming with his comments about, we're good, but at this point you've got to be great. And he certainly doesn't have that same form that we saw throughout the summer months when he dug himself out of that massive hole that Tyler Reddick had built. Denny knows that they're not running at the high level that he need to.
0: His teammate is. Chase Briscoe is.
1: Chase Briscoe's caught fire, and even Christopher Bell has been able to string together, the second and third place finishes to give himself a chance. But I think we continue to see with this Chase format, you've got to win races, and I don't think Denny Hamlin's in winning form right now.
0: I can't argue with that. Christopher Bell, I've heard his reaction tonight in finishing second again. That guy sounded broken.
2: As happy as he was to return to the Oval at Charlotte, we've done enough appearances and watched enough Christopher Bell interviews when his voice doesn't hit a different octave, but it hits like another key up, and he talks like he's smiling. That's how he talked about a 400-mile Oval race here. So afterwards, to get so close, but then yet be so far. They had to break him a little bit, but they are in fine form. You just got to wonder, Doug, we were talking after the race, what if he didn't have to fuel save as long as he did?
0: If he could have turned loose just maybe a lap earlier, he possibly goes up and passes Briscoe and wins that race.
1: That's all it would have taken, and I think the thing that's so interesting about Christopher Bell is I think everybody kind of pointed to him when they reintroduced the chase as, okay, this is a guy who is just pretty flawless and consistent at all forms of racetracks, and that maybe that this format would suit him. I think the thing he couldn't account for is a guy like Kyle Larson catching fire.
0: Let me get your takes on the chase. We just moved it back to this format. This is not a new format. We've raced under this before, but we've added the element of stage racing. Doug Turnbull, what's your thoughts now that we're about ready to wrap up a season with this format?
2: Well, I love that the difference between this chase and what we saw from 2004 to 13 is you have more points for winning and those stage points. And you can't just look at finishes. If you were just looking at finishes, you could go, oh, Denny Hamlin could just finish a couple spots better than Larson each week. Instead, you've got to perform all the way through and win to make up significant points. So I'm all for it, and it makes each of these 10 races count the same, and it made all 26 races before it count the same, too.
1: I heard a Kyle Larson quote that was in our fantastically produced Kent Bernhardt Open to the broadcast.
2: Oh, yes.
1: Kyle Larson basically said, you have to be good all race in every race and collecting those stage points. So I think it is the perfect happy medium. I've enjoyed it. And ultimately, listen, if we get to Homestead and Kyle Larson's got a monster lead and some of the drama is sucked out of it, that'll be a bummer. But no doubt whoever wins this thing's going to earn it.
0: That could very well happen. At the level that they're performing, he could have this thing in the bag before we leave Martinsville. I mean, that's not unrealistic. And if that's the case, they went out and earned it. Everybody knew when the season started how the points were going to be collected. So they figured out how to do it the best.
2: That they did. But look, anything can happen, guys. And there have been so many times where we're prisoner of a lot of moments now. This is six races in. But we've been prisoner of the moment. Is this guy the new guy to be the champion and all that? And things fall apart. It just doesn't look like right now. It looks like all of the attention, frankly, at Hendrick Motorsports is on the 5 team now. The other guys aren't running the same as him in the chase or out of it. And it just seems like Larson is on kill.
1: Still got to get through all those restarts at Phoenix where everybody's driving way below the apron. You got to get through avoiding the big ones at Talladega, and you got to avoid not running into the back of somebody or getting run into at Martinsville. There's still a lot on the line.
0: Well, to what you said, Doug, William Byron got crashed out. That doesn't really count. Him and Bubba Wallace got taken out in the same accident. So their day was done. Chase Elliott was never going to be a factor in this race. It just wasn't going to be. And you're right. I feel like Hendrick has poured all of their energy into this 5 car now. And he deserves that, I think.
2: Absolutely. And certainly at this point in the chase, when they started out and they were all on top of each other at points, I was talking about on my 5 to Go podcast, Dan Elliott, Chase's uncle, said, hey, if there's one thing I expect to change in this chase, I do not expect Chase Elliott and Willie Byron to finish outside the top 10 in points. Two poor showings for them leaving Charlotte here, and it looks more and more likely. They won't even forget the title. They won't even be in the top 10. So you're right, Doug. It's rightfully so.
0: As we record this, it's late at night after a doubleheader here at Charlotte, but What's the big takeaway from this race? What's the big takeaway from the Bank of America 400, Nick?
1: I mean, I think for the entire weekend, it's guys catching fire at the right time. I mean, the winners that won races in Las Vegas with Corey Day and Chase Briscoe, that has translated into a lot of speed and some competitive runs here at Charlotte. So both of them obviously have points gaps that they got to make up. But for me, it's Chase Briscoe coming really strong here down the stretch.
0: Guys, thanks a lot. Safe journeys, okay?
1: Appreciate it.
2: Honored to be on.
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0: NASCAR Hall of Famer Kurt Busch. What does a much older, wiser Kurt Busch want to tell Carson Hocevar?
1: Well, let's bust out all the VHS tapes, and you can watch all my mistakes. Try not to do those, Carson. I like what he's doing. He's learning, and he's putting his time in up front.
0: That's Fast Talk right here on PRN.

0: the air. Christopher Bell can read his license plate. Call it 8 car lengths to catch leader Chase Briscoe.
1: Chase Briscoe told us before the season he has these races circled on his calendar. He's going to have to hold off one final charge from Christopher Bell. Bell closes it to 5 car lengths. Now 4. They're going to race down the back straightaway for the final time.
2: The chess moves are being made. Chase Briscoe leads Christopher Bell by 2 car lengths. Briscoe chooses high. Bell chooses low. He's going to pull even with Briscoe. Pull him even toward the line out of turn 4.
3: They are side by side out of turn 4. They bang tires. They're both sideways at the line. It's Chase Briscoe by a nose. He narrowly beats Christopher Bell to the line, and Chase Briscoe wins at Charlotte, taking the Bank of America 400.
4: Welcome back to Fast Talk, presented by Toyota. That was the conclusion of the Bank of America 400, and we are now joined by Joe Gibbs, driver, and driver of the number 19 Toyota, Chase Briscoe. How's your night going, Chase, as the newly minted champion of the Bank of America 400?
5: Yeah, definitely is going way better than if I would have finished second, that's for sure, which I almost did. I did not realize that it was that close. I mean, I knew it was close, but when I saw the video, it was kind of mind-blowing that it was as close as it was. So, yeah, just a crazy finish. Wish it wasn't that close. I feel like all of my wins have been like these crazy last lap, you know, leader and second place is right there. And, yeah, just about 5 or 6 to go, I started having a right front tire come apart and was just trying to limp it, honestly, all the way to the finish. And Christopher just did an amazing job of being able to close the gap. So, yeah, made it really, really close.
6: Look, as fans of racing, we appreciate you making these finishes very exciting. Second win in a row, huge for you, huge for your team. Just talk about this huge leap forward that you've made in the chase as we head into only 4 races left to go.
5: Yeah, it's definitely been, you know, from a results-wise, it's been a big jump. But truthfully, the whole chase, we've been extremely fast, just have been kind of snake-bitten with different things. You know, obviously going back to Gateway, Chase Elliott blows a rotor right underneath us and wipes us out. Bristol, I just made a mistake with 4 to go. And then Darlington, you know, I felt like we were good enough to win there and, you know, kind of ran ourselves out of fuel and then had a restart not go our way. So we've been really, really fast, just haven't had the, you know, I guess the execution piece or just some of the things go our way. And, you know, these last 2 weeks, we've been able to do that. And, you know, we've been able to put our speed together and just execute. And when we do that, typically we're in the mix to win these races. And just glad we've been able to execute at a high level when the timing is the most important.
4: Chase, last season you guys also went on a similar type run toward the end of the year. Is there any added pressure with your team and James Small to go on another run like this in this section of the season that you're in currently?
5: Yeah, I mean, I think if we're going to win the championship, we have to still win at least 2 more. Like, just with the hole that we dug ourselves. I mean, you think 2 weeks ago we were 123 points out. So, just, you know, it's just such a big hole to try to recover from. So, yeah, hopefully, you know, we can go and win 2 or 3 more of these out of the next 4. That'd be a pretty unbelievable thing to do. But, yeah, I feel like we're capable. We're going to a lot of great racetracks for us. You know, Phoenix is a place where we're normally really fast. We were able to win Talladega last year. And then, you know, Homestead's a great track for me, too. I'd say Martinsville's the one question mark for our group. We just have been a little bit off for whatever reason. So, yeah, just have to go to the racetrack these next 4 weeks and, like I said, try to execute at a high level. And then, you know, if it's enough at the end, it'll be enough. But it's all we can do.
6: You talked about how close it was at the end there with your teammate Christopher Bell. I was told that this is the second closest finish in CMS history at a 0.29. Only Labonte Johnson in 2005 was a smaller margin of victory. How do you feel about, like, going down in the record books at Charlotte Motor Speedway, the home track, you know, for the series? What is that like?
5: Yeah, it is really cool to be a part of any type of history at Charlotte Motor Speedway where there's just so much, you know, NASCAR history from really the very beginning. So I wish it wasn't the closest finish because it just makes it way more stressful. It may be second closest finish, but it is definitely the biggest lead blown in the final 3 laps. I think I had a 2-second lead with 3 laps left, and he got there obviously within a couple hundreds. So, yeah, regardless, it's really cool to be a part of that.

0: It's always when you're in these tight, finish line finishes, it's way better to be the guy that wins than to finish second, in these really close situations. So glad we were able to hold on, and really cool to be a part of history.
1: In that last lap when you guys got side by side, what are the thoughts or the emotions going through your head as you're racing your teammate? Is that any different than racing another competitor?
0: Yeah, when he went down there, I knew I was really tight, obviously, with my right front coming apart. But I tried to carry as much speed as I could on entry and still get a turn, and I knew that he was going to go to the bottom. And when he went there, I cannot see anything out of my left side, and I'm just trying to focus ahead, right? And I heard my spotter say, hey, inside. I didn't know if he was like barely at my quarter panel, if he was at my door or whatever. And when we came off the corner, obviously I felt it, and I thought I was wrecking. I mean, it kind of swung sideways, but then it like hooked itself back, and I was just looking head on at the travel wall. And I just told myself, you're about to absolutely knock the wall down, but you cannot lift. And I somehow kind of got it back straight. And I just thought at that point I'd gave up so much momentum from sliding and everything else that I was just waiting to see this yellow car go past me. And I didn't see that. So then I hurried and checked my mirror because I thought maybe he spun out. And then I saw him right there and obviously was able to beat him to the line.
2: You know, on the USA broadcast, we saw your celebration on the start-finish line. We saw your family come out and greet you, which seemed like such a special moment. Just talk about having all three of your kids there, your wife there. I'm sure maybe even some extended family since we're here in Charlotte.
0: Yeah, it's really special. You know, we've not really been all as a family in Victory Lane outside of, the Southern 500 last year. So, the twins were so young at that point. Even Brooks, he had just turned 4, where now he's starting to know what's going on. The twins even, they just turned 2 a couple of days ago, so they know what's going on a little bit more. And, to have, Marissa and the kids here, my mom and dad were here, my grandparents were here. I don't think they've been to a race since 2019. So to be able to have them all in Victory Lane, my in-laws, I mean, literally my mother-in-law, my father-in-law, my brother-in-law, my sister-in-law, everybody was here. And to be able to do that, and along with a lot of buddies too, to be able to just have that moment is a really special thing to do. And yeah, Brooks has been telling me ever since we won the Southern 500 last year, he wants to do a burnout in the car with me. And all the wins this year, he hasn't been there. So it was really cool to be able to do that. And I'd watch that as a fan, with Kevin Harvick and Keelan and Kyle and Brexton. And I always wanted to experience that father-son moment, and it was really special.
1: So you've mentioned that, how special this win was tonight at Charlotte. You won on the 4th of July at Chicagoland. Does that pale in comparison, or is winning at Charlotte just something completely different?
0: Yeah, I mean, look, winning on 4th of July weekend was really special, just given, it's 250th birthday of America, driving the Bass Pro Shops car. Like, it felt American. But when you win at Charlotte, it honestly, I just felt like I was a NASCAR driver. Like, to win at Charlotte Motor Speedway, like, that is one of the pinnacles of racing in the Cup Series, is trying to win at Charlotte Motor Speedway. And to do it on the oval, too, that's something that is just a really special thing to be able to say. When you look at the list of drivers that have won on the oval at Charlotte, I mean, it is a who's who of NASCAR legends. And to be able to have my name added to that list is amazing. Hopefully I can do it in the Coke 600 one day. But regardless, it was just really special to win on the oval here.
2: So there was a lot of talk going into this race about how it's 400 miles. We haven't run a 400-mile race on the oval in decades here at Charlotte Motor Speedway. Tell me what that was like. Did it, like, amp up the excitement in the car for you guys because it's such a more condensed race? Or did you feel that? Did you not feel that? What was it like?
0: Yeah, it definitely felt more condensed. I mean, the Coke 600, right, it just feels so long, especially, like, you get to halfway, and, I mean, you still have 200 more laps to go, where tonight you only had 50 more laps to go at lap 200. So it definitely felt different. I thought that it was a great length. I'm glad it wasn't 400 and a quarter miles because I probably would have lost. But, I really did enjoy I feel like a 500-mile race would probably feel fairly similar to the 600 in a certain extent. So, yeah, I thought the 400 was just a really good balance. Like, you still had to maintain your car, and the track still went through a ton of transitions, as this place always does, but you did have a little bit more of a sense of urgency just knowing that it was a little bit shorter race.
1: I fully believe in the good mojo and, like, carrying momentum from week to week. Back-to-back races you've won now. You've gained 58 points in 2 races. You've climbed 4 spots in 2 weeks. Can this be sustained, and how are you feeling as we get down towards the end of the season?
0: Yeah, I mean, I definitely think it can be sustained, but ultimately, these mile and a half, so I said it before the chase started, this was going to be our little window to really make up a lot of points. And, we capitalized as best we could. We could have honestly won all 3, right? But these next

0: 4 weeks are still great tracks for us. I think, you know, when you look at the championship picture, it's all going to come down to Talladega for our group. I mean, that's where you're probably going to have the biggest swings in points. You know, at a lot of these tracks, if you run in the top five, like your competitors are all running in the top five too, where Talladega could be one of those where they have a 20th, 30th place on back finish. So, yeah, it's all going to come down to, I think, Talladega for us as far as if we're the champion or not. But, yeah, we've at least put ourselves in contention.
1: Okay, I have to ask you, how many times this weekend have fans yelled Freebird at you?
0: Not a lot until Victory Lane. Everybody was screaming it. So that was cool. It's really special to get them in Victory Lane. I mean, their company is so new. I mean, literally the guy woke up in the middle of the night, November 2024, and, you know, to be less than really 2 years to be a sponsor on a NASCAR Cup car and let alone do it and be in Victory Lane, it's pretty special. They only did three races this season. This is their third one, and to be in Victory Lane is pretty big deal. So hopefully, yeah, a lot of people will go out and buy Freebird. It's Southern Spring Water, so hopefully, you know, we're getting kind of at the end of the hot summer, but hopefully you can still enjoy a nice cold water.
2: Did the bath feel good? I know Marissa dumped a whole can on
0: yeah
2: you.
0: It did feel good. Yeah, that was a nice touch.
2: Well, that's our winner for the Bank of America 400, Chase Briscoe, as we only have four races remaining here in the 2026 Chase. We'll be back with more Fast Talk after this word from our sponsors.
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9: Victory Junction is a year-round camp for children with chronic and life-threatening illnesses and serious medical needs. We'll see 120 kids with spina bifida, 120 kids with craniofacial disorders, 120 kids who have diabetes or who have asthma. From 6 to 16 years old, it empowers them to just be the kids that they are that week. Not their disease, not their illness, they're just a kid. If you know a child that can benefit from Victory Junction, we'll do everything in our power to make sure that child comes to camp.

0: Hats off to our great Fast Talk crew here, Kent Bernhardt, our producer, David Stiles, Alexis Erickson, and they've all been super troopers. We've been here for about 16 hours at the racetrack. Finally, it looks like we're going to get to head to our cars and head for home. I did want to touch on one thing that I got to do today that was really special. I was at the Speedway today working in the public address booth with Steve Post, who, by the way, when it comes to PA announcing, that guy is second to none. He gets the crowd going. He is the Energizer Bunny in the PA booth. Real pleasure to work with. But I got to go MC an event in the media center today honoring Humpy Wheeler. They gave him the Smokey Unick Award. Humpy was a big admirer of Smokey Unick, and they've been giving that award away here for 25 years. Our good buddy Jeff Hammond won it a few years ago, and today they gave it to Humpy Wheeler. There to accept the award were two of his two daughters, Tracy and Patty. And then also getting up to talk was the Speedway General Manager, Jessica Fickinger, and Marcus Smith. Marcus and Humpy were pretty tight. And it was just real, it felt like one of those moments where you close the circle that Humpy got this award, even though he's not here to take it. It just felt right. And his daughters told some great stories about growing up Humpy Wheeler's kids. And they said he was not the ordinary dad, but it was just a really warm moment today down in the media center.
1: And that's so awesome, too, that you got to be the one to MC that, because you spent a lot of your career with Humpy as well. I mean, you guys had a relationship.
0: Yes, we did. I'm not going to pretend that I was best buddies with him, but I got to know Humpy over the years. Humpy had many sides. He was a multifaceted guy. He could be really scary, or he could be very kind and mentoring. And I know when he decided he was leaving the Speedway here, and I stopped into his office just to say hi, and he goes, "Is there anything in here you want?" And I said, "Okay." And then it didn't take me long, and I said, "I want one of those jars of moonshine that you keep in here that you always break out when some senator or somebody comes around to visit." And that was Humpy's breaking the ice thing. I don't know that anybody ever drank any of that stuff.
1: Yeah,
0: because it's nasty. All right, but he reached into a cabinet and gave me one with some peaches shriveled up in the bottom of it. I still have it today, so that was my little parting gift from Humpy Wheeler here when he left.
1: We're going to have to break that open someday, you and I.
0: Only if we're cleaning the floors.
2: It's pretty stout stuff.
0: I don't light a match around it. Don't light up a cigarette anywhere around that stuff because it's explosive. All right, we head to Phoenix. David Stiles, what are you thinking when we duel in the desert?
2: Oh, man, it's going to be tough, but I think it'll be one of those Penske Fords. And if I'm going to have to pick one, I think I'll go with the experience of the three-time champion. Give me Joey Logano.
0: Ooh,
2: with a self-serving pick. How about that?
0: Wow, that's a stretch pick.
1: I'm so glad you went Joey Logano and didn't take my Ryan Blaney, because he's the defending winner, and he's won the last two races there. So I'm going Blaney all the way.
0: Wow. It would be easy to double down on Larson. I'm going to go a little bit further out on the limb. I think our boy Chase Briscoe makes it 3 in a row.
1: Wow.
0: And
2: I
0: tightens
2: see it.
0: Up this thing.
1: Wow.
2: I can see it happening.
0: I mean, for a competitive standpoint on this, I would love to see that happen, because that means that somebody's actually challenging Kyle Larson.
1: It would be compelling, for sure.
2: I mean, if it's going to happen, it's going to have to happen now.
0: If Larson yeah. goes out there and wins, this is over.
1: Yes. Okay? Agreed.
0: It's pretty close to being
2: I mean, I think the line of demarcation right now is at Joey. He's back 92 points. Yep. That's about where we sit.
0: All right, big thanks to all the folks that made this show possible tonight. We will rejoin you next Monday for some more Fast Talk. In the meantime, keep it between the navigational beacons.
1: Between the buoys.
2: It's 5 o'clock somewhere.
0: Yes, it is.
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4: 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They're both sideways at the line. It's Chase Briscoe by a nose. 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
5: 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I'm David Stiles. 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
5: In the sixth race of NASCAR's Cup Series Chase, Chase Briscoe is able to hold off a hard charge from his teammate Christopher Bell and win the Bank of America 400 by .029 seconds. Here is Chase Briscoe on that narrow margin of victory.
7: Yeah, when Christopher got into me off of four, I kind of got sideways, and I thought I was going to wreck him. Like, I'm going to get beat here to the line. So I'm assuming he got really sideways, too. But, yeah, my right front was coming apart. Like, another lap, I was probably going to blow right front tires.

0: So, yeah, glad, I don't know, I'm glad that we won. I wish that they were not so stressful because I don't have very much hair to begin with, but I'm definitely losing it real quickly. Yeah, just an awesome day and really cool to end up in Victory Lane.
1: Entering Charlotte, Briscoe was in sixth place, 84 points behind Kyle Larson. Now, heading to Phoenix, Briscoe is up to more positions in the standings to fourth, and he says he still sees a pathway to a championship.
0: It's definitely getting more realistic. It's sickening the start that we have because we definitely could be leading the points right now. But, yeah, just to be in contention still is all you can ask for. And, yeah, when my dad told me that, I think I was 123 back, and I really didn't believe him. But, yeah, he's been right. So he saw a path to it. And, yeah, hopefully we can just continue to, you know, win races. And, yeah, if we can keep winning, then, yeah, we definitely put ourselves in contention.
1: We now head to Phoenix Raceway. Can Chase Briscoe continue his climb towards a championship? I'm David Stiles. This is PRN's Garage Pass.
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4: Welcome to PRN at the Track. I'm Lenny Baticki. Coming up in this show, we'll chat with Greg Hoffman from North Wilkesboro Speedway. Then we'll speak with the winning team owner from the World of Outlaws National Open, Kelly Stamen. And we'll have a conversation with All-Star Circuit of Champions winner, A.J. Flick. But first, let's get to our What's Hot. We'll start out at Pittsburgh's Pennsylvania Motor Speedway, where Devin Moran got the Lucas Oil Series victory. Lycett Hill goes to Dover Guinness. Joel Myers Jr. takes the checkers at I-55 in Missouri and at Jacksonville, Illinois. The trophy at Fairbury to Fager. Skeeter Crum gets the top spot at Salem, Indiana. Harley Burns the same at Hopstad. Montpelier to Nussbaum and Massengill. Curtis Chapman the checkers at Anderson. 24 goes to Cale Cannon. Gio Ander Lenny wins at Miami. Paragon to Jordan Kinzer. Ben Tunney wins at Speed Rome. Sportstrom to Jacob Robertson. Zach Milby a winner at 35 Raceway in Ohio. Portsmouth to Tyler Erb. Danner and Swanson get big USAC wins at Toledo. Iowa, dirt on the Hawkeye Downs to Jesse Glenns, while Dustin Rollins wins at Paducah, Kentucky. And joining us now on the ProFabrication.com hotline, the executive director at North Wilkesboro Speedway, Greg Hoffman. And, man, you've got a lot going on all throughout the year, and I know we've got big things coming up on October 17th, but let's jump ahead even to next year and the All-Star Race getting a whole lot of energy and some new this and that. What's going on for North Wilkesboro Speedway and the NASCAR All-Star Race?
5: Well, Lenny, good to hear from you. Always a pleasure. We've had a huge year in 2026 at North Wilkesboro Speedway. Continuing that momentum next May, back to the All-Star Race. But the twist on this one, bigger and better, it is a true NASCAR triple header with the Truck Series and the O'Reilly Auto Parts Series joining that All-Star Race weekend.
4: And that is going to be something in the month of May next year, North Wilkesboro Speedway. And our guest, the executive director of North Wilkesboro Speedway, going to be welcoming fans in from all over. Greg Hoffman, this has got to be something that you and the community, I mean, you guys have really had synergy. If folks are thinking, where can I go for an entire complete weekend of racing and a little bit of, you know, vacation-esque type thing, that's got to be North Wilkesboro in May. What would you suggest to them?
5: You know, it's such a beautiful time of year. It's a beautiful part of the country. you know, build your vacation around coming in. If you're from outside the Wilkes area and the Carolina region, go up to the mountains. That we got some beautiful wineries, and then certainly all the moonshine culture, Ground Zero in Wilkes County. So make a trip out of it if you're coming from out of town, and just come and see us. The history is so abundant in North Wilkesboro Speedway. If you really want to get into the roots of stock car racing and NASCAR, it's right there at North Wilkesboro Speedway.
6: And I can't imagine anybody that even would imagine going to a car race wouldn't love the vintage feel in the Carolina Mountains, all the right stuff, all in one place next May at North Wilkesboro Speedway for the NASCAR All-Star Race Triple Header Weekend. And we're chatting on the line with North Wilkesboro Speedway Executive Director Greg Hoffman. But you're not getting away with ending the year for 2026 without the 17th here in October next Saturday. The Smart Modified Tour going to ground pound their way to you. What's up next Saturday?
5: We have got a triple header, and you know we've had this this October weekend the last few years, and run Cars Tour and modifieds, and the Smart Mods really found a home in the region, and certainly at North Wilkesboro Speedway since our revival. So a triple header, it is the Smart Modified Championship. There's a tight points battle still going on. They've got a race at Tri County this weekend, and then on to North Wilkesboro to decide that championship. So Smart Mods, Carolina Crate Mods, and we got a tip of the cap to the local racers and the Carolina Mini Stocks. And they've got over 40 entries. I think we're 44 or 45 entries on that one. So a awesome afternoon of racing. Gates will open at 10. Racing will start about 2 o'clock. So a fantastic triple header day there October 17th at North Wilkesboro Speedway.
6: 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But before the gates open on the morning of October 17th next Saturday, you've got some moonshiners and some vintage racers and their cars coming?
5: It is certainly something special. We started this last year, and Bill Blair has led this charge, and there has been a moonshine and racer reunion. It's taken place at Mount Airy for many years, and last year that shifted over to the Speedway. And just, again, all that moonshine culture and Ground Zero, what a better place to establish the North Wilkesboro Speedway Moonshine and Racer Hall of Fame. That kicks off with that Moonshine and Racer reunion. Many legends from car builders to crew chiefs to racers will be in. I think we're somewhere over 50-plus vintage race cars that will be on display. And then, again, we'll induct some the new class into that Hall of Fame. And a couple names I'm excited about. Bill Blair announced the last day or two. Burt Meyer, certainly legend, that'll be racing in that Smart Mod Championship. He's even fighting for that championship in that tight points battle. Legendary car builder Banjo Matthews, just his career and what he's meant, and consideration for the NASCAR Hall of Fame, and to put him in the North Wilkesboro Speedway Moonshine Racer Hall of Fame is a tremendous honor. And then you got a name like Maurice Petty, certainly engine builder and that Petty family and legendary there. And a name I'm also excited about, Herb Nabb, all that he's contributed to the sport back in those, certainly those Junior Johnson era where he crew chief for Junior and then on to Leroy Yarborough and several others. But
6: gonna be
5: a couple great names we're looking to induct here next week.
6: Next week, it's the Smart Mods along with the Carolina Mini Stocks and the Carolina Crate Modified Series on Saturday the 17th. In May, it'll be the All-Star Race, the O'Reilly Series, and Truck Series for their huge triple header weekend. Greg Hoffman from North Wilkesboro Speedway, thanks for joining us. Fans, we'll be right back with more.
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6: 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Kelly Stamen, can you even put it into words at this point after a few days of collecting this, that this has really happened to you and your hometown team there?
14: It's still pretty surreal, I got to be honest with you. We cashed the check and we looked at the trophies a couple times, but it's been pretty awesome.
6: Well, congratulations to you, your husband. But I got to imagine in those closing laps with one of the world's best sprint car guys and Donnie Schatz, the multi-time champion, chasing Chase down in those last 10 laps or so. He's closing in, getting closer. And as that starts to build with all the fans that you've in some ways grown up with and cheered with and such, and through this great season that you've had there as a team beyond that, what is going through you as Donnie every time the cars pass by is just a tick closer and the laps are winding down? How are those emotions playing out in you?
14: It was pretty nerve-wracking, but to be honest with you, I had confidence in Chase and our team and wasn't as nervous as some other previous races, but just because I knew they all know what their job is and did everything they could to the best of their ability.
6: Were you...
14: Donnie was definitely coming. It was a little closer than I had wanted it to be, but... it was pretty amazing.
6: Were you next to your husband, or do you like have this thing where, okay, I'm going to stand over here and you're going to stand over there, and we love each other, but we're not going to stand in the same area during a last lap or so?
14: I was actually standing on the merchandise, on top of the merchandise trailer with Chase's wife, Lauren, and I saw a video. We look a little crazy up there. John said too, can't believe that we didn't fall off, but, I usually try and stay away and have my own little space to breathe and take everything in. So, well, I got to celebrate. The first person I got to hug was Chase's wife, Lauren.
6: Well, that's a nice hug there. And two great ladies in racing at Williams Grove. And now in the history books for the World of Outlaws National Open victory. at Williams Grove last weekend. Kelly Stamen, the co-owner of the team, our guest on the ProFabrication.com hotline, which is brought to you by Gasco Gaskets, engineered for maximum seal and durability. 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So, you know, it's usual for these winning sprint car drivers with a wing for the driver to jump up on top of the car and wave to the crowd. But I saw a lady and a gentleman there that I found out were you and your husband. Who decides that the owners are going to go up there? And what are those moments like leading up to that that very expensive Stairmaster that you used inside of Williams Grove?
14: It really

0: wasn't planned at all. It just kind of emotions took over, and it seemed like the right thing to do and get up there and celebrate and wave to the fans, take it all in. We just appreciate all the fans and support, everyone that comes out. That's an amazing event. It's awesome to see the stands packed.
1: But it's been quite a journey. Kelly Stamen is our guest on the ProFabrication.com hotline, team co-owner of the World of Outlaws National Open winning team that Chase Dietz drove for at Williams Grove Speedway all this year and last, picking up $75,000 over the last weekend and such. But it wasn't easy, you know, every time you've ever shown up at the track. I understand it's really only been a little more than a year that you've ever got your first win at Williams Grove, and now you're track champions with more than 20 wins this year, including the National Open. Up there on top of that car, looking down at all of it, what is that moment like, and does it pay off some of those downtimes through this journey to really have that sweet air that you did Saturday night up top and looking down?
0: Absolutely. It gives you a moment to reflect and makes it all worth it. It's definitely, you ride the waves. There's highs and lows, and typically in racing, there's a lot more lows than highs, so it just, yeah, makes it all worthwhile, and that's why you do it.
1: You hugged Chase's wife, and then I'm sure it's always a challenge to get up on a souvenir rig. There's no pretty way to go up and down, but you make that, and you dart across, and I think you made it when Chase was pulling into victory lane. What's it like, elbows to elbows with the crew, and y'all are trying to get to him to congratulate him? How does that work out? That's a pretty big scrum to be in.
0: Yeah. Just, it was awesome to be there to celebrate with the guys. I know they all worked so hard and wanted this so bad, and I was glad, fortunate to be able to make it over there in time and see Chase pull in and give him a tap on the shoulder and tell him awesome job. It's a team effort, that's for sure, and we definitely couldn't do it without them all.
1: Kelly Stamen and her husband, team co-owners of the World of Outlaws National Open winning team from last weekend at Williams Grove Speedway, $75,000 towards that team for this one. Got a lot of folks listening from all over the country that, you know, saw at least what Chase did, maybe have seen your picture now, want to follow this journey as it goes forward. Where on social media or on the internet can folks connect with you guys and maybe pick up a team shirt or something?
0: They can follow the race team at Stamen Motorsports on Facebook. Our X account we're still working on. And then they can get merchandise at chasedietzracing.com as well.
1: Kelly, it's awesome to get to chat with you. Take in every moment this week and such for this victory. Congratulations on your Williams Grove Track Championship as well. Kelly Stamen, team co-owner of the World of Outlaws National Open winning team, our guest of the ProFab Hotline. Fans, stay with us. We'll be right back with more.
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10: 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Join me for another great episode of Fast Talk. I heard this 5 years ago with Jimmy Johnson.
11: I know
10: you think Jimmy
11: say.
10: Johnson forgot how to drive? You're an idiot. Shut up. Sit down. He's going to win 8 races in a row. I'm not putting Kyle Larson in that category. I think driver slump and team slump. I think this may be more of a team slump than a driver slump. That's Fast Talk right here on PRN.
1: 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I've waited to say this. He is now an all-star Circuit of Champions winner. He did it last weekend at Mercer Raceway up there in Pennsylvania. AJ Flick. I mean, that's got to be music to your ears just to hear that sound now is really happening. What's it feel like?
12: Yeah, I mean, first off, Lenny, thanks for having us on. Being an all-star winner is something we've thought about for a very long time. The all-stars haven't been to Western PA as much as we would have liked recently. Obviously, they were down for about a year after the high limit sale, and then they haven't been going to Lernerville. They don't go to Pittsburgh much anymore. We get one or two races a year at Sharon or Mercer, but our options are kind of limited where we live. So to be able to finally pull this one off at the end of 2026 and get that feather in our cap, it's pretty darn cool.
1: Pretty darn cool to have a driver that is so known and known for winning in and around the Steel City, AJ Flick, now an all-star Circuit of Champions winner at Mercer, our guest on the profabrication.com hotline. But it didn't look like it was easy when you start eighth against guys like Duvall and Cale Thomas, Trey Jacobs, I mean, Kakich, Peterson, Bova, you know, Zeth, and certainly Dale Blaney and Caleb Henry. I mean, that's a darn hole that you got. And I know, you know, there were circumstances that get you there. But starting eighth, what are you thinking? How am I going to fight this fight to get up even close to being able to do it? How do you pull that together?
12: Yeah, for sure. The format didn't really help us the most. We went quick time overall, so I knew we had a really good race car, but the way the points ended up working out, it caused us to miss the dash, and we ended up starting ninth, and man, all those good guys were in front of us. I mean, Caleb just went back to back with all-star championships. He started on the pole. Cap Henry, we all know how good Cap is, especially around the Ohio, Western PA area. He went first or second quick in his group, won his heat race from fourth, ran real well in the dash. And
1: but you're looking at up that hill and say, what am I going to do this? How do you start to prepare your racecraft to be able to slice and dice and make maybe enough spots to be able to see the checker whenever the guy that wins it does? And lo and behold, it ends up being you. How do you start thinking through that process with such a task in front of you?
12: Make your race car good enough and take it lap by lap. I mean, pay attention to every single person in front of you, figure out how you can get by them, and hope the cautions work out for you. I was very fortunate. I just got to fifth. I ran down to fourth. I just ran down to vault for third, and I was able to pass Zane by like 2 feet at the line at the same time Cap spun out in one and two. So in 20 feet, I gained two really difficult positions, and the rest of the race, I could just focus forward on Caleb Henry.
1: And he's good. He had a little bit of luck and got it all done. All-star Circuit of Champions winner at Mercer Raceway, AJ Flick, our guest on the ProFabrication.com hotline, which is brought to you by Gasco Gaskets, engineered for maximum seal and durability. 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I saw that you won in May at Mercer. You know, did that factor into your knowledge of the track? I mean, with all the summer and different things that happen to a racing surface, What comfort was May, if any, to how this victory turned out for you?
12: Honestly, no. We did win the Western PA Speed Week race at Mercer this year, and trust me, I'm real proud of that one. But my crew and I had a long discussion in May about that win, and I've told them over and over that that is the worst winning race car I have had at Mercer my entire career. But it's funny because we spent all season working at it. We found a lot of speed here recently in the past few weeks. I've been really proud of what we've done, and I had a lot of confidence going into this Saturday And sure enough, after we ended up pulling off the win, my dad, my uncle, and I, we were all eating after the races were done. And I told him, I said, you know what? I went from the worst race-winning car I've ever had at Mercer to by far the best race-winning car I've ever had at Mercer.
1: And the key component that got it done both times, whether the car wasn't there or the car was our guest, A.J. Flick, All-Star Circuit of Champions winner at Mercer Raceway on the ProFabrication.com hotline. So Lernerville Championships, the wins all over, you know, the place starting to build and build and build. What does this victory in the All-Star Circuit of Champions do to the conversations in the off season as you start to develop what could happen in 2027?
12: Yeah, I mean, I just want to hope that it opens up opportunities for us, whether it's for my own team or whether there's some car owners out there listening to this conversation and know that I'm available. I'd love to make this an opportunity that we could go out and race for a living. It doesn't matter what series. I just want to drive sprint cars. And having this feather in my cap, being an all-star winner, knowing or proving that I can get this done, I think that's a huge incentive for not just myself bringing on partners, but for car owners that are trying to look for somebody successful to get the job done. We've proven.
1: You definitely have. And that exactly with the titles, that shows the consistency year long and then the peaks of these big races. A.J. Flick, All-Star Circuit of Champions winner last weekend at Mercer Raceway. Now closing in on the, you know, it's there now. 100 career winged 410 sprint car victories. Not out of the question in this career. And does that mean that, you know, these conversations that hopefully you can have over the winter could mean a dip into High Limits, World of Outlaws? Heck, you know, you've not been out west that I remember, ASCS maybe, or you scoot over to the Grove more often. How does the recipe come together if you could even predict it?
12: I mean, let's just say somebody comes along and wants to partner with our race team. If they want to help pay for it and fund it, then we go where they want to go. It's pretty much as simple as that. If somebody comes along and says that they want me to drive their race car, then I drive their race car in whatever series they want me to drive it in. So, I mean, we're just looking to find businesses that have the same morals that we do. You know, we want to be partnered with the correct people, and we want to drive race cars for the correct car owners and the correct teams. And when you put the right people together, it's proven that you can have a lot of success. I mean, you see it right now with
1: the David Gravel
12: team and the Buddy Kofoid team.
1: Definitely so. And A.J. Flick, All-Star Circuit of Champions winner on that pathway. If somebody will help him get there, where could they follow you on social media to be able to see what you do and get in touch?
12: Just all the socials, Complete Chaos on Instagram and Twitter, Facebook, AJ Flick Racing. We've got a website, ajflickracing.com. It's pretty easy to reach people in today's day and age, and hopefully I can hear from someone.
1: AJ Flick, we appreciate you being on our show. Fans, stay with us. We'll be right back with more of PRN at the Track.
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14: These cars are about to fire it off in anger.
15: 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We got cars sideways. It's Christopher Bell. He spins and collects a couple cars.
14: Side by side, Austin Cindric has him at the line, and he will take the lead into one.
15: Here comes Shane Van Gisbergen on the bottom. He's looking for second.
16: Now Chris Buescher fired out of a cannon at turn two. He's right into the rear bumper of Tygen.
15: Oh, it's a multi-car accident. I want to say 15, 20 cars. Guys, that took out about two-thirds of the field.
17: We have a fight on pit road between two crew guys. One of them is with Ty Gibbs. One is with Brad Keselowski.
14: Blaney, bottom of the racetrack. Chastain makes it three wide. He'd like to take a spot here on the backstretch, and he charges. He wants the lead in turn three. Ross Chastain shot out of a cannon from the sixth starting spot. He has already moved up to second. The battle now for third on the high side. Kyle Larson, Riley Herbst challenging low.
18: Kyle Larson moves up to the top side. Going to lose a little bit of ground.
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Welcome to Racer's Odds. I'm David Stiles. The chase is here. It feels almost like Christmas. We've waited 26 races, and it's finally here. We're down to the last 10. And on today's episode of Racer's Odds, you get only me. So there's no Andrew Curlin today. It's just good old Dave here with you, and we'll talk about what I'm expecting to see across these last 10 races. There's a mix of short tracks in there. We don't have any road courses this year, but we also have a rash of intermediate tracks in the middle where we will end up going to Las Vegas, Charlotte, and Talladega, Martinsville, Bristol, just a few. But we start off with Darlington. And there are two bets that I really like for Darlington. One of those, Josh Berry. He's on a streak of top tens. I think that that can continue. The Fords have been really good here recently, and Penske has also been improving on their mile-and-a-half package, and Josh Berry is an old-school style racer. For him to top 10 this week, that is plus 325 on Caesars. I know that that may be a little bit rich for some of you, but I think that it is a fun bet to see if he can get that sixth top 10 in a row. So I like that, plus 325. I know that I'm usually your matchup guy. I don't have any of those queued for this week, but I will give you a winner. I think that the car to beat as we enter Darlington will actually be Denny Hamlin and the 11 team. You can take him on Caesars at plus 500 as well. For today's show, though, I'm going to give you the list of where I think each one of these drivers will finish in the chase. Your number one overall seed is Denny Hamlin. Then you have Ryan Blaney, Tyler Reddick, Ty Gibbs, Chase Briscoe, Christopher Bell, Kyle Larson in seventh, Chase Elliott, Joey Logano in ninth, Christopher Buescher in 10th, Daniel Suarez in 11th. The 12th position is locked up by Carson Hocevar. 13th is Byron, 14th Bubba Wallace, 15th Austin Cindric, and then in by the skin of his teeth, Ryan Preece, who called his shot and was very aggressive at Daytona, squeaks in to the chase. But the good thing is that only 100 points separate 16th from first on this list. So with this information, I'm going to give you where I think these drivers will end up at the end of the season, and we'll start in the 16th spot. I think that the person with the least amount of momentum and currently the one with the biggest axe to grind is Austin Cindric. If you've been following the social media news, him and Ryan Blaney, they swapped pit crews. So Ryan Blaney's pit crew before the start of the chase ranked 32nd. Austin Cindric's ranked 10th. I think that that will pay dividends, and Austin Cindric will end up finishing in the final position in the chase. His odds to win the championship, plus 10,000. So very long odds for the two team. In the 15th position, I know that some of these tracks line up very well for Bubba Wallace. We'll go to Kansas. 2311 is really good there. Bubba Wallace, former winner at that track, and he says that he has a ton of confidence coming into this chase, and he says that he could go on a generational style run. I just don't see it materializing. I think he'll wind up in 15th. For him to win the championship, plus 8,000. Then in 14th position, a guy that has been up and down all year long, and when you're in the chase, you have to minimize those valleys. You want to have the peaks, but you've got to minimize the valleys, and someone who has not been able to do that all season and has really been out to lunch, I think, is this 24 team and William Byron. I think they'll wind up in the 14th position overall after these last 10 races. They're pretty good at Darlington, but I think that they have a long row to hoe, and it will be a very long 10 races for them. Their chances to win the championship, if you want to bet on them, plus 3,800. Then we have a guy with a ton of momentum. I have locked in at the 13th position. That's the driver of the 60 car, our last week's winner at Daytona. That is Ryan Preece. I think that RFK will be pretty good at Darlington, but he is currently 100 points behind the first overall position in Denny Hamlin, so he has a lot of ground to make up. I don't think that he has enough firepower behind that Ford to eventually get out of the bottom 13, and I think that's where Ryan Preece winds up. A good showing for that 60 team,
and a really good year for RFK with two of their cars in the chase. If you want to take Priest to win the championship, that's a plus 20,000 bet. So plus 20,000. Long, long odds for Ryan Priest. And then I'll take his teammate in the 12th position. Chris Buescher has not had the year that they've wanted. They've been very consistent, and I think the chase plays into their strengths, which is running well every week, maximizing stage points, and taking care of your race car. But I think there are a few other guys who are just a little bit better than them this year, and they're still struggling over there at RFK to be considered a Tier 1 team. I know that Brad Keselowski said that after Ryan Preece's win at Daytona. He said, we're really trying to become a Tier 1 team. He says, we feel like we're stuck in purgatory right now as the best Tier 2 team. And he says, we're trying to break out of that mold. And he says, how do you do that? You get all your cars into the chase. They've got two out of three. That's a pretty good season, I think, for RFK. They're on the rise, but I don't think it'll be enough for Chris Buescher to get out of the top 12. So to take him in the championship odds, that's plus 10,000. Then probably the most controversial driver that we have, someone who can turn it on and turn it off, it seems like, every week, and is always on some driver's X list. That is the Hurricane of Carson Hocevar. Hocevar will wind up in 11th. We've seen him ebb and flow here in the last few weeks, and I don't think that he's really been up to par with how well he was running at the beginning of the year. I know he was extremely competitive at Bristol, and we'll see if that will materialize here in these last 10 races. And we also have another run at Talladega, a track that he got his first win at earlier in the season, but I don't think it'll be enough this late in the year for Hocevar to really make a push. To take him to win the championship, your odds are plus 6,000. In the 10th position, so this will be top 10, I think you'll see the number 9 team in Chase Elliott. They have two wins on the year, but they've been on a slow tick down ever since then, and I still think that Hendrick is vastly underperforming where they are at currently. And so I think that Chase Elliott will wind up in the 10th spot. For him to win the championship, that is plus 2,000. In the 9th position, someone who's having a pretty decent year. He had a shot to win both of the Coca-Cola races this year and came up one position short. That is the dad-to-be of Daniel Suarez. Those Spire teams are just really good. We've seen him outperform his teammate Carson Hocevar in the last few weeks, and I think Daniel is on a great trajectory here at the end of the season. I think he solidifies that 9th position, and that's a very good year for Spire. For Daniel Suarez to win the championship this year, plus 12,500. So long, long odds for that 7 team. In the 8th position, someone who's had a great season, picked up 2 wins this year, got his first one at Bristol earlier in the spring, and that is Ty Gibbs. You may be scratching your head thinking, well, Ty Gibbs is currently ranked like top 4. Why do you have him so low? That's 4 positions where he's at now. I think there's potential for other drivers ahead of him to go on a really, really hot streak, and I think that Ty Gibbs may have peaked a little bit too soon in the season, and now as we get down to these last 10 races,

in the sixth position. Someone who has a ton of momentum and they're really, really good at Darlington. It's Chase Briscoe. I think that he has been peaking at the right time in the season, but I don't think it'll be enough here in the last 10 races as the five drivers ahead of him are going to go on a tear. And so I think Briscoe will finish in sixth at plus 1,200. That's right around where he is at. Now he's currently in fifth place. In fifth place, Tyler Reddick. This is a good moment for Tyler Reddick here in these last 10 races. It's almost like a reset button. So Reddick will come into these last 10, and he has new energy. He's invigorated. He's really good at Darlington, and he could go on another type of run like he did at the beginning of the season where he rattles off three wins, and he's really, really good at the mile and a halfs. And we end this season at Homestead, another track that he is really good at. So I think Tyler Reddick in fifth, it's not bad. I just think that the other four drivers ahead of him are just a little bit better, and they have a little bit more momentum. If you think Tyler Reddick can win the championship, you can lay some units on him at plus 750. In my fourth position, a lot of you may scratch your heads. I can't do it. Denny Hamlin, I think, will finish in fourth. He's been very consistent all year long. I know that he has scored the most points out of any driver on average this season, and the numbers are just ridiculous, but I think that they will fall off, and things happen in this marathon of 10 races. You have to be extremely consistent, and sometimes we've seen it in the past with Denny Hamlin, the wheels tend to fall off the bus. And so I think that he will slide down three spots into the fourth position, and he is currently your favorite to win the championship. You can take him, get this, at minus 110. In the third spot is a guy that is the best Ford driver currently, and he's really good at these short track races. He was our Echo Park winner just a few weeks ago in the summer. It's Ryan Blaney. Blaney has been solid all year long. He's also getting that crew chief from pit crew change from Austin Cindric. You can take him to win the championship at plus 550. He's a former champion as well, but I think locking him in at the third spot is a good position. Now, if you've been doing the math, there's only two guys left, and so I'm sticking with my guns. I think Christopher Bell is having a great season. He also has 11 runner-up finishes in the past 58 races. He has 7 runner-ups this year, no wins. I think that it could be possible for Christopher Bell to win a championship and only have a single win or just a bunch of top fives. It is doable, but I think it will be extremely difficult to do. And for that reason, I'll give him another runner-up finish. He'll finish in that second spot at plus 700. Do I think he could go on a run? I do. He was really good at Charlotte. He's had a bunch of top twos, but I don't think it will be enough. So my number one driver, and I'm sticking to my guns. I've been saying it from the beginning of the year when I put money on him at plus 1,800 at the start of the show when we were getting ready to go to Daytona after the Clash. Joey Logano to win the championship. If you take Joey right now, the odds are a little bit better than they were at the beginning of the season. It's plus 1,500, but Logano is the type of driver that you just cannot count out at any one of these tracks. He's good everywhere. If they can get their mile-and-a-half package figured out at Penske, I think Logano could go on a run and end up doing the things that he needs to do with the stage points and wins, and he will eventually be the champion. And he's already dedicated this one to all the haters, to all the people that said he can only win in the win and you're in playoff style system. I think this is Joey Logano just saying, hey, doesn't matter what kind of point system it is, you tell me the rules, I'll race according to those rules, and I will come out as the champ. So I'm looking for Joey Logano to become a four-time NASCAR Cup Series champion. Leave us some likes and comments. What do you think? I think this is almost a near impossible thing to do, but I gave it my best shot. We'll all find out together how this chase unfolds, and I'm just really excited for it to finally be here. Like, subscribe on YouTube. Also, leave us a review on Apple Podcasts and Spotify Music. 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For Racers Odds,

0: The Chase has a new contender, and it's Chase Briscoe after back-to-back wins. That's our top story on this edition of Fast Talk.
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0: So glad to have you with us on this edition of Fast Talk as we record this. It's late at night on Sunday night. Might actually be Monday morning. It is. So as we record this show, with a long day at Charlotte Motor Speedway, as we ran the races in reverse order. The Cup race, the Bank of America 400 went off first. And then the Blue Cross NC 300 went off last. But it was a full day. It was very fulfilling. Weather was beautiful. And two interesting finishes to the races. Alexis Erickson and David Stiles are with me. Later on, we will hear from the race winner, Chase Briscoe. It was nice enough to come by the studios. And we'll also visit with Doug Turnbull and Nick Yeoman, a couple of announcers from the PRN team. Guys, I'll ask you the question that I asked Nick and Doug a little bit earlier. What is your biggest takeaway from the Bank of America 400? Alexis, I'll start with you.
2: Well, I mean, one of the biggest takeaways, I think, is that, you know, winning is such a huge thing in this chase. But it's not everything, because you had Chase Briscoe, who had himself, you know, he's coming off a win at Las Vegas. He wins again here, but he only broke into his points deficit by 19 points. He only gained 19 points today on Kyle Larson after having, you know, what most people would think of as an amazing day, two amazing days in a row for the last 2 weeks. And he has made up a lot of ground, but he's still, you know, pretty far out of contention. So with Kyle Larson being able to have good runs, I mean, he is going on an unprecedented right now average finish run in the chase. He's got an average finish of 2.8. That's the smallest average finish that you have had, that anybody has had in any playoff era since it started in NASCAR. And so he's on an unprecedented run, and people are doing amazing things, like Chase Briscoe winning two races in a row and finishing fourth the week before that, and he's still having a hard time to catch him for the lead of the chase.
3: The points are starting to add up, and not in a good way for the rest of the competition, as Kyle Larson just continues to dominate, averaging 53 points a race. It's going to be insurmountable at some point for the rest of the field to come back. And we've talked about these intermediate tracks being where you need to run really, really well to capitalize in this chase. Kyle Larson's done that. He won one of them at Kansas. He finished second at Vegas. He got a sixth place finish tonight. Even though Chase Briscoe has won two of the three races, it's just not enough. It's unfathomable what he's been able to do since the chase has started.
0: Yeah, his average finish has ballooned to 2.8.
2: Actually, David pointed out to me earlier as we were sitting in the break room watching the O'Reilly race, he's had a little help.
3: He has.
2: And that's in the metric. And practice and qualifying being canceled, I think, four out of the last 6 weeks, he's been put on the front row or close to the front row, and that is a massive advantage, and he has taken advantage of that.
3: And I feel like that aided his max point day at Kansas.
2: Absolutely.
3: Because he was able to win both of the stages, lead almost every single lap, and he scored more points than anyone else if we continue to get rain and weather. And there's nothing we can do about that.
2: Sure, it is
3: and
2: what
3: it
2: is.
3: And we continue to set the field by the rule book. He is at the advantage of the rule book, but that's just the way that the rules are.
0: If you start on the pole, Alexis, that's a huge advantage. It's almost a guarantee, unless you have a big problem, that you're at least going to score some points.
2: And we've seen over the last six races how much those stage points are a factor in how the day finishes and where you end up when, you know, we count out the points at the end of the race. So when you're getting that advantage right off of the bat, I think that that is contributing greatly to his success.
0: First time in his career that Chase Briscoe's won back-to-back races. He's starting to become a player in this game. Is it too late, David?
3: He's going to have a Herculean push in the next four races. It's something that he's done before. Last season, he was able to come on strong, get into the final four or the championship four, whatever we want to call that. He just wasn't a factor in that Phoenix race. These next few races line up for him really well. He runs well at Phoenix. He's won before at Talladega. I think Martinsville is really the big question mark. He He's pretty decent at Homestead. So a lot of this is going to hinge on if he's able to ride this momentum and continue to get some good finishes. He gained 19 points tonight. He's still 65 points behind the leader. He's only a few points behind Bell for third, and then 16 points or so behind Hamlin for second. So it's possible that he can move up, but we don't know. If Larson continues to run this way, it may be a little bit too much too late for him to come back.
0: You mentioned Christopher Bell. At the end of this race, Bell put on a dramatic charge. I thought Briscoe was already in the barn celebrating. Bell comes on, charges at the tail end of this race, and made it a battle right down to the very wire. But, Alexis, when we heard from C. Bell, that was a guy that was crushed.
2: Yeah, absolutely. And I think the reason why is because, well, obviously because he didn't win, but because he knows how valuable those winning points are. If he would have won that race, that would have been the 20 extra points. He would have only been 31 points out.
3: He would have been in second place.
2: He would have been in second. I mean, that difference is huge, especially, you know, when that team is really good on it. I think they're good everywhere, but clearly they're very good on intermediates. And we're about to leave this section of what the chase is and go to, you know, a couple of variables that nobody really knows what's going to happen. Most of all, Talladega. And to have that cushion would have, you know, he could have sighed a little bit of a relief leaving here after that, and it was just taken away. Second closest finish in Charlotte Motor Speedway history, by the way.
0: That's fantastic. Mm-hmm. One of the other things that I think contributed to that, David, was they told him, and I heard Nick and Brad talk about this on the broadcast, was, okay, we need you to save a little bit.
2: Yeah.
0: Then, with a couple to go, they said, go for it. Had he been turned loose, I'd say a lap earlier, instead of saying go for it with two to go, go for it with three to go, this race turns out different. And I think he knows that.
3: And that has to weigh heavy on your mind,
0: yeah,
3: too,
0: it does.
3: Knowing that you had the opportunity to make a championship contending flip if you just ran a few more laps a little bit harder. And Christopher Bell, he's finished second 8 times this season.
2: Yeah.
3: That has to be a crushing weight, knowing also that I could have maxed some more points 8 other times this year, and this whole situation could be completely different.
0: All right, coming up a little bit later on the show, we will hear from race winner Chase Briscoe, Nick Yeoman, and Doug Turnbull drop by, and we will do a deep dive because David Stiles has copious notes.
2: Copious, yes.
0: I love saying that word, by the way. He has copious notes on where we stand on points, and we'll break all that down coming up next here on Fast Talk.
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0: 13th year together. They've been a great partner. I think as time goes on, those relationships get better if you're lucky enough to have a partner for that length of time, because they get to know you, you get to know them, we figure out what works for each other, and we can really start pulling the rope in the same direction. And I think that that's where our relationship has really thrived the most.
1: NASCAR Network Radio drives business.

0: It is Fast Talk here on PRN, the Performance Racing Network. I'm Doug Rice, joined by Alexis Erickson and David Stiles. And we were talking during the break, David, just about the remarkable numbers that Kyle Larson has put up. Everybody else in golf parlance has had a bogey, or they've put a ball in the water, or they've double bogeyed. Not for Kyle Larson. He is shooting below par.
1: Yeah, and he's gained the most spots out of any driver in the Chase format, and he catapulted himself from below fifth into first, and ever since then he's set sail, and he's not looking back at all. If you're a Viking-type historian fan, he's burning the boats. There's no way that if you continue to run at the clip that you're running at currently that you're going to be able to catch him unless you go and win a number of these races in a row, and he has bad finishes because he has not had any mulligans used so far and everybody else has. So it's just one of these deals where he's just outperforming the rest of the field, and no matter what they do, he's going to be extremely hard to catch.
2: Now, I think both Denny Hamlin and Christopher Bell, they're at an average of 50 points back. Bell is 51. Denny Hamlin is 49. I feel like they could win a couple races and be in it, for sure.
0: If Larson struggles.
2: I don't think he has to struggle.
0: Really?
2: For them.
0: Okay.
2: For those two. Just because of the fact that, I mean, when you think about the amount of points you make up, If they have really good races, if they have max points days, which both of Bell definitely could.
0: Yes.
2: And Hamlin, you know, he's obviously in a rough patch right now. He's not racing like that team is not racing like they raced in the summer stretch and leading up to the chase. But I also believe that he's a driver who could turn, and that team is somebody who could turn it around at any moment. We're getting ready to go to different type racetrack. We're not at the intermediates where he struggled the last few weeks, or not necessarily struggled, but just not been what we expect Denny Hamlin to be. And so with that said, I think they could potentially catch him without needing him to falter. Anybody else, I think, needs Kyle Larson to have a hiccup.
0: If he continues an average finish of 2.8, I don't know that you're going to catch him unless you win every race left.
1: I mean, if he keeps averaging 53 points a race,
0: that don't leave a lot.
1: There's no more points for anybody else. I think the window for Hamlin is starting to close slightly. If he does not have something to turn it around soon, because we expected him to be good over these last three races, and he didn't capitalize the way that he needed to. And so everyone else ran a little bit better than he did, even though he's still in second place. I think that window is starting to shrink, and the margin for error is getting very slim.
0: Talking about Denny Hamlin, the last two races, huge gaffes. Vegas, he's running third or fourth, closing in on the end of the first stage. He's going to outscore Larson. Spins out all by himself, tears up his race car. Day's gone. At Charlotte, they're okay, but they come in, and the pit crew lets a tire roll into somebody else's pit stall. They get called for, you know, a safety violation, and after that, that was that.
1: And then they spent a number of minutes trying to measure their pit stall, saying that it was shorter than it should be, and that's just a losing argument. You're not going to win that argument. And so it's just compounded these problems, and he's cooled ever so slightly, and at the tracks that he's supposed to capitalize at, he just hasn't.
0: No.
1: And I think the window is starting to close. I think that the window is open more for Christopher Bell and Chase Briscoe. They're averaging more points than he is, and they're running consistently better than he is, even though they've both had a couple of bad finishes, worse than Denny Hamlin. I think they have a little bit more of an opportunity and a little bit more momentum to go after Kyle Larson than he does.
0: Alexis, are you buying what David Stiles is selling, saying that his own teammates are right now outperforming him?
2: Yeah. I mean, I don't know how you could not. I mean, it's kind of in black and white. I mean, and when you talk about the fact that, you know, he had that instance today on pit road where they got that safety violation and he had to serve the penalty, that meant that he got no stage points in stage one. That's a huge deal. That's a huge, huge deal, especially when I think Kyle Larson won stage one. Mm-hmm. So, you know, you've got – there are these instances and there are these times that he's going to look back on and go, okay, well, could have been then, you know. And, I mean, even in his post-race and even in, you know, how you see the interviews with the reporters and the scrums on social media and stuff, like he knows. He knows what's going on. He knows that they're not performing the way that they need to. And somebody asked him, well, where did Christopher Bell outperform you today? Or was it Christopher Bell or Chase Briscoe? I can't remember.
1: It didn't matter.
2: Either of the two. They asked him, where did they outperform you today? And he just said, everywhere.
0: Yeah.
2: So, I mean, they know.
0: It is unfortunate for Denny, because we've talked a lot. We've spent a lot of time on this show talking about Denny Hamlin.
2: Yes, we have.
0: And there was a time there that we kind of talked ourselves into this. Maybe this is the year.
2: I do that every year.
0: Yeah. And
2: I literally do that every year.
0: And I have seen nothing in the chase that makes me think he can rally. 49 points is not that much, but he has zero momentum.
1: Yeah.
0: Zero.
1: None.
0: Yeah.
1: And I said it to Alexis when we were watching the race earlier, and I went back to a show that we had together, and you asked, does Denny Hamlin need the points lead coming out of Bristol? And I said, yeah, I think that that's pretty important. He lost the points lead that very week, and he has yet to gain it back or make any headway into regaining it. I think that it's just insurmountable for him, and I'll take the facade down a little bit. I want Denny Hamlin to do well because he's at that point in the career, mm-hmm. in his career.
0: It's
1: where
0: a really good story.
1: He's not going to get any more chances, but I'm not a believer in it. Like, I just don't believe it's going to happen for him.
2: Here's the thing, though. We have seen drivers go on incredible runs.
1: Yeah.
2: I mean, we're seeing Kyle Larson do that right now, and maybe this is his year. Maybe this is the year where, I mean, obviously he's the defending champion, but he did not have this type of performance when he won the championship last year. This is a, you know, all-time great performance that he's putting on in the chase, but there are still four races left, and I can tell you the one thing that I know without a doubt from being on this show as long as I have been on the show. Nobody knows what's going to happen.
0: Nobody knows.
2: We will be surprised by something.
0: Coming up a little bit later on, we will hear from race winner Chase Briscoe. We'll visit with Nick Yeoman and Doug Turnbull of PR. And when we come back, we're going to dissect some of the people that have underperformed this season. We'll do that here on Fast Talk.
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6: Everybody's on their feet one more time. Lights are out on the pace car. Belts are good and tight. Another great start for Ty Gibbs, but he gets a little bit of a shove. Here comes Josevar. Josevar is going to challenge for the lead in turn three.
7: Carson Josevar is rim riding. Ty Gibbs glued to the bottom. They'll stay side by side. Chase Briscoe gets a little sideways out of turn four. Josevar slinks to the inside and clears Gibbs.
6: Gibbs jumps Josevar up to the top. Larson is there. Logano is trying to take a three wide into the corner.
7: Four cars fighting for the lead. Joey Logano on the inside as Ty Gibbs slides up into Carson Josevar. Move the 22

0: the chaos on the concrete tonight. Here comes Logano for the win in the Bristol Night Race.
1: Wendy Venturini, there's a fight.
2: There's a fight right in front of me, guys. Blaney came up full course. Blaney's being held back by crew members. Josevar is on the ground right now. Josevar being picked up by NASCAR security. There is fists flying here. It continues on.
3: This is PRN.

0: My comrade, Alexis Erickson, likes to say, we're talking inside baseball, and I get it. It's kind of what goes on behind the curtain. As we record this show, it is early, early, early Monday morning.
1: Yes.
0: I'm not going to try to fool anybody to think that you're listening to this live. And we've had a lot of time to dissect different things. But you pointed out during our break that there were a couple of people that turned in really good performances yep. that we need to acknowledge.
1: Yes. I mean, you look at Josh Berry and a tale of two seasons for him. You know, he had a terrible start to the season where he had, you know, he was sub-30s in the points. And Wood Brothers came and said, you know what, we're going to give the 21 to Jesse Love in 2027. And he was kind of, left out in the cold for a little while. Then he comes on, has amazing performances. He just today, with a fourth-place finish in the Bank of America 400, got the 10th top 10 for Wood Brothers this season. That's the first time I think I saw that's happened since Matt DiBenedetto, maybe in 2020. So great run for him. And also Shane Van Gisbergen. Look, we talk about that guy all the time and not knowing how to run an oval. And here he is. You know, he has impressed us.
0: Where did he finish?
1: Greatly. He finished seventh. Yeah. He has impressed us greatly on the ovals this year.
0: And that's the first race, David, I feel like SVG's shown up in since he got eliminated from
2: the
0: chase.
2: I mean, until that moment in Daytona when Ryan Preece pushed him out after capturing a fabulous win, SVG's kind of been an afterthought. But he runs good here at Charlotte.
1: He does.
2: Well here in the 600. So this, to me, is not that much of a surprise. But the way that they've been running as of late, it is a big surprise.
0: Go ahead. Well,
1: sorry, I was just going to say, I kind of wonder what he would be able to do in different equipment.
0: Yeah.
1: But
0: Trackhouse stuff's not as good.
1: Yeah.
0: Ross Chastain should be running up front.
1: I agree.
0: He's not.
1: Yeah.
0: He's not. He's a good race car driver. What they're giving him is not really good. So that even says more about SVG.
1: Yeah.
0: I think what this tells me, too, about the character of those two drivers, Josh Berry and Shane Van Gisbergen, is that they haven't stopped.
1: Right.
0: It would have been really easy for Josh Berry after he got let go to say, I'm done.
1: Yeah.
0: You know, he didn't.
1: He didn't. And look where he is now. He's got a full-time ride in 2027 with Legacy Motor Club.
0: That's a high character.
1: Yep.
0: Person.
2: He also broke scored a number of top tens in a row that the Wood Brothers haven't seen since David Pearson.
0: Yes.
2: So, I mean, that's a feat in and of itself.
0: And anytime you get your name mentioned
1: with David Pearson,
2: that's a big
0: deal. You have done something.
1: Absolutely.
0: I do want to mention a couple of names that haven't done anything this year. I cannot believe that we're here with four races to go and Willie B. has not been a factor at all this year.
2: You want to know how bad it is for William Byron?
0: Yes, I do.
2: Guess how many points he scored tonight?
1: Zero?
0: Three?
2: One.
1: Yeah.
2: It's been that kind of season for William Byron. He had a run in the middle of this chase with a couple of four top tens in a row, but other than that, he's been in the 30s the rest of the season. I'm sitting here scratching my head because a couple years ago we were like, this guy's on the road to winning a championship, won two Daytona 500s back-to-back, and now he's on the side of a milk carton. Like, where is he? What is he doing? Where's William Byron? I don't know.
1: I mean, it's interesting, too, because you pointed out, you know, earlier that Larson really is pretty much the only HMS car that is running well, that is doing great things. And
2: the other one, Alex Bowman, who just, if there's a bad luck omen following someone around, it's Bowman because he keeps crashing, keeps running into things. Things happen to him, and it's not his fault. But he's the only other one that's running okay. The other two are just missing.
1: Maybe instead of Bowman the showman, it should be Bad Omen Bowman.
0: Oh! Ooh! Ooh. That is strong.
2: That is strong.
0: That is a strong play. But Hendrick, for the most

0: part this year has been a one-trick pony.
1: Yeah. Yeah.
0: And I mean, I'm talking about the empire that is Hendrick Motorsport.
1: I mean, other than Alan Gustafson and Chase Elliott doing some gutsy pit strategy and getting the lead in races where they were able just to outfox the rest of the field, they haven't been good
0: either. And I know a lot of Chase fans don't like Gustafson, but he was able to shimmy shake them to a couple of wins.
2: He was.
0: But just flat out speed, he's up front. No, they've not had it. Alex Bowman has not had it. And obviously William Byron has not been anywhere close to it. He made the chase, but outside of that and I feel like making the chase, Alexis, if you're a Hendrick Motorsports full-time driver, that's the minimal
2: absolutely
0: that you're supposed to do.
2: Absolutely. Yes, 1,000%.
0: Now, I mean, I know that team is famous for regrouping.
2: Yeah.
0: But they're going to have a long winter over there to reassess because all four of those drivers are coming back. Nobody's coming into that stable until Connor Zilich comes in, and he'll hop into the ride being vacated by Alex Bowman and his retirement.
2: Yes.
0: And I wonder what Zilich does next year. That's going to be.
1: Well, and the question marks. It's
0: going to be the same thing. It's going to be rinse and repeat what we saw this year.
2: I agree.
1: Yeah. I mean, question mark's still out because he's still running that Trackhouse equipment. And like you said, the segment before, that stuff's not that good. They're just not able to overcome the deficiencies that they have as a team.
0: Coming up next, we will visit with Nick Yeoman and Doug Turnbull. And then after that, Chase Briscoe drops in here on Fast Talk.
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0: It's Fast Talk. It's our post Bank of America 400 edition, and we're lucky enough to have a couple of the guys that helped call the action in that race join us here in studio. Of course, it's co-anchor Nick Yeoman and the guy that was calling the actions down in turns 3 and 4 tonight, Doug Turnbull. It's a real pleasure to have him here. Guys, thanks a lot. Nick, I'll start here with you. Doubleheader day, you had to call 700 miles of racing, but at the end of both of the races, they turned out to have a little bit of drama.
1: And that's all you're looking for, right? Can we stick the landing? Obviously, with the Cup race, I mean, just a thrilling show seeing Christopher Bell come out of nowhere and challenge Chase Briscoe with those two cars making contact and nearly sliding across the start-finish line. It was a great race. And then I thought the O'Reilly race delivered as well, and that has kind of been the case all season long. That series continues to deliver great racings week in and week out, and seeing three of the best of the business up front with Justin Allgaier, who dominated the first half of the season, Jesse Love, who's had a great season, and Corey Day, who, look out, Doug. That's got a young man who's got superstar written all over him.
0: Yeah, he's got it rolling right now. Chase Briscoe, Doug Turnbull, back-to-back wins, has clawed his way back into the conversation for the championship, I feel like.
2: It just when we think everything's about set and done, we realize that winning, and the further behind you are, the more wins you need to the end. But with four races to go, yeah, Chase Briscoe's right in the conversation. And by the way, this weekend reminded me of 10 years ago when Hurricane Michael came through and we had a doubleheader Cup and then O'Reilly on Sunday. So we've done this before, but it's been a long time.
0: And we had a day that we ran part of the then Xfinity race, ran the Coca-Cola 600, and then came back and ran the other half of that race. That was crazy.
2: That's incredible.
0: At least we didn't have that this time. Nick, Kyle Larson came in. He's padded his points lead a little bit more, and he seems to have found form here in the chase, and I don't know if you can derail that or not.
1: I don't know if you can either, and I think Kyle Larson finds himself in a spot where if he just continues to pick up top five finishes, I think it's going to be hard to track him down. Obviously, he's still got Talladega waiting just around the bend in a couple weeks, and that is certainly a race that historically can flip the points situation on its head. But, man, Kyle has just been so remarkably good. He finished sixth today, and I think that's his worst finish in the chase so far. So, like that, he's batting 1,000.
0: I think his chase average ballooned up to 2.8,
1: by the way.
0: So, and Doug, though, one little bit of solace for the rest of the teams is that Kyle Larson is not good on plates formerly known as restrictor plate tracks.
2: Yeah, exactly. Yeah, and which if everything goes to how we expected the chase, that probably means he wins Talladega, right? The way things have gone, it's like all upside down. And what I've loved about this chase is that it seems like someone gets a win right when they need it, except for Denny Hamlin. Okay, but it seems like it's oh, Joey Logano comes out of nowhere. Oh, Christopher Bell. And now Chase Briscoe's done two of them to make up for two bad races he had where he got crashed at Gateway and then where he had that toe leak break at Bristol.
0: Nick, I know you've been around sports and you're a big fan like I am. Very few sportscasters are asked to do what you and the rest of this PRN team had to do on this Sunday at Charlotte Motor Speedway with a doubleheader race.
1: Yeah, a lot of racing, a lot of laps, 700 miles, but at the same time, it's a lot of fun. So, and certainly with the storylines being with the chase and these championship battles being as good as they are, especially in the O'Reilly series. So, yeah, it made for a couple long evenings and a long night. And I'm not going to lie, I think we all got a little depressed when that mist rolled through after the Cup race. We thought, uh-oh, how late of a night is this going to be? And how delayed is this O'Reilly race going to be? But all told, I thought it was a great night, and certainly both races delivered.
0: I want to ask both of you about Denny Hamlin. This is a guy that has been at the top of the pyramid all year long until the chase came along. He had a decent run tonight, but that's not going to do it. You can't just get a point here and a point there, especially in that first round when he got penalized for a tire going out of the pit stall. And the next thing you know, in the stage one, Larson goes out, collects max points, and Denny Hamlin's with a zero.
2: Short of winning, that's the only way you're going to be able to make up a bunch of points and doing that consecutively over Larson until Larson has a problem. The only way you could pass him and not depend on Kyle Larson having a problem is peeling off two wins of the next four races or so. That's it. And even still, that's also maximum stage points, having a 70-plus point day. This was the first race where race number 6 of the chase now, that the winner hasn't gotten 73 or more points. Yeah, I think Chase Briscoe had the high 60s there. So that was a little bit of a ray of hope, but it was a guy that needed max points to eat more into the margin.
1: And I don't have a lot of confidence that Denny's going to find it in the last four races. I really don't. And he has been pretty forthcoming with his comments about, yeah, we're good, but at this point you've got to be great. And he certainly doesn't have that same form that we saw throughout the summer months when he dug himself out of that massive hole that Tyler Reddick had built. Denny knows that they're not running at the high level that he need to.
0: His teammate is. Chase Briscoe is.
1: Chase Briscoe's caught fire. And even Christopher Bell has been able to string together the second and third place finishes to give himself a chance. But I think we continue to see with this chase format, you've got to win races. And I don't think Denny Hamlin's in winning form right now.
0: I can't argue with that. Christopher Bell, I've heard his reaction tonight in finishing second again. That guy sounded broken.
2: As happy as he was to return to the Oval at Charlotte, we've done enough appearances and watched enough Christopher Bell interviews when his voice doesn't hit a different octave, but it hits like another key up, and he talks like he's smiling. That's how he talked about a 400-mile Oval race here. So afterwards, to get so close, but then be so far. They had to break him a little bit, but they are in fine form. You just got to wonder, Doug, we were talking after the race, what if he didn't have to fuel save as long as he did?
0: If he could have turned loose just maybe a lap earlier, he possibly goes up and passes Briscoe and wins that race.
1: That's all it would have taken. And I think the thing that's so interesting about Christopher Bell is I think everybody kind of pointed to him when they reintroduced the chase as, okay, this is a guy who is just pretty flawless and consistent at all forms of racetracks, and that maybe that this format would suit him. I think the thing he couldn't account for is a guy like Kyle Larson catching fire.
0: Let me get your takes on the chase. We just moved it back to this format. This is not a new format. We've raced under this before, but we've added the element of stage racing. Doug Turnbull, what's your thoughts now that we're about ready to wrap up a season with this format?
2: Well, I love that the difference between this chase and what we saw from 2004 to 13 is you have more points for winning and those stage points. And you can't just look at finishes. If you were just looking at finishes, you could go, oh, Denny Hamlin could just finish a couple spots better than Larson each week. Instead, you've got to perform all the way through and win to make up significant points. So I'm all for it, and it makes each of these 10 races count the same, and it made all 26 races before it count the same, too.
1: I heard a Kyle Larson quote that was in our fantastically produced Kent Bernhardt Open to the broadcast.
2: Oh, yes.
1: Kyle Larson basically said, you have to be good all race in every race and collecting those stage points. So I think it is the perfect happy medium. I've enjoyed it. And ultimately, listen, if we get to Homestead and Kyle Larson's got a monster lead and some of the drama is sucked out of it, that'll be a bummer. But no doubt whoever wins this thing's going to earn it.
0: That could very well happen. At the level that they're performing, he could have this thing in the bag before we leave Martinsville. I mean, that's not unrealistic. And if that's the case, they went out and earned it. Everybody knew it when the season started how the points were going to be collected. So they figured out how to do it the best.
2: That they did. But look, anything can happen, guys. And there have been so many times where we're prisoner of a lot of moments now. This is six races in. But we've been prisoner of the moment. Is this guy the new guy to be the champion and all that? And things fall apart. It just doesn't look like right now. It looks like all of the attention, frankly, at Hendrick Motorsports is on the 5 team now. The other guys aren't running the same as him in the chase or out of it. And it just seems like Larson is on kill.
1: Still got to get through all those restarts at Phoenix where everybody's driving way below the apron. You got to get through avoiding the big ones at Talladega, and you got to avoid not running into the back of somebody or getting run into at Martinsville.
2: Oh, yes.
1: So, yeah, there's still a lot on the line.
0: Well, to what you said, Doug, William Byron got crashed out. That doesn't really count. Him and Bubba Wallace got taken out in the same accident. So their day was done. Chase Elliott was never going to be a factor in this race. It just wasn't going to be. And you're right. I feel like Hendrick has poured all of their energy into this 5 car now. And he deserves that, I think.
2: Absolutely. And certainly at this point in the chase, when they started out and they were all on top of each other at points, I was talking about on my 5 to Go podcast, Dan Elliott, Chase's uncle, said, hey, if there's one thing I expect to change in this chase, I do not expect Chase Elliott and Willie Byron to finish outside the top 10 in points. Two poor showings for them leaving Charlotte here, and it looks more and more likely. They won't even forget the title. They won't even be in the top 10. So you're right, Doug. It's rightfully so.
0: As we record this, it's late at night after a doubleheader here at Charlotte. But What's the big takeaway from this race? What's the big takeaway from the Bank of America 400, Nick?
1: I mean, I think for the entire weekend, it's guys catching fire at the right time. I mean, the winners that won races in Las Vegas with Corey Day and Chase Briscoe, that has translated into a lot of speed and some competitive runs here at Charlotte. So both of them obviously have points gaps that they got to make up. But for me, it's Chase Briscoe coming really strong here down the stretch.
0: Guys, thanks a lot. Safe journeys, okay?
1: Appreciate it.
2: Honored to be on.
0: All right,
2: thank
0: Doug
2: you.
0: Turnbull and Nick Yeoman visiting with us here on Fast Talk.
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0: 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We have NASCAR Hall of Famer Kurt Busch. What does a much older, wiser Kurt Busch want to tell Carson Hocevar?
9: Well, let's bust out all the VHS tapes, and you can watch all my mistakes. Try not to do those, Carson. I like what he's doing. 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

0: the air, Christopher Bell can read his license plate. Call it 8 car lengths to catch leader Chase Briscoe.
1: Chase Briscoe told us before the season he has these races circled on his calendar. He's going to have to hold off one final charge from Christopher Bell. Bell closes it to 5 car lengths. Now 4. They're going to race down the back straightaway for the final time.
2: The chess moves are being made. Chase Briscoe leads Christopher Bell by 2 car lengths. Briscoe chooses high. Bell chooses low. He's going to pull even with Briscoe. Pull up even toward the line out of turn 4.
3: They are side by side out of turn 4. They bang tires. They're both sideways at the line. It's Chase Briscoe by a nose. He narrowly beats Christopher Bell to the line, and Chase Briscoe wins at Charlotte, taking the Bank of America 400.
4: Welcome back to Fast Talk, presented by Toyota. That was the conclusion of the Bank of America 400, and we are now joined by Joe Gibbs, driver, and driver of the number 19 Toyota, Chase Briscoe. How's your night going, Chase, as the newly minted champion of the Bank of America 400?
5: Yeah, definitely is going way better than if I would have finished second, that's for sure, which I almost did. I did not realize that it was that close. I mean, I knew it was close, but when I saw the video, it was kind of mind-blowing that it was as close as it was. So, yeah, just a crazy finish. Wish it wasn't that close. I feel like all of my wins have been like these crazy last lap, you know, leader and second place is right there. And, yeah, just about 5 or 6 to go, I started having a right front tire come apart and was just trying to limp it, honestly, all the way to the finish. And Christopher just did an amazing job of being able to close the gap. So, yeah, made it really, really close.
6: Look, as fans of racing, we appreciate you making these finishes very exciting. Second win in a row, huge for you, huge for your team. Just talk about this huge leap forward that you've made in the chase as we head into only 4 races left to go.
5: Yeah, it's definitely been, you know, from a results-wise, it's been a big jump. But truthfully, the whole chase, we've been extremely fast, just have been kind of snake-bitten with different things. You know, obviously going back to Gateway, Chase Elliott blows a rotor right underneath us and wipes us out. Bristol, I just made a mistake with 4 to go, and then Darlington, you know, felt like we were good enough to win there, and, you know, kind of ran ourselves out of fuel and then had a restart not go our way. So we've been really, really fast, just haven't had the, you know, I guess the execution piece or just some of the things go our way. And, you know, these last 2 weeks we've been able to do that, and, you know, we've been able to put our speed together and just execute. And when we do that, typically we're in the mix to win these races, and just glad we've been able to execute at a high level when the timing is the most important.
4: Chase, last season you guys also went on a similar type run toward the end of the year. Is there any added pressure with your team and James Small to go on another run like this in this

0: section of the season that you're in currently.
1: Yeah, I mean, I think if we're going to win the championship, we have to still win at least two more. Like, just with the hole that we dug ourselves. I mean, you think 2 weeks ago we were 123 points out. So, just, you know, it's just such a big hole to try to recover from. So, yeah, hopefully, you know, we can go and win two or three more of these out of the next four. That'd be a pretty unbelievable thing to do. But, yeah, I feel like we're capable. We're going to a lot of great racetracks for us. You know, Phoenix is a place where we're normally really fast. We were able to win Talladega last year. And then, you know, Homestead's a great track for me, too. I'd say Martinsville's the one question mark for our group. We just have been a little bit off for whatever reason. So, yeah, just have to go to the racetrack these next 4 weeks and, like I said, try to execute at a high level. And then, you know, if it's enough at the end, it'll be enough. But it's all we can do.
2: You talked about how close it was at the end there with your teammate Christopher Bell. I was told that this is the second closest finish in CMS history at a 0.29. Only Labonte Johnson in 2005 was a smaller margin of victory. How do you feel about, like, going down in the record books at Charlotte Motor Speedway, the home track, you know, for the series? What is that like?
1: Yeah, it is really cool to be a part of any type of history at Charlotte Motor Speedway, where there's just so much, you know, NASCAR history from really the very beginning. So I wish it wasn't the closest finish because it just makes it way more stressful. It may be second closest finish, but it is definitely the biggest lead blown in the final three laps. I think I had a 2 second lead with three laps left, and he got there obviously within a couple hundreds. So, yeah, just regardless, it's really cool to be a part of that. It's always when you're in these tight, you know, finish line finishes, it's way better to be the guy that wins than to finish second, you know, in these really close situations. So glad we were able to hold on, and really cool to be a part of history.
0: In that last lap when you guys got side by side, what are the thoughts or the emotions going through your head as you're racing your teammate? Is that any different than racing another competitor?
1: Yeah, when he went down there, you know, I knew I was really tight, obviously, with my right front coming apart. But I tried to carry as much speed as I could on entry and still get a turn, and I knew that he was going to go to the bottom. And when he went there, I can't see, like, I cannot see anything out of my left side, and I'm just trying to focus ahead, right? And I heard my spotter say, hey, you know, inside. I didn't know if he was, like, barely at my quarter panel, if he was at my door or whatever. And when we came off the corner, obviously I felt it, and I thought I was wrecking. I mean, it kind of swung sideways, but then it, like, hooked itself back, and I was just looking head on at the tri-oval wall, and I just told myself, you're about to absolutely knock the wall down, but you cannot lift. And I somehow kind of got it back straight. I just thought at that point I'd gave up so much momentum from sliding and everything else that I was just waiting to see this yellow car go past me. And I didn't see that. So then I hurried and checked my mirror because I thought maybe he spun out. And then I saw him right there and obviously was able to beat him to the line.
2: You know, on the USA broadcast, we saw your celebration on the start-finish line. We saw your family come out and greet you, which seemed like such a special moment. Just talk about having all three of your kids there, your wife there. I'm sure maybe even some extended family since we're here in Charlotte.
1: Yeah, it's really special. You know, we've not really been all as a family in Victory Lane outside of, you know, the Southern 500 last year. So, you know, the twins were so young at that point. Even Brooks, you know, he had just turned four, where now he's starting to know what's going on. The twins even, you know, they just turned two a couple of days ago, so they know what's going on a little bit more. And, yeah, to have, you know, Marissa and the kids here, my mom and dad were here, my grandparents were here. I don't think they've been to a race since 2019. So to be able to have them all in Victory Lane, my in-laws, I mean, literally my mother-in-law, my father-in-law, my brother-in-law, my sister-in-law, everybody was here. And to be able to do that, and along with a lot of buddies, too, to be able to just have that moment is a really special thing to do. And, yeah, Brooks has been telling me ever since we won the Southern 500 last year, he wants to do a burnout in the car with me. And, you know, all the wins this year, he hasn't been there. So it was really cool to be able to do that. And I'd watch that as a fan, you know, with Kevin Harvick and Keelan and Kyle and Brexton. And, you know, I always wanted to experience that father-son moment, and it was really special.
0: So you mentioned that, how special this win was tonight at Charlotte. You won on 4th of July at Chicagoland. Does that pale in comparison, or is winning at Charlotte just something completely different?
1: Yeah, I mean, look, winning on 4th of July weekend was really special, just given, you know, it was 250th birthday of America, and driving the Bass Pro Shops car, like, it felt American. But when you win at Charlotte, it honestly, I just felt like I was a NASCAR driver. Like, to win at Charlotte Motor Speedway, like, that is the one of the pinnacles of racing in the Cup Series, is trying to win at Charlotte Motor Speedway. And to do it on the oval, too, that's something that is just a really special thing to be able to say. When you look at the list of drivers that have won on the oval at Charlotte, I mean, it is a who's who of NASCAR legends. And to you know, be able to have my name added to that list is amazing. Hopefully I can do it in the Coke 600 one day, but regardless.

0: This was just really special to win on the oval here.
1: So there was a lot of talk going into this race about how it's 400 miles. We haven't run a 400-mile race on the oval in decades here at Charlotte Motor Speedway. Tell me what that was like. Did it, like, amp up the excitement in the car for you guys because it's such a more condensed race? Or did you feel that? Did you not feel that? What was it like?
0: Yeah, it definitely felt more condensed. I mean, the Cook 600, right, it just feels so long. You know, especially, like, you get to halfway, and, I mean, you still have 200 more laps to go, where tonight you only had 50 more laps to go at lap 200. So it definitely felt different. I thought that it was a great length. You know, I'm glad it wasn't 400 and a quarter miles because I probably would have lost. But, yeah, I really did enjoy the – you know, I feel like a 500-mile race would probably feel fairly similar to the 600 in a certain extent. So, yeah, I thought the 400 was just a really good balance. Like, you still had to maintain your car, and the track still went through a ton of transitions, as this place always does, but you did have a little bit more of a sense of urgency just knowing that it was a little bit shorter race.
2: I fully believe in the good mojo and, like, carrying momentum from week to week. Back-to-back races you've won now. You've gained 58 points in two races. You've climbed four spots in 2 weeks. Can this be sustained, and how are you feeling as we get down towards the end of the season?
0: Yeah, I mean, I definitely think it can be sustained. You know, but ultimately, you know, these mile and a half, I said it before the chase started, this was going to be our little window to really make up a lot of points. And, you know, we capitalized as best we could. You know, we could have honestly won all three, right? But these next 4 weeks are still great tracks for us. I think, you know, when you look at the championship picture, it's all going to come down to Talladega for our group. I mean, that's where you're probably going to have the biggest swings in points. You know, at a lot of these tracks, if you run in the top five, like, your competitors are all running in the top five too, where Talladega could be one of those where they have a 20th, 30th place on back finish. So, yeah, it's all going to come down to, I think, Talladega for us as far as if we're the champion or not. But, yeah, we've at least put ourselves in contention.
1: Okay, I have to ask you, how many times this weekend have fans yelled Freebird at you?
0: Not a lot until Victory Lane. Everybody was screaming it. So that was cool. It's really special to get them in Victory Lane. I mean, their company is so new. I mean, literally the guy woke up in the middle of the night, November 2024, and, you know, to be less than really 2 years to be a sponsor on a NASCAR Cup car, and let alone do it and be in Victory Lane, it's pretty special. They only did three races this season. This is their third one, and to be in Victory Lane is pretty big deal. So hopefully, yeah, a lot of people will go out and buy Freebird. It's Southern Spring Water, so hopefully, you know, we're getting kind of at the end of the hot summer, but hopefully you can still enjoy a nice cold water.
2: Did the bath feel good? I know Marissa dumped a whole can on
0: yeah,
2: you.
0: Yeah, it did feel good. Yeah, that was a nice touch.
2: Well, that's our winner for the Bank of America 400, Chase Briscoe, as we only have four races remaining here in the 2026 Chase. We'll be back with more Fast Talk after this word from our sponsors.
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9: Victory Junction is a year-round camp for children with chronic and life-threatening illnesses and serious medical needs. We'll see 120 kids with spina bifida, 120 kids with craniofacial disorders.

0: that I got to do today that was really special. I was at the Speedway today working in the public address booth with Steve Post, who, by the way, when it comes to PA announcing, that guy is second to none. He gets the crowd going. He is the Energizer Bunny in the PA booth. Real pleasure to work with. But I got to go MC an event in the media center today honoring Humpy Wheeler. They gave him the Smokey Unick Award. Humpy was a big admirer of Smokey Unick, and they've been giving that award away here for 25 years. Our good buddy Jeff Hammond won it a few years ago, and today they gave it to Humpy Wheeler. There to accept the award were his two daughters, Tracy and Patty. And then also getting up to talk was the Speedway General Manager, Jessica Fickinger, and Marcus Smith. Marcus and Humpy were pretty tight. And it was just real, it felt like one of those moments where you close the circle that Humpy got this award, even though he's not here to take it. It just felt right. And his daughters told some great stories about growing up Humpy Wheeler's kids. And they said he was not the ordinary dad, but it was just a really warm moment today down in the media center.
1: And that's so awesome, too, that you got to be the one to MC that, because you spent a lot of your career with Humpy as well. I mean, you guys had a relationship.
0: Yes, we did. I'm not going to pretend that I was best buddies with him, but I got to know Humpy over the years. Humpy had many sides. He was a multifaceted guy. He could be really scary, or he could be very kind and mentoring. And I know when he decided he was leaving the Speedway here, and I stopped into his office just to say hi, and he goes, "Is there anything in here you want?" And I said, "Okay." And it didn't take me long. And I said, "I want one of those jars of moonshine that you keep in here that you always break out when some senator or somebody comes around to visit." And that was Humpy's breaking the ice thing. I don't know that anybody ever drank any of that stuff.
1: Yeah.
0: Because it's nasty. All right. But he reached into a cabinet and gave me one with some peaches shriveled up in the bottom of it. I still have it today. So that was my little parting gift from Humpy Wheeler here when he left.
1: We're going to have to break that open someday, you and I.
0: Well, only if we're cleaning the floors.
2: It's pretty stout stuff.
0: I don't light a match around it. Don't light up a cigarette anywhere around that stuff because it's explosive. All right, we head to Phoenix. David Stiles, what are you thinking when we duel in the desert?
2: Oh, man, it's going to be tough, but I think it'll be one of those Penske Fords. And if I'm going to have to pick one, I think I'll go with the experience of the three-time champion. Give me Joey Logano.
0: Ooh,
2: with a Joey self-serving
0: Logano
2: pick. How
0: wow,
2: about that?
0: Wow, that's a stretch pick.
1: I'm so glad you went Joey Logano and didn't take my Ryan Blaney, because he's the defending winner, and he's won the last two races there. So I'm going Blaney all the way.
0: Wow. It would be easy to double down on Larson. I'm going to go a little bit further out on the limb. I think our boy Chase Briscoe makes it three in a row.
1: Wow.
0: And tightens up this thing.
1: Wow.
2: I could see it happening.
0: I mean, for a competitive standpoint on this, I would love to see that happen, because that means that somebody's actually challenging Kyle Larson.
1: It would be compelling, for sure.
2: I mean, if it's going to happen, it's going to have to happen now.
0: If Larson yeah goes out there and wins, this is over.
1: Yes. Okay. Agreed.
0: It's pretty close to being over.
2: I mean, I think the line of demarcation right now is at Joey. He's back 92 points. Yep. That's about where we sit.
0: All right, big thanks to all the folks that made this show possible tonight. We will rejoin you next Monday for some more Fast Talk. In the meantime, keep it between the navigational beacons.
1: Between the buoys.
2: 5 o'clock somewhere.
0: Yes, it is.
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4: 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They're both sideways at the line. It's Chase Briscoe by a nose. He narrowly beats Christopher Bell to the line, and Chase Briscoe wins at Charlotte.
5: 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I'm David Stiles. 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

0: dirt roads lead to Charlotte as the world of outlaw sprint cars, late models, and super dirt car big block modifieds collide. Be there!
1: In the sixth race of NASCAR's Cup Series Chase, Chase Briscoe is able to hold off a hard charge from his teammate Christopher Bell and win the Bank of America 400 by .029 seconds. Here is Chase Briscoe on that narrow margin of victory.
2: Yeah, when Christopher got into me off of four, I kind of got sideways, and I thought I was going to wreck him. Like, I'm going to get beat here to the line. So I'm assuming he got really sideways, too. But, yeah, my right front was coming apart. Like, another lap, I was probably going to blow right front tires. So, yeah, glad, I don't know. I'm glad that we won. I wish that they were not so stressful because I don't have very much hair to begin with, but I'm definitely losing it real quickly. Yeah, just an awesome day and really cool to end up in Cooper Lake.
1: Entering Charlotte, Briscoe was in sixth place, 84 points behind Kyle Larson. Now, heading to Phoenix, Briscoe is up to more positions in the standings to fourth, and he says he still sees a pathway to a championship.
2: It's definitely getting more realistic. It's sickening the start that we had because we definitely could be leading the points right now. But, yeah, just to be in contention still is all you can ask for. And, yeah, when my dad told me that, I think I was 123 back, and I really didn't believe him. But, yeah, he's been right. So he saw a path to it. And, yeah, hopefully we can just continue to, you know, win races. And, yeah, if we can keep winning, then, yeah, we definitely put ourselves in contention.
1: We now head to Phoenix Raceway. Can Chase Briscoe continue his climb towards a championship? I'm David Stiles. 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
5: Welcome to PRN at the Track. I'm Lenny Baticki. Coming up in this show, we'll chat with Greg Hoffman from North Wilkesboro Speedway about next Saturday's Smart Mods Championship race, the Moonshiners Vintage Racers Reunion, and next May's awesome NASCAR All-Star Race Weekend. Then we'll speak with World of Outlaws NOS Energy Drink Sprint Car Series winning team owner Kelly Stamen. And we'll have a conversation with first-time Carolina Sprint Tour winner Becca Malone. But first, let's get to our What's Hot. We'll start out in Newport, Tennessee. The Z-Max Cars Tour in town. Mason Walters and Caden Quapple picking up race wins, while Caden clinches the Z-Max Cars Tour Late Model Stock Championship. Alabama at Flomation to Cody Cook. Billy Franklin gets the win at Winfield. Anderson, South Carolina to Cruz Madison. Willie Milliken wins at Elizabeth City, North Carolina. Wake goes to Carson Hayslip. Austin Bunce parks it in victory lane at Hendry County in Florida. Auburndale to Tyler Landis. Luke Cooper, another win, this time at Winder Barrow in Georgia. And Hartwell goes to Brian Tullis. And joining us now on the Profabrication.com hotline, the executive director at North Wilkesboro Speedway, Greg Hoffman. And, man, you've got a lot going on all throughout the year. And I know we've got big things coming up on October 17th, but let's jump ahead even to next year and the All-Star Race getting a whole lot of energy and some new this and that. What's going on for North Wilkesboro Speedway and the NASCAR All-Star Race?
6: Lenny, good to hear from you. Always a pleasure. We've had a huge year in 2026 at North Wilkesboro Speedway, continuing that momentum next May back to the All-Star Race. But the twist on this one, bigger and better. It is a true NASCAR triple header with the Truck Series and the O'Reilly Auto Parts Series joining that All-Star Race weekend.
5: And that is going to be something in the month of May next year, North Wilkesboro Speedway. And our guest, the executive director of North Wilkesboro Speedway, going to be welcoming fans in from all over. Greg Hoffman, this has got to be something that you and the community,

0: I mean, you guys have really had synergy. If folks are thinking, where can I go for an entire complete weekend of racing and a little bit of, you know, vacation-esque type thing, that's got to be North Wilkesboro in May. What would you suggest to them?
1: You know, it's such a beautiful time of year. It's a beautiful part of the country. You know, build your vacation around coming in if you're from outside the Wilkes area and the Carolina region. You know, go up to the mountains. That we got some beautiful wineries, and then certainly all the moonshine culture, Ground Zero in Wilkes County. So make a trip out of it if you're coming from out of town, and just come and see us. The history is so abundant in North Wilkesboro Speedway. If you really want to get into the roots of stock car racing and NASCAR, it's right there at North Wilkesboro Speedway.
0: And I can't imagine anybody that even would imagine going to a car race wouldn't love the vintage feel in the Carolina Mountains, all the right stuff all in one place next May at North Wilkesboro Speedway for the NASCAR All-Star Race Triple Header Weekend. And we're chatting on the line with North Wilkesboro Speedway Executive Director Greg Hoffman. But you're not getting away with ending the year for 2026 without the 17th here in October next Saturday. The Smart Modified Tour going to ground pound their way to you. What's up next Saturday?
1: We have got a triple header, and you know, we've had this this October weekend the last few years and run Cars Tour and Modifieds, and the Smart Mods really found a home in the region and certainly at North Wilkesboro Speedway since our revival. So a triple header, it is the Smart Modified Championship. There's a tight points battle still going on. They've got a race at Tri-County this weekend, and then on to North Wilkesboro to decide that championship. So Smart Mods, Carolina Crate Mods, and we got a tip of the cap to the local racers and the Carolina Mini Stocks, and they've got over 40 entries. I think we're 44 or 45 entries on that one. So a awesome afternoon of racing. Gates will open at 10. Racing will start about 2 o'clock. So a fantastic triple header day there October 17th at North Wilkesboro Speedway.
0: We're chatting with North Wilkesboro Speedway's Greg Hoffman on the ProFabrication.com hotline, which is brought to you by Gasco Gaskets, engineered for maximum seal and durability. 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But before the gates open on the morning of October 17th, next Saturday, you've got some moonshiners and some vintage racers and their cars coming?
1: It is certainly something special. We started this last year, and Bill Blair has led this charge, and there has been a moonshine and racer reunion. It's taken place at Mount Airy for many years, and last year that shifted over to the Speedway. And just, again, all that moonshine culture and Ground Zero, what a better place to establish the North Wilkesboro Speedway Moonshine and Racer Hall of Fame. That kicks off with that Moonshine and Racer reunion. Many legends from car builders to crew chiefs to racers will be in. I think we're somewhere over 50-plus vintage race cars that will be on display. And then, again, we'll induct the new class into that Hall of Fame. And a couple names I'm excited about. Bill Blair announced the last day or two. Burt Meyer, certainly legend, that'll be racing in that Smart Mod Championship. He's even fighting for that championship in that tight points battle. Legendary car builder Banjo Matthews, just his career and what he's meant and consideration for the NASCAR Hall of Fame, and to put him in the North Wilkesboro Speedway Moonshine and Racer Hall of Fame is a tremendous honor. And then you got a name like Maurice Petty, certainly engine builder and that Petty family and legendary there. And a name I'm also excited about, Herb Nabb, all that he's contributed to the sport back in those, certainly those Junior Johnson era where he crew chief for Junior and then on to Leroy Yarborough and several others.
0: Next week, it's the Smart Mods along with the Carolina Mini Stocks of the Carolina Crate Modified Series on Saturday the 17th. In May, it'll be the All-Star Race, the O'Reilly Series, and Truck Series for their huge triple-header weekend. Where can we follow on socials and be able to get information and tickets?
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0: Greg Hoffman from North Wilkesboro Speedway, thanks for joining us. 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
0: 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Joining us now on the profabrication.com hotline, the team co-owner of the winning car that was in victory lane at Williams Grove, Pennsylvania last weekend for the World of Outlaws NOS Energy Drink Sprint Cars National Open, taking back $75,000. Kelly Stamen, can you even put it into words at this point after a few days of collecting this, that this has really happened to you and your hometown team there?
10: It's still pretty surreal, I got to be honest with you. We cashed the check and we looked at the trophies a couple times, but it's been pretty awesome.
0: Well, congratulations to you, your husband, to Chase Dietz, and that entire crew. It was really great to watch. But I got to imagine in those closing laps with one of the world's best sprint car guys and Donnie Schatz, the multi-time champion, chasing Chase down in those last 10 laps or so. He's closing in, getting closer. And as that starts to build with all the fans that you've in some ways grown up with and cheered with and such, and through this great season that you've had there as a team beyond that, what is going through you as Donnie every time the cars pass by is just a tick closer and the laps are winding down? How are those emotions playing out in you?
10: It was pretty nerve-wracking, but to be honest with you, I had confidence in Chase and our team and wasn't as nervous as some other previous races, but just because I knew they all know what their job is and did everything they could to the best of their ability.
0: Were you...
10: Donnie was definitely coming. It was a little closer than I had wanted it to be, but it was pretty amazing.
0: Were you next to your husband, or you like have this thing where, okay, I'm going to stand over here and you're going to stand over there, and we love each other, but we're not going to stand in the same area during a last lap or so?
10: I was actually standing on the merchandise, on top of the merchandise trailer with Chase's wife, Lauren, and I saw a video. We look a little crazy up there. John said, too, can't believe that we didn't fall off. But I usually try and stay away and have my own little space to breathe and take everything in. So well, I got to celebrate. The first person I got to hug was Chase's wife, Lauren.
0: Well, that's a nice hug there. And two great ladies in racing at Williams Grove. And now in the history books for the World of Outlaws National Open victory at Williams Grove last weekend. 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So, you know, it's usual for these winning sprint car drivers with the wing for the driver to jump up on top of the car and wave to the crowd. But I saw a lady and a gentleman there that I found out were you and your husband. Who decides that the owners are going to go up there? And what are those moments like leading up to that that very expensive Stairmaster that you used inside of Williams Grove?
10: It really wasn't planned at all. It just kind of emotions took over, and it seemed like the right thing to do. And get up there and celebrate and wave to the fans, take it all in. We just appreciate all the fans and support, everyone that comes out. That's an amazing event. It's awesome to see the stands packed.
0: But it's been quite a journey. Kelly Stamen is our guest on the ProFabrication.com hotline, team co-owner of the World of Outlaws National Open winning team that Chase Dietz drove for at Williams Grove Speedway all this year and last, picking up $75,000 over the last weekend and such. But it wasn't easy. You know, every time you've ever shown up at the track, I understand it's really only been a little more than a year that you've ever got your first win at Williams Grove, and now you're track champions with more than 20 wins this year, including the National Open. Up there on top of that car, looking down at all of it, what is that moment like, and does it pay off some of those downtimes through this journey to really have that sweet air that you did Saturday night up top and looking down?
10: Absolutely. It gives you a moment to reflect and makes it all worth it. It's definitely, you ride the waves. There's highs and lows, and typically in racing, there's a lot more lows than highs. So it just, yeah, makes it all worthwhile, and that's why you do it.
0: You hugged Chase's wife, and then I'm sure it's always a challenge to get up on a souvenir rig. There's no pretty way to go up and down, but you make that and you dart across, and I think you made it when Chase was pulling into victory lane. What's it like elbows to elbows with the crew, and y'all are trying to get to him to congratulate him? How does that work out? That's a pretty big scrum to be in.
10: Yeah, just it was awesome to be there to celebrate with the guys. I know they all worked so hard and wanted this so bad, and I was glad, fortunate to be able to make it over there in time and see Chase pull in and give him a tap on the shoulder and tell him awesome job. It's a team effort, that's for sure, and we definitely couldn't do it without them all.
0: Kelly Stamen and her husband, team co-owners of the World of Outlaws National Open winning team from last weekend at Williams Grove Speedway, $75,000. Towards that team for this one. Got a lot of folks listening from all over the country that, you know, saw at least what Chase did, maybe have seen your picture now, want to follow this journey as it goes forward. Where on social media or on the internet can folks connect with you guys and maybe pick up a team shirt or something?
10: They can follow the race team at Stamen Motorsports on Facebook. Our X account we're still working on. And then they can get merchandise at ChaseDietzRacing.com as well.
0: Kelly, it's awesome to get to chat with you. Take in every moment this week and such for this victory. Congratulations on your Williams Grove Track Championship as well. Kelly Stamen, team co-owner of the World of Outlaws National Open winning team, our guest of the ProFab Hotline. 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
5: 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Join me for another great episode of Fast Talk. I heard this 5 years ago with Jimmy Johnson.
6: Oh, yeah.
5: You think Jimmy
6: Johnson
5: forgot how to drive? You're an idiot. Shut up. Sit down. He's going to win 8 races in a row. I'm not putting Kyle Larson in that category, but I think driver slump and team slump. I think this may be more of a team slump than a driver slump. 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
7: 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Hey, Beckham, welcome back to the show. Remind folks, aren't you that young kid that won at the World Short Track Championship a few years ago when you were like 11 or 12?
8: Yeah, it was first race in the late model and got it done. Had first race in a sprint car, got that done.
7: So you jump in a late model as a much younger man, and now at 14, getting into a full-size sprint car and running it at Carolina Speedway against the guys from the Carolina Sprint Tour, who are pretty darn good drivers, and you go out there and do it. What is it about adapting to a car process-wise? I mean, do you do the same things to go from a late model into a sprint? I know it's, you know, getting in there is a little different, but you know, to feel it the way you want to feel it so your crew can make the car adjustments. Do you have a process yet on how you jump from one car to another?
8: Every car has the same thing, a steering wheel, a gas pedal, and a brake. I mean, everything drives different. Sprint car, you have to turn less. So just put that in your mind, tuck the elbows in a sprint car, turn less.
7: Wow. That's
8: and everything else is more sideways and you move the wheel more. So it's kind of easier to go micro to late model. But the sprint car, I mean, I just think of it as another race car and other drivers around me.
7: Chatting with us on the profabrication.com hotline after getting in a sprint car for the first time and being crowned King of the Carolinas in the Carolina Sprint Tour run last weekend at Gastonia, North Carolina, Beckham Malone. And a sprint car is really an odd piece. Doesn't the steering wheel drive more like a bus or a tractor than if you're, you know, sitting in a late model? It's more like a late model car on the track. Is that kind of feel weird at first when you get in there?
8: Yeah, like the first time I ever ran a sprint car, it felt really weird.
7: Is it hard to see with the wing kind of down in front of you a little bit there? I mean, the vision seems like that car would create blind spots in some ways.
8: So actually, whenever I sat in it without my seat, like somebody else's seat in there, I thought the same thing. But whenever you put your own seat in there, you get fitted. It's kind of not really noticeable, especially whenever you're driving. You're more focused what is ahead of you and what you're going to do into the corner than you are looking at the wing in front.
7: Wow. So you're able to compartmentalize those things out of the picture and then just progress with where you're going. No wonder
6: Beckham Malone at 14 is such a good driver, really has the process down, winning in his first time in a winged sprint car at the Carolina Sprint Tour run at Gastonia, North Carolina last weekend. He's our guest on the ProFabrication.com hotline, which is brought to you by Gasco Gaskets. 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Well, I saw pictures of you. They give you a crown and a purple cape. Do you get to keep that and take it home and show it off to the people in the neighborhood? I mean, at 14, you know, wouldn't that be cool to ride around and show your pals? No?
8: I wish I could have kept the crown and cape. That would have been really cool to hang up in my room. But I understand they have to have it for the next year and the next drivers. But I think that would have been really cool if the drivers were able to keep the cape and the crown.
6: Wow, that'd be cool if they had embroidered the year on it or something. But either way, Beckham Malone's got photos of himself in a crown and a purple cape after the King of the Carolinas victory at the Carolina Sprint Tour run at Carolina Speedway last weekend. He's our guest of the ProFab Hotline. Late night feast with your father. How special was that to sit there with Dad? And I know you won the late model race at the World Short Track Championship years ago. You probably weren't hardly old enough to stay out late. Now you get to actually have a meal with Dad after a big win. What were those moments like with your father?
8: It was a really cool moment. Really, whenever you win a race, your dad honestly lets you stay up a little bit longer and lets you go out and get some Waffle House. And we really celebrated that win right there. I felt like that one was very special just for it being his first sprint car race. And so we celebrated that win, went to Waffle House, and then we got home and got in the hot tub.
6: There you go.
8: We just didn't sleep off it. Couldn't sleep off of that one. We had to stay up and talk about it.
6: Man, special moments with Dad, always a added bonus for a victory, and this one even more special. King of the Carolinas winner, Beckham Malone, our guest on the ProFabrication.com hotline. So I've seen you win in a pavement car and a Bandolero, running dirt late models, obviously, getting wins there, now a sprint car. Dreams, goals, maybe just wants, you know, is it World of Outlaws? Is it late models? Is it IndyCar? I mean, what does a 14-year-old want to do after you've already conquered so much already?
8: If I ever go to NASCAR, I would get into a NASCAR. If I got paid to run it, I'm not going to spend millions to go race it with all those guys. But I would say more towards World of Outlaws, Lucas. And if this sprint car goes well, probably Outlaw with sprint cars or High Limit. Somewhere down that road, I would stay on dirt.
6: There you go. That's a good pathway, any of those ways. And it sounds like the opportunities can be there because the drive is definitely there for Beckham Malone, our guest on the ProFabrication.com hotline, winning on the dirt track at Charlotte in a dirt late model back in the day. Now at 14, winning in a winged sprint car in the Carolina Sprint Tour. King of the Carolinas, where can we follow you on social media to keep up with all this is going on in your career?
8: My Facebook, Beckham Malone Racing. Always can keep up with me there. We really try to post a lot during the week, even if I'm not racing. Just what I'm doing at shop, something.
6: Well, Beckham,
8: and we'll always be posting if I'm racing somewhere.
6: Well, keep doing what you're doing because it's working great. Beckham Malone, thanks for joining us on the ProFab Hotline. Fans, stay with us. We'll be right back with more.
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11: Yeah. These cars are about to fire it off in anger.
12: Boy, what a save. We got cars sideways. It's Christopher Bell. He spins and collects a couple cars.
11: Side by side, Austin Cindric has him at the line, and he will take the lead into one.
12: Here comes Shane.

0: Roethlisberger on the bottom. He's looking for second.
1: Now Chris Buescher fired out of a cannon at turn two. He's right into the rear bumper of Ty Gibbs.
0: Oh, it's a multi-car accident. I want to say 15, 20 cars. Guys, that took out about two-thirds of the field.
2: We have a fight on pit road between two crew guys. One of them is with Ty Gibbs. One is with Brad Keselowski.
3: Blaney, bottom of the racetrack. Chastain makes it three wide. He'd like to take a spot here on the backstretch, and he charges. He wants the lead in turn three.
4: Ross Chastain shot out of a cannon from the sixth starting spot. He has already moved up to second. The battle now for third on the high side. Kyle Larson, Riley Herbst challenging low.
5: Kyle Larson moves up to the top side. Going to lose a little bit of ground.
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7: 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I'm Lenny Baticki, and we'll see you next time at the track. 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

0: Welcome to Racers Odds. I'm David Stiles. He's Andrew Kurland. And Shane Van Gisbergen continues to make history. It's the first time that we've had a driver completely sweep a weekend at Setanoma when he won in the O'Reilly race. And then he was had his boots shaking there at the end of the Cup Series race as Chase Briscoe was charging hard. But SVG able to hold off the field and claim 7 out of the last 9 road courses for his own. And he ties Tony Stewart with 8 road course wins overall in his career. And he's only got one more to go to tie Jeff Gordon. So another great run for the Kiwi of Shane Van Gisbergen. Andrew, you were boots on the ground in Sonoma. First time that you've called a race at that racetrack. What were your impressions just coming out of that weekend?
1: SVG, yeah, he was certainly the guy to beat. You could just tell his raw speed was there. Really, the field's best strategy was to try to short pit him one lap and try to get a little bit of a tire advantage on him. I was covering Connor Zilich. That was their strategy. And it didn't end up working out for him because he stalled it trying to leave on pit road. Any of that time he would have gained, he would have lost. But, it again was the SVG's weekend to lose. Chase Briscoe had that sentiment after the race when he talked to Heather Dubow and was like, you know, I was so close to finally beating him here. And that one's going to sting just because he knows what it means to beat SVG at his own craft. So, overall, it was a great weekend. Sonoma's a really cool track, and I'll be headed to Chicagoland, which is where I attended my first NASCAR race. It's where I fell in love with NASCAR, so I'm really excited about this weekend, too.
0: And that's what I was going to transition into. We're back at Chicagoland for the first time in a couple of years. How excited are you? I know you're going to be up there for the weekend. What are you expecting to see once you get up to this racetrack?
1: A lot of worn-out surface, a lot of wear and tear, specifically. And it's more than first time in a couple of years. Kyle Larson, Chase Elliott, they weren't champions back when we last raced at Chicagoland. Joey Logano had one championship. Trackhouse Racing didn't even exist. There's a list of drivers who have never even raced at Chicago in the Cup Series. So I expect a lot of unknowns, but I still think there is an advantage to knowing this racetrack and having experience at this racetrack. And so that's kind of who I'm targeting when it comes to looking at some of these guys. But there were drivers that came out of the tire test and they said, it's really bumpy. It's a rough course. Now, that could also be the next gen and the underbody of this race car being the way it is. The last time we raced here, the underbody didn't look like that. It was the Gen 6 car. It had suspension. And so that was the biggest sentiment from people who tire tested at Chicago was, wow, this is a rough racing surface. But I think that's good. That should make for exciting racing.
0: I fully agree. And we're in the throes of this in-season challenge. I'll have to give myself a few flowers because I went 13 for 16 in picks.
1: Wow.
0: I think that's pretty solid. So my bracket still isn't busted. Really, the only thing that I lost was Suarez. I had him in the final four. I don't know if we can actually say that, but the four remaining drivers in the bracket challenge, he's the only one that I lost out of that because, Todd Gilliland was able to run a little bit better than Daniel. And then I know that you had a big loss because Carson Hocevar beat Zane Smith. You had Zane Smith going pretty far in your bracket. But, other than that, and then the Briscoe-Allmendinger one was kind of the throw-up, and Chase Briscoe ran really well. So I just want to take the opportunity to say, Chase, sorry I didn't pick you, but you ran a heck of a race. You've been running really good the last couple of weeks. So I've actually got you lined up in a bet this week, and I'm going to take Chase Briscoe in one of these matchups. If you go on FanDuel, they give you every single one of these in-season
1: tournament
0: matchups, which I've said it for a couple weeks now. This is my bread and butter. I'm finally on the positive side of the bankroll by $32.22. So it's taken me 18 weeks, but I'm finally back on the positive. You've just got to trust me. If you like the kind of bets that I do, you got to trust the math. We'll come back up to the positive at some point. And here we are. We're on the top. So it's not as good as Andrew. He's still 200 plus right now, even though he's had a couple of losses the past couple of weeks. He's still doing really well. But I've got a lot on my sheet. We're going to look at every single one of these matchups. I'm not going to bet on every single, you know, I'm going to bet on every single one of them. And then I've got this nasty parlay that you can do if you believe in all the metrics that I put out. But a lot of fun with this in-season challenge, and it really works well into my betting strategy. So I'll kick it over to you first, Andrew, to really get your bets on the table to see what you're looking at, and then we'll dive into each one of these matchups.
1: Yeah, I mean, to me, there's been one driver's name who sticks off the page when I'm thinking, okay, this is their chance to win it. And I know I've said it a few times where this is Kyle Larson's weekend to break his winless streak, but I really genuinely believe this is Kyle Larson's weekend to break the winless streak. It's been 42 races since he's last wound up in victory lane. And my goodness, was he so good at Chicago before we stopped racing there in 2019. Now, he doesn't have a win to his name there, but he has the best average finish among any driver to have raced there. It's 6.17. That's in six starts. He lost the race twice really late in the go, once to Alex Bowman in 2019, and then, of course, the famous battle he had with Kyle Busch, the slide job race. That was Kyle Larson, who had the lead, just lost it there at the end. This is a track where we're going to talk about the Kyle Larson lane and running the top groove of the racetrack, and he's plus 600 to win. I like that a lot. David, you're talking about some matchups. I got to stick with my bracket here. I'm going to go and swing for the fences. SVG over Blaney at plus 250 is one that I have. And then I'm going to take Booty Barker by his word after San Diego. And he said, you know, we could have won Nashville. We felt really good about our San Diego car. And he thinks that Corey Heim and him and the 67 team can win Chicago, or at least compete. Corey Heim is plus 6,000 to win at Chicago. Whoa. Do I think he's going to win? Probably not. But take him at that and cash out during the race is, I think,
0: I like
1: the play that,
0: plan.
1: You do there.
0: I like that plan a lot.
1: Corey Heim, it's the type of race where you kind of forget he's in it. And that all bit us in San Diego.
0: Well, and those Toyotas have just been so, so strong all season long. The other thing with Kyle Larson, he's led in 12 of the last 13 races on mile-and-a-half tracks.
1: Yeah.
0: He's good. He's the second most laps led of any driver behind Reddick and Denny Hamlin.
1: Yeah.
0: So other than those two drivers, he's led the most laps of anyone. He's in like 600-ish range, and I know he led a ton of those at Bristol, but he's still Kyle Larson, and I like that bet. I'm going to put a few units on Kyle Larson at plus 600, too. I think you're right. I think it is that week. You're going to bet Tyler Reddick again to win because that's been the shtick all year.
1: I think that's
0: also a good bet this week. I think Tyler Reddick to win at Chicagoland is
1: and
0: also
1: so is betting Denny Hamlin. Remember,
0: bet.
1: I'm putting a dollar on Hamlin now, too.
0: I think all three of those
1: leader.
0: Guys.
1: Yeah.
0: Yes, by a single point. This is the first time that we've had a points leader that's not named Tyler Reddick in 18 weeks, so which is just absolutely insane. But a lot has happened here in the last couple of weeks that's shaded the season a little bit differently, and it's still a two-car race between those two guys because the point lead is about 100 between first, second, and third. But I think it's Kyle Larson's week. I agree with that. I think if you put units on Reddick and Denny Hamlin, those are smart bets as well. I'm looking at these matchups. The three that I like the most are Alex Bowman versus Austin Cindric. Alex Bowman's really good at Chicagoland Speedway. He's plus 100 to Austin Cindric's minus 128. Put a few units on Alex Bowman at plus 100. That's plus money. That's not a bad bet. The other one, Chase Briscoe, Ty Gibbs, they're matched up together, both of them minus 113. They've both been really competitive. Ty Gibbs is on a hot streak, but so is Chase Briscoe. I think Chase Briscoe has a little bit more of the momentum. I would say put units on him at minus 113. And then I've got to stick to my guns. I think Christopher Bell is going to win this in-season challenge. I'm going to bet Christopher Bell to win that matchup, minus 146. Those are the three different bets that I like the most. If you put all three of those in a three-leg parlay, you get some pretty good odds. If you bet five units on it, you'll get $26 back, $27 back. That's about plus 535 if you do that on FanDuel. So that's not a bad bet for a three-leg parlay. I think all three of those will hit. Now, if you go down my bracket and you pick everyone that I picked, and I'll have to pick somebody different, so because of the ones that I lost. So that means I'm going to pick Hosovar. He's minus 670. Then I'll end up picking Briscoe again at minus 113. And then between what was the other one? I've got Hosovar. I've got Briscoe. Blanking right now.
1: Bowman?
0: No, I've already got Bowman. I had Bowman winning over Tyler Reddick. So I've got him, and I've got him in that situation. Anyway, if you take all eight of these matchups and put them in a big parlay together, it's plus 1,906. So if you bet $5 on that,
1: wow.
0: You get $95.35 back, or 95 units back. That's a very hairy, long shot parlay. But if you're like me and you think it could work out, put some coffee money on it, put some soda money on it. It may turn out to be pretty lucrative for you, because if I just take every one of these single bets in the matchups, depending on what my bracket is, I'm only going to get back like $38 plus the $70 that I waged if you do $10 bets on each of those. So there's a little bit more juice to squeeze if you do the three-leg parlay and the eight-leg parlay. I don't think the eight-leg parlay is the way to go. I think that that's too long. I like this three-leg parlay at the plus 500-ish range. If you bet $5 on it, you're going to make some decent money back on it. I know a lot of them are minus odds, but that's just the way that I'm leaning. And so that's really how I'm shorting this race. I'm sticking to these matchups. I'm going to put $10 down on each one of these, and it's going to stay with my bracket. We've already talked about that. And then hopefully I can just stay on the positive side of the bankroll. That's the plan. Is to just stay on the positive side. Do I think I'm going to win every single one of these? It's very doubtful. But if I hit on a few of them, at least I get some return. So that's how I'm playing this. We're not swinging for the fences. We're just maintaining our investment, and we're trying to grow the bankroll. That's really what my strategy has been all season long. Andrew has been on the picking winners, and it's been great for you. I'm not good at that. It just doesn't pay off for me.
1: I like picking the winners. That's fun. I will say, and I haven't seen any odds for top 10 yet. I know we're a little early to the game this week. You mentioned Alex Bowman. He's going, and I know it's been already since 2019, since we last raced there. He's the defending winner at Chicago, but technically he is still going for four straight top 10 finishes at Chicago. The 2 years prior.

0: prior to his win, he both in both years finish 10th. So Bowman's good there. And if there's one track where the numbers at least are on his side, I think it's that one. Does he still have – is it the same Alex Bowman as the last time he was there? That's the biggest question mark that I have going into the weekend.
1: Well, they're on a different strategy than everybody else. I've said it before on this show. I've said it on some of our other shows. They've got to look for wins. They've got to look at anything they can do just to right their ship for their season because they're still mired back in the high 20s in points. So I think Bowman in that matchup at plus 100 is a good bet. I think Bowman to top 10 is a good bet. I don't think he'll win the race, but I have an inclination that he will be a factor at Chicagoland. So do you have anything else we're going to bet? I've kind of laid out my strategy for the weekend. Is there anything else other than I want to say I hit the U.S. getting out of Group D in the World Cup. So that was a plus 145 bet. So we hit that. Yeah, there we go.
0: I've got a bet, a standing bet that they make it to the round of 16. So they need to win Wednesday night against Bosnia-Herzegovina, and then I will cash in on that. I just cashed in on Morocco will make it to the round of 16. They had a huge win over the Netherlands the other night. So doing pretty good in the World Cup department.
1: Yeah.
0: Now I just need to catch up in the race car department. But, no, David, that's pretty much it. I mean, I know it's a little bit of a shorter show, but at the same time, I just don't think we have as many answers to the questions that we have going into it. It's just one of those weekends where you just have to rely on history at the mile and a halves. If they have a past history at Chicago, you base it off of that, and we go from there. But I'll be boots on the ground starting this weekend in Joliet, and I really can't wait.
1: Hope you get you a Chicago dog. I know that you're from up there. I love Chicago dogs. Let's talk a little bit of Pick'em real quick. We haven't updated you on that this show. Andrew's got a 121-point lead. I got snookered on the SVG strategy. He let me down big time in San Diego. I think only got one or two points.
0: Yeah.
1: So I got completely snookered. And last week I had McDowell and Andrew had Shane Van Gisbergen, so only scored 36 points. So I don't think I'm going to be able to come back. We're getting down to the throes of the season. If I do, it's going to be last second heroics. And so for Chicagoland, I'm going to go with the most winning driver that we have this season. I'm going to pick Tyler Reddick, and he will be off the board for the rest of the year. So,
0: wow!
1: I'm going to shoot one of my bullets and see if it pays off for me. So who are you going to go with this week?
0: My guy can't, I don't think, compete with Tyler Reddick, but I was just talking about him a minute ago. I like Alex Bowman, and this track, if you have to pick one driver one time all year, Alex Bowman, the defending winner at Chicagoland, is the guy I'm going to go with.
1: That's a pretty good pick. I had him in Kansas, and it paid off pretty well for me.
0: Yeah.
1: So he's good at both of those tracks. I think Kansas is his best track statistically, but he's won here at Chicagoland before. That's a really, really good pick. So hopefully you're enjoying this in-season challenge. Hopefully these parlays will pay off for you. Again, I don't recommend doing the 8-leg unless you really want to. I'm going to put 5 units on it just because I've got to stay to principle, and if I don't, then I'm going to look like a chump because it's like, why didn't you bet all your matchups? So that's what I'm doing. I'm going to do this 8-leg and the 3-leg and then 10 units on each one of these matchups and Kyle Larson to win the race. So those are all my bets for this week. Andrew's doing the same strategy. Denny Hamlin $1, Tyler Reddick $1, Larson at plus 600, Alex Bowman the top 10. That's kind of a summation of today's bets and show. Hope you guys have a great 4th of July. Remember, don't hold firecrackers in your hands. That's a bad idea.
0: Yeah.
1: So don't do that. We need all of our digits on our fingers when we come back after 4th of July. Have a lot of fun. It's about trying to grow your bankroll, injecting a little bit more entertainment into the race each week. And for Racers Odds, I'm David Stiles. He's Andrew Curlin. We'll talk again next week.
2: Has a new contender, and it's Chase Briscoe after back-to-back wins. That's our top story on this edition of Fast Talk.

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1: So glad to have you with us on this edition of Fast Talk as we record this. It's late at night on Sunday night. Might actually be Monday morning. It is. So as we record this show, with a long day at Charlotte Motor Speedway, as we ran the races in reverse order. The Cup race, the Bank of America 400 went off first, and then the Blue Cross NC 300 went off last. But it was a full day. It was very fulfilling. Weather was beautiful, and two interesting finishes to the races. Alexis Erickson and David Stiles are with me. Later on, we will hear from the race winner, Chase Briscoe. Was nice enough to come by the studios, and we'll also visit with Doug Turnbull and Nick Yeoman, a couple of announcers from the PRN team. Guys, I'll ask you the question that I asked Nick and Doug a little bit earlier. What is your biggest takeaway from the Bank of America 400? Alexis, I'll start with you.
2: Well, I mean, one of the biggest takeaways, I think, is that, you know, winning is such a huge thing in this chase, but it's not everything, because you had Chase Briscoe, who had himself, you know, he's coming off a win at Las Vegas. He wins again here, but he only broke into his points deficit by 19 points. He only gained 19 points today on Kyle Larson after having, you know, what most people would think of as an amazing day, two amazing days in a row for the last 2 weeks. And he has made up a lot of ground, but he's still, you know, pretty far out of contention. So with Kyle Larson being able to have good runs, I mean, he is going on an unprecedented right now average finish run in the chase. He's got an average finish of 2.8. That's the smallest average finish that you have had, that anybody has had in any playoff era since it started in NASCAR. And so he's on an unprecedented run, and people are doing amazing things, like Chase Briscoe winning two races in a row and finishing fourth the week before that, and he's still having a hard time to catch him for the
1: David
2: lead of the
1: Stiles.
2: Chase.
3: The points are starting to add up, and not in a good way for the rest of the competition, as Kyle Larson just continues to dominate, averaging 53 points a race. It's going to be insurmountable at some point for the rest of the field to come back. And we've talked about these intermediate tracks being where you need to run really, really well to capitalize in this chase. Kyle Larson's done that. He won one of them at Kansas. He finished second at Vegas. He got a sixth place finish tonight, even though Chase Briscoe has won two of the three races. It's just not enough. It's unfathomable what he's been able to do since the chase has started.
1: Yeah, his average finish has ballooned to 2.8.
2: Actually, David pointed out to me earlier as we were sitting in the break room watching the O'Reilly race, he's had a little help.
3: He has.
2: And that's in the metric and practice and qualifying being canceled. I think, four out of the last 6 weeks, he's been put on the front row or close to the front row, and that is a massive advantage, and he has taken advantage of that.
3: And I feel like that aided his max point day at Kansas.
2: Absolutely.
3: Because he was able to win both of the stages, lead almost every single lap, and he scored more points than anyone else if we continue to get rain and weather. And there's nothing we can do about that.
2: It is
3: and
2: what
3: we
2: it
3: continue
2: is.
3: To set the field by the rule book. He is at the advantage of the rule book, but that's just the way that the rules are.
1: If you start on the pole, Alexis, that's a huge advantage. It's almost a guarantee, unless you have a big problem, that you're at least going to score some points.
2: And we've seen over the last six races how much those stage points are a factor in how the day finishes and where you end up when, you know, we count out the points at the end of the race. So when you're getting that advantage right off of the bat, I think that is contributing greatly to his success.
1: First time in his career that Chase Briscoe's won back-to-back races. He's starting to become a player in this game. Is it too late, David?
3: He's going to have a Herculean push in the next four races. It's something that he's done before. Last season, he was able to come on strong, get into the final four or the championship four, whatever we want to call that. He just wasn't a factor in that Phoenix race. These next few races line up for him really well. He runs well at Phoenix. He's won before at Talladega. I think Martinsville is really the big question mark. He's pretty decent at Homestead. So a lot of this is going to hinge on if he's able to ride this momentum and continue to get some good finishes. He gained 19 points tonight. He's still 65 points

0: but because he knows how valuable those winning points are, if he would have won that race, that would have been the 20 extra points. He would have only been 31 points out.
1: He would have been in second place.
0: He would have been in second. I mean, that difference is huge, especially, you know, when he – that team is really good on – I think they're good everywhere, but clearly they're very good on intermediates, and we're about to leave this section of what the chase is and go to, you know, a couple of variables that nobody really knows what's going to happen, most of all Talladega, and to have that – cushion would have, you know, he could have sighed a little bit of a relief leaving here after that, and it was just taken away. Second closest finish in Charlotte Motor Speedway history, by the way.
2: That's fantastic. Mm-hmm. One of the other things that I think contributed to that, David, was they told him, and I heard Nick and Brad talk about this on the broadcast, was, okay, we need you to save a little bit.
0: Yeah.
2: Then, with a couple to go, they said, go for it. Had he been turned loose, I'd say a lap earlier, instead of saying go for it with two to go, go for it with three to go, this race turns out different, and I think he knows that.
1: And that has to weigh heavy on your mind,
2: yeah,
1: too,
2: it does.
1: Knowing that you had the opportunity to make a championship-contending flip if you just ran a few more laps a little bit harder. And Christopher Bell, he's finished second 8 times this season.
0: Yeah.
1: That has to be a crushing weight, knowing also that I could have maxed some more points 8 other times this year, and this whole situation could be completely different.
2: All right, coming up a little bit later on the show, we will hear from race winner Chase Briscoe, Nick Yeoman, and Doug Turnbull drop by, and we will do a deep dive because David Styles has copious notes.
0: Copious, yes.
2: I love saying that word, by the way. He has copious notes on where we stand on points, and we'll break all that down coming up next here on Fast Talk.
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0: It is Fast Talk here on PRN, the Performance Racing Network. I'm Doug Rice, joined by Alexis Erickson and David Stiles. And we were talking during the break, David, just about the remarkable numbers that Kyle Larson has put up. Everybody else in golf parlance has had a bogey, or they've put a ball in the water, or they've double bogeyed. Not for Kyle Larson. He is shooting below par.
1: Yeah, and he's gained the most spots out of any driver in the

0: case format, and he catapulted himself from below fifth into first. And ever since then, he's set sail, and he's not looking back at all. If you're a Viking type historian fan, he's burning the boats. Like, yeah. There's no way that if you continue to run at the clip that you're running at currently, that you're going to be able to catch him unless you go and win a number of these races in a row. And he has bad finishes because he has not had any mulligans used so far, and everybody else has. So it's just one of these deals where he's just outperforming the rest of the field, and no matter what they do, he's going to be extremely hard to catch.
1: Now, I think both Denny Hamlin and Christopher Bell, they're at an average of 50 points back. Bell is 51. Denny Hamlin is 49. I feel like they could win a couple races and be in it, for sure.
2: If Larson struggles.
1: I don't think he has to struggle.
2: Really?
1: For them. Okay. For those two. Just because of the fact that, I mean, when you think about the amount of points you make up, If they have really good races, if they have max points days, which both of Bell definitely could.
2: Yes.
1: And Hamlin, you know, he's obviously in a rough patch right now. He's not racing like that team is not racing like they raced in the summer stretch and leading up to the chase. But I also believe that he's a driver who could turn, and that team is somebody who could turn it around at any moment. We're getting ready to go to different type racetrack. We're not at the intermediates where he struggled the last few weeks, or not necessarily struggle, but just not been what we expect Denny Hamlin to be. And so with that said, I think they could potentially catch him without needing him to falter. Anybody else, I think, needs Kyle Larson to have a hiccup.
2: If he continues an average finish of 2.8, I don't know that you're going to catch him unless you win every race left.
0: I mean, if he keeps averaging 53 points a race,
2: that don't leave a lot.
0: There's no more points for anybody else. I think the window for Hamlin is starting to close slightly. If he does not have something to turn it around soon, because we expected him to be good over these last three races, and he didn't capitalize the way that he needed to. And so everyone else ran a little bit better than he did, even though he's still in second place. I think that window is starting to shrink, and the margin for error is getting very slim.
2: Talking about Denny Hamlin, the last two races, huge gaffes. At Vegas, he's running third or fourth, closing in on the end of the first stage. He's going to outscore Larson. Spins out all by himself, tears up his race car. Day's gone. At Charlotte, they're okay, but they come in, and the pit crew lets a tire roll into somebody else's pit stall. They get called for, you know, a safety violation. And after that, that was that.
0: And then they spent a number of minutes trying to measure their pit stall, saying that it was shorter than it should be. And that's just a losing argument. You're not going to win that argument. And so it's just compounded these problems. And he's cooled ever so slightly. And at the tracks that he's supposed to capitalize at, he just hasn't.
2: No.
0: And I think the window is starting to close. I think that the window is open more for Christopher Bell and Chase Briscoe. They're averaging more points than he is, and they're running consistently better than he is, even though they've both had a couple of bad finishes, worse than Denny Hamlin. I think they have a little bit more of an opportunity and a little bit more momentum to go after Kyle Larson than he does.
2: Alexis, are you buying what David Stiles is selling, saying that his own teammates are right now outperforming him?
1: Yeah. I mean, I don't know how you could not. I mean, it's kind of in black and white. I mean, and when you talk about the fact that, you know, he had that instance today on pit road where they got that safety violation and he had to serve the penalty, that meant that he got no stage points in stage one. That's a huge deal. That's a huge, huge deal, especially when I think Kyle Larson won stage one. Mm-hmm. So, you know, there are these instances and there are these times that he's going to look back on and go, okay, well, could have been then, you know. And I mean, even in his post race and even in, you know, how you see the interviews with the reporters and the scrums on social media and stuff, like he knows what's going on. He knows
2: well,
1: that they're not performing the way that they need to. And somebody asked him, well, where did Christopher Bell outperform you today? Or was it Christopher Bell or Chase Briscoe? I can't remember.
0: It didn't matter.
1: Either of the two. They asked him, where did they

0: outperform you today? And he just said everywhere.
1: Yeah.
0: So, I mean, they know.
2: It is unfortunate for Denny, because we've talked a lot. We've spent a lot of time on this show talking about Denny Hamlin.
0: Yes, we have.
2: And there was a time there that we kind of talked ourselves into maybe this is the year.
0: I do that every year.
2: Yeah. And
0: I literally do that every year.
2: And I have seen nothing in the chase that makes me think he can rally. 49 points is not that much, but he has zero momentum.
3: Yeah.
2: Zero.
3: None.
2: Yeah.
3: And I said it to Alexis when we were watching the race earlier, and I went back to a show that we had together, and you asked, does Denny Hamlin need the points lead coming out of Bristol? And I said, yeah, I think that that's pretty important. He lost the points lead that very week, and he has yet to gain it back or make any headway into regaining it. I think that it's just insurmountable for him, and I'll take the facade down a little bit. I want Denny Hamlin to do well because he's
2: it's a
3: at
2: good
3: that
2: story.
3: Point in the career in his career.
2: It's
3: where
2: a really good story.
3: He's not going to get any more chances, but I'm not a believer in it. Like, I just don't believe it's going to happen for him.
0: Here's the thing, though. We have seen drivers go on incredible runs.
3: Yeah.
0: I mean, we're seeing Kyle Larson do that right now, and maybe this is his year. Maybe this is the year where, I mean, obviously he's the defending champion, but he did not have this type of performance when he won the championship last year. This is a, you know, all-time great performance that he's putting on in the chase, but there are still four races left, and I can tell you the one thing that I know without a doubt from being on this show as long as I have been on the show. Nobody knows what's going to happen.
2: Nobody
0: and
2: knows.
0: We will be surprised by something.
2: Coming up a little bit later on, we will hear from race winner Chase Briscoe. We'll visit with Nick Yeoman and Doug Turnbull of PR. And when we come back, we're going to dissect some of the people that have underperformed this season. We'll do that here on Fast Talk.
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7: Everybody's on their feet one more time. Lights are out on the pace car. Belts are good and tight. Another great start for Ty Gibbs, but he gets a little bit of a shove. Here comes Josevar. Josevar is going to challenge for the lead in turn three.
8: Carson Josevar is rim riding. Ty Gibbs glued to the bottom. They'll stay side by side. Chase Briscoe gets a little sideways out of turn four. Josevar swings to the inside and clears Gibbs.
7: Gibbs shoves Josevar up to the top. Larson is there. Logano is trying to take a three wide into the corner.
8: Four cars fighting for the lead. Joey Logano on the inside as Ty Gibbs slides up into Carson Josevar. Move the 22 to the point.
7: Joey Logano able to conquer the chaos on the concrete tonight. Here comes Logano for the win in the Bristol Night Race.
8: Wendy Venturini, there's a fight.
9: There's a fight right in front of me, guys. Blaney came up full force. Blaney's being held back by crew members. Josevar is on the ground right now. Josevar being picked up by NASCAR security. There is fists flying here. It continues on.
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0: My comrade, Alexis Erickson, likes to say, we're talking inside baseball, and I get it. It's kind of what goes on behind the curtain. As we record this show, it is early Monday morning.
1: Yes.
0: I'm not going to try to fool anybody to think that you're listening to this live. And we've had a lot of time to dissect different things. But you pointed out during our break that there were a couple of people that turned in really good performances that we need to acknowledge.
1: Yes. I mean, you look at Josh Berry and a tale of two seasons for him. You know, he had a terrible start to the season where he had, you know, he was sub-30s in the points. And Wood Brothers came and said, you know what, we're going to give the 21 to Jesse Love in 2027. And he was kind of, left out in the cold for a little while. Then he comes on, has amazing performances. He just today, with a fourth-place finish in the Bank of America 400, got the 10th. Top 10 for Wood Brothers this season. That's the first time I think I saw that's happened since Matt DiBenedetto, maybe in 2020. So great run for him. And also Shane Van Gisbergen. Look, we talk about that guy all the time and not knowing how to run run an oval. And here he is. You know, he has impressed us.
0: Where did he finish?
1: Greatly. He finished seventh. Yeah. He has impressed us greatly on the ovals this year.
0: And that's the first race, David, I feel like SVG's shown up in since he got eliminated from the chase.
2: Yeah, I mean, until that moment in Daytona when Ryan Preece pushed him out after capturing a fabulous win, SVG's kind of been an afterthought. But he runs good here at Charlotte.
1: He does.
2: He ran well here in the 600. So this, to me, is not that much of a surprise. But the way that they've been running as of late, it is a big surprise.
0: Go ahead. Well,
1: sorry, I was just going to say, I kind of wonder what he would be able to do in different equipment.
0: Yeah.
1: But
0: Trackhouse stuff's not as good.
1: Yeah.
0: Ross Chastain should be running up front.
1: I agree.
0: He's not.
1: Yeah.
0: He's not. He's a good race car driver. What they're giving him is not really good. So that even says more about SVG.
1: Yeah.
0: I think what this tells me, too, about the character of those two drivers, Josh Berry and Shane Van Gisbergen, is that they haven't stopped.
1: Right.
0: It would have been really easy for Josh Berry after he got let go to say, I'm done.
1: Yeah.
0: You know, he didn't.
1: He didn't. And look where he is now. He's got a full-time ride in 2027 with Legacy Motor Club.
0: That's a high-character person.
2: He also broke not broke a record, but scored a number of top tens in a row that the Wood Brothers haven't seen since David Pearson.
1: Yeah.
2: So, I mean, that's a feat in and of itself.
0: And anytime you get your name mentioned
1: with David Pearson,
2: that's a big
0: deal.
2: You
0: have done something.
1: Absolutely.
0: I do want to mention a couple of names that haven't done anything this year. I cannot believe that we're here with four races to go and Willie B has not been a factor at all this year.
2: You want to know how bad it is for William Byron?
0: Yes, I do.
2: Guess how many points he scored tonight?
1: Zero?
0: Three?
2: One.
1: Yeah.
2: It's been that kind of season for William Byron. He had a run in the middle of this chase with a couple of four top tens in a row, but other than that, he's been in the 30s the rest of the season. I'm sitting here scratching my head because a couple years ago we were like, this guy's on the road to winning a championship, won two Daytona 500s back-to-back, and now he's on the side of a milk carton. Like, where is he? What is he doing? Where's William Byron? I don't know.
1: I mean, it's interesting, too, because you pointed out, you know, earlier that Larson really is pretty much the only HMS car that
2: there.
1: Is running well, that is doing great things. And
2: the other one, Alex Bowman, who just, if there's a bad luck omen following someone around, it's Bowman, because he keeps crashing, keeps running into things. Things happen to him, and it's not his fault. But he's the only other one that's running okay. The other two are just missing.
1: Maybe instead of Bowman the showman, it should be Bad Omen Bowman.
0: Oh! Ooh! Ooh. That is strong.
2: That is strong.
0: That is a strong play. But Hendrick, for the most part this year, has been a one-trick pony.
2: Yeah.
0: And I mean, I'm talking about the empire that is Hendrick Motorsport.
2: I mean, other than Alan Gustafson and Chase Elliott doing some gutsy pit strategy and getting the lead in races where they were able just to outfox the rest of the field, they haven't been good either.
0: And I know a lot of Chase fans don't like Gustafson, but he was able to shimmy shake them to a couple of wins.
1: He was.
0: But just flat out speed, he's up front. They've not had it. Alex Bowman has not had it. And obviously, William Byron has not been anywhere close to it. He made the chase, But outside of that, and I feel like making the chase, Alexis, if you're a Hendrick Motorsports full-time driver, that's the minimal
1: absolutely
0: that you're supposed to do.
1: Absolutely. Yes. 1,000%.
0: Now, I mean, I know that that team is famous for regrouping.
1: Yeah.
0: But they're going to have a long winter over there to reassess, because all four of those drivers are coming back. Nobody's coming into that stable until Connor Zilich comes in, and he'll hop into the ride being vacated by Alex Bowman and his retirement.
1: Yes.
0: And I wonder what Zilich does next year. That's going to be.
2: Well, and the question marks.
0: It's going to be the same thing. It's going to be rinse and repeat what we saw this year.
2: Yeah.
1: I agree.
2: Yeah. I mean, question mark's still out because he's still running that track house equipment. And like you said, the segment before, that stuff's not that good. They're just not able to overcome the deficiencies that they have as a team.
0: Coming up next, we will visit with Nick Yeoman and Doug Turnbull. And then after that, Chase Briscoe drops in here on Fast Talk.
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0: It's Fast Talk. It's our post Bank of America 400 edition, and we're lucky enough to have a couple of the guys that helped call the action in that race join us here in studio. Of course, it's co-anchor Nick Yeoman and the guy that was calling the actions down in turns 3 and 4 tonight, Doug Turnbull. It's a real pleasure to have him here. Guys, thanks a lot. Nick, I'll start here with you. Doubleheader day, you had to call 700 miles of racing, but at the end of both of the races, they turned out to have a little bit of drama.
1: And that's all you're looking for, right? Can we stick the landing? Obviously, with the Cup race, I mean, just a thrilling show seeing Christopher Bell come out of nowhere and challenge Chase Briscoe and with those two cars making contact and nearly sliding across the start-finish line. It was a great race. And then I thought the O'Reilly race delivered as well, and that has kind of been the case all season long. That series continues to deliver great racings week in and week out, and seeing three of the best of the business up front with Justin Allgaier, who dominated the first half of the season, Jesse Love, who's had a great season, and Corey Day, who, look out, Doug. That's got a young man who's got superstar written all over him.
0: Yeah, he's got it rolling right now. Chase Briscoe, Doug Turnbull, back-to-back wins, has clawed his way back into the conversation for the championship, I feel like.
2: It just when we think everything's about set and done, we realize that winning, and the further behind you are, the more wins you need to the end. But with four races to go, yeah, Chase Briscoe's right in the conversation. And by the way, this weekend reminded me of 10 years ago when Hurricane Michael came through and we had a doubleheader Cup and then O'Reilly on Sunday. So we've done this before, but it's been a long time.
0: And we had a day that we ran part of the then Xfinity race, ran the Coca-Cola 600, and then came back and ran the other half of that race. That was crazy.
2: That's incredible.
0: At least we didn't have that this time. Nick, Kyle Larson came in. He's padded his points lead a little bit more, and he seems to have found form here in the chase, and I don't know if you can derail that or not.
1: I don't know if you can either, and I think Kyle Larson finds himself at a spot where if he just continues to pick up top five finishes, I think it's going to be hard to track him down. Obviously, still got Talladega waiting just around the bend in a couple weeks, and that is certainly a race that historically can flip the points situation on its head. But, man, Kyle has just been so remarkably good. He finished sixth today, and I think that's his worst finish in the chase so far. So, like that, he's batting 1,000.
0: I think his chase average ballooned up to 2.8.
1: Terrible.
0: By the way. So, and Doug, though, one little bit of solace for the rest of the teams is that Kyle Larson is not good on plates formerly known as restrictor plate tracks.
2: Yeah, exactly. Yeah, and which if everything goes to how we expected the chase, that probably means he wins Talladega, right? Because the way things have gone, it's like all upside down. And what I've loved about this chase is that it seems like someone gets a win right when they need it, except for Denny Hamlin. Okay, but it seems like it's Joey Logano comes out of nowhere. Oh, Christopher Bell. And now Chase Briscoe's done two of them to make up for two bad races he had where he got crashed at Gateway and then where he had that toe leak break at Bristol.
0: Nick, I know you've been around sports and you're a big fan like I am. Very few sportscasters are asked to do what you and the rest of this PRN team had to do on this Sunday at Charlotte Motor Speedway with a doubleheader race.
1: Yeah, a lot of racing, a lot of laps, 700 miles, but at the same time, it's a lot of fun. So, and certainly with the storylines being with the chase and these championship battles being as good as they are, especially in the O'Reilly series. So, yeah, it made for a couple long evenings and a long night. And I'm not going to lie, I think we all got a little depressed when that mist rolled through after the Cup race. We thought, uh-oh, how late of a night is this going to be? And how delayed is this O'Reilly race going to be? But all told, I thought it was a great night, and certainly both races delivered.
0: I want to ask both of you about Denny Hamlin. This is a guy that has been at the top of the pyramid all year long until the chase came along. He had a decent run tonight, but that's not going to do it. You can't just get a point here and a point there, especially in that first round when he got penalized for a tire going out of the pit stall. And the next thing you know, in the stage one, Larson goes out, collects max points, and Denny Hamlin's with a zero.
2: Short of winning, that's the only way you're going to be able to make up a bunch of points and doing that consecutively over Larson until Larson has a problem. The only way you could pass him and not depend on Kyle Larson having a problem is peeling off two wins of the next four races or so. That's it. And even still, that's also maximum stage points, having a 70-plus point day. This was the first race where race number 6 of the chase now, that the winner hasn't gotten 73 or more points.
1: Yeah,
2: I think Chase Briscoe had the high 60s there. So
1: that
2: was a little bit of a ray of hope, but it was a guy that needed max points to eat more into the margin.
1: And I don't have a lot of confidence that Denny's going to find it in the last four races. I really don't. And he has been pretty forthcoming with his comments about, we're good, but at this point you've got to be great. And he certainly doesn't have that same form that we saw throughout the summer months when he dug himself out of that massive hole that Tyler Reddick had built. Denny knows that they're not running at the high level that he need to.
0: Pete Mead is. Chase Briscoe is.
1: Chase Briscoe's caught fire. And even Christopher Bell has been able to string together the second and third place finishes to give himself a chance. But I think we continue to see with this Chase format, you've got to win races. And I don't think Denny Hamlin's in winning form right now.
0: I can't argue with that. Christopher Bell, I heard his reaction tonight in finishing second again. That guy sounded broken.
2: As happy as he was to return to the Oval at Charlotte, we've done enough appearances and watched enough Christopher Bell interviews when his voice doesn't hit a different octave, but it hits like another key up, and he talks like he's smiling.
1: Yeah.
2: That's how he talked about a 400-mile Oval race here. So afterwards, to get so close but then yet be so far, that had to break him a little bit. But they are in fine form. You just got to wonder, Doug, we were talking after the race, what if he didn't have to fuel save as long as he did?
0: If he could have turned loose just maybe a lap earlier, he possibly goes up and passes Briscoe and wins that race.
1: That's all it would have taken. And I think the thing that's so interesting about Christopher Bell is I think everybody kind of pointed to him when they reintroduced the chase as, okay, this is a guy who is just pretty flawless and consistent at all forms of racetracks, and that maybe that this format would suit him. I think the thing he couldn't account for is a guy like Kyle Larson catching fire.
0: Let me get your takes on the chase. We just moved it back to this format. This is not a new format. We've raced under this before, but we've added the element of stage racing. Doug Turnbull, what's your thoughts now that we're about ready to wrap up a season with this format?
2: Well, I love that the difference between this chase and what we saw from 2004 to 13 is you have more points for winning and those stage points. And you can't just look at finishes. If you were just looking at finishes, you could go, oh, Denny Hamlin could just finish a couple spots better than Larson each week. Instead, you've got to perform all the way through and win to make up significant points. So I'm all for it. And it makes each of these 10 races count the same. And it made all 26 races before it count the same, too.
1: I heard a Kyle Larson quote that was in our fantastically produced Kent Bernhardt Open to the broadcast.
2: Oh, yes.
1: Kyle Larson basically said, you have to be good all race in every race and collecting those stage points. So I think it is the perfect happy medium. I've enjoyed it. And ultimately, listen, if we get to Homestead and Kyle Larson's got a monster lead and some of the drama is sucked out of it, that'll be a bummer. But no doubt whoever wins this thing's going to earn it.
0: That could very well happen. At the level that they're performing, he could have this thing in the bag before we leave Martinsville. I mean, that's not unrealistic. And if that's the case, they went out and earned it. Everybody knew when the season started how the points were going to be collected. So they figured out how to do it the best.
2: That they did. But look, anything can happen, guys. And there have been so many times where we're prisoner of a lot of moments now. This is six races in. But we've been prisoner of the moment. Is this guy the new guy to be the champion and all that? And things fall apart. It just doesn't look like right now. It looks like all of the attention, frankly, at Hendrick Motorsports is on the 5 team now. The other guys aren't running the same as him in the chase or out of it. And it just seems like Larson is on kill.
1: Still got to get through all those restarts at Phoenix where everybody's driving way below the apron. You got to get through avoiding the big ones at Talladega, and you got to avoid not running into the back of somebody or getting run into at Martinsville.
2: Oh, yes.
1: So, yeah, there's still a lot on the line.
0: Well, to what you said, Doug, William Byron got crashed out. That doesn't really count. Him and Bubba Wallace got taken out in the same accident. So their day was done. Chase Elliott was never going to be a factor in this race. It just wasn't going to be. And you're right. I feel like Hendrick has poured all of their energy into this 5 car now. And he deserves that, I think.
2: That absolutely. And certainly at this point in the chase, when they started out and they were all on top of each other at points, I was talking about on my 5 to Go podcast. You know, Dan Elliott, Chase's uncle, said, hey, you know, if there's one thing I expect to change in this chase, I do not expect Chase Elliott and Willie Byron to finish outside the top 10 in points. Two poor showings for them leaving Charlotte here, and it looks more and more likely. They won't even forget the title. They won't even be in the top 10. So you're right, Doug. It's rightfully so.
0: As we record this, it's late at night after a doubleheader here at Charlotte. But What's the big takeaway from this race? What's the big takeaway from the Bank of America 400, Nick?
1: I think for the entire weekend, it's guys catching fire at the right time. I mean, the winners that won races in Las Vegas with Corey Day and Chase Briscoe, that has translated into a lot of speed and some competitive runs here at Charlotte. So both of them obviously have points gaps that they got to make up. But for me, it's Chase Briscoe coming really strong here down the stretch.
0: Guys, thanks a lot. Safe journeys, okay?
1: Appreciate it.
2: Honored to be on.
0: All right,
2: Doug
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0: 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We have NASCAR Hall of Famer Kurt Busch. What does a much older, wiser Kurt Busch want to tell Carson Hocevar?
9: Well, let's bust out all the VHS tapes, and you can watch all my mistakes. Try not to do those, Carson. I like what he's doing. He's learning, and he's putting his time in up front.
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0: the air. Christopher Bell can read his license plate. Call it 8 car lengths to catch leader Chase Briscoe.
1: Chase Briscoe told us before the season he has these races circled on his calendar. He's going to have to hold off one final charge from Christopher Bell. Bell closes it to 5 car lengths. Now 4. They're going to race down the back straightaway for the final time.
2: The chess moves are being made. Chase Briscoe leads Christopher Bell by 2 car lengths. Briscoe chooses high. Bell chooses low. He's going to pull even with Briscoe. Pull up even toward the line out of turn 4.
3: They are side by side out of turn 4. They bang tires. They're both sideways at the line. It's Chase Briscoe by a nose. He narrowly beats Christopher Bell to the line, and Chase Briscoe wins at Charlotte, taking the Bank of America 400.
4: Welcome back to Fast Talk, presented by Toyota. That was the conclusion of the Bank of America 400, and we are now joined by Joe Gibbs, driver, and driver of the number 19 Toyota, Chase Briscoe. How's your night going, Chase, as the newly minted champion of the Bank of America 400?
5: Yeah, definitely is going way better than if I would have finished second, that's for sure, which I almost did. I did not realize that it was that close. I mean, I knew it was close, but when I saw the video, it was kind of mind-blowing that it was as close as it was. So, yeah, just a crazy finish. Wish it wasn't that close. I feel like all of my wins have been like these crazy last lap, you know, leader and second place is right there. And, yeah, just about 5 or 6 to go, I started having a right front tire come apart and was just trying to limp it, honestly, all the way to the finish. And Christopher just did an amazing job of being able to close the gap. So, yeah, made it really, really close.
6: Look, as fans of racing, we appreciate you making these finishes very exciting. Second win in a row, huge for you, huge for your team. Just talk about this huge leap forward that you've made in the chase as we head into only 4 races left to go.
5: Yeah, it's definitely been, you know, from a results-wise, it's been a big jump. But truthfully, the whole chase, we've been extremely fast, just have been kind of snake-bitten with different things. You know, obviously going back to Gateway, Chase Elliott blows a rotor right underneath us and wipes us out. Bristol, I just made a mistake with 4 to go, and then Darlington, you know, felt like we were good enough to win there, and, you know, kind of ran ourselves out of fuel and then had a restart not go our way. So we've been really, really fast, just haven't had the, you know, I guess the execution piece or just some of the things go our way. And, you know, these last 2 weeks we've been able to do that, and, you know, we've been able to put our speed together and just execute. And when we do that, typically we're in the mix to win these races, and just glad we've been able to execute at a high level when the timing is the most important.
4: Chase, last season you guys also went on a similar type run toward the end of the year. Is there any added pressure with your team and James Small to go on another run like this in this section of the season that you're in currently?
5: Yeah, I mean, I think if we're going to win the championship, we have to still win at least 2 more, like just with the hole that we dug ourselves. I mean, you think 2 weeks ago we were 123 points out. So just, you know, it's just such a big hole to try to recover from. So, yeah, hopefully, you know, we can go and win 2 or 3 more of these out of the next 4. That'd be a pretty unbelievable thing to do. But, yeah, I feel like we're capable. We're going to a lot of great racetracks for us. You know, Phoenix is a place where we're normally really fast. We were able to win Talladega last year. And then, you know, Homestead's a great track for me, too. I'd say Martinsville's the one question mark for our group. We just have been a little bit off for whatever reason. So, yeah, just have to go to the racetrack these next 4 weeks and, like I said, try to execute at a high level. And then, you know, if it's enough at the end, it'll be enough. But it's all we can do.
6: You talked about how close it was at the end there with your teammate Christopher Bell. I was told that this is the second closest finish in CMS history at a 0.29. Only Labonte Johnson in 2005 was a smaller margin of victory. How do you feel about, like, going down in the record books at Charlotte Motor Speedway, the home track, you know, for the series? What is that like?
5: Yeah, it is really cool to be a part of any type of

0: history at Charlotte Motor Speedway, where there's just so much, you know, NASCAR history from really the very beginning. So I wish it wasn't the closest finish because it just makes it way more stressful. It may be second closest finish, but it is definitely the biggest lead blown in the final three laps. I think I had a 2-second lead with three laps left, and he got there obviously within a couple hundredths. So, yeah, just regardless, it's really cool to be a part of that. It's always when you're in these tight, you know, finish line finishes, it's way better to be the guy that wins than to finish second, in these really close situations. So glad we were able to hold on, and really cool to be a part of history.
1: In that last lap when you guys got side by side, what are the thoughts or the emotions going through your head as you're racing your teammate? Is that any different than racing another competitor?
0: Yeah, when he went down there, you know, I knew I was really tight, obviously, with my right front coming apart. But I tried to carry as much speed as I could on entry and still get it turned, and I knew that he was going to go to the bottom. And when he went there, I can't see, like, I cannot see anything out of my left side, and I'm just trying to focus ahead, right? And I heard my spotter say, hey, you know, inside. I didn't know if he was, like, barely at my quarter panel, if he was at my door or whatever. And when we came off the corner, obviously I felt it, and I thought I was wrecking. I mean, it kind of swung sideways, but then it, like, hooked itself back, and I was just looking head on at the travel wall, and I just told myself, you're about to absolutely knock the wall down, but you cannot lift. And I somehow kind of got it back straight. And I just thought at that point I'd gave up so much momentum from sliding and everything else that I was just waiting to see this yellow car go past me. And I didn't see that. So then I hurried and checked my mirror because I thought maybe he spun out. And then I saw him right there and obviously was able to beat him to the line.
2: You know, on the USA broadcast, we saw your celebration on the start-finish line. We saw your family come out and greet you, which seemed like such a special moment. Just talk about having all three of your kids there, your wife there. I'm sure maybe even some extended family since we're here in Charlotte.
0: Yeah, it's really special. You know, we've not really been all as a family in Victory Lane outside of, the Southern 500 last year. So, you know, the twins were so young at that point. Even Brooks, you know, he had just turned 4, where now he's starting to know what's going on. The twins even, they just turned 2 a couple of days ago, so they know what's going on a little bit more. And, yeah, to have, you know, Marissa and the kids here, my mom and dad were here, my grandparents were here. I don't think they've been to a race since 2019. So to be able to have them all in Victory Lane, my in-laws, I mean, literally my mother-in-law, my father-in-law, my brother-in-law, my sister-in-law, everybody was here. And to be able to do that, and along with a lot of buddies too, to be able to just have that moment is a really special thing to do. And yeah, Brooks has been telling me ever since we won the Southern 500 last year, he wants to do a burnout in the car with me. And, you know, all the wins this year, he hasn't been there. So it was really cool to be able to do that. And I'd watched that as a fan, you know, with Kevin Harvick and Keelan and Kyle and Brexton. And, you know, I always wanted to experience that father-son moment, and it was really special.
1: So you mentioned that how special this win was tonight at Charlotte. You won on the 4th of July at Chicagoland. Does that pale in comparison, or is winning at Charlotte just something completely different?
0: Yeah, I mean, look, winning on 4th of July weekend was really special, just given, you know, it's 250th birthday of America, driving the Bass Pro Shops car. Like, it felt American. But when you win at Charlotte, it honestly, I just felt like I was a NASCAR driver. Like, to win at Charlotte Motor Speedway, like, that is the one of the pinnacles of racing in the Cup Series, is trying to win at Charlotte Motor Speedway, and to do it on the oval too. That's something that is just a really special thing to be able to say. When you look at the list of drivers that have won on the oval at Charlotte, I mean, it is a who's who of NASCAR legends, and to be able to have my name added to that list is amazing. Hopefully I can do it in the Coke 600 one day. But regardless, it was just really special to win on the oval here.
2: So there was a lot of talk going into this race about how it's 400 miles. We haven't run a 400-mile race on the oval in decades here at Charlotte Motor Speedway. Tell me what that was like. Did it, like, amp up the excitement in the car for you guys because it's such a more condensed race? Or did you feel that? Did you not feel that? What was it like?
0: Yeah, it definitely felt more condensed. I mean, the Coke 600, right, it just feels so long, especially, like, you get to halfway, and, I mean, you still have 200 more laps to go, where tonight you only had 50 more laps to go at lap 200. So it definitely felt different. I thought that it was a great length. You know, I'm glad it wasn't 400 and a quarter miles because I probably would have lost. But, I really did enjoy I feel like a 500-mile race would probably feel fairly similar to the 600 in a certain extent. So, yeah, I thought the 400 was just a really good balance. Like, you still had to maintain your car, and the track still went through a ton of transitions, as this place always does, but you did have a little bit more of a sense of urgency just knowing that it was a little bit shorter race.
1: I fully believe in the good mojo and, like, carrying momentum from week to week. back-to-back races you've won now. You've gained 58 points in two races. You've climbed four spots in 2 weeks. Can this be sustained, and how are you feeling as we get down towards the end of the season?
0: Yeah, I mean, I definitely think it can be sustained. You know, but ultimately, you know, these mile and a half, I said it before the chase started, this was going to be our little window to really make up a lot of points. And, you know, we capitalized as best we could. You know, we could have honestly won all three, right? But these next 4 weeks are still great tracks for us. I think, you know, when you look at the championship picture, it's all going to come down to Talladega for our group. I mean, that's where you're probably going to have the biggest swings in points. You know, at a lot of these tracks, if you run in the top five, like your competitors are all running in the top five too, where Talladega could be one of those where they have a 20th, 30th place on back finish. So, yeah, it's all going to come down to, I think, Talladega for us as far as if we're the champion or not. But, yeah, we've at least put ourselves in contention.
2: Okay, I have to ask you, how many times this weekend have fans yelled Freebird at you?
0: Not a lot until Victory Lane. Everybody was screaming it. So that was cool. It's really special to get them in Victory Lane. I mean, their company is so new. I mean, literally the guy woke up in the middle of the night, November 2024, and, you know, to be less than really 2 years to be a sponsor on a NASCAR Cup car and let alone do it and be in Victory Lane, it's pretty special. They only did three races this season. This is their third one, and to be in Victory Lane is pretty big deal. So hopefully, yeah, a lot of people will go out and buy Freebird. It's Southern Spring Water, so hopefully, you know, we're getting kind of at the end of the hot summer, but hopefully you can still enjoy a nice cold water.
1: Did the bath feel good? I know Marissa dumped a whole can on
0: yeah,
1: you.
0: Yeah, it did feel good. Yeah, that was a nice touch.
1: Well, that's our winner for the Bank of America 400, Chase Briscoe, as we only have four races remaining here in the 2026 Chase. We'll be back with more Fast Talk after this word from our sponsors.
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9: Victory Junction is a year-round camp for children with chronic and life-threatening illnesses and serious medical needs. We'll see 120 kids with spina bifida, 120 kids with craniofacial disorders, 120 kids who have diabetes or who have asthma. From 6 to 16 years old, it empowers them to just be the kids that they are that week. Not their disease, not their illness, they're just a kid. If you know a child that can benefit from Victory Junction, we'll do everything in our power to make sure that child comes to camp.

0: hats off to our great Fast Talk crew here, Kent Bernhardt, our producer, David Stiles, Alexis Erickson, and they've all been super troopers. We've been here for about 16 hours at the racetrack. Finally, it looks like we're going to get to head to our cars and head for home. I did want to touch on one thing that I got to do today that was really special. I was at the Speedway today working in the public address booth with Steve Post, who, by the way, when it comes to PA announcing, that guy is second to none. He gets the crowd going. He is the Energizer Bunny in the PA booth. Real pleasure to work with. But I got to go MC an event in the media center today honoring Humpy Wheeler. They gave him the Smokey Unick Award. Humpy was a big admirer of Smokey Unick, and they've been giving that award away here for 25 years. Our good buddy Jeff Hammond won it a few years ago, and today they gave it to Humpy Wheeler. There to accept the award were two of his two daughters, Tracy and Patty. And then also getting up to talk was the Speedway General Manager, Jessica Fickinger, and Marcus Smith. Marcus and Humpy were pretty tight. And it was just real, it felt like one of those moments where you close the circle that Humpy got this award, even though he's not here to take it. It just felt right. And his daughters told some great stories about growing up Humpy Wheeler's kids. And they said he was not the ordinary dad, but it was just a really warm moment today down in the media center.
1: And that's so awesome, too, that you got to be the one to MC that, because you spent a lot of your career with Humpy as well. I mean, you guys had a relationship.
0: Yes, we did. I'm not going to pretend that I was best buddies with him, but I got to know Humpy over the years. Humpy had many sides. He was a multifaceted guy. He could be really scary, or he could be very kind and mentoring. And I know when he decided he was leaving the Speedway here, and I stopped into his office just to say hi, and he goes, is there anything in here you want? And I said, okay. And it didn't take me long, and I said, I want one of those jars of moonshine that you keep in here that you always break out when some senator or somebody comes around to visit. And that was Humpy's breaking the ice thing. I don't know that anybody ever drank any of that stuff.
1: Yeah.
0: Because it's nasty. All right. But he reached into a cabinet and gave me one with some peaches shriveled up in the bottom of it. I still have it today. So that was my little parting gift from Humpy Wheeler here when he left.
1: We're going to have to break that open someday, you and I.
0: Only if we're cleaning the floors.
2: It's pretty stout stuff.
0: Don't light a match around it. Don't light up a cigarette anywhere around that stuff because it's explosive. All right, we head to Phoenix. David Stiles, what are you thinking when we duel in the desert?
2: Oh, man, it's going to be tough, but I think it'll be one of those Penske Fords, and if I'm going to have to pick one, I think I'll go with the experience of the three-time champion. Give me Joey Logano.
0: Ooh,
2: with a
0: Joey
2: self-serving
0: Logano.
2: Pick. How
0: wow,
2: about that?
0: Wow, that's a stretch pick.
1: I'm so glad you went Joey Logano and didn't take my Ryan Blaney, because he's the defending winner, and he's won the last two races there, so I'm going Blaney all the way.
0: Wow. It would be easy to double down on Larson. I'm going to go a little bit further out on the limb. I think our boy Chase Briscoe makes it three in a row.
1: Wow.
0: And
2: I can
0: tightens
2: see it.
0: Up this thing.
1: Wow.
2: I can see it happening.
0: I mean, for a competitive standpoint on this, I would love to see that happen, because that means that somebody's actually challenging Kyle Larson.
1: It would be compelling, for sure.
2: I mean, if it's going to happen, it's going to have to happen now.
0: If Larson goes out there and wins, this is over.
1: Yes. Okay. Agreed.
0: It's pretty close to being over.
2: I mean, I think the line of demarcation right now is at Joey. He's back 92 points. Yep. That's about where we sit.
0: All right, big thanks to all the folks that made this show possible tonight. We will rejoin you next Monday for some more Fast Talk. In the meantime, keep it between the navigational beacons.
1: Between the buoys.
2: It's 5 o'clock somewhere.
0: Yes, it is.
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4: 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It's Chase Briscoe by a nose. 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
5: 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I'm David Stiles. 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
5: In the sixth race of NASCAR's Cup Series Chase, Chase Briscoe is able to hold off a hard charge from his teammate Christopher Bell and win the Bank of America 400 by .029 seconds. Here's Chase Briscoe on that narrow margin of victory.
7: Yeah, when Christopher got into me off of four, I kind of got sideways, and I thought I was going to wreck him. Like, I'm going to get beat here to the line. So I'm assuming he got really sideways, too. But, yeah, my right front was coming apart. Like, another lap, I was probably going to blow right front tires. So, yeah, glad, I don't know. I'm glad that we won. I wish that they were not so stressful because I don't have very much hair to begin with, but I'm definitely losing it real quickly. Yeah, just an awesome day and really cool to end up in victory lane.
5: Entering Charlotte, Briscoe was in sixth place, 84 points behind Kyle Larson. Now, heading to Phoenix, Briscoe is up to more positions in the standings to fourth, and he says he still sees a pathway to a championship.
7: It's definitely getting more realistic. It's sickening the start that we had because we definitely could be leading the points right now. But, yeah, just to be in contention still is all you can ask for. And, yeah, when my dad told me that, I think I was 123 back, and I really didn't believe him. But, yeah, he's been right. So he saw a path to it. And, yeah, hopefully we can just continue to, win races. And, yeah, if we can keep winning, then, we definitely put ourselves in contention.
5: We now head to Phoenix Raceway. Can Chase Briscoe continue his climb towards a championship? I'm David Stiles. This is PRN's Garage Pass.
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9: Welcome to PRN at the Track. I'm Lenny Baticki. Coming up in this show, we'll chat with Greg Hoffman from North Wilkesboro Speedway. Then we'll speak with the winning team owner from the World of Outlaws National Open, Kelly Stamen. And we'll have a conversation with All-Star Circuit of Champions winner, A.J. Flick. But first, let's get to our What's Hot. We'll start out at Pittsburgh's Pennsylvania Motor Speedway, where Devin Moran got the Lucas Oil Series victory. Blanket Hill goes to Dover Guinness. Joel Myers Jr. takes the checkers at I-55 in Missouri and at Jacksonville, Illinois. The trophy at Fairbury to Baker. Skeeter Crum gets the top spot at Salem, Indiana. Harley Burns the same at Hofstad. Montpelier to Nussbaum and Massengill. Curtis Chapman the checkers at Anderson. 24 goes to Cale Cannon. Gio Ander Lenny wins at Miami. Paragon to Jordan Kinzer. Ben Tunney wins at Speed Rome. Sportstrom to Jacob Robertson. Zach Milby a winner at 35 Raceway in Ohio. Portsmouth to Tyler Erb. Danner and Swanson get big. USAC wins at Toledo. Iowa, dirt on the Hawkeye Downs to Jesse Glenns, while Dustin Rollins wins at Paducah, Kentucky. And joining us now on the ProFabrication.com hotline, the executive director at North Wilkesboro Speedway, Greg Hoffman. And, man, you've got a lot going on all throughout the year, and I know we've got big things coming up on October 17th, but let's jump ahead even to next year and the All-Star Race getting a whole lot of energy and some new this and that. What's going on for North Wilkesboro Speedway and the NASCAR All-Star Race?
10: Well, Lenny, good to hear from you. Always a pleasure. We have had a huge year in 2026 at North Wilkesboro Speedway. continuing that momentum next May back to the All-Star race. But the twist on this one, bigger and better, it is a true NASCAR triple header with the Truck Series and the O'Reilly Auto Parts Series joining that All-Star race weekend.
11: And that is going to be something in the month of May next year, North Wilkesboro Speedway. And our guest, the executive director of North Wilkesboro Speedway, going to be welcoming fans in from all over. Greg Hoffman, this has got to be something that you and the community, I mean, you guys have really had synergy. If folks are thinking, where can I go for an entire complete weekend of racing and a little bit of, you know, vacation-esque type thing, that's got to be North Wilkesboro in May.

0: Wilkesboro Speedway for the NASCAR All-Star Race Triple Header Weekend. And we're chatting on the line with North Wilkesboro Speedway Executive Director Greg Hoffman. But you're not getting away with ending the year for 2026 without the 17th here in October next Saturday. The Smart Modified Tour going to ground pound their way to you. What's up next Saturday?
1: We have got a triple header, and you know we've had this this October weekend last few years, and run Cars Tour and modifieds, and the Smart Mods really found a home in the region, and certainly at North Wilkesboro Speedway since our revival. So a triple header. It is the Smart Modified Championship. There's a tight points battle still going on. They've got a race at Tri-County this weekend, and then on to North Wilkesboro to decide that championship. So Smart Mods, Carolina Crate Mods, and we got a tip of the cap to the local racers and the Carolina Mini Stocks. And they've got over 40 entries. I think we're 44 or 45 entries on that one. So a awesome afternoon of racing. Gates will open at 10. Racing will start about 2 o'clock. So a fantastic triple header day there October 17th at North Wilkesboro Speedway.
0: 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But before the gates open on the morning of October 17th next Saturday, you've got some moonshiners and some vintage racers and their cars coming?
1: It is certainly something special. We started this last year, and Bill Blair has led this charge, and there has been a moonshine and racer reunion. It's taken place at Mount Airy for many years, and last year that shifted over to the Speedway. And just, again, all that moonshine culture and Ground Zero, what a better place to establish the North Wilkesboro Speedway Moonshine and Racer Hall of Fame. That kicks off with that Moonshine and Racer reunion. Many legends from car builders to crew chiefs to racers will be in. I think we're somewhere over 50-plus vintage race cars that will be on display. And then, again, we'll induct some the new class into that Hall of Fame. And a couple names I'm excited about. Bill Blair announced the last day or two. Burt Meyer, certainly legend, that'll be racing in that Smart Mod Championship. He's even fighting for that championship in that tight points battle. Legendary car builder Banjo Matthews, just his career and what he's meant, and consideration for the NASCAR Hall of Fame, and to put him in the North Wilkesboro Speedway Moonshine and Racer Hall of Fame is a tremendous honor. And then you got a name like Maurice Petty, certainly engine builder and that Petty family and legendary there. And a name I'm also excited about, Herb Nabb, all that he's contributed to the sport back in those, certainly those Junior Johnson era where he crew chief for Junior and then on to Leroy Yarborough and several others. But
0: gonna be
1: a couple great names we're looking to induct here next week.
0: Next week, it's the Smart Mods along with the Carolina Mini Stocks and the Carolina Crate Modified Series on Saturday the 17th. In May, it'll be the All-Star Race, the O'Reilly Series, and Truck Series for their huge triple-header weekend. Greg Hoffman from North Wilkesboro Speedway, thanks for joining us. Fans, we'll be right back with more.
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5: 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Welcome back to PRN at the Track. Joining us now on the profabrication.com hotline, the team co-owner of the winning car that was in victory lane at Williams Grove, Pennsylvania last weekend for the World of Outlaws NOS Energy Drink Sprint Cars National Open, taking back $75,000. Kelly Stamen, can you even put it into words at this point after a few days of collecting this, that this has really happened to you and your hometown team there?
6: It's still pretty surreal, I got to be honest with you. We cashed the check and we looked at the trophies a couple times, but it's been pretty awesome.
5: Well, congratulations to you, your husband. But I got to imagine in those closing laps with one of the world's best sprint car guys and Donnie Schatz, the multi-time champion, chasing Chase down in those last 10 laps or so. He's closing in, getting closer. And as that starts to build with all the fans that you've in some ways grown up with and cheered with and such, and through this great season that you've had there as a team beyond that, what is going through you as Donnie every time the cars pass by is just a tick closer and the laps are winding down? How are those emotions playing out in you?
6: It was pretty nerve-wracking, but to be honest with you, I had confidence in Chase and our team and wasn't as nervous as some other previous races, but just because I knew they all know what their job is and did everything they could to the best of their ability.
5: Were you...
6: Donnie was definitely coming. It was a little closer than I had wanted it to be, but... it was pretty amazing.
5: Were you next to your husband, or do you like have this thing where, okay, I'm going to stand over here and you're going to stand over there, and we love each other, but we're not going to stand in the same area during a last lap or so?
6: I was actually standing on the merchandise, on top of the merchandise trailer with Chase's wife, Lauren, and I saw a video. We look a little crazy up there. John said too, can't believe that we didn't fall off, but, I usually try and stay away and have my own little space to breathe and take everything in. So, well, I got to celebrate. The first person I got to hug was Chase's wife, Lauren.
5: Well, that's a nice hug there. And two great ladies in racing at Williams Grove. And now in the history books for the World of Outlaws National Open victory at Williams Grove last weekend. Kelly Stamen, the co-owner of the team, our guest on the profabrication.com hotline, which is brought to you by Gasco Gaskets, engineered for maximum seal and durability. 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So, it's usual for these winning sprint car drivers with a wing for the driver to jump up on top of the car and wave to the crowd. But I saw a lady and a gentleman there that I found out were you and your husband. Who decides that the owners are going to go up there? And what are those moments like leading up to that that very expensive Stairmaster that you used inside of Williams Grove?
6: It really wasn't planned at all. It just kind of emotions took over, and it seemed like the right thing to do and get up there and celebrate and wave to the fans, take it all in. We just appreciate all the fans and support, everyone that comes out. That's an amazing event. It's awesome to see the stands packed.
5: But it's been quite a journey. Kelly Stamen is our guest on the profabrication.com hotline. Team

0: co-owner of the World of Outlaws National Open winning team that Chase Dietz drove for at Williams Grove Speedway all this year and last, picking up $75,000 over the last weekend and such. But it wasn't easy, you know, every time you've ever shown up at the track. I understand it's really only been a little more than a year that you've ever got your first win at Williams Grove, and now you're track champions with more than 20 wins this year, including the National Open. Up there on top of that car, looking down at all of it, what is that moment like, and does it pay off some of those downtimes through this journey to really have that sweet air that you did Saturday night up top and looking down?
1: Absolutely. It gives you a moment to reflect and makes it all worth it. It's definitely, you ride the waves. There's highs and lows, and typically in racing, there's a lot more lows than highs. So it just, yeah, makes it all worthwhile, and that's why you do it.
0: You hugged Chase's wife, and then I'm sure it's always a challenge to get up on a souvenir rig. There's no pretty way to go up and down, but you make that and you dart across, and I think you made it when Chase was pulling into victory lane. What's it like, elbows to elbows with the crew, and y'all are trying to get to him to congratulate him? How does that work out? That's a pretty big scrum to be in.
1: Yeah, yep. Just, it was awesome to be there to celebrate with the guys. They all worked so hard and wanted this so bad, and I was glad, fortunate to be able to make it over there in time and see Chase pull in and give him a tap on the shoulder and tell him awesome job. It's a team effort, that's for sure, and we definitely couldn't do it without them all.
0: Kelly Stamen and her husband, team co-owners of the World of Outlaws National Open winning team from last weekend at Williams Grove Speedway, $75,000. Towards that team for this one. Got a lot of folks listening from all over the country that you know, saw at least what Chase did, maybe have seen your picture now, want to follow this journey as it goes forward. Where on social media or on the internet can folks connect with you guys and maybe pick up a team shirt or something?
1: They can follow the race team at Stamen Motorsports on Facebook. Our X account we're still working on. And then they can get merchandise at chasedietzracing.com as well.
0: Kelly, it's awesome to get to chat with you. Take in every moment this week and such for this victory. Congratulations on your Williams Grove Track Championship as well. Kelly Stamen, team co-owner of the World of Outlaws National Open winning team, our guest of the ProFab Hotline. Fans, stay with us. We'll be right back with more.
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11: 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Join me for another great episode of Fast Talk. I heard this 5 years ago with Jimmy Johnson.
12: I know what
11: you think Jimmy
12: say.
11: Johnson forgot how to drive? You're an idiot. Shut up. Sit down. He's going to win 8 races in a row. I'm not putting Kyle Larson in that category. I think driver slump and team slump. I think this may be more of a team slump than a driver slump. That's Fast Talk right here on PRN.
0: 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Joining us now on the profabrication.com hotline. I've waited to say this. He is now an all-star Circuit of Champions winner. He did it last weekend at Mercer Raceway up there in Pennsylvania. AJ Flick. I mean, that's got to be music to your ears just to hear that sound now is really happening. What's it feel like?
2: Yeah, I mean, first off, Lenny, thanks for having us on. Being an all-star winner is something we've thought about for a very long time. The all-stars haven't been to Western PA as much as we would have liked recently. Obviously, they were down for about a year after the high limit sale, and then they haven't been going to Lernerville. They don't go to Pittsburgh much anymore. We get one or two races a year at Sharon or Mercer, but our options are kind of limited where we live. So to be able to finally pull this one off at the end of 2026 and get that feather in our cap, it's pretty darn cool.
0: Pretty darn cool to have a driver that is so known and known for winning in and around the Steel City, AJ Flick, now an All-Star Circuit of Champions winner at Mercer, our guest on the profabrication.com hotline. But it didn't look like it was easy when you start eighth against guys like Duvall and Cale Thomas, Trey Jacobs, I mean, Kakich, Peterson, Bova, you know, Zeth, and certainly Dale Blaney and Caleb Henry. I mean, that's a darn hole that you got. And I know, you know, there were circumstances that get you there. But starting eighth, what are you thinking? How am I going to fight this fight to get up even close to being able to do it? How do you pull that together?
2: Yeah, for sure. The format didn't really help us the most. We went quick time overall, so I knew we had a really good race car, but the way the points ended up working out, it caused us to miss the dash, and we ended up starting ninth, and man, all those good guys were in front of us. I mean, Caleb just went back to back with all-star championships. He started on the pole. Cap Henry, we all know how good Cap is, especially around the Ohio, Western PA area. He went first or second quick in his group, won his heat race from fourth, ran real well in the dash. And
0: but you're looking at up that hill and say, yeah, what am I going to do this? How do you start to prepare your racecraft to be able to slice and dice and make maybe enough spots to be able to see the checker whenever the guy that wins it does? And lo and behold, it ends up being you. How do you start thinking through that process with such a task in front of you?
2: Make your race car good enough and take it lap by lap. I mean, pay attention to every single person in front of you, figure out how you can get by them, and hope the cautions work out for you. I was very fortunate. I just got to fifth. I ran down to fourth. I just ran down to vault for third, and I was able to pass Zane by like 2 feet at the line at the same time Cap spun out in one and two. So in 20 feet, I gained two really difficult positions, and the rest of the race, I could just focus forward on Caleb Henry.
0: And he's good. He had a little bit of luck and got it all done. All-Star Circuit of Champions winner at Mercer Raceway, AJ Flick, our guest on the ProFabrication.com hotline, which is brought to you by Gasco Gaskets, engineered for maximum seal and durability. 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I saw that you won in May at Mercer. You know, did that factor into your knowledge of the track? I mean, with all the summer and different things that happen to a racing surface, What comfort was May, if any, to how this victory turned out for you?
2: Honestly, no. We did win the Western PA Speed Week race at Mercer this year, and trust me, I'm real proud of that one. But my crew and I had a long discussion in May about that win, and I've told them over and over that that is the worst winning race car I have had at Mercer my entire career. But it's funny because we spent all season working at it. We found a lot of speed here recently in the past few weeks. I've been really proud of what we've done, and I had a lot of confidence going into this Saturday. And sure enough, after we ended up pulling off the win, my dad, my uncle, and I, we were all eating after the races were done. And I told him, I said, you know what? I went from the worst race-winning car I've ever had at Mercer to by far the best race-winning car I've ever had at Mercer.
0: And the key component that got it done both times, whether the car wasn't there or the car was our guest, AJ Flick, All-Star Circuit of Champions winner at Mercer Raceway on the profabrication.com hotline. So Lernerville Championships, the wins all over, you know, the place starting to build and build and build. What does this victory in the All-Star Circuit of Champions do to the conversations in the off season as you start to develop what could happen in 2027?
2: Yeah, I mean, I just want to hope that it opens up opportunities for us, whether it's for my own team or whether there's some car owners out there listening to this conversation and know that I'm available. I'd love to make this an opportunity that we could go out and race for a living. It doesn't matter what series. I just want to drive sprint cars. And having this feather in my cap, being an all-star winner, knowing or proving that I can get this done, I think that's a huge incentive for not just myself bringing on partners, but for car owners that are trying to look for somebody successful to get the job done. We've proven.
0: You definitely have. And that exactly with the titles, that shows the consistency year long and then the peaks of these big races. AJ Flick, All-Star Circuit of Champions winner last weekend at Mercer Raceway. Now closing in on the, you know, it's there now. 100 career winged 410 sprint car victories. Not out of the question in this career. And does that mean that, you know, these conversations that hopefully you can have over the winter could mean a dip into High Limits, World of Outlaws? Heck, you know, you've not been out west that I remember, ASCS maybe, or you scoot over to the Grove more often. How does the recipe come together if you could even predict it?
2: I mean, let's just say somebody comes along and wants to partner with our race team. If they want to help pay for it and fund it, then we go where they want to go. It's pretty much as simple as that. If somebody comes along and says that they want me to drive their race car, then I drive their race car in whatever series they want me to drive it in. So, I mean, we're just looking to find businesses that have the same morals that we do. You know, we want to be partnered with the correct people, and we want to drive race cars for the correct car owners and the correct teams. And when you put the right people together, it's proven that you can have a lot of success. I mean, you see it right now with
0: the
2: Gravel team and the Buddy Kofoid team.
0: Definitely so. And AJ Flick, All-Star Circuit of Champions winner on that pathway. If somebody will help him get there, where could they follow you on social media to be able to see what you do and get in touch?
2: Just all the socials, Complete Chaos on Instagram and Twitter, Facebook, AJ Flick Racing. We've got a website, ajflickracing.com. It's pretty easy to reach people in today's day and age, and hopefully I can hear from someone.
0: AJ Flick, we appreciate you being on our show. Fans, stay with us. We'll be right back with more of PRN at the Track.
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14: These cars are about to fire it off in anger.
15: Boy, what a save. We got cars sideways. It's Christopher Bell. He spins and collects a couple cars.
14: Side by side, Austin Cindric has him at the line, and he will take the lead into one.
15: Here comes Shane Van Gisbergen on the bottom. He's looking for second.
16: Now Chris Buescher fired out of a cannon in turn two. He's right into the rear bumper of Pagan.
15: Oh, it's a multi-car accident. I want to say 15, 20 cars. Guys, that took out about two-thirds of the field.
17: We have a fight on pit road between two crew guys. One of them is with Ty Gibbs. One is with Brad Keselowski.
14: Blaney, bottom of the racetrack. Chastain makes it three wide. He'd like to take a spot here on the backstretch, and he charges. He wants the lead in turn three.
18: Ross Chastain shot out of a cannon from the sixth starting spot. He has already moved up to second. The battle now for third on the high side. Kyle Larson, Riley Herbst challenging low.
19: Kyle Larson moves up to the top side. Going to lose a little bit of ground.
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0: 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Yes, there's some weather out there in some places, and other places just as pretty as can be. 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I'm Lenny Baticki, and we'll see you next time at the track. So long.
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0: Welcome to Racers Odds. I'm David Stiles. He's Andrew Kurland. Christopher Bell finally gets to stand on the top of the podium and claim his first victory of 2026, and it's at a crown jewel, Darlington Raceway. He is a Southern 500 winner, and it couldn't come at a more opportune time for the driver of the 20 car, as he is only 12 points out of the lead for the championship after just one race into the chase. Andrew, your impressions as we leave Darlington, South Carolina, and get ready to go to St. Louis and Gateway at the Worldwide Technology Raceway for the Enjoy Illinois 300.
1: It was only a matter of time for Bell. I've been singing his praises, I feel like, a lot of the season, and even that was a lot of what I was interested in hearing his take on at our Chase Media Day before the race at Darlington. Was Tony Stewart was winless going into the 2011 Chase, went on to win five, including the opener, by the way. And I asked Bell, actually, before I was even really able to get the question out to Bell, he's like, it's the 20s turn. So I could see the confidence in him at Chase Media Day, and yeah, it's not a surprise. You look at seven runner-up finishes. At some point, he's bound to finally break into victory lane. He even pointed out that there were moments before he even broke his wrist when we kind of started noticing that he was getting hot, that they had potential to win. They had speed to win. So I think the one in the win column for the 20 team is not representative of their season. And I think the points is representative of the season they had. They're minus 12, and I think anytime Bell's in the postseason, you can't count him out.
0: I fully agree, and I think that history is kind of like a circle on a piece of paper. It ends up repeating itself sometimes, and we may be seeing that with the 20 team this season as they start to make a push here with only nine races to go. I knew that that race was going to go through Toyota, and it proved us right again. And I had Denny Hamlin last week as the winner, and he just could not get out of the way of a bad pit stop. And then he ran into Michael McDowell and just had a lackluster day. But he ends up scoring 35 points, which is very on brand for Denny Hamlin, as he's averaged around 35-plus points almost every week. And he's still in the lead as of now, but things are starting to tighten up as we get down toward the end of the season. And now we go to a track that has been historically dominated by the Fords, but Denny Hamlin also has a win at this venue as well. So I'm interested to see what you think we will end up seeing this weekend, Andrew, and where are you really at with your bets? I'm sitting pretty good right now. I'm plus 312. 0.18 units or $312, however you want to look at it. We're still riding a little bit of momentum. And last week I said Josh Berry will get that sixth consecutive top 10, and it paid out. That was a plus 325 bet. So we're still rolling here. The bankroll is growing. We're having a lot of fun, and I'm interested to see what you're looking at shorting this weekend.
1: Yeah. Where am I in terms of my bets? Couldn't tell you. Not sure. We're just going off of vibes. I'll tell you, my pick'em game's pretty good.
0: Yeah, your pick'em's really good. You're up like 280 points at this point.
1: Picking Chase Briscoe last week, as soon as I saw the schedule come out, I'm like, I'm picking him for the second Darlington. And that was like the first decision I feel like I made when I mapped out the entire season. So it was good to see him he didn't get the winning points I was looking for, but he had a good day. And I might be taking a little bit of a step back this week. But when you look at Gateway, really, to me, I'm thinking Fords. And this is one of those racetracks going into the chase. Okay, this is where Penske needs to capitalize. They're not the strongest on the classic intermediates, but they've had a fantastic history here at Gateway. Joey Logano, a winner. Ryan Blaney, not a winner. Two top fives, very possibly could have been a winner, should have been a winner, because his teammate, Austin Cindric, ended up winning that race. So you look at the Ford's history here, and I just feel like the winner's going to come out of the Penske camp, plain and simple. So betting a team, I'm going to bet manufacturer Ford being the winning manufacturer, and I'm going to go Team Penske being the winning team to get it done. That to me is the big thing. Obviously, Denny Hamlin's been really good here, and JGR, you can't count him out any week, especially with this being the chase and this new format, too. This may give Gateway a little bit more attention than it's gotten in years past. I mean, Gateway last year was a round one, round of 16, middle of the round racetrack. People were kind of more focused on what Bristol would be or the home opener at Darlington. Gateway may have possibly been forgotten. You know, you want to win that first race, and you want to make sure you're good for the last race. Well, now every race is stacked the same, so you could see some other players, and I'd expect the championship contenders to be up there. If they want to be champions at the end of the year, they're going to have to go through Gateway. That's why you can't count out Denny Hamlin or Christopher Bell or even Chase Briscoe as part of that group. So, really, long story short, I'm looking at the top... what is it, 9 in points to all be possible players there. I will say I'm not sure about Hendrick. That's my only thing.
0: Question marks for me as well for the Hendrick camp. But my matchups this week, two of them are the biggest hitters we have. Denny Hamlin, former winner here. Coulda, shoulda, woulda winner with Ryan Blaney. They're matched up together. This is a coin flip bet. Minus 115 for both. I am in the same boat that you are in. I think I will favor the Fords, and so I'll put 10 units down on Ryan Blaney over Denny Hamlin. And the one thing that is kind of shading me in that direction, Denny Hamlin and Toyota, they've had the raw speed all year long. He's ran very consistently. If you look at the way that his points are gained, he's getting most of his points from winning races. Ryan Blaney is the opposite. He's getting a lot of his points from stage points and stage racing. So I think that the chase is going to be predicated on capturing more stage points, and then that will lend itself to finishing better at the end of the race. So again, in these matchups, you just have to finish ahead of the other driver that you're matched up with. And I think Ryan Blaney versus Denny Hamlin, those are a clash of titans, and I'm favoring Blaney in that scenario.
1: Interesting. That's a good point about stage points, because now there's two ways to skin a cat, because you don't necessarily have to win the race to still get the job done in terms of getting points that you need for the race. So that's definitely interesting, and that's something that I hadn't really considered when you talk about just straight-up betting, where sportsbook don't care about how many points they scored. It's the result at the checkered flag, which is a different result than I think the drivers are seeing. Big picture, it is. It's different. So that's an interesting point you made there. I'm looking – I don't normally do the matchups, but I just found this one entertaining, and I'm glad the sportsbooks did their homework. But Carson Hocevar versus Brad Keselowski is listed as a head-to-head matchup. Yeah, let's talk about it. Carson Hocevar, he's made 3 career cup starts at Gateway, including what was his Cup Series debut back for Legacy Motor Club. Didn't do well in that race, finished 36th. 2 years ago, he finished 8th, and most recently, last year in 2025, he finished 15th. Brad Keselowski is also sort of hit or miss. Finished 17th in this race last year. He's got a 3rd place finish 2 years ago, 28th and 20th to round out his results. So they're pretty even. I'm going to go with Brad Keselowski because I think he puts Hocevar into the wall. That's how I think he finishes in front of him.
0: So the only reason I'm taking Hocevar is Keselowski is not in the chase for RFK. Whatever secret sauce they're trying, flavor of the month, they're going to put it in that 6 car and see if it hits, trying to help the other 2 cars find a setup for later in the chase for the next tracks that are very similar to

0: Gateway or Worldwide Technology Raceway. So the problem I think that Keselowski is going to have in this scenario is actually being around Carson Hocevar, because Hocevar has been historically pretty good at tracks like this. You mentioned his stats just a second ago. So I think if those two find themselves around one another, I fully believe that Keselowski will end up putting him in a wall or something. But
1: I hope
0: if
1: so.
0: For entertainment purposes. Exactly. But if they don't get around one another and Carson Hocevar can actually salvage a good finish and run up towards the front and gain stage points for this race, I don't think those two cars will be around one another very much. So I
1: think there's
0: a better scenario for Carson Hocevar to finish ahead of Brad Keselowski, even though Keselowski's favored in the matchup. On the one on Caesars that I'm looking at, Carson Hocevar's minus 110 and Keselowski's minus 120. So those odds are very close together, but Keselowski's favored ever so slightly, which I think you're giving it to the veteran driver. So for me, I'm putting the units on Hocevar. You're putting it on Keselowski. This will be good to come back and look and see what the outcome was next week, because I want to see some fireworks. And we've talked about this on other shows. There's a difference between rivalries and feuds. I don't really think this is a rivalry. This is a feud, and it's going to be spectacular. I think there will be some fireworks if they get around one another.
1: Well, it's a feud not just with Hocevar and Keselowski, but Hocevar and a running list of drivers throughout the
0: Raise
1: field.
0: Raise your hand,
1: so,
0: right?
1: Yeah, right. Yeah, exactly. That's pretty much, honestly, what I have as who I'm looking at for Gateway. I did find it interesting, at least on DraftKings, that sportsbooks are favoring Christopher Bell.
0: Yes.
1: As top driver, which it's like, wow, you win race one of the Chase, hadn't won a race all year, and now all of a sudden you're the favorite. You got to go down to the third most favored driver to find the points leader, Denny Hamlin. Ryan Blaney's second most. But, yeah, this is one of those races where I don't really know what's going to happen. Gateway is just kind of like a weird anomaly, one-of-one type of racetrack, and that's what I think makes it fun.
0: Well, just to give you some numbers on Christopher Bell, average finish at Gateway, 8.5. He's pretty darn good here. He also has led 8.3% of the laps that we've run at this track in the Cup Series, so that's also ranking fourth. So the 20, a lot of momentum, and we've seen this before. People start to go on runs, and they're good for multiple weeks. We'll see if he can sustain this, but he's been very consistent all year long, and they could be making a push, like he said, at Media Day towards that. I have three other bets that I'm going to talk about. One of them I'm not so sure about. I may just put some units on it because it feels good to do so, and then the other two we're fading forward. So Austin Cindric. To top 10. He's one of the first drivers with plus odds to top 10. Average running position at Gateway, 11.3. Average finishing position, 11th. He also has a win here. So he runs up front. I think if you're looking for a little bit of juice to squeeze with some little bit longer odds, but you're still in that safe probability, I think taking him to top 10 on DraftKings at plus 100 is a pretty solid bet. I like that. I'll put a few units on it.
1: And just to add on that, too, you'll see it on our PRN social accounts this week, but we asked Cindric about that win at Gateway. And he's like, yeah, first of all, a win's a win. I don't care how you get it. It doesn't matter if first place runs out of gas or not. But he said, regardless of that, that has been a racetrack that we have just been good at in the past and that we just had a really good car that day anyways. So the way that Cindric won it, yes, there's somewhat of an asterisk because he won it on the leader running out of fuel, but they also had to take more time to put more fuel in the car. Blaney didn't do that. And he had the speed and he had the track position to be there when it counted. So just to back up your Austin Cindric bet just a little bit more, I like it.
0: The other one that I'm looking at, Logano to top five. If you look at Joey's statistics here, he's actually very, very good. His long run speed is actually very solid. He's also a veteran driver, knows how to take care of his stuff. I think him to top five, it's minus odds at minus 125. I think that that's worth putting a few units on as well. And now the more fun bet. Can Josh Berry get seven top tens in a row? Will it happen? He's in that Wood Brothers car. That's a Penske Alliance team. He's coming off his sixth straight top 10 finish, the most that he's had in his career, and I think the most that the Wood Brothers have had since David Pearson has been in that car. So they're on a tear that they have not seen since the late 70s. For Josh Berry to top 10 this weekend, it's plus 110. So you're close to minus odds. This is the probability around this is still around that 52-ish percentile. Now I'm going to back it up for maybe a reason why you shouldn't bet this bet. His average start at this track, 20.5. Average running position, 31.7. And his average finish is 36th. Not great numbers for Josh Berry. But they weren't really good at any of the other tracks that he's been racing at. So do you throw all of this away and you ride the hot hand? Or do you go with the numbers and you don't lay any money on this? I'm gonna ask your opinion on this. I think I may put like 5 units on it just because I think it's fun. But where do you feel that this will shake out at the end of the weekend?
1: Momentum's a real thing. And I wouldn't have guessed that he would have finished in the top 10 at Darlington, that being the opener to the chase. You know, my biggest argument against Josh Berry at Gateway would be, well, it's a chase race, and the chase drivers are going to rise to the occasion. But obviously that wasn't the case at Darlington because he was still able to break through. Why not? I would say yes, just because momentum's a tangible thing. It's a real thing. And when you're riding that high, there's no track that you can't conquer it. You know, it's like you look at when Denny Hamlin was hot, when Tyler Reddick was hot. It's like you look at those racetracks. Yeah, they could win anywhere. I think Josh Berry can run top 10 anywhere right now. He gained 3 spots in the points just from Darlington last week. He's in 25th. And, I mean, if he keeps this going, he's within 100 points of 20th place. He is, let me do some quick math here. Just about 80 points behind 20th place Ross Chastain. I think he can get there by the end of this, 9 more races to go, end of the season.
0: Yeah, so this will be another interesting thing, and anyone can look this up. If you look at the results from Darlington, there are 3 drivers in the top 15 that were not chase drivers. The first one in the top 10 was Josh Berry in 7th. The next one, surprise, surprise, Alex Bowman in 12th. What about that? And then the final one finished 15th was Eric Jones. So 3 guys that are very good, they're veteran drivers. They ended up top 15ing at Darlington. I think that is a pretty good barometer of where they're at in the season. I'm going to put 5 units on it. I think it's a fun bet. I think Josh Berry is showing people that he belongs in the Cup Series, and it was just announced earlier this week that he will be driving for Legacy Motor Club next year in the 42 car. So he's putting on a show saying, hey, look, you guys made the right decision. You're going to put me in a Toyota, and I'm going to be pretty dang good. So I'm excited for it. I think he'll have a good turnout.
1: Yeah, absolutely. Should we get into pick 'em?
0: Yeah, let's do it. I'm down 200 plus, almost 300 points.
1: My favorite segment in the show, David.
0: At this point, you know, what can I do? We're just going to pick someone and hope it pays out. So I had Hamlin last week. 35 points. That's a good day for me. Like,
1: it's not bad.
0: You look at the other totals, 35 is pretty respectable, but you had Briscoe and he scored what, 43 points. So
1: it's all
0: for naught. Like, I can't win for losing, right?
1: You go first.
0: Yeah, I get to go first. Which I'm going to pick a guy that you picked last week. I'm going to pick Chase Briscoe. I think he has a ton of momentum right now. He runs well at this track. He's a former pole sitter at this track. So give me Chase Briscoe. I think you'll have to be up front all week. Stage points are a real thing. You're going to have to stage race, and hopefully he can amass a slew of points, and then I can gain some momentum back on you.
1: You can't pick this driver because you picked him in Indy. I'm going with previous winter. We were talking about him. We were hyping him up. Give me Austin Cindric for Gateway.
0: I like it. I think Cindric will be good. So there you go. We'll see what happens. I know that we're in another fantasy league together where we pick, and you moved up how many spots this week? And it's the same style of game.
1: Like
0: the pick 'em is. I
1: moved up like 8 spots. I was in like 29th or 30th and moved up to 23rd. So
0: wow.
1: Just from picking Chase Briscoe. So that felt good. I've got Cindric in that league as well for him, and my goal is to make a run to like the top 15. I think
0: yeah.
1: I can do that. I think a lot of people in that top spot have been picking good drivers early.
0: Well, just to stay with brand and to show you how poor I am at this game. Last week I was 66th.

0: this week I'm still 66.
1: I didn't
0: move up at all. I gained 35 points and didn't move a single position. So there you go. It's not just our Pick'em game that we're playing here on Racer's Odds. It's all of the Pick'em games. I'm not good at them. So we'll stay with the matchups. That's what I know how to do. So any closing thoughts here, Andrew, before we wrap this one up?
1: No, Gateway should be fun, and then we're on to Bristol. That's really the race I'm looking at. That's the race I'm pumped to go to. We'll both be there for PRN, and I know I don't want to get ahead of myself, but I'm excited about the rest of this chase, and especially being able to cover it on the air. So we're just one step closer to that with Gateway.
0: Yeah, we're less than, 60 days away from crowning a champion in the Cup Series, so we're almost here at the end of the year. And thank you for stopping by Racer's Odds. Every week we try to inject a little bit more fun, help you grow that bankroll. 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If you're on Apple Podcasts or Spotify, rate the show. Tell us how we're doing. Leave us some comments. Tell us, we're full of it, or you're up in units. I hope that you're up in units. We're doing pretty well. So if you're following our bets, you're also cashing tickets. So that's what it's about. So for Andrew Curlin, I'm David Stiles. We'll talk to you next week here on Racer's Odds.

0: The Chase has a new contender, and it's Chase Briscoe after back-to-back wins. That's our top story on this edition of Fast Talk.
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0: So glad to have you with us on this edition of Fast Talk as we record this. It's late at night on Sunday night. Might actually be Monday morning. It is. So as we record this show, with a long day at Charlotte Motor Speedway, as we ran the races in reverse order. The Cup race, the Bank of America 400 went off first. And then the Blue Cross NC 300 went off last. But it was a full day. It was very fulfilling. Weather was beautiful. And two interesting finishes to the races. Alexis Erickson and David Stiles are with me. Later on, we will hear from the race winner, Chase Briscoe, who was nice enough to come by the studios. And we'll also visit with Doug Turnbull and Nick Yeoman, a couple of announcers from the PRN team. Guys, I'll ask you the question that I asked Nick and Doug a little bit earlier. What is your biggest takeaway from the Bank of America 400? Alexis, I'll start with you.
2: Well, I mean, one of the biggest takeaways, I think, is that, you know, winning is such a huge thing in this chase. But it's not everything, because you had Chase Briscoe, who had himself, you know, he's coming off a win at Las Vegas. He wins again here, but he only broke into his points deficit by 19 points. He only gained 19 points today on Kyle Larson after having, you know, what most people would think of as an amazing day, two amazing days in a row for the last 2 weeks. And he has made up a lot of ground, but he's still, you know, pretty far out of contention. So with Kyle Larson being able to have good runs, I mean, he is going on an unprecedented right now average finish run in the chase. He's got an average finish of 2.8. That's the smallest average finish that you have had, that anybody has had in any playoff era since it started in NASCAR. And so he's on an unprecedented run, and people are doing amazing things, like Chase Briscoe winning two races in a row and finishing fourth the week before that, and he's still having a hard time to catch him for the lead of the chase.
3: The points are starting to add up, and not in a good way for the rest of the competition, as Kyle Larson just continues to dominate, averaging 53 points a race. It's going to be insurmountable at some point for the rest of the field to come back. And we've talked about these intermediate tracks being where you need to run really, really well to capitalize in this chase. Kyle Larson's done that. He won one of them at Kansas. He finished second at Vegas. He got a sixth place finish tonight. Even though Chase Briscoe has won two of the three races, it's just not enough. It's unfathomable what he's been able to do since the chase has started.
0: Yeah, his average finish has ballooned to 2.8.
2: Actually, David pointed out to me earlier, as we were sitting in the break room watching the O'Reilly race, he's had a little help.
3: He has.
2: And that's in the metric. And practice and qualifying being canceled, I think, what, 4 out of the last 6 weeks, he's been put on the front row or close to the front row, and that is a massive advantage, and he has taken advantage of that.
3: And I feel like that aided his max point day at Kansas.
2: Absolutely.
3: Because he was able to win both of the stages, lead almost every single lap, and he scored more points than anyone else if we continue to get rain and weather. And there's nothing we can do about that.
2: Sure, it is
3: and
2: what
3: it
2: is.
3: And we continue to set the field by the rule book. He is at the advantage of the rule book, but that's just the way that the rules are.
0: If you start on the pole, Alexis, that's a huge advantage. It's almost a guarantee, unless you have a big problem, that you're at least going to score some points.
2: And we've seen over the last six races how much those stage points are a factor in how the day finishes and where you end up when, you know, we count out the points at the end of the race. So when you're getting that advantage right off of the bat, I think that that is contributing greatly to his success.
0: First time in his career that Chase Briscoe's won back-to-back races. He's starting to become a player in this game. Is it too late, David?
3: He's going to have a Herculean push in the next four races. It's something that he's done before. Last season, he was able to come on strong, get into the final four or the championship four, whatever we want to call that. He just wasn't a factor in that Phoenix race. These next few races line up for him really well. He runs well at Phoenix. He's won before at Talladega. I think Martinsville is really the big question mark. He He's pretty decent at Homestead. So a lot of this is going to hinge on if he's able to ride this momentum and continue to get some good finishes. He gained 19 points tonight. He's still 65 points behind the leader. He's only a few points behind Bell for third, and then 16 points or so behind Hamlin for second. So it's possible that he can move up, but we don't know. If Larson continues to run this way, it may be a little bit too much too late for him to come back.
0: You mentioned Christopher Bell. At the end of this race, Bell put on a dramatic charge. I thought Briscoe was already in the barn celebrating. Bell comes on, charges at the tail end of this race, and made it a battle right down to the very wire. But Alexis, when we heard from C. Bell, that was a guy that was crushed.
2: Yeah, absolutely. And I think the reason why is because, well, obviously because he didn't win, but because he knows how valuable those winning points are. If he would have won that race, that would have been the 20 extra points. He would have only been 31 points out.
3: He would have been in second place.
2: He would have been in second. I mean, that difference is huge, especially, you know, when that team is really good on I think they're good everywhere, but clearly they're very good on intermediates. And we're about to leave this section of what the chase is and go to, you know, a couple of variables that nobody really knows what's going to happen, most of all Talladega. And to have that cushion would have, you know, he could have sighed a little bit of a relief leaving here after that, and it was just taken away. Second closest finish in Charlotte Motor Speedway history, by the way.
0: That's fantastic. Mm-hmm. One of the other things that I think contributed to that, David, was they told him, and I heard Nick and Brad talk about this on the broadcast, was, okay, we need you to save a little bit.
2: Yeah.
0: Then, with a couple to go, they said, go for it. Had he been turned loose, I'd say a lap earlier, instead of saying go for it with two to go, go for it with three to go, this race turns out different. And I think he knows that.
3: And that has to weigh heavy on your mind,
0: yeah,
3: too,
0: it does.
3: Knowing that you had the opportunity to make a championship contending flip if you just ran a few more laps a little bit harder. And Christopher Bell, he's finished second 8 times this season.
2: Yeah.
3: That has to be a crushing weight, knowing also that I could have maxed some more points 8 other times this year, and this whole situation could be completely different.
0: All right, coming up a little bit later on the show, we will hear from race winner Chase Briscoe, Nick Yeoman, and Doug Turnbull drop by, and we will do a deep dive because David Stiles has copious notes.
2: Copious, yes.
0: I love saying that word, by the way. He has copious notes on where we stand on points, and we'll break all that down coming up next here on Fast Talk.
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9: It has fit for your 13th year together. 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I think as time goes on, those relationships get better if you're lucky enough to have a partner for that length of time, because they get to know you, you get to know them, we figure out what works for each other. and we can really start pulling the rope in the same direction. And I think that that's where our relationship has really thrived the most.
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0: It is Fast Talk here on PRN, the Performance Racing Network. I'm Doug Rice, joined by Alexis Erickson and David Stiles. And we were talking during the break, David, just about the remarkable numbers that Kyle Larson has put up. Everybody else in golf parlance has had a bogey, or they put a ball in the water, or they double bogeyed. Not for Kyle Larson. He is shooting below par.
1: Yeah, and he's gained the most spots out of any driver in the chase format, and he catapulted himself from below fifth into first, and ever since then he's set sail, and he's not looking back at all. If you're a Viking-type historian fan, he's burning the boats. Like, yeah. There's no way that if you continue to run at the clip that you're running at currently that you're going to be able to catch him unless you go and win a number of these races in a row, and he has bad finishes because he has not had any mulligans used so far, and everybody else has. So it's just one of these deals where he's just outperforming the rest of the field, and no matter what they do, he's going to be extremely hard to catch.
2: Now, I think both Denny Hamlin and Christopher Bell, they're at an average of 50 points back. Bell is 51. Denny Hamlin is 49. I feel like they could win a couple races and be in it, for sure.
0: If Larson struggles.
2: I don't think he has to struggle.
0: Really?
2: For them. Okay. For those two. Just because of the fact that, I mean, when you think about the amount of points you make up, If they have really good races, if they have max points days, which both of Bell definitely could.
0: Yes.
2: And Hamlin, you know, he's obviously in a rough patch right now. He's not racing like that team is not racing like they raced in the summer stretch and leading up to the chase. But I also believe that he's a driver who could turn, and that team is somebody who could turn it around at any moment. We're getting ready to go to different type racetrack. We're not at the intermediates where he struggled the last few weeks, or not necessarily struggle, but just not been what we expect Denny Hamlin to be. And so with that said, I think they could potentially catch him without needing him to falter. Anybody else, I think, needs Kyle Larson to have a hiccup.
0: If he continues an average finish of 2.8, I don't know that you're going to catch him unless you win every race left.
1: I mean, if he keeps averaging 53 points a race,
0: that don't leave a lot.
1: There's no more points for anybody else. I think the window for Hamlin is starting to close slightly. If he does not have something to turn it around soon, because we expected him to be good over these last three races, and he didn't capitalize the way that he needed to. And so everyone else ran a little bit better than he did, even though he's still in second place –

0: it should be, and that's just a losing argument. You're not going to win that argument. And so it's just compounded these problems, and he's cooled ever so slightly, and at the tracks that he's supposed to capitalize at, he just hasn't.
1: No.
0: And I think the window is starting to close. And I think that the window is open more for Christopher Bell and Chase Briscoe. They're averaging more points than he is, and they're running consistently better than he is, even though they've both had a couple of bad finishes, worse than Denny Hamlin. I think they have a little bit more of an opportunity and a little bit more momentum to go after Kyle Larson than he does.
1: Alexis, are you buying what David Stiles is selling, saying that his own teammates are right now outperforming him?
2: Yeah. I mean, I don't know how you could not. I mean, it's kind of in black and white. I mean, when you talk about the fact that, you know, he had that instance today on pit road where they got that safety violation and he had to serve the penalty, that meant that he got no stage points in stage one. That's a huge deal. That's a huge, huge deal, especially when I think Kyle Larson won stage one. Mm-hmm. So, you know, there are these instances and there are these times that he's going to look back on and go, okay, well, could have been then, you know. And I mean, even in his post-race and even in, you know, how you see the interviews with the reporters and the scrums on social media and stuff, like he knows what's going on. He knows that they're not performing the way that they need to. And somebody asked him, well, where did Christopher Bell outperform you today? Or was it Christopher Bell or Chase Briscoe? I can't remember.
0: It didn't matter.
2: Either of the two. They asked him, where did they outperform you today? And he just said, everywhere.
1: Yeah.
2: So, I mean, they know.
1: It is unfortunate for Denny, because we've talked a lot. We've spent a lot of time on this show talking about Denny Hamlin.
2: Yes, we have.
1: And there was a time there that we kind of talked ourselves into maybe this is the year.
2: I do that every year.
1: Yeah. And
2: I literally do that every year.
1: And I have seen nothing in the chase that makes me think he can rally. 49 points is not that much, but he has zero momentum. Yeah. Zero.
0: None.
1: Yeah.
0: And I said it to Alexis when we were watching the race earlier, and I went back to a show that we had together, and you asked, does Denny Hamlin need the points lead coming out of Bristol? And I said, yeah, I think that that's pretty important. He lost the points lead that very week, and he has yet to gain it back or make any headway into regaining it. I think that it's just insurmountable for him, and I'll take the facade down a little bit. I want Denny Hamlin to do well because he's
1: at
0: that point in the career in his career.
1: It's a really good story.
0: He's not going to get any more chances, but I'm not a believer in it. Like, I just don't believe it's going to happen for him.
2: Here's the thing, though. We have seen drivers go on incredible runs.
0: Yeah.
2: I mean, we're seeing Kyle Larson do that right now, and maybe this is his year. Maybe this is the year where, I mean, obviously he's the defending champion, but he did not have this type of performance when he won the championship last year. This is a, you know, all-time great performance that he's putting on in the chase, but there are still four races left, and I can tell you the one thing that I know without a doubt from being on this show as long as I have been on the show. Nobody knows what's going to happen.
1: Nobody knows.
2: We will be surprised by something.
1: Coming up a little bit later on, we will hear from race winner Chase Briscoe. We'll visit with Nick Yeoman and Doug Turnbull of PR. And when we come back, we're going to dissect some of the people that have underperformed this season. We'll do that here on Fast Talk.
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0: Everybody's on their feet one more time. Lights are out on the pace car. Belts are good and tight. Another great start for Ty Gibbs, but he gets a little bit of a shove. Here comes Hosovar. Hosovar is going to challenge for the lead in turn three.
1: Carson Hosovar is rim riding. Ty Gibbs glued to the bottom. They'll stay side by side. Chase Briscoe gets a little sideways out of turn four. Hosovar slinks to the inside and clears Gibbs.
0: Gibbs shoves Hosovar up to the top. Larson is there. Logano is trying to take a three wide into the corner.
1: Four cars fighting for the lead. Joey Logano on the inside as Ty Gibbs slides up into Carson Hosovar. Move the 22 to the point.
0: Joey Logano able to conquer the chaos on the concrete tonight. Here comes Logano for the win in the Bristol Night Race.
1: Wendy Venturini, there's a fight.
2: There's a fight right in front of me, guys. Blaney came up full force. Blaney's being held back by crew members. Hosovar is on the ground right now. Hosovar being picked up by NASCAR security. There is fists flying here. It continues on.
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0: My comrade, Alexis Erickson, likes to say, we're talking inside baseball, and I get it. It's kind of what goes on behind the curtain. As we record this show, it is early Monday morning.
1: Yes.
0: I'm not going to try to fool anybody to think that you're listening to this live. And we've had a lot of time to dissect different things. But you pointed out during our break that there were a couple of people that turned in really good performances that we need to acknowledge.
1: Yes. I mean, you look at Josh Berry and a tale of two seasons for him. You know, he had a terrible start to the season where he had, you know, he was sub-30s in the points. And Wood Brothers came and said, you know what, we're going to give the 21 to Jesse Love in 2027. And he was kind of, left out in the cold for a little while. Then he comes on, has amazing performances. He just today, with a fourth-place finish in the Bank of America 400, got the 10th. Top 10 for Wood Brothers this season. That's the first time I think I saw that's happened since Matt DiBenedetto, maybe in 2020. So great run for him. And also Shane Van Gisbergen. Look, we talk about that guy all the time and not knowing how to run an oval. And here he is. You know, he has impressed us.
0: Where did he finish?
1: Greatly. He finished seventh. Yeah. He has impressed us greatly on the ovals this year.
0: And that's the first race, David, I feel like SVG's shown up in since he got eliminated from the
2: chase. Yeah, I mean, until that moment in Daytona when Ryan Preece pushed him out after capturing a fabulous win, SVG's kind of been an afterthought. But he runs good here at Charlotte.
1: He does.
2: He ran well here in the 600. So this, to me, is not that much of a surprise, but the way that they've been running as of late, it is a big surprise.
0: Go ahead. Well,
1: sorry, I was just going to say, I kind of wonder what he would be able to do in different equipment.
0: Yeah.
1: But
0: Trackhouse stuff's not as good.
1: Yeah.
0: Ross Chastain should be running up front.
1: I agree.
0: He's not.
1: Yeah.
0: He's not. He's a good race car driver. What they're giving him is not really good. So that even says more about SVG.
1: Yeah.
0: I think what this tells me, too, about the character of those two drivers, Josh Berry and Shane Van Gisbergen, is that they haven't stopped.
1: Right.
0: It would have been really easy for Josh Berry after he got let go to say, I'm done.
1: Yeah.
0: You know, he didn't.
1: He didn't. And look where he is now. He's got a full-time ride in 2027 with Legacy Motor Club.
0: That's a high-character person.
2: He also scored a number of top tens in a row that the Wood Brothers haven't seen since David Pearson.
0: Yeah.
2: So, I mean, that's a feat in and of itself.
0: And anytime you get your name mentioned
1: with David Pearson,
2: that's a big
0: deal.
2: You
0: have done something.
1: Absolutely.
0: I do want to mention a couple of names that haven't done anything this year. I cannot believe that we're here with four races to go and Willie B has not been a factor at all this year.
2: You want to know how bad it is for William Byron?
0: Yes, I do.
2: Guess how many points he scored tonight?
1: Zero?
0: Three?
2: One.
1: Yeah.
2: It's been that kind of season for William Byron. He had a run in the middle of this chase with a couple of four top tens in a row, but other than that, he's been in the 30s the rest of the season. I'm sitting here scratching my head because a couple years ago we were like, this guy's on the road to winning a championship, won two Daytona 500s back-to-back, and now he's on the side of a milk carton. Like, where is he? What is he doing? Where's William Byron? I don't know.
1: I mean, it's interesting, too, because you pointed out, you know, earlier that Larson really is

0: pretty much the only HMS car that is running well, that is doing great things. And
1: the other one, Alex Bowman, who just, if there's a bad luck omen following someone around, it's Bowman, because he keeps crashing, keeps running into things. Things happen to him, and it's not his fault. But he's the only other one that's running okay. The other two are just missing.
0: Maybe instead of Bowman the Showman, it should be Bad Omen Bowman.
2: Oh! Ooh! That is strong.
1: That is strong.
2: That is a strong play. But Hendrick, for the most part this year, has been a one-trick pony.
1: Yeah.
2: And I mean, I'm talking about the empire that is Hendrick Motorsport.
1: I mean, other than Alan Gustafson and Chase Elliott doing some gutsy pit strategy and getting the lead in races where they were able just to outfox the rest of the field, they haven't been good either.
2: And I know a lot of Chase fans don't like Gustafson, but he was able to shimmy shake them to a couple of wins.
0: He was.
2: But just flat out speed, he's up front. No, they've not had it. Alex Bowman has not had it. And obviously William Byron has not been anywhere close to it. He made the chase, but outside of that, and I feel like making the chase, Alexis, if you're a Hendrick Motorsports full-time driver, that's the minimal
0: absolutely
2: that you're supposed to do.
0: Absolutely. Yes. 1,000%.
2: Now, I mean, I know that team is famous for regrouping.
0: Yeah.
2: But they're going to have a long winter over there to reassess, because all four of those drivers are coming back. Nobody's coming into that stable until Connor Zillich comes in, and he'll hop into the ride being vacated by Alex Bowman and his retirement.
0: Yes.
2: And I wonder what Zillich does next year. That's going to be...
1: Well, and the question marks...
2: It's going to be the same thing. It's going to be rinse and repeat what we saw this year.
0: I agree.
1: Yeah. I mean, the question mark's still out because he's still running that Trackhouse equipment. And like you said, the segment before, that stuff's not that good. They're just not able to overcome the deficiencies that they have as a team.
2: Coming up next, we will visit with Nick Yeoman and Doug Turnbull. And then after that, Chase Briscoe drops in here on Fast Talk.
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0: Fast Talk. It's our post Bank of America 400 edition, and we're lucky enough to have a couple of the guys that helped call the action in that race join us here in studio. Of course, it's co-anchor Nick Yeoman and the guy that was calling the actions down in turns 3 and 4 tonight, Doug Turnbull. It's a real pleasure to have him here. Guys, thanks a lot. Nick, I'll start here with you. Doubleheader day, you had to call 700 miles of racing, but at the end of both of the races, they turned out to have a little bit of drama.
1: And that's all you're looking for, right? Can we stick the landing? Obviously, with the Cup race, I mean, just a thrilling show seeing Christopher Bell come out of nowhere and challenge Chase Briscoe with those two cars making contact and nearly sliding across the start-finish line. It was a great race. And then I thought the O'Reilly race delivered as well, and that has kind of been the case all season long. That series continues to deliver great racings week in and week out, and seeing three of the best of the business up front with Justin Allgaier, who dominated the first half of the season, Jesse Love, who's had a great season, and Corey Day, who, look out, Doug. That's got a young man who's got superstar written all over him.
0: Yeah, he's got it rolling right now. Chase Briscoe, Doug Turnbull, back-to-back wins. Has clawed his way back into the conversation for the championship, I feel like.
2: It just when we think everything's about set and done, we realize that winning, and the further behind you are, the more wins you need to the end. But with four races to go, yeah, Chase Briscoe's right in the conversation. And by the way, this weekend reminded me of 10 years ago when Hurricane Michael came through and we had a doubleheader Cup and then O'Reilly on Sunday. So we've done this before, but it's been a long time.
0: And we had a day that we ran part of the then Xfinity race, ran the Coca-Cola 600, and then came back and ran the other half of that race. That was crazy.
2: That's incredible.
0: At least we didn't have that this time. Nick, Kyle Larson came in. He's padded his points lead a little bit more, and he seems to have found form here in the chase, and I don't know if you can derail that or not.
1: I don't know if you can either, and I think Kyle Larson finds himself in a spot where if he just continues to pick up top five finishes, I think it's going to be hard to track him down. Obviously, he's still got Talladega waiting just around the bend in a couple weeks, and that is certainly a race that historically can flip the points situation on its head. But, man, Kyle has just been so remarkably good. He finished sixth today, and I think that's his worst finish in the chase so far. So, like that, he's batting 1,000.
0: I think his chase average ballooned up to 2.8.
1: Oh, by
0: terrible. The way. So, and Doug, though, one little bit of solace for the rest of the teams is that Kyle Larson is not good on plates formerly known as restrictor plate tracks.
2: Yeah, exactly. Yeah, and which if everything goes to how we expected the chase, that probably means he wins Talladega, right? Because the way things have gone, it's like all upside down. And what I've loved about this chase is that it seems like someone gets a win right when they need it, except for Denny Hamlin. Okay, but it seems like it's Joey Logano comes out of nowhere. Oh, Christopher Bell. And now Chase Briscoe's done two of them to make up for two bad races he had where he got crashed at Gateway and then where he had that toe leak break at Bristol.
0: Nick, I know you've been around sports and you're a big fan like I am. Very few sportscasters are asked to do what you and the rest of this PRN team had to do on this Sunday at Charlotte Motor Speedway with a doubleheader race.
1: Yeah, a lot of racing, a lot of laps, 700 miles, but at the same time, it's a lot of fun. So, and certainly with the storylines being with the chase and these championship battles being as good as they are, especially in the O'Reilly series. So, yeah, it made for a couple long evenings and a long night. And I'm not going to lie, I think we all got a little depressed when that mist rolled through after the Cup race. We thought, uh-oh, how late of a night is this going to be? And how delayed is this O'Reilly race going to be? But all told, I thought it was a great night, and certainly both races delivered.
0: I want to ask both of you about Denny Hamlin. This is a guy that has been at the top of the pyramid all year long until the chase came along. He had a decent run tonight, but that's not going to do it. You can't just get a point here and a point there, especially in that first round when he got penalized for a tire going out of the pit stall. And the next thing you know, in the stage one, Larson goes out, collects max points, and Denny Hamlin's with a zero.
2: Short of winning, that's the only way you're going to be able to make up a bunch of points and doing that consecutively over Larson until Larson has a problem. The only way you could pass him and not depend on Kyle Larson having a problem is peeling off two wins in the next four races or so. That's it. And even still, that's also maximum stage points, having a 70-plus point day. This was the first race where race number 6 of the chase now, that the winner hasn't gotten 73 or more points.
1: Yeah,
2: I think Chase Briscoe had the high 60s there. So
1: that
2: was a little bit of a ray of hope, but it was a guy that needed max points to eat more into the margin.
1: And I don't have a lot of confidence that Denny's going to find it in the last four races. I really don't. And he has been pretty forthcoming with his comments about, we're good, but at this point you've got to be great. And he certainly doesn't have that same form that we saw throughout the summer months when he dug himself out of that massive hole that Tyler Reddick had built. Denny knows that they're not running at the high level that he need to.
0: Pete Meade is. Chase Briscoe is.
1: Chase Briscoe's caught fire. And even Christopher Bell has been able to string together the second and third place finishes to give himself a chance. But I think we continue to see with this Chase format, you've got to win races. And I don't think Denny Hamlin's in winning form right now.
0: I can't argue with that. Christopher Bell, I heard his reaction tonight in finishing second again. That guy sounded broken.
2: As happy as he was to return to the Oval at Charlotte, we've done enough appearances and watched enough Christopher Bell interviews when his voice doesn't hit a different octave, but it hits like another key up, and he talks like he's smiling.
1: Yeah.
2: That's how he talked about a 400-mile Oval race here. So afterwards, to get so close but then yet be so far, they had to break him a little bit, but they are in fine form. You just got to wonder, Doug, we were talking after the race, what if he didn't have to fuel save as long as he did?
0: If he could have turned loose just maybe a lap earlier, he possibly goes up and passes Briscoe and wins that race.
1: That's all it would have taken. And I think the thing that's so interesting about Christopher Bell is I think everybody kind of pointed to him when they reintroduced the chase as, okay, this is a guy who is just pretty flawless and consistent at all forms of racetracks, and that maybe that this format would suit him. I think the thing he couldn't account for is a guy like Kyle Larson catching fire.
0: Let me get your takes on the chase. We just moved it back to this format. This is not a new format. We've raced under this before, but we've added the element of stage racing. Doug Turnbull, what's your thoughts now that we're about ready to wrap up a season with this format?
2: Well, I love that the difference between this chase and what we saw from 2004 to 13 is you have more points for winning and those stage points. And you can't just look at finishes. If you were just looking at finishes, you could go, oh, Denny Hamlin could just finish a couple spots better than Larson each week. Instead, you've got to perform all the way through and win to make up significant points. So I'm all for it. And it makes each of these 10 races count the same. And it made all 26 races before it count the same, too.
1: I heard a Kyle Larson quote that was in our fantastically produced Kent Bernhardt Open to the broadcast.
2: Oh, yes.
1: Kyle Larson basically said, you have to be good all race in every race and collecting those stage points. So I think it is the perfect happy medium. I've enjoyed it. And ultimately, listen, if we get to Homestead and Kyle Larson's got a monster lead and some of the drama is sucked out of it, that'll be a bummer. But no doubt whoever wins this thing's going to earn it.
0: That could very well happen. At the level that they're performing, he could have this thing in the bag before we leave Martinsville. I mean, that's not unrealistic. And if that's the case, they went out and earned it. Everybody knew when the season started how the points were going to be collected. So they figured out how to do it the best.
2: That they did. But look, anything can happen, guys. And there have been so many times where we're prisoner of a lot of moments now. This is six races in. But we've been prisoner of the moment. Is this guy the new guy to be the champion and all that? And things fall apart. It just doesn't look like right now. It looks like all of the attention, frankly, at Hendrick Motorsports is on the 5 team now. The other guys aren't running the same as him in the chase or out of it. And it just seems like Larson is on kill.
1: Still got to get through all those restarts at Phoenix where everybody's driving way below the apron. You got to get through avoiding the big ones at Talladega, and you got to avoid not running into the back of somebody or getting run into at Martinsville.
2: Oh, yes.
1: So, yeah, there's still a lot on the line.
0: Well, to what you said, Doug, William Byron got crashed out. That doesn't really count. Him and Bubba Wallace got taken out in the same accident. So their day was done. Chase Elliott was never going to be a factor in this race. It just wasn't going to be. And you're right. I feel like Hendrick has poured all of their energy into this 5 car now. And he deserves that, I think.
2: That absolutely. And certainly at this point in the chase, when they started out and they were all on top of each other at points, I was talking about on my 5 to Go podcast. You know, Dan Elliott, Chase's uncle, said, hey, you know, if there's one thing I expect to change in this chase, I do not expect Chase Elliott and Willie Byron to finish outside the top 10 in points. Two poor showings for them leaving Charlotte here, and it looks more and more likely. They won't even forget the title. They won't even be in the top 10. So you're right, Doug. It's rightfully so.
0: As we record this, it's late at night after a doubleheader here at Charlotte. But What's the big takeaway from this race? What's the big takeaway from the Bank of America 400, Nick?
1: I mean, I think for the entire weekend, it's guys catching fire at the right time. I mean, the winners that won races in Las Vegas with Corey Day and

0: and Chase Briscoe, that has translated into a lot of speed and some competitive runs here at Charlotte. So both of them obviously have points gaps that they got to make up. But for me, it's Chase Briscoe coming really strong here down the stretch.
1: Guys, thanks a lot. Safe journeys, okay?
0: Appreciate it,
2: Doug. Honored to be on.
1: All right,
2: Doug
1: Turnbull and Nick Yeoman visiting with us here on Fast Talk.
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1: 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We have NASCAR Hall of Famer Kurt Busch. What does a much older, wiser Kurt Busch want to tell Carson Hocevar?
9: Well, let's bust out all the VHS tapes, and you can watch all my mistakes. 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I like what he's doing. 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

0: air, Christopher Bell can read his license plate. Call it 8 car lengths to catch leader Chase Briscoe.
1: Chase Briscoe told us before the season he has these races circled on his calendar. He's going to have to hold off one final charge from Christopher Bell. Bell closes it to 5 car lengths. Now 4. They're going to race down the back straightaway for the final time.
2: The chess moves are being made. Chase Briscoe leads Christopher Bell by 2 car lengths. Briscoe chooses high. Bell chooses low. He's going to pull even with Briscoe. Pull him even toward the line out of turn 4.
3: They are side by side out of turn 4. They bang tires. They're both sideways at the line. It's Chase Briscoe by a nose. He narrowly beats Christopher Bell to the line, and Chase Briscoe wins at Charlotte, taking the Bank of America 400.
4: Welcome back to Fast Talk, presented by Toyota. That was the conclusion of the Bank of America 400, and we are now joined by Joe Gibbs, driver, and driver of the number 19 Toyota, Chase Briscoe. How's your night going, Chase, as the newly minted champion of the Bank of America 400?
5: Yeah, definitely is going way better than if I would have finished second, that's for sure, which I almost did. I did not realize that it was that close. I mean, I knew it was close, but when I saw the video, it was kind of mind-blowing that it was as close as it was. So, yeah, just a crazy finish. Wish it wasn't that close. I feel like all of my wins have been like these crazy last lap, you know, leader and second place is right there. And, yeah, just about 5 or 6 to go, I started having a right front tire come apart and was just trying to limp it, honestly, all the way to the finish. And Christopher just did an amazing job of being able to close the gap. So, yeah, made it really, really close.
6: Look, as fans of racing, we appreciate you making these finishes very exciting. Second win in a row, huge for you, huge for your team. Just talk about this huge leap forward that you've made in the chase as we head into only 4 races left to go.
5: Yeah, it's definitely been, you know, from a results-wise, it's been a big jump. But truthfully, the whole chase, we've been extremely fast, just have been kind of snake-bitten with different things. You know, obviously going back to Gateway, Chase Elliott blows a rotor right underneath us and wipes us out. Bristol, I just made a mistake with 4 to go, and then Darlington, you know, I felt like we were good enough to win there, and, you know, kind of ran ourselves out of fuel and then had a restart not go our way. So we've been really, really fast, just haven't had the, you know, I guess the execution piece or just some of the things go our way. And, you know, these last 2 weeks we've been able to do that, and, you know, we've been able to put our speed together and just execute. And when we do that, typically we're in the mix to win these races, and just glad we've been able to execute at a high level when the timing is the most important.
4: Chase, last season you guys also went on a similar type run toward the end of the year. Is there any added pressure with your team and James Small to go on another run like this in this section of the season that you're in currently?
5: Yeah, I mean, I think if we're going to win the championship, we have to still win at least 2 more, like just with the hole that we dug ourselves. I mean, you think 2 weeks ago we were 123 points out. So just, you know, it's just such a big hole to try to recover from. So, yeah, hopefully, you know, we can go and win 2 or 3 more of these out of the next 4. That'd be a pretty unbelievable thing to do. But, yeah, I feel like we're capable. We're going to a lot of great racetracks for us. You know, Phoenix is a place where we're normally really fast. We were able to win Talladega last year. And then, you know, Homestead's a great track for me, too. I'd say Martinsville's the one question mark for our group. We just have been a little bit off for whatever reason. So, yeah, just have to go to the racetrack these next 4 weeks and, like I said, try to execute at a high level. And then, you know, if it's enough at the end, it'll be enough. But it's all we can do.
6: You talked about how close it was at the end there with your teammate Christopher Bell. I was told that this is the second closest finish in CMS history at a 0.29. Only Labonte Johnson in 2005 was a smaller margin of victory. How do you feel about, like, going down in the record books at Charlotte Motor Speedway, the home track, you know, for the series? What is that like?
5: Yeah, it is really cool to be a part of any type of history at Charlotte Motor Speedway where there's just so much, you know, NASCAR history from really the very beginning. So I wish it wasn't the closest finish because it just makes it way more stressful. It may be second closest finish, but it is definitely the biggest lead blown in the final 3 laps. I think I had a 2-second lead with 3 laps left, and he got there obviously within a couple hundredths. So, yeah, just regardless, it's really cool to be a part of that. It's always when you're in these tight, you know, finish line finishes, it's way better to be the guy that wins than to finish second, you know, in these really close situations. So glad we were able to hold on, and, really cool to be a part of history.
4: In that last lap when you guys got side-by-side, what are the thoughts or the emotions going through your head as you're racing your teammate? Is that any different than racing another competitor?
5: Yeah, when he went down there, you know, I knew I was really tight, obviously, with my right front coming apart. But I tried to carry as much speed as I could on entry and still get it turned, and I knew that he was going to go to the bottom. And when he went there, I can't see, like, I cannot see anything out of my left side, and I'm just trying to focus ahead, right? And I heard my spotter say, hey, you know, inside. I didn't know if he was, like, barely at my quarter panel, if he was at my door or whatever. And when we came off the corner, obviously I felt it. And I thought I was wrecking. I mean, it kind of swung sideways, but then it, like, hooked itself back. And I was just looking head on at the tri-oval wall. And I just told myself, you're about to absolutely knock the wall down, but you cannot lift. And I somehow kind of got it back straight. I just thought at that point I'd gave up so much momentum from sliding and everything else that I was just waiting to see this yellow car go past me. And I didn't see that. So then I hurried and checked my mirror because I thought maybe he spun out. And then I saw him right there and obviously was able to beat him to the line.
6: You know, on the USA broadcast, we saw your celebration on the start-finish line. We saw your family come out and greet you, which seemed like such a special moment. Just talk about having all three of your kids there, your wife there. I'm sure maybe even some extended family since we're here in Charlotte.
5: Yeah, it's really special. You know, we've not really been all as a family in Victory Lane outside of, you know, the Southern 500 last year. So, you know, the twins were so young at that point. Even Brooks, you know, he had just turned four. Where now he's starting to know what's going on. The twins even, you know, they just turned two a couple of days ago, so they know what's going on a little bit more. And, yeah, to have, you know, Marissa and the kids here, my mom and dad were here, my grandparents were here. I don't think they've been to a race since 2019. So to be able to have them all in Victory Lane, my in-laws, I mean, literally my mother-in-law, my father-in-law, my brother-in-law, my sister-in-law, everybody was here. And to be able to do that, and along with a lot of buddies, too, to be able to just have that moment is a really special thing to do. And, yeah, Brooks has been telling me ever since we won the Southern 500 last year, he wants to do a burnout in the car with me. And, you know, all the wins this year, he hasn't been there. So it was really cool to be able to do that. And I'd watch that as a fan, you know, with Kevin Harvick and Keelan and Kyle and Brexton. And, you know, I always wanted to experience that father-son moment, and it was really special.
4: So you mentioned that, how special this win was tonight at Charlotte. You won on 4th of July at Chicagoland. Does that pale in comparison, or is winning at Charlotte just something completely different?
5: Yeah, I mean, look, winning on 4th of July weekend was really special, just given, you know,

0: 250th birthday of America and driving the Bass Pro Shops car, like, it just, it felt American. But when you win at Charlotte, it honestly, I just felt like I was a NASCAR driver. Like, to win at Charlotte Motor Speedway, like, that is the one of the pinnacles of racing in the Cup Series, is trying to win at Charlotte Motor Speedway. And to do it on the oval, too, that's something that is just a really special thing to be able to say. When you look at the list of drivers that have won on the oval at Charlotte, I mean, it is a who's who of NASCAR legends. And to you know, be able to have my name out of that list is amazing. Hopefully I can do it in the Coke 600 one day. But regardless, it was just really special to win on the oval here.
1: So there was a lot of talk going into this race about how it's 400 miles. We haven't run a 400-mile race on the oval in decades here at Charlotte Motor Speedway. Tell me what that was like. Did it, like, amp up the excitement in the car for you guys because it's such a more condensed race? Or did you feel that? Did you not feel that? What was it like?
0: Yeah, it definitely felt more condensed. I mean, the Coke 600, right, it just feels so long. You know, especially, like, you get to halfway, and, I mean, you still have 200 more laps to go, where tonight you only had 50 more laps to go at lap 200. So it definitely felt different. Yeah, I thought that it was a great length. You know, I'm glad it wasn't 400 and a quarter miles because I probably would have lost. But, yeah, I really did enjoy the – you know, I feel like a 500-mile race would probably feel fairly similar to the 600 in a certain extent. So, yeah, I thought the 400 was just a really good balance. Like, you still had to maintain your car, and the track still went through a ton of transitions, as this place always does, but you did have a little bit more of a sense of urgency just knowing that it was a little bit shorter race.
2: I fully believe in the good mojo and, like, carrying momentum from week to week. Back-to-back races you've won now. You've gained 58 points in two races. You've climbed four spots in 2 weeks. Can this be sustained, and how are you feeling as we get down towards the end of the season?
0: Yeah, I mean, I definitely think it can be sustained. You know, but ultimately, you know, these mile and a half, so I said it before the chase started, this was going to be our little window to really make up a lot of points. And, you know, we capitalized as best we could. You know, we could have honestly won all three, right? But these next 4 weeks are still great tracks for us. I think, you know, when you look at the championship picture, it's all going to come down to Talladega for our group. I mean, that's where you're probably going to have the biggest swings in points. You know, at a lot of these tracks, if you run in the top five, like, your competitors are all running in the top five too, where Talladega could be one of those where they have a 20th, 30th place on back finish. So, yeah, it's all going to come down to, I think, Talladega for us as far as if we're the champion or not. But, yeah, we've at least put ourselves in contention.
1: Okay, I have to ask you, how many times this weekend have fans yelled Freebird at you?
0: Not a lot until Victory Lane. Everybody was screaming it. So that was cool. It's really special to get them in Victory Lane. I mean, their company is so new. I mean, literally the guy woke up in the middle of the night, November 2024, and, you know, to be less than really 2 years to be a sponsor on a NASCAR Cup car, and let alone do it and be in Victory Lane, it's pretty special. Yeah, this is they only did three races this season. This is their third one, and to be in Victory Lane is pretty big deal. So hopefully, yeah, a lot of people will go out and buy Freebird. It's you know, Southern Spring Water, so hopefully, you know, we're getting kind of at the end of the hot summer, but hopefully you can still enjoy a nice cold water.
2: Did the bath feel good? I know Marissa dumped a whole can on
0: Yeah, it did feel good. Yeah, that was a nice touch.
2: Well, that's our winner for the Bank of America 400, Chase Briscoe, as we only have four races remaining here in the 2026 Chase. We'll be back with more Fast Talk after this word from our sponsors.
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1: 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You know, all the racetracks are going to be weighed equally. 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
2: Victory Junction is a year-round camp for children with chronic and life-threatening illnesses and serious medical needs. We'll see 120 kids with spina bifida, 120 kids with craniofacial disorders, 120 kids who have diabetes or who have asthma from 6 to 16 years old. It empowers them to just be the kids that they are that week. Not their disease, not their illness, they're just a kid. If you know a child that can benefit from Victory Junction, we'll do everything in our power to make sure that child comes to camp.

0: Hats off to our great Fast Talk crew here, Kent Bernhardt, our producer, David Stiles, Alexis Erickson, and they've all been super troopers. We've been here for about 16 hours at the racetrack. Finally, it looks like we're going to get to head to our cars and head for home. I did want to touch on one thing that I got to do today that was really special. I was at the Speedway today working in the public address booth with Steve Post, who, by the way, when it comes to PA announcing, that guy is second to none. He gets the crowd going. He is the Energizer Bunny in the PA booth. Real pleasure to work with. But I got to go MC an event in the media center today honoring Humpy Wheeler. They gave him the Smokey Unic Award. Humpy was a big admirer of Smokey Unic, and they've been giving that award away here for 25 years. Our good buddy Jeff Hammond won it a few years ago, and today they gave it to Humpy Wheeler. There to accept the award were two of his two daughters, Tracy and Patty. And then also getting up to talk was the Speedway general manager, Jessica Fickinger, and Marcus Smith. Marcus and Humpy were pretty tight. And it was just real, it felt like one of those moments where you close the circle that Humpy got this award, even though he's not here to take it. It just felt right. And his daughters told some great stories about growing up Humpy Wheeler's kids. And they said he was not the ordinary dad, but it was just a really warm moment today down in the media center.
1: And that's so awesome, too, that you got to be the one to MC that, because you spent a lot of your career with Humpy as well. I mean, you guys had a relationship.
0: Yes, we did. I'm not going to pretend that I was best buddies with him, but I got to know Humpy over the years. Humpy had many sides. He was a multifaceted guy. He could be really scary, or he could be very kind and mentoring. And I know when he decided he was leaving the Speedway here, and I stopped into his office just to say hi, and he goes, "Is there anything in here you want?" And I said, "Okay." And it didn't take me long, and I said, "I want one of those jars of moonshine that you keep in here that you always break out when some senator or somebody comes around to visit." And that was Humpy's breaking the ice thing. I don't know that anybody ever drank any of that stuff.
1: Yeah,
0: because it's nasty. All right, but he reached into a cabinet and gave me one with some peaches shriveled up in the bottom of it. I still have it today, so that was my little parting gift from Humpy Wheeler here when he left.
1: We're going to have to break that open someday, you and I.
0: Well, only if we're cleaning the floors.
2: It's pretty stout stuff.
0: I don't light a match around it. Don't light up a cigarette anywhere around that stuff because it's explosive. All right, we head to Phoenix. David Stiles, what are you thinking when we duel in the desert?
2: Oh, man, it's going to be tough, but I think it'll be one of those Penske Fords, and if I'm going to have to pick one, I think I'll go with the experience of the three-time champion. Give me Joey Logano.
0: Ooh,
2: with a
0: Joey
2: self-serving
0: Logano
2: pick. How
0: wow,
2: about that?
0: Wow, that's a stretch pick.
1: I'm so glad you went Joey Logano and didn't take my Ryan Blaney, because he's the defending winner, and he's won the last two races there, so I'm going Blaney all the way.
0: Wow. It would be easy to double down on Larson. I'm going to go a little bit further out on the limb. I think our boy Chase Briscoe makes it three in a row.
1: Wow.
0: And
1: I could
0: tightens
2: see it
0: up this thing.
1: Wow.
2: I could see it happening.
0: I mean, for a competitive standpoint on this, I would love to see that happen, because that means that somebody's actually challenging Kyle Larson.
1: It would be compelling, for sure.
2: I mean, if it's going to happen, it's going to have to happen now.
0: If Larson yeah goes out there and wins, this is over.
1: Yes. Okay? Agreed.
0: It's pretty close to being over.
2: I mean, I think the line of demarcation right now is at Joey. He's back 92 points. Yep. That's about where we sit.
0: All right, big thanks to all the folks that made this show possible tonight. We will rejoin you next Monday for some more Fast Talk. In the meantime, keep it between the navigational beacons.
1: Between the buoys.
2: 5 o'clock somewhere.
0: Yes, it is.
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4: 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They're both sideways at the line. It's Chase Briscoe by a nose. He narrowly beats Christopher Bell to the line, and Chase Briscoe wins at Charlotte.
5: 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I'm David Stiles. 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
6: 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Be there!
5: In the sixth race of NASCAR's Cup Series Chase, Chase Briscoe is able to hold off a hard charge from his teammate Christopher Bell and win the Bank of America 400 by .029 seconds. Here is Chase Briscoe on that narrow margin of victory.
7: Yeah, when Christopher got into me off of four, I kind of got sideways, and I thought I was going to wreck him. Like, I'm going to get beat here to the line. So I'm assuming he got really sideways, too. But, yeah, my right front was coming apart. Like, another lap, I was probably going to blow right front tires. So, yeah, glad, I don't know. I'm glad that we won. I wish that they were not so stressful because I don't have very much hair to begin with, but I'm definitely losing it real quickly. Yeah, just an awesome day and really cool to end up in victory lane.
5: Entering Charlotte, Briscoe was in sixth place, 84 points behind Kyle Larson. Now, heading to Phoenix, Briscoe is up to more positions in the standings to fourth, and he says he still sees a pathway to a championship.
7: It's definitely getting more realistic. It's sickening the start that we have because we definitely could be leading the points right now. But, yeah, just to be in contention still is all you can ask for. And, yeah, when my dad told me that, I think I was 123 back, and I really didn't believe him. But, yeah, he's been right. So he saw a path to it. And, yeah, hopefully we can just continue to, win races. And, yeah, if we can keep winning, then, we definitely put ourselves in contention.
5: We now head to Phoenix Raceway. Can Chase Briscoe continue his climb towards a championship? I'm David Stiles. This is PRN's Garage Pass.
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9: 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I'm Lenny Baticki. Coming up in this show, we'll chat with Greg Hoffman from North Wilkesboro Speedway about next Saturday's Smart Mods Championship race, the Moonshiners Vintage Racers Reunion, and next May's awesome NASCAR All-Star Race Weekend. Then we'll speak with World of Outlaws NOS Energy Drink Sprint Car Series winning team owner Kelly Stamen. And we'll have a conversation with first-time Carolina Sprint Tour winner Becca Malone. But first, let's get to our What's Hot. We'll start out in Newport, Tennessee. 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Mason Walters and Caden Quappel picking up race wins, while Caden clinches the Z-Max Cars Tour Late Model Stock Championship. Alabama at Flomation to Cody Cook, Billy Frank.

0: Kirkland gets the win at Winfield. Anderson, South Carolina to Cruz Madison. Willie Milliken wins at Elizabeth City, North Carolina. Wake goes to Carson Hayslip. Austin Bunce parks it in Victory Lane at Henry County in Florida. Auburndale to Tyler Landis. Luke Cooper, another win, this time at Winder Barrow in Georgia. And Hartwell goes to Brian Tullis. And joining us now on the ProFabrication.com hotline, the executive director at North Wilkesboro Speedway, Greg Hoffman. And, man, you've got a lot going on all throughout the year. And I know we've got big things coming up on October 17th, but let's jump ahead even to next year and the All-Star Race getting a whole lot of energy and some new this and that. What's going on for North Wilkesboro Speedway and the NASCAR All-Star Race?
1: Lenny, good to hear from you. Always a pleasure. We've had a huge year in 2026 at North Wilkesboro Speedway, continuing that momentum next May back to the All-Star Race. But the twist on this one, bigger and better. It is a true NASCAR triple header with the Truck Series and the O'Reilly Auto Parts Series joining that All-Star Race weekend.
0: And that is going to be something in the month of May next year, North Wilkesboro Speedway. And our guest, the executive director of North Wilkesboro Speedway, going to be welcoming fans in from all over. Greg Hoffman, this has got to be something that you and the community, I mean, you guys have really had synergy. If folks are thinking, where can I go for an entire complete weekend of racing and a little bit of, you know, vacation-esque type thing, that's got to be North Wilkesboro in May. What would you suggest to them?
1: You know, it's such a beautiful time of year. It's a beautiful part of the country. You know, build your vacation around coming in if you're from outside the Wilkes area and the Carolina region. You know, go up to the mountains. That we got some beautiful wineries, and then certainly all the moonshine culture, Ground Zero in Wilkes County. So make a trip out of it if you're coming from out of town, and just come and see us. The history is so abundant in North Wilkesboro Speedway. If you really want to get into the roots of stock car racing and NASCAR, it's right there at North Wilkesboro Speedway.
0: And I can't imagine anybody that even would imagine going to a car race wouldn't love the vintage feel in the Carolina Mountains, all the right stuff all in one place next May at North Wilkesboro Speedway for the NASCAR All-Star Race Triple Header Weekend. And we're chatting on the line with North Wilkesboro Speedway Executive Director Greg Hoffman. But you're not getting away with ending the year for 2026 without the 17th here in October next Saturday. The Smart Modified Tour going to ground pound their way to you. What's up next Saturday?
1: We have got a triple header, and you know we've had this this October weekend the last few years, and run Cars Tour and Modifieds, and the Smart Mods really found a home in the region, and certainly at North Wilkesboro Speedway since our revival. So a triple header, it is the Smart Modified Championship. There's a tight points battle still going on. They've got a race at Tri-County this weekend, and then on to North Wilkesboro to decide that championship. So Smart Mods, Carolina Crate Mods, and we got a tip of the cap to the local racers and the Carolina Mini Stocks, and they've got over 40 entries. I think we're 44 or 45 entries on that one. So a awesome afternoon of racing. Gates will open at 10. Racing will start about 2:00. So a fantastic triple header day there October 17th at North Wilkesboro Speedway.
0: 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But before the gates open on the morning of October 17th, next Saturday, you've got some moonshiners and some vintage racers and their cars coming?
1: It is certainly something special. We started this last year, and Bill Blair has led this charge, and there has been a moonshine and racer reunion. It's taken place at Mount Airy for many years, and last year that shifted over to the Speedway. And just, again, all that moonshine culture and Ground Zero, what a better place to establish the North Wilkesboro Speedway Moonshine and Racer Hall of Fame. That kicks off with that Moonshine and Racer reunion. Many legends from car builders to crew chiefs to racers will be in. I think we're somewhere over 50 plus vintage race cars that'll be on display. And then again, we'll induct some the new class into that Hall of Fame. And a couple names I'm excited about. Bill Blair announced the last day or two. Burt Meyer, certainly legend, that'll be racing in that Smart Mod Championship. He's even fighting for that championship in that tight points battle. Legendary car builder Banjo Matthews, just his career and what he's meant and consideration for the NASCAR Hall of Fame, and to put him in the North Wilkesboro Speedway Moonshiner Racer Hall of Fame is a tremendous honor. And then you got a name like Maurice Petty, certainly engine builder and that Petty family and legendary there. And a name I'm also excited about, Herb Nabb, all that he's contributed to the sport back in those, certainly those Junior Johnson era where he crew chief for Junior and then on to Leroy Yarborough and several others.
0: Next week, it's the Smart Mods along with the Carolina Mini Stocks and the Carolina Crate Modified Series on Saturday the 17th. In May, it'll be the All-Star Race, the O'Reilly Series, and Truck Series for their huge triple header weekend. Where can we follow on socials and be able to get information and tickets?
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0: Craig Hoffman from North Wilkesboro Speedway, thanks for joining us. 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
0: 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Kelly Stamen, can you even put it into words at this point after a few days of collecting this, that this has really happened to you and your hometown team there?
10: It's still pretty surreal, I got to be honest with you. We cashed the check and we looked at the trophies a couple times, but it's been pretty awesome.
0: Well, congratulations to you, your husband, to Chase Dietz, and that entire crew. It was really great to watch. But I got to imagine in those closing laps with one of the world's best sprint car guys and Donnie Schatz, the multi-time champion, chasing
11: chased down in those last 10 laps or so. He's closing in, getting closer, and as that starts to build,

0: but we're not going to stand in the same area during a last lap or so.
1: I was actually standing on the merchandise, on top of the merchandise trailer with Chase's wife, Lauren, and I saw a video. We look a little crazy up there. John said, too, can't believe that we didn't fall off, but I usually try and stay away and have my own little space to breathe and take everything in, so well, I got to celebrate. The first person I got to hug was Chase's wife, Lauren.
0: Well, that's a nice hug there, and two great ladies in racing at Williams Grove, and now in the history books for the World of Outlaws National Open victory at Williams Grove last weekend. Kelly Stamen, the co-owner of the team, our guest on the ProFabrication.com hotline, which is brought to you by Gasco Gaskets, engineered for maximum seal and durability. 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So, you know, it's usual for these winning sprint car drivers with a wing for the driver to jump up on top of the car and wave to the crowd. But I saw a lady and a gentleman there that I found out were you and your husband. Who decides that the owners are going to go up there? And what are those moments like leading up to that that very expensive Stairmaster that you used inside of Williams Grove?
1: It really wasn't planned at all. It just kind of emotions took over, and it seemed like the right thing to do. And get up there and celebrate and wave to the fans, take it all in. We just appreciate all the fans and support, everyone that comes out. That's an amazing event. It's awesome to see the stands packed.
0: But it's been quite a journey. Kelly Stamen is our guest on the ProFabrication.com hotline, team co-owner of the World of Outlaws National Open winning team that Chase Dietz drove for at Williams Grove Speedway all this year and last, picking up $75,000 over the last weekend and such. But it wasn't easy. You know, every time you've ever shown up at the track, I understand it's really only been a little more than a year that you've ever got your first win at Williams Grove, and now you're track champions with more than 20 wins this year, including the National Open. Up there on top of that car, looking down at all of it, what is that moment like, and does it pay off some of those downtimes through this journey to really have that sweet air that you did Saturday night up top and looking down?
1: Absolutely. It gives you a moment to reflect and makes it all worth it. It's definitely, you ride the waves. There's highs and lows, and typically in racing, there's a lot more lows than highs. So it just, yeah, makes it all worthwhile, and that's why you do it.
0: You hugged Chase's wife, and then I'm sure it's always a challenge to get up on a souvenir rig. There's no pretty way to go up and down, but you make that and you dart across, and I think you made it when Chase was pulling into victory lane. What's it like elbows to elbows with the crew, and y'all are trying to get to him to congratulate him? How does that work out? That's a pretty big scrum to be in.
1: Yeah, yep. Just, it was awesome to be there to celebrate with the guys. I know they all worked so hard and wanted this so bad, and I was glad, fortunate to be able to make it over there in time and see Chase pull in and give him a tap on the shoulder and tell him awesome job. It's a team effort, that's for sure, and we definitely couldn't do it without them all.
0: Kelly Stamen and her husband, team co-owners of the World of Outlaws National Open winning team from last weekend at Williams Grove Speedway, $75,000. Towards that team for this one. Got a lot of folks listening from all over the country that, you know, saw at least what Chase did, maybe have seen your picture now, want to follow this journey as it goes forward. Where on social media or on the internet can folks connect with you guys and maybe pick up a team shirt or something?
1: They can follow the race team at Stamen Motorsports on Facebook. Our X account we're still working on. And then they can get merchandise at chasedietzracing.com as well.
0: Kelly, it's awesome to get to chat with you. Take in every moment this week and such for this victory. Congratulations on your Williams Grove Track Championship as well. Kelly Stamen, team co-owner of the World of Outlaws National Open winning team, our guest of the ProFab Hotline. Fans, stay with us. 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
2: 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You remember this. It's Bristol, baby. It's Bristol, baby. Because what you came for, is never just what you

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6: 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Join me for another great episode of Fast Talk. I heard this 5 years ago with Jimmy Johnson.
7: Oh, yeah.
6: You think Jimmy
7: Johnson
6: forgot how to drive? You're an idiot. Shut up. Sit down. He's going to win 8 races in a row. I'm not putting Kyle Larson in that category, but I think driver slump and team slump. I think this may be more of a team slump than a driver slump. That's Fast Talk right here on PRN.
8: 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Joining us now on the profabrication.com hotline, the newest winner from the Carolina Sprint Tour, and now they've crowned him the King of the Carolinas because that was the name of the race at Gastonia, North Carolina, Carolina Speedway, Beckham Malone. Hey, Beckham, welcome back to the show. Remind folks, aren't you that young kid that won at the World Short Track Championship a few years ago when you were like 11 or 12?
9: Yeah, it was first race in the late model and got it done. Had first race in sprint car, got that done.
8: So you jump in a late model as a much younger man, and now at 14, getting into a full-size sprint car and running it at Carolina Speedway against the guys from the Carolina Sprint Tour, who are pretty darn good drivers, and you go out there and do it. What is it about adapting to a car process-wise? I mean, do you do the same things to go from a late model into a sprint? I know it's, you know, getting in there is a little different, but you know, to feel it the way you want to feel it so your crew can make the car adjustments. Do you have a process yet on how you jump from one car to another?
9: Every car has the same thing, a steering wheel, a gas pedal, and a brake. I mean, everything drives different. Sprint car, you have to turn less. So just put that in your mind, tuck the elbows in a sprint car, turn less.
8: Wow.
9: And everything else is more sideways and you move the wheel more. So it's kind of easier to go micro to late model. But the sprint car, I mean, I just think of it as another race car and other drivers around me.
8: Chatting with us on the profabrication.com hotline after getting in a sprint car for the first time and being crowned King of the Carolinas in the Carolina Sprint Tour run last weekend at Gastonia, North Carolina, Beckham Malone. And a sprint car is really an odd piece. Doesn't the steering wheel drive more like a bus or a tractor than if you're, you know, sitting in a late model? It's more like a late model car on the track. Is that kind of feel weird at first when you get in there?
9: Yeah, like the first time I ever ran a sprint car, it felt really weird.
8: Is it hard to see with the wing kind of down in front of you a little bit there? I mean, the vision seems like that car would create blind spots in some ways.
9: So actually, whenever I sat in it without my seat, like somebody else's seat in there, I thought the same thing. But whenever you put your own seat in there, you get fitted. It's kind of,

0: not really noticeable, especially whenever you're driving. You're more focused what is ahead of you and what you're going to do into the corner than you are looking at the wing in front.
1: Wow. So you're able to compartmentalize those things out of the picture and then just progress with where you're going. No wonder Becca Malone at 14 is such a good driver, really has the process down, winning in his first time in a winged sprint car at the Carolina Sprint Tour run at Gastonia, North Carolina last weekend. He's our guest on the ProFabrication.com hotline, which is brought to you by Gasco Gaskets. 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Well, I saw pictures of you. They give you a crown and a purple cape. Do you get to keep that and take it home and show it off to the people in the neighborhood? I mean, at 14, you know, wouldn't that be cool to ride around and show your pals? No.
0: I wish I could have kept the crown and cape. That would have been really cool to hang up in my room. But I understand they have to have it for the next year and the next drivers. But I think that would have been really cool if the drivers were able to keep the cape and the crown.
1: Wow, that'd be cool if they had embroidered the year on it or something. But either way, Becca Malone's got photos of himself in a crown and a purple cape after the King of the Carolinas victory at the Carolina Sprint Tour run at Carolina Speedway last weekend. He's our guest of the ProFab Hotline. Late night feast with your father. How special was that to sit there with Dad? And I know you won the late model race at the World Short Track Championship years ago. You probably weren't hardly old enough to stay out late. Now you get to actually have a meal with Dad after a big win. What were those moments like with your father?
0: It was a really cool moment. Really, whenever you win a race, your dad honestly lets you stay up a little bit longer and lets you go out and get some Waffle House. And we really celebrated that win right there. I felt like that one was very special just for it being his first sprint car race. And so we celebrated that win, went to Waffle House, and then we got home and got in the hot tub.
1: There you go.
0: We just couldn't sleep off of that one. We had to stay up and talk about it.
1: Man, special moments with Dad, always a added bonus for a victory, and this one even more special. King of the Carolinas winner Becca Malone, our guest on the ProFabrication.com hotline. So I've seen you win in a pavement car and a Bandolero, running dirt late models, obviously, getting wins there. Now a sprint car. Dreams, goals, maybe just wants, is it World of Outlaws? Is it late models? Is it IndyCar? I mean, what does a 14-year-old want to do after you've already conquered so much already?
0: If I ever go to NASCAR, I would get into a NASCAR. If I got paid to run it, I'm not going to spend millions to go race it with all those guys, but I would say more towards World of Outlaw, Lucas, and if this sprint car goes well, probably Outlaw with sprint cars or High Limit. Somewhere down that road, I would stay on dirt.
1: There you go. That's a good pathway, any of those ways, and it sounds like the opportunities can be there because the drive is definitely there for Becca Malone, our guest on the ProFabrication.com hotline, winning on the dirt track at Charlotte in a dirt late model back in the day. Now at 14, winning in a winged sprint car in the Carolina Sprint Tour. King of the Carolinas, where can we follow you on social media to keep up with all this is going on in your career?
0: My Facebook, Becca Malone Racing, always can keep up with me there. We really try to post a lot during the week, even if I'm not racing, just what I'm doing at shop, something.
1: Well, Becca,
0: and we'll always be posting if I'm racing somewhere.
1: Well, keep doing what you're doing because it's working great. Becca Malone, thanks for joining us on the ProFab Hotline. Fans, stay with us. We'll be right back with more.
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5: These cars are about to fire it off in anger.
6: 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We got cars sideways. It's Christopher Bell. He spins and collects a couple cars.
5: Side by side, Austin Cindric has him at the line, and he will take the lead into one.
6: Here comes Shane Van Gisbergen on the bottom. He's looking for second.
7: Now Chris Buescher fired out of a cannon in turn two. He's right into the rear bumper of Ty Gibbs.
6: Oh, it's a multi-car accident. I want to say 15, 20 cars. Guys, that took out about two-thirds of the field.
8: We have a fight on pit road between two crew guys. One of them is with Ty Gibbs. One is with Brad Keselowski.
5: Blaney, bottom of the racetrack. Chastain makes it three wide. He'd like to take a spot here on the backstretch, and he charges. He wants the lead in turn three.
9: Ross Chastain shot out of a cannon from the sixth starting spot. He has already moved up to second. The battle now for third on the high side. Kyle Larson, Riley Herbst challenging low.
10: Kyle Larson moves up to the top side. Going to lose a little bit of ground.
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0: Welcome to Racer's Odds. I'm David Stiles. He's Andrew Kurland, and we had an epic revitalization at North Wilkesboro Speedway and a dominant performance by Joey Logano as he picks up his first win of the 2026 campaign, leading 323 laps. And I don't know about you, Andrew, but I loved that race, even though he lapped all the way up to sixth place. It was just a great event and a really great weekend at North Wilkesboro. You were boots on the ground. What was your impressions as we head out of that weekend and get ready to go to Indianapolis?
1: Six cars in the lead lap. I thought it was really cool. The word I use is slugfest, and it was just an old school, old fashioned race, and I was here for it. And frankly, Joey Logano, he was just the best car. And even Denny Hamlin, who was running in second when I was covering him on pit road, said, Joey's just really fast. So I don't know if the whole field really had a whole lot for the 22 car. And David, I'm proud because I called this shot on this show 1 week ago that Joey Logano was possibly my favorite and could go out and win this race. And I was feeling pretty good about myself when I saw him take the checkered flag.
0: Well, being the guy that put money on him at the beginning of the year to make a championship run, it's starting to shade a little bit more in my favor with him picking up a win. He had a good run at Echo Park a week ago, and they have a ton of momentum as they get ready to go to Indianapolis Motor Speedway, which is also owned by their team owner Roger Penske. So there's a lot moving in the right direction for Team Penske, Ryan Blaney, Joey Logano, as we get ready to go to the most famous track in North America, the Brickyard. So very excited. This is a crown jewel event, and there's just a lot going into this. And I want to start this conversation off with the woes still of Tyler Reddick, that going to pit road, getting clocked by Alex Bowman, it seems that he's still tumbling, and I think Ryan Blaney may have a chance to pass him in the points. But Reddick and Bubba Wallace have been pretty good at Indianapolis Motor Speedway. What do you think the notebook is for them as we head to this, you know, 2+ mile oval?
1: Yeah, you talk about that notebook. It's been

0: Great for 23-11. Obviously, Bubba Wallace is last year's winner. He's led at least 25 laps in the last two Brickyard 400s in 2022. Reddick finished second. Bubba finished fifth. So the speed is certainly there for the 23-11 cars and the Toyotas. And I know Reddick is looking for every single week as the opportunity to maybe be the race to turn things around. You got to feel good, though, going into Indy. Reddick is the second favorite in the sports books to win the race behind Denny Hamlin. So the sports books are favoring the Toyotas, I feel like, as they should. But I've got my eyes on the 23-11 car, specifically Bubba Wallace. This is just a racetrack that last year it wasn't a fluke for him to win that race. And I know Joey Logano was leading that race when he had a tire go down, and that ultimately gave the lead to Bubba on the winning strategy. But still, he led laps. He had to hold them off. And he's finished top five at Indy the last 2 years. So I like Bubba again, once again, to win at plus 1,200. I feel like you can get him at a pretty long odd there. And if there's one track where you think that he could get it done, I think it's this weekend in Indy.
1: I like that. Bubba Wallace has also been very consistent the last handful of races. They're points racing, and he's been in the top 10, a fixture almost all year. They've got a lot of momentum, and the Toyotas have just been really, really good. I like that. I'm going to go the other direction. I like Joey Logano. I think he has a ton of momentum right now. These tracks really stack up well for the Penske cars. I like him to top 10. Like you said, he was leading this race when he had that tire issue last year, ended up finishing 32nd, and that was about with what, 8 laps left to go or so in the
0: 25-ish,
1: yeah, towards the end of the race. So I think this momentum will carry on. If you do that Joey Logano top 10, that's plus 125. I really like that one. And we'll talk about this guy as well, Todd Gilliland, back-to-back years, top 6 finishes. I like him to top 10. That's plus 475. So some top 10s here and there. I like both of those guys to at least be factors Sunday at the Brickyard. So top 10-ing, you know me, that's a little bit more of my speed. We'll talk about this real quick. Had a bad week last week. North Wilkesboro was not kind to me in the bet department. I did not hit the two-leg parlay. Both of my matchups for the in-season challenge didn't work out, and so we only hit 2 out of the 6. I hit Priest with a top 10, and I hit Bubba Wallace over Chris Buescher for a minus 115 win, but I'm still trending in the right direction on the bankroll. We're still positive, close to $200-ish. So it may be from the haircut. I got my haircut, and then all of a sudden we don't win the bets that we should win, and Chase Elliott and everyone gets trapped a lap down, and that's just how it goes at North Wilkesboro. So we're looking to capitalize this week and move that in the right direction. So I think both of those top 10 bets are pretty solid.
0: Yeah, I agree. And you mentioned Todd Gilliland. He is in the finals of this in-season tournament against Ryan Blaney, plus 230 for Todd Gilliland to win the $1 million over Ryan Blaney. I'm rooting for an underdog, and talked to Todd yesterday on SiriusXM with Brad Gilley, and he feels good about his chance.

0: The Chase has a new contender, and it's Chase Briscoe after back-to-back wins. That's our top story on this edition of Fast Talk.
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0: So glad to have you with us on this edition of Fast Talk as we record this. It's late at night on Sunday night. Might actually be Monday morning. It is. So as we record this show, with a long day at Charlotte Motor Speedway, as we ran the races in reverse order. The Cup race, the Bank of America 400 went off first, and then the Blue Cross NC 300 went off last. But it was a full day. It was very fulfilling. Weather was beautiful, and two interesting finishes to the races. Alexis Erickson and David Stiles are with me. Later on, we will hear from the race winner, Chase Briscoe. Was nice enough to come by the studios. And we'll also visit with Doug Turnbull and Nick Yeoman, a couple of announcers from the PRN team. Guys, I'll ask you the question that I asked Nick and Doug a little bit earlier. What is your biggest takeaway from the Bank of America 400? Alexis, I'll start with you.
2: Well, I mean, one of the biggest takeaways, I think, is that, you know, winning is such a huge thing in this chase. But it's not everything, because you had Chase Briscoe, who had himself, you know, he's coming off a win at Las Vegas. He wins again here. But he only broke into his points deficit by 19 points. He only gained 19 points today.

0: on Kyle Larson after having, you know, what most people would think of as an amazing day, two amazing days in a row for the last 2 weeks. And he has made up a lot of ground, but he's still, you know, pretty far out of contention. So with Kyle Larson being able to have good runs, I mean, he is going on an unprecedented right now average finish run in the Chase. He's got an average finish of 2.8. That's the smallest average finish that you have had, that anybody has had in any playoff era since it started in NASCAR. And so he's on an unprecedented run, and people are doing amazing things, like Chase Briscoe winning two races in a row and finishing fourth the week before that. And he's still having a hard time to catch him for the lead of the Chase.
1: The points are starting to add up, and not in a good way for the rest of the competition, as Kyle Larson just continues to dominate, averaging 53 points a race. It's going to be insurmountable at some point for the rest of the field to come back. And we've talked about these intermediate tracks being where you need to run really, really well to capitalize in this chase. Kyle Larson's done that. He won one of them at Kansas. He finished second at Vegas. He got a sixth place finish tonight, even though Chase Briscoe has won two of the three races. It's just not enough. It's unfathomable what he's been able to do since the chase has started.
2: Yeah, his average finish has ballooned to 2.8.
0: Actually, David pointed out to me earlier as we were sitting in the break room watching the O'Reilly race, he's had a little help.
1: He has.
0: And that's in the metric and practice and qualifying being canceled, I think, what, 4 out of the last 6 weeks. He's been put on the front row or close to the front row, and that is a massive advantage, and he has taken advantage of that.
1: And I feel like that aided his max point day at Kansas.
0: Absolutely.
1: Because he was able to win both of the stages, lead almost every single lap, and he scored more points than anyone else. If we continue to get rain and weather, and there's nothing we can do about that.
0: Sure, it is
1: and
0: what it is.
1: And we continue to set the field by the rule book. He is at the advantage of the rule book, but that's just the way that the rules are.
2: If you start on the pole, Alexis, that's a huge advantage. It's almost a guarantee, unless you have a big problem, that you're at least going to score some points.
0: And we've seen over the last six races how much those stage points are a factor in how the day finishes and where you end up when, we count out the points at the end of the race. So when you're getting that advantage right off of the bat, I think that is contributing greatly to his success.
2: First time in his career that Chase Briscoe's won back-to-back races. He's starting to become a player in this game. Is it too late, David?
1: He's going to have a Herculean push in the next four races. It's something that he's done before. Last season, he was able to come on strong, get into the final four or the championship four, whatever we want to call that. He just wasn't a factor in that Phoenix race. These next few races line up for him really well. He runs well at Phoenix. He's won before at Talladega. I think Martinsville is really the big question mark. He's pretty decent at Homestead. So a lot of this is going to hinge on if he's able to ride this momentum and continue to get some good finishes. He gained 19 points tonight. He's still 65 points behind the leader. He's only a few points behind Bell for third, and then 16 points or so behind Hamlin for second. So it's possible that he can move up, but we don't know. If Larson continues to run this way, it may be a little bit too much too late for him to come back.
2: You mentioned Christopher Bell. At the end of this race, Bell put on a dramatic charge. I thought Briscoe was already in the barn celebrating. Bell comes on, charges at the tail end of this race, and made it a battle right down to the very wire. But Alexis, when we heard from C. Bell, that was a guy that was crushed.
0: Yeah, absolutely. And I think the reason why is because, well, obviously because he didn't win, but because he knows how valuable those winning points are. If he would have won that race, that would have been the 20 extra points. He would have only been 31 points out.
1: He would have been in second place.
0: He would have been in second. I mean, that difference is huge, especially, when that team is really good on it. I think they're good everywhere, but clearly they're very good on intermediates. And we're about to leave this section of what the chase is and go to, you know, a couple of variables that nobody really knows what's going to happen. Most of all, Talladega. And to have that cushion would have, you know, he could have sighed a little bit of a relief leaving here after that, and it was just taken away. Second closest finish in Charlotte Motor Speedway history, by the way.
2: That's fantastic.
0: Mm-hmm.
2: One of the other things that I think contributed to that, David, was they told him, and I heard Nick and Brad talk about this on the broadcast, was, okay, we need you to save a little bit.
0: Yeah.
2: Then, with a couple to go, they go for it. Had he been turned loose, I'd say a lap earlier, instead of saying go for it with two to go for it with three to go, this race turns out different. And I think he knows that.
1: And that has to weigh heavy on your mind,
2: yeah,
1: too,
2: it does.
1: Knowing that you had the opportunity to make a championship contending flip if you just ran a few more laps a little bit harder. And Christopher Bell, he's finished second 8 times this season.
0: Yeah.
1: That has to be a crushing weight, knowing also that I could have maxed some more points 8 other times this year, and this whole situation could be completely different.
2: All right, coming up a little bit later on the show, we will hear from race winner Chase Briscoe, Nick Yeoman, and Doug Turnbull drop by, and we will do a deep dive because David Stiles has copious notes.
0: Copious, yes.
2: I love saying that word, by the way. He has copious notes on where we stand on points, and we'll break all that down coming up next here on Fast Talk.
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9: 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And I think that that's where our relationship has really thrived the most.
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0: It is Fast Talk here on PRN, the Performance Racing Network. I'm Doug Rice, joined by Alexis Erickson and David Stiles. And we were talking during the break, David, just about the remarkable numbers that Kyle Larson has put up. Everybody else in golf parlance has had a bogey, or they've put a ball in the water, or they've double bogeyed. Not for Kyle Larson. He's shooting below par.
1: Yeah, and he's gained the most spots out of any driver in the chase format, and he catapulted himself from below fifth into first, and ever since then he's set sail, and he's not looking back at all. If you're a Viking-type historian fan, he's burning the boats. Like, yeah. There's no way that if you continue to run at the clip that you're running at currently that you're going to be able to catch him unless you go and win a number of these races in a row, and he has bad finishes because he has not had any mulligans used so far, and everybody else has. So it's just one of these deals where he's just outperforming the rest of the field, and no matter what they do, he's going to be extremely hard to catch.
2: Now, I think both Denny Hamlin and Christopher Bell, they're at an average of 50 points back. Bell is 51. Denny Hamlin is 49. I feel like they could win a couple races and be in it, for sure.
0: If Larson struggles.
2: I don't

0: think he has to struggle.
1: Really?
0: For them. Okay. For those two. Just because of the fact that, I mean, when you think about the amount of points you make up, if they have really good races, if they have max points days, which both of Bell definitely could.
1: Yes.
0: And Hamlin, you know, he's obviously in a rough patch right now. He's not racing like that team is not racing like they raced in the summer stretch and leading up to the chase. But I also believe that he's a driver who could turn, and that team is somebody who could turn it around at any moment. We're getting ready to go to different type racetrack. We're not at the intermediates where he struggled the last few weeks, or not necessarily struggled, but just not been what we expect Denny Hamlin to be. And so with that said, I think they could potentially catch him without needing him to falter. Anybody else, I think, needs Kyle Larson to have a hiccup.
1: If he continues an average finish of 2.8, I don't know that you're going to catch him unless you win every race left.
2: I mean, if he keeps averaging 53 points a race,
1: that don't leave a lot.
2: There's no more points for anybody else. I think the window for Hamlin is starting to close slightly. If he does not have something to turn it around soon, because we expected him to be good over these last three races, and he didn't capitalize the way that he needed to. And so everyone else ran a little bit better than he did, even though he's still in second place. I think that window is starting to shrink, and the margin for error is getting very slim.
1: Talking about Denny Hamlin, the last two races, huge gaffes. At Vegas, he's running third or fourth, closing in on the end of the first stage. He's going to outscore Larson. Spins out all by himself, tears up his race car. Day's gone. At Charlotte, they're okay, but they come in, and the pit crew lets a tire roll into somebody else's pit stall. They get called for, you know, a safety violation. And after that, that was that.
2: And then they spent a number of minutes trying to measure their pit stall, saying that it was shorter than it should be, and that's just a losing argument. You're not going to win that argument. And so it's just compounded these problems, and he's cooled ever so slightly, and at the tracks that he's supposed to capitalize at, he just hasn't.
1: No.
2: And I think the window is starting to close. I think that the window is open more for Christopher Bell and Chase Briscoe. They're averaging more points than he is, and they're running consistently better than he is, even though they've both had a couple of bad finishes, worse than Denny Hamlin. I think they have a little bit more of an opportunity and a little bit more momentum to go after Kyle Larson than he does.
1: Alexis, are you buying what David Stiles is selling, saying that his own teammates are right now outperforming him?
0: Yeah. I mean, I don't know how you could not. I mean, it's kind of in black and white. I mean, and when you talk about the fact that, you know, he had that instance today on pit road where they got that safety violation and he had to serve the penalty, that meant that he got no stage points in stage one. That's a huge deal. That's a huge, huge deal, especially when I think Kyle Larson won stage one. Mm-hmm. So, you know, there are these instances and there are these times that he's going to look back on and go, okay, well, Could have been then, you know. And I mean, even in his post race, and even in, you know, how you see the interviews with the reporters and the scrums on social media and stuff, like he knows what's going on. He knows that they're not performing the way that they need to. And somebody asked him, well, where did Christopher Bell outperform you today? Or was it Christopher Bell or Chase Briscoe? I can't remember.
2: It didn't matter.
0: Either of the two. They asked him, where did they outperform you today? And he just said, everywhere.
1: Yeah.
0: So, I mean, they know.
1: It is unfortunate for Denny, because we've talked a lot. We've spent a lot of time on this show talking about Denny Hamlin.
0: Yes, we have.
1: And there was a time there that we kind of talked ourselves into maybe this is the year.
0: I do that every year.
1: Yeah. And
0: I literally do that every year.
1: And I have seen nothing in the chase that makes me think he can rally. 49 points is not that much, but he has zero momentum.
0: Yeah.
1: Zero.
2: None.
1: Yeah.
2: And I said it to Alexis when we were watching the race earlier, and I went back to a show that we had together, and you asked, does Denny Hamlin need the points lead coming out of Bristol? And I said, yeah, I think that that's pretty important. He lost the points lead that very week, and he has yet to gain it back or make any headway into regaining it. I think that it's just insurmountable for him, and I'll take the

0: the facade down a little bit. I want Denny Hamlin to do well because he's at that point in the career, in his career,
1: it's
0: where
1: a really good story.
0: He's not going to get any more chances, but I'm not a believer in it. Like, I just don't believe it's going to happen for him.
2: Here's the thing, though. We have seen drivers go on incredible runs. Yeah. I mean, we're seeing Kyle Larson do that right now, and maybe this is his year. Maybe this is the year where, I mean, obviously he's the defending champion, but he did not have this type of performance when he won the championship last year. This is a, you know, all-time great performance that he's putting on in the chase. But there are still four races left, and I can tell you the one thing that I know without a doubt from being on this show as long as I have been on the show. Nobody knows what's going to happen.
1: Nobody knows.
2: We will be surprised by something.
1: Coming up a little bit later on, we will hear from race winner Chase Briscoe. We'll visit with Nick Yeoman and Doug Turnbull of PR. And when we come back, we're going to dissect some of the people that have underperformed this season. We'll do that here on Fast Talk.
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6: Everybody's on their feet one more time. Lights are out on the pace car. Belts are good and tight. Another great start for Ty Gibbs, but he gets a little bit of a shove. Here comes Josevar. Josevar is going to challenge for the lead in turn three.
7: Carson Josevar is rim riding. Ty Gibbs glued to the bottom. They'll stay side by side. Chase Briscoe gets a little sideways out of turn four. Josevar slings to the inside and clears Gibbs.
6: Gibbs shoves Josevar up to the top. Larson is there. Logano is trying to take a three wide into the corner.
7: Four cars fighting for the lead. Joey Logano on the inside as Ty Gibbs slides up into Carson Josevar. Move the 22 to the point.
6: Joey Logano able to conquer the chaos on the concrete tonight. Here comes Logano for the win in the Bristol Night Race.
7: Wendy Venturini, there's a fight.
8: There's a fight right in front of me, guys. Blaney came up full force. Blaney's being held back by crew members. Josevar is on the ground right now. Josevar being picked up by NASCAR security. There is fists flying here. It continues on.
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0: My comrade, Alexis Erickson, likes to say, we're talking inside baseball, and I get it. It's kind of what goes on behind the curtain. As we record this show, it is early Monday morning.
1: Yes.
0: I'm not going to try to fool anybody to think that you're listening to this live. And we've had a lot of time to dissect different things. But you pointed out during our break that there were a couple of people that turned in really good performances that we need to acknowledge.
1: Yes. I mean, you look at Josh Berry and a tale of two seasons for him. You know, he had a terrible start to the season where he had, you know, he was sub-30s in the points. And Wood Brothers came and said, you know what, we're going to give the 21 to Jesse Love in 2027. And he was kind of, left out in the cold for a little while. Then he comes on, has amazing performances. He just today, with a fourth-place finish in the Bank of America 400, got the 10th top 10 for Wood Brothers this season. That's the first time I think I saw that's happened since Matt DiBenedetto, maybe in 2020. So great run for him. And also Shane Van Gisbergen. Look, we talk about that guy all the time and not knowing how to run run an oval. And here he is. You know, he has impressed us.
0: Where did he finish?
1: Greatly. He finished seventh. Yeah. He has impressed us greatly on the ovals this year.
0: And that's the first race, David, I feel like SVG's shown up in since he got eliminated from the chase.
2: Yeah, I mean, until that moment in Daytona when Ryan Preece pushed him out after capturing a fabulous win, SVG's kind of been an afterthought. But he runs good here at Charlotte.
1: He does.
2: He ran well here in the 600. So this, to me, is not that much of a surprise. But the way that they've been running as of late, it is a big surprise.
0: Go ahead. Well,
1: sorry, I was just going to say, I kind of wonder what he would be able to do in different equipment.
0: Yeah.
1: But
0: Trackhouse stuff's not as good.
1: Yeah.
0: Ross Chastain should be running up front.
1: I agree.
0: He's not.
1: Yeah.
0: He's not. He's a good race car driver. What they're giving him is not really good. So that even says more about SVG.
1: Yeah.
0: I think what this tells me, too, about the character of those two drivers, Josh Berry and Shane Van Gisbergen, is that they haven't stopped.
1: Right.
0: It would have been really easy for Josh Berry after he got let go to say, I'm done.
1: Yeah.
0: You know, he didn't.
1: He didn't. And look where he is now. He's got a full-time ride in 2027 with Legacy Motor Club.
0: That's a high character.
1: Yep.
0: Person.
2: He also broke the not broke a record, but scored a number of top tens in a row that the Wood Brothers haven't seen since David Pearson.
0: Yeah.
2: So I mean, that's a feat in and of itself.
0: And anytime you get your name mentioned
1: with David Pearson,
2: that's a big
0: deal.
2: You
0: have done something.
1: Absolutely.
0: I do want to mention a couple of names that haven't done anything this year. I cannot believe that we're here with four races to go, and Willie B. has not been a factor at all this year.
2: You want to know how bad it is for William Byron?
0: Yes, I do.
2: Guess how many points he scored tonight?
1: Zero?
0: Three?
2: One.
1: Yeah.
2: It's been that kind of season for William Byron. He had a run in the middle of this chase with a couple of four top tens in a row, but other than that, he's been in the 30s the rest of the season. I'm sitting here scratching my head because a couple years ago we were like, this guy's on the road to winning a championship, won two Daytona 500s back-to-back, and now he's on the side of a milk carton. Like, where is he? What is he doing? Where's William Byron? I don't know.
1: I mean, it's interesting, too, because you pointed out, you know, earlier that Larson really is pretty much the only HMS car that is running well, that is doing great things. And
2: the other one, Alex Bowman, who just, if there's a bad luck omen following someone around, it's Bowman, because he keeps crashing, keeps running into things. Things happen to him, and it's not his fault. But he's the only other one that's running okay. The other two are just missing.
1: Maybe instead of Bowman the showman, it should be Bad Omen Bowman.
0: Oh! Ooh! Ooh. That is strong.
2: That is strong.
0: That is a strong play. But Hendrick, for the most part this year, has been a one-trick pony.
2: Yeah.
0: And I mean, I'm talking about the empire that is Hendrick Motorsport.
2: I mean, other than Alan Gustafson and Chase Elliott doing some gutsy pit strategy and getting the lead in races where they were able just to outfox the rest of the field, they haven't been good either.
0: And I know a lot of Chase fans don't like Gustafson, but he was able to shimmy shake them to a couple of wins.
1: He was.
0: But just flat out speed, he's up front. They've not had it. Alex Bowman has not had it. And obviously, William Byron has not been anywhere close to it. He made the chase, But outside of that, and I feel like making the chase, Alexis, if you're a Hendrick Motorsports full-time driver, that's the minimal
1: absolutely
0: that you're supposed mm-hmm to do.
1: Absolutely. Yes. 1,000%.
0: Now, I mean, I know that that team is famous for regrouping.
1: Yeah.
0: But they're going to have a long winter over there to reassess, because all four of those drivers are coming back. Nobody's coming into that stable until Connor Zilich comes in, and he'll hop into the ride being vacated by Alex Bowman and his retirement.
1: Yes.
0: And I wonder what Zilich does next year. That's going to be.
2: Well, and the question marks.
0: It's going to be the same thing. It's going to be rinse and repeat what we saw this year.
1: I agree.
2: Yeah. I mean, the question mark's still out because he's still running that Trackhouse equipment. And like you said, the segment before, that stuff's not that good. They're just not able to overcome the deficiencies that they have as a team.
0: Coming up next, we will visit with Nick Yeoman and Doug Turnbull, and then after that, Chase Briscoe drops in here on Fast Talk.
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0: It's Fast Talk. It's our post Bank of America 400 edition, and we're lucky enough to have a couple of the guys that helped call the action in that race join us here in studio. Of course, it's co-anchor Nick Yeoman and the guy that was calling the actions down in turns 3 and 4 tonight, Doug Turnbull. It's a real pleasure to have him here. Guys, thanks a lot. Nick, I'll start here with you. Doubleheader day, you had to call 700 miles of racing, but at the end of both of the races, they turned out to have a little bit of drama.
1: And that's all you're looking for, right? Yeah. Can we stick the landing? Obviously, with the Cup race, I mean, just a thrilling show seeing Christopher Bell come out of nowhere and challenge Chase Briscoe, and with those two cars making contact and nearly sliding across the start-finish line. It was a great race. And then I thought the O'Reilly race delivered as well, and that has kind of been the case all season long. That series continues to deliver great racings week in and week out, and seeing three of the best of the business up front with Justin Allgaier, who dominated the first half of the season, Jesse Love, who's had a great season, and Corey Day, who, look out, Doug. That's got a young man who's got superstar written all over him.
0: Yeah, he's got it rolling right now. Chase Briscoe, Doug Turnbull, back-to-back wins, has clawed his way back into the conversation for the championship, I feel like.
2: It just when we think everything's about set and done, we realize that winning, and the further behind you are, the more wins you need to the end. But with four races to go, yeah, Chase Briscoe's right in the conversation. And by the way, this weekend reminded me of 10 years ago when Hurricane Michael came through and we had a doubleheader Cup and then O'Reilly on Sunday. So we've done this before, but it's been a long time.
0: And we had a day that we ran part of the then Xfinity race, ran the Coca-Cola 600, and then came back and ran the other half of that race. That was crazy.
2: That's incredible.
0: At least we didn't have that this time. Nick, Kyle Larson came in. He's padded his points lead a little bit more, and he seems to have found form here in the chase, and I don't know if you can derail that or not.
1: I don't know if you can either, and I think Kyle Larson finds himself in a spot where if he just continues to pick up top five finishes, I think it's going to be hard to track him down. Obviously, he's still got Talladega waiting just around the bend in a couple weeks, and that is certainly a race that historically can flip the points situation on its head. But, man, Kyle has just been so remarkably good. He finished sixth today, and I think that's his worst finish in the chase so far. So, like that, he's batting 1,000.
0: I think his chase average ballooned up to 2.8.
1: Oh, by terrible.
0: The way. So, and Doug, though, one little bit of solace for the rest of the teams is that Kyle Larson is not good on plates formerly known as restrictor plate tracks.
2: Yeah, exactly. Yeah, and which if everything goes to how we expected the chase, that probably means he wins Talladega, right? The way things have gone, it's like all upside down. And what I've loved about this chase is that it seems like someone gets a win right when they need it, except for Denny Hamlin. Okay, but it seems like it's Joey Logano comes out of nowhere. Oh, Christopher Bell. And now Chase Briscoe's done two of them to make up for two bad races he had where he got crashed at Gateway and then where he had that toe leak break at Bristol.
0: Nick, I know you've been around sports and you're a big fan like I am. Very few sportscasters are asked to do what you and the rest of this PRN team had to do on this Sunday.

0: Charlotte Motor Speedway with a doubleheader race.
1: Yeah, a lot of racing, a lot of laps, 700 miles, but at the same time, it's a lot of fun. So, and certainly with the storylines being with the chase and these championship battles being as good as they are, especially in the O'Reilly series. So, yeah, it made for a couple long evenings and a long night, and I'm not going to lie, I think we all got a little depressed when that mist rolled through after the Cup race. We thought, uh-oh, yeah. How late of a night is this going to be, and how delayed is this O'Reilly race going to be? But all told, I thought it was a great night, and certainly both races delivered.
0: I want to ask both of you about Denny Hamlin. This is a guy that has been at the top of the pyramid all year long until the chase came along. He had a decent run tonight, but that's not going to do it. You can't just get a point here and a point there, especially in that first round when he got penalized for a tire going out of the pit stall. And the next thing you know, in the stage one, Larson goes out, collects max points, and Denny Hamlin's with a zero.
2: Short of winning, that's the only way you're going to be able to make up a bunch of points and doing that consecutively over Larson until Larson has a problem. The only way you could pass him and not depend on Kyle Larson having a problem is peeling off two wins in the next four races or so. That's it. And even still, that's also maximum stage points, having a 70-plus point day. This was the first race, we're race number six of the chase now, that the winner hasn't gotten 73 or more points. Yeah, I think Chase Briscoe had the high 60s there. So that was a little bit of a ray of hope, but it was a guy that needed max points to eat more into the margin.
1: And I don't have a lot of confidence that Denny's going to find it in the last four races. I really don't. And he has been pretty forthcoming with his comments about, we're good, but at this point you've got to be great. And he certainly doesn't have that same form that we saw throughout the summer months when he dug himself out of that massive hole that Tyler Reddick had built. Denny knows that they're not running at the high level that he need to.
0: It's Pete Mate is. Chase Briscoe is.
1: Chase Briscoe's caught fire, and even Christopher Bell has been able to string together the second and third place finishes to give himself a chance. But I think we continue to see with this chase format, you've got to win races, and I don't think Denny Hamlin's in winning form right now.
0: I can't argue with that. Christopher Bell, I've heard his reaction tonight in finishing second again. That guy sounded broken.
2: As happy as he was to return to the Oval at Charlotte, we've done enough appearances and watched enough Christopher Bell interviews when his voice doesn't hit a different octave, but it hits like another key up, and he talks like he's smiling. That's how he talked about a 400-mile oval race here. So afterwards, to get so close, but then yet be so far, that had to break him a little bit. But they are in fine form. You just got to wonder, Doug, we were talking after the race, what if he didn't have to fuel save as long as he did?
0: If he could have turned loose just maybe a lap earlier, he possibly goes up and passes Briscoe and wins that race.
1: That's all it would have taken. And I think the thing that's so interesting about Christopher Bell is I think everybody kind of pointed to him when they reintroduced the chase as, okay, this is a guy who was just pretty flawless and consistent at all forms of racetracks, and that maybe that this format would suit him. I think the thing he couldn't account for is a guy like Kyle Larson catching fire.
0: Let me get your takes on the chase. We've just moved it back to this format. This is not a new format. We've raced under this before, but we've added the element of stage racing. Doug Turnbull, what's your thoughts now that we're about ready to wrap up a season with this format?
2: Well, I love that the difference between this chase and what we saw from 2004 to 13 is you have more points for winning and those stage points. And you can't just look at finishes. If you were just looking at finishes, you could go, oh, Denny Hamlin could just finish a couple spots better than Larson each week. Instead, you've got to perform all the way through and win to make up significant points. So I'm all for it. And it makes each of these 10 races count the same. And it made all 26 races before it count the same, too.
1: I heard a Kyle Larson quote that was in our fantastically produced Kent Bernhardt Open to the broadcast.
2: Oh, yes.
1: Kyle Larson basically said, you have to be good all race in every race and collecting those stage points. So I think it is the perfect happy medium. I've enjoyed it. And ultimately, listen, if we get to Homestead and Kyle Larson's got a monster lead and some of the drama is sucked out of it, that'll be a bummer. But no doubt whoever wins this thing's going to earn it.
0: That could very well happen. At the level that they're performing, he could have this thing in the bag before we leave Martinsville. I mean, that's not unrealistic. And if that's the case, they went out and earned it. Everybody knew it when the season started how the points were going to be collected. So they figured out how to do it the best.
2: That they did. But look, anything can happen, guys. There have been so many times where we're prisoner of a lot of

0: moments now. This is six races in, but we've been prisoner of the moment. Is this guy the new guy to be the champion and all that? And things fall apart. It just doesn't look like right now. It looks like all of the attention, frankly, at Hendrick Motorsports is on the 5 team now. The other guys aren't running the same as him in the chase or out of it. And it just seems like Larson is on kill.
1: Still got to get through all those restarts at Phoenix where everybody's driving way below the apron. You got to get through avoiding the big ones at Talladega, and you got to avoid not running into the back of somebody or getting run into at Martinsville. Oh, so, yes. Yeah, there's still a lot on the line.
2: Well, to what you said, Doug, William Byron got crashed out. That doesn't really count. Him and Bubba Wallace got taken out in the same accident. So their day was done. Chase Elliott was never going to be a factor in this race. It just wasn't going to be. And you're right. I feel like Hendrick has poured all of their energy into this 5 car now. And he deserves that, I think.
0: Absolutely. And certainly at this point in the chase, when they started out and they were all on top of each other at points, I was talking about on my 5 to Go podcast. You know, Dan Elliott, Chase's uncle, said, hey, you know, if there's one thing I expect to change in this chase, I do not expect Chase Elliott and Willie Byron to finish outside the top 10 in points. Two poor showings for them leaving Charlotte here, and it looks more and more likely. They won't even – forget the title. They won't even be in the top 10. So you're right, Doug. It's rightfully so.
2: As we record this, it's late at night after a doubleheader here at Charlotte. But what's the big takeaway from this race? What's the big takeaway from the Bank of America 400? Nick?
1: I think for the entire weekend, it's guys catching fire at the right time. I mean, the winners that won races in Las Vegas with Corey Day and Chase Briscoe, that – has translated into a lot of speed and some competitive runs here at Charlotte. So both of them obviously have points gaps that they got to make up. But for me, it's Chase Briscoe coming really strong here down the stretch.
2: Guys, thanks a lot. Safe journeys, okay?
1: Appreciate it.
0: Honored to be on.
2: All right,
0: thank
2: Doug
0: you.
2: Turnbull and Nick Yeoman visiting with us here on Fast Talk.
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2: 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We have NASCAR Hall of Famer Kurt Busch. 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
9: Well, let's bust out all the VHS tapes, and you can watch all my mistakes. 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I like what he's doing. 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

0: the air. Christopher Bell can read his license plate. Call it 8 car lengths to catch leader Chase Briscoe.
1: Chase Briscoe told us before the season he has these races circled on his calendar. He's going to have to hold off one final charge from Christopher Bell. Bell closes it to 5 car lengths. Now 4. They're going to race down the back straightaway for the final time.
2: The chess moves are being made. Chase Briscoe leads Christopher Bell by 2 car lengths. Briscoe chooses high. Bell chooses low. He's going to pull even with Briscoe. Pull up even toward the line out of turn 4.
3: They are side by side out of turn 4. They bang tires. They're both sideways at the line. It's Chase Briscoe by a nose. He narrowly beats Christopher Bell to the line, and Chase Briscoe wins at Charlotte, taking the Bank of America 400.
4: Welcome back to Fast Talk, presented by Toyota. That was the conclusion of the Bank of America 400, and we are now joined by Joe Gibbs, driver, and driver of the number 19 Toyota, Chase Briscoe. How's your night going, Chase, as the newly minted champion of the Bank of America 400?
5: Yeah, definitely is going way better than if I would have finished second, that's for sure, which I almost did. I did not realize that it was that close. I mean, I knew it was close, but when I saw the video, it was kind of mind-blowing that it was as close as it was. So, yeah, just a crazy finish. Wish it wasn't that close. I feel like all of my wins have been like these crazy last lap, you know, leader and second places right there. And, yeah, just about 5 or 6 to go, I started having a right front tire come apart and was just trying to limp it, honestly, all the way to the finish. And Christopher just did an amazing job of being able to close the gap. So, yeah, made it really, really close.
6: Look, as fans of racing, we appreciate you making these finishes very exciting. Second win in a row, huge for you, huge for your team. Just talk about this huge leap forward that you've made in the chase as we head into only 4 races left to go.
5: Yeah, it's definitely been, you know, from a results-wise, it's been a big jump. But truthfully, the whole chase, we've been extremely fast, just have been kind of snake-bitten with different things. You know, obviously going back to Gateway, Chase Elliott blows a rotor right underneath us and wipes us out. Bristol, I just made a mistake with 4 to go. And then Darlington, you know, I felt like we were good enough to win there and, you know, kind of ran ourselves out of fuel and then had a restart not go our way. So we've been really, really fast. Just haven't had the, you know, I guess the execution piece or just some of the things go our way. And, you know, these last 2 weeks, we've been able to do that. And, you know, we've been able to put our speed together and just execute. And when we do that, typically we're in the mix to win these races. And just glad we've been able to execute at a high level when the timing is the most important.
4: Chase, last season you guys also went on a similar type run toward the end of the year. Is there any added pressure with your team and James Small to go on another run like this in this section of the season that you're in currently?
5: Yeah, I mean, I think if we're going to win the championship, we have to still win at least 2 more. Like, just with the hole that we dug ourselves. I mean, you think 2 weeks ago we were 123 points out. So, just, you know, it's just such a big hole to try to recover from. So, yeah, hopefully, you know, we can go and win 2 or 3 more of these out of the next 4. That'd be a pretty unbelievable thing to do. But, yeah, I feel like we're capable. We're going to a lot of great racetracks for us. You know, Phoenix is a place where we're normally really fast. We were able to win Talladega last year. And then, you know, Homestead's a great track for me, too. I'd say Martinsville's the one question mark for our group. We just have been a little bit off for whatever reason. So, yeah, just have to go to the racetrack these next 4 weeks and, like I said, try to execute at a high level. And then, you know, if it's enough at the end, it'll be enough. But it's all we can do.
6: You talked about how close it was at the end there with your teammate Christopher Bell. I was told that this is the second closest finish in CMS history at a 0.29. Only Labonte Johnson in 2005 was a smaller margin of victory. How do you feel about, like, going down in the record books at Charlotte Motor Speedway, the home track, you know, for the series? What is that like?
5: Yeah, it is really cool to be a part of any type of history at Charlotte Motor Speedway where there's just so much, you know, NASCAR history from really the very beginning. So I wish it wasn't the closest finish because it just makes it way more stressful. It may be second closest finish, but it is definitely the biggest lead blown in the final 3 laps. I think I had a 2-second lead with 3 laps left, and he got there obviously within a couple hundredths. So, yeah, just regardless, it's really cool to be a part of that. It's always when you're in these tight, you know, finish line finishes, it's way better to be the guy that wins than to finish second, you know, in these really close situations. So glad we were able to hold on, and, really cool to be a part of history.
4: In that last lap when you guys got side-by-side, what are the thoughts or the emotions going through your head as you're racing your teammate? Is that any different than racing another competitor?
5: Yeah, when he went down there, you know, I knew I was really tight, obviously, with my right front coming apart. But I tried to carry as much speed as I could on entry and still get it turned, and I knew that he was going to go to the bottom. And when he went there, I can't see, like, I cannot see anything out of my left side, and I'm just trying to focus ahead, right? And I heard my spotter say, hey, you know, inside. I didn't know if he was, like, barely at my quarter panel, if he was at my door or whatever. And when we came off the corner, obviously I felt it. And I thought I was wrecking. I mean, it kind of swung sideways, but then it, like, hooked itself back. And I was just looking head on at the trioval wall. And I just told myself, you're about to absolutely knock the wall down, but you cannot lift. And I somehow kind of got it back straight. I just thought at that point I'd gave up so much momentum from sliding and everything else that I was just waiting to see this yellow car go past me. And I didn't see that. So then I hurried and checked my mirror because I thought maybe he spun out. And then I saw him right there and obviously was able to beat him to the line.
6: You know, on the USA broadcast, we saw your celebration on the start-finish line. We saw your family come out and greet you, which seemed like such a special moment. Just talk about having all three of your kids there, your wife there. I'm sure maybe even some extended family since we're here in Charlotte.
5: Yeah, it's really special. You know, we've not really been all as a family in Victory Lane outside of, you know, the Southern 500 last year. So, you know, the twins were so young at that point. Even Brooks, you know, he had just turned four, where now he's starting to know what's going on. The twins even, you know, they just turned two a couple days ago, so they know what's going on a little bit more. And, yeah, to have, you know, Marissa and the kids here, my mom and dad were here, my grandparents were here. I don't think they've been to a race since 2019. So to be able to have them all in Victory Lane, my in-laws, I mean, literally my mother-in-law, my father-in-law, my brother-in-law, my sister-in-law, everybody was here. And to be able to do that, and along with a lot of buddies, too, to be able to just have that moment is a really special thing to do. And, yeah, Brooks has been telling me ever since we won the Southern 500 last year, he wants to do a burnout in the car with me. And, you know, all the wins this year, he hasn't been there. So it was really cool to be able to do that. And I'd watch that as a fan, you know, with Kevin Harvick and Keelan and Kyle and Brexton. And, you know, I always wanted to experience that father-son moment, and it was really special.
4: So you've mentioned that, how special this win was tonight at Charlotte. You won on the 4th of July at Chicagoland. Does that pale in comparison, or is winning at Charlotte just something completely different?
5: Yeah, I mean, look, winning on 4th of July weekend was really special, just given, you know, it was 250th birthday of America, driving the Bass Pro Shops car. Like, it felt American. But when you win at Charlotte, it honestly, I just felt like I was a NASCAR driver. Like, to win at Charlotte Motor Speedway, like, That is the one of the pinnacles of racing in the Cup Series, is trying to win at Charlotte Motor Speedway, and to do it on the oval too. That's something that is just a really special thing to be able to say. When you look at the list of drivers that have won on the oval at Charlotte, I mean, it is a who's who of NASCAR legends, and to you know, be able to have my name out of that list is amazing. Hopefully I can do it in the Coke 600 one day. But regardless, it was just really special to win on the oval here.
6: So there was a lot of talk going into this race about how it's 400 miles. We haven't run a 400-mile race on the oval in decades here at Charlotte Motor Speedway. Tell me what that was like. Did it, like, amp up the excitement in the car for you guys because it's such a more condensed race? Or did you feel that? Did you not feel that? What was it like?
5: Yeah, it definitely felt more condensed. I mean, the Coke 600, right, it just feels so long. You know, especially, like, you get to halfway, and, I mean, you still have 200 more laps to go, where tonight you only had 50 more laps to go at lap 200. So it definitely felt different. Yeah, I thought that it was a great length. You know, I'm glad it wasn't 400 and a quarter miles because I probably would have lost. But, yeah, I really did enjoy the – you know, I feel like a 500-mile race would probably feel fairly similar to the 600 in a certain extent. So, yeah, I thought the 400 was just a really good balance. Like, you still had to maintain your car, and the track still went through a ton of transitions, as this place always does, but you did have a little bit more of a sense of urgency just knowing that it was a little bit shorter race.
4: I fully believe in the good mojo and, like, carrying momentum from week to week. Back-to-back races you've won now. You've gained 58 points in two races. You've climbed four spots in 2 weeks. Can this be sustained, and how are you feeling as we get down towards the end of the season?
5: Yeah, I mean, I definitely think it can be sustained, you know, but ultimately, you know, these mile and a half, I said it before the chase started, this was going to be our little window to really make up a lot of points. And, you know, we capitalized as best we could. You know, we could have honestly won all three, right? But these next 4 weeks are still great tracks for us. I think, you know, when you look at the championship picture, it's all going to come down to Talladega for our group. I mean, that's where you're probably going to have the biggest swings in points, you know, at a lot of these tracks. If you run in the top five, like, your competitors are all running in the top five too, where Talladega could be one of those where they have a 20th, 30th place on back finish. So, yeah, it's all going to come down to, I think, Talladega for us as far as if we're the champion or not. But, yeah, we've at least put ourselves in contention.
6: Okay, I have to ask you, how many times this weekend have fans yelled Freebird at you?
5: Not a lot until Victory Lane. Everybody was screaming it. So that was cool. It's really special to get them in Victory Lane. I mean, their company is so new. I mean, literally the guy woke up in the middle of the night, November 2024, and, you know, to be less than really 2 years to be a sponsor on a NASCAR Cup car, and let alone do it and be in Victory Lane, it's pretty special. They only did 3 races this season. This is their 3rd one, and to be in Victory Lane is pretty big deal. So hopefully, yeah, a lot of people will go out and buy Freebird. It's Southern Spring Water, so hopefully, you know, we're getting kind of at the end of the hot summer, but hopefully you can still enjoy a nice cold water.
4: Did the bath feel good? I know Marissa dumped a whole can on
5: yeah,
4: you.
5: It did feel good. Yeah, that was a nice touch.
4: Well, that's our winner for the Bank of America 400, Chase Briscoe, as we only have 4 races remaining here in the 2026 Chase. We'll be back with more Fast Talk after this word from our sponsors.
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13: Victory Junction is a year-round camp for children with chronic and life-threatening illnesses and serious medical needs. We'll see 120 kids with spina bifida, 120 kids with craniofacial disorders, 120 kids who have diabetes or who have asthma from 6 to 16 years old. It empowers them to just be the kids that they are that week. Not their disease, not their illness, they're just a kid. If you know a child that can benefit from Victory Junction, we'll do everything in our power to make sure that child comes to camp.

0: Hats off to our great Fast Talk crew here, Kent Bernhardt, our producer, David Stiles, Alexis Erickson, and they've all been super troopers. We've been here for about 16 hours at the racetrack. Finally, it looks like we're going to get to head to our cars and head for home. I did want to touch on one thing that I got to do today that was really special. I was at the Speedway today working in the public address booth with Steve Post, who, by the way, when it comes to PA announcing, that guy is second to none. He gets the crowd going. He is the Energizer Bunny in the PA booth. Real pleasure to work with. But I got to go MC an event in the media center today honoring Humpy Wheeler. They gave him the Smokey Unic Award. Humpy was a big admirer of Smokey Unic, and they've been giving that award away here for 25 years. Our good buddy Jeff Hammond won it a few years ago, and today they gave it to Humpy Wheeler. There to accept the award were two of his two daughters, Tracy and Patty. And then also getting up to talk was the Speedway general manager, Jessica Fickinger, and Marcus Smith. Marcus and Humpy were pretty tight. And it was just real, it felt like one of those moments where you close the circle that Humpy got this award, even though he's not here to take it. It just felt right. And his daughters told some great stories about growing up Humpy Wheeler's kids. And they said he was not the ordinary dad, but it was just a really warm moment today down in the media center.
1: And that's so awesome, too, that you got to be the one to MC that, because you spent a lot of your career with Humpy as well. I mean, you guys had a relationship.
0: Yes, we did. I'm not going to pretend that I was best buddies with him, but I got to know Humpy over the years. Humpy had many sides. He was a multifaceted guy. He could be really scary, or he could be very kind and mentoring. And I know when he decided he was leaving the Speedway here, and I stopped into his office just to say hi, and he goes, "Is there anything in here you want?" And I said, "Okay." And it didn't take me long, and I said,

0: I want one of those jars of moonshine that you keep in here that you always break out when some senator or somebody comes around to visit. And that was Humpy's breaking the ice thing. I don't know that anybody ever drank any of that stuff.
1: Yeah.
0: Because it's nasty. All right. But he reached into a cabinet and gave me one with some peaches shriveled up in the bottom of it. I still have it today. So that was my little parting gift from Humpy Wheeler here when he left.
1: We're going to have to break that open someday, you and I.
0: Only if we're cleaning the floors.
2: It's pretty stout stuff.
0: I don't light a match around it. Don't light up a cigarette anywhere around that stuff because it's explosive. All right, we head to Phoenix. David Stiles, what are you thinking when we duel in the desert?
2: Oh, man, it's going to be tough, but I think it'll be one of those Penske Fords. And if I'm going to have to pick one, I think I'll go with the experience of the three-time champion. Give me Joey Logano.
0: Ooh,
2: with a self-serving pick. How about that?
0: Wow, that's a stretch pick.
1: I'm so glad you went Joey Logano and didn't take my Ryan Blaney because he's the defending winner and he's won the last two races there. So I'm going Blaney all the way.
0: Wow. It would be easy to double down on Larson. I'm going to go a little bit further out on the limb. I think our boy Chase Briscoe makes it three in a row.
1: Wow.
0: And tightens up this thing.
1: Wow.
2: I could see it happening.
0: I mean, for a competitive standpoint on this, I would love to see that happen because that means that somebody's actually challenging Kyle Larson.
1: It would be compelling for sure.
2: I mean, if it's going to happen, it's going to have to happen now.
0: If Larson yeah. goes out there and wins, this is over.
1: Yes. Okay? Agreed.
0: It's pretty close to being over.
2: I mean, I think the line of demarcation right now is at Joey. He's back 92 points. Yep. That's about where we sit.
0: All right. Big thanks to all the folks that made this show possible tonight. We will rejoin you next Monday for some more Fast Talk. In the meantime, keep it between the navigational beacons.
1: Between the buoys.
2: It's 5 o'clock somewhere.
0: Yes, it is.
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4: 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They bang tires. They're both sideways at the line. It's Chase Briscoe by a nose. He narrowly beats Christopher Bell to the line, and Chase Briscoe wins at Charlotte.
5: Chase Briscoe goes back to back and produces a thrilling finish at Charlotte Motor Speedway. I'm David Stiles. 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
6: 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Be there!
5: In the sixth race of NASCAR's Cup Series Chase, Chase Briscoe is able to hold off a hard charge from his teammate Christopher Bell and win the Bank of America 400 by 0.029 seconds. Here is Chase Briscoe on that narrow margin of victory.
7: Yeah, when Christopher got into me off of four, I kind of got sideways and I thought I was going to wreck him. Like, I'm going to get beat here to the line. So I'm assuming he got really sideways too, but yeah, my right front was coming apart. Like another lap, I was probably going to blow right front tires. So, yeah, glad, I don't know. I'm glad that we won. I wish that they were not so stressful because I don't have very much hair to begin with, but I'm definitely losing it real quickly. Yeah, just an awesome day and really cool to end up in victory lane.
5: Entering Charlotte, Briscoe was in sixth place, 84 points behind Kyle Larson. Now, heading to Phoenix, Briscoe is up to more positions in the standings to fourth, and he says he still sees a pathway to a championship.
7: It's definitely getting more realistic. It's sickening the start that we had because we definitely could be leading the points right now. But, yeah, just to be in contention still is all you can ask for. And, yeah, when my dad told me that, I think I was 123 back, and I really didn't believe him. But, yeah, he's been right. So he saw a path to it. And, yeah, hopefully we can just continue to, you know, win races and, yeah, if we can keep winning, then, yeah, we definitely put ourselves in contention.
5: We now head to Phoenix Raceway. Can Chase Briscoe continue his climb towards a championship? I'm David Stiles. This is PRN's Garage Pass.
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2: Welcome to PRN at the Track. I'm Lenny Baticki. Coming up in this show, we'll chat with Greg Hoffman from North Wilkesboro Speedway. Then we'll speak with the winning team owner from the World of Outlaws National Open, Kelly Stamen. And we'll have a conversation with All-Star Circuit of Champions winner, A.J. Flick. But first, let's get to our What's Hot. We'll start out at Pittsburgh's Pennsylvania Motor Speedway, where Devin Moran got the Lucas Oil Series victory. Blanket Hill goes to Dover-Ware Guinness. Joel Myers Jr. takes the checkers at I-55 in Missouri and at Jacksonville, Illinois. The trophy at Fairbury to Fager. Skeeter Crum gets the top spot at Salem, Indiana. Harley Burns the same at Hopstad. Montpelier to Nussbaum and Massengill. Curtis Chapman the checkers at Anderson. 24 goes to Kale Cannon. Gio Anderlini wins at Miami. Paragon to Jordan Kinzer. Ben Tunney wins at Speed Rome. Sportstrom to Jacob Robertson. Zach Milby a winner at 35 Raceway in Ohio. Portsmouth to Tyler Erb. Danner and Swanson get big. USAC wins at Toledo. Iowa, dirt on the Hawkeye Downs to Jesse Glenns, while Dustin Rollins wins at Paducah, Kentucky. And joining us now on the ProFabrication.com hotline, the executive director at North Wilkesboro Speedway, Greg Hoffman. And, man, you've got a lot going on all throughout the year. And I know we've got big things coming up on October 17th, but let's jump ahead even to next year and the All-Star Race getting a whole lot of energy and some new this and that. What's going on for North Wilkesboro Speedway and the NASCAR All-Star Race?
3: Well, Lenny, good to hear from you. Always a pleasure. We've had a huge year in 2026 at North Wilkesboro Speedway, continuing that momentum next May back to the All-Star Race. But the twist on this one, bigger and better. It is a true NASCAR triple header with the Truck Series and the O'Reilly Auto Parts Series joining that All-Star Race weekend.
2: And that is going to be something in the month of May next year, North Wilkesboro Speedway, and our guest, the executive director of North Wilkesboro Speedway, going to be welcoming fans in from all over. Greg Hoffman, this has got to be something that you and the community, I mean, you guys have really had synergy. If folks are thinking, where can I go for an entire complete weekend of racing and a little bit of, you know, vacation-esque type thing, that's got to be North Wilkesboro in May. What would you suggest to them?
3: You know, it's such a beautiful time of year. It's a beautiful part of the country. You know, build your vacation around coming in if you're from outside the Wilkes area and the Carolina region. You know, go up to the mountains. That we got some beautiful wineries, and then certainly all the moonshine culture at Ground Zero in Wilkes County. So make a trip out of it if you're coming from out of town, and just come and see us. The history is so abundant in North Wilkesboro Speedway. If you really want to get into the roots of stock car racing and NASCAR, it's right there at North Wilkesboro Speedway.
2: And I can't imagine anybody that even would imagine going to a car race wouldn't love the vintage feel in the Carolina Mountains, all the right stuff all in one place next May at North Wilkesboro Speedway for the NASCAR All-Star Race Triple Header Weekend. And we're chatting on the line with North Wilkesboro Speedway Executive Director Greg Hoffman. But you're not getting away with ending the year for 2026 without the 17th here in October next Saturday. The Smart Modified Tour going to ground pound their way to you. What's up next Saturday?
3: We have got a triple header, and you know we've had this this October weekend the last few years, and run Cars Tour and modifieds, and the Smart Mods really found a home in the region and certainly at North Wilkesboro Speedway since our revival. So a triple header, it is the Smart Modified Championship. There's a tight points battle still going on. They've got a race at Tri-County this weekend and then on to North Wilkesboro to decide that championship. So Smart Mods, Carolina Crate Mods, and we got a tip of the cap to the local racers and the Carolina Mini Stocks. And they've got over 40 entries. I think we're 44 or 45 entries on that one. So a awesome afternoon of racing. Gates will open at 10. Racing will start about 2 o'clock. So a fantastic triple header day there October 17th at North Wilkesboro Speedway.
2: 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But before the gates open on the morning of October 17th, next Saturday, you've got some moonshiners and some vintage racers and their cars coming?
3: It is certainly something special. We started this last year, and Bill Blair has led this charge, and there has been a moonshine and racer reunion. It's taken place at Mount Airy for many years, and last year that shifted over to the Speedway. And just, again, all that moonshine culture and Ground Zero, what a better place to establish the North Wilkesboro Speedway Moonshine and Racer Hall of Fame. That kicks off with that Moonshine and Racer reunion. Many legends from car builders to crew chiefs to racers will be in. I think we're somewhere over 50-plus vintage race cars that will be on display. And then, again, we'll induct some the new class into that Hall of Fame. And a couple names I'm excited about. Bill Blair announced the last day or two. Burt Meyer, certainly legend, that'll be racing in that Smart Mod Championship. He's even fighting for that championship in that tight points battle. Legendary car builder Banjo Matthews, just his career and what he's meant, and consideration for the NASCAR Hall of Fame, and to put him in the North Wilkesboro Speedway Moonshine Racer Hall of Fame is a tremendous honor. And then you got a name like Maurice Petty, certainly engine builder and that Petty family and legendary there. And a name I'm also excited about, Herb Nabb, all that he's contributed to the sport back in those, certainly those Junior Johnson era where he crew chief for Junior and then on to Leroy Yarborough and several others. But
2: gonna be
3: a couple great names we're looking to induct here next week.
2: Next week, it's the Smart Mods along with the Carolina Mini Stocks and the Carolina Crate Modified Series on Saturday the 17th. In May, it'll be the All-Star Race, the O'Reilly Series, and Truck Series for their huge triple-header weekend. Greg Hoffman from North Wilkesboro Speedway, thanks for joining us. Fans, we'll be right back with more.
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0: 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Joining us now on the profabrication.com hotline, the team co-owner of the winning car that was in victory lane at Williams Grove, Pennsylvania last weekend for the World of Outlaws NOS Energy Drink Sprint Cars National Open, taking back $75,000. Kelly Stamen, can you even put it into words at this point after a few days of collecting this, that this has really happened to you and your hometown team there?
1: It's still pretty surreal, I got to be honest with you. We cashed the check and we looked at the trophies a couple times, but it's been pretty awesome.
0: Well, congratulations to you, your husband. But I got to imagine in those closing laps with one of the world's best sprint car guys and Donnie Schatz, the multi-time champion, chasing Chase down in those last 10 laps or so. He's closing in, getting closer. And as that starts to build with all the fans that you've in some ways grown up with and cheered with and such, and through this great season that you've had there as a team beyond that, what is going through you as Donnie every time the cars pass by is just a tick closer and the laps are winding down? How are those emotions playing out in you?
1: It was pretty nerve-wracking, but to be honest with you, I had confidence in Chase and our team and wasn't as nervous as some other previous races, but just because I knew they all know what their job is and did everything they could to the best of their ability.
0: Were you...
1: Donnie was definitely coming. It was a little closer than I had wanted it to be, but... it was pretty amazing.
0: Were you next to your husband, or do you like have this thing where, okay, I'm going to stand over here and you're going to stand over there, and we love each other, but we're not going to stand in the same area during a last lap or so?
1: I was actually standing on the merchandise, on top of the merchandise trailer with Chase's wife, Lauren, and I saw a video. We look a little crazy up there. John said too, can't believe that we didn't fall off, but, I usually try and stay away and have my own little space to breathe and take everything in. So, well, I got to celebrate. The first person I got to hug was Chase's wife, Lauren.
0: Well, that's a nice hug there. And two great ladies in racing at Williams Grove and now in the history books for the World of Outlaws National Open victory at Williams Grove last weekend. Kelly Stamen, the co-owner of the team, our guest on the profabrication.com hotline, which is brought to you by Gasco Gaskets, engineered for maximum seal and durability. 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So, it's usual for these winning sprint car drivers with a wing for the driver to jump up on top of the car and wave to the crowd. But I saw a lady and a gentleman there that I found out were you and your husband. Who decides that the owners are going to go up there? And what are those moments like leading up to that that very expensive Stairmaster that you used inside of Williams Grove?
1: It really wasn't planned at all. It just kind of emotions took over, and it seemed like the right thing to do and get up there and celebrate and wave to the fans, take it all in. We just appreciate all the fans and support, everyone that comes out. That's an amazing event. It's awesome to see the stands packed.
0: But it's been quite a journey. Kelly Stamen is our guest on the profabrication.com hotline, team co-owner of the World of Outlaws National Open winning team that Chase Dietz drove for at Williams Grove Speedway all this year and last, picking up $75,000 over the last weekend and such. But it wasn't easy. Yeah, every time you've ever shown up at the track, I understand it's really only been a little more than a year that you've ever got your first win at Williams Grove, and now you're track champions with more than 20 wins this year, including the National Open. Up there on top of that car, looking down at all of it, what is that moment like, and does it pay off some of those downtimes through this journey to really have that sweet air that you did Saturday night up top and looking down.
1: Absolutely. It gives you a moment to reflect and makes it all worth it. It's definitely, you ride the waves. There's highs and lows, and typically in racing, there's a lot more lows than highs. So it just, yeah, makes it all worthwhile, and that's why you do it.
0: You hugged Chase's wife, and then I'm sure it's always a challenge to get up on a souvenir rig. There's no pretty way to go up and down, but you make that and you dart across. And I think you made it when Chase was pulling into victory lane. What's it like, elbows to elbows with the crew, and y'all are trying to get to him to congratulate him? How does that work out? That's a pretty big scrum to be in.
1: Yeah. Yep. Just, it was awesome to be there to celebrate with the guys. They all worked so hard and wanted this so bad, and I was glad, fortunate to be able to make it over there in time and see Chase pull in and give him a tap on the shoulder and tell him awesome job. It's a team effort, that's for sure, and we definitely couldn't do it without them all.
0: Kelly Stamen and her husband, team co-owners of the World of Outlaws National Open winning team from last weekend at Williams Grove Speedway, $75,000 towards that team for this one. Got a lot of folks listening from all over the country that, you know, saw at least what Chase did, maybe have seen your picture now, want to follow this journey as it goes forward. Where on social media or on the internet can folks connect with you guys and maybe pick up a team shirt or something?
1: They can follow the race team at Stamen Motorsports on Facebook. Our X account, we're still working on. And then they can get merchandise at chasedeetsracing.com as well.
0: Kelly, it's awesome to get to chat with you. Take in every moment this week and such for this victory. Congratulations on your Williams Grove Track Championship as well. Kelly Stamen, team co-owner of the World of Outlaws National Open winning team, our guest of the ProFab Hotline. Fans, stay with us. We'll be right back with more.
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12: 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Join me for another great episode of Fast Talk. I heard this 5 years ago with Jimmy Johnson.
13: I know what
12: you think Jimmy
13: say.
12: Johnson forgot how to drive? You're an idiot. Shut up. Sit down. He's going to win 8 races in a row. I'm not putting Kyle Larson in that category, but I think driver slump and team slump. I think this may be more of a team slump than a driver slump. That's Fast Talk right here on PRN.
0: 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I've waited to say this. He is now an all-star Circuit of Champions winner. He did it last weekend at Mercer Raceway up there in Pennsylvania. AJ Flick. I mean, that's got to be music to your ears just to hear that sound now is really happening. What's it feel like?
13: Yeah, I mean, first off, Lenny, thanks for having us on. Being an all-star winner is something we've thought about for a very long time. The all-stars haven't been to Western PA as much as we would have liked recently. Obviously, they were down for about a year after the high limit sale, and then they haven't been going to Lernerville. They don't go to Pittsburgh much anymore. We get one or two races a year at Sharon or Mercer, but our options are kind of limited where we live. So to be able to finally pull this one off at the end of 2026 and get that feather in our cap, it's pretty darn cool.
0: Pretty darn cool to have a driver that is so known and known for winning in and around the Steel City, AJ Flick, now an All-Star Circuit of Champions winner at Mercer, our guest on the ProFabrication.com hotline. But it didn't look like it was easy when you start eighth against guys like Duvall and Cale Thomas, Trey Jacobs, I mean, Kakich, Peterson, Bova, you know, Zeth, and certainly Dale Blaney and Caleb Henry. I mean, that's a darn hole that you got. And I know, you know, there were circumstances that get you there. But starting eighth, what are you thinking? How am I going to fight this fight to get up even close to being able to do it? How do you pull that together?
13: Yeah, for sure. The format didn't really help us the most. We went quick time overall, so I knew we had a really good race car. But the way the points ended up working out, it caused us to miss the dash. And we ended up starting ninth, and man, all those good guys were in front of us. I mean, Caleb just went back to back with all-star championships. He started on the pole. Cap Henry, we all know how good Cap is, especially around the Ohio, Western PA area. He went first or second quick in his group, won his heat race from fourth, ran real well in the dash. And
0: but you're looking at up that hill and saying, yeah, what am I going to do this? How do you start to prepare your racecraft to be able to slice and dice and make maybe enough spots to be able to see the checker whenever the guy that wins it does, and lo and behold, it ends up being you? How do you start thinking through that process with such a task in front of you?
13: Make your race car good enough and take it lap by lap. I mean, pay attention to every single person in front of you, figure out how you can get by them, and hope the cautions work out for you. I was very fortunate. I just got to fifth. I ran down to – or fourth. I just ran down to vault for third, and I was able to pass Zane by like 2 feet at the line at the same time Cap spun out in one and two. So in 20 feet, I gained two really difficult positions, and the rest of the race, I could just focus forward on Caleb Henry.
0: And he's good. He had a little bit of luck and got it all done. All-Star Circuit of Champions winner at Mercer Raceway, AJ Flick, our guest on the ProFabrication.com hotline, which is brought to you by Gasco Gaskets, engineered for maximum seal and durability. 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I saw that you won in May at Mercer. You know, did that factor into your knowledge of the track? I mean, with all the summer and different things that happen to a racing surface, What comfort was May, if any, to how this victory turned out for you?
13: Honestly, no. We did win the Western PA Speed Week race at Mercer this year, and trust me, I'm real proud of that one. But my crew and I had a long discussion in May about that win, and I've told them over and over that that is the worst winning race car I have had at Mercer my entire career. But it's funny because we spent all season working at it. We found a lot of speed here recently in the past few weeks. I've been really proud of what we've done, and I had a lot of confidence going into this Saturday. And sure enough, after we ended up pulling off the win, my dad, my uncle, and I, we were all eating after the races were done. And I told him, I said, you know what? I went from the worst race-winning car I've ever had at Mercer to by far the best race-winning car I've ever had at Mercer.
0: And the key component that got it done both times, whether the car wasn't there or the car was our guest, AJ Flick, All-Star Circuit of Champions winner at Mercer Raceway on the ProFabrication.com hotline. So Lernerville Championships, the wins all over, you know, the place starting to build and build and build. What does this victory in the All-Star Circuit of Champions do to the conversations in the off season as you start to develop what could happen in 2027?
13: Yeah, I mean, I just want to hope that it opens up opportunities for us, whether it's for my own team or whether there's some car owners out there listening to this conversation and know that I'm available. I'd love to make this an opportunity that we could go out and race for a living. It doesn't matter what series. I just want to drive sprint cars. And having this feather in my cap, being an all-star winner, knowing or proving that I can get this done, I think that's a huge

0: I mean, let's just say somebody comes along and wants to partner with our race team. If they want to help pay for it and fund it, then we go where they want to go. It's pretty much as simple as that. If somebody comes along and says that they want me to drive their race car, then I drive their race car in whatever series they want me to drive it in. So, I mean, we're just looking to find businesses that have the same morals that we do. You know, we want to be partnered with the correct people, and we want to drive race cars for the correct car owners and the correct teams. And when you put the right people together, it's proven that you can have a lot of success. I mean, you see it right now with
1: the David Gravel team
0: and the Buddy Kofoid team.
1: Definitely so. And AJ Flick, All-Star Circuit of Champions winner on that pathway. If somebody will help him get there, where could they follow you on social media to be able to see what you do and get in touch?
0: Just all the socials, Complete Chaos on Instagram and Twitter, Facebook, AJ Flick Racing. We've got a website, ajflickracing.com. It's pretty easy to reach people in today's day and age, and hopefully I can hear from someone.
1: AJ Flick, we appreciate you being on our show. Fans, stay with us. We'll be right back with more of PRN at the Track.
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5: These cars are about to fire it off in anger.
6: 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We got cars sideways. It's Christopher Bell. He spins and collects a couple cars.
5: Side by side, Austin Cindric has him at the line, and he will take the lead into one.
6: Here comes Shane Van Gisbergen on the bottom. He's looking for second.
7: Now Chris Buescher fired out of a cannon in turn two. He's right into the rear bumper of Pagan.
6: Oh, it's a multi-car accident. I want to say 15, 20 cars. Guys, that took out about two-thirds of the field.
8: We have a fight on pit road between two crew guys. One of them is with Ty Gibbs. One is with Brad Keselowski.
5: Blaney, bottom of the racetrack. Chastain makes it three wide. He'd like to take a spot here on the backstretch, and he charges. He wants the lead in turn three. Ross Chastain shot out of a cannon from the sixth starting spot. He has already moved up to second. The battle now for third on the high side. Kyle Larson, Riley Herbst challenging low.
9: Kyle Larson moves up to the top side. Going to lose a little bit of ground.
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Welcome to Racers Odds. I'm David Stiles. He's Andrew Kurland. I'm back off of vacation, but the Cup Series, they were on, and Kyle Larson, he checked all the boxes in Kansas. He started on the pole, led 235 of 267 laps, won both of the stages, and then passed Chase Briscoe with six laps remaining to claim his second checkered flag in four races, and he is white hot at the moment as we only have six races remaining in the

0: case. Andrew, it was a barn burner, I thought, for Kyle Larson. The rest of the field, they were pretty much just looking for answers this past Sunday.
1: Worst case scenario for the rest of the field, Larson had a max points day. That means everybody lost points on the points leader. And you said it perfectly, David, his second win in four races. And it wasn't too long ago we were talking about Larson going on a 50-plus winless streak, that he won the championship without winning the race. He won the championship last year without winning a race, really, in the second half of the season. Now he is the favorite to win this championship. We're going to Vegas, where he's very good, and he could do some damage on these three straight intermediate racetracks and possibly give the field a bigger head scratcher when we get out of Vegas and we get out of Charlotte, because he's extended that points lead even more. Now, I do want to back up a little bit and say that Larson had a 76-point day. That's not to say that Denny Hamlin or Christopher Bell or Joey Logano can't do the same and can't catch back up to him. I still think we're far from done. I mean, we're not even halfway through this chase. But at the very least, and the point I'm trying to get to here, is it was a statement from the five team.
0: And if you look at the four races, 2.25 average finish for Kyle Larson in that five team. He had a fifth at Darlington, broke the winless streak at Gateway, a second-place finish at Bristol, and then a first-place finish at Kansas. So over the past three races, two wins and one second-place finish. They're on just a different operating level right now than everybody else. But it's got me a little bit gun-shy. I almost think, you know, we're going into the desert. Is this a mirage? Is this kind of, you know, not meant to be? Because a lot of these races have been set by the rule book. And so we haven't seen a lot of practice and a lot of qualifying. And Kyle Larson even said it at the end of the race in Kansas that once he got back in dirty air, his car didn't handle the way that it did when it was up front. And Kansas could have been a completely different race if we would have seen maybe some practice and some qualifying and a Toyota qualified up front. They could have went on to lead 200-plus laps, and it could have been a completely different story. But that's the hand that we were dealt. And so it's left me scratching my head a little bit, wondering if Chevy has finally come back up to the front and Hendrick Motorsports is where they're supposed to be and they're starting to peak at the right time of the season.
1: I don't know about that as much. Yeah, he definitely got thrown a bone starting second because of the metric. But there's something to be said that when Larson has swagger and when he can win, it's dangerous, and it doesn't matter where he qualifies or how much track time he has. It's just there's an air about the five team right now that I feel like is bigger than just what you see in practice and qualifying, and I think you have to make that a legitimate thing. And Larson's also quite good at Vegas, with history just showing it for itself. I mean, he won in March of 2024. That was the last time that he won at that racetrack. But he's going for his fourth straight top 10 at Vegas. By the way, he's also the all-time lap leader at Vegas. Not just current all-time lap leader. Among any driver that has ever run at Las Vegas, Kyle Larson has led the most laps of all of them. So you can't discount that he's going into Vegas, I would like to think, as a favorite going into this race. To your point, though, What does it look like when we're going to practice qualify? Because outside of a weird random storm, it's not going to rain this weekend in Vegas. It's got a 0% chance. So that is a good point. And I would be curious to see what he may look like in the middle of the pack, in the middle of the field. But Vegas, it's a dynamic race. And I think if you're good, speed ultimately rises to the top.
0: Well, and the other thing, Denny Hamlin is going for his third straight win at this track. So that's another factor to think about as well. I'm going to stay away from Larson and stay away from Hamlin, but the bets that I have for this week, I know it's going to line up with what I said earlier. Is this a mirage or is it for real? Because I also think that the Toyotas have lost a little bit of their superpower from the rule changes. They've done some different things to the front splitters of those cars, and it's changed the aero just a little bit, and they're not as, you know, strong as they were earlier in the season. And so I've got

0: three matchups. I'm going to put them in a three-leg parlay, and I'm also going to put a few units on them just individually. This way you cover yourself. And then I've also got a couple of top tens that I really like, and they're going to line up with this line of questioning that I've developed, because I think that Chevy and Kyle Larson are starting to peak at the right time of the year. I'm a little bit skeptical. I think it may be a little bit of a mirage, but if you look at the finishes, they've been running very, very well. Some of those matchups, we'll start off with one that I think could have our potential championship winner in it, and that is Joey Logano versus Carson Hocevar. This is on Caesars. Logano is favored at minus 140 to Hocevar's 105. I think Penske, they showed that they can run well on these mile and a halfs last week at Kansas with Austin Cindric, and I think Austin Cindric is the weaker of those three cars at Team Penske. So I like Logano versus Hocevar in that matchup, and I'll put my units on him at minus 140.
1: Okay, that's fair. I was worried you were going to say Hocevar, and then I was going to be prepared to call you crazy. So I'm glad you went with Logano. Yeah, I mean, he's a multi-time winner at Vegas. How about this? And I've got DraftKings open here, and I'm just kind of messing around with it. But I called the race from Vegas up in turn number two the last time we were there. And the names I remember mentioning a lot were the Toyotas. It was Denny Hamlin, Christopher Bell, Chase Briscoe. They're all at minus odds to finish in the top 10. But if you put all three of those to finish in the top 10, you come out at plus 107. So give me Hamlin, Bell, Briscoe, all to finish in the top 10 this weekend in Vegas. Larson's plus 350 is a race winner. I could see why you maybe want to stay away from that, because there's a lot of good players too. I think this is the weekend for Hamlin to rebound, but for Larson to also have a great race. I think Denny will close on Larson's point lead, but it will be marginally this weekend, is what I would predict. You can't really put any money on that necessarily, on whether the points lead grows or shrinks, although that would be a cool prop to have. But yeah, if you're kind of looking a little bit past just the top two in points, Bell and Briscoe are both guys that are going for their third straight top 10 here at Las Vegas. Bell has two runner-up finishes. Briscoe and Bell were fighting each other at Chicagoland. Like when you think of the great mile and a half battles we've had, it's been Bell and Briscoe doing a lot of the fun dancing around. So I like the both of them as a little bit of a deeper look into this race at Vegas.
0: The next matchup, this still in this three-leg parlay, we've given you one so far. The second leg of this is Bowman versus Priest. They're both at minus 115. I'm going to put the units on Alex Bowman. He's running very well as of late. He's starting to climb back up, and he's also pretty good at Las Vegas. His top 10 average is pretty decent if you start looking at the numbers. And so I actually like that. I think that RFK, they're not going to have as much potential this weekend as they've had over the past couple of weeks, and their finishes have just not been as strong. And you can tell I'm leaning kind of into this Chevy coming back to the top deal. So I like Bowman versus Priest at minus 115, the third one. And this guy is matched up with another driver, and they all run really well here, but it's in line with this Chevy vein that I'm in. William Byron, plus 100 to Ryan Blaney's minus 130. I know Blaney is really, really good, and I'm expecting Penske to be good this weekend, but I think Byron runs extremely well at Las Vegas, and he is a contender almost every time we go there. On the data that I was looking at, he is over to the far right of the graph, along with Christopher Bell, Kyle Larson, Joey Logano, and Denny Hamlin. So I like Byron in this matchup, and you get him at plus odds. So again, that matchup, Byron versus Blaney, Blaney plus 100, Byron plus 100, Blaney minus 130. I'll put the units on William Byron this week.
1: Hey, I mean, I actually don't think that's that all crazy. Blaney, when you look at Las Vegas, I'm sure he's had speed there. I mean, he's good at the mile and a half. He finished fifth at Kansas last weekend, but the mojo's not there when you talk about Blaney and Las Vegas Motor Speedway. He's had two DNFs in the last four races, and I know from a notebook perspective, from a confidence standpoint, that has to weigh on you just a little bit. So I don't hate picking Byron over Blaney in that instance. I feel like I remember talking about Byron as a player last time we were at Vegas. So I like that too, David. I'm here to just support your bet.
0: There you go. There you go. So, you know, I'm the matchup guy. So the matchups that I'm favoring, Logano, Hosovar, Bowman versus Priest, Byron versus Blaney, and the winners of that will be Logano, Bowman, and Byron. You can put all three of those into a three-leg parlay, and you get a pretty good odd. It's plus 541 there on Caesars. So if you put 10 units on that, you'll get about $54-ish dollars back at plus 540. Now, the next two bets that I have are both top 10 bets. I like these top 10s. I'm going to go with Alex Bowman. It's plus 160 to top 10. The data is there for him to run well. Hendrick is starting to run a little bit better, and I think they're going to make a statement here on this second of 3 mile and a halfs in the middle of the chase, and Alex Bowman at plus 160 to top 10 is pretty solid. The other guy that I'm going to top 10 is Josh Berry. This guy has been a top 10 machine.
1: That's exactly what I was going to ask you.
0: And if you want to top 10 him, he did, what, 6 in a row? He got another one. He, you know, didn't top 10 there, and then he top 10 again a little bit later. So he's got 8 top 10s over the past, like, 10 races. I think he could pull out another one. So Josh Berry to top 10 at Las Vegas. He also has a win at this track. That's plus 250, and that kind of rounds out all of my bets and what I'm looking at this week. So you've got those three matchups, those two top 10s. I'm staying away from the winners. I think the favored drivers this week are Larson and Hamlin. They're in a matchup on Caesars if you feel froggy about it, but they're minus 115 apiece. If you're going to bet on that, you're better just to pick them to win the race at plus odds. So that's where I think the money is. Andrew, anything else that you're looking at to throw some units on this week?
1: You covered it. Yeah, I'm not feeling froggy about anything else. So I like that phrase you used there. You covered it. I like Bell. I like Briscoe. I would stay away from Reddick.
0: Yeah.
1: I can't believe he's only plus 1,000 to win the race at Vegas. I think you got to jack those odds way down. Like, you gotta give that a little bit more plus money. There's something wrong with the 45 team right now. But Ty Gibbs top 10 would be the only other thing that I would mention. If you really wanted to get fun with it, all 4 Joe Gibbs cars finish in the top 10. That could be something you could look at. But no, you covered it, David. I think it's going to be fun headed to Vegas this weekend. And again, I think Kansas was the start of kind of separating the good from the great in this chase, and Vegas will kind of further put a line in the sand as to who really are going to be our players for the final 5 races of this postseason.
0: We're in the middle of that 3-race stretch where they're all on 1.5 intermediate tracks. And so if you're looking to win the championship, I think you've got to capitalize in these next 2 races, because then we're going to go to a couple of short tracks. Then we have Talladega, and then if Larson has a big enough lead and he goes to Homestead, that's going to be very dangerous. So let's get into Pick'em. I'm still

0: The Chase has a new contender, and it's Chase Briscoe after back-to-back wins. That's our top story on this edition of Fast Talk.
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0: So glad to have you with us on this edition of Fast Talk as we record this. It's late at night on Sunday night. Might actually be Monday morning. It is. So as we record this show, with a long day at Charlotte Motor Speedway, as we ran the races in reverse order. The Cup race, the Bank of America 400 went off first, and then the Blue Cross NC 300 went off last. But it was a full day. It was very fulfilling. Weather was beautiful, and two interesting finishes to the races. Alexis Erickson and David Stiles are with me. Later on, we will hear from the race winner, Chase Briscoe. Was nice enough to come by the studios. And we'll also visit with Doug Turnbull and Nick Yeoman, a couple of announcers from the PRN team. Guys, I'll ask you the question that I asked Nick and Doug a little bit earlier. What is your biggest takeaway from the Bank of America 400? Alexis, I'll start with you.
2: Well, I mean, one of the biggest takeaways, I think, is that, you know, winning is such a huge thing in this chase. But it's not everything, because you had Chase Briscoe, who had himself, you know, he's coming off a win at Las Vegas. He wins again here. But he only broke into his points deficit by 19 points. He only gained 19 points today on Kyle Larson after having, you know, what most people would think of as an amazing day, two amazing days in a row for the last 2 weeks. And he has made up a lot of ground, but he's still, you know, pretty far out of contention. So with Kyle Larson being able to have good runs, I mean, he is going on an unprecedented right now average finish run in the chase. He's got an average finish of 2.8. That's the smallest average finish that you have had, that anybody has had in any playoff era since it started in NASCAR. And so he's on an unprecedented run, and people are doing amazing things, like Chase Briscoe winning two races in a row and finishing fourth the week before that, and he's still having a hard time to catch him for the lead of the chase.
3: The points are starting to add up, and not in a good way for the rest.

0: of the competition as Kyle Larson just continues to dominate, averaging 53 points a race. It's going to be insurmountable at some point for the rest of the field to come back. And we've talked about these intermediate tracks being where you need to run really, really well to capitalize in this chase. Kyle Larson's done that. He won one of them at Kansas. He finished second at Vegas. He got a sixth-place finish tonight, even though Chase Briscoe has won two of the three races. It's just not enough. It's unfathomable what he's been able to do since the chase has started.
1: Yeah, his average finish has ballooned to 2.8.
2: Actually, David pointed out to me earlier as we were sitting in the break room watching the O'Reilly race, he's had a little help.
0: He has.
2: And that's in the metric and practice and qualifying being canceled. I think, four out of the last 6 weeks, he's been put on the front row or close to the front row, and that is a massive advantage, and he has taken advantage of that.
0: And I feel like that aided his max point day at Kansas.
2: Absolutely.
0: Because he was able to win both of the stages, lead almost every single lap, and he scored more points than anyone else if we continue to get rain and weather. And there's nothing we can do about that.
2: It is
0: and
2: what
0: it
2: is.
0: And we continue to set the field by the rule book. He is at the advantage of the rule book, but that's just the way that the rules are.
1: If you start on the pole, Alexis, that's a huge advantage. It's almost a guarantee, unless you have a big problem, that you're at least going to score some points.
2: And we've seen over the last six races how much those stage points are a factor in how the day finishes and where you end up when, we count out the points at the end of the race. So when you're getting that advantage right off of the bat, I think that is contributing greatly to his success.
1: First time in his career that Chase Briscoe's won back-to-back races. He's starting to become a player in this game. Is it too late, David?
0: He's going to have a Herculean push in the next four races. It's something that he's done before. Last season, he was able to come on strong, get into the final four or the championship four, whatever we want to call that. He just wasn't a factor in that Phoenix race. These next few races line up for him really well. He runs well at Phoenix. He's won before at Talladega. I think Martinsville is really the big question mark. He's pretty decent at Homestead. So a lot of this is going to hinge on if he's able to ride this momentum and continue to get some good finishes. He gained 19 points tonight. He's still 65 points behind the leader. He's only a few points behind Bell for third, and then 16 points or so behind Hamlin for second. So it's possible that he can move up, but we don't know. If Larson continues to run this way, it may be a little bit too much too late for him to come back.
1: You mentioned Christopher Bell. At the end of this race, Bell put on a dramatic charge. I thought Briscoe was already in the barn celebrating. Bell comes on, charges at the tail end of this race, and made it a battle right down to the very wire. But Alexis, when we heard from C. Bell, that was a guy that was crush.
2: Yeah, absolutely. And I think the reason why is because, well, obviously because he didn't win, but because he knows how valuable those winning points are. If he would have won that race, that would have been the 20 extra points. He would have only been 31 points out.
0: He would have been in second place.
2: He would have been in second. I mean, that difference is huge, especially, when that team is really good on it. I think they're good everywhere, but clearly they're very good on intermediates. And we're about to leave this section of what the chase is and go to, a couple of variables that nobody really knows what's going to happen, most of all Talladega. And to have that cushion would have, he could have sighed a little bit of a relief leaving here after that, and it was just taken away. Second closest finish in Charlotte Motor Speedway history, by the way.
1: That's fantastic. Mm-hmm. One of the other things that I think contributed to that, David, was they told him, and I heard Nick and Brad talk about this on the broadcast, was, okay, we need you to save a little bit.
2: Yeah.
1: Then, with a couple to go, they said, go for it. Had he been turned loose, I'd say a lap earlier, instead of saying go for it with two to go, go for it with three to go, this race turns out different. And I think he knows that.
0: And that has to weigh heavy on your mind,
1: yeah,
0: too,
1: it does.
0: Knowing that you had the opportunity to make a championship contending flip if you just ran a few more laps a little bit harder. And Christopher Bell, he's finished second 8 times this season.
2: Yeah.
0: That has to be a crushing weight, knowing also that I could have maxed some more points 8 other times this year, and this whole situation could be completely different.
1: All right, coming up a little bit later on the show, we will hear from race winner Chase Briscoe, Nick Yeoman, and Doug Turnbull. drop by, and we will do a deep dive because David Styles has copious notes.
2: Copious, yes.
1: I love saying that word, by the way. He has copious notes on where we stand on points, and we'll break all that down coming up next here on Fast Talk.
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9: 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And I think that that's where our relationship has really thrived the most.
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0: It is Fast Talk here on PRN, the Performance Racing Network. I'm Doug Rice, joined by Alexis Erickson and David Stiles. And we were talking during the break, David, just about the remarkable numbers that Kyle Larson has put up. Everybody else in golf parlance has had a bogey, or they've put a ball in the water, or they've double bogeyed. Not for Kyle Larson. He is shooting below par.
1: Yeah, and he's gained the most spots out of any driver in the Chase format, and he catapulted himself from below fifth into first, and ever since then he's set sail, and he's not looking back at all. If you're a Viking-type historian fan, he's burning the boats. Like, yeah. There's no way that if you continue to run at the clip that you're running at currently that you're going to be able to catch him unless you go and win a number of these races in a row, and he has bad finishes because he has not had any mulligans used so far and everybody else has. So it's just one of these deals where he's just outperforming the rest of the field, and no matter what they do, he's going to be extremely hard to catch.
2: Now, I think both Denny Hamlin and Christopher Bell, they're at an average of 50 points back. Bell is 51. Denny Hamlin is 49. I feel like they could win a couple races and be in it, for sure.
0: If Larson struggles.
2: I don't think he has to struggle.
0: Really?
2: For them.
0: Okay.
2: For those two. Just because of the fact that, I mean, when you think about the amount of points you make up, If they have really good races, if they have max points days, which both of Bell definitely could.
0: Yes.
2: And Hamlin, you know, he's obviously in a rough patch right now. He's not racing like that team is not racing like they raced in the summer stretch and leading up to the chase. But I also believe that he's a driver who could turn, and that team is somebody who could turn it around at any moment. We're getting ready to go to different type racetrack. We're not at the intermediates where he struggled the last few weeks, or not necessarily struggle, but just not been what we expect Denny Hamlin to be. And so with that said,

0: I think they could potentially catch him without needing him to falter. Anybody else, I think, needs Kyle Larson to have a hiccup.
1: If he continues an average finish of 2.8, I don't know that you're going to catch him unless you win every race left.
2: I mean, if he keeps averaging 53 points a race,
1: that don't leave a lot.
2: There's no more points for anybody else. I think the window for Hamlin is starting to close slightly. If he does not have something to turn it around soon, because we expected him to be good over these last three races, and he didn't capitalize the way that he needed to. And so everyone else ran a little bit better than he did, even though he's still in second place. I think that window is starting to shrink, and the margin for error is getting very slim.
1: Talking about Denny Hamlin, the last two races, huge gaffes. At Vegas, he's running third or fourth, closing in on the end of the first stage. He's going to outscore Larson. Spins out all by himself, tears up his race car. Day's gone. At Charlotte, they're okay, but they come in, and the pit crew lets a tire roll into somebody else's pit stall. They get called for, you know, a safety violation. And after that, that was that.
2: And then they spent a number of minutes trying to measure their pit stall, saying that it was shorter than it should be. And that's just a losing argument. You're not going to win that argument. And so it's just compounded these problems. And he's cooled ever so slightly. And at the tracks that he's supposed to capitalize at, he just hasn't.
1: No.
2: And I think the window is starting to close. I think that the window is open more for Christopher Bell and Chase Briscoe. They're averaging more points than he is, and they're running consistently better than he is, even though they've both had a couple of bad finishes, worse than Denny Hamlin. I think they have a little bit more of an opportunity and a little bit more momentum to go after Kyle Larson than he does.
1: Alexis, are you buying what David Stiles is selling, saying that his own teammates are right now outperforming him?
0: Yeah. I mean, I don't know how you could not. I mean, it's kind of in black and white. I mean, when you talk about the fact that, you know, he had that instance today on pit road where they got that safety violation and he had to serve the penalty, that meant that he got no stage points in stage one. That's a huge deal. That's a huge, huge deal, especially when I think Kyle Larson won stage one. Mm-hmm. So, you know, there are these instances and there are these times that he's going to look back on and go, okay, well, could have been then, you know. And I mean, even in his post race and even in, you know, how you see the interviews with the reporters and the scrums on social media and stuff, like he knows what's going on. He knows that they're not performing the way that they need to. And somebody asked him, well, where did Christopher Bell outperform you today? Or was it Christopher Bell or Chase Briscoe? I can't remember.
2: It didn't matter.
0: Either of the two. They asked him, where did they outperform you today? And he just said, everywhere.
1: Yeah.
0: So, I mean, they know.
1: It is unfortunate for Denny, because we've talked a lot. We've spent a lot of time on this show talking about Denny Hamlin.
0: Yes, we have.
1: And there was a time there that we kind of talked ourselves into saying, maybe this is the year.
0: I do that every year.
1: Yeah. And
0: I literally do that every year.
1: And I have seen nothing in the chase that makes me think he can rally. 49 points is not that much, but he has zero momentum.
2: Yeah.
1: Zero.
2: None.
1: Yeah.
2: And I said it to Alexis when we were watching the race earlier, and I went back to a show that we had together, and you asked, does Denny Hamlin need the points lead coming out of Bristol? And I said, yeah, I think that that's pretty important. He lost the points lead that very week, and he has yet to gain it back or make any headway into regaining it. I think that it's just insurmountable for him, and I'll take the facade down a little bit. I want Denny Hamlin to do well because he's
1: it's a
2: at
1: good
2: that
1: story.
2: Point in the career in his career
1: it's
2: where
1: a really
2: he's,
1: good story.
2: He's not going to get any more chances, but I'm not a believer in it. Like, I just don't believe it's going to happen for him.
0: Here's the thing, though. We have seen drivers go on incredible runs.
2: Yeah.
0: I mean, we're seeing Kyle Larson do that right now, and maybe this is his year. Maybe this is the year where, I mean, obviously he's the defending champion, but he did not have this type of performance when he won the championship last year. This is a, you know, all-time great performance that he's putting on in the chase, but there are still four races left, and I can tell you the one thing that I know without a doubt from being on this show as long as I have been on the show, Nobody knows what's going to happen.
1: Nobody knows.
0: We will be surprised by something.
1: Coming up a little bit later on, we will hear from race winner Chase Briscoe. We'll visit with Nick Yeoman and Doug Turnbull of PR. And when we come back, we're going to dissect some of the people that have underperformed this season. We'll do that here on Fast Talk.
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6: Everybody's on their feet one more time. Lights are out on the pace car. Belts are good and tight. Another great start for Ty Gibbs, but he gets a little bit of a shove. Here comes Hosovar. Hosovar is going to challenge for the lead in turn three.
7: Carson Hosovar is rim riding. Ty Gibbs glued to the bottom. They'll stay side by side. Chase Briscoe gets a little sideways out of turn four. Hosovar swings to the inside and clears Gibbs.
6: Gibbs shoves Hosovar up to the top. Larson is there. Logano is trying to take a three wide into the corner.
7: Four cars fighting for the lead. Joey Logano on the inside as Ty Gibbs slides up into Carson Hosovar. Move the 22 to the point.
6: Joey Logano able to conquer the chaos on the concrete tonight. Here comes Logano for the win in the Bristol Night Race.
7: Wendy Venturini, there's a fight.
8: There's a fight right in front of me, guys. Blaney came up all fours. Blaney's being held back by crew members. Hosovar is on the ground right now. Hosovar being picked up by NASCAR security. There is fists flying here. It continues on.
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0: my comrade Alexis Erickson likes to say, we're talking inside baseball, and I get it. It's kind of what goes on behind the curtain. As we record this show, it is early, early, early Monday morning.
1: Yes.
0: I'm not going to try to fool anybody to think that you're listening to this live. And we've had a lot of time to dissect different things. But you pointed out during our break that there were a couple of people that turned in really good performances that we need to acknowledge.
1: Yes. I mean, you look at Josh Berry and a tale of two seasons for him. You know, he had a terrible start to the season where he had, you know, he was sub-30s in the points. And Wood Brothers came and said, you know what, we're going to give the 21 to Jesse Love in 2027. And he was kind of, left out in the cold for a little while. Then he comes on, has amazing performances. He just today, with a fourth-place finish in the Bank of America 400, got the 10th top 10 for Wood Brothers this season. That's the first time I think I saw that's happened since Matt DiBenedetto, maybe in 2020. So great run for him. And also Shane Van Gisbergen. And look, we talk about that guy all the time and not knowing how to run an oval. And here he is. You know, he has impressed us.
0: Where did he finish?
1: Greatly. He finished seventh. Yeah. He has impressed us greatly on the ovals this year.
0: And that's the first race, David, I feel like SVG's shown up in since he got eliminated from the chase.
2: Yeah, I mean, until that moment in Daytona when Ryan Preece pushed him out after capturing a fabulous win, SVG's kind of been an afterthought. But he runs good here at Charlotte.
1: He ran
2: well here in the 600. So this, to me, is not that much of a surprise. But the way that they've been running as of late, it is a big surprise.
0: Go ahead.
1: Sorry, I was just going to say, I kind of wonder what he would be able to do in different equipment.
0: Yeah.
1: But
0: track house stuff's not as good.
1: Yeah.
0: Ross Chastain should be running up front.
1: I agree.
0: He's not.
1: Yeah.
0: He's not. He's a good race car driver. What they're giving him is not really good. So that even says more about SVG.
1: Yeah.
0: I think what this tells me, too, about the character of those two drivers, Josh Berry and Shane Van Gisbergen, is that they haven't stopped.
1: Right.
0: It would have been really easy for Josh Berry after he got let go to say, I'm done.
1: Yeah.
0: You know, yep. He didn't.
1: And look where he is now. He's got a full-time ride in 2027 with Legacy Motor Club.
0: That's a high character person.
2: He also broke not broke a record, but scored a number of top tens in a row that the Wood Brothers haven't seen since David Pearson.
0: Yeah.
2: So, I mean, that's a feat in and of itself.
0: And anytime you get your name mentioned
1: with David Pearson,
2: that's a big
0: deal.
2: You
0: have done something.
1: Absolutely.
0: I do want to mention a couple of names that haven't done anything this year. I cannot believe that we're here with four races to go and Willie B. has not been a factor at all this year.
2: You want to know how bad it is for William Byron?
0: Yes, I do.
2: Guess how many points he scored tonight?
1: Zero?
0: Three?
2: One.
1: Yeah.
2: It's been that kind of season for William Byron. He had a run in the middle of this chase with a couple of four top tens in a row, but other than that, he's been in the 30s the rest of the season. I'm sitting here scratching my head because a couple of years ago we were like, this guy's on the road to winning a championship, won two Daytona 500s back-to-back, and now he's on the side of a milk carton. Like, where is he? What is he doing? Where's William Byron? I don't know.
1: I mean, it's interesting, too, because you pointed out, you know, earlier that Larson really is pretty much the only HMS car that is running well, that is doing great things. And
2: the other one, Alex Bowman, who just, if there's a bad luck omen following someone around, it's Bowman, because he keeps crashing, keeps running into things. Things happen to him, and it's not his fault. But he's the only other one that's running okay. The other two are just missing.
1: Maybe instead of Bowman the showman, it should be Bad Omen Bowman.
0: Oh! Ooh! Ooh. That is strong.
2: That is strong.
0: That is a strong play. But Hendrick, for the most part this year, has been a one-trick pony.
2: Yeah.
0: And I mean, I'm talking about the empire that is Hendrick Motorsport.
2: I mean, other than Alan Gustafson and Chase Elliott doing some gutsy pit strategy and getting the lead in races where they were able just to outfox the rest of the field, they haven't been good either.
0: And I know a lot of Chase fans don't like Gustafson, but he was able to shimmy shake them to a couple of wins.
1: He was.
0: But just flat out speed, he's up front. No, they've not had it. Alex Bowman has not had it. And obviously, William Byron has not been anywhere close to it. He made the chase, but But outside of that, and I feel like making the chase, Alexis, if you're a Hendrick Motorsports full-time driver, that's the minimal
1: absolutely
0: that you're supposed to do.
1: Absolutely. Yes, 1,000%.
0: Now, I mean, I know that that team is famous for regrouping.
1: Yeah.
0: But they're going to have a long winter over there to reassess, because all four of those drivers are coming back. Nobody's coming into that stable until Connor Zilich comes in, and he'll hop into the ride being vacated by Alex Bowman and his retirement.
1: Yes.
0: And I wonder what Zilich does next year. That's going to be.
2: Well, and the question marks.
0: It's going to be the same thing. It's going to be rinse and repeat what we saw this year.
1: I agree.
2: Yeah. I mean, the question mark's still out because he's still running that Trackhouse equipment. And like you said, the segment before, that stuff's not that good. They're just not able to overcome the deficiencies that they have as a team.
0: Coming up next, we will visit with Nick Yeoman and Doug Turnbull. And then after that, Chase Briscoe drops in here on Fast Talk.
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0: It's Fast Talk. It's our post Bank of America 400 edition, and we're lucky enough to have a couple of the guys that helped call the action in that race join us here in studio. Of course, it's co-anchor Nick Yeoman and the guy that was calling the actions down in turns 3 and 4 tonight, Doug Turnbull. It's a real pleasure to have him here. Guys, thanks a lot. Nick, I'll start here with you. Doubleheader day, you had to call 700 miles of racing, but at the end of both of the races, they turned out to have a little bit of drama.
1: And that's all you're looking for, right? Can we stick the landing? Obviously, with the Cup race, I mean, just a thrilling show seeing Christopher Bell come out of nowhere and challenge Chase Briscoe with those two cars making contact and nearly sliding across the start-finish line. It was a great race. And then I thought the O'Reilly race delivered as well, and that has kind of been the case all season long. That series continues to deliver great racings week in and week out, and seeing three of the best of the business up front with Justin Allgaier, who dominated the first half of the season, Jesse Love, who's had a great season, and Corey Day, who, look out, Doug. That's got a young man who's got superstar written all over him.
0: Yeah, he's got it rolling right now. Chase Briscoe, Doug Turnbull, back-to-back wins, has clawed his way back into the conversation for the championship, I feel like.
2: It just when we think everything's about set and done, we realize that winning, and the further behind you are, the more wins you need to the end. But with four races to go, yeah, Chase Briscoe's right in the conversation. And by the way, this weekend reminded me of 10 years ago when Hurricane Michael came through and we had a doubleheader Cup and then O'Reilly on Sunday. So we've done this before, but it's been a long time.
0: And we had a day that we ran part of the then Xfinity race, ran the Coca-Cola 600, and then came back and ran the other half of that race. That was crazy.
2: That's incredible.
0: At least we didn't have that this time. Nick, Kyle Larson came in. He's padded his points lead a little bit more, and he seems to have found form here in the chase, and I don't know if you can derail that or not.
1: I don't know if you can either, and I think Kyle Larson finds himself in a spot where if he just continues to pick up top five finishes, I think it's going to be hard to track him down. Obviously, he's still got Talladega waiting just around the bend in a couple weeks, and that is certainly a race that historically can flip the points situation on its head. But, man, Kyle has just been so remarkably good. He finished sixth today, and I think that's his worst finish in the chase so far. So, like that, he's batting 1,000.
0: I think his chase average ballooned up to 2.8.
1: Terrible.
0: By the way. So, and Doug, though, one little bit of solace for the rest of the teams is that Kyle Larson is not good on plates formerly known as restrictor plate tracks.
2: Yeah, exactly. Yeah, and which if everything goes to how we expected the chase, that probably means he wins Talladega, right? Because the way things have gone, it's like all upside down. And what I've loved about this chase is that it seems like someone gets a win right when they need it, except for Denny Hamlin. Okay, but it seems like it's Joey Logano comes out of nowhere. Oh, Christopher Bell. And now Chase Briscoe's done two of them to make up for two bad races he had where he got crashed at Gateway and then where he had that toe leak break at Bristol.
0: Nick, I know you've been around sports and you're a big fan like I am. Very few sportscasters are asked to do what you and the rest of this PRN team had to do on this Sunday at Charlotte Motor Speedway with a doubleheader race.
1: Yeah, a lot of racing, a lot of laps, 700 miles, but at the same time, it's a lot of fun. So, and certainly with the storylines being with the chase and these championship battles being as good as they are, especially in the O'Reilly series. So, yeah, it made for a couple long evenings and a long night, and I'm not going to lie, I think we all got a little depressed when that mist rolled through after the Cup race. We thought, uh-oh, how late of a night is this going to be, and how delayed is this O'Reilly race going to be? But all told, I thought it was a great night, and certainly both races delivered.
0: I want to ask both of you about Denny Hamlin. This is a guy that has been at the top of the pyramid all year long until the chase came along. He had a decent run tonight, but that's not going to do it. You can't just get a point here and a point there, especially in that first round when he got penalized for a tire going out of the pit stall. And the next thing you know, in the stage one, Larson goes out, collects max points, and Denny Hamlin's with a zero.
2: Short of winning, that's the only way you're going to be able to make up a bunch of points and doing that consecutively over Larson until Larson has a problem. The only way you could pass him and not depend on Kyle Larson having a problem is peeling off two wins in the next four races or so. That's it. And even still, that's also maximum stage points, having a 70-plus point day. This was the first race where race number 6 of the chase now, that the winner hasn't gotten 73 or more points. Yeah, I think Chase Briscoe had the high 60s there. So that was a little bit of a ray of hope, but it was a guy that needed max points to eat more into the margin.
1: And I don't have a lot of confidence that Denny's going to find it in the last four races. I really don't. And he has been pretty forthcoming with his comments about, we're good, but at this point you've got to be great. And he certainly doesn't have that same form that we saw throughout the summer months when he dug himself out of that massive hole that Tyler Reddick had built. Denny knows that they're not running at the high level that he need to.
0: His teammate is. Chase Briscoe is.
1: Chase Briscoe's caught fire, and even Christopher Bell has been able to string together, you know, the second and third place finishes to give himself a chance. But I think we continue to see with this Chase format, you've got to win races, and I don't think Denny Hamlin's in winning form right now.
0: I can't argue with that. Christopher Bell, I've heard his reaction tonight in finishing second again. That guy sounded broken.
2: As happy as he was to return to the Oval at Charlotte, we've done enough appearances and watched enough Christopher Bell interviews when his voice doesn't hit a different octave, but it hits like another key up, and he talks like he's smiling. That's how he talked about a 400-mile Oval race here. So afterwards, to get so close but then yet be so far, that had to break him a little bit. But they are in fine form. You just got to wonder, Doug, we were talking after the race, what if he didn't have to fuel save as long as he did?
0: If he could have turned loose just maybe a lap earlier, he possibly goes up and passes Briscoe and wins that race.
1: That's all it would have taken. And I think the thing that's so interesting about Christopher Bell is I think everybody kind of pointed to him when they reintroduced the chase as, okay, this is a guy who is just pretty flawless and consistent at all forms of racetracks, and that maybe that this format would suit him. I think the thing he couldn't account for is a guy like Kyle Larson catching fire.
0: Let me get your takes on the chase. We just moved it back to this format. This is not a new format. We've raced under this before, but we've added the element of stage racing. Doug Turnbull, what's your thoughts now that we're about ready to wrap up a season with this format?
2: Well, I love that the difference between this chase and what we saw from 2004 to 13 is you have more points for winning and those stage points. And you can't just look at finishes. If you were just looking at finishes, you could go, oh, Denny Hamlin could just finish a couple spots better than Larson each week. Instead, you've got to perform all the way through and win to make up significant points. So I'm all for it. And it makes each of these 10 races count the same. And it made all 26 races before it count the same, too.
1: I heard a Kyle Larson quote that was in our fantastically produced Kent Bernhardt Open to the broadcast.
2: Oh, yes.
1: Kyle Larson basically said, you have to be good all race in every race and collecting those stage points. So I think it is the perfect happy medium. I've enjoyed it. And ultimately, listen, if we get to Homestead and Kyle Larson's got a monster lead and some of the drama is sucked out of it, that'll be a bummer. But no doubt whoever wins this thing's going to earn it.
0: That could very well happen. At the level that they're performing, he could have this thing in the bag before we leave Martinsville. I mean, that's not unrealistic. And if that's the case, they went out and earned it. Everybody knew when the season started how the points were going to be collected. So they figured out how to do it the best.
2: That they did. But look, anything can happen, guys. And there have been so many times where we're prisoner of a lot of moments now. This is six races in. But we've been prisoner of the moment. Is this guy the new guy to be the champion and all that? And things fall apart. It just doesn't look like right now. It looks like all of the attention, frankly, at Hendrick Motorsports is on the 5 team now. The other guys aren't running the same as him in the chase or out of it.

0: looks more and more likely. They won't even forget the title. They won't even be in the top 10. So you're right, Doug. It's rightfully so.
1: As we record this, it's late at night after a doubleheader here at Charlotte. But what's the big takeaway from this race? What's the big takeaway from the Bank of America 400, Nick?
2: I think for the entire weekend, it's guys catching fire at the right time. I mean, the winners that won races in Las Vegas with Corey Day and Chase Briscoe, that has translated into a lot of speed and some competitive runs here at Charlotte. So both of them obviously have points gaps that they got to make up. But for me, it's Chase Briscoe coming really strong here down the stretch.
1: Guys, thanks a lot. Safe journeys, okay?
2: Appreciate it.
0: Honored to be on.
1: All right,
0: Doug
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1: 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Join me for another great episode of Fast Talk. We have NASCAR Hall of Famer Kurt Busch. What does a much older, wiser Kurt Busch want to tell Carson Hocevar?
9: Well, let's bust out all the VHS tapes, and you can watch all my mistakes. Try not to do those, Carson. I like what he's doing. He's learning, and he's putting his time in up front.
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0: the air. Christopher Bell can read his license plate. Call it 8 car lengths to catch leader Chase Frisco.
1: Chase Frisco told us before the season he has these races circled on his calendar. He's going to have to hold off one final charge from Christopher Bell. Bell closes it to 5 car lengths. Now 4. They're going to race down the back straightaway for the final time.
2: The chess moves are being made. Chase Frisco leads Christopher Bell by 2 car lengths. Frisco chooses high. Bell chooses low. He's going to pull even with Frisco. Pull up even toward the line out of turn 4.
3: They are side by side out of turn 4. They bang tires. They're both sideways at the line. It's Chase Frisco by a nose. He narrowly beats Christopher Bell to the line, and Chase Frisco wins at Charlotte, taking the Bank of America 400.
4: Welcome back to Fast Talk, presented by Toyota. That was the conclusion of the Bank of America 400, and we are now joined by Joe Gibbs, driver, and driver of the number 19 Toyota, Chase Frisco. How's your night going, Chase, as the newly minted champion of the Bank of America 400?
5: Yeah, definitely is going way better than if I would have finished second, that's for sure, which I almost did. I did not realize that it was that close. I mean, I knew it was close, but when I saw the video, it was kind of mind-blowing that it was as close as it was. So, yeah, just a crazy finish. Wish it wasn't that close. I feel like all of my wins have been like these crazy last lap, you know, leader and second place is right there. And yeah, just about 5 or 6 to go, I started having a right front tire come apart and was just trying to limp it, honestly, all the way to the finish. And Christopher just did an amazing job of being able to close the gap. So yeah, made it really, really close.
6: Look, as fans of racing, we appreciate you making these finishes very exciting. Second win in a row, huge for you, huge for your team.

0: Just talk about this huge leap forward that you've made in the chase as we head into only four races left to go.
1: Yeah, it's definitely been, you know, from a results wise, it's been a big jump. But truthfully, the whole chase, we've been extremely fast, just have been kind of snake bitten with different things. You know, obviously going back to Gateway, the, you know, Chase Elliott blows a rotor right underneath us and wipes us out. Bristol, I just made a mistake with four to go. And then Darlington, you know, felt like we were good enough to win there and, you know, kind of ran ourselves out of fuel and then had a restart not go our way. So we've been really, really fast, just haven't had the, you know, I guess the execution piece or just some of the things go our way. And, you know, these last 2 weeks, we've been able to do that. And, you know, we've been able to put our speed together and just execute. And when we do that, typically we're in the mix to win these races. And just glad we've been able to execute at a high level when the timing is the most important.
2: Chase, last season you guys also went on a similar type run toward the end of the year. Is there any added pressure with your team and James Small to go on another run like this in this section of the season that you're in currently?
1: Yeah, I mean, I think if we're going to win the championship, we have to still win at least two more, like just with the hole that we dug ourselves. I mean, you think 2 weeks ago we were 123 points out. So just, you know, it's just such a big hole to try to recover from. So, yeah, hopefully, you know, we can go and win two or three more of these out of the next four. That'd be a pretty unbelievable thing to do. But, yeah, I feel like we're capable. We're going to a lot of great racetracks for us. You know, Phoenix is a place where we're normally really fast. We were able to win Talladega last year. And then, you know, Homestead's a great track for me, too. I'd say Martinsville's the one question mark for our group. We just have been a little bit off for whatever reason. So, yeah, just have to go to the racetrack these next 4 weeks and, like I said, try to execute at a high level. And then, you know, if it's enough at the end, it'll be enough. But it's all we can do.
0: You talked about how close it was at the end there with your teammate Christopher Bell. I was told that this is the second closest finish in CMS history at a 0.29. Only Labonte Johnson in 2005 was a smaller margin of victory. How do you feel about, like, going down in the record books at Charlotte Motor Speedway, the home track, you know, for the series? What is that like?
1: Yeah, it is really cool to be a part of any type of history at Charlotte Motor Speedway where there's just so much, you know, NASCAR history from really the very beginning. So I wish it wasn't the closest finish because it just makes it way more stressful. It may be second closest finish, but it is definitely the biggest lead blown in the final three laps. I think I had a 2 second lead with three laps left, and he got there obviously within a couple hundreds. So, yeah, just yeah. Regardless, it's really cool to be a part of that. It's always when you're in these tight, you know, finish line finishes, it's way better to be the guy that wins than to finish second, you know, in these really close situations. So glad we were able to hold on, and, yeah, really cool to be a part of history.
2: In that last lap when you guys got side-by-side, what are the thoughts or the emotions going through your head as you're racing your teammate? Is that any different than racing another competitor?
1: Yeah, when he went down there, you know, I knew I was really tight, obviously, with my right front coming apart. But I tried to carry as much speed as I could on entry and still get a turn, and I knew that he was going to go to the bottom. And when he went there, I can't see, like, I cannot see anything out of my left side, and I'm just trying to focus ahead, right? And I heard my spotter say, hey, you know, inside. I didn't know if he was, like, barely at my quarter panel, if he was at my door or whatever. And when we came off the corner, obviously I felt it, and I thought I was wrecking. I mean, it kind of swung sideways, but then it, like, hooked itself back, and I was just looking head on at the tri-oval wall, and I just told myself, you're about to absolutely knock the wall down, but you cannot lift. And I somehow kind of got it back straight. I just thought at that point I'd gave up so much momentum from sliding and everything else that I was just waiting to see this yellow car go past me. And I didn't see that, so then I hurried and checked my mirror because I thought maybe he spun out, and then I saw him right there, and obviously was able to beat him to the line.
0: You know, on the USA broadcast, we saw your celebration on the start-finish line. We saw your family come out and greet you, which seemed like such a special moment. Just talk about having all three of your kids there, your wife there. I'm sure maybe even some extended family since we're here in Charlotte.
1: Yeah, it's really special. You know, we've not really been all as a family in Victory Lane outside of, you know, the Southern 500 last year. So, you know, the twins were so young at that point. Even Brooks, you know, he had just turned four, where now he's starting to know what's going on. The twins even, you know, they just turned two a couple of days ago, so they know what's going on a little bit more. And, yeah, to have, you know, Marissa and the kids here, my mom and dad were here, my grandparents were here. I don't think they've been to a race since 2019. So to be able to have them all in Victory Lane, my in-laws, I mean, literally my mother-in-law, my father-in-law, my brother-in-law, my sister-in-law, everybody was here. And to be able to do that, and along with a lot of buddies too, to be able to just have that moment is a really special thing to do. And yeah, Brooks has been telling me ever since we won the Southern 500 last year, he wants to do a burnout in the car with me. And, you know, all the wins this year, he hasn't been there. So it was really cool to be able to do that. And I'd watch that as a fan.

0: you know, with Kevin Harvick and Keelan and Kyle and Brexton. And, you know, I always wanted to experience that father-son moment, and it was really special.
1: So you've mentioned that, how special this win was tonight at Charlotte. You won on the 4th of July at Chicagoland. Does that pale in comparison, or is winning at Charlotte just something completely different?
0: Yeah, I mean, look, winning on 4th of July weekend was really special, just given, you know, it's 250th birthday of America, driving the Bass Pro Shops car, like, it felt American. But when you win at Charlotte, it honestly, I just felt like I was a NASCAR driver. Like, to win at Charlotte Motor Speedway, like, that is one of the pinnacles of racing in the Cup Series, is trying to win at Charlotte Motor Speedway, and to do it on the oval, too. That's something that is just a really special thing to be able to say. When you look at the list of drivers that have won on the oval at Charlotte, I mean, it is a who's who of NASCAR legends. And to you know, be able to have my name added to that list is amazing. Hopefully I can do it in the Coke 600 one day. But regardless, it was just really special to win on the oval here.
2: So there was a lot of talk going into this race about how it's 400 miles. We haven't run a 400-mile race on the oval in decades here at Charlotte Motor Speedway. Tell me what that was like. Did it, like, amp up the excitement in the car for you guys because it's such a more condensed race? Or did you feel that? Did you not feel that? What was it like?
0: Yeah, it definitely felt more condensed. I mean, the Coke 600, right, it just feels so long. You know, especially, like, you get to halfway, and, I mean, you still have 200 more laps to go, where tonight you only had 50 more laps to go at lap 200. So it definitely felt different. I thought that it was a great length. You know, I'm glad it wasn't 400 and a quarter miles because I probably would have lost. But, yeah, I really did enjoy the – you know, I feel like a 500-mile race would probably feel fairly similar to the 600 in a certain extent. So, yeah, I thought the 400 was just a really good balance. Like, you still had to maintain your car, and the track still went through a ton of transitions, as this place always does, but you did have a little bit more of a sense of urgency just knowing that it was a little bit shorter race.
1: I fully believe in the good mojo and, like, carrying momentum from week to week. Back-to-back races you've won now. You've gained 58 points in two races. You've climbed four spots in 2 weeks. Can this be sustained, and how are you feeling as we get down towards the end of the season?
0: Yeah, I mean, I definitely think it can be sustained, you know, but ultimately, you know, these mile and a half, I said it before the chase started, this was going to be our little window to really make up a lot of points. And, you know, we capitalized as best we could. You know, we could have honestly won all three, right? But these next 4 weeks are still great tracks for us. I think, you know, when you look at the championship picture, it's all going to come down to Talladega for our group. I mean, that's where you're probably going to have the biggest swings in points, you know, at a lot of these tracks. If you run in the top five, like, your competitors are all running in the top five too, where Talladega could be one of those where they have a 20th, 30th place on back finish. So, yeah, it's all going to come down to, I think, Talladega for us as far as if we're the champion or not. But, yeah, we've at least put ourselves in contention.
2: Okay, I have to ask you, how many times this weekend have fans yelled Freebird at you?
0: Not a lot until Victory Lane. Everybody was screaming it. So that was cool. It's really special to get them in Victory Lane. I mean, they're – company is so new. I mean, literally the guy woke up in the middle of the night, November 2024, and, you know, to be less than really 2 years to be a sponsor on a NASCAR Cup car, and let alone do it and be in Victory Lane, it's pretty special. They only did three races this season. This is their third one, and to be in Victory Lane is pretty big deal. So hopefully, yeah, a lot of people will go out and buy Freebird. It's you know, Southern Spring Water, so hopefully, you know, we're getting kind of at the end of the hot summer, but hopefully you can still enjoy a nice cold water.
1: Did the bath feel good? I know Marissa dumped a whole can on
0: yeah,
1: you.
0: Yeah, it did feel good. Yeah, that was a nice touch.
1: Well, that's our winner for the Bank of America 400, Chase Briscoe, as we only have four races remaining here in the 2026 Chase. We'll be back with more Fast Talk after this word from our sponsors.
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9: Victory Junction is a year-round camp for children with chronic and life-threatening illnesses and serious medical needs. We'll see 120 kids with spina bifida, 120 kids with craniofacial disorders, 120 kids who have diabetes or who have asthma. From 6 to 16 years old, it empowers them to just be the kids that they are that week. Not their disease, not their illness, they're just a kid. But if you know a child that can benefit from Victory Junction, we'll do everything in our power to make sure that child comes to camp.

0: Hats off to our great Fast Talk crew here, Kent Bernhardt, our producer, David Stiles, Alexis Erickson, and they've all been super troopers. We've been here for about 16 hours at the racetrack. Finally, it looks like we're going to get to head to our cars and head for home. I did want to touch on one thing that I got to do today that was really special. I was at the Speedway today working in the public address booth with Steve Post, who, by the way, when it comes to PA announcing, that guy is second to none. He gets the crowd going. He is the Energizer Bunny in the PA booth. Real pleasure to work with. But I got to go MC an event in the media center today honoring Humpy Wheeler. They gave him the Smokey Unic Award. Humpy was a big admirer of Smokey Unic, and they've been giving that award away here for 25 years. Our good buddy Jeff Hammond won it a few years ago, and today they gave it to Humpy Wheeler. There to accept the award were two of his two daughters, Tracy and Patty. And then also getting up to talk was the Speedway General Manager, Jessica Fickinger, and Marcus Smith. Marcus and Humpy were pretty tight. And it was just real, it felt like one of those moments where you close the circle that Humpy got this award, even though he's not here to take it. It just felt right. And his daughters told some great stories about growing up Humpy Wheeler's kids. And they said he was not the ordinary dad, but it was just a really warm moment today down in the media center.
1: And that's so awesome, too, that you got to be the one to MC that, because you spent a lot of your career with Humpy as well. I mean, you guys had a relationship.
0: Yes, we did. I'm not going to pretend that I was best buddies with him, but I got to know Humpy over the years. Humpy had many sides. He was a multifaceted guy. He could be really scary, or he could be very kind and mentoring. And I know when he decided he was leaving the Speedway here, and I stopped into his office just to say hi, and he goes, "Is there anything in here you want?" And I said, "Okay." And it didn't take me long, and I said, "I want one of those jars of moonshine that you keep in here that you always break out when some senator or somebody comes around to visit." And that was Humpy's breaking the ice thing. I don't know that anybody ever drank any of that stuff.
1: Yeah,
0: because it's nasty. All right, but he reached into a cabinet and gave me one with some peaches shriveled up in the bottom of it. I still have it today, so that was my little parting gift from Humpy Wheeler here when he left.
1: We're going to have to break that open someday, you and I.
0: Only if we're cleaning the floors.
2: It's pretty stout stuff.
0: I don't light a match around it. Don't light up a cigarette anywhere around that stuff because it's explosive. All right, we head to Phoenix. David Stiles, what are you thinking when we duel in the desert?
2: Oh, man, it's going to be tough, but I think it'll be one of those Penske Fords, and if I'm going to have to pick one, I think I'll go with the experience of the three-time champion. Give me Joey Logano.
0: Ooh,
2: with a self-serving pick. How about that?
0: Wow, that's a stretch pick.
1: I'm so glad you went Joey Logano and didn't take my Ryan Blaney, because he's the defending winner, and he's won the last two races there, so I'm going Blaney all the way.
0: Wow. It would be easy to double down on Larson. I'm going to go a little bit further out on the limb. I think our boy Chase Briscoe makes it three in a row.
1: Wow.
0: And tightens up this thing.
1: Wow.
2: I can see it happening.
0: I mean, for a competitive standpoint on this, I would love to see that happen, because that means that somebody's actually challenging Kyle Larson.
1: It would be compelling, for sure.
2: I mean, if it's going to happen, it's going to have to happen now.
0: If Larson goes out there and wins, this is over.
1: Yes. Okay? Agreed.
0: Pretty close to being
2: over. I mean, I think the line of demarcation right now is at Joey. He's back 92 points. Yep. That's about where we sit.
0: All right, big thanks to all the folks that made this show possible tonight. We will rejoin you next Monday for some more Fast Talk. In the meantime, keep it between the navigational beacons.
1: Between the buoys.
2: 5 o'clock somewhere.
0: Yes, it is.
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4: 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It's Chase Briscoe by a nose. He narrowly beats Christopher Bell to the line, and Chase Briscoe wins at Charlotte.
5: 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I'm David Stiles. 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
6: 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All Dirt Roads lead to Charlotte as the World of Outlaw Sprint Cars, Late Models, and Super Dirt Car Big Block Modifieds collide. Be there!
5: In the sixth race of NASCAR's Cup Series Chase, Chase Briscoe is able to hold off a hard charge from his teammate Christopher Bell and win the Bank of America 400 by .029 seconds. Here is Chase Briscoe on that narrow margin of victory.
7: Yeah, when Christopher got into me off of four, I kind of got sideways, and I thought I was going to wreck him. Like, I'm going to get beat here to the line. So I'm assuming he got really sideways, too. But, yeah, my right front was coming apart. Like, another lap, I was probably going to blow right front tires. So, yeah, glad, I don't know, I'm glad that we won. I wish that they were not so stressful because I don't have very much hair to begin with, but I'm definitely losing it real quickly. Yeah, just an awesome day and really cool to end up in victory lane.
5: Entering Charlotte, Briscoe was in sixth place, 84 points behind Kyle Larson. Now, heading to Phoenix, Briscoe is up to more positions in the standings to fourth, and he says he still sees a pathway to a championship.
7: It's definitely getting more realistic. It's sickening the start that we had because we definitely could be leading the points right now. But, yeah, just to be in contention still is all you can ask for. And, yeah, when my dad told me that, I think I was 123 back, and I really didn't believe him. But, yeah, he's been right. So he saw a path to it. And, yeah, hopefully we can just continue to, you know, win races. And, yeah, if we can keep winning, then, yeah, we definitely put ourselves in contention.
5: We now head to Phoenix Raceway. Can Chase Briscoe continue his climb towards a championship? I'm David Stiles. This is PRN's Garage Pass.
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9: Welcome to PRN at the Track. I'm Lenny Baticki. Coming up in this show, we'll chat with Greg Hoffman from North Wilkesboro Speedway about next Saturday's Smart Mods Championship race, the Moonshiners Vintage Racers Reunion, and next May's awesome NASCAR All-Star Race Weekend. Then we'll speak with World of Outlaws NOS Energy Drink Sprint Car Series winning team owner Kelly Stamen. And we'll have a conversation with first-time Carolina Sprint Tour winner Becca Malone. But first, let's get to our What's Hot. We'll start out in Newport, Tennessee. The Z-Max Cars Tour in town. Mason Walters and Caden Quapel picking up race wins, while Caden clinches the Z-Max Cars Tour Late Model Stock Championship. Alabama at Flomation to Cody Cook. Billy Franklin gets the win at Winfield. Anderson, South Carolina to Cruz Madison. Willie Milliken wins at Elizabeth City, North Carolina. Wake goes to Carson Hayslip. Austin Bunce parks it in victory lane at Hendry County in Florida. Auburndale to Tyler Landis. Luke Cooper, another win, this time at Winder Barrow in Georgia. And Hartwell goes to Brian Tullis. And joining us now on the Profabrication.com hotline, the executive director at North Wilkesboro Speedway, Greg Hoffman. And, man, you've got a lot going on all throughout the year. And I know we've got big things coming up on October 17th, but let's jump ahead even to next year and the All-Star Race getting a whole lot of energy and some new this and that. What's going on for North Wilkesboro Speedway and the NASCAR All-Star Race?
10: Well, Lenny, good to hear from you. Always a pleasure. We've had a huge year in 2026 at North Wilkesboro Speedway, continuing that momentum next May back to the All-Star Race. But the twist on this one, bigger and better, it is a true NASCAR triple header with the Truck Series and the O'Reilly Auto Parts Series joining that All-Star Race weekend.
11: And that is going to be something in the month of May next year, North Wilkesboro Speedway. And our guest, the executive director of North Wilkesboro Speedway, going to be welcoming fans in from all over. Greg Hoffman, this has got to be something that you and the community, I mean, you guys have really had synergy. If folks are thinking, where can I go for an entire complete weekend of racing and a little bit of, you know, vacation-esque type thing, that's got to be North Wilkesboro in May. What would you suggest to them?
10: You know, it's such a beautiful time of year. It's a beautiful part of the country. You know, build your vacation around coming in if you're from outside the Wilkes area and the Carolina region. You know, go up to the mountains. That we got some beautiful wineries, and then certainly all the moonshine culture at Ground Zero in Wilkes County. So make a trip out of it if you're coming from out of town, and just come and see us. The history is so abundant in North Wilkesboro Speedway. If you really want to get into the roots of stock car racing and NASCAR, it's right there at North Wilkesboro Speedway.
11: And I can't imagine anybody that even would imagine going to a car race wouldn't love the vintage feel in the Carolina Mountains. All the right stuff all in one place next May at North Wilkesboro Speedway for the NASCAR All-Star Race Triple Header Weekend. And we're chatting on the line with North Wilkesboro Speedway Executive Director Greg Hoffman. But you're not getting away with ending the year for 2026 without the 17th here in October next Saturday. The Smart Modified Tour going to ground pound their way to you. What's up next Saturday?
10: We have got a triple header, and you know we've had this this October weekend the last few years, and run Cars Tour and modifieds, and the Smart Mods really found a home in the region, and certainly at North Wilkesboro Speedway since our revival. So a triple header, it is the Smart Modified Championship. There's a tight points battle still going on. They've got a race at Tri-County this weekend, and then on to North Wilkesboro to decide that championship. So Smart Mods, Carolina Crate Mods, and we got a tip of the cap to the local racers and the Carolina Mini Stocks. And they've got over 40 entries. I think we're 44 or 45 entries on that one. So a awesome afternoon of racing. Gates will open at 10. Racing will start about 2:00. So a fantastic triple header day there October 17th at North Wilkesboro Speedway.
11: 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But before the gates open on the morning of October 17th, next Saturday, you've got some moonshiners and some vintage racers and their cars coming?
10: It is certainly something special. We started this last year, and Bill Blair has led this charge, and there has been a moonshine and racer reunion. It's taken place at Mount Airy for many years, and last year that shifted over to the Speedway. And just, again, all that moonshine culture and Ground Zero, what a better place to establish the North Wilkesboro Speedway Moonshine and Racer Hall of Fame. That kicks off with that Moonshine and Racer reunion. Many legends from car builders to crew chiefs to racers will be in. I think we're somewhere over 50-plus vintage race cars that will be on display. And then, again, we'll induct the new class into that Hall of Fame. And a couple names I'm excited about. Bill Blair announced the last day or two. Burt Meyer, certainly legend, that'll be racing in that Smart Mod Championship. He's even fighting for that championship in that tight points battle. Legendary car builder Banjo Matthews, just his career and what he's meant in consideration for the NASCAR Hall of Fame, and to put him in the North Wilkesboro Speedway Moonshine and Racer Hall of Fame is a tremendous honor. And then you got a name like Maurice Petty, certainly engine builder and that Petty family and legendary there. And a name I'm also excited about, Herb Nabb, all that he's contributed to the sport back in those, certainly those Junior Johnson era where he crew chief for Junior and then on to Leroy Yarborough and several others.
11: Next week, it's the Smart Mods, along with the Carolina Mini Stocks and the Carolina Crate Modified Series on Saturday the 17th. In May, it'll be the All-Star Race, the O'Reilly Series, and Truck Series for their huge triple header weekend. Where can we follow on socials and be able to get information and tickets?
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11: Greg Hoffman from North Wilkesboro Speedway, thanks for joining us. 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
0: Hi, this is Doug Rice of PRN. Join me for another great episode of Fast Talk. We're talking a lot about Kyle Larson, and for a lot of the year, I felt like we didn't mention Kyle Larson.
1: This is a guy who we have seen do amazing things in a race car, so we all knew he was going to get back to victory lane at some point.
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11: 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Kelly Stamen, can you even put it into words at this point after a few days of collecting this, that this has really happened to you and your hometown team there?
16: It's still pretty surreal, I got to be honest with you. We passed the check and we looked at the trophies a couple times, but it's been pretty awesome.
11: Well, congratulations to you, your husband, to Chase D.

0: Pitts and that entire crew. It was really great to watch. But I got to imagine in those closing laps with one of the world's best sprint car guys and Donnie Schatz, the multi-time champion, chasing Chase down in those last 10 laps or so. He's closing in, getting closer. And as that starts to build with all the fans that you've been in some ways grown up with and cheered with and such, and through this great season that you've had there as a team beyond that, what is going through you as Donnie every time the cars pass by is just a tick closer and the laps are winding down? How are those emotions playing out in you?
1: It was pretty nerve-wracking, but to be honest with you, I had confidence in Chase and our team and wasn't as nervous as some other previous races, but just because I knew they all know what their job is and did everything they could to the best of their ability.
0: Were you...
1: Donnie was definitely coming. It was a little closer than I had wanted it to be, but it was pretty amazing.
0: Were you next to your husband, or do you like have this thing where, okay, I'm going to stand over here and you're going to stand over there, and we love each other, but we're not going to stand in the same area during a last lap or so?
1: I was actually standing on the merchandise, on top of the merchandise trailer with Chase's wife, Lauren, and I saw a video. We look a little crazy up there. John said, too, can't believe that we didn't fall off. But I usually try and stay away and have my own little space to breathe and take everything in. So well, I got to celebrate. The first person I got to hug was Chase's wife, Lauren.
0: Well, that's a nice hug there. And two great ladies in racing at Williams Grove and now in the history books for the World of Outlaws National Open victory at Williams Grove last weekend. Kelly Stamen, the co-owner of the team, our guest on the ProFabrication.com hotline, which is brought to you by Gasco Gaskets, engineered for maximum seal and durability. 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So, it's usual for these winning sprint car drivers with a wing for the driver to jump up on top of the car and wave to the crowd. But I saw a lady and a gentleman there that I found out were you and your husband. Who decides that the owners are going to go up there? And what are those moments like leading up to that that very expensive Stairmaster that you used inside of Williams Grove?
1: It really wasn't planned at all. It just kind of... emotions took over and it seemed like the right thing to do and get up there and celebrate and wave to the fans, take it all in. We just appreciate all the fans and support, everyone that comes out. That's an amazing event. It's awesome to see the stands packed.
0: But it's been quite a journey. Kelly Stamen is our guest on the ProFabrication.com hotline. Team co-owner of the World of Outlaws National Open winning team that Chase Dietz drove for at Williams Grove Speedway all this year and last, picking up $75,000 over the last weekend and such. But it wasn't easy, every time you've ever shown up at the track. I understand it's really only been a little more than a year that you've ever got your first win at Williams Grove, and now you're track champions with more than 20 wins this year, including the National Open. Up there on top of that car, looking down at all of it, what is that moment like, and does it pay off some of those downtimes through this journey to really have that sweet air that you did Saturday night up top and looking down?
1: Absolutely. It gives you a moment to reflect and makes it all worth it. It's definitely, you ride the waves. There's highs and lows, and typically in racing, there's a lot more lows than highs, so... it just, makes it all worthwhile, and that's why you do it.
0: You hugged Chase's wife, and then I'm sure it's always a challenge to get up on a souvenir rig. There's no pretty way to go up and down, but you make that, and you dart across, and I think you made it when Chase was pulling into victory lane. What's it like elbows to elbows with the crew, and y'all are trying to get to him to congratulate him? How does that work out? That's a pretty big scrum to be in.
1: It was awesome to be there to celebrate with the guys. I know they all worked so hard and wanted this so bad, and I was fortunate to be able to make it over there in time and see Chase pull in and give him a tap on the shoulder and tell him awesome job. It's a team effort, that's for sure. And we definitely couldn't do it without them all.
0: Kelly Stamen and her husband, team co-owners of the World of Outlaws National Open winning team from last weekend at Williams Grove Speedway, $75,000 towards that team for this one. Got a lot of folks listening from all over the country that, saw at least what Chase did, maybe have seen your picture now, want to follow this journey as it goes forward. Where on social media or on the internet can folks connect with you guys and maybe pick up a team shirt or something?
1: They can follow the race team at Stamen Motorsports on Facebook. Our X account we're still working on. And then they can get merchandise at chasedeetsracing.com as well.
0: Kelly, it's awesome to get to chat with you. Take in every moment this week and such for this victory. Congratulations on your Williams Grove Track Championship as well. Kelly Stamen, team co-owner of the World of Outlaws National Open winning team, our guest of the ProFab Hotline. 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We'll be right back with more.
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9: I heard this 5 years ago with Jimmy Johnson.
10: Oh, I know what
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10: say.
9: Johnson forgot how to drive? You're an idiot. Shut up. Sit down. He's going to win 8 races in a row. I'm not putting Kyle Larson in that category, but I think driver slump and team slump. I think this may be more of a team slump than a driver slump. 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
0: 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Hey, Beckham, welcome back to the show. Remind folks, aren't you that young kid that won at the World Short Track Championship a few years ago when you were like 11 or 12?
11: Yeah, it was first race in the late model and got it done. Had first race in a sprint car, got that done.
0: So you jump in a late model as a much younger man, and now at 14, getting into a full-size sprint car and running it at Carolina Speedway against the guys from the Carolina Sprint Tour, who are pretty darn good drivers, and you go out there and do it. What is it about adapting to a car process-wise? I mean, do you do the same things to go from a late model into a sprint? I know it's, getting in there is a little different, but to feel it the way you want to feel it so your crew can make the car adjustments. Do you have a process yet on how you jump from one car to another?
11: Every car has the same thing, a steering wheel, a gas pedal, and a brake. I mean, everything drives different. Sprint car, you have to turn less. So just put that in your mind, tuck the elbows in a sprint car, turn less.
0: Wow.
11: That's and everything else is more sideways, and you move the wheel more. So it's kind of easier to go micro to late model. But the sprint car, I mean, I just think of it as another race car and other drivers around me.
0: Chatting with us on the profabrication.com hotline after getting in a sprint car for the first time and being crowned King of the Carolinas in the Carolina Sprint Tour run last weekend at Gastonia, North Carolina, Becca Malone. And a sprint car is really an odd piece. Doesn't the steering wheel drive more like a bus or a tractor than if you're, you know, sitting in a late model? It's more like a late model car on the track. Is that kind of feel weird at first when you get in there?
11: Yeah, like the first time I ever ran a sprint car, it felt really weird.
0: Is it hard to see with the wing kind of down in front of you a little bit there? I mean, the vision seems like that car would create blind spots in some ways.
11: So actually, whenever I sat in it without my seat, like somebody else's seat in there, I thought the same thing. But whenever you put your own seat in there, you get fitted. It's kind of not really noticeable, especially whenever you're driving. You're more focused what is ahead of you and what you're going to do into the corner than you are looking at the wing in front.
0: Wow. So you're able to compartmentalize those things out of the picture and then just progress with where you're going. No wonder Becca Malone at 14 is such a good driver, really has the process down, winning in his first time in a winged sprint car at the Carolina Sprint Tour run at Gastonia, North Carolina last weekend. He's our guest on the profabrication.com hotline, which is brought to you by Gasco Gaskets. 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Well, I saw pictures of you. They give you a crown and a purple cape. Do you get to keep that and take it home and show it off to the people in the neighborhood? I mean, at 14, you know, wouldn't that be cool to ride around and show your pals? No.
11: I wish I could have kept the crown and cape. That would have been really cool to hang up in my room. But I understand they have to have it for the next year and the next drivers. But I think that would have been really cool if the drivers were able to keep the cape and the crown.
0: Wow, that'd be cool if they had embroidered the year on it or something. But either way, Becca Malone's got photos of himself in a crown and a purple cape after the King of the Carolinas victory at the Carolina Sprint Tour run at Carolina Speedway last weekend. He's our guest of the ProFab Hotline. Late night feast with your father. How special was that to sit there with Dad? And I know you won the late model race at the World Short Track Championship years ago. You probably weren't hardly old enough to stay out late. Now you get to actually have a meal with Dad after a big win. What were those moments like with your father?
11: It was a really cool moment. Really, whenever you win a race, your dad honestly lets you stay up a little bit longer and lets you go out and get some Waffle House. And we really celebrated that win right there. I felt like that one was very special just for it being his first sprint car race. And so we celebrated that win, went to Waffle House, and then we got home and got in the hot tub.
0: There you go.
11: We just couldn't sleep off it. Couldn't sleep off of that one. We had to stay up and talk about it.
0: Man, special moments with Dad, always a added bonus for a victory, and this one even more special. King of the Carolinas winner Becca Malone, our guest on the ProFabrication.com hotline. So I've seen you win in a pavement car and a Bandolero, running dirt late models, obviously, getting wins there. Now a sprint car. Dreams, goals, maybe just wants, you know, is it World of Outlaws? Is it late models? Is it IndyCar? I mean, what does a 14-year-old want to do after you've already conquered so much already?
11: If I ever go to NASCAR, I would get into a NASCAR if I got paid to run it. I'm not going to spend millions to go race it with all those guys, but I would say more towards World of Outlaw, Lucas. And if this sprint car goes well, probably Outlaw with sprint cars or High Limit. Boy, somewhere down that road, I would stay on dirt.
0: There you go. That's a good pathway, any of those ways. And it sounds like the opportunities can be there because the drive is definitely there for Becca Malone, our guest on the ProFabrication.com hotline, winning on the dirt track at Charlotte in a dirt late model back in the day. Now at 14, winning in a winged sprint car in the Carolina Sprint Tour. King of the Carolinas, where can we follow you on social media to keep up with all this is going on in your career?
11: My Facebook, Beckham Malone Racing. Always can keep up with me there. We really try to post a lot during the week, even if I'm not racing, just what I'm doing at shop, something.
0: Well, Beckham,
11: and we'll always be posting if I'm racing somewhere.
0: Well, keep doing what you're doing because it's working great. Beckham Malone, thanks for joining us on the ProFab Hotline. Fans, stay with us. We'll be right back with more.
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13: These cars are about to fire it off in anger.
14: Boy, what a save. We got cars sideways. It's Christopher Bell. He spins and collects a couple cars.
13: Side by side, Austin Cindric has him at the line, and he will take the lead into one.
14: Here comes Shane Van Gisbergen on the bottom. He's looking for second.
15: Now Chris Buescher fired out of a cannon in turn two. He's right into the rear bumper of Ty Gibbs.
14: Oh, it's a multi-car accident. I want to say 15, 20 cars. Guys, that took out about two-thirds of the field.
16: We have a fight on pit road between two crew guys. One of them is with Ty Gibbs. One is with Brad Keselowski.
13: Blaney, bottom of the racetrack. Chastain makes it three wide. He'd like to take a spot here on the backstretch, and he charges. He wants the lead in turn three. Ross Chastain shot out of a cannon from the sixth starting spot. He has already moved up to second. The battle now for third on the high side. Kyle Larson, Riley Herbst challenging low. Kyle Larson moves up to the top side. Going to lose a little bit of ground.
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Welcome to Racers Odds. I'm David Stiles. He's Andrew Kurland. Ryan Blaney captures his third victory of the season, his 20th career win overall in New Hampshire at the Dollar Tree 301. And it was a wild and wacky race on Sunday as we saw some wet weather tires. Shane Van Gisbergen led a handful of laps. And I thought that maybe that matchup bet that I shorted you last week between him and Priest was not going to go so well. Then they came down pit road on the competition caution. They put some slicks on, and then everything went back to normal. And we ended up cashing that ticket as Priest was able to etch out another top 10 finish on the season with a ninth place finish. And that was really probably one of the better bets that I had. I ended up finishing the week minus $3.80. So I know last week on the show, me and Andrew were almost head-to-head on a lot of things. We didn't agree on very much, and I think he got the better of me last week. A lot of my matchups didn't really go the way that I felt. I was kind of hoping that Blaney was not going to be as

0: good, but he made the made a liar out of me, and he looked really, really good. And Ty Gibbs and Kyle Larson, I know that one was up in the air from last week, Andrew. They finished right beside one another, Kyle Larson right ahead of Ty Gibbs. So I was pretty close on that one, but that's why we call it gambling.
1: Ty Gibbs outperformed what we thought was he was going to do at New Hampshire at the very least. But looking back just really quickly on that weekend, man, what a weekend it was. I had so much fun on pit road. There were so many storylines and things to follow with the tires being what they were, with pit road issues, whether it be Denny Hamlin not knowing his team, not knowing what tires to change or to do what. Chase Elliott put the wrong tires on the wrong side of the right side. Christopher Bell hitting a crew guy. There was a lot of action to cover, but I was thoroughly entertained by the New Hampshire race. But looking at Daytona this weekend, talking to some people, including some crew chiefs, they say Daytona is going to be wild. And with this new package, they're not going to know what they have. They're going to qualify on it, and that's really all the data that we're going to get from the race car before we go green. And when we go green in the race, they're going to have to figure out what it feels like in pack conditions. Handling is going to be super key. It always is at a July or August night race in the summer at Daytona. So I've got my eye on a few people that I'm looking at in terms of who I think will perform under the unknowns. But talking to Travis Peterson, crew chief for Spire Motorsports, he said, we're not going to know really what we have until stage two. So if the smartest minds are on the case and they still don't know what they're going to get by the middle of the race time, I think we're in store for a show.
0: The changes that Andrew is talking about, they're going to change the tapered spacer on these vehicles. They went from 0.89 to 0.84 inches. They're also going to decrease the horsepower slightly from 510 to 465. And then the spoiler is going from 7 inches to 4 inches. And there's no practice this week. So they really won't know what they have until they get into race conditions. And so these races are already really hard to short anyway, because of the unpredictable nature that they lend themselves to, where we will see a big crash at some point. It will be a race of attrition. Who can keep their car not crumpled up like an aluminum can to get to the end of the race? And we may end up seeing a, you know, unpredictable winner. I know Daytona, this is a cool stat. It is the track that has the most first-time winners. It has 24 first-time winners. It is also the track with the most overtimes, with 25 overtimes. So this track just lends to a lot of carnage and a lot of unpredictability. And there are a few guys that you can look at, and there are a few other ones that I would stay away from. One of the guys that I'm looking to stay away from, and I'm actually going to bet against this week, is Denny Hamlin. If you look at his average finish in the next-gen car at this track at Daytona, his average finish is 26.9. I know that he's a former Daytona 500 champion, multiple Daytona 500 champion, but this has been historically his second to worst track since the next-gen car has been implemented. He's in a matchup with Carson Hocevar. Carson Hocevar is one of our Super Speedway winners from this year, got his first win ever at Talladega. They're in a matchup together, minus 115. I'm going to lay a few units on Carson Hocevar, and those Spire cars just seem to be really, really good at this type of track.
1: You talk about Carson Hocevar. Since the beginning of 2025, he has 7 top 10s at Super Speedways. That's impressive with the unpredictability of what these races provide. I like him for a top 10 bet. There's a few other guys I'm looking at, but really Daytona's hard because it's such a wild card. I don't know whether or not to lean Ford this weekend, and the only reason I say that is when we were at Echo Park Speedway, the big conversation there was, do you want straight line speed or do you want handling? And the Fords ended up winning with the straight line speed because it was under the lights, it had cooled off after the rain, and they just dominated that race. But I'm hearing Daytona's going to be more handling, and the Toyotas would have greatly benefited from a handling type of race at Echo Park Speedway, which is why I'm leaning Toyota. This guy's never won at Daytona, but I like his speed there. He's come so close in the Daytona 500, and that's Bubba Wallace.

0: looking at, but I think the biggest thing is who can just adapt the best, and that I think we're going to find our winner coming out of that.
1: When I was at Echo Park earlier this year when Blaney won that race, we had talked to Paul Wolf, who is actually Joey Logano's crew chief, and I asked him, how do they set their cars up for these style of tracks? Now, I know Echo Park and Daytona are vastly different, but he said, we want to give them as a balanced race car as possible, and Ford has been very, very good at winning poles at these style of tracks. So I'm actually going to go where Andrew is a little tentative to go, and I think Ford will win this race. You can get that bet on Caesars. It's plus 165. The other two, they're a little bit longer odd, but I like this Ford. They're the favorite to win at plus 165. The other little stat that I like about this, Joey Logano and Ryan Blaney have all led the most laps at super speedway tracks in the next gen car. Joey Logano, 708 laps at drafting tracks. Ryan Blaney, 507. And guess who's in third? It's Austin Cindric with 421. Yeah. So that's a pretty interesting little nugget if you look at that just on the drafting tracks. And these four teams tend to work really well together. So I think that that's not a safe bet, but I like that bet a lot. And so if you're willing to put a few units on that and ride the momentum, because these tracks have lined up really, really well for Penske down the stretch here at the end of the season before we start the chase. So I think that plus 165 has got some pretty good juice on it.
0: And let's take a look at the cut line, too, because there's a battle there as to who's actually going to make our postseason. Bubba Wallace is all but locked in. He is plus 75 to the good. He needs just 2 points, and he will clinch his spot in Daytona. Austin Cindric, plus 44. I still think that's pretty safe. He just needs 33 points in the race to actually clinch it. If he can stay out of trouble, I think he can at least control his own destiny in some senses. And then this is where it gets interesting. Shane Van Gisbergen, plus 31. He'd clinch with 45 points. He's the last driver in. Ryan Preece, first driver out, minus 31. And David, I'm curious what your thoughts are on him. But he said after New Hampshire, we're going on all offense here. And while these guys are going to be racing careful, we're going to be going for stage points. We're going to be doing everything we can to points race our way in to the postseason in the chase. Brad Keselowski, last mathematical guy that's eligible. He'd need kind of a miracle. He's minus 66. You basically need to win the race, and you probably need some stage points to go with that. But do you think Preece has a shot? I think 31 is still a lot of ground to make up, especially at Daytona.
1: There's been two instances where Ryan Preece has outscored Shane Van Gisbergen by 30-plus points. He did it at Las Vegas. He scored 33 points. Shane Van Gisbergen scored one. He did it again at San Diego. Shane Van Gisbergen had a chance to win that race if he hadn't got wrecked by Austin Hill. And at San Diego, Ryan Preece scored 45 points to Shane Van Gisbergen's 1 point. So it's not out of the realm of possibility. And they're actually in a matchup together. Preece is favored at minus 135 to Shane Van Gisbergen's plus 100. I'm putting the money on Preece to finish better than Shane Van Gisbergen in that matchup, because I think, again, the Fords work really well together. And there are three cars for RFK where they're going to try to get Keselowski and Ryan Preece both into this postseason, and it's doable. Now, the only caveat is I don't think Keselowski is going to be able to make it. If you look at previous Daytona summer races, a stage winner has never gone on to win the summer Daytona race. Keselowski is going to need to win some stages and then also capitalize on getting a race win. I don't think it's going to happen. I think it is more likely that Ryan Preece can overcome the point deficit against Shane Van Gisbergen, and he is right. He needs to go on the full offensive and try to get as many points as possible, because you cannot just run around in this race and hope that something bad happens to Shane Van Gisbergen. Hope is not a strategy. And so I like that Ryan Preece is already up on the chip and saying, hey, look, we're going to go for it, and we're going to do our best to get in.
0: Yeah, I agree. They're matched up. Shane Van Gisbergen's plus 100. Ryan Preece is minus 135. I like Ryan Preece at minus 135. I think he's got more to race for in terms of he's got to be finishing better than Shane Van Gisbergen. SVG, all he's got to do is manage the gap. even though that's minus odds, I do like that minus 135 for Ryan Preece in terms of that heads up. But those are really, I think, all the big storylines going into day

0: Daytona. Obviously, there's a lot of movement still to be done within the actual chase. I mean, there's drivers that can, you know, Christopher Bell, he is in fifth in the standings. He can't move up, but if he has a bad enough race, he can fall to 11th in the standings. Carson Hocevar, same thing. He can move all the way up to fifth, or he can drop to 15th. And so there's still a lot of fluid space to run within the chase standings here, which I think is certainly an interesting thing, because every spot in the standings is more or less points that you're going to start with in Darlington next weekend. And so while we look at the cut line and we look at the big picture storylines, there's a lot of stuff going on everywhere you look in the standings that can really shake things up before we start the chase. But those are my thoughts on Daytona. Do we want to get to pick them?
1: Well, the only thing I'll add is I've got a couple more bets. The gap from fifth to eighth is only 31 points. So to me, that is wild. Every point matters, and you'll have to maximize it. The other couple of bets that I have, this is one of Chase Elliott's better tracks. I know that I bet on him last week for a top 10. Didn't happen. He did win the matchup last week against Byron. I think that he will have a little bit of a resurgence this week. I know that the front bumper for Chevy is still a big question mark, and we've got all of these unknowns, but this is typically one of Chase Elliott's better tracks. They run really well here. They qualify really well here. So I think a top 10 for him at plus 150 is also pretty solid. Then two matchups. We talked about guys to stay away from. Historically, Briscoe's not really good at this track, but he's matched up against someone who has never won a super speedway race, and that is Kyle Larson. So I'm fading Chase Briscoe against Kyle Larson. They're both even odds at minus 115. We'll put a few units on that 19 team and the Toyotas. The last one that I have, Daniel Suarez versus Eric Jones. Both of them very good on speedways. I'm going to say that Suarez little better than Eric Jones this upcoming weekend, and he's got a few more players to help him. Both of his teammates, very good super speedway racers, and he's also a really good super speedway racer. So they're even odds as well, minus 115 for both of those. It's a flip of the coin, so I like Suarez a little bit better than Eric Jones, and that kind of rounds out my bets for this week. I've been pretty aggressive here down the stretch. Like I said at the top of the show, I lost $3 last week, but we're still up $271 on the bet book. So we're doing pretty well. We're getting down towards the end of the season, but this is the final race before the marathon that is the chase. And so let's go into pick 'em. I know that I'm down by a ton. You had a really good week last week. You had Austin Cindric. He had 25 points. He ran really well. I was hoping Ricky Stenhouse would do a little bit better. It didn't materialize. He got 9 points. I probably should have picked him for this week, but you know, I'm going with the strategy, and we'll see what happens. So I get to pick, right?
0: You get to get, yeah. You get to pick first.
1: So we're gonna pick Ty Dillon. So I'm gonna save
0: not a bad pick. Save
1: one of my other big guns for the remaining 10 races, and then hopefully we'll get to pick all of those guys.

0: The Chase has a new contender, and it's Chase Briscoe after back-to-back wins. That's our top story on this edition of Fast Talk.
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0: So glad to have you with us on this edition of Fast Talk as we record this. It's late night on Sunday night. Might actually be Monday morning. It is. So as we record this show, with a long day at Charlotte Motor Speedway as we ran the races in reverse order. The Cup race, the Bank of America 400 went off first, and then the Blue Cross NC 300 went off last. But it was a full day. It was very fulfilling. Weather was beautiful, and two interesting finishes to the races. Alexis Erickson and David Stiles are with me. Later on, we will hear from the race winner, Chase Briscoe, who was nice enough to come by the studios. And we'll also visit with Doug Turnbull and Nick Yeoman, a couple of announcers from the PRN team. Guys, I'll ask you the question that I asked Nick and Doug a little bit earlier. What is your biggest takeaway from the Bank of America 400? Alexis, I'll start with you.
2: Well, I mean, one of the biggest takeaways, I think, is that, you know, winning is such a huge thing in this chase. But it's not everything, because you had Chase Briscoe, who had himself, you know, he's coming off a win at Las Vegas. He wins again here. But he only broke into his points deficit by 19 points. He only gained 19 points today on Kyle Larson after having, you know, what most people would think of as an amazing day, two amazing days in a row for the last 2 weeks. And he has made up a lot of ground, but he's still, you know, pretty far out of contention. So with Kyle Larson being able to have good runs, I mean, he is going on an unprecedented right now average finish run in the chase. He's got an average finish of 2.8. That's the smallest average finish that you have had, that anybody has had in any playoff era since it started in NASCAR. And so he's on an unprecedented run, and people are doing amazing things, like Chase Briscoe winning two races in a row and finishing fourth the week before that, and he's still having a hard time to catch him for the
0: David
2: lead of
0: Stiles.
3: The points are starting to add up, and not in a good way for the rest of the competition, as Kyle Larson just continues to dominate, averaging 53 points a race. It's going to be insurmountable at some point for the rest of the field to come back. And we've talked about these intermediate tracks being where you need to run really, really well to capitalize in this chase. Kyle Larson's done that. He won one of them at Kansas. He finished second at Vegas. He got a sixth place finish tonight. Even though Chase Briscoe has won two of the three races, it's just not enough. It's unfathomable what he's been able to do since the chase has started.
0: Yeah, his average finish has ballooned to 2.8.
2: Actually, David pointed out to me earlier as we were sitting in the break room watching the O'Reilly race, he's had a little help.
3: He has.
2: And that's in the metric and practice and qualifying being canceled. I think, four out of the last 6 weeks, he's been put on the front row or close to the front row. And that is a massive advantage. And he has taken advantage of that.
3: And I feel like that aided his max point day at Kansas.
2: Absolutely.
3: Because he was able to win both of the stages, lead almost every single lap, and he scored more points than anyone else if we continue to get rain and weather. And there's nothing we can do about that.
2: It is
3: and
2: what
3: it
2: is.
3: And we continue to set the field by the rule book. He is at the advantage of the rule book, but that's just the way that the rules are.
0: If you start on the pole, Alexis, that's a huge advantage. It's almost a guarantee, unless you have a big problem, that you're at least going to score some points.
2: And we've seen over the last six races how much those stage points are a factor in how the day finishes and where you end up when, you know, we count out the points at the end of the race. So when you're getting that advantage right off of the bat, I think that that is contributing greatly to his success.
0: First time in his career that Chase Briscoe's won back-to-back races. He's starting to become a player in this game. Is it too late, David?
3: He's going to have a Herculean push in the next four races. It's something that he's done before. Last season, he was able to come on strong, get into the final four or the championship four, whatever we want to call that. He just wasn't a factor in that Phoenix race. These next few races line up for him really well. He runs well at Phoenix. He's won before at Talladega. I think Martinsville is really the big question mark. he's pretty decent at Homestead. So a lot of this is going to hinge on if he's able to ride this momentum and continue to get some good finishes. He gained 19 points tonight. He's still 65 points behind the leader. He's only a few points behind Bell for third, and then 16 points or so behind Hamlin for second. So it's possible that he can move up, but we don't know. If Larson continues to run this way, it may be a little bit too much too late for him to come back.
0: You mentioned Christopher Bell. At the end of this race, Bell put on a dramatic charge. I thought Briscoe was already in the barn celebrating. Bell comes on, charges at the tail end of this race, and made it a battle right down to the very wire. But Alexis, when we heard from C. Bell, that was a guy that was crushed.
2: Yeah, absolutely. And I think the reason why is because, well, obviously because he didn't win, but because he knows how valuable those winning points are. If he would have won that race, that would have been the 20 extra points. He would have only been 31 points out.
3: He would have been in second place.
2: He would have been in second. I mean, that difference is huge, especially, you know, when that team is really good on it. I think they're good everywhere, but clearly they're very good on intermediates. And we're about to leave this section of what the chase is and go to, you know, a couple of variables that nobody really knows what's going to happen. Most of all, Talladega. And to have that cushion would have, you know, he could have sighed a little bit of a relief leaving here after that, and it was just taken away. Second closest finish in Charlotte Motor Speedway history, by the way.
0: That's fantastic.
2: Mm-hmm.
0: One of the other things that I think contributed to that, David, was they told him, and I heard Nick and Brad talk about this on the broadcast, was, okay, we need you to save a little bit.
2: Yeah.
0: Then, with a couple to go, they said, go for it. Had he been turned loose, I'd say a lap earlier, instead of saying go for it with two to go, go for it with three to go, this race turns out different. And I think he knows that.
3: And that has to weigh heavy on your mind,
0: yeah,
3: too, knowing that you had the opportunity to make a championship contending flip if you just ran a few more laps a little bit harder. And Christopher Bell, he's finished second 8 times this season.
2: Yeah.
3: That has to be a crushing weight, knowing also that I could have maxed some more points 8 other times this year, and this whole situation could be completely different.
0: All right, coming up a little bit later on the show, we will hear from race winner Chase Briscoe, Nick Yeoman, and Doug Turnbull drop by, and we will do a deep dive because David Stiles has copious notes.
2: Copious, yes.
0: I love saying that word, by the way. He has copious notes on where we stand on points, and we'll break all that down coming up next here on Fast Talk.
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0: It is Fast Talk here on PRN, the Performance Racing Network. I'm Doug Rice, joined by Alexis Erickson and David Stiles. And we were talking during the break, David, just about the remarkable numbers that Kyle Larson has put up. Everybody else in golf parlance has had a bogey, or they've put a ball in the water, or they've double bogeyed. Not for Kyle Larson. He is shooting below par.
1: Yeah, and he's gained the most spots out of any driver in the chase format, and he catapulted himself from below fifth into first, and ever since then he's set sail, and he's not looking back at all. If you're a Viking-type historian fan, he's burning the boats. Like, yeah. There's no way that if you continue to run at the clip that you're running at currently that you're going to be able to catch him unless you go and win a number of these races in a row, and he has bad finishes because he has not had any mulligans used so far and everybody else has. So it's just one of these deals where he's just outperforming the rest of the field, and no matter what they do, he's going to be extremely hard to catch.
2: Now, I think both Denny Hamlin and Christopher Bell, they're at an average of 50 points back. Bell is 51. Denny Hamlin is 49. I feel like they could win a couple races and be in it, for sure.
0: If Larson struggles.
2: I don't think he has to struggle.
0: Really?
2: For them. Okay. For those two. Just because of the fact that, I mean, when you think about the amount of points you make up, If they have really good races, if they have max points days, which both of Bell definitely could.
0: Yes.
2: And Hamlin, you know, he's obviously in a rough patch right now. He's not racing like that team is not racing like they raced in the summer stretch and leading up to the chase. But I also believe that he's a driver who could turn, and that team is somebody who could turn it around at any moment. We're getting ready to go to different type racetrack. We're not at the intermediates where he struggled the last few weeks, or not necessarily struggled, but just not been what we expect Denny Hamlin to be. And so with that said, I think they could potentially catch him without needing him to falter. Anybody else, I think, needs Kyle Larson to have a hiccup.
0: If he continues an average finish of 2.8, I don't know that you're going to catch him unless you win every race left.
1: I mean, if he keeps averaging 53 points a race,
0: that don't leave a lot.
1: Yeah, there's no more points for anybody else. I think the window for Hamlin is starting to close slightly. If he does not have something to turn it around soon, because we expected him to be good over these last three races, and he didn't capitalize the way that he needed to. And so everyone else ran a little bit better than he did, even though he's still in second place. I think that window is starting to shrink, and the margin for error is getting very slim.
0: Talking about Denny Hamlin, the last two races, huge gaffes. At Vegas, he's running third or fourth, closing in on the end of the first stage. He's going to outscore Larson. Spins out all by himself, tears up his race car. Day's gone. At Charlotte, they're okay, but they come in, and the pit crew lets a tire roll into somebody else's pit stall. They get called for, you know, a safety violation, and after that, that was that.
1: And then they spent a number of minutes trying to measure their pit stall, saying that it was shorter than it should be, and that's just a losing argument. You're not going to win that argument. And so it's just compounded these problems, and he's cooled ever so slightly, and at the tracks that he's supposed to capitalize at, he just hasn't.
0: No.
1: And I think the window is starting to close. And I think that the window is open more for Christopher Bell and Chase Briscoe. They're

0: averaging more points than he is, and they're running consistently better than he is, even though they've both had a couple of bad finishes, worse than Denny Hamlin. I think they have a little bit more of an opportunity and a little bit more momentum to go after Kyle Larson than he does.
1: Alexis, are you buying what David Styles is selling, saying that his own teammates are right now outperforming him?
2: Yeah. I mean, I don't know how you could not. I mean, it just look, I mean, it's kind of in black and white. I mean, when you talk about the fact that, you know, he had that instance today on pit road where they got that safety violation and he had to serve the penalty. That meant that he got no stage points in stage one. That's a huge deal. That's a huge, huge deal, especially when I think Kyle Larson won stage one. Mm-hmm. So, you know, you've got – there are these instances and there are these times that he's going to look back on and go, okay, well, could have been then, you know. And, I mean, even in his post-race and even in, you know, how you see the interviews with the reporters and the scrums on social media and stuff, like he knows. He knows what's going on. He knows that they're not performing the way that they need to. And somebody asked him, well, where did Christopher Bell outperform you today? Or was it Christopher Bell or Chase Briscoe? I can't remember.
0: It didn't matter.
2: Either of the two. They asked him, where did they outperform you today? And he just said, everywhere.
1: Yeah.
2: So, I mean, they know.
1: It is unfortunate for Denny, because we've talked a lot. We've spent a lot of time on this show talking about Denny Hamlin.
2: Yes, we have.
1: And there was a time there that we kind of talked ourselves into, maybe this is the year.
2: I do that every year.
1: Yeah. And
2: I literally do that every year.
1: And I have seen nothing in the chase that makes me think he can rally. 49 points is not that much, but he has zero momentum.
0: Yeah.
1: Zero.
0: None.
1: Yeah.
0: And I said it to Alexis when we were watching the race earlier, and I went back to a show that we had together, and you asked, does Denny Hamlin need the points lead coming out of Bristol? And I said, yeah, I think that that's pretty important. He lost the points lead that very week, and he has yet to gain it back or make any headway into regaining it. I think that it's just insurmountable for him, and I'll take the facade down a little bit. I want Denny Hamlin to do well because he's at that point in the career, in his career.
1: It's a really good story.
0: He's not going to get any more chances, but I'm not a believer in it. Like, I just don't believe it's going to happen for him.
2: Here's the thing, though. We have seen drivers go on incredible runs.
0: Yeah.
2: I mean, we're seeing Kyle Larson do that right now, and maybe this is his year. Maybe this is the year where, I mean, obviously he's the defending champion, but he did not have this type of performance when he won the championship last year. This is a, you know, all-time great performance that he's putting on in the chase, but there are still four races left, and I can tell you the one thing that I know without a doubt from being on this show as long as I have been on the show. Nobody knows what's going to happen.
1: Nobody knows.
2: We will be surprised by something.
1: Coming up a little bit later on, we will hear from race winner Chase Briscoe. We'll visit with Nick Yeoman and Doug Turnbull of PR. And when we come back, we're going to dissect some of the people that have underperformed this season. We'll do that here on Fast Talk.
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6: Everybody's on their feet one more time. Lights are out on the pace car. Belts are good and tight. Another great start for Ty Gibbs, but he gets a little bit of a shove. Here comes Josevar. Josevar is going to challenge for the lead in turn three.
7: Carson Josevar is rim riding. Ty Gibbs glued to the bottom. They'll stay side by side. Chase Briscoe gets a little sideways out of turn four. Josevar slinks to the inside and clears Gibbs.
6: Gibbs shoves Josevar up to the top. Larson is there. Logano is a three-wide into the corner.
7: Four cars fighting for the lead. Joey Logano on the inside as Ty Gibbs slides up into Carson Hocevar. Move the 22 to the point.
6: Joey Logano able to conquer the chaos on the concrete tonight. Here comes Logano for the win in the Bristol Night Race.
7: Wendy Venturini, there's a fight.
8: There's a fight right in front of me, guys. Blaney came up full force. Blaney's being held back by crew members. Hocevar is on the ground right now. Hocevar being picked up by NASCAR security. There is this flying here. It continues on.
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0: My comrade, Alexis Erickson, likes to say, we're talking inside baseball, and I get it. It's kind of what goes on behind the curtain. As we record this show, it is early, early, early Monday morning.
1: Yes.
0: I'm not going to try to fool anybody to think that you're listening to this live. And we've had a lot of time to dissect different things. But you pointed out during our break that there were a couple of people that turned in really good performances that we need to acknowledge.
1: Yes. I mean, you look at Josh Berry and a tale of two seasons for him. You know, he had a terrible start to the season where he had, you know, he was sub-30s in the points. And Wood Brothers came and said, you know what, we're going to give the 21 to Jesse Love in 2027. And he was kind of, left out in the cold for a little while. Then he comes on, has amazing performances. He just today, with a fourth-place finish in the Bank of America 400, got the 10th top 10 for Wood Brothers this season. That's the first time I think I saw that's happened since Matt DiBenedetto, maybe in 2020. So great run for him. And also Shane Van Gisbergen. Look, we talk about that guy all the time and not knowing how to run run an oval. And here he is. You know, he has impressed us.
0: Where did he finish?
1: Greatly. He finished seventh. Yeah. He has impressed us greatly on the ovals this year.
0: And that's the first race, David, I feel like SVG's shown up in since he got eliminated from the
2: chase. Yeah, I mean, until that moment in Daytona when Ryan Preece pushed him out after capturing a fabulous win, SVG's kind of been an afterthought. But he runs good here at Charlotte.
1: He does.
2: He ran well here in the 600. So this, to me, is not that much of a surprise. But the way that they've been running as of late, it is a big surprise.
0: Go ahead. Well,
1: sorry, I was just going to say, I kind of wonder what he would be able to do in different equipment.
0: Yeah.
1: But
0: Trackhouse stuff's not as good.
1: Yeah.
0: Ross Chastain should be running up front.
1: I agree.
0: He's not.
1: Yeah.
0: He's not. He's a good race car driver. What they're giving him is not really good. So that even says more about SVG.
1: Yeah.
0: I think what this tells me, too, about the character of those two drivers, Josh Berry and Shane Van Gisbergen, is that they haven't stopped.
1: Right.
0: It would have been really easy for Josh Berry after he got let go to say, I'm done.
1: Yeah.
0: You know, he didn't.
1: He didn't. And look where he is now. He's got a full-time ride in 2027 with Legacy Motor Club.
0: That's a high character.
1: Yep.
0: Person.
2: He also broke scored a number of top tens in a row that the Wood Brothers haven't seen since David Pearson.
0: Yes.
2: So, I mean, that's a feat in and of itself. And
0: anytime you get your name mentioned
1: with David Pearson,
2: that's a big
0: deal.
2: You
0: have done something.
1: Absolutely.
0: I do want to mention a couple of names that haven't done anything this year. I cannot believe that we're here with four races to go and Willie B. has not been a factor at all this year.
2: You want to know how bad it is for William Byron?
0: Yes, I do.
2: Guess how many points he scored tonight?
1: Zero?
0: Three?
2: One.
1: Yeah.
2: It's been that kind of season for William Byron. He had a run in the middle of this chase with a couple of four top tens in a row, but other than that, he's been in the 30s the rest of the season. I'm sitting here scratching my head because a couple years ago we were like, this guy's on the road to winning a championship, won two Daytona 500s back-to-back, and now he's on the side of a milk carton. Like, where is he? What is he doing? Where's William Byron? I don't know.
1: I mean, it's interesting, too, because you pointed out, you know, earlier that Larson really is pretty much the only HMS car that is running well, that is doing great things. And
2: the other one, Alex Bowman, who just, if there's a bad luck omen following someone around, it's Bowman, because he keeps crashing, keeps running into things. Things happen to him, and it's not his fault. But he's the only other one that's running okay. The other two are just missing.
1: Maybe instead of

0: Bowman the Showman, it should be Bad Omen Bowman.
1: Oh! Ooh. Ooh. That is strong.
2: That is strong.
1: That is a strong play. But Hendrick, for the most part this year, has been a one-trick pony.
2: Yeah.
1: And I mean, I'm talking about the empire that is Hendrick Motorsport.
2: I mean, other than Alan Gustafson and Chase Elliott doing some gutsy pit strategy and getting the lead in races where they were able just to outfox the rest of the field, they haven't been good
1: either. And I know a lot of Chase fans don't like Gustafson, but he was able to shimmy shake them to a couple of wins.
0: He was.
1: But just flat out speed, he's up front. They've not had it. Alex Bowman has not had it. And obviously, William Byron has not been anywhere close to it. He made the chase, but outside of that, and I feel like making the chase, Alexis, if you're a Hendrick Motorsports full-time driver, that's the minimal
0: absolutely
1: that you're supposed to do.
0: Absolutely. Yes. 1,000%.
1: Now, I mean, I know that team is famous for regrouping.
0: Yeah.
1: But they're going to have a long winter over there to reassess because all four of those drivers are coming back. Nobody's coming into that stable until Connor Zillich comes in, and he'll hop into the ride being vacated by Alex Bowman and his retirement.
0: Yes.
1: And I wonder what Zillich does next year. That's going to be.
2: Well, and the question marks.
1: It's going to be the same thing. It's going to be rinse and repeat what we saw this year.
0: I agree.
2: Yeah. I mean, the question mark's still out because he's still running that Trackhouse equipment. And like you said, the segment before, that stuff's not that good. They're just not able to overcome the deficiencies that they have as a team.
1: Coming up next, we will visit with Nick Yeoman and Doug Turnbull. And then after that, Chase Briscoe drops in here on Fast Talk.
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0: It's Fast Talk. It's our post Bank of America 400 edition, and we're lucky enough to have a couple of the guys that helped call the action in that race join us here in studio. Of course, it's co-anchor Nick Yeoman and the guy that was calling the actions down in turns 3 and 4 tonight, Doug Turnbull. It's a real pleasure to have him here. Guys, thanks a lot. Nick, I'll start here with you. Doubleheader day, you had to call 700 miles of racing, but at the end of both of the races, they turned out to have a little bit of drama.
1: And that's all you're looking for, right? Can we stick the landing? Obviously, with the Cup race, I mean, just a

0: thrilling show seeing Christopher Bell come out of nowhere and challenge Chase Briscoe, and with those two cars making contact and nearly sliding across the start-finish line. It was a great race. And then I thought the O'Reilly race delivered as well, and that has kind of been the case all season long. That series continues to deliver great racings week in and week out, and seeing three of the best of the business up front with Justin Allgaier, who dominated the first half of the season, Jesse Love, who's had a great season, and Corey Day, who, look out, Doug. He that's got a young man who's got superstar written all over him.
1: Yeah, he's got it rolling right now. Chase Briscoe, Doug Turnbull, back-to-back wins, has clawed his way back into the conversation for the championship, I feel like.
2: It just when we think everything's about set and done, we realize that winning, winning, winning, and the further behind you are, the more wins you need to the end. But with four races to go, yeah, Chase Briscoe's right in the conversation. And by the way, this weekend reminded me of 10 years ago when Hurricane Michael came through and we had a doubleheader Cup and then O'Reilly on Sunday. So we've done this before, but it's been a long time.
1: And we had a day that we ran part of the then Xfinity race, ran the Coca-Cola 600, and then came back and ran the other half of that race. That was crazy.
2: That's incredible.
1: At least we didn't have that this time. Nick, Kyle Larson came in. He's padded his points lead a little bit more, and he seems to have found form here in the chase, and I don't know if you can derail that or not.
0: I don't know if you can either, and I think Kyle Larson finds himself in a spot where if he just continues to pick up top five finishes, I think it's going to be hard to track him down. Obviously, he's still got Talladega waiting just around the bend in a couple weeks, and that is certainly a race that historically can flip the points situation on its head. But, man, Kyle has just been so remarkably good. He finished sixth today, and I think that's his worst finish in the chase so far. So, like that, he's batting 1,000.
1: I think his chase average ballooned up to 2.8.
0: Oh, terrible.
1: By the way. So, and Doug, though, one little bit of solace for the rest of the teams is that Kyle Larson is not good on plates formerly known as restricted plate tracks.
2: Yeah, exactly. Yeah, and which if everything goes to how we expected the chase, that probably means he wins Talladega, right? The way things have gone, it's like all upside down. And what I've loved about this chase is that it seems like someone gets a win right when they need it, except for Denny Hamlin. Okay, but it seems like it's Joey Logano comes out of nowhere. Oh, Christopher Bell. And now Chase Briscoe's done two of them to make up for two bad races he had where he got crashed at Gateway and then where he had that toe leak break at Bristol.
1: Nick, I know you've been around sports and you're a big fan like I am. Very few sportscasters are asked to do what you and the rest of this PRN team had to do on this Sunday at Charlotte Motor Speedway with a doubleheader race.
0: Yeah, a lot of racing, a lot of laps, 700 miles, but at the same time, it's a lot of fun. So, and certainly with the storylines being with the chase and these championship battles being as good as they are, especially in the O'Reilly series. So, yeah, it made for a couple long evenings and a long night, and I'm not going to lie, I think we all got a little depressed when that mist rolled through after the Cup race. We thought, yeah. How late of a night is this going to be, and how delayed is this O'Reilly race going to be? But all told, I thought it was a great night, and certainly both races delivered.
1: I want to ask both of you about Denny Hamlin. This is a guy that has been at the top of the pyramid all year long until the chase came along. He had a decent run tonight, but that's not going to do it. You can't just get a point here and a point there, especially in that first round when he got penalized for a tire going out of the pit stall. And the next thing you know, in the stage one, Larson goes out, collects max points, and Denny Hamlin's with a zero.
2: Short of winning, that's the only way you're going to be able to make up a bunch of points and doing that consecutively over Larson until Larson has a problem. The only way you could pass him and not depend on Kyle Larson having a problem is peeling off two wins of the next four races or so. That's it. And even still, that's also maximum stage points, having a 70-plus point day. This was the first race, we're race number six of the chase now, that the winner hasn't gotten 73 or more points.
0: Yeah,
2: I think Chase Briscoe had the high 60s there. So
0: that
2: was a little bit of a ray of hope, but it was a guy that needed max points to eat more into the margin.
0: And I don't have a lot of confidence that Denny's going to find it in the last four races. I really don't. And he has been pretty forthcoming with his comments about, we're good, but at this point you've got to be great. And he certainly doesn't have that same form that we saw throughout the summer months when he dug himself out of that massive hole that Tyler Reddick had built. Denny knows that they're not running at the high level that he needs to.
1: His teammate is. Chase Briscoe is.
0: Chase Briscoe's caught fire, and even Christopher Bell has been able to string together, you know, the second and third place finishes to give himself a chance. But I think we continue to see with this chase format, you've got to win races, and I don't think Denny Hamlin's in winning form right now.
1: I can't argue with that. Christopher Bell, I heard his reaction tonight in finishing second again. That guy sounded broken.
2: As happy as he was to return to the Oval at Charlotte, we've done enough appearances and watched enough Christopher Bell interviews when his voice doesn't hit a different octave, but it hits like another key up, and it's like he talks like he's smiling. That's how he talked about a 400-mile oval race here. So afterwards, to get so close, but then yet be so far, that had to break him a little bit. But they are in fine form. You just got to wonder, Doug, we were talking after the race, what if he didn't have to fuel save as long as he did?
1: If he could have turned loose just maybe a lap earlier, he possibly goes up and passes Briscoe and wins that race.
0: That's all it would have taken. And I think the thing that's so interesting about Christopher Bell is I think everybody kind of pointed to him when they reintroduced the chase as, okay, this is a guy who was just pretty flawless and consistent at all forms of racetracks, and that maybe that this format would suit him. I think the thing he couldn't account for is a guy like Kyle Larson catching fire.
1: Let me get your takes on the chase. We just moved it back to this format. This is not a new format. We've raced under this before, but we've added the element of stage racing. Doug Turnbull, what's your thoughts now that we're about ready to wrap up a season with this format?
2: Well, I love that the difference between this chase and what we saw from 2004 to 13 is you have more points for winning and those stage points. And you can't just look at finishes. If you were just looking at finishes, you could go, oh, Denny Hamlin could just finish a couple spots better than Larson each week. Instead, you've got to perform all the way through and win to make up significant points. So I'm all for it. And it makes each of these 10 races count the same. And it made all 26 races before it count the same, too.
0: I heard a Kyle Larson quote that was in our fantastically produced Kent Bernhardt Open to the broadcast.
2: Oh, yes.
0: Kyle Larson basically said, you have to be good all race in every race and collecting those stage points. So I think it is the perfect happy medium. I've enjoyed it. And ultimately, listen, if we get to Homestead and Kyle Larson's got a monster lead and some of the drama is sucked out of it, that'll be a bummer. But no doubt whoever wins this thing's going to earn it.
1: That could very well happen. At the level that they're performing, he could have this thing in the bag before we leave Martinsville. I mean, that's not unrealistic. And if that's the case, they went out and earned it. Everybody knew it when the season started how the points were going to be collected. So they figured out how to do it the best.
2: That they did. But look, anything can happen, guys. There have been so many times where we're prisoner of a lot of moments now. This is six races in. But we've been prisoner of the moment. Is this guy the new guy to be the champion and all that? And things fall apart. It just doesn't look like right now. It looks like all of the attention, frankly, at Hendrick Motorsports is on the 5 team now. The other guys aren't running the same as him in the chase. They're out of it. And it just seems like Larson is on kill.
0: Still got to get through all those restarts at Phoenix where everybody's driving way below the apron. You got to get through avoiding the big ones at Talladega, and you got to avoid not running into the back of somebody or getting run into at Martinsville.
2: Oh, yes.
0: So, yeah, there's still a lot on the line.
1: Well, to what you said, Doug, William Byron got crashed out. That doesn't really count. Him and Bubba Wallace got taken out in the same accident. So their day was done. Chase Elliott was never going to be a factor in this race. It just wasn't going to be. And you're right. I feel like Hendrick has poured all of their energy into this 5 car now. And he deserves that, I think.
2: That absolutely. And certainly at this point in the chase, when they started out and they were all on top of each other at points, I was talking about on my 5 to Go podcast, you know, Dan Elliott, Chase's uncle, said, hey, you know, if there's one thing I expect to change in this chase, I do not expect Chase Elliott and Willie Byron to finish outside the top 10 in points. Two poor showings for them leaving Charlotte here, and it looks more and more likely. They won't even forget the title. They won't even be in the top 10. So you're right, Doug. It's rightfully so.
1: As we record this, it's late at night after a doubleheader here at Charlotte. But what's the big takeaway from this race? What's the big takeaway from the Bank of America 400? Nick?
0: I think for the entire weekend, it's guys catching fire at the right time. I mean, the winners that won races in Las Vegas with Corey Day and Chase Briscoe, that has translated into a lot of speed and some competitive runs here at Charlotte. So both of them obviously have points gaps that they got to make up. But for me, it's Chase Briscoe coming really strong here down the stretch.
1: Guys, thanks a lot. safe journeys, okay?
0: Appreciate it.
2: Honored to be on.
1: All right,
2: thank
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1: 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Join me for another great episode of Fast Talk. We have NASCAR Hall of Famer Kurt Busch. What does a much older, wiser Kurt Busch want to tell Carson Hocevar?
9: Well, let's bust out all the VHS tapes, and you can watch all my mistakes. 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I like what he's doing. 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

0: the air. Christopher Bell can read his license plate. Call it 8 car lengths to catch leader Chase Briscoe.
1: Chase Briscoe told us before the season he has these races circled on his calendar. He's going to have to hold off one final charge from Christopher Bell. Bell closes it to 5 car lengths. Now 4. They're going to race down the back straightaway for the final time.
2: The chess moves are being made. Chase Briscoe leads Christopher Bell by 2 car lengths. Briscoe chooses high. Bell chooses low. He's going to pull even with Briscoe. Pull him even toward the line out of turn 4.
3: They are side by side out of turn 4. They bang tires. They're both sideways at the line. It's Chase Briscoe by a nose. He narrowly beats Christopher Bell to the line, and Chase Briscoe wins at Charlotte, taking the Bank of America 400.
4: Welcome back to Fast Talk, presented by Toyota. That was the conclusion of the Bank of America 400, and we are now joined by Joe Gibbs, driver, and driver of the number 19 Toyota, Chase Briscoe. How's your night going, Chase, as the newly minted champion of the Bank of America 400?
5: Yeah, definitely is going way better than if I would have finished second, that's for sure, which I almost did. I did not realize that it was that close. I mean, I knew it was close, but when I saw the video, it was kind of mind-blowing that it was as close as it was. So, yeah, just a crazy finish. Wish it wasn't that close. I feel like all of my wins have been like these crazy last lap, you know, leader and second place is right there. And, yeah, just about 5 or 6 to go, I started having a right front tire come apart and was just trying to limp it, honestly, all the way to the finish. And Christopher just did an amazing job of being able to close the gap. So, yeah, made it really, really close.
6: Look, as fans of racing, we appreciate you making these finishes very exciting. Second win in a row, huge for you, huge for your team. Just talk about this huge leap forward that you've made in the chase as we head into only 4 races left to go.
5: Yeah, it's definitely been, you know, from a results-wise, it's been a big jump. But truthfully, the whole chase, we've been extremely fast, just have been kind of snake-bitten with different things. You know, obviously going back to Gateway, the Chase Elliott blows a rotor right underneath us and wipes us out. Bristol, I just made a mistake with 4 to go, and then Darlington, you know, felt like we were good enough to win there, and, you know, kind of ran ourselves out of fuel and then had a restart not go our way. So we've been really, really fast, just haven't had the, you know, I guess the execution piece or just some of the things go our way. And, you know, these last 2 weeks we've been able to do that, and, you know, we've been able to put our speed together and just execute. And when we do that, typically we're in the mix to win these races, and just glad we've been able to execute at a high level when the timing is the most important.
4: Chase, last season you guys also went on a similar type run toward the end of the year. Is there any added pressure with your team and James Small to go on another run like this in this section of the season that you're in currently?
5: Yeah, I mean, I think if we're going to win the championship, we have to still win at least 2 more, like just with the hole that we dug ourselves. I mean, you think 2 weeks ago we were 123 points out. So just, you know, it's just such a big hole to try to recover from. So, yeah, hopefully, you know, we can go and win 2 or 3 more of these out of the next 4. That'd be a pretty unbelievable thing to do. But, yeah, I feel like we're capable. We're going to a lot of great racetracks for us. You know, Phoenix is a place where we're normally really fast. We were able to win Talladega last year. And then, you know, Homestead's a great track for me, too. I'd say Martinsville's the one question mark for our group. We just have been a little bit off for whatever reason. So, yeah, just have to go to the racetrack these next 4 weeks and, like I said, try to execute at a high level. And then, you know, if it's enough at the end, it'll be enough. But it's all we can do.
6: You talked about how close it was at the end there with your teammate Christopher Bell. I was told that this is the second closest finish in CMS history at a 0.29. Only Labonte Johnson in 2005 was a smaller margin of victory. How do you feel about, like, going down in the record books at Charlotte Motor Speedway, the home track, you know, for the series? What is that like?
5: Yeah, it is really cool to be a part of any type of history at Charlotte Motor Speedway where there's just so much, you know, NASCAR history from really the very beginning. So I wish it wasn't the closest finish because it just makes it way more stressful. It may be second closest finish, but it is definitely the biggest lead blown in the final 3 laps. I think I had a 2-second lead with 3 laps left, and he got there obviously within a couple hundreds. So, yeah, just regardless, it's really cool to be a part of that. It's always when you're in these tight, you know, finish line finishes, it's way better to be the guy that wins than to finish second, you know, in these really close situations. So glad we were able to hold on, and, really cool to be a part of history.
4: In that last lap when you guys got side-by-side, what are the thoughts or the emotions going through your head as you're racing your teammate? Is that any different than racing another competitor?
5: Yeah, when he went down there, you know, I knew I was really tight, obviously, with my right front coming apart. But I tried to carry as much speed as I could on entry and still get it turned, and I knew that he was going to go to the bottom. And when he went there, I can't see, like, I cannot see anything out of my left side, and I'm just trying to focus ahead, right? And I heard my spotter say, hey, you know, inside. I didn't know if he was, like, barely at my quarter panel, if he was at my door or whatever. And when we came off the corner, obviously I felt it. And I thought I was wrecking. I mean, it kind of swung sideways, but then it, like, hooked itself back. And I was just looking head on at the trioval wall. And I just told myself, you're about to absolutely knock the wall down, but you cannot lift. And I somehow kind of got it back straight. I just thought at that point I'd gave up so much momentum from sliding and everything else that I was just waiting to see this yellow car go past me. And I didn't see that, so then I hurried and checked my mirror because I thought maybe he spun out. And then I saw him right there and obviously was able to beat him to the line.
6: You know, on the USA broadcast, we saw your celebration on the start-finish line. We saw your family come out and greet you, which seemed like such a special moment. Just talk about having all three of your kids there, your wife there. I'm sure maybe even some extended family since we're here in Charlotte.
5: Yeah, it's really special. You know, we've not really been all as a family in Victory Lane outside of, you know, the Southern 500 last year. So, you know, the twins were so young at that point. Even Brooks, you know, he had just turned four, where now he's starting to know what's going on. The twins even, you know, they just turned two a couple days ago, so they know what's going on a little bit more. And, yeah, to have, you know, Marissa and the kids here, my mom and dad were here, my grandparents were here. I don't think they've been to a race since 2019. So to be able to have them all in Victory Lane, my in-laws, I mean, literally my mother-in-law, my father-in-law, my brother-in-law, my sister-in-law, everybody was here. And to be able to do that, and along with a lot of buddies too, to be able to just have that moment is a really special thing to do. And yeah, Brooks has been telling me ever since we won the Southern 500 last year, he wants to do a burnout in the car with me. And, you know, all the wins this year, he hasn't been there. So it was really cool to be able to do that. And I'd watch that as a fan, you know, with Kevin Harvick and Keelan and Kyle and Brexton. And, you know, I always wanted to experience that father-son moment, and it was really special.
4: So you mentioned that how special this win was tonight at Charlotte. You won on 4th of July at Chicagoland. Does that pale in comparison, or is winning at Charlotte just something completely different?
5: Yeah, I mean, look, winning on 4th of July weekend was really special, just given, you know, it's 250th birthday of America, driving the Bass Pro Shops car. Like, it felt American. But when you win at Charlotte, it honestly, I just felt like I was a NASCAR driver. Like, to win at Charlotte Motor Speedway, like, that is one of the pinnacles of racing in the Cup Series, is trying to win at Charlotte Motor Speedway. And to do it on the oval, too, that's something that is just a really special thing to be able to say. When you look at the list of drivers,

0: You know, I feel like a 500-mile race would probably feel fairly similar to the 600 in a certain extent. So, yeah, I thought the 400 was just a really good balance. Like, you still had to maintain your car, and the track still went through a ton of transitions, as this place always does. But you did have a little bit more of a sense of urgency, just knowing that it was a little bit shorter race.
1: I fully believe in the good mojo and, like, carrying momentum from week to week. Back-to-back races you've won now. You've gained 58 points in two races. You've climbed four spots in 2 weeks. Can this be sustained, and how are you feeling as we get down towards the end of the season?
0: Yeah, I mean, I definitely think it can be sustained. You know, but ultimately, you know, these mile and a half, I said it before the chase started, this is going to be our little window to really make up a lot of points. And, you know, we capitalized as best we could. You know, we could have honestly won all three, right? But these next 4 weeks are still great tracks for us. I think, you know, when you look at the championship picture, it's all going to come down to Talladega for our group. I mean, that's where you're probably going to have the biggest swings in points. You know, at a lot of these tracks, if you run in the top five, like, your competitors are all running in the top five too, where Talladega could be one of those where they have a 20th, 30th place on back finish. So, yeah, it's all going to come down to, I think, Talladega for us as far as if we're the champion or not. But, yeah, we've at least put ourselves in contention.
2: Okay, I have to ask you, how many times this weekend have fans yelled Freebird at you?
0: Not a lot until Victory Lane. Everybody was screaming it. So that was cool. It's really special to get them in Victory Lane. I mean, their company is so new. I mean, literally the guy woke up in the middle of the night, November 2024, and, you know, to be less than really 2 years to be a sponsor on a NASCAR Cup car, and let alone do it and be in Victory Lane, it's pretty special. They only did three races this season. This is their third one, and to be in Victory Lane is pretty big deal. So hopefully, yeah, a lot of people will go out and buy Freebird. It's Southern Spring Water, so hopefully, you know, we're getting kind of at the end of the hot summer, but hopefully you can still enjoy a nice cold water.
1: Did the bath feel good? I know Marissa dumped a whole can on
0: yeah,
1: you.
0: Yeah, it did feel good. Yeah, that was a nice touch.
1: Well, that's our winner for the Bank of America 400, Chase Briscoe, as we only have four races remaining here in the 2026 Chase. We'll be back with more Fast Talk after this word from our sponsors.
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9: Victory Junction is a year-round camp for children with chronic and life-threatening illnesses and serious medical needs. We'll see 120 kids with spina bifida, 120 kids with craniofacial disorders, 120 kids who have diabetes or who have asthma. From 6 to 16 years old, it empowers them to just be the kids that they are that week. Not their disease, not their illness, they're just a kid. If you know a child that can benefit from Victory Junction, we'll do everything in our power to make sure that child comes to camp.

0: They've all been super troopers. We've been here for about 16 hours at the racetrack. Finally, it looks like we're going to get to head to our cars and head for home. I did want to touch on one thing that I got to do today that was really special. I was at the Speedway today working in the public address booth with Steve Post, who, by the way, when it comes to PA announcing, that guy is second to none. He gets the crowd going. He is the Energizer Bunny in the PA booth. Real pleasure to work with. But I got to go MC an event in the media center today honoring Humpy Wheeler. They gave him the Smokey Unick Award. Humpy was a big admirer of Smokey Unick, and they've been giving that award away here for 25 years. Our good buddy Jeff Hammond won it a few years ago, and today they gave it to Humpy Wheeler. There to accept the award were two of his two daughters, Tracy and Patty. And then also getting up to talk was the Speedway General Manager, Jessica Fickinger, and Marcus Smith. Marcus and Humpy were pretty tight. And it was just real, it felt like one of those moments where you close the circle that Humpy got this award, even though he's not here to take it. It just felt right. And his daughters told some great stories about growing up Humpy Wheeler's kids. And they said he was not the ordinary dad, but it was just a really warm moment today down in the media center.
1: And that's so awesome, too, that you got to be the one to MC that, because you spent a lot of your career with Humpy as well. I mean, you guys had a relationship.
0: Yes, we did. I'm not going to pretend that I was best buddies with him, but I got to know Humpy over the years. Humpy had many sides. He was a multifaceted guy. He could be really scary, or he could be very kind and mentoring. And I know when he decided he was leaving the Speedway here, and I stopped into his office just to say hi, and he goes, "Is there anything in here you want?" And I said, "Okay." And it didn't take me long, and I said, "I want one of those jars of moonshine that you keep in here that you always break out when some senator or somebody comes around to visit." And that was Humpy's breaking the ice thing. I don't know that anybody ever drank any of that stuff.
1: Yeah,
0: because it's nasty. All right. But he reached into a cabinet and gave me one with some peaches shriveled up in the bottom of it. I still have it today, so that was my little parting gift from Humpy Wheeler here when he left.
1: We're going to have to break that open someday, you and I.
0: Well, only if we're cleaning the floors.
2: It's pretty stout stuff.
0: I don't light a match around it. Don't light up a cigarette anywhere around that stuff because it's explosive. All right, we head to Phoenix. David Stiles, what are you thinking when we duel in the desert?
2: Oh, man, it's going to be tough, but I think it'll be one of those Penske Fords. And if I'm going to have to pick one, I think I'll go with the experience of the three-time champion. Give me Joey Logano with a self-serving pick. How about that?
0: Wow, that's a stretch pick.
1: I'm so glad you went Joey Logano and didn't take my Ryan Blaney, because he's the defending winner, and he's won the last two races there. So I'm going Blaney all the way.
0: Wow. It would be easy to double down on Larson. I'm going to go a little bit further out on the limb. I think our boy Chase Briscoe makes it three in a row.
1: Wow.
0: And tightens up this thing.
1: Wow.
2: I can see it happening.
0: I mean, for a competitive standpoint on this, I would love to see that happen, because that means that somebody's actually challenging Kyle Larson.
1: It would be compelling, for sure.
2: I mean, if it's going to happen, it's going to have to happen now.
0: If Larson goes out there and wins, this is over.
1: Yes. Okay? Agreed.
0: It's pretty close to being over.
2: I mean, I think the line of demarcation right now is at Joey. He's back 92 points. Yeah. That's about where we sit.
0: All right, big thanks to all the folks that made this show possible tonight. We will rejoin you next Monday for some more Fast Talk. In the meantime, keep it between the navigational beacons.
1: Between the buoys.
2: It's 5 o'clock somewhere.
0: Yes, it is.
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4: They are side by side at a turn four. They bang tires. They're both sideways at the line. It's Chase Briscoe by a nose. He narrowly beats Christopher Bell to the line, and Chase Briscoe wins at Charlotte.
5: Chase Briscoe goes back to back and produces a thrilling finish at Charlotte Motor Speedway. I'm David Stiles. 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
6: 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The World of Outlaws.

0: 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All Dirt Roads lead to Charlotte as the world of outlaw sprint cars, late models, and super dirt car big block modifieds collide. Be there!
1: In the sixth race of NASCAR's Cup Series Chase, Chase Briscoe is able to hold off a hard charge from his teammate Christopher Bell and win the Bank of America 400 by .029 seconds. Here is Chase Briscoe on that narrow margin of victory.
2: Yeah, when Christopher got into me off of four, I kind of got sideways, and I thought I was going to wreck him. Like, I'm going to get beat here to the line. So I'm assuming he got really sideways, too. But, yeah, my right front was coming apart. Like, another lap, I was probably going to blow right front tires. So, yeah, glad, I don't know, I'm glad that we won. I wish that they were not so stressful because I don't have very much hair to begin with, but I'm definitely losing it real quickly. Yeah, just an awesome day and really cool to end up in victory lane.
1: Entering Charlotte, Briscoe was in sixth place, 84 points behind Kyle Larson. Now, heading to Phoenix, Briscoe is up to more positions in the standings to fourth, and he says he still sees a pathway to a championship.
2: It's definitely getting more realistic. It's sickening the start that we have because we definitely could be leading the points right now. But, yeah, just to be in contention still is all you can ask for. And, yeah, when my dad told me that, I think I was 123 back, and I really didn't believe him. But, yeah, he's been right. So he saw a path to it. And, yeah, hopefully we can just continue to, win races. And, yeah, if we can keep winning, then, we definitely put ourselves in contention.
1: We now head to Phoenix Raceway. Can Chase Briscoe continue his climb towards a championship? I'm David Stiles. This is PRN's Garage Pass.
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5: Welcome to PRN at the Track. I'm Lenny Baticki. Coming up in this show, we'll chat with Greg Hoffman from North Wilkesboro Speedway. Then we'll speak with the winning team owner from the World of Outlaws National Open, Kelly Stamen. And we'll have a conversation with All-Star Circuit of Champions winner, A.J. Flick. But first, let's get to our What's Hot. We'll start out at Pittsburgh's Pennsylvania Motor Speedway, where Devin Moran got the Lucas Oil Series victory. Blanket Hill goes to Dover Guinness. Joel Myers Jr. takes the checkers at I-55 in Missouri and at Jacksonville, Illinois. The trophy at Fairbury to Bager. Skeeter Crum gets the top spot at Salem, Indiana. Harley Burns the same at Hopstad. Montpelier to Nussbaum and Massengill. Curtis Chapman the checkers at Anderson. 24 goes to Cale Cannon. Gio Anderlini wins at Miami. Paragon to Jordan Kinzer. Ben Tunney wins at Speed Rome. Sportsdrome to Jacob Robertson. Zach Milby a winner at 35 Raceway at Ohio. Portsmouth to Tyler Erb. Danner and Swanson get big. USAC wins at Toledo. Iowa, dirt on the Hawkeye Downs to Jesse Glens, while Dustin Rollins wins at Paducah, Kentucky. And joining us now on the ProFabrication.com hotline, the executive director at North Wilkesboro Speedway, Greg Hoffman. And, man, you've got a lot going on all throughout the year, and I know we've got big things coming up on October 17th, but let's jump ahead even to next year and the All-Star Race getting a whole lot of energy and some new this and that. What's going on for North Wilkesboro Speedway and the NASCAR All-Star Race?
6: Well, Lenny, good to hear from you. Always a pleasure. We've had a huge year in 2026 at North Wilkesboro Speedway. Continuing that momentum next May, back to the All-Star Race. But the twist on this one, bigger and better, it is a true NASCAR triple header. with the Truck Series and the O'Reilly Auto Parts Series joining that All-Star Race weekend.
5: Man, that is going to be

0: be something in the month of May next year, North Wilkesboro Speedway. And our guest, the executive director of North Wilkesboro Speedway, going to be welcoming fans in from all over. Greg Hoffman, this has got to be something that you and the community, I mean, you guys have really had synergy. If folks are thinking, where can I go for an entire complete weekend of racing and a little bit of, you know, vacation-esque type thing, that's got to be North Wilkesboro in May. What would you suggest to them?
1: You know, it's such a beautiful time of year. It's a beautiful part of the country. You know, build your vacation around coming in if you're from outside the Wilkes area and the Carolina region. You know, go up to the mountains. That we've got some beautiful wineries, and then certainly all the moonshine culture, Ground Zero in Wilkes County. So make a trip out of it if you're coming from out of town, and just come and see us. The history is so abundant in North Wilkesboro Speedway. If you really want to get into the roots of stock car racing and NASCAR, it's right there at North Wilkesboro Speedway.
0: And I can't imagine anybody that even would imagine going to a car race wouldn't love the vintage feel in the Carolina Mountains. All the right stuff all in one place next May at North Wilkesboro Speedway for the NASCAR All-Star Race Triple Header Weekend. And we're chatting on the line with North Wilkesboro Speedway Executive Director Greg Hoffman. But you're not getting away with ending the year for 2026 without the 17th here in October next Saturday. The Smart Modified Tour going to ground pound their way to you. What's up next Saturday?
1: We have got a triple header, and you know we've had this this October weekend the last few years, and run Cars Tour and Modifieds, and the Smart Mods really found a home in the region, and certainly at North Wilkesboro Speedway since our revival. So a triple header, it is the Smart Modified Championship. There's a tight points battle still going on. They've got a race at Tri-County this weekend, and then on to North Wilkesboro to decide that championship. So Smart Mods, Carolina Crate Mods, and we got a tip of the cap to the local racers and the Carolina Mini Stocks. And they've got over 40 entries. I think we're 44 or 45 entries on that one. So a awesome afternoon of racing. Gates will open at 10. Racing will start about 2:00. So a fantastic triple header day there October 17th at North Wilkesboro Speedway.
0: 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But before the gates open on the morning of October 17th, next Saturday, you've got some moonshiners and some vintage racers and their cars coming?
1: It is certainly something special. We started this last year, and Bill Blair has led this charge, and there has been a moonshine and racer reunion. It's taken place at Mount Airy for many years, and last year that shifted over to the Speedway. And just, again, all that moonshine culture and Ground Zero, what a better place to establish the North Wilkesboro Speedway Moonshine and Racer Hall of Fame. That kicks off with that Moonshine and Racer reunion. Many legends from car builders to crew chiefs to racers will be in. I think we're somewhere over 50-plus vintage race cars that will be on display. And then, again, we'll induct the new class into that Hall of Fame. And a couple names I'm excited about. Bill Blair announced the last day or two. Burt Meyer, certainly legend, that'll be racing in that Smart Mod Championship. He's even fighting for that championship in that tight points battle. Legendary car builder Banjo Matthews, just his career and what he's meant, and you know, consideration for the NASCAR Hall of Fame, and to put him in the North Wilkesboro Speedway Moonshine and Racer Hall of Fame is a tremendous honor. And then you got a name like Maurice Petty, certainly engine builder and that Petty family and legendary there. And a name I'm also excited about, Herb Nabb, all that he's contributed to the sport back in those Junior Johnson era where he crew chief for Junior and then on to Leroy Yarborough and several others. But
0: gonna be
1: a couple great names we're looking to induct here next week.
0: Next week, it's the Smart Mods along with the Carolina Mini Stocks and the Carolina Crate Modified Series on Saturday the 17th. In May, it'll be the All-Star Race, the O'Reilly Series, and Truck Series for their huge triple-header weekend. Greg Hoffman from North Wilkesboro Speedway, thanks for joining us. Fans, we'll be right back with more.
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8: 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Kelly Stamen, can you even put it into words at this point after a few days of collecting this, that this has really happened to you and your hometown team there?
9: It's still pretty surreal, I got to be honest with you. We cashed the check and we looked at the trophies a couple times, but it's been pretty awesome.
8: Well, congratulations to you, your husband. But I got to imagine in those closing laps with one of the world's best sprint car guys and Donnie Schatz, the multi-time champion, chasing Chase down in those last 10 laps or so. He's closing in, getting closer. And as that starts to build with all the fans that you've in some ways grown up with and cheered with and such, and through this great season that you've had there as a team beyond that, what is going through you as Donnie every time the cars pass by is just a tick closer and the laps are winding down? How are those emotions playing out in you?
9: It was pretty nerve-wracking, but to be honest with you, I had confidence in Chase and our team and wasn't as nervous as some other previous races, but just because I knew they all know what their job is and did everything they could to the best of their ability.
8: Were you...
9: Donnie was definitely coming. It was a little closer than I had wanted it to be, but... it was pretty amazing.
8: Were you next to your husband, or do you like have this thing where, okay, I'm going to stand over here and you're going to stand over there, and we love each other, but we're not going to stand in the same area during a last lap or so?
9: I was actually standing on the merchandise, on top of the merchandise trailer with Chase's wife, Lauren, and I saw a video. We look a little crazy up there. John said too, can't believe that we didn't fall off, but, I usually try and stay away and have my own little space to breathe and take everything in. So, well, I got to celebrate. The first person I got to hug was Chase's wife, Lauren.
8: Well, that's a nice hug.

0: had two great ladies in racing at Williams Grove, and now in the history books for the World of Outlaws National Open victory at Williams Grove last weekend. 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So, it's usual for these winning sprint car drivers with a wing for the driver to jump up on top of the car and wave to the crowd. But I saw a lady and a gentleman there that I found out were you and your husband. Who decides that the owners are going to go up there? And what are those moments like leading up to that that very expensive Stairmaster that you used inside of Williams Grove?
1: It really wasn't planned at all. It just kind of emotions took over, and it seemed like the right thing to do. And get up there and celebrate and wave to the fans, take it all in. We just appreciate all the fans and support, everyone that comes out. That's an amazing event. It's awesome to see the stands packed. But
0: it's been quite a journey. Kelly Stamen is our guest on the ProFabrication.com hotline, team co-owner of the World of Outlaws National Open winning team that Chase Dietz drove for at Williams Grove Speedway all this year and last, picking up $75,000 over the last weekend and such. But it wasn't easy, every time you've ever shown up at the track. I understand it's really only been a little more than a year that you've ever got your first win at Williams Grove, and now you're track champions with more than 20 wins this year, including the National Open. Up there on top of that car, looking down at all of it, what is that moment like, and does it pay off some of those downtimes through this journey to really have that sweet air that you did Saturday night up top and looking down?
1: Absolutely. It gives you a moment to reflect and makes it all worth it. It's definitely, you ride the waves. There's highs and lows, and typically in racing, there's a lot more lows than highs. So it just, makes it all worthwhile, and that's why you do it.
0: You hugged Chase's wife, and then I'm sure it's always a challenge to get up on a souvenir rig. There's no pretty way to go up and down, but you make that and you dart across, and I think you made it when Chase was pulling into victory lane. What's it like elbows to elbows with the crew, and y'all are trying to get to him to congratulate him? How does that work out? That's a pretty big scrum to be in.
1: Just it was awesome to be there to celebrate with the guys. They all worked so hard and wanted this so bad, and I was glad, fortunate to be able to make it over there in time and see Chase pull in and give him a tap on the shoulder and tell him awesome job. It's a team effort, that's for sure, and we definitely couldn't do it without them all.
0: Kelly Stamen and her husband, team co-owners of the World of Outlaws National Open winning team from last weekend at Williams Grove Speedway, $75,000. Towards that team for this one. Got a lot of folks listening from all over the country that saw at least what Chase did, maybe have seen your picture now, want to follow this journey as it goes forward. Where on social media or on the internet can folks connect with you guys and maybe pick up a team shirt or something?
1: They can follow the race team at Stamen Motorsports on Facebook. Our X account we're still working on. And then they can get merchandise at ChaseDietzRacing.com as well.
0: Kelly, it's awesome to get to chat with you. Take in every moment this week and such for this victory. Congratulations on your Williams Grove Track Championship as well. Kelly Stamen, team co-owner of the World of Outlaws National Open winning team, our guest of the ProFab Hotline. Fans, stay with us. We'll be right back with more.
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12: I heard this 5 years ago with Jimmy Johnson.
13: I know what
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13: say.
12: Johnson forgot how to drive? You're an idiot. Shut up. Sit down. He's going to win 8 races in a row. I'm not putting Kyle Larson in that category, but I think driver slump and team slump. I think this may be more of a team slump than a driver slump. 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
0: 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I've waited to say this. He is now an all-star Circuit of Champions winner. He did it last weekend at Mercer Raceway up there in Pennsylvania. AJ Flick. I mean, that's got to be music to your ears just to hear that sound now is really happening. What's it feel like?
14: Yeah, I mean, first off, Lenny, thanks for having us on. Being an all-star winner is something we've thought about for a very long time. The all-stars haven't been to Western PA as much as we would have liked recently. Obviously, they were down for about a year after the high limit sale, and then they haven't been going to Lernerville. They don't go to Pittsburgh much anymore. We get one or two races a year at Sharon or Mercer, but our options are kind of limited where we live. So to be able to finally pull this one off at the end of 2026 and get that feather in our cap, it's pretty darn cool.
0: Pretty darn cool to have a driver that is so known and known for winning in and around the Steel City, AJ Flick, now an all-star Circuit of Champions winner at Mercer, our guest on the ProFabrication.com hotline. But it didn't look like it was easy when you start eighth against guys like DeVault and Cale Thomas, Trey Jacobs, I mean, Kekich, Peterson, Bova, Zeth, and certainly Dale Blaney and Caleb Henry. I mean, that's a darn hole that you got. And I know, there were circumstances that get you there. But starting eighth, what are you thinking? How am I going to fight this fight to get up even close to being able to do it? How do you pull that together?
14: Yeah, for sure. The format didn't really help us the most. We went quick time overall, so I knew we had a really good race car. But the way the points ended up working out, it caused us to miss the dash. And we ended up starting ninth, and man, all those good guys were in front of us. I mean, Caleb just went back to back with all-star championships. He started on the pole. Cap Henry, we all know how good Cap is, especially around the Ohio, Western PA area. He went first or second quick in his group, won his heat race from fourth, ran real well in the dash. And
0: but you're looking at up that hill and saying, what am I going to do this? How do you start to prepare your racecraft to be able to slice and dice and make maybe enough spots to be able to see the checker whenever the guy that wins it does, and lo and behold, it ends up being you? How do you start thinking through that process with such a task in front of you?
14: Make your race car good enough and take it lap by lap. I mean, pay attention to every single person in front of you, figure out how you can get by them, and hope the cautions work out for you. I was very fortunate. I just got to fourth. I ran down to vault for third, and I was able to pass Zane by like 2 feet at the line at the same time Cap spun out in one and two. So in 20 feet, I gained two really difficult positions, and the rest of the race, I could just focus forward on Caleb Henry.
0: And he's good. He had a little bit of luck and got it all done. All-Star Circuit of Champions winner at Mercer Raceway, A.J. 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I saw that you won in May at Mercer. You know, did that factor into your knowledge of the – I mean, with all the summer and different things that happen to a racing surface – What comfort was May, if any, to how this victory turned out for you?
14: Honestly, no. We did win the Western PA Speedweek race at Mercer this year, and trust me, I'm real proud of that one. But my crew and I had a long discussion in May about that win, and I've told them over and over that that is the worst winning race car I have had at Mercer my entire career. But it's funny because we just spent all season working at it. We found a lot of speed here recently in the past few weeks. I've been really proud of what we've done, and I had a lot of confidence going into this Saturday. And sure enough, after we ended up pulling off the win, my dad, my uncle, and I, we were all eating after the races were done. And I told him, I said, you know what? I went from the worst race winning car I've ever had at Mercer to by far the best race winning car I've ever had at Mercer.
0: And the key component that got it done both times, whether the car wasn't there or the car was our guest, A.J. Flick, All-Star Circuit of Champions winner at Mercer Raceway on the ProFabrication.com hotline. So Lernerville Championships, the wins all over, you know, the place starting to build and build and build. What does this victory in the All-Star Circuit of Champions do to the conversations in the off season as you start to develop what could happen in 2027?
14: Yeah, I mean, I just want to hope that it opens up opportunities for us, whether it's for my own team or whether there's some car owners out there listening to this conversation and know that I'm available. I'd love to make this an opportunity that we could go out and race for a living. It doesn't matter what series. I just want to drive sprint cars. And having this feather in my cap, being an all-star winner, knowing or proving that I can get this done, I think that's a huge incentive for not just myself bringing on partners, but for car owners that are trying to look for somebody successful to get the job done.
0: You definitely have, and that exactly with the titles, that shows the consistency year long and then the peaks of these big races. A.J. Flick, All-Star Circuit of Champions winner last weekend at Mercer Raceway, now closing in on the, you know, it's there now, 100 career winged 410 sprint car victories, not out of the question in this career. And does that mean that, you know, these conversations that hopefully you can have over the winter could mean a dip into High Limits, World of Outlaws? Heck, you know, you've not been out west that I remember, ASCS maybe, or you scoot over to the Grove more often. How does the recipe come together if you could even predict it?
14: I mean, let's just say somebody comes along and wants to partner with our race team. If they want to help pay for it and fund it, then we go where they want to go. It's pretty much as simple as that. If somebody comes along and says that they want me to drive their race car, then I drive their race car in whatever series they want me to drive it in. So, I mean, we're just looking to find businesses that have the same morals that we do. You know, we want to be partnered with the correct people, and we want to drive race cars for the correct car owners and the correct teams. And when you put the right people together, it's proven that you can have a lot of success. I mean, you see it right now with
0: the David Gravel
14: team and the Buddy Kofoid team.
0: Definitely so. And A.J. Flick, All-Star Circuit of Champions winner on that pathway. If somebody will help him get there, where could they follow you on social media to be able to see what you do and get in touch?
14: Just all the socials, Complete Chaos on Instagram and Twitter, Facebook, AJ Flick Racing. We've got a website, AJFlickRacing.com. It's pretty easy to reach people in today's day and age, and hopefully I can hear from someone.
0: AJ Flick, we appreciate you being on our show. Fans, stay with us. We'll be right back with more of PRN at the Track.
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0: Christopher Bell. He spins and collects a couple cars.
1: Side by side, Austin Cindric has him at the line, and he will take the lead into one.
0: Here comes Shane Van Gisbergen on the bottom. He's looking for second.
2: Now Chris Buescher fired out of a cannon at Churchill. He's right into the rear bumper of Packett.
0: Oh, it's a multi-car accident. I want to say 15, 20 cars. Guys, that took out about two-thirds of the field.
3: We have a fight on pit road between two crew guys. One of them is with Ty Gibbs. One is with Brad Keselowski.
1: Blaney, bottom of the racetrack. Chastain makes it three wide. He'd like to take a spot here on the backstretch, and he charges. He wants the lead in turn three. Ross Chastain shot out of a cannon from the sixth starting spot. He has already moved up to second. The battle now for third on the high side. Kyle Larson, Riley Herbst challenging low.
4: Kyle Larson moves up to the top side. Going to lose a little bit of ground.
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6: 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I'm Lenny Baticki, and we'll see you next time at the track. 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

0: Welcome to Racers Odds. Andrew Kerlin here with David Stiles. I'm at Charlotte Motor Speedway. My background, David, it looks fake, but I found maybe the best view in the house to do Racers Odds. There's cars racing behind me, which I'm pumped about. But, David, you are live in the PRN studios here in Concord, and we're coming off of a big week at Watkins Glen. SVG is making more history, getting his seventh career win. Kevin filled in for you last week. He said SVG was unbettable just because of where they had him in the odds, although if you bet on SVG, you still would have ended up making money.
1: Yeah, I mean, for Shane Van Gisbergen to come back from almost 30 seconds down after pitting and the strategy that they were on, and I didn't bet anything on Connor Zilich last week, but I thought that he may have a chance. And he overcooked that right front, and then it just didn't come to fruition. And Shane Van Gisbergen proved why he is the best road course racer that we currently have in the series. And it was an amazing drive. I know that some people may think that it was a little lackluster of a race, but I thought the strategy was interesting. I didn't have a lot of bets pay out for me. The only one that really hit was that Kyle Busch versus John Hunter Nemechek. Kyle Busch finished ahead of him, so I got a little bit of like 72 cents or something on that. So it was fun. I thought it was a good race weekend. And now we get ready to head to Dover. And I love Dover Motor Speedway. I've been talking to a lot of drivers just this season about going to Dover. And so I'm really excited to put you on these sharp bets and help you try to find the value in this and this upcoming race. And the All-Star event is very different because we typically have 400 miles at Dover, and that place is called the Monster Mile for a reason. So it'll be interesting to see how these drivers handle this format that we have. So they'll have three different heats. There'll be one at 75 laps, and then they'll invert the field. There'll be another one at 75 laps, and then they'll run the final, 250 laps of the race with the final 26 drivers. We already have 200 laps. We already have 19 drivers locked in to the heat, so there is a fan vote that is up for grabs, and then we'll see who can lock themselves in after those heats. I'm interested to hear who you are looking at and kind of what you're, you know, looking forward to in the weekend. We also will have a truck race and a O'Reilly race that have some bets on there too. So it'll be a great weekend of racing up in the first state of Delaware.
0: Yeah, this is a tough one. A, the format, there's a lot of math that you have to do to figure out how do I get in, how do I lock myself in, who's guaranteed already. For me to start, at least if you're looking at a betting perspective, take a look at the 19 guaranteed drivers. And if you're looking to bet on someone for the win, it's going to be bold and brave to bet outside of this list, outside of a few exceptions, and we'll go over those. But Tyler Reddick, Ty Gibbs, Carson Hocevar, Shane Van Gisbergen, Christopher Bell, Blaney, Hamlin, Briscoe, Byron, Larson, Elliott, Austin Dillon, Chastain, Josh Berry, Cindric, Logano, Bubba Wallace, Kyle Busch, Brad Keselowski. That's a mix of previous winners, 2026, 2025 race winners. Busch is a former All-Star champion, and Keselowski gets in by being a former champion. So that's kind of how you qualify everybody else. One driver that is not on that list, but is actually the best next-gen driver at Dover, is Alex Bowman. It's amazing. He has the best average finish amongst all drivers in this car. It's 5.33. That is amazing. He's also finished in the top 10 seven of the last eight Dover races. He's a 2021 winner, but he's not locked in. I think that's going to be his biggest challenge. And with this field inverting after the first 75 laps, you take the best average finish of six drivers who are not locked in, and that's how they get in. I'm very curious to see how that shakes out for Alex Bowman, because if he runs well in the first 75 laps, say he runs third, he's then starting in 23rd to start the next 75 laps, and it's hard to pass at Dover. It's hard to pass in this next-gen car. I almost feel like the best place to be is going to be around that mid-pack where you kind of average out on the invert and, you know, don't have to pass as many cars. So That's the thing. You can pass here. Let's get it straight. I think it's just one of the more difficult races and tracks to pass at. And so I know I just threw a lot at you, but Alex Bowman's a guy who's not on that list that I'm watching is basically what I'm trying to say.
1: Well, just to give you a thoughts into it, I like Alex Bowman for this weekend. He's in a couple of matchups, and I might bet money on both of these matchups. One of them's on DraftKings. The other one is on Caesars. The one on Caesars, he is matched up with Tyler Reddick. He is minus 105. Tyler Reddick minus 125. So Alex Bowman is the underdog in this bet. I actually like this for Alex Bowman. Again, like you said, average finish of 5.33. Reddick is kind of up and down at Dover. He's been good there, but he's also had some bad runs. And I think that Alex will play the strategy, and he'll get into that final 200-lap heat, and we could see him make some noise. So I like that one. And then the second one, he is matched up against Ty Gibbs. Ty Gibbs has a really good average finish here. He runs really well at this racetrack. That matchup, they're both at minus 115, so that's kind of a flip of a coin type bet. You want to stay in that probability and try to find, you know, that 52 percentile probability. Both of these guys are at that at minus 115. But I'm going to fade Ty Gibbs and take Bowman on both of these and put a few units on it because I think he'll be pretty solid there. Hendrick is also the winningest car for the All-Star race, and they're also one of the better teams at Dover. All of their cars are usually pretty good at this track. So I think favoring Bowman in both of these matchups is a pretty good value. And I think if you're willing to kind of not risk a lot, but play the probabilities of where the bets are, I think that these two matchups are pretty solid. So I like both of those. If you're just going to pick a straight up race winner, Denny Hamlin in the next gen car at Dover is so good. And he's won three of these races, all of them in the past seven seasons. So he's kind of come into his own at this track. And so I think if you're going to bet race winner, I think if you do Denny Hamlin to win the race at Dover, then that's a pretty good bet. You can find him on some different sports books as the favorite. So that's kind of where I'm looking as far as the bets go, because this All-Star race for the Cup Series is just so wide open. And like you said, you've only got 19 guys that are locked in, and then there will be a final field of, 26 drivers for that final heat. So we've still got some drivers to get into that final, you know, heat that we have at the end of this All-Star race.
0: And here's what's interesting is there are guaranteed going to be 26 drivers in the final 200-lap segment. And that is banking on the fact that 19 guaranteed drivers start the final segment. So say Tyler Reddick, Ty Gibbs, Carson Hocevar, Shane Van Gisbergen, they're locked into the final 200 laps. If they crash out, they do not start the third segment. That means we will see a seventh open driver come in and fill their spot. So that's something to pay attention to, because if there's a guy right on the cusp of that average finish line between stages one and two, and we'll see how Fox ends up showing us who this type of leaderboard, because I know I'm not going to be able to do that type of math at home. But that's just something to watch out for, because if your guy is that seventh guy, all of a sudden a regular jumps out and crashes out, blows an engine, what have you, that's going to open the door for more open guys to get in. So just something to keep an eye on. But, David, I think you nailed it. And especially with this Ty Gibbs, Alex Bowman head-to-head, because it really is a coin flip. Yes. Looking at the July results, it was basically a Joe Gibbs Racing Hendrick Motorsports show from July 2025, the last time we were at Dover. Denny Hamlin won. Chase Briscoe finished second. Then you have a Hendrick driver, Alex Bowman, finishing third. Kyle Larson finishing fourth. Ty Gibbs, a Gibbs driver, finishing fifth. Chase Elliott, sixth. I think at the end of this All-Star race, the $1 million is going to go to one of those two teams. And so it's basically up to you at home to decide who's it going to be. And from there, you can bet winning manufacturer. You can bet, is a Chevrolet going to win or is a Toyota going to win? Because I think, or there's team odds as well. I'm not sure which is better. But that's something
1: The winning manufacturer bet is actually a pretty interesting one, because Chevrolet and Toyota, Chevrolet's plus 125, Toyota's plus 130. So they're pretty even. Ford is plus 400. So you're looking at even odds on both of those. So, again, this is a coin flip. This will be a coin flip on whatever your gut is telling you will be good here. I'm going to go a little bit towards Denny Hamlin winning the race, but you can get more value in these matchups if you find something that you're interested in to where, you know, you're taking Alex Bowman over two Toyotas. So you're still kind of hedging yourself a little bit. Another interesting thing to look at,
0: actually,
1: too, and
0: not to cut you off, but
1: go for
0: it. If you're going to bet Toyota or Chevrolet, you might as well bet winning team because you get a little bit better odds there. Joe Gibbs Racing plus 150, Hendrick Motorsports plus 160. So that beats your manufacturer odds right then and there. So you might as well bet on the race team instead of the manufacturer in this case.
1: I like that.
0: I'm gonna put some money on Joe Gibbs. I think the winner's gonna come out of that camp. I'll put $5 plus 150 on Joe Gibbs Racing to win the All-Star Race. Sorry, go ahead.
1: No, I like it. I think that's good. That aligns with Denny Hamlin, race winner at plus 400 for me. So I think that's good. The other thing that I want to look at, there's a O'Reilly bet that I think is worth making. And I think, you know, Allgaier's really good here. He's the favorite to win at plus 315. If you're looking for a little bit more value and to maybe inject a little bit of fun,
0: are you going
1: to
0: say it?
1: Brent Cruz, plus 500 to win. He's on a streak right now. He's got five consecutive top five finishes. He's never won a race before, but he's pretty good at these short tracks. He's pretty good on the road courses, too. So I think Brent Cruz, his day's coming, and we could see that pop up this weekend in Delaware at Dover. So I like that, plus 500 for Brent Cruz to win.
0: I'm going to give you two other guys. I think a different driver gets their first career win on Saturday, and that is Carson Quapple, plus 900. He's back in a JRM car in the number one. He's got Rodney Childers on the top of the box, although surprisingly statistics have shown that he runs the worst in the number one car. He actually runs better in the nine car for Junior Motorsports, so just something interesting there. But Quapple led laps almost won in 2024 when Ryan Truex passed him. I think it was with like two laps to go to win the race. He almost got, we wouldn't even be talking about him getting his first career win because it almost happened 2 years ago at Dover. I like him at plus 900. I think that's really good. Also, important to note, I just talked about that JRM number 9 car having a solid year so far in the owner's points. Ross Chastain is back behind the wheel in that. He's got two top threes in his last three Dover starts in the O'Reilly Auto Parts Series, plus 1,000 for Chastain to win. If you're looking to get interesting there, just two sleepers that could maybe spoil the Justin Allgaier, Brent Cruz show that we see on Saturday.
1: I like both of those. I think Carson Quapple is extremely talented. He's just had some bad luck, and he's been changing cars like every week. You know that's got to be hard on a driver. I'm really impressed with him. His day's coming too, but Brent Cruz is just on a tear right now. So I like that we have a little bit of difference in what we're looking at, just so that it gives us a little bit of variance to help you as a listener find where that value is. And I've got to get us a shirt made or something, because Kevin with the find the value, I thought that was great. And so maybe we'll get us some merch and we'll get something out for that, because I think that that's just a great tagline. And then also I wanted to highlight this before we, speaking of highlights, that was a pun that was intended. Talking about hair last week, your hair's looking pretty good. I got my hair cut today, so
0: yeah, looks
1: I'm
0: good.
1: A little less shaggy looking. So, we're getting our coif on. We're going to find some value, and, hopefully we'll have a good weekend out at Dover. Is there anything the truck race? I mean, this will be a triple header weekend for NASCAR. For me, the only thing I could find was odds to win, and I'm not sure if I want to put any units on that or not. So there's a little bit out there if you're interested in trucks. There's just not anything of super high value that I'm finding that I want to put some units on for them this week.
0: I haven't really looked much into the trucks. Kyle Busch plus 350 I'm seeing. Honeycutt plus 450. Josevar's in the race plus 600. I think if you want to bet on momentum, I think Caden Honeycutt's the guy to talk about. He swept the weekend at Watkins Glen. He swept the Carstour races the next day. Talk about a guy who's hot and I think can just get behind the wheel right now and win anywhere. That's Caden Honeycutt. You know what? Just for fun, I'll put a dollar on Caden Honeycutt to win the race.
1: I also
0: have to clean up. I'm going to bet on Tyler Reddick, $1 to win the All-Star race. I don't know what his odds are. Doesn't matter. He's on a winning tear. I also like Hamlin to win. I'll put 5 on him at plus 370. Actually, I'll put 10 on him at plus 370.
1: Do the 400. Do the 400. That's better odds.
0: Oh, sorry. Plus 400. Even better.
1: Yeah. Do 400. It's on Caesars. On Caesars, Tyler Reddick's plus 1,400. So they usually have a little bit longer odd. So there you go. I like it. I think they're really good. The only other stat that I have is when we go to a new place for this All-Star race, the All-Star race has been run for a long time. It's been ran 34 times at Charlotte, 3 times at North Wilkesboro, once at Atlanta, once at Bristol, twice at Texas. This is the first time it'll ever be ran at Dover. In recent history, when it's been ran somewhere new, a Hendrick driver has won. Chase Elliott won it in 2020 at Bristol. Kyle Larson at Texas. Kyle Larson at North Wilkesboro. So if you're looking for maybe an interesting little line, you may want to put a few units on Larson. He is the second favored driver out of all drivers to win this race at plus 600. So that's just another little tidbit. I'm going to stick with Denny Hamlin. He's been really good here the past couple of years. And then these two matchups with Bowman. But let's get into pick 'em. So I got a pretty good bump last week. Allmendinger netted, you know, he netted me about 36 points, ran pretty well. You picked Buescher. We had a little problem, though.
0: Yeah. Yeah, I already picked Buescher this year, which I didn't find out until too late. David, I am giving myself the DNQ. I think that's not fair to pick Buescher multiple times, especially when he had a pretty solid points day. So I scored a big goose egg at Watkins Glen. But luckily, going into the All-Star race, this is a free pick, isn't it?
1: So the good thing is that you can pick anyone. And if you win, you get 25 extra points. So you could you know, come away a big winner in this and get your points back anyway. Because what would have been still about a 120-ish point lead after your huge win with Chase Elliott for the 68-pointer a few weeks ago, it's back to 90 points. So it's a little bit more palatable for me after scoring a big weekend with Allmendinger. So I'll let you go first, and you can pick who you want. Because I think I've got a little bit of a fade right here. I got a guy that I'm gonna pick. So.
0: Oh, do you?
1: Yeah.
0: Wait. We can't pick the same driver, can we?
1: No, we can't pick the same driver. No.
0: All right. So, well, I wanna know who you're gonna pick. Good. I picked Buescher on purpose just to DNQ so I could tank for a good pick for the All-Star race. Give me the guy who's the favorite. Denny Hamlin wins it.
1: I like it.
0: I love his stats.

0: For Kevin picked someone for Pick'em last week, and we maybe need to get him in on the standings. But, yeah, Dover's going to be fun. All-star race. Brad Gilley will be on the call from us at PRN. We've got the coverage of the racing on Saturday, which is really exciting. And then the big weekend after that, the Coca-Cola 600. We're going to have a lot of great content coming from us at the Performance Racing Network from here, Charlotte Motor Speedway, what I've got behind me. There's no logo on the track yet. Like, I'm like wondering when they're going to paint
1: the Coke 600. Yeah, the ball field hasn't been painted yet. Yeah,
0: I know. Yeah, so I'm curious when that's going to happen, but we'll probably get an update on that next week. I'll give the weather report. But
1: there you go.
0: 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Thanks. If you haven't already, subscribe on YouTube. Make sure you listen to us on the podcast platforms as well. Follow us on all social media. And, yeah, you're going to want to get in on the Racer's Odds action early here. That's all I'm going to say. I think we're going to have some exciting giveaways coming up down the line. I don't want to give too much away about that yet. But if you are a listener, continue to listen because it could win yourself something pretty cool. So, David, any closing thoughts before we wrap this one up?
1: No, let's help you have a little bit more fun, put you on those sharp bets, and hopefully we'll help you grow your bankroll. That's what it's all about, right?
0: Absolutely. All right, David. Thanks for listening. I'm Andrew Kurland, and we'll be back next week to preview the Coca-Cola 600 here on Racer's Odds.

0: The Chase has a new contender, and it's Chase Briscoe after back-to-back wins. That's our top story on this edition of Fast Talk.
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0: So glad to have you with us on this edition of Fast Talk as we record this. It's late at night on Sunday night. Might actually be Monday morning. It is. So as we record this show, with a long day at Charlotte Motor Speedway, as we ran the races in reverse order. The Cup race, the Bank of America 400 went off first, and then the Blue Cross NC 300 went off last. But it was a full day. It was very fulfilling. Weather was beautiful, and two interesting finishes to the races. Alexis Erickson and David Stiles are with me. Later on, we will hear from the race winner, Chase Briscoe, who was nice enough to come by the studios. And we'll also visit with Doug Turnbull and Nick Yeoman, a couple of announcers from the PRN team. Guys, I'll ask you the question that I asked Nick and Doug a little bit earlier. What is your biggest takeaway from the Bank of America 400? Alexis, I'll start with you.
2: Well, I mean, one of the biggest takeaways, I think, is that, you know, winning is such a huge thing in this chase. But it's not everything, because you had Chase Briscoe, who had himself, you know, he's coming off a win at Las Vegas. He wins again here, but he only broke into his points deficit by 19 points. He only gained 19 points today on Kyle Larson after having, you know, what most people would think of as an amazing day, two amazing days in a row for the last 2 weeks. And he has made up a lot of ground, but he's still, you know, pretty far out of contention. So with Kyle Larson being able to have good runs, I mean, he is going on an unprecedented right now average finish run in the chase. He's got an average finish of 2.8. That's the smallest average finish that you have had, that anybody has had in any playoff era since it started in NASCAR. And so he's on an unprecedented run, and people are doing amazing things, like Chase Briscoe winning two races in a row and finishing fourth the week before that, and he's still having a hard time to catch him for the
0: David
2: lead of the
0: Stiles.
2: Chase.
3: The points are starting to add up, and not in a good way for the rest of the competition, as Kyle Larson just continues to dominate, averaging 53 points a race. It's going to be insurmountable at some point for the rest of the field to come back. And we've talked about these intermediate tracks being where you need to run really, really well to capitalize in this chase. Kyle Larson's done that. He won one of them at Kansas. He finished second at Vegas. He got a sixth-place finish tonight. Even though Chase Briscoe has won two of the three races, it's just not enough. It's unfathomable what he's been able

0: able to do since the chase has started.
1: Yeah, his average finish has ballooned to 2.8.
2: Actually, David pointed out to me earlier as we were sitting in the break room watching the O'Reilly race, he's had a little help.
0: He has.
2: And that's in the metric. In practice and qualifying being canceled, I think, what, 4 out of the last 6 weeks, he's been put on the front row or close to the front row, and that is a massive advantage, and he has taken advantage of that.
0: And I feel like that aided his max point day at Kansas.
2: Absolutely.
0: Because he was able to win both of the stages, lead almost every single lap, and he scored more points than anyone else if we continue to get rain and weather. And there's nothing we can do about that.
2: Sure, it is
0: and
2: what it is.
0: And we continue to set the field by the rule book. He is at the advantage of the rule book, but that's just the way that the rules are.
1: If you start on the pole, Alexis, that's a huge advantage. It's almost a guarantee, unless you have a big problem, that you're at least going to score some points.
2: And we've seen over the last 6 races how much those stage points are a factor in how the day finishes and where you end up when, we count out the points at the end of the race. So when you're getting that advantage right off of the bat, I think that that is contributing greatly to his success.
1: First time in his career that Chase Briscoe's won back-to-back races. He's starting to become a player in this game. Is it too late, David?
0: He's going to have a Herculean push in the next 4 races. It's something that he's done before. Last season, he was able to come on strong, get into the Final 4 or the Championship 4, whatever we want to call that. He just wasn't a factor in that Phoenix race. These next few races line up for him really well. He runs well at Phoenix. He's won before at Talladega. I think Martinsville is really the big question mark. He's pretty decent at Homestead. So a lot of this is going to hinge on if he's able to ride this momentum and continue to get some good finishes. He gained 19 points tonight. He's still 65 points behind the leader. He's only a few points behind Bell for third, and then 16 points or so behind Hamlin for second. So it's possible that he can move up, but we don't know. If Larson continues to run this way, it may be a little bit too much too late for him to come back.
1: You mentioned Christopher Bell. At the end of this race, Bell put on a dramatic charge. I thought Briscoe was already in the barn celebrating. Bell comes on, charges at the tail end of this race, and made it a battle right down to the very wire. But Alexis, when we heard from C. Bell, that was a guy that was crushed.
2: Yeah, absolutely. And I think the reason why is because, well, obviously because he didn't win, but because he knows how valuable those winning points are. If he would have won that race, that would have been the 20 extra points. He would have only been 31 points out.
0: He would have been in second place.
2: He would have been in second. I mean, that difference is huge, especially, when that team is really good on it. I think they're good everywhere, but clearly they're very good on intermediates. And we're about to leave this section of what the chase is and go to, a couple of variables that nobody really knows what's going to happen. Most of all, Talladega. And to have that cushion would have, he could have sighed a little bit of a relief leaving here after that, and it was just taken away. Second closest finish in Charlotte Motor Speedway history, by the way.
1: That's fantastic.
2: Mm-hmm.
1: One of the other things that I think contributed to that, David, was they told him, and I heard Nick and Brad talk about this on the broadcast, was, okay, we need you to save a little bit.
2: Yeah.
1: Then, with a couple to go, they said, go for it. Had he been turned loose, I'd say a lap earlier, instead of saying go for it with 2 to go, go for it with 3 to go, this race turns out different. And I think he knows that.
0: And that has to weigh heavy on your mind,
1: yeah,
0: too,
1: it does.
0: Knowing that you had the opportunity to make a championship contending flip if you just ran a few more laps a little bit harder. And Christopher Bell, he's finished second 8 times this season.
2: Yeah.
0: That has to be a crushing weight, knowing also that I could have maxed some more points 8 other times this year, and this whole situation could be completely different.
1: All right, coming up a little bit later on the show, we will hear from race winner Chase Briscoe. Nick Yeoman and Doug Turnbull drop by, and we will do a deep dive because David Stiles has copious notes.
2: Copious, yes.
1: I love saying that word, by the way. He has copious notes on where we stand on points, and we'll break all that down coming up next here on Fast Talk.
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0: is Fast Talk here on PRN, the Performance Racing Network. I'm Doug Rice, joined by Alexis Erickson and David Stiles. And we were talking during the break, David, just about the remarkable numbers that Kyle Larson has put up. Everybody else in golf parlance has had a bogey, or they put a ball in the water, or they double bogey. Not for Kyle Larson. He is shooting below par.
1: Yeah, and he's gained the most spots out of any driver in the chase format, and he catapulted himself from below fifth into first, and ever since then he's set sail, and he's not looking back at all. If you're a Viking-type historian fan, he's burning the boats. Like, yeah. There's no way that if you continue to run at the clip that you're running at currently that you're going to be able to catch him unless you go and win a number of these races in a row. And he has bad finishes because he has not had any mulligans used so far, and everybody else has. So it's just one of these deals where he's just outperforming the rest of the field, and no matter what they do, he's going to be extremely hard to catch.
2: Now, I think both Denny Hamlin and Christopher Bell, they're at an average of 50 points back. Bell is 51. Denny Hamlin is 49. I feel like they could win a couple races and be in it, for sure.
0: If Larson struggles.
2: I don't think he has to struggle.
0: Really?
2: For them. Okay. For those two. Just because of the fact that, I mean, when you think about the amount of points you make up, If they have really good races, if they have max points days, which both Bell definitely could.
0: Yes.
2: And Hamlin, you know, he's obviously in a rough patch right now. He's not racing like that team is not racing like they raced in the summer stretch and leading up to the chase. But I also believe that he's a driver who could turn, and that team is somebody who could turn it around at any moment. We're getting ready to go to different type racetrack. We're not at the intermediates where he struggled the last few weeks, or not necessarily struggle, but just not been what we expect Denny Hamlin to be. And so with that said, I think they could potentially catch him without needing him to falter. Anybody else, I think, needs Kyle Larson to have a hiccup.
0: If he continues an average finish of 2.8, I don't know that you're going to catch him unless you win every race left.
1: I mean, if he keeps averaging 53 points a race,
0: that don't leave a lot.
1: There's no more points for anybody else. I think the window for Hamlin is starting to close slightly. If he does not have something to turn it around soon, because we expected him to be good over these last three races, and he didn't capitalize the way that he needed to. And so everyone else ran a little bit better than he did, even though he's still in second place. I think that window is starting to shrink, and the margin for error is getting very slim.
0: Talking about Denny Hamlin, the last two races, huge gaffes. At Vegas, he's running third or fourth, closing in on the end of the first stage. He's going to outscore Larson. Spins out all by himself, tears up his race car, day's gone. At Charlotte, they're okay, but they come in, and the pit crew lets a tire roll into somebody else's pit stall. They get called for, you know, a safety violation, and after that, that was that.
1: And then they spent a number of minutes trying to measure their pit stall, saying that it was shorter than it should be, and that's just a losing argument. You're not going to win that argument. And so it's just compounded these problems, and he's cooled ever so slightly, and at the tracks that he's supposed to capitalize at, he just hasn't.
0: No.
1: And I think the window is starting to close. And I think that the window is open more for Christopher Bell and Chase Briscoe. They're averaging more points than he is, and they're running consistently better than he is, even though they've both had a couple of bad finishes, worse than Denny Hamlin. I think they have a little bit more of an opportunity and a little bit more momentum to go after Kyle Larson than he does.
0: Alexis, are you buying what David Stiles is selling, saying that his own teammates are right now outperforming him?
2: Yeah. I mean, I don't know how you could not. I mean, it's kind of in black and white. I mean, and when you talk about the fact that, you know, he had that instance today on pit road where they got that safety violation and he had to serve the penalty, that meant that he got no stage points in stage one. That's a huge deal. That's a huge, huge deal, especially when I think Kyle Larson won stage one. Mm-hmm. So, you know, you've got – there are these instances and there are these times that he's going to look back on and go, okay, well, could have been then, could have been then, you know. And, I mean, even in his post-race and even in, you know, how you see the interviews with the reporters and the scrums on social media and stuff, like he knows. He knows what's going on. He knows that they're not performing the way that they need to. And somebody asked him, well, where did Christopher Bell outperform you today? Or was it Christopher Bell or Chase Briscoe? I can't remember.
1: It didn't matter.
2: Either of the two. They asked him, where did they outperform you today? And he just said, everywhere.
0: Yeah.
2: So, I mean, they know.
0: It is unfortunate for Denny because we've talked a lot. We've spent a lot of time on this show talking about Denny Hamlin.
2: Yes, we have.
0: And there was a time there that we kind of talked ourselves into maybe this is the year.
2: I do that every year.
0: Yeah.
2: I literally do that every year.
0: And I have seen nothing in the chase that makes me think he can rally. 49 points is not that much, but he has zero momentum.
1: Yeah.
0: Zero.
1: None.
0: Yeah.
1: And I said it to Alexis when we were watching the race earlier, and I went back to a show that we had together, and you asked, does Denny Hamlin need the points lead coming out of Bristol? And I said, yeah, I think that that's pretty important. He lost the points lead that very week, and he has yet to gain it back or make any headway into regaining it. I think that it's just insurmountable for him, and I'll take the facade down a little bit. I want Denny Hamlin to do well because he's at that point in the career, in his career.
0: It's a really good story.
1: He's not going to get any more chances, but I'm not a believer in it. Like, I just don't believe it's going to happen for him.
2: Here's the thing, though. We have seen drivers go on incredible runs.
1: Yeah.
2: I mean, we're seeing Kyle Larson do that right now, and maybe this is his year. Maybe this is the year where, I mean, obviously he's the defending champion, but he did not have this type of performance when he won the championship last year. This is a, you know, all-time great performance that he's putting on in the chase, but there are still four races left, and I can tell you the one thing that I know without a doubt from being on this show as long as I have been on the show. Nobody knows what's going to happen.
0: Nobody knows.
2: We will be surprised by something.
0: Coming up a little bit later on, we will hear from race winner Chase Briscoe. We'll visit with Nick Gilman and Doug Turnbull of PR. And when we come back, we're going to dissect some of the people that have underperformed this season. We'll do that here on Fast Talk.
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3: Everybody's on their feet one more time. Lights are out on the pace car. Belts are good and tight. Another great start for Ty Gibbs, but he gets a little bit of a shove. Here comes Hosevar. Hosevar is going to challenge for the lead in turn three.
4: Carson Hosevar is rim riding. Ty Gibbs glued to the bottom. They'll stay side by side. Chase Briscoe gets a little sideways out of turn four. Hosevar slinks to the inside and clears Gibbs.
3: Gibbs shoves Hosevar up to the top. Larson is there. Logano is trying to take a free wide into the corner.
4: Four cars fighting for the lead. Joey Logano on the inside as Ty Gibbs slides up into Carson Hosevar, move the 22 to the point.
3: Joey Logano able to conquer the chaos on the concrete tonight. Here comes Logano for the win in the Bristol Night Race.
4: Wendy Venturini, there's a fight.
5: There's a fight right in front of me, guys. Blaney came up full force. Blaney's being held back by crew members. Hosevar is on the ground right now. Hosevar being picked up by NASCAR security. There is fists flying here. It continues on.
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0: my comrade, Alexis Erickson, likes to say, we're talking inside baseball, and I get it. It's kind of what goes on behind the curtain. As we record this show, it is early, early, early Monday morning.
1: Yes.
0: I'm not going to try to fool anybody to think that you're listening to this live. And we've had a lot of time to dissect different things. But you pointed out during our break that there were a couple of people that turned in really good performances that we need to acknowledge.
1: Yes. I mean, you look at Josh Berry and a tale of two seasons for him. You know, he had a terrible start to the season where he had, you know, he was sub-30s in the points. And Wood Brothers came and said, you know what, we're going to give the 21 to Jesse Love in 2027. And he was kind of, left out in the cold for a little while. Then he comes on, has amazing performances. He just today, with a fourth-place finish in the Bank of America 400, got the 10th top 10 for Wood Brothers this season. That's the first time I think I saw that's happened since Matt DiBenedetto, maybe in 2020. So great run for him. And also Shane Van Gisbergen. Look, we talk about that guy all the time and not knowing how to run an oval. And here he is. You know, he has impressed us.
0: Where did he finish?
1: Greatly. He finished seventh. Yeah. He has impressed us greatly on the ovals this year.
0: And that's the first race, David, I feel like SVG's shown up in since he got eliminated from the
2: chase. I mean, until that moment in Daytona when Ryan Preece pushed him out after capturing a fabulous win, SVG's kind of been an afterthought. But he runs good here at Charlotte.
1: He does.
2: Well here in the 600. So this, to me, is not that much of a surprise. But the way that they've been running as of late, it is a big surprise.
0: Go ahead. Well,
1: sorry, I was just going to say, I kind of wonder what he would be able to do in different equipment.
0: Yeah.
1: But
0: Trackhouse stuff's not as good.
1: Yeah.
0: Ross Chastain should be running up front.
1: I agree.
0: He's not.
1: Yeah.
0: He's not. He's a good race car driver. What they're giving him is not really good. So that even says more about SVG.
1: Yeah.
0: I think what this tells me, too, about the character of those two drivers, Josh Berry and Shane Van Gisbergen, is that they haven't stopped.
1: Right.
0: It would have been really easy for Josh Berry after he got let go to say, I'm done.
1: Yeah.
0: You know, he didn't.
1: He didn't. And look where he is now. He's got a full-time ride in 2027 with Legacy Motor Club.
0: That's a high character.
1: Yep.
0: Person.
2: He also broke scored a number of top tens in a row that the Wood Brothers haven't seen since David Pearson.
0: Yes.
2: So, I mean, that's a feat in and of itself.
0: And anytime you get your name mentioned
1: with David Pearson,
2: that's a big deal.
0: You have done something.

0: Absolutely.
1: I do want to mention a couple of names that haven't done anything this year. I cannot believe that we're here with four races to go, and Willie B has not been a factor at all this year.
2: You want to know how bad it is for William Byron?
1: Yes, I do.
2: Guess how many points he scored tonight?
0: Zero?
1: Three?
2: One.
0: Yeah.
2: It's been that kind of season for William Byron. He had a run in the middle of this chase with a couple of top tens in a row, but other than that, he's been in the 30s the rest of the season. I'm sitting here scratching my head because a couple years ago we were like, this guy's on the road to winning a championship, won two Daytona 500s back-to-back, and now he's on the side of a milk carton. Like, where is he? What is he doing? Where's William Byron? I don't know.
0: I mean, it's interesting, too, because you pointed out, you know, earlier that Larson really is pretty much the only HMS car that is
2: there.
0: Running well, that is doing great things. And
2: the other one, Alex Bowman, who just, if there's a bad luck omen following someone around, it's Bowman, because he keeps crashing, keeps running into things. Things happen to him, and it's not his fault. But he's the only other one that's running okay. The other two are just missing.
0: Maybe instead of Bowman the Showman, it should be Bad Omen Bowman.
1: Oh! Ooh! That is strong.
2: That is strong.
1: That is a strong play. But Hendrick, for the most part this year, has been a one-trick pony.
2: Yeah.
1: And I mean, I'm talking about the empire that is Hendrick Motorsport.
2: I mean, other than Alan Gustafson and Chase Elliott doing some gutsy pit strategy and getting the lead in races where they were able just to outfox the rest of the field, they haven't been good either.
1: And I know a lot of Chase fans don't like Gustafson, but he was able to shimmy shake them to a couple of wins.
0: He was.
1: But just flat out speed, he's up front. They've not had it. Alex Bowman has not had it. And obviously William Byron has not been anywhere close to it. He made the chase, but outside of that, and I feel like making the chase, Alexis, if you're a Hendrick Motorsports full-time driver, that's the minimal
0: absolutely
1: that you're supposed to do.
0: Absolutely. Yes. 1,000%.
1: Now, I mean, I know that team is famous for regrouping.
0: Yeah.
1: But they're going to have a long winter over there to reassess, because all four of those drivers are coming back. Nobody's coming into that stable until Connor Zillich comes in, and he'll hop into the ride being vacated by Alex Bowman and his retirement.
0: Yes.
1: And I wonder what Zillich does next year. That's going to be.
2: Well, and the question marks.
1: It's going to be the same thing. It's going to be rinse and repeat what we saw this year.
0: I agree.
2: Yeah. I mean, the question mark's still out because he's still running that Trackhouse equipment. And like you said, the segment before, that stuff's not that good. They're just not able to overcome the deficiencies that they have as a team.
1: Coming up next, we will visit with Nick Yeoman and Doug Turnbull. And then after that, Chase Briscoe drops in here on Fast Talk.
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0: It's Fast Talk. It's our post Bank of America 400 edition, and we're lucky enough to have a couple of the guys that helped call the action in that race join us here in studio. Of course, it's co-anchor Nick Yeoman and the guy that was calling the actions down in turns 3 and 4 tonight, Doug Turnbull. It's a real pleasure to have him here. Guys, thanks a lot. Nick, I'll start here with you. Doubleheader day, you had to call 700 miles of racing, but at the end of both of the races, they turned out to have a little bit of drama.
1: And that's all you're looking for, right? Can we stick the landing? Obviously, with the Cup race, I mean, just a thrilling show seeing Christopher Bell come out of nowhere and challenge Chase Briscoe, and with those two cars making contact and nearly sliding across the start-finish line. It was a great race. And then I thought the O'Reilly race delivered as well, and that has kind of been the case all season long. That series continues to deliver great racings week in and week out, and seeing three of the best of the business up front with Justin Allgaier, who dominated the first half of the season, Jesse Love, who's had a great season, and Corey Day, who, look out, Doug. That's got a young man who's got superstar written all over him.
0: Yeah, he's got it rolling right now. Chase Briscoe, Doug Turnbull, back-to-back wins, has clawed his way back into the conversation for the championship, I feel like.
2: It just when we think everything's about set and done, we realize that winning, and the further behind you are, the more wins you need to the end. But with four races to go, yeah, Chase Briscoe's right in the conversation. And by the way, this weekend reminded me of 10 years ago when Hurricane Michael came through and we had a doubleheader Cup and then O'Reilly on Sunday. So we've done this before, but it's been a long time.
0: And we had a day that we ran part of the then Xfinity race, ran the Coca-Cola 600, and then came back and ran the other half of that race. That was crazy.
2: That's incredible.
0: At least we didn't have that this time. Nick, Kyle Larson came in. He's padded his points lead a little bit more, and he seems to have found form here in the chase, and I don't know if you can derail that or not.
1: I don't know if you can either, and I think Kyle Larson finds himself in a spot where if he just continues to pick up top five finishes, I think it's going to be hard to track him down. Obviously, he's still got Talladega waiting just around the bend in a couple weeks, and that is certainly a race that historically can flip the points situation on its head. But, man, Kyle has just been so remarkably good. He finished sixth today, and I think that's his worst finish in the chase so far. So, like that, he's batting 1,000.
0: I think his chase average ballooned up to 2.8.
1: Oh, terrible.
0: By the way. So, and Doug, though, one little bit of solace for the rest of the teams is that Kyle Larson is not good on plates formerly known as restrictor plate tracks.
2: Yeah, exactly. Yeah, and which if everything goes to how we expected the chase, that probably means he wins Talladega, right? The way things have gone, it's like all upside down. And what I've loved about this chase is that it seems like someone gets a win right when they need it, except for Denny Hamlin. Okay, but it seems like it's Joey Logano comes out of nowhere. Oh, Christopher Bell. And now Chase Briscoe's done two of them to make up for two bad races he had where he got crashed at Gateway and then where he had that toe leak break at Bristol.
0: Nick, I know you've been around sports and you're a big fan like I am. Very few sportscasters are asked to do what you and the rest of this PRN team had to do on this Sunday at Charlotte Motor Speedway with a doubleheader race.
1: Yeah, a lot of racing, a lot of laps, 700 miles, but at the same time, it's a lot of fun. So, and certainly with the storylines being with the chase and these championship battles being as good as they are, especially in the O'Reilly series. So, yeah, it made for a couple long evenings and a long night, and I'm not going to lie, I think we all got a little depressed when that mist rolled through after the Cup race. We thought, uh-oh, how late of a night is this going to be, and how delayed is this O'Reilly race going to be? But all told, I thought it was a great night, and certainly both races delivered.
0: I want to ask both of you about Denny Hamlin. This is a guy that has been at the top of the pyramid all year long until the chase came along. He had a decent run tonight, but that's not going to do it. You can't just get a point here and a point there, especially in that first round when he got penalized for a tire going out of the pit stall. And the next thing you know, in the stage one, Larson goes out, collects max points, and Denny Hamlin's with a zero.
2: Short of winning, that's the only way you're going to be able to make up a bunch of points and doing that consecutively over Larson until Larson has a problem. The only way you could pass him and not depend on Kyle Larson having a problem is peeling off two wins of the next four races or so. That's it. And even still, that's also maximum stage points, having a 70-plus point day. This was the first race where race number 6 of the chase now, that the winner hasn't gotten 73 or more points.
1: Yeah,
2: I think Chase Briscoe had the high 60s there. So
1: that
2: was a little bit of a ray of hope, but it was a guy that needed max points to eat more into the margin.
1: And I don't have a lot of confidence that Denny's going to find it in the last four races. I really don't. And he has been pretty forthcoming with his comments about, yeah, we're good, but at this point you've got to be great. And he certainly doesn't have that same form that we saw throughout the summer months when he dug himself out of that massive hole that Tyler Reddick had built. Denny knows that they're not running at the high level that they need to.
0: Pete Meade is. Chase Briscoe is.
1: Chase Briscoe's caught fire. And even Christopher Bell has been able to string together the second and third place finishes to give himself a chance. But I think we continue to see with this Chase format, you've got to win races. And I don't think Denny Hamlin's in winning form right now.
0: I can't argue with that. Christopher Bell, I heard his reaction tonight in finishing second again. That guy sounded broken.
2: As happy as he was to return to the Oval at Charlotte, we've done enough appearances and watched enough Christopher Bell interviews when his voice doesn't hit a different octave, but it hits like another key up, and it's like he talks like he's smiling.
1: Yeah.
2: That's how he talked about a 400-mile Oval race here. So afterwards, to get so close but then yet be so far – they had to break him a little bit, but they are in fine form. You just got to wonder, Doug, we were talking after the race, what if he didn't have to fuel save as long as he did?
0: If he could have turned loose just maybe a lap earlier, he possibly goes up and passes Briscoe and wins that race.
1: That's all it would have taken. And I think the thing that's so interesting about Christopher Bell is I think everybody kind of pointed to him when they reintroduced the chase as, okay, this is a guy who is just pretty flawless and consistent at all forms of racetracks, and that maybe that this format would suit him. I think the thing he couldn't account for is a guy like Kyle Larson catching fire.
0: Let me get your takes on the chase. We just moved it back to this format. This is not a new format. We've raced under this before, but we've added the element of stage racing. Doug Turnbull, what's your thoughts now that we're about ready to wrap up a season with this format?
2: Well, I love that the difference between this chase and what we saw from 2004 to 13 is you have more points for winning and those stage points. And you can't just look at finishes. If you were just looking at finishes, you could go, oh, Denny Hamlin could just finish a couple spots better than Larson each week. Instead, you've got to perform all the way through and win to make up significant points. So I'm all for it, and it makes each of these 10 races count the same, and it made all 26 races before it count the same, too.
1: I heard a Kyle Larson quote that was in our fantastically produced Kent Bernhardt Open to the broadcast.
2: Oh, yes.
1: Kyle Larson basically said, you have to be good all race in every race and collecting those stage points. So I think it is the perfect happy medium. I've enjoyed it. And ultimately, listen, if we get to Homestead and Kyle Larson's got a monster lead and some of the drama is sucked out of it, that'll be a bummer. But no doubt whoever wins this thing's going to earn it.
0: That could very well happen. At the level that they're performing, he could have this thing in the bag before we leave Martinsville. I mean, that's not unrealistic. And if that's the case, they went out and earned it. Everybody knew when the season started how the points were going to be collected. So they figured out how to do it the best.
2: That they did. But look, anything can happen, guys. And there have been so many times where we're prisoner of a lot of moments now. This is six races in. But we've been prisoner of the moment. Is this guy the new guy to be the champion and all that? And things fall apart. It just doesn't look like right now. It looks like all of the attention, frankly, at Hendrick Motorsports is on the 5 team now. The other guys aren't running the same as him in the chase or out of it. And it just seems like Larson is on kill.
1: Still got to get through all those restarts at Phoenix where everybody's driving way below the apron. You got to get through avoiding the big ones at Talladega, and you got to avoid not running into the back of somebody or getting run into at Martinsville.
2: Oh, yes.
1: So, yeah, there's still a lot on the line.
0: Well, to what you said, Doug, William Byron got crashed out. That doesn't really count. Him and Bubba Wallace got taken out in the same accident. So their day was done. Chase Elliott was never going to be a factor in this race. It just wasn't going to be. And you're right. I feel like Hendrick has poured all of their energy into this 5 car now. And he deserves that, I think.
2: That absolutely. And certainly at this point in the chase, when they started out and they were all on top of each other at points, I was talking about on my 5 to Go podcast. You know, Dan Elliott, Chase's uncle, said, hey, you know, if there's one thing I expect to change in this chase, I do not expect Chase Elliott and Willie Byron to finish outside the top 10 in points. Two poor showings for them leaving Charlotte here, and it looks more and more likely. They won't even forget the title. They won't even be in the top 10. So you're right, Doug. It's rightfully so.
0: As we record this, it's late at night after a doubleheader here at Charlotte. But What's the big takeaway from this race? What's the big takeaway from the Bank of America 400, Nick?
1: I mean, I think for the entire weekend, it's guys catching fire at the right time. I mean, the winners that won races in Las Vegas with Corey Day and Chase Briscoe, that has translated into a lot of speed and some competitive runs here at Charlotte. So both of them obviously have points gaps that they got to make up. But for me, it's Chase Briscoe coming really strong here down the stretch.
0: Guys, thanks a lot. Safe journeys, okay?
1: Appreciate it.
2: Honored to be on.
0: All right,
2: thank
0: Doug
2: you.
0: Turnbull and Nick Yeoman visiting with us here on Fast Talk.
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0: 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We have NASCAR Hall of Famer Kurt Busch. What does a much older, wiser Kurt Busch want to tell Carson Hocevar?
9: Well, let's bust out all the VHS tapes, and you can watch all my mistakes. Try not to do those, Carson. I like what he's doing. He's learning, and he's putting his time in up front.
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0: the air. Christopher Bell can read his license plate. Call it 8 car lengths to catch leader Chase Briscoe.
1: Chase Briscoe told us before the season he has these races circled on his calendar. He's going to have to hold off one final charge from Christopher Bell. Bell closes it to 5 car lengths. Now 4. They're going to race down the back straightaway for the final time.
2: The chess moves are being made. Chase Briscoe leads Christopher Bell by 2 car lengths. Briscoe chooses high. Bell chooses low. He's going to pull even with Briscoe. Pull up even toward the line out of turn 4.
3: They are side by side out of turn 4. They bang tires. They're both sideways at the line. It's Chase Briscoe by a nose. He narrowly beats Christopher Bell to the line, and Chase Briscoe wins at Charlotte, taking the Bank of America 400.
4: Welcome back to Fast Talk, presented by Toyota. That was the conclusion of the Bank of America 400, and we are now joined by Joe Gibbs, driver, and driver of the number 19 Toyota, Chase Briscoe. How's your night going, Chase, as the newly minted champion of the Bank of America 400?
5: Yeah, definitely is going way better than if I would have finished second, that's for sure, which I almost did. I did not realize that it was that close. I mean, I knew it was close, but when I saw the video, it was kind of mind-blowing that it

0: was as close as it was. So, yeah, just a crazy finish. Wish it wasn't that close. I feel like all of my wins have been like these crazy last lap, you know, leader and second place is right there. And, yeah, just about five or six to go, I started having a right front tire come apart and was just trying to limp it, honestly, all the way to the finish. And Christopher just did an amazing job of being able to close the gap. So, yeah, made it really, really close.
1: Look, as fans of racing, we appreciate you making these finishes very exciting. Second win in a row, huge for you, huge for your team. Just talk about this huge leap forward that you've made in the chase as we head into only four races left to go.
0: Yeah, it's definitely been, you know, from a results-wise, it's been a big jump. But truthfully, the whole chase, we've been extremely fast, just have been kind of snake-bitten with different things. You know, obviously going back to Gateway, the Chase Elliott blows a rotor right underneath us and wipes us out. Bristol, I just made a mistake with four to go, and then Darlington, you know, felt like we were good enough to win there, and, you know, kind of ran ourselves out of fuel and then had a restart not go our way. So we've been really, really fast, just haven't had the, you know, I guess the execution piece or just some of the things go our way. And, you know, these last 2 weeks we've been able to do that, and, you know, we've been able to put our speed together and just execute. And when we do that, typically we're in the mix to win these races, and just glad we've been able to execute at a high level when the timing is the most important.
2: Chase, last season you guys also went on a similar type run toward the end of the year. Is there any added pressure with your team and James Small to go on another run like this in this section of the season that you're in currently?
0: Yeah, I mean, I think if we're going to win the championship, we have to still win at least two more, like just with the hole that we dug ourselves. I mean, you think 2 weeks ago we were 123 points out. So just, you know, it's just such a big hole to try to recover from. So, yeah, hopefully, you know, we can go and win two or three more of these out of the next four. That'd be a pretty unbelievable thing to do. But, yeah, I feel like we're capable. We're going to a lot of great racetracks for us. You know, Phoenix is a place where we're normally really fast. We were able to win Talladega last year. And then, you know, Homestead's a great track for me, too. I'd say Martinsville's the one question mark for our group. We just have been a little bit off for whatever reason. So, yeah, just have to go to the racetrack these next 4 weeks and, like I said, try to execute at a high level. And then, you know, if it's enough at the end, it'll be enough. But it's all we can do.
1: You talked about how close it was at the end there with your teammate Christopher Bell. I was told that this is the second closest finish in CMS history at a 0.29. Only Labonte Johnson in 2005 was a smaller margin of victory. How do you feel about, like, going down in the record books at Charlotte Motor Speedway, the home track, you know, for the series? What is that like?
0: Yeah, it is really cool to be a part of any type of history at Charlotte Motor Speedway where there's just so much, you know, NASCAR history from really the very beginning. So I wish it wasn't the closest finish because it just makes it way more stressful. It may be second closest finish, but it is definitely the biggest lead blown in the final three laps. I think I had a 2 second lead with three laps left, and he got there obviously within a couple hundredths. So, yeah, just regardless, it's really cool to be a part of that. It's always when you're in these tight, you know, finish line finishes, it's way better to be the guy that wins than to finish second, you know, in these really close situations. So glad we were able to hold on, and, really cool to be a part of history.
2: In that last lap when you guys got side-by-side, what are the thoughts or the emotions going through your head as you're racing your teammate? Is that any different than racing another competitor?
0: Yeah, when he went down there, you know, I knew I was really tight, obviously, with my right front coming apart. But I tried to carry as much speed as I could on entry and still get a turn, and I knew that he was going to go to the bottom. And when he went there, I can't see, like, I cannot see anything out of my left side, and I'm just trying to focus ahead, right? And I heard my spotter say, hey, you know, inside. I didn't know if he was, like, barely at my quarter panel, if he was at my door or whatever. And when we came off the corner, obviously I felt it, and I thought I was wrecking. I mean, it kind of swung sideways, but then it, like, hooked itself back, and I was just looking head on at the trioval wall, and I just told myself, you're about to absolutely knock the wall down, but you cannot lift. And I somehow kind of got it back straight. I just thought at that point I'd gave up so much momentum from sliding and everything else that I was just waiting to see this yellow car go past me. And I didn't see that. So then I hurried and checked my mirror because I thought maybe he spun out. And then I saw him right there and obviously was able to beat him to the line.
1: You know, on the USA broadcast, we saw your celebration on the start-finish line. We saw your family come out and greet you, which seemed like such a special moment. Just talk about having all three of your kids there, your wife there. I'm sure maybe even some extended family since we're here in Charlotte.
0: Yeah, it's really special. You know, we've not really been all as a family in Victory Lane outside of, you know, the Southern 500 last year. So, you know, the twins were so young at that point. Even Brooks, you know, he had just turned four, where now he's starting to know what's going on. The twins even, you know, they just turned two a couple of days ago, so they know what's going on a little bit more. And, yeah, to have, you know, Marissa and the kids here, my mom and dad were here, my grandparents

0: career. I don't think they've been to a race since 2019. So to be able to have them all in victory lane, my in-laws, I mean, literally my mother-in-law, my father-in-law, my brother-in-law, my sister-in-law, everybody was here. And to be able to do that, and along with a lot of buddies too, to be able to just have that moment is a really special thing to do. And yeah, Brooks has been telling me ever since we won the Southern 500 last year, he wants to do a burnout in the car with me. And, you know, all the wins this year, he hasn't been there. So it was really cool to be able to do that. And I'd watch that as a fan, you know, with Kevin Harvick and Keelan and Kyle and Brexton. And, you know, I always wanted to experience that father-son moment, and it was really special.
1: So you've mentioned that, how special this win was tonight at Charlotte. You won on the 4th of July at Chicagoland. Does that pale in comparison, or is winning at Charlotte just something completely different?
0: Yeah, I mean, look, winning on 4th of July weekend was really special, just given, you know, it was 250th birthday of America, driving the Bass Pro Shops car. Like, it felt American. but when you win at Charlotte, it honestly, I just felt like I was a NASCAR driver. Like, to win at Charlotte Motor Speedway, like, that is one of the pinnacles of racing in the Cup Series, is trying to win at Charlotte Motor Speedway. And to do it on the oval, too, that's something that it's just a really special thing to be able to say. When you look at the list of drivers that have won on the oval at Charlotte, I mean, it is a who's who of NASCAR legends. And to you know, be able to have my name out of that list is amazing. Hopefully I can do it in the Coke 600 one day. But regardless, it was just really special to win on the oval here.
2: So there was a lot of talk going into this race about how it's 400 miles. We haven't run a 400-mile race on the oval in decades here at Charlotte Motor Speedway. Tell me what that was like. Did it, like, amp up the excitement in the car for you guys because it's such a more condensed race? Or did you feel that? Did you not feel that? What was it like?
0: Yeah, it definitely felt more condensed. I mean, the Coke 600, right, it just feels so long. You know, especially, like, you get to halfway, and, I mean, you still have 200 more laps to go, where tonight you only had 50 more laps to go at lap 200. So it definitely felt different. Yeah, I thought that it was a great length. You know, I'm glad it wasn't 400 and a quarter miles because I probably would have lost. But, yeah, I really did enjoy the, you know, I feel like a 500-mile race would probably feel fairly similar to the 600 in a certain extent. So, yeah, I thought the 400 was just a really good balance. Like, you still had to maintain your car, and the track still went through a ton of transitions, as this place always does. But you did have a little bit more of a sense of urgency, just knowing that it was a little bit shorter race.
1: I fully believe in the good mojo and, like, carrying momentum from week to week. Back-to-back races you've won now. You've gained 58 points in two races. You've climbed four spots in 2 weeks. Can this be sustained, and how are you feeling as we get down towards the end of the season?
0: Yeah, I mean, I definitely think it can be sustained. You know, but ultimately, you know, these mile and a half, I said it before the chase started, this was going to be our little window to really make up a lot of points. And, you know, we capitalized as best we could. You know, we could have honestly won all three, right? But these next 4 weeks are still great tracks for us. I think, you know, when you look at the championship picture, it's all going to come down to Talladega for our group. I mean, that's where you're probably going to have the biggest swings in points. You know, at a lot of these tracks, if you run in the top five, like, your competitors are all running in the top five too, where Talladega could be one of those where they have a 20th, 30th place on back finish. So, yeah, it's all going to come down to, I think, Talladega for us as far as if we're the champion or not. But, yeah, we've at least put ourselves in contention.
2: Okay, I have to ask you, how many times this weekend have fans yelled Freebird at you?
0: Not a lot until Victory Lane. Victory Lane. Everybody was screaming it. So that was cool. It's really special to get them in Victory Lane. I mean, their company is so new. I mean, literally the guy woke up in the middle of the night, November 2024, and, you know, to be less than really 2 years to be a sponsor on a NASCAR Cup car, and let alone do it in being Victory Lane, it's pretty special. Yeah, this is they only did three races this season. This is their third one, and to be in Victory Lane is pretty big deal. So hopefully, yeah, a lot of people will go out and buy Freebird. It's you know, Southern Spring Water, so hopefully, you know, we're getting kind of at the end of the hot summer, but hopefully you can still enjoy a nice cold water.
1: Did the bath feel good? I know Marissa dumped a whole can on
0: yeah,
1: you.
0: It did feel good. Yeah, that was a nice touch.
1: Well, that's our winner for the Bank of America 400, Chase Briscoe, as we only have four races remaining here in the 2026 Chase. We'll be back with more Fast Talk after this word from our sponsors.
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6: Victory Junction is a year-round camp for children with chronic and life-threatening illnesses and serious medical needs. We'll see 120 kids with spina bifida, 120 kids with craniofacial disorders, 120 kids who have diabetes or who have asthma. 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Not their disease, not their illness, they're just a kid. 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

0: hats off to our great Fast Talk crew here, Kent Bernhardt, our producer, David Stiles, Alexis Erickson, and they've all been super troopers. We've been here for about 16 hours at the racetrack. Finally, it looks like we're going to get to head to our cars and head for home. I did want to touch on one thing that I got to do today that was really special. I was at the Speedway today working in the public address booth with Steve Post, who, by the way, when it comes to PA announcing, that guy is second to none. He gets the crowd going. He is the Energizer Bunny in the PA booth. Real pleasure to work with. But I got to go MC an event in the media center today honoring Humpy Wheeler. They gave him the Smokey Unick Award. Humpy was a big admirer of Smokey Unick, and they've been giving that award away here for 25 years. Our good buddy Jeff Hammond won it a few years ago, and today they gave it to Humpy Wheeler. There to accept the award were two of his two daughters, Tracy and Patty. And then also getting up to talk was the Speedway General Manager, Jessica Fickinger, and Marcus Smith. Marcus and Humpy were pretty tight. And it was just real, it felt like one of those moments where you close the circle that Humpy got this award, even though he's not here to take it. It just felt right. And his daughters told some great stories about growing up Humpy Wheeler's kids. And they said he was not the ordinary dad, but it was just a really warm moment today down in the media center.
1: And that's so awesome, too, that you got to be the one to MC that, because you spent a lot of your career with Humpy as well. I mean, you guys had a relationship.
0: Yes, we did. I'm not going to pretend that I was best buddies with him, but I got to know Humpy over the years. Humpy had many sides. He was a multifaceted guy. He could be really scary, or he could be very kind and mentoring. And I know when he decided he was leaving the Speedway here, and I stopped into his office just to say hi, and he goes, "Is there anything in here you want?" And I said, "Okay." And it didn't take me long, and I said, "I want one of those jars of moonshine that you keep in here that you always break out when some senator or somebody comes around to visit." And that was Humpy's breaking the ice thing. I don't know that anybody ever drank any of that stuff.
1: Yeah,
0: because it's nasty. All right, but he reached into a cabinet and gave me one with some peaches shriveled up in the bottom of it. I still have it today, so that was my little parting gift from Humpy Wheeler here when he left.
1: We're going to have to break that open someday, you and I.
0: Only if we're cleaning the floors.
2: It's pretty stout stuff.
0: I don't light a match around it. Don't light up a cigarette anywhere around that stuff because it's explosive. All right, we head to Phoenix. David Stiles, what are you thinking when we duel in the desert?
2: Oh, man, it's going to be tough, but I think it'll be one of those Penske Fords, and if I'm going to have to pick one, I think I'll

0: compelling, for sure.
1: I mean, if it's going to happen, it's going to have to happen now.
2: If Larson yeah. goes out there and wins, this is over.
0: Yes. Okay. Agreed.
2: It's pretty close to being over.
1: I mean, I think the line of demarcation right now is at Joey. He's back 92 points. Yep. That's about where we sit.
2: All right. Big thanks to all the folks that made this show possible tonight. We will rejoin you next Monday for some more Fast Talk. In the meantime, keep it between the navigational beacons.
0: Between the buoys.
1: 5 o'clock somewhere.
2: Yes, it is.
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4: 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They're both sideways at the line. It's Chase Briscoe by a nose. 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
5: 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I'm David Stiles. 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
5: In the sixth race of NASCAR's Cup Series Chase, Chase Briscoe is able to hold off a hard charge from his teammate Christopher Bell and win the Bank of America 400 by .029 seconds. Here is Chase Briscoe on that narrow margin of victory.
7: Yeah, when Christopher got into me off of four, I kind of got sideways and I thought I was going to wreck him. Like, I'm going to get beat here to the line. So I'm assuming he got really sideways too, but yeah, my right front was coming apart like another lap. I was probably going to blow right front tires. So, yeah, glad. I don't know. I'm glad that we won. I wish that they were not so stressful because I don't have very much hair to begin with, but I'm definitely losing it real quickly. Yeah, just an awesome day and really cool to end up in victory lane.
5: Entering Charlotte, Briscoe was in sixth place, 84 points behind Kyle Larson. Now, heading to Phoenix, Briscoe is up to more positions in the standings to fourth, and he says he still sees a pathway to a championship.
7: It's definitely getting more realistic. It's sickening the start that we had because we definitely could be leading the points right now. But, yeah, just to be in contention still is all you can ask for. And, yeah, when my dad told me that, I think I was 123 back, and I really didn't believe him. But, yeah, he's been right. So he saw a path to it. And, yeah, hopefully we can just continue to, win races and, yeah, if we can keep winning, then we definitely put ourselves in contention.
5: We now head to Phoenix Raceway. Can Chase Briscoe continue his climb towards a championship? I'm David Stiles. This is PRN's Garage Pass.
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9: Welcome to PRN at the Track. I'm Lenny Baticki. Coming up in this show, we'll chat with Greg Hoffman from North Wilkesboro Speedway about next Saturday's Smart Mods Championship race, the Moonshiners Vintage Racers Reunion, and next May's awesome NASCAR All-Star Race Weekend. Then we'll speak with World of Outlaws NOS Energy Drink Sprint Car Series winning team owner Kelly Stamen. And we'll have a conversation with first-time Carolina Sprint Tour winner Becca Malone. But first, let's get to our What's Hot. We'll start out new.

0: Port Tennessee, the Z-Max Cars Tour in town. Mason Walters and Caden Quapple picking up race wins, while Caden clinches the Z-Max Cars Tour Late Model Stock Championship. Alabama at Flomation to Cody Cook. Billy Franklin gets the win at Winfield. Anderson, South Carolina to Cruz Madison. Willie Milliken wins at Elizabeth City, North Carolina. Wake goes to Carson Hayslip. Austin Bunce parks it in Victory Lane at Hendry County in Florida. Auburndale to Tyler Landis. Luke Cooper, another win, this time at Winder Barrow in Georgia. And Hartwell goes to Brian Tullis. And joining us now on the ProFabrication.com hotline, the executive director at North Wilkesboro Speedway, Greg Hoffman. And, man, you've got a lot going on all throughout the year. And I know we've got big things coming up on October 17th, but let's jump ahead even to next year and the All-Star Race getting a whole lot of energy and some new this and that. What's going on for North Wilkesboro Speedway and the NASCAR All-Star Race?
1: Lenny, good to hear from you. Always a pleasure. We've had a huge year in 2026 at North Wilkesboro Speedway, continuing that momentum next May back to the All-Star Race. But the twist on this one, bigger and better, it is a true NASCAR triple header with the Truck Series and the O'Reilly Auto Parts Series joining that All-Star Race weekend.
0: And that is going to be something in the month of May next year, North Wilkesboro Speedway. And our guest, the executive director of North Wilkesboro Speedway, going to be welcoming fans in from all over. Greg Hoffman, this has got to be something that you and the community, I mean, you guys have really had synergy. If folks are thinking, where can I go for an entire complete weekend of racing and a little bit of, you know, vacation-esque type thing, that's got to be North Wilkesboro in May. What would you suggest to them?
1: You know, it's such a beautiful time of year. It's a beautiful part of the country. You know, build your vacation around coming in if you're from outside the Wilkes area and the Carolina region. You know, go up to the mountains. That we got some beautiful wineries, and then certainly all the moonshine culture at Ground Zero in Wilkes County. So make a trip out of it if you're coming from out of town, and just come and see us. The history is so abundant in North Wilkesboro Speedway. If you really want to get into the roots of stock car racing and NASCAR, it's right there at North Wilkesboro Speedway.
0: And I can't imagine anybody that even would imagine going to a car race wouldn't love the vintage feel in the Carolina Mountains, all the right stuff all in one place next May at North Wilkesboro Speedway for the NASCAR All-Star Race Triple Header Weekend. And we're chatting on the line with North Wilkesboro Speedway Executive Director Greg Hoffman. But you're not getting away with ending the year for 2026 without the 17th here in October next Saturday. The Smart Modified Tour going to ground pound their way to you. What's up next Saturday?
1: We have got a triple header, and you know we've had this this October weekend the last few years, and run Cars Tour and Modifieds, and the Smart Mods really found a home in the region, and certainly at North Wilkesboro Speedway since our revival. So a triple header, it is the Smart Modified Championship. There's a tight points battle still going on. They've got a race at Tri-County this weekend, and then on to North Wilkesboro to decide that championship. So Smart Mods, Carolina Crate Mods, and we got a tip of the cap to the local racers and the Carolina Mini Stocks, and they've got over 40 entries. I think we're 44 or 45 entries on that one. So a awesome afternoon of racing. Gates will open at 10. Racing will start about 2:00. So a fantastic triple header day there October 17th at North Wilkesboro Speedway.
0: We're chatting with North Wilkesboro Speedway's Greg Hoffman on the ProFabrication.com hotline, which is brought to you by Gasco Gaskets, engineered for maximum seal and durability. 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But before the gates open on the morning of October 17th, next Saturday, you've got some moonshiners and some vintage racers and their cars coming?
1: It is certainly something special. We started this last year, and Bill Blair has led this charge, and there has been a moonshine and racer reunion. It's taken place at Mount Airy for many years, and last year that shifted over to the Speedway. And just, again, all that moonshine culture and Ground Zero, what a better place to establish the North Wilkesboro Speedway Moonshine and Racer Hall of Fame. That kicks off with that Moonshine and Racer reunion. Many legends from –

0: car builders to crew chiefs to racers will be in. I think we're somewhere over 50 plus vintage race cars that'll be on display. And then again, we'll induct some the new class into that Hall of Fame. And a couple names I'm excited about. Bill Blair announced the last day or two. Burt Meyer, certainly legend, that'll be racing in that Smart Mod Championship. He's even fighting for that championship in that tight points battle. Legendary car builder Banjo Matthews, just his career and what he's meant and consideration for the NASCAR Hall of Fame, and to put him in the North Wilkesboro Speedway Moonshiner Racer Hall of Fame is a tremendous honor. And then you got a name like Maurice Petty, certainly engine builder and that Petty family and legendary there. And a name I'm also excited about, Herb Nabb, all that he's contributed to the sport back in those, certainly those Junior Johnson era where he crew chief for Junior and then on to Leroy Yarborough and several others.
1: Next week, it's the Smart Mods along with the Carolina Mini Stocks of the Carolina Crate Modified Series on Saturday the 17th. In May, it'll be the All-Star Race, the O'Reilly Series, and Truck Series for their huge triple-header weekend. Where can we follow on socials and be able to get information and tickets?
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1: Craig Hoffman from North Wilkesboro Speedway, thanks for joining us. 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
1: 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Kelly Stamen, can you even put it into words at this point after a few days of collecting this, that this has really happened to you and your hometown team there?
10: It's still pretty surreal, I got to be honest with you. We cashed the check and we looked at the trophies a couple times, but it's been pretty awesome.
1: Well, congratulations to you, your husband, to Chase Dietz, and that entire crew. It was really great to watch. But I got to imagine in those closing laps with one of the world's best sprinters,

0: different car guys and Donnie Schatz, the multi-time champion, chasing Chase down in those last 10 laps or so. He's closing in, getting closer. And as that starts to build with all the fans that you've been in some ways grown up with and cheered with and such, and through this great season that you've had there as a team beyond that, what is going through you as Donnie every time the cars pass by is just a tick closer and the laps are winding down? How are those emotions playing out in you?
1: It was pretty nerve-wracking, but to be honest with you, I had confidence in Chase and our team and wasn't as nervous as some other previous races, but just because I knew they all know what their job is and did everything they could to the best of their ability.
0: Were you...
1: Donnie was definitely coming. It was a little closer than I had wanted it to be, but... it was pretty amazing.
0: Were you next to your husband, or do you like have this thing where, okay, I'm going to stand over here and you're going to stand over there, and we love each other, but we're not going to stand in the same area during a last lap or so?
1: I was actually standing on top of the merchandise trailer with Chase's wife, Lauren, and I saw a video. We look a little crazy up there. John said, too, can't believe that we didn't fall off. But I usually try and stay away and have my own little space to breathe and take everything in. So well, I got to celebrate. The first person I got to hug was Chase's wife, Lauren.
0: Well, that's a nice hug there. And two great ladies in racing at Williams Grove and now in the history books for the World of Outlaws National Open victory at Williams Grove last weekend. 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So, it's usual for these winning sprint car drivers with a wing for the driver to jump up on top of the car and wave to the crowd. But I saw a lady and a gentleman there that I found out were you and your husband. Who decides that the owners are going to go up there? And what are those moments like leading up to that that very expensive Stairmaster that you used inside of Williams Grove?
1: It really wasn't planned at all. It just kind of... emotions took over and it seemed like the right thing to do and get up there and celebrate and wave to the fans, take it all in. We just appreciate all the fans and support, everyone that comes out. That's an amazing event. It's awesome to see the stands packed.
0: But it's been quite a journey. Kelly Stamen is our guest on the ProFabrication.com hotline. Team co-owner of the World of Outlaws National Open winning team that Chase Dietz drove for at Williams Grove Speedway all this year and last, picking up $75,000 over the last weekend and such. But it wasn't easy, every time you've ever shown up at the track. I understand it's really only been a little more than a year that you've ever got your first win at Williams Grove, and now you're track champions with more than 20 wins this year, including the National Open. Up there on top of that car, looking down at all of it, what is that moment like? And does it pay off some of those downtimes through this journey to really have that sweet air that you did Saturday night up top and looking down?
1: Absolutely. It gives you a moment to reflect and makes it all worth it. It's definitely, you ride the waves. There's highs and lows, and typically in racing, there's a lot more lows than highs, so... it just, makes it all worthwhile, and that's why you do it.
0: You hugged Chase's wife, and then I'm sure it's always a challenge to get up on a souvenir rig. There's no pretty way to go up and down, but you make that, and you dart across, and I think you made it when Chase was pulling into victory lane. What's it like, elbows to elbows with the crew, and y'all are trying to get to him to congratulate him? How does that work out? That's a pretty big scrum to be in.
1: Just, it was awesome to be there to celebrate with the guys. They all worked so hard and wanted this so bad, and I was glad, fortunate to be able to make it over there in time and see Chase pull in and give him a tap on the shoulder and tell him awesome job. It's a team effort, that's for sure, and we definitely couldn't do it without them all.
0: Kelly Stamen and her husband, team co-owners of the World of Outlaws National Open winning team from last weekend at Williams Grove Speedway, $75,000 towards that team for this one. Got a lot of folks listening from all over the country that, you know, saw at least what Chase did, maybe have seen your picture now, want to follow this journey as it goes forward. Where on social media or on the internet can folks connect with you guys and maybe pick up a team shirt or something?
1: They can follow the race team at Stamen Motorsports on Facebook. Our X account we're still working on. And then they can get merchandise at chasedeetsracing.com as well.
0: Kelly, it's awesome to get to chat with you. Take in every moment this week and such for this victory. Congratulations on your Williams Grove Track Championship as well. Kelly Stamen, team co-owner of the World of Outlaws National Open winning team, our guest of the ProFab Hotline. Fans, stay with us. 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
8: 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Join me for another great episode of Fast Talk. I heard this 5 years ago with Jimmy Johnson.
9: Oh, yeah.
8: You think Jimmy
9: say.
8: Johnson forgot how to drive? You're an idiot. Shut up. Sit down. He's going to win 8 races in a row. I'm not putting Kyle Larson in that category, but I think driver slump and team slump. I think this may be more of a team slump than a driver slump. That's Fast Talk right here on PRN.
0: 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Joining us now on the ProFabrication.com hotline, the newest winner from the Carolina Sprint Tour, and now they've crowned him the King of the Carolinas because that was the name of the race at Gastonia, North Carolina, Carolina Speedway, Beckham Malone. Hey, Beckham, welcome back to the show. Remind folks, aren't you that young kid that won at the World Short Track Championship a few years ago when you were like 11 or 12?
10: Yeah, it was first race in the late model and got it done. Had first race in a sprint car, got that done.
0: So you jump in a late model as a much younger man, and now at 14, getting into a full-size sprint car and running it at Carolina Speedway against the guys from the Carolina Sprint Tour, who are pretty darn good drivers, and you go out there and do it. What is it about adapting to a car process-wise? I mean, do you do the same things to go from a late model into a sprint? I know it's, you know, getting in there is a little different, but you know, to feel it the way you want to feel it so your crew can make the car adjustments. Do you have a process yet on how you jump from one car to another?
10: Every car has the same thing, a steering wheel, a gas pedal, and a brake. I mean, everything drives different. Sprint car, you have to turn less, so just put that in your mind, tuck the elbows in a sprint car, turn less.
0: Wow.
10: That's and everything else is more sideways and you move the wheel more. So it's kind of easier to go micro to late model. But the sprint car, I mean, I just think of it as another race car and other drivers around me.
0: Chatting with us on the profabrication.com hotline after getting in a sprint car for the first time and being crowned King of the Carolinas in the Carolina Sprint Tour run last weekend at Gastonia, North Carolina, Becca Malone. And a sprint car is really an odd piece. Doesn't the steering wheel drive more like a bus or a tractor than if you're, you know, sitting in a late model? It's more like a late model car on the track. Is that kind of feel weird at first when you get in there?
10: Yeah, like the first time I ever ran a sprint car, it felt really weird.
0: Is it hard to see with the wing kind of down in front of you a little bit there? I mean, the vision seems like that car would create blind spots in some ways.
10: So actually, whenever I sat in it without my seat, like somebody else's seat in there, I thought the same thing. But whenever you put your own seat in there, you get fitted. It's kind of not really noticeable, especially whenever you're driving. You're more focused what is ahead of you and what you're going to do into the corner than you are looking at the wing in front.
0: Wow. So you're able to compartmentalize those things out of the picture and then just progress with where you're going. No wonder Becca Malone at 14 is such a good driver, really has the process down, winning in his first time in a winged sprint car at the Carolina Sprint Tour run at Gastonia, North Carolina last weekend. He's our guest on the profabrication.com hotline, which is brought to you by Gasco Gaskets. 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Well, I saw pictures of you. They give you a crown and a purple cape. Do you get to keep that and take it home and show it off to the people in the neighborhood? I mean, at 14, you know, wouldn't that be cool to ride around and show your pals? No.
10: I wish I could have kept the crown and cape. That would have been really cool to hang up in my room. But I understand they have to have it for the next year and the next drivers. But I think that would have been really cool if the drivers were able to keep the cape and the crown.
0: Wow, that'd be cool if they had embroidered the year on it or something. But either way, Becca Malone's got photos of himself in a crown and a purple cape after the King of the Carolinas victory at the Carolina Sprint Tour run at Carolina Speedway last weekend. He's our guest of the ProFab Hotline. Late night feast with your father. How special was that to sit there with Dad? And I know you won the late model race at the World Short Track Championship years ago. You probably weren't hardly old enough to stay out late. Now you get to actually have a meal with Dad after a big win. What were those moments like with your father?
10: It was a really cool moment. Really, whenever you win a race, your dad honestly lets you stay up a little bit longer and lets you go out and get some Waffle House. And we really celebrated that win right there. I felt like that one was very special just for it being a first sprint car race. And so we celebrated that win, went to Waffle House, and then we got home and got in the hot tub.
0: There you go.
10: We just couldn't sleep off of that one. We had to stay up and talk about it.
0: Man, special moments with Dad, always a added bonus for a victory, and this one even more special. King of the Carolinas winner Becca Malone, our guest on the ProFabrication.com hotline. So I've seen you win in a pavement car and a bandolero, running dirt late models, obviously, getting wins there. Now a sprint car. Dreams, goals, maybe just wants, you know, is it World of Outlaws? Is it late models? Is it IndyCar? I mean, what does a 14-year-old want to do after you've already conquered so much already?
10: If I ever go to NASCAR, I would get into a NASCAR if I got paid to run it. I'm not going to spend millions to go race it with all those guys, but I would say more towards World of Outlaw, Lucas. And if this sprint car goes well, probably Outlaw with sprint cars or High Limit. Somewhere down that road, I would stay on dirt.
0: There you go. That's a good pathway, any of those ways. And it sounds like the opportunities can be there because the drive is definitely there for Becca Malone, our guest on the ProFabrication.com hotline, winning on the dirt track at Charlotte in a dirt late model back in the day. Now at 14, winning in a winged sprint car in the Carolina Sprint Tour, King of the Carolina.

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1: My Facebook, Becca Malone Racing. Always can keep up with me there. 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Just what I'm doing at the shop, something.
0: Well, Becca,
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6: 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We got cars sideways. It's Christopher Bell. He spins and collects a couple cars.
7: Side by side, Austin Cindric has him at the line, and he will take the lead into one.
6: Here comes Shane Van Gisbergen on the bottom. He's looking for second.
8: Now Chris Buescher fired out of a cannon in turn two. He's right into the rear bumper of Pagan.
6: Oh, it's a multi-car accident. I want to say 15, 20 cars. Guys, that took out about two-thirds of the field.
9: We have a fight on pit road between two crew guys. One of them is with Ty Gibbs. One is with Brad Keselowski.
10: Blaney, bottom of the racetrack. Chastain makes it three wide. He'd like to take a spot here on the backstretch, and he charges. He wants the lead in turn three.
11: Ross Chastain shot out of a cannon from the sixth starting spot. He has already moved up to second. The battle now for third on the high side. Kyle Larson, Riley Herbst challenging low.
12: Kyle Larson moves up to the top side. Going to lose a little bit of ground.
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0: Welcome to Racers Odds. I'm David Stiles. He's Andrew Kurland. We had an awesome race at Richmond Raceway. Joey Logano picks up his second win of the 2026 campaign, and he moves into ninth place overall and is only a single point behind Kyle Larson in the standings with two races remaining before the chase. He is on a heater, Andrew, and he's got so much momentum, and we're going to another track that he's really good at as we get ready to go to Loudon at New Hampshire Motor Speedway for the Dollar Tree 301. You'll be boots on the ground. What are you expecting to see in New England this upcoming weekend?
1: I'm looking forward to this weekend in New Hampshire. I've never been, actually, to New Hampshire, so I'm going to be able to check off a new racetrack on my list, which is always exciting and new. And I always knew how New Hampshire raced, but really trying to dial in and understand what type of racetrack this is. And to me, I think you got options. I mean, you got guys last year that were able to rip the

0: and maintain position, running the top line at a short track. Whether you call it a short track, 1 mile racetrack, that's up to you to decide. But the options, to me, I think are going to be the biggest thing. Even we might get some tire options, too. If there's rain, which I've heard could be in the forecast, maybe we'll see some rain tires come out. Those won't be optional at an oval racetrack like New Hampshire, but nonetheless, I think there's going to be a lot of different variables we're going to be looking at, especially on pit road.
1: This is a very unique track. Like Andrew said, it is only a mile, a little over a mile in length, but it's very flat, 2 to 7 degrees of banking, and it lends to some great racing. This used to be one of Kevin Harvick's favorite tracks, but since he's retired, we've seen a couple of different people take the reins, and Ryan Blaney was last year's previous winner, and I think Ford is really on to something in these next few races, and so I'm looking at them to have another good week, but I'm not really favoring Ryan Blaney this week. In the matchups, I'm looking at him in two different matchups. He's with Christopher Bell on Caesars. Christopher Bell plus 100. Ryan Blaney is favored at minus 130. I think Christopher Bell, who is very, very good at this track, has the second highest driver rating at 104.6. Actually like him a little bit better than Blaney at that plus 100 matchup. The other one is against his teammate, Joey Logano. Logano, ton of momentum coming off of a win last week, and he is also plus 100 to Ryan Blaney's minus 135. I'm going to take both of those drivers over Blaney this upcoming weekend. I know he's top four in points, but I think both of those guys have a lot of momentum, and they will be a little bit better than that 12 team at New Hampshire this upcoming Sunday.
0: Blaney definitely has competition. I wouldn't necessarily rule him out because, I mean, he's still the defending winner of this race. He scored stage points in the last six races that we've been at New Hampshire, which, I mean, that proves that he's running up front where he needs to be. I do like where your head's at with Christopher Bell, and this guy can win here in any series, and actually has won here in every single national series race that we go to. Two-time Cup Series winner here, 22 and 24. He has 4 O'Reilly wins to his name and a truck win. I had Christopher Bell circled on my list weeks back for New Hampshire to be the race that he breaks 7 runner-up finishes that he's had this season. I think he breaks that this weekend, not by finishing 3rd or 4th or 5th or whatever, but by finally breaking through to victory lane. So I do like where your head's at. Logano, yeah, hometown guy, has had a lot of really solid finishes here, including 2 wins. 3rd last year, Richmond winner. You can't help but ignore or appreciate what he's got going for him right now. And again, this is a racetrack that you expect him to be good at. If we're going to Kansas or Darlington or wherever, I'm not going to circle Joey Logano necessarily on my list. But you go to a place like this, it screams Penske. The only Penske car that I am kind of worried about is Austin Cindric. And I totally thought, you know, when the Penske cars were running well and doing their thing last year, that Cindric was part of that, but he wasn't. His best finish is 13th here. So he doesn't even have a top 10 to his name. And you even look at the Penske-affiliated organizations like Josh Berry. Josh Berry is, A, going for his 4th straight top 10 this season, but was 2nd here last year. He was 3rd the year before. I think he's got like a 2.5 average finish here at New Hampshire. That's a guy I'm definitely looking at for top 5 or even a top 10. I think momentum is moving in the right direction for Josh Berry. So that's kind of my overall outlook on the Penske cars.
1: So that transitions directly into what my next topic is. There's a couple of bets with Josh Berry that I'm looking at, and I want to get Andrew's opinion on whether or not I should place these bets. I'm not going to let him decide, but I just need a little bit more clarity on, you know, what we should do with these. There is a potential for a plus odds here with Josh Berry in a top 5 bet. That's on Caesars. It's plus 185. But if you go to top 10 on DraftKings, it's minus 125. So out of those two, I'm going to place a bet on one of those. I actually like the top 5 a little bit better than the top 10 because it is plus money. Which one of those would you rather have? Berry to top 10 or Barry to top five.
0: Why I'm a little bit. Top five odds were?
1: The top five is plus 185. The top 10 is minus 125. So you have to lay a few more units on the minus 125 to get your initial investment back, but it's a little bit better probability. So me, I'm leaning a little bit more toward the safer side. I know we're getting down to the end of the year and we want to continue this momentum that we have in the bankroll, but that plus odd, that's very tempting for a top five at plus 185.
0: What if you got a top five at plus 210?
1: Ooh, top five at plus 210. That's a little bit better.
0: That's available at DraftKings.
1: Really? Mm-hmm. That might be the way to go then. Plus 210 for top five. I like it. So I'll actually do that one. I'll put five units on Josh Berry to top five at plus 210. I think that's a pretty solid price. The next one is a matchup, Berry versus Briscoe. Berry is not favored against Chase Briscoe. Chase Briscoe is minus 175. Josh Berry is plus 130. Briscoe's got a ton of momentum right now, and the Toyotas have been really strong. But I think I will put a few units on Josh Berry at plus 130. I think that juice is enough to squeeze, and I think Berry could finish ahead of him. What are your thoughts, Andrew?
0: If Berry wasn't on the top 10 streak that I think that he is on, I would say Briscoe's the obvious answer. I think Barry's momentum and his historic success here at New Hampshire makes it interesting. But Chase Briscoe is also really good here. He's finished second here before. No wins to his name yet. But he's also going for his fourth straight top 10 at New Hampshire. So Barry's going for his third straight top five. Briscoe's going for his fourth straight top 10. How do you weigh those, I think, would be up to you and everyone listening, but that's a
1: tough matchup.
0: They do a good job with these matchups because, like, initially you'd be like, well, Chase Briscoe easily, but yeah. Josh Berry's just got a good track record to where, I don't know, why not have some fun, ride with Josh Berry.
1: I like that idea. I'm not actually going to put any units on that one. I've got it circled on my sheet with big exclamation points. It's like, ah, that's kind of hairy. So I'm intrigued by that. I'm going to watch this matchup. I'm not going to put any money on it because we're already fading him for that top 10 at plus 210 like Andrew talked about. So that's where I'm going to put my Josh Berry five units. Another top 10 quickly. I think Chase Elliott will have another good week here. He's got a good average finish at this track. He's also very, very consistent, and I think they're going to make a little bit of a push here at the end of the season. And you can get that top five on Caesars, or excuse me, top 10 on Caesars for plus 100. And so that is a good bet, I think, for Chase Elliott in that group. He was able to cash me a ticket last week for a top 10 at this same odd. So I really like this plus 100 for the 19.
0: I need to see more out of Hendrick, I think, and I'm actually surprised you went with Chase Elliott because, and I read this somewhere, he's got four top tens here at New Hampshire, which is, it's not bad, it's pretty good, but he's got a lot of starts here, and in terms of races that he's got 10 or more starts, four top tens ranks pretty low in the Chase Elliott category for a specific racetrack. If there's Hendrick driver I may be more interested in, Larson, he's got three runner-up finishes. He finished sixth at Richmond and won Knoxville, so some solid momentum on his side. Byron was third last year, so I like the recent speed out of him. Chase, to me, I put him as my third best Hendrick driver this weekend. That's just my opinion.
1: I can't argue with that. I just feel like they're running well right here, and I think that Elliott has been the better of the four cars at Hendrick this season, so I think putting a few units on him is not a terrible idea. If you look at the actual stats, Chase Elliott has 12 starts here. Kyle Larson has 15. The average finish for Larson is 10.9. Chase Elliott's is 13.9. So they're similar. I mean, three positions is three positions, but 13th and 10th – I like where your head's at. I think your logic is sound. With that being said, I'm actually going to bet against Larson. And last week I said, maybe you should stay away from Ty Gibbs. Like, maybe, you know, it's a pretty good idea. And he did not run well at Richmond. Ty Gibbs, minus 115. Kyle Larson, minus 115 in a matchup. I am going to put a few units on Ty Gibbs at minus 115 if both of those are even. I know that's a hard bet. That's a hard bet to make, but he's been super consistent this year. He's been really good at these styles of tracks, and I think Toyota's just a little bit better. I know the other caveat to this, Kyle Larson has some momentum right now. They did the whole thing where they flew to Knoxville Nationals, and he ended up winning the race, and that may be the linchpin on the season, and Kyle Larson may have all this momentum and come into this race and just be lights out. So this may be a throwaway of my 10 units, but this week I will bet on Ty Gibbs, and I'll do it at minus 115.
0: What was Larson's average finish here?
1: 10.9.
0: Ty Gibbs is 26. That to me, that's rough. He's never finished better than 16th here, and he didn't even really run great at Richmond, 15th.
1: They got stuck a lap down.
0: Yeah. I mean, speaking, though, for that 54 team, that's a step backwards. Like, I don't think they've finished that bad since June. So, I mean, they've had an unbelievable summer stretch, don't get me wrong. But I'm leaning the, like, complete opposite direction. I like Larson, but I already told you the reasons why I like Larson. But as I was filling out my notes, I'm like, dang, Ty Gibbs actually isn't great here. Now, there's an opportunity for everyone to turn things around, and that's Ty Gibbs of the past. Obviously, he's different this year. Prove me wrong. That's what I say.
1: Really, the only reason that I am taking this one is that I think that they had a bad week on pit road, and I don't think it was anything of his real doing. It's not like he put the car in a bad position. They just had another little instance on pit road that got them mired back in the field. So if this is even, it's even bet at minus 115. Yeah.
0: Yeah, you could take last week's results with a grain of salt. To me, still, historically, I don't think of Ty Gibbs when I think of New Hampshire. That's my only.
1: That's true. But the only reason I'm betting on it is they're both minus 115. That probability is a flip of a coin. And if I'm going to go off recent results, I think Ty Gibbs has had the better recent results versus Kyle Larson. And that's really my only logic for that. And I'm just trying to round out some of these probabilities, you know, in my matchups. That's what I've been doing all year here in the summer months, trying to round out some of these probabilities to make it a little bit easier to short. And, you know, you may lose a couple of these, but you're still winning the majority of the matchups that you bet. All right, last matchup that I have, Elliott versus Byron. And I think Andrew knows where I'm going to go with this. I like Elliott this weekend. I'm going to put a few units on him. They're still, this matchup is minus 115.
0: I actually think that's a pretty fair matchup. I do. I think Chase is running better this year than Byron is. So I actually think I'll give you that. If I'm going to bet Chase anywhere, I would put him up against perhaps Byron.
1: Yeah. All right. So we've got that sorted.
0: We've got that common ground.
1: So last one. I'm wagering a little bit more this week, 60 units this week. I'm usually about a 50-unit guy. We're doing 10 more this week because I thought this one was too good not to bet on. This is on DraftKings, Ryan Preece versus Shane Van Gisbergen. Ryan Preece plus 110, Shane Van Gisbergen minus 150. Van Gisbergen actually favored in this matchup.
0: Wow.
1: Which is just, it blew my mind. And I was like, well, time to bet on the 60 car because he's plus money.
0: Yeah.
1: And in plus 110, New England guy from Connecticut. Let's ride with the 60 team. Put a few units on Ryan Preece. He's running the modified race the day before. So I think that's a good bet. I think that it's a solid bet, and the Fords will be really good this weekend.
0: SVG, he's only got one cup start at New Hampshire to his name, but 32nd.
1: Yeah.
0: In that one cup start. And that, to me, that doesn't make me want to run towards betting and putting some money on SVG. So I was hoping you'd say Preece, David, and you did. So you did good.
1: Well, there we go. Do you have anything else on your bet slip?
0: No, I think we covered everyone. I guess the only guy we haven't talked about here is three-time winner Denny Hamlin. And again,
1: it's been a couple years since he's won a race here, though.
0: Yeah, it has. It has. Fourth last weekend in Richmond, though, and Denny's just the type of guy you can't count out anywhere. And with three wins to his name here at New Hampshire, and the speed that he's had this year, I think you gotta look at him as someone to consider. And I mean, he needs 37 points, and he clinches that number one seed. So if I'm the 11 team, perhaps you stay out and try to get some stage points. Although, really, there's not going to be much of a strategy of staying out now that caution comes with about 10 laps to go.

0: oh, that's the end of the stage. I think that may change things. That actually was an instance that happened last year. There was a caution with like 10 to go in the stage. They restarted with one lap and did a one-lap shootout. That's obviously not going to be the strategy this year, but look for the 11 team to try to go for some points and not have to worry about Daytona next weekend at all.
1: Also, another note, we will have 50 minutes of practice for everyone starting this week. So that is another big wrinkle that is going to change. So make sure to watch practice. Make sure to watch qualifying and short this race effectively. I know these bets are a little bit early in the week, but I think most of these, if you've been following along with us, we've been pretty good this season. I'm up $275 on the bankroll. I added $17 last week. Andrew has been up for a considerable amount of time. He's been really good at picking winners this year. Like he talked about, there's an opportunity for a bunch of these drivers to clinch a spot in the chase, and this is just crazy. I saw this stat, and I have to mention it. Kyle Larson and Joey Logano could both clinch if they get 10 points. That's a couple weeks ago, if you would have told me that Logano could clinch a spot, I would have been like, it's not possible, but here we are. Two races left before the chase, and he could clinch if he gets 10 points this weekend.
0: Same with Larson. There's some other good clinching opportunities. Buescher needs 17 points. Who else can clinch pretty easily?
1: Josevar with 25.
0: Josevar with 25. Yep, yeah. The battle 2 through 4th is really close.
1: Yes.
0: Gibbs is 12 back to Blaney, and Reddick is 11 back to Gibbs. So that can move interchangeably. That's going to be, I think, a big storyline that we're going to follow, especially in stage 3 of the race on Sunday. So
1: I fully agree. All right,
0: points are good, but let's get to pick 'em.
1: Yeah, you're still winning. So that's no.
0: Now you
1: that's
0: gained
1: no,
0: points on me, didn't you, this week?
1: What? How many did I gain? 4? Like what
0: Is
1: was
0: that what
1: it?
0: You got? Did Dylan get 18 points?
1: Dylan got 18 points. You had Austin Hill. If we do the math out, he gets 14 points. Yeah. Even though he's not eligible for cut points, we're still going to give Andrew his points. Yep. Just like he did with Corey Heim a while back, we gave him those points as well. So I'm still 180-ish, 190-ish points back. But I did win last week. So I gained 4 points. So good for me.
0: That is, I wish I picked Austin Cindric. Remember I was toying back and forth with him? He finished 3rd last week.
1: I know.
0: That would have been the place to do it.
1: Well, you get to pick first, so who are you picking here for Loudon?
0: You can't pick this guy, so it really doesn't matter. I'm going with a New England driver from Berlin, Connecticut. Can't even say it. I can't speak today. I don't know what it is. Give me Ryan Preece. He is 50 points out of the Chase cut line. It's a home race, and just looking for a solid result out of him.
1: I like that. I used Preece earlier in the year, so good on you. I've got two drivers left that are not my big hitters, and I'm going to use one of them right here. Give me Ricky Stenhouse Jr. this weekend at New Hampshire. I think that's a pretty solid bet. He runs pretty consistently here, has some pretty good finishes at New Hampshire, so that's who I'm going to take. I'll take that 47 Hayek car, and hopefully they will be pretty good. I'm just looking to get some points.
0: You just opened up my Daytona pick. That's who I'm going for in Daytona. So you made next week easy, too.
1: So next week you get Stenhouse. I know who I'm taking next week. It's Ty Dillon. So
0: all right. Yeah.
1: There we go.
0: Do you want to fill the rest of the season out?
1: it depends on what happens after that, because then we're going to have, our heavy hitters, and you may take someone that I want to pick. So then we'll have to go back to the drawing board.
0: This is interesting. Yeah, I mean, we've got a lot of heavy hitters still left to go, and a lot of guys that both of us haven't picked. Like, we're trending in the direction of clashing again soon. So, it'll be fun going to New Hampshire. Like I said, never been there before. And, David, I'll give you guys all the updates and everything that happens in New England next week on Racer's Odds.
1: We're looking forward to it. We're here to help you cash those tickets and help you grow that bankroll. Inject a little bit of excitement into each race weekend outside of just following your favorite driver. So hopefully you've enjoyed this program and you've learned a little bit about where you should put some money. You saw we have varying opinions, and sometimes you're just making wagers. You're gambling a little bit. That's what it is. So That's what we're here for. If you like this content, make sure to go on YouTube, comment, subscribe to the Performance Racing Network at GoPRN Live. 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We've really enjoyed having you comment on all of our stuff. I try to answer back as much as possible, even on the reels. So we just like the interaction. Keep it up. If you like this program, tell us we're terrible. I even enjoy that. So
0: yeah.
1: It's just part of the deal. For Andrew Kurland, I'm David Stiles. Thanks for stopping by Racers Odds.

0: 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That's our top story on this edition of Fast Talk.
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0: So glad to have you with us on this edition of Fast Talk as we record this. It's late at night on Sunday night. Might actually be Monday morning. It is. So as we record this show, the long day at Charlotte Motor Speedway, as we ran the races in reverse order. The Cup race, the Bank of America 400 went off first, and then the Blue Cross NC 300 went off last. But it was a full day. It was very fulfilling. Weather was beautiful, and two interesting finishes to the races. Alexis Erickson and David Stiles are with me. Later on, we will hear from the race winner, Chase Crisco. Was nice enough to come by the studios. And we'll also visit with Doug Turnbull and Nick Yeoman, a couple of announcers from the PRN team. Guys, I'll ask you the question that I asked Nick and Doug a little bit earlier. What is your biggest takeaway from the Bank of America 400? Alexis, I'll start with you.
2: Well, I mean, one of the biggest takeaways, I think, is that, you know, winning is such a huge thing in this chase. But it's not everything, because you had Chase Crisco, who had himself, you know, he's coming off a win at Las Vegas. He wins again here, but he only broke into his points deficit by 19 points. He only gained 19 points today on Kyle Larson after having, you know, what most people would think of as an amazing day, two amazing days in a row for the last 2 weeks. And he has made up a lot of ground, but he's still, you know, pretty far out of contention. So with Kyle Larson being able to have good runs, I mean, he is going on an unprecedented right now average finish run in the chase. He's got an average finish of 2.8. That's the smallest average finish that you have had, that anybody has had in any playoff era since it started in NASCAR. And so he's on an unprecedented run, and people are doing amazing things, like Chase Crisco winning two races in a row and finishing fourth the week before that, and he's still having a hard time to catch him for the
0: David
2: lead of the chase.
3: The points are starting to add up, and not in a good way for the rest of the competition, as Kyle Larson just continues to dominate, averaging 53 points a race. It's going to be insurmountable at some point for the rest of the field to come back. And we've talked about these intermediate tracks being where you need to run really, really well to capitalize in this chase. Kyle Larson's done that. He won one of them at Kansas. He finished second at Vegas. He got a sixth place finish tonight. Even though Chase Crisco has won two of the three races, it's just not enough. It's unfathomable what he's been able to do since the chase has started.
0: Yeah, his average finish has ballooned to 2.8.
2: Actually, David pointed out to me earlier as we were sitting in the break room watching the O'Reilly race, he's had a little help.
3: He has.
2: And that's in the metric and practice and qualifying being canceled, I think, what, 4 out of the last 6 weeks. He's been put on the front row or close to the front row, and that is a massive advantage, and he has taken advantage of that.
3: And I feel like that aided his max point day at Kansas.
2: Absolutely.
3: Because he was able to win both of the stages, lead almost every single lap, and he scored more points than anyone else if we continue to get rain and weather. And there's nothing we can do about that.
2: Sure, it is
3: and
2: what
3: it
2: is.
3: And we continue to set the field by the rule book. He is at the advantage of the rule book, but that's just the way that the rules are.
0: If you start on the pole, Alexis, that's a huge advantage. It's almost a guarantee, unless you have a big problem, that you're at least going to score some points.
2: And we've seen over the last six races how much those stage points are a factor in how the day finishes and where you end up when, you know, we count out the points at the end of the race. So

0: leader. He's only a few points behind Bell for third, and then 16 points or so behind Hamlin for second. So it's possible that he can move up, but we don't know. If Larson continues to run this way, it may be a little bit too much too late for him to come back.
1: You mentioned Christopher Bell. At the end of this race, Bell put on a dramatic charge. I thought Briscoe was already in the barn celebrating. Bell comes on, charges at the tail end of this race, and made it a battle right down to the very wire. But Alexis, when we heard from C. Bell, that was a guy that was crushed.
2: Yeah, absolutely. And I think the reason why is because, well, obviously because he didn't win, but because he knows how valuable those winning points are. If he would have won that race, that would have been the 20 extra points. He would have only been 31 points out.
0: He would have been in second place.
2: He would have been in second. I mean, that difference is huge, especially, you know, when that team is really good on it. I think they're good everywhere, but clearly they're very good on intermediates. And we're about to leave this section of what the chase is and go to, you know, a couple of variables that nobody really knows what's going to happen. Most of all, Talladega. And to have that cushion would have, you know, he could have sighed a little bit of a relief leaving here after that, and it was just taken away. Second closest finish in Charlotte Motor Speedway history, by the way.
1: That's fantastic. Mm-hmm. One of the other things that I think contributed to that, David, was they told him, and I heard Nick and Brad talk about this on the broadcast, was, okay, we need you to save a little bit.
2: Yeah.
1: Then, with a couple to go, they said, go for it. Had he been turned loose, I'd say a lap earlier, instead of saying go for it with two to go for it with three to go, this race turns out different. And I think he knows that.
0: And that has to weigh heavy on your mind,
1: yeah,
0: too,
1: it does.
0: Knowing that you had the opportunity to make a championship contending flip if you just ran a few more laps a little bit harder. And Christopher Bell, he's finished second 8 times this season.
2: Yeah.
0: That has to be a crushing weight, knowing also that I could have maxed some more points 8 other times this year, and this whole situation could be completely different.
1: All right, coming up a little bit later on the show, we will hear from race winner Chase Briscoe. Nick Yeoman and Doug Turnbull drop by, and we will do a deep dive because David Stiles has copious notes.
2: Copious, yes.
1: I love saying that word, by the way. He has copious notes on where we stand on points, and we'll break all that down coming up next here on Fast Talk.
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0: It is Fast Talk here on PRN, the Performance Racing Network. I'm Doug Rice, joined by Alexis Erickson and David Stiles. And we were talking during the break, David, just about the remarkable numbers that Kyle Larson has put up. Everybody else in golf parlance has had a bogey, or they've put a ball in the water, or they double bogeyed. Not for Kyle Larson. He is shooting below par.
1: Yeah, and he's gained the most spots out of any driver in the chase format, and he catapulted himself from below fifth into first, and ever since then he's set sail, and he's not looking back at all. If you're a Viking-type historian fan, he's burning the boats. Like, yeah. There's no way that if you continue to run at the clip that you're running at currently that you're going to be able to catch him unless you go and win a number of these races in a row, and he has bad finishes because he has not had any mulligans used so far, and everybody else has. So it's just one of these deals where he's just outperforming the rest of the field, and no matter what they do, he's going to be extremely hard to catch.
2: Now, I think both Denny Hamlin and Christopher Bell, they're at an average of 50 points back. Bell is 51. Denny Hamlin is 49. I feel like they could win a couple races and be in it, for sure.
0: If Larson struggles.
2: I don't think he has to struggle.
0: Really?
2: For them. Okay. For those two. Just because of the fact that, I mean, when you think about the amount of points you make up, If they have really good races, if they have max points days, which both Bell definitely could.
0: Yes.
2: And Hamlin, you know, he's obviously in a rough patch right now. He's not racing like that team is not racing like they raced in the summer stretch and leading up to the chase. But I also believe that he's a driver who could turn, and that team is somebody who could turn it around at any moment. We're getting ready to go to different type racetrack. We're not at the intermediates where he struggled the last few weeks, or not necessarily struggled, but just not been what we expect Denny Hamlin to be. And so with that said, I think they could potentially catch him without needing him to falter. Anybody else, I think, needs Kyle Larson to have a hiccup.
0: If he continues an average finish of 2.8, I don't know that you're going to catch him unless you win every race left.
1: I mean, if he keeps averaging 53 points a race,
0: that don't leave a lot.
1: There's no more points for anybody else. I think the window for Hamlin is starting to close slightly. If he does not have something to turn it around soon, because we expected him to be good over these last three races, and he didn't capitalize the way that he needed to. And so everyone else ran a little bit better than he did, even though he's still in second place. I think that window is starting to shrink, and the margin for error is getting very slim.
0: Talking about Denny Hamlin, the last two races, huge gaffes. At Vegas, he's running third or fourth, closing in on the end of the first stage. He's going to outscore Larson. Spins out all by himself, tears up his race car. Day's gone. At Charlotte, they're okay, but they come in, and the pit crew lets a tire roll into somebody else's pit stall. They get called for, you know, a safety violation, and after that, that was that.
1: And then they spent a number of minutes trying to measure their pit stall, saying that it was shorter than it should be, and that's just a losing argument. You're not going to win that argument. And so it's just compounded these problems, and he's cooled ever so slightly, and at the tracks that he's supposed to capitalize at, he just hasn't.
0: No.
1: And I think the window is starting to close. I think that the window is open more for Christopher Bell and Chase Briscoe. They're averaging more points than he is, and they're running consistently better than he is, even though they've both had a couple of bad finishes, worse than Denny Hamlin. I think they have a little bit more of an opportunity and a little bit more momentum to go after Kyle Larson than he does.
0: Alexis, are you buying what David Stiles is selling, saying that his own teammates are right now outperforming him?
2: Yeah. I mean, I don't know how you could not. I mean, it's kind of in black and white. I mean, when you talk about the fact that, you know, he had that instance today on pit road where they got that safety violation and he had to serve the penalty, that meant that he got no stage points in stage one. That's a huge deal. That's a huge, huge deal, especially when I think Kyle Larson won stage one. Mm-hmm. So, you know, you've got – there are these instances and there are these times that he's going to look back on and go, okay, well, could have been then, you know. And, I mean, even in his post-race and even in, you know, how you see the interviews with the reporters and the scrums on social media and stuff, like he knows. He knows what's going on. He knows well, that absolutely. They're not performing the way that they need to. And somebody asked him, well, where did Christopher Bell outperform you today? Or was it Christopher Bell or Chase Briscoe? I can't remember.
1: It didn't matter.
2: Either of the two. They asked him, where did they outperform you today? And he just said, everywhere.
0: Yeah.
2: So, I mean, they know.
0: It is unfortunate for Denny. Because we've talked a lot. We've spent a lot of time on this show. Talking about Denny Hamlin.
2: Yes, we have.
0: And there was a time there that we kind of talked ourselves into saying, maybe this is the year.
2: I do that every year.
0: Yeah. And
2: I literally do that every year.
0: And I have seen nothing in the chase that makes me think he can rally. 49 points is not that much, but he has zero momentum. Yeah. Zero.
1: None.
0: Yeah.
1: And I said it to Alexis when we were watching the race earlier. And I went back to a show that we had together, and you asked, does Denny Hamlin need the points lead coming out of Bristol? And I said, yeah, I think that that's pretty important. He lost the points lead that very week, and he has yet to gain it back or make any headway into regaining it. I think that it's just insurmountable for him, and I'll take the facade down a little bit. I want Denny Hamlin to do well because he's
0: it's a
1: at
0: good
1: that
0: story.
1: Point in the career mm-hmm. in his career
0: it's
1: where
0: a really good story.
1: He's not going to get any more chances, but I'm not a believer in it. Like, I just don't believe it's going to happen for him.
2: Here's the thing, though. We have seen drivers go on incredible runs.
1: Yeah.
2: I mean, we're seeing Kyle Larson do that right now, and maybe this is his year. Maybe this is the year where, I mean, obviously he's the defending champion, but he did not have this type of performance when he won the championship last year. This is a, you know, all-time great performance that he's putting on in the chase, but there are still four races left, and I can tell you the one thing that I know without a doubt from being on this show as long as I have been on the show. Nobody knows what's going to happen.
0: Nobody knows.
2: We will be surprised by something.
0: Coming up a little bit later on, we will hear from race winner Chase Briscoe. We'll visit with Nick Yeoman and Doug Turnbull of PR. And when we come back, we're going to dissect some of the people that have underperformed this season. We'll do that here on Fast Talk.
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6: Everybody's on their feet one more time. Lights are out on the pace car. Belts are good and tight. Another great start for Ty Gibbs, but he gets a little bit of a shove. Here comes Josevar. Josevar is going to challenge for the lead in turn three.
7: Carson Josevar is rim riding. Ty Gibbs glued to the bottom. They'll stay side by side. Chase Briscoe gets a little sideways out of turn four. Josevar swings to the inside and clears Gibbs.
6: Gibbs shoves Josevar up to the top. Larson is there. Logano is trying to take a three wide into the corner.
7: Four cars fighting for the lead. Joey Logano on the inside as Ty Gibbs slides up into Carson Josevar. Move the 22 to the point.
6: Joey Logano able to conquer the chaos on the concrete tonight. Here comes Logano for the win in the Bristol Night Race.
7: Wendy Venturini, there's a fight.
8: There's a fight right in front of me, guys. Blaney came up full force. Blaney's being held back by crew members. Josevar is on the ground right now. Josevar being picked up by NASCAR security. There is fists flying here. It continues on.
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0: My comrade, Alexis Erickson, likes to say, we're talking inside baseball, and I get it. It's kind of what goes on behind the curtain. As we record this show, it is early, early, early Monday morning.
1: Yes.
0: I'm not going to try to fool anybody to think that you're listening to this live. And we've had a lot of time to dissect different things. But you pointed out during our break that there were a couple of people that turned in really good performances that we need to acknowledge.
1: Yes. I mean, you look at Josh Berry and a tale of two seasons for him. You know, he had a terrible start to the season where he had, you know, he was sub-30s in the points. And Wood Brothers came and said, you know what, we're going to give the 21 to Jesse Love in 2027. And he was kind of, left out in the cold for a little while. Then he comes on, has amazing performances. He just today, with a fourth-place finish in the Bank of America 400, got the 10th top 10 for Wood Brothers this season. That's the first time I think I saw that's happened since Matt DiBenedetto, maybe in 2020. So great run for him. And also Shane Van Gisbergen. Look, we talk about that guy all the time and not knowing how to run run an oval. And here he is. You know, he has impressed us.
0: Where did he finish?
1: Greatly. He finished seventh. Yeah. He has impressed us greatly on the ovals this year.
0: And that's the first race, David, I feel like SVG's shown up in since he got eliminated from the chase.
2: Yeah, I mean, until that moment in Daytona when Ryan Preece pushed him out after capturing a fabulous win, SVG's kind of been an afterthought. But he runs good here at Charlotte.
1: He does.
2: He ran well here in the 600. So this, to me, is not that much of a surprise. But the way that they've been running as of late, it is a big surprise.
0: Go ahead.
1: Sorry, I was just going to say, I kind of wonder what he would be able to do in different equipment.
0: Yeah.
1: But
0: Trackhouse stuff's not as good.
1: Yeah.
0: Ross Chastain should be running up front.
1: I agree. He's not. Yeah.
0: He's not. He's a good race car driver. What they're giving him is not really good. So that even says more about SVG.
1: Yeah.
0: I think what this tells me, too, about the character of those two drivers, Josh Berry and Shane Van Gisbergen, is that they haven't stopped.
1: Right.
0: It would have been really easy for Josh Berry after he got let go to say, I'm done.
1: Yeah.
0: You know, he didn't.
1: He didn't. And look where he is now. He's got a full-time ride in 2027 with Legacy Motor Club.
0: That's a high character.
1: Yep.
0: Person.
2: He also broke scored a number of top tens in a row that the Wood Brothers haven't seen since David Pearson.
0: Yeah.
2: So, I mean, that's a feat in and of itself.
0: And anytime you get your name mentioned
1: with David Pearson,
2: that's a big
0: deal.
2: You
0: have done something.
1: Absolutely.
0: I do want to mention a couple of names that haven't done anything this year. I cannot believe that we're here with four races to go and Willie B. has not been a factor at all this year.
2: You want to know how bad it is for William Byron?
0: Yes, I do.
2: Guess how many points he scored tonight?
1: Zero?
0: Three?
2: One.
1: Yeah.
2: It's been that kind of season for William Byron. He had a run in the middle of this chase with a couple of four top tens in a row, but other than that, he's been in the 30s the rest of the season. I'm sitting here scratching my head because a couple years ago we were like, this guy's on the road to winning a championship, won two Daytona 500s back-to-back, and now he's on the side of a milk carton. Like, where is he? What is he doing? Where's William Byron? I don't know.
1: I mean, it's interesting, too, because you pointed out, you know, earlier that Larson really is pretty much the only HMS car that is running well, that is doing great things. And
2: the other one, Alex Bowman, who just, if there's a bad luck omen following someone around, it's Bowman, because he keeps crashing, keeps running into things. Things happen to him, and it's not his fault. But he's the only other one that's running okay. The other two are just missing.
1: Maybe instead of Bowman the showman, it should be Bad Omen Bowman.
0: Oh! Ooh! Ooh. That is strong.
2: That is strong.
0: That is a strong play. But Hendrick, for the most part this year, has been a one-trick pony.
2: Yeah.
0: And I mean, I'm talking about the empire that is Hendrick Motorsports.
2: I mean, other than Alan Gustafson and Chase Elliott doing some gutsy pit strategy and getting the lead in races where they were able just to outfox the rest of the field, they haven't been good either.
0: And I know a lot of Chase fans don't like Gustafson, but he was able to shimmy-shake them to a couple of wins.
1: He was.
0: But just flat-out speed, he's up front. No, they've not had it. Alex Bowman has not had it. And obviously, William Byron has not been anywhere close to it. He made the chase, But outside of that and I feel like making the chase, Alexis, if you're a Hendrick Motorsports full-time driver, that's the minimal
1: absolutely
0: that you're supposed mm-hmm to do.
1: Absolutely. Yes. 1,000%.
0: Now, I mean, I know that that team is famous for regrouping.
1: Yeah.
0: But they're going to have a long winter over there to reassess, because all four of those drivers are coming back. Nobody's coming into that stable until Connor Zilich comes in, and he'll hop into the ride being vacated by Alex Bowman and his retirement.
1: Yes.
0: And I wonder what Zilich does next year. That's going to be.
2: Well, and the question marks.
0: It's going to be the same thing. It's going to be rinse and repeat what we saw this year.
1: I agree.
2: Yeah. I mean, question mark's still out because he's still running that trackhouse equipment. And like you said, the segment before, that stuff's not that good. They're just not able to overcome the deficiencies that they have as a team.
0: Coming up next, we will visit with Nick Yeoman and Doug Turnbull. And then after that, Chase Briscoe drops in here on Fast Talk.
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0: It's Fast Talk. It's our post Bank of America 400 edition, and we're lucky enough to have a couple of the guys that helped call of the action in that race join us here in studio. Of course, it's co-anchor Nick Yeoman and the guy that was calling the actions down in turns 3 and 4 tonight, Doug Turnbull. It's a real pleasure to have him here. Guys, thanks a lot. Nick, I'll start here with you. Doubleheader day, you had to call 700 miles of racing, but at the end of both of the races, they turned out to have a little bit of drama.
1: And that's all you're looking for, right? Can we stick the landing? Obviously, with the Cup race, I mean, just a thrilling show seeing Christopher Bell come out of nowhere and challenge Chase Briscoe with those two cars making contact and nearly sliding across the start-finish line. It was a great race. And then I thought the O'Reilly race delivered as well, and that has kind of been the case all season long. That series continues to deliver great racings week in and week out, and seeing three of the best of the business up front with Justin Allgaier, who dominated the first half of the season, Jesse Love, who's had a great season, and Corey Day, who, look out, Doug. That's got a young man who's got superstar written all over him.
0: Yeah, he's got it rolling right now. Chase Briscoe, Doug Turnbull, back-to-back wins, has clawed his way back into the conversation for the championship

0: but feel like.
1: It just when we think everything's about set and done, we realize that winning, winning, winning. And the further behind you are, the more wins you need to the end. But with four races to go, yeah, Chase Briscoe's right in the conversation. And by the way, this weekend reminded me of 10 years ago when Hurricane Michael came through and we had a doubleheader cup and then O'Reilly on Sunday. So we've done this before, but it's been a long time.
0: And we had a day that we ran part of the then Xfinity race, ran the Coca-Cola 600, and then came back and ran the other half of that race. That was crazy.
1: That's incredible.
0: At least we didn't have that this time. Nick, Kyle Larson came in. He's padded his points lead a little bit more, and he seems to have found form here in the chase, and I don't know if you can derail that or not.
2: I don't know if you can either, and I think Kyle Larson finds himself in a spot where if he just continues to pick up top five finishes, I think it's going to be hard to track him down. Obviously, still got Talladega waiting just around the bend in a couple weeks, and that is certainly a race that historically can flip the points situation on its head. But, man, Kyle has just been so remarkably good. He finished sixth today, and I think that's his worst finish in the chase so far. So, like that, he's batting 1,000.
0: I think his chase average ballooned up to 2.8,
2: terrible.
0: By the way. So. And, Doug, though, one little bit of solace for the rest of the teams is that Kyle Larson is not good on plates formerly known as restrictor plate tracks.
1: Yeah, exactly. Yeah, and which if everything goes to how we expected the chase, that probably means he wins Talladega, right? Because the way things have gone, it's like all upside down. And what I've loved about this chase is that it seems like someone gets a win right when they need it, except for Denny Hamlin. Okay, but it seems like it's Joey Logano comes out of nowhere. Oh, Christopher Bell. And now Chase Briscoe's done two of them to make up for two bad races he had where he got crashed at Gateway and then where he had that toe leak break at Bristol.
0: Nick, I know you've been around sports and you're a big fan like I am. Very few sportscasters are asked to do what you and the rest of this PRN team had to do on this Sunday at Charlotte Motor Speedway with a doubleheader race.
2: Yeah, a lot of racing, a lot of laps, 700 miles, but at the same time, it's a lot of fun. So, and certainly with the storylines being with the chase and these championship battles being as good as they are, especially in the O'Reilly series. So, yeah, it made for a couple long evenings and a long night. And I'm not going to lie, I think we all got a little depressed when that mist rolled through after the Cup race. We thought, uh-oh, how late of a night is this going to be? And how delayed is this O'Reilly race going to be? But all told, I thought it was a great night, and certainly both races delivered.
0: I want to ask both of you about Denny Hamlin. This is a guy that has been at the top of the pyramid all year long until the chase came along. He had a decent run tonight, but that's not going to do it. You can't just get a point here and a point there, especially in that first round when he got penalized for a tire going out of the pit stall. And the next thing you know, in the stage one, Larson goes out, collects max points, and Denny Hamlin's with a zero.
1: Short of winning, that's the only way you're going to be able to make up a bunch of points and doing that consecutively over Larson until Larson has a problem. The only way you could pass him and not depend on Kyle Larson having a problem is peeling off two wins of the next four races or so. That's it. And even still, that's also maximum stage points, having a 70-plus point day. This was the first race, we're race number six of the chase now, that the winner hasn't gotten 73 or more points.
2: Yeah,
1: I think Chase Briscoe had the high 60s there. So
2: that
1: was a little bit of a ray of hope, but it was a guy that needed max points to eat more into the margin.
2: And I don't have a lot of confidence that Denny's going to find it in the last four races. I really don't. And he has been pretty forthcoming with his comments about, we're good, but at this point you've got to be great. And he certainly doesn't have that same form that we saw throughout the summer months when he dug himself out of that massive hole that Tyler Reddick had built. Denny knows that they're not running at the high level that he need to.
0: His teammate is. Chase Briscoe is.
2: Chase Briscoe's caught fire, and even Christopher Bell has been able to string together the second and third place finishes to give himself a chance. But I think we continue to see with this chase format, you've got to win races, and I don't think Denny Hamlin's in winning form right now.
1: I
0: can't argue with that. Christopher Bell, I heard his reaction tonight in finishing second again. That guy sounded broken.
1: As happy as he was to return to the Oval at Charlotte, we've done enough appearances and watched enough Christopher Bell interviews when his voice doesn't hit a different octave, but it hits like another key up, and he like it's like he talks like he's smiling. Yeah. That's how he talked about a 400-mile oval race here. So after.

0: Spurs to get so close, but then yet be so far. That had to break him a little bit, but they are in fine form. You just got to wonder, Doug, we were talking after the race, what if he didn't have to fuel save as long as he did?
1: If he could have turned loose just maybe a lap earlier, he possibly goes up and passes Briscoe and wins that race.
2: That's all it would have taken. And I think the thing that's so interesting about Christopher Bell is I think everybody kind of pointed to him when they reintroduced the chase as, okay, this is a guy who is just pretty flawless and consistent at all forms of racetracks, and that maybe that this format would suit him. I think the thing he couldn't account for is a guy like Kyle Larson catching fire.
1: Let me get your takes on the chase. We just moved it back to this format. This is not a new format. We've raced under this before, but we've added the element of stage racing. Doug Turnbull, what's your thoughts now that we're about ready to wrap up a season with this format?
0: Well, I love that the difference between this chase and what we saw from 2004 to 13 is you have more points for winning and those stage points. And you can't just look at finishes. If you were just looking at finishes, you could go, oh, Denny Hamlin could just finish a couple spots better than Larson each week. Instead, you've got to perform all the way through and win to make up significant points. So I'm all for it. And it makes each of these 10 races count the same. And it made all 26 races before it count the same, too.
2: I heard a Kyle Larson quote that was in our fantastically produced Kent Bernhardt Open to the broadcast.
0: Oh, yes.
2: Kyle Larson basically said, you have to be good all race in every race and collecting those stage points. So I think it is the perfect happy medium. I've enjoyed it. And ultimately, listen, if we get to Homestead and Kyle Larson's got a monster lead and some of the drama is sucked out of it, that'll be a bummer. But no doubt whoever wins this thing's going to earn it.
1: That could very well happen. At the level that they're performing, he could have this thing in the bag before we leave Martinsville. I mean, that's not unrealistic. And if that's the case, they went out and earned it. Everybody knew when the season started how the points were going to be collected. So they figured out how to do it the best.
0: That they did. But look, anything can happen, guys. And there have been so many times where we're prisoner of a lot of moments now. This is six races in. But we've been prisoner of the moment. Is this guy the new guy to be the champion and all that? And things fall apart. It just doesn't look like right now. It looks like all of the attention, frankly, at Hendrick Motorsports is on the 5 team now. The other guys aren't running the same as him in the chase or out of it. And it just seems like Larson is on kill.
2: Still got to get through all those restarts at Phoenix where everybody's driving way below the apron. You got to get through avoiding the big ones at Talladega, and you got to avoid not running into the back of somebody or getting run into at Martinsville.
0: Oh, yes.
2: So, yeah, there's still a lot on the line.
1: Well, to what you said, Doug, William Byron got crashed out. That doesn't really count. Him and Bubba Wallace got taken out in the same accident. So their day was done. Chase Elliott was never going to be a factor in this race. It just wasn't going to be. And you're right. I feel like Hendrick has poured all of their energy into this 5 car now. And he deserves that, I think.
0: Absolutely. And certainly at this point in the chase, when they started out and they were all on top of each other at points, I was talking about on my 5 to Go podcast. You know, Dan Elliott, Chase's uncle, said, hey, you know, if there's one thing I expect to change in this chase, I do not expect Chase Elliott and Willie Byron to finish outside the top 10 in points. Two poor showings for them leaving Charlotte here, and it looks more and more likely. They won't even forget the title. They won't even be in the top 10. So you're right, Doug. It's rightfully so.
1: As we record this, it's late at night after a doubleheader here at Charlotte. But what's the big takeaway from this race? What's the big takeaway from the Bank of America 400, Nick?
2: I think for the entire weekend, it's guys catching fire at the right time. I mean, the winners that won races in Las Vegas with Corey Day and Chase Briscoe, that has translated into a lot of speed and some competitive runs here at Charlotte. So both of them obviously have points gaps that they got to make up. But for me, it's Chase Briscoe coming really strong here down the stretch.
1: Guys, thanks a lot. Safe journeys, okay?
2: Appreciate it,
0: Doug. Honored to be on.
1: All right,
0: Doug
1: Turnbull and Nick Yeoman visiting with us here on Fast Talk.
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1: 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We have NASCAR Hall of Famer Kurt Busch. What does a much older, wiser Kurt Busch want to tell Carson Hocevar?
9: Well, let's bust out all the VHS tapes, and you can watch all my mistakes. Try not to do those, Carson. I like what he's doing. 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

0: the air. Christopher Bell can read his license plate. Call it 8 car lengths to catch leader Chase Briscoe.
1: Chase Briscoe told us before the season he has these races circled on his calendar. He's going to have to hold off one final charge from Christopher Bell. Bell closes it to 5 car lengths. Now 4. They're going to race down the back straightaway for the final time.
2: The chess moves are being made. Chase Briscoe leads Christopher Bell by 2 car lengths. Briscoe chooses high. Bell chooses low. He's going to pull even with Briscoe. Pull up even toward the line out of turn 4.
3: They are side by side out of turn 4. They bang tires. They're both sideways at the line. It's Chase Briscoe by a nose. He narrowly beats Christopher Bell to the line, and Chase Briscoe wins at Charlotte, taking the Bank of America 400.
4: Welcome back to Fast Talk, presented by Toyota. That was the conclusion of the Bank of America 400, and we are now joined by Joe Gibbs, driver, and driver of the number 19 Toyota, Chase Briscoe. How's your night going, Chase, as the newly minted champion of the Bank of America 400?
5: Yeah, definitely is going way better than if I would have finished second, that's for sure, which I almost did. I did not realize that it was that close. I mean, I knew it was close, but when I saw the video, it was kind of mind-blowing that it was as close as it was. So, yeah, just a crazy finish. Wish it wasn't that close. I feel like all of my wins have been like these crazy last lap, you know, leader and second place is right there. And, yeah, just about 5 or 6 to go, I started having a right front tire come apart and was just trying to limp it, honestly, all the way to the finish. And Christopher just did an amazing job of being able to close the gap. So, yeah, made it really, really close.
6: Look, as fans of racing, we appreciate you making these finishes very exciting. Second win in a row, huge for you, huge for your team. Just talk about this huge leap forward that you've made in the chase as we head into only 4 races left to go.
5: Yeah, it's definitely been, you know, from a results-wise, it's been a big jump. But truthfully, the whole chase, we've been extremely fast, just have been kind of snake-bitten with different things. You know, obviously going back to Gateway, the Chase Elliott blows a rotor right underneath us and wipes us out. Bristol, I just made a mistake with 4 to go, and then Darlington, you know, I felt like we were good enough to win there, and, you know, kind of ran ourselves out of fuel and then had a restart not go our way. So we've been really, really fast, just haven't had the, you know, I guess the execution piece or just some of the things go our way. And, you know, these last 2 weeks we've been able to do that, and, you know, we've been able to put our speed together and just execute. And when we do that, typically we're in the mix to win these races, and just glad we've been able to execute at a high level when the timing is the most important.
4: Chase, last season you guys also went on a similar type run toward the end of the year. Is there any added pressure with your team and James Small to go on another run like this in this section of the season that you're in currently?
5: Yeah, I mean, I think if we're going to win the championship, we have to still win at least 2 more, like just with the hole that we dug ourselves. I mean, you think 2 weeks ago we were 123 points out. So just, you know, it's just such a big hole to try to recover from. So, yeah, hopefully, you know, we can go and win 2 or 3 more of these out of the next 4. That'd be a pretty unbelievable thing to do. But, yeah, I feel like we're capable. We're going to a lot of great racetracks for us. You know, Phoenix is a place where we're normally really fast.

0: We were able to win Talladega last year, and then Homestead's a great track for me too. I'd say Martinsville's the one question mark for our group. We just have been a little bit off for whatever reason. So just have to go to the racetrack these next 4 weeks, and like I said, try to execute at a high level, and then if it's enough at the end, it'll be enough. But it's all we can do.
1: You talked about how close it was at the end there with your teammate Christopher Bell. I was told that this is the second closest finish in CMS history at a 0.29. Only Labonte Johnson in 2005 was a smaller margin of victory. How do you feel about like going down in the record books at Charlotte Motor Speedway, the home track, for the series? What is that like?
0: Yeah, it is really cool to be a part of any type of history at Charlotte Motor Speedway, where there's just so much NASCAR history from really the very beginning. So I wish it wasn't the closest finish because it just makes it way more stressful. It may be second closest finish, but it is definitely the biggest lead blown in the final three laps. I think I had a 2 second lead with three laps left, and he got there obviously within a couple hundreds. So, regardless, it's really cool to be a part of that. It's always when you're in these tight, finish line finishes, it's way better to be the guy that wins than finish second, in these really close situations. So glad we were able to hold on, and really cool to be a part of history.
2: In that last lap when you guys got side by side, what are the thoughts or the emotions going through your head as you're racing your teammate? Is that any different than racing another competitor?
0: Yeah, when he went down there, I knew I was really tight, obviously, with my right front coming apart. But I tried to carry as much speed as I could on entry and still get a turn, and I knew that he was going to go to the bottom. And when he went there, I can't see, I cannot see anything out of my left side, and I'm just trying to focus ahead, right? And I heard my spotter say, hey, inside. I didn't know if he was barely at my quarter panel, if he was at my door or whatever. And when we came off the corner, obviously I felt it, and I thought I was wrecking. I mean, it kind of swung sideways, but then it hooked itself back, and I was just looking head on at the tri-oval wall, and I just told myself, you're about to absolutely knock the wall down, but you cannot lift. And I somehow kind of got it back straight. And I just thought at that point I'd gave up so much momentum from sliding and everything else that I was just waiting to see this yellow car go past me. And I didn't see that. So then I hurried and checked my mirror because I thought maybe he spun out. And then I saw him right there and obviously was able to beat him to the line.
1: On the USA broadcast, we saw your celebration on the start-finish line. We saw your family come out and greet you, which seemed like such a special moment. Just talk about having all three of your kids there, your wife there. I'm sure maybe even some extended family since we're here in Charlotte.
0: Yeah, it's really special. We've not really been all as a family in Victory Lane outside of, the Southern 500 last year. So, the twins were so young at that point. Even Brooks, he had just turned 4, where now he's starting to know what's going on. The twins even, they just turned 2 a couple of days ago, so they know what's going on a little bit more. And, to have, Marissa and the kids here, my mom and dad were here, my grandparents were here. I don't think they've been to a race since 2019. So to be able to have them all in Victory Lane, my in-laws, I mean, literally my mother-in-law, my father-in-law, my brother-in-law, my sister-in-law, everybody was here. And to be able to do that, and along with a lot of buddies too, to be able to just have that moment is a really special thing to do. And yeah, Brooks has been telling me ever since we won the Southern 500 last year, he wants to do a burnout in the car with me. And all the wins this year, he hasn't been there, so it was really cool to be able to do that. And I'd watch that as a fan, with Kevin Harvick and Keelan and Kyle and Brexton, and I always wanted to experience that father-son moment, and it was really special.
2: So you've mentioned that, how special this win was tonight at Charlotte. You won on the 4th of July at Chicagoland. Does that pale in comparison, or is winning at Charlotte just something completely different?
0: Yeah, I mean, look, winning on 4th of July weekend was really special, just given, it's 250th birthday of America, and driving the Bass Pro Shops car, it felt American. But when you win at Charlotte, it honestly, I just felt like I was a NASCAR driver. To win at Charlotte Motor Speedway, That is one of the pinnacles of racing in the Cup Series, is trying to win at Charlotte Motor Speedway, and to do it on the oval too. That's something that is just a really special thing to be able to say. When you look at the list of drivers that have won on the oval at Charlotte, I mean, it is a who's who of NASCAR legends, and to be able to have my name added to that list is amazing. Hopefully I can do it in the Coke 600 one day. But regardless, it was just really special to win on the oval here.
1: So there was a lot of talk going into this race about how it's 400 miles. We haven't run a 400-mile race on the oval in decades here at Charlotte Motor Speedway. Tell me what that was like. Did it, amp up the excitement in the car for you guys because it's such a more condensed race? Or did you feel that? Did you not feel that? What was it like?
0: Yeah, it definitely felt more condensed. I mean, the Coke 600, right, it just feels so long, especially, you get to halfway, and, I mean, you still have 200 more laps to go, where tonight you only had 50 more laps to go at lap 200. So it definitely felt different. I thought that it was a great length. You know, I'm glad it wasn't 400 and a quarter miles because I probably would have lost. But, I really did enjoy the – you know, I feel like a 500-mile race would probably feel fairly similar to the 600 in a certain extent. So, yeah, I thought the 400 was just a really good balance. Like, you still had to maintain your car, and the track still went through a ton of transitions, as this place always does. But you did have a little bit more of a sense of urgency just knowing that it was a little bit shorter race.
2: I fully believe in the good mojo and, like, carrying momentum from week to week. Back-to-back races you've won now. You've gained 58 points in two races. You've climbed four spots in 2 weeks. Can this be sustained, and how are you feeling as we get down towards the end of the season?
0: Yeah, I mean, I definitely think it can be sustained. But ultimately, you know, these mile and a half, I said it before the chase started, this was going to be our little window to really make up a lot of points. And, you know, we capitalized as best we could. You know, we could have honestly won all three, right? But these next 4 weeks are still great tracks for us. I think, you know, when you look at the championship picture, it's all going to come down to Talladega for our group. I mean, that's where you're probably going to have the biggest swings in points. You know, at a lot of these tracks, if you run in the top five, like, your competitors are all running in the top five too, where Talladega could be one of those where they have a 20th, 30th place on back finish. So, yeah, it's all going to come down to, I think, Talladega for us as far as if we're the champion or not. But, we've at least put ourselves in contention.
1: Okay, I have to ask you, how many times this weekend have fans yelled Freebird at you?
0: Not a lot until Victory Lane. Everybody was screaming it. So that was cool. It's really special to get them in Victory Lane. I mean, their company is so new. I mean, literally the guy woke up in the middle of the night, November 2024, and, you know, to be less than really 2 years to be a sponsor on a NASCAR Cup car, and let alone do it and be in Victory Lane, it's pretty special. They only did three races this season. This is their third one, and to be in Victory Lane is pretty big deal. So hopefully, yeah, a lot of people will go out and buy Freebird. It's Southern Spring Water, so hopefully, you know, we're getting kind of at the end of the hot summer, but hopefully you can still enjoy a nice cold water.
2: Did the bath feel good? I know Marissa dumped a whole can on
0: you. Yeah, it did feel good. Yeah, that was a nice touch.
2: Well, that's our winner for the Bank of America 400, Chase Briscoe, as we only have four races remaining here in the 2026 Chase. We'll be back with more Fast Talk after this word from our sponsors.
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9: Victory Junction is a year-round camp for children with chronic and life-threatening illnesses and serious medical needs. We'll see 120 kids with spina bifida, 120 kids with craniofacial disorders, 120 kids who have diabetes or who have asthma. From 6 to 16 years old, it empowers them to just be the kids that they are that week. Not their disease, not their illness, they're just a kid. If you know a child that can benefit from Victory Junction, we'll do everything in our power to make sure that child comes to camp.

0: Hats off to our great Fast Talk crew here, Kent Bernhardt, our producer, David Stiles, Alexis Erickson, and they've all been super troopers. We've been here for about 16 hours at the racetrack. Finally, it looks like we're going to get to head to our cars and head for home. I did want to touch on one thing that I got to do today that was really special. I was at the Speedway today working in the public address booth with Steve Post, who, by the way, when it comes to PA announcing, that guy is second to none. He gets the crowd going. He is the Energizer Bunny in the PA booth. Real pleasure to work with. But I got to go MC an event in the media center today honoring Humpy Wheeler. They gave him the Smokey Unic Award. Humpy was a big admirer of Smokey Unic, and they've been giving that award away here for 25 years. Our good buddy Jeff Hammond won it a few years ago, and today they gave it to Humpy Wheeler. There to accept the award were two of his two daughters, Tracy and Patty. And then also getting up to talk was the Speedway General Manager, Jessica Fickinger, and Marcus Smith. Marcus and Humpy were pretty tight. And it was just real, it felt like one of those moments where you close the circle that Humpy got this award, even though he's not here to take it. It just felt right. And his daughters told some great stories about growing up Humpy Wheeler's kids. And they said he was not the ordinary dad, but it was just a really warm moment today down in the media center.
1: And that's so awesome, too, that you got to be the one to MC that, because you spent a lot of your career with Humpy as well. I mean, you guys had a relationship.
0: Yes, we did. I'm not going to pretend that I was best buddies with him, but I got to know Humpy over the years. Humpy had many sides. He was a multifaceted guy. He could be really scary, or he could be very kind and mentoring. And I know when he decided he was leaving the Speedway here, and I stopped into his office just to say hi, and he goes, "Is there anything in here you want?" And I said, "Okay." And it didn't take me long, and I said, "I want one of those jars of moonshine that you keep in here that you always break out when some senator or somebody comes around to visit." And that was Humpy's breaking the ice thing. I don't know that anybody ever drank any of that stuff.
1: Yeah,
0: because it's nasty. All right, but he reached into a cabinet and gave me one with some peaches shriveled up in the bottom of it. I still have it today, so that was my little parting gift from Humpy Wheeler here when he left.
1: We're going to have to break that open someday, you and I.
0: Only if we're cleaning the floors.
2: It's pretty stout stuff.
0: I don't light a match around it. Don't light up a cigarette anywhere around that stuff because it's explosive. All right, we head to Phoenix. David Stiles, what are you thinking when we duel in the desert?
2: Oh, man, it's going to be tough, but I think it'll be one of those Penske Fords, and if I'm going to have to pick one, I think I'll go with the experience of the three-time champion. Give me Joey Logano.
0: Ooh,
2: with a
0: Joey
2: self-serving
0: Logano
2: pick. How
0: wow,
2: about that?
0: Wow, that's a stretch pick.
1: I'm so glad you went Joey Logano and didn't take my Ryan Blaney, because he's the defending winner, and he's won the last two races there, so I'm going Blaney all the way.
0: Wow. It would be easy to double down on Larson. I'm going to go a little bit further out on the limb. I think our boy Chase Briscoe makes it three in a row.
1: Wow.
0: And
1: I
0: can tightens see it up this thing.
1: Wow.
2: I can see it happening.
0: I mean, for a competitive standpoint on this, I would love to see that happen, because that means that somebody's actually challenging Kyle Larson.
1: It would be compelling, for sure.
2: I mean, if it's going to happen, it's going to have to happen now.
0: If Larson yeah goes out there and wins, this is over.
1: Yes. Okay? Agreed.
0: Pretty close to being
2: over. I mean, I think the line of demarcation right now is at Joey. He's back 92 points. Yep. That's about where we sit.
0: All right, big thanks to all the folks that made this show possible tonight. We will rejoin you next Monday for some more Fast Talk. In the meantime, keep it between the navigational beacons.
1: Between the buoys.
2: 5 o'clock somewhere.
0: Yes, it is.
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4: 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They bang tires. They're both sideways at the line. It's Chase Briscoe by a nose. He narrowly beats Christopher Bell to the line, and Chase Briscoe wins it, Charlotte.
5: 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I'm David Stiles. 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

0: race fans, November 4th through the 7th, Dirt Racing's most celebrated stars will shine in an electrifying spectacle. The World of Outlaws World Finals at the Dirt Track in Charlotte. 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All Dirt Roads lead to Charlotte as the World of Outlaw Sprint Cars, Late Models, and Super Dirt Car Big Block Modifieds collide. Be there!
1: In the sixth race of NASCAR's Cup Series Chase, Chase Briscoe is able to hold off a hard charge from his teammate Christopher Bell and win the Bank of America 400 by .029 seconds. Here is Chase Briscoe on that narrow margin of victory.
2: Yeah, when Christopher got into me off of four, I kind of got sideways, and I thought I was going to wreck him. Like, I'm going to get beat here to the line. So I'm assuming he got really sideways, too. But, yeah, my right front was coming apart. Like, another lap, I was probably going to blow right front tires. So, yeah, glad, I don't know. I'm glad that we won. I wish that they were not so stressful because I don't have very much hair to begin with, but I'm definitely losing it real quickly. Yeah, just an awesome day and really cool to end up in victory lane.
1: Entering Charlotte, Briscoe was in sixth place, 84 points behind Kyle Larson. Now, heading to Phoenix, Briscoe is up to more positions in the standings to fourth, and he says he still sees a pathway to a championship.
2: It's definitely getting more realistic. It's sickening the start that we have because we definitely could be leading the points right now. But, yeah, just to be in contention still is all you can ask for. And, yeah, when my dad told me that, I think I was 123 back, and I really didn't believe him. But, yeah, he's been right. So he saw a path to it. And, yeah, hopefully we can just continue to, win races. And, yeah, if we can keep winning, then, we definitely put ourselves in contention.
1: We now head to Phoenix Raceway. Can Chase Briscoe continue his climb towards a championship? I'm David Stiles. This is PRN's Garage Pass.
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5: Welcome to PRN at the Track. I'm Lenny Baticki. Coming up in this show, we'll chat with Greg Hoffman from North Wilkesboro Speedway. Then we'll speak with the winning team owner from the World of Outlaws National Open, Kelly Stamen. And we'll have a conversation with All-Star Circuit of Champions winner, A.J. Flick. But first, let's get to our What's Hot. We'll start out at Pittsburgh's Pennsylvania Motor Speedway, where Devin Moran got the Lucas Oil Series victory. Lycan Hill goes to Dover Guinness. Joel Myers Jr. takes the checkers at I-55 in Missouri and at Jacksonville, Illinois. The trophy at Fairbury to Fager. Skeeter Crum gets the top spot at Salem, Indiana. Harley Burns the same at Hofstadt. Montpelier to Nussbaum and Massengill. Curtis Chapman the checkers at Anderson. 24 goes to Cale Cannon. Gio Anderlini wins at Miami. Paragon to Jordan Kinzer. Ben Tunney wins at Speed Rome. Sportsdrome to Jacob Robertson. Zach Milby, a winner at 35 Raceway in Ohio. Portsmouth to Tyler Erb. Danner and Swanson get big. USAC wins at Toledo. Iowa, dirt on the Hawkeye Downs to Jesse Glenns, while Dustin Rollins wins at Paducah, Kentucky. And joining us now on the ProFabrication.com hotline, the executive director at North Wilkesboro Speedway, Greg Hoffman. And, man, you've got a lot going on all throughout the year, and I know we've got big things coming up on October 17th, but let's jump ahead even to next year and the All-Star Race getting a whole lot of energy and some new this and that. What's going on for North Wilkesboro Speedway and the NASCAR All-Star Race?
6: Lenny, good to hear from you. Always a pleasure. We've had a huge year in 2026 at North Wilkesboro Speedway, continuing that momentum. Next May, back to the All-Star Race.

0: suggest to them?
1: You know, it's such a beautiful time of year. It's a beautiful part of the country. You know, build your vacation around coming in if you're from outside the Wilkes area and the Carolina region. You know, go up to the mountains. That we've got some beautiful wineries, and then certainly all the moonshine culture, Ground Zero in Wilkes County. So make a trip out of it if you're coming from out of town, and just come and see us. The history is so abundant at North Wilkesboro Speedway. If you really want to get into the roots of stock car racing and NASCAR, it's right there at North Wilkesboro Speedway.
0: And I can't imagine anybody that even would imagine going to a car race wouldn't love the vintage feel in the Carolina Mountains, all the right stuff all in one place next May at North Wilkesboro Speedway for the NASCAR All-Star Race Triple Header Weekend. And we're chatting on the line with North Wilkesboro Speedway Executive Director Greg Hoffman. But you're not getting away with ending the year for 2026 without the 17th here in October next Saturday. The Smart Modified Tour going to ground pound their way to you. What's up next Saturday?
1: We have got a triple header, and you know we've had this this October weekend the last few years, and run Cars Tour and Modifieds, and the Smart Mods really found a home in the region, and certainly at North Wilkesboro Speedway since our revival. So a triple header, it is the Smart Modified Championship. There's a tight points battle still going on. They've got a race at Tri-County this weekend, and then on to North Wilkesboro to decide that championship. So Smart Mods, Carolina Crate Mods, and we got a tip of the cap to the local racers and the Carolina Mini Stocks, and they've got over 40 entries. I think we're 44 or 45 entries on that one. So a awesome afternoon of racing. Gates will open at 10. Racing will start about 2 o'clock. So a fantastic triple header day there October 17th at North Wilkesboro Speedway.
0: 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But before the gates open on the morning of October 17th, next Saturday, you've got some moonshiners and some vintage racers and their cars coming?
1: It is certainly something special. We started this last year, and Bill Blair has led this charge, and there has been a moonshine and racer reunion. It's taken place at Mount Airy for many years, and last year that shifted over to the Speedway. And just, again, all that moonshine culture and Ground Zero, what a better place to establish the North Wilkesboro Speedway Moonshine and Racer Hall of Fame. That kicks off with that Moonshine and Racer reunion. Many legends from car builders to crew chiefs to racers will be in. I think we're somewhere over 50-plus vintage race cars that will be on display. And then, again, we'll induct some the new class into that Hall of Fame. And a couple names I'm excited about. Bill Blair announced the last day or two. Burt Meyer, certainly legend, that'll be racing in that Smart Mod Championship. He's even fighting for that championship in that tight points battle. Legendary car builder Banjo Matthews, just his career and what he's meant, and you know, consideration for the NASCAR Hall of Fame, and to put him in the North Wilkesboro Speedway Moonshine Racer Hall of Fame is a tremendous honor. And then you got a name like Maurice Petty, certainly engine builder and that Petty family and legendary there. And a name I'm also excited about, Herb Nabb, all that he's contributed to the sport back in those Junior Johnson era where he crew chief for Junior and then on to Leroy Yarborough and several others. But
0: gonna be
1: a couple great names we're looking to induct here next week.
0: Next week, it's the Smart Mods along with the Carolina Mini Stocks and the Carolina Crate Modified Series on Saturday the 17th. In May, it'll be the All-Star Race, the O'Reilly Series, and Truck Series for their huge triple-header weekend. Greg Hoffman from North Wilkesboro Speedway, thanks for joining us. Fans, we'll be right back with more.
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7: 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Kelly Stamen, can you even put it into words at this point after a few days of collecting this, that this has really happened to you and your hometown team there?
8: It's still pretty surreal, I got to be honest with you. We cashed the check and we looked at the trophies a couple times, but it's been pretty awesome.
7: Well, congratulations to you, your husband. But I got to imagine in those closing laps with one of the world's best sprint car guys and Donnie Schatz, the multi-time champion, chasing down in those last 10 laps or so. He's closing in, getting closer. And as that starts to build with all the fans that you've in some ways grown up with and cheered with and such, and through this great season that you've had there as a team beyond that, what is going through you as Donnie every time the cars pass by is just a tick closer and the laps are winding down? How are those emotions playing out in you?
8: It was pretty nerve-wracking, but to be honest with you, I had confidence in Chase and our team and wasn't as nervous as some other previous races, but just because I knew they all know what their job is and did everything they could to the best of their ability.
7: Were you...
8: Donnie was definitely coming. It was a little closer than I had wanted it to be, but... it was pretty amazing.
7: Were you next to your husband, or do you like have this thing where, okay, I'm going to stand over here and you're going to stand over there, and we love each other, but we're not going to stand in the same area during a last lap or so?
8: I was actually standing on the merchandise, on top of the merchandise trailer with Chase's wife, Lauren, and I saw a video. We look a little crazy up there. John said too, can't believe that we didn't fall off, but, I usually try and stay away and have my own little space to breathe and take everything in. So I got to celebrate. The first person I got to hug was Chase's wife, Lauren.
7: Well, that's a nice hug there. And two great ladies in racing at Williams Grove and now in the history books for the World of Outlaws National Open victory at Williams Grove last weekend. 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So, you know, it's usual for these winning sprint

0: car drivers with a wing for the driver to jump up on top of the car and wave to the crowd. But I saw a lady and a gentleman there that I found out were you and your husband. Who decides that the owners are going to go up there? And what are those moments like leading up to that that very expensive Stairmaster that you used inside of Williams Grove?
1: It really wasn't planned at all. It just kind of emotions took over, and it seemed like the right thing to do and get up there and celebrate and wave to the fans, take it all in. We just appreciate all the fans and support, everyone that comes out. That's an amazing event. It's awesome to see the stands packed.
0: But it's been quite a journey. Kelly Stamen is our guest on the ProFabrication.com hotline, team co-owner of the World of Outlaws National Open winning team that Chase Dietz drove for at Williams Grove Speedway all this year and last, picking up $75,000 over the last weekend and such. But it wasn't easy, you know, every time you've ever shown up at the track. I understand it's really only been a little more than a year that you've ever got your first win at Williams Grove, and now you're track champions with more than 20 wins this year, including the National Open. Up there on top of that car, looking down at all of it, what is that moment like? And does it pay off some of those downtimes through this journey to really have that sweet air that you did Saturday night up top and looking down?
1: Absolutely. It gives you a moment to reflect and makes it all worth it. It's definitely, you ride the waves. There's highs and lows, and typically in racing, there's a lot more lows than highs, so it just, yeah, makes it all worthwhile, and that's why you do it.
0: You hugged Chase's wife, and then I'm sure it's always a challenge to get up on a souvenir rig. There's no pretty way to go up and down, but you make that, and you dart across, and I think you made it when Chase was pulling into victory lane. What's it like elbows to elbows with the crew, and y'all are trying to get to him to congratulate him? How does that work out? That's a pretty big scrum to be in.
1: Yeah. Just, it was awesome to be there to celebrate with the guys. They all worked so hard and wanted this so bad, and I was glad, fortunate to be able to make it over there in time and see Chase pull in and give him a tap on the shoulder and tell him awesome job. It's a team effort, that's for sure, and we definitely couldn't do it without them all.
0: Kelly Stamen and her husband, team co-owners of the World of Outlaws National Open winning team from last weekend at Williams Grove Speedway, $75,000 towards that team for this one. Got a lot of folks listening from all over the country that, you know, saw at least what Chase did, maybe have seen your picture now, want to follow this journey as it goes forward. Where on social media or on the internet can folks connect with you guys and maybe pick up a team shirt or something?
1: They can follow the race team at Stamen Motorsports on Facebook. Our X account we're still working on. And then they can get merchandise at chasedietzracing.com as well.
0: Kelly, it's awesome to get to chat with you. Take in every moment this week and such for this victory. Congratulations on your Williams Grove Track Championship as well. Kelly Stamen, team co-owner of the World of Outlaws National Open winning team, our guest of the ProFab Hotline. Fans, stay with us. 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
12: 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Join me for another great episode of Fast Talk. I heard this 5 years ago with Jimmy Johnson.
13: You think Jimmy Johnson
12: forgot how to drive? You're an idiot. Shut up. Sit down. He's going to win 8 races in a row. I'm not putting Kyle Larson in that category. I think driver slump and team slump. I think this may be more of a team slump than a driver slump. That's Fast Talk right here on PRN.
0: 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I've waited to say this. He is now an all-star Circuit of Champions winner. He did it last weekend at Mercer Raceway up there in Pennsylvania. AJ Flick. I mean, that's got to be music to your ears just to hear that sound now is really happening. What's it feel like?
14: Yeah, I mean, first off, Lenny, thanks for having us on. Being an all-star winner is something we've thought about for a very long time. The all-stars haven't been to Western PA as much as we would have liked recently. Obviously, they were down for about a year after the high limit sale, and then they haven't been going to Lernerville. They don't go to Pittsburgh much anymore. We get one or two races a year at Sharon or Mercer, but our options are kind of limited where we live. So to be able to finally pull this one off at the end of 2026 and get that feather in our cap, it's pretty darn cool.
0: Pretty darn cool to have a driver that is so known and known for winning in and around the Steel City, AJ Flick, now an all-star Circuit of Champions winner at Mercer, our guest on the ProFabrication.com hotline. But it didn't look like it was easy when you start eighth against guys like Duvall and Cale Thomas, Trey Jacobs, I mean, Kakich, Peterson, Bova, you know, Zeth, and certainly Dale Blaney and Caleb Henry. I mean, that's a darn hole that you got. And I know, you know, there were circumstances that get you there. But starting eighth, what are you thinking? How am I going to fight this fight to get up even close to being able to do it? How do you pull that together?
14: Yeah, for sure. The format didn't really help us the most. We went quick time overall, so I knew we had a really good race car. But the way the points ended up working out, it caused us to miss the dash. And we ended up starting ninth, and man, all those good guys were in front of us. I mean, Caleb just went back to back with all-star championships. He started on the pole. Cap Henry, we all know how good Cap is, especially around the Ohio, Western PA area. He went first or second quick in his group, won his heat race from fourth, ran real well in the dash. And
0: but you're looking at up that hill and saying, what am I going to do to do this? How do you start to prepare your racecraft to be able to slice and dice and make maybe enough spots to be able to see the checker whenever the guy that wins it does, and lo and behold, it ends up being you? How do you start thinking through that process with such a task in front of you?
14: Make your race car good enough and take it lap by lap. I mean, pay attention to every single person in front of you, figure out how you can get by them, and hope the cautions work out for you. I was very fortunate. I just got to fifth. I ran down to fourth. I just ran down to vault for third, and I was able to pass Zane by like 2 feet at the line at the same time Cap spun out in one and two. So in 20 feet, I gained two really difficult positions, and the rest of the race, I could just focus forward on Caleb Henry.
0: And he's good. He had a little bit of luck and got it all done. All-Star Circuit of Champions winner at Mercer Raceway, AJ Flick, our guest on the ProFabrication.com hotline, which is brought to you by Gasco Gaskets, engineered for maximum seal and durability. 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I saw that you won in May at Mercer. You know, did that factor into your knowledge of the I mean, with all the summer and different things that happened to a racing surface, What comfort was May, if any, to how this victory turned out for you?
14: Honestly, no. We did win the Western PA Speed Week race at Mercer this year, and trust me, I'm real proud of that one. But my crew and I

0: I had a long discussion in May about that win, and I've told him over and over that that is the worst winning race car I have had at Mercer my entire career. But it's funny because we spent all season working at it. We found a lot of speed here recently in the past few weeks. I've been really proud of what we've done, and I had a lot of confidence going into this Saturday. And sure enough, after we ended up pulling off the win, my dad, my uncle, and I, we were all eating after the races were done. And I told him, I said, you know what? I went from the worst race-winning car I've ever had at Mercer to by far the best race-winning car I've ever had at Mercer.
1: And the key component that got it done both times, whether the car wasn't there or the car was our guest, A.J. Flick, All-Star Circuit of Champions winner at Mercer Raceway on the ProFabrication.com hotline. So Lernerville Championships, the wins all over, you know, the place starting to build and build and build. What does this victory in the All-Star Circuit of Champions do to the conversations in the off season as you start to develop what could happen in 2027?
0: Yeah, I mean, I just want to hope that it opens up opportunities for us, whether it's for my own team or whether there's some car owners out there listening to this conversation and know that I'm available. I'd love to make this an opportunity that we could go out and race for a living. It doesn't matter what series. I just want to drive sprint cars. And having this feather in my cap, being an all-star winner, knowing or proving that I can get this done, I think that's a huge incentive for not just myself bringing on partners, but for car owners that are trying to look for somebody successful to get the job done.
1: You definitely have. And that exactly with the titles, that shows the consistency year long. And then the peaks of these big races, AJ Flick, All-Star Circuit of Champions winner last weekend at Mercer Raceway. Now closing in on the, you know, it's there now, 100 career winged 410 sprint car victories, not out of the question in this career. And does that mean that, you know, these conversations that hopefully you can have over the winter could mean a dip into High Limits, World of Outlaws? Heck, you know, you've not been out west that I remember, ASCS maybe, or you scoot over to the Grove more often. How does the recipe come together if you could even predict it?
0: I mean, let's just say somebody comes along and wants to partner with our race team. If they want to help pay for it and fund it, then we go where they want to go. It's pretty much as simple as that. If somebody comes along and says that they want me to drive their race car, then I drive their race car in whatever series they want me to drive it in. So, I mean, we're just looking to find businesses that have the same morals that we do. You know, we want to be partnered with the correct people, and we want to drive race cars for the correct car owners and the correct teams. And when you put the right people together, it's proven that you can have a lot of success. I mean, you see it right now with
1: the David Gravel
0: team and the Buddy Kofoid team.
1: Definitely so. And AJ Flick, All-Star Circuit of Champions winner on that pathway. If somebody will help him get there, where could they follow you on social media to be able to see what you do and get in touch?
0: Just all the socials, Complete Chaos on Instagram and Twitter, Facebook, AJ Flick Racing. We've got a website, AJFlickRacing.com. It's pretty easy to reach people in today's day and age, and hopefully I can hear from someone.
1: AJ Flick, we appreciate you being on our show. Fans, stay with us. We'll be right back with more of PRN at the Track.
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5: These cars are about to fire it off in anger.
6: 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We got cars sideways. It's Christopher Bell. He spins and collects a couple cars.
5: Side by side, Austin Cindric has him at the line, and he will take the lead into one.
6: Here comes Shane Van Gisbergen on the bottom. He's looking for second.
7: Now Chris Buescher fired out of a cannon in turn two. He's right into the rear bumper of Ty Gibbs.
6: Oh, it's a multi-car accident. I want to say 15, 20 cars. Guys, that took out about two-thirds of the field.
8: We have a fight on pit road between between two crew guys. One of them is with Ty Gibbs. One is with Brad Keselowski.
5: Blaney, bottom of the racetrack. Chastain makes it three wide. He'd like to take a spot here on the backstretch, and he charges. He wants the lead in turn three.
9: Ross Chastain shot out of a cannon from the sixth starting spot. He has already moved up to second. The battle now for third on the high side. Kyle Larson, Riley Herbst challenging low.
10: Kyle Larson moves up to the top side. Going to lose a little bit of ground.
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0: Welcome to Racers Odds. I'm David Stiles. He's Andrew Kurland. We had an awesome race at Richmond Raceway. Joey Logano picks up his second win of the 2026 campaign, and he moves into ninth place overall and is only a single point behind Kyle Larson in the standings with two races remaining before the chase. He is on a heater, Andrew, and he's got so much momentum, and we're going to another track that he's really good at as we get ready to go to Loudon at New Hampshire Motor Speedway for the Dollar Tree 301. You'll be boots on the ground. What are you expecting to see in New England this upcoming weekend?
1: I'm looking forward to this weekend in New Hampshire. I've never been, actually, to New Hampshire, so I'm going to be able to check off a new racetrack on my list, which is always exciting and new. And I always knew how New Hampshire raced, but really trying to dial in and understand what type of racetrack this is. And to me, I think you got options. I mean, you got guys last year that were able to rip the top and maintain position, running the top line at a short track, whether you call it a short track, 1 mile racetrack, that's up to you to decide. But the options, to me, I think are going to be the biggest thing. Even we might get some tire options, too. If there's rain, which I've heard could be in the forecast, maybe we'll see some rain tires come out. Those won't be optional at an oval racetrack like New Hampshire, but nonetheless, I think there's going to be a lot of different variables we're going to be looking at, especially on pit road.
0: This is a very unique track, like Andrew said. It is only a mile, a little over a mile in length, but it's very flat, 2 to 7 degrees of banking, and it lends to some great racing. This used to be one of Kevin Harvick's favorite tracks, but since he's retired, we've seen a couple of different people take the reins, and Ryan Blaney was last year's previous winner, and I think Ford is really on to something in these next few races, and so I'm looking at them to have another good week, but I'm not really favoring Ryan Blaney this week. In the matchups, I'm looking at him in two different matchups. He's with Christopher Bell on Caesars. Christopher Bell plus 100. Ryan Blaney is favored at minus 130. I think Christopher Bell, who is very, very good at this track, has the second highest driver rating at 104.6. Actually like him a little bit better than Blaney at that plus 100 matchup. The other one is against his teammate, Joey Logano. Logano, ton of momentum coming off of a win last week, and he is also plus 100 to Ryan Blaney's minus 135. I'm going to take both of those drivers over Blaney this upcoming weekend. I know he's top four in points, but I think both of those guys have a lot of momentum, and they will be a little bit better than that 12 team at New Hampshire this upcoming Sunday.
1: Blaney definitely has competition. I wouldn't necessarily rule him out because, I mean, he's still the defending winner of this race. He scored

0: stage points in the last six races that we've been at New Hampshire, which, I mean, that proves that he's running up front where he needs to be. I do like where your head's at with Christopher Bell, and this guy can win here in any series, and actually has won here in every single national series race that we go to. Two-time Cup Series winner here, 22 and 24. He has four O'Reilly wins to his name and a truck win. I had Christopher Bell circled on my list weeks back for New Hampshire to be the race that he breaks seven runner-up finishes that he's had this season. I think he breaks that this weekend, not by finishing third or fourth or fifth or whatever, but by finally breaking through to victory lane. So I do like where your head's at. Logano, yeah, hometown guy, has had a lot of really solid finishes here, including two wins, third last year, Richmond winner. You can't help but ignore or appreciate what he's got going for him right now. And again, this is a racetrack that you expect him to be good at. If we're going to Kansas or Darlington or wherever, I'm not going to circle Joey Logano necessarily on my list. But you go to a place like this, it screams Penske. The only Penske car that I am kind of worried about is Austin Cindric. And I totally thought, you know, when the Penske cars were running well and doing their thing last year, that Cindric was part of that, but he wasn't. His best finish is 13th here. So he doesn't even have a top 10 to his name. And you even look at the Penske-affiliated organizations like Josh Berry. Josh Berry is, A, going for his fourth straight top 10 this season, but was second here last year. He was third the year before. I think he's got like a 2.5 average finish here at New Hampshire. That's a guy I'm definitely looking at for top 5 or even a top 10. I think momentum is moving in the right direction for Josh Berry. So that's kind of my overall outlook on the Penske cars.
1: So that transitions directly into what my next topic is. There's a couple of bets with Josh Berry that I'm looking at, and I want to get Andrew's opinion on whether or not I should place these bets. I'm not going to let him decide, but I just need a little bit more clarity on, you know, what we should do with these. There is a potential for a plus odds here with Josh Berry in a top 5 bet. That's on Caesars. It's plus 185. But if you go to top 10 on DraftKings, it's minus 125. So out of those two, I'm going to place a bet on one of those. I actually like the top 5 a little bit better than the top 10 because it is plus money. Which one of those would you rather have? Berry to top 10 or Berry to top 5?
0: I'm a little bit more. Top 5 odds were?
1: The top 5 is plus 185. The top 10 is minus 125. So you have to lay a few more units on the minus 125 to get your initial investment back, but it's a little bit better probability. So me, I'm leaning a little bit more toward the safer side. I know we're getting down to the end of the year and we want to continue this momentum that we have in the bankroll, but that plus odd, that's very tempting for a top 5 at plus 185.
0: What if you got a top 5 at plus 210?
1: Ooh, top 5 at plus 210. That's a little bit better.
0: That's available at DraftKings.
1: Really? Mm-hmm. That might be the way to go then. Plus 210 for top 5. I like it. So I'll actually do that one. I'll put 5 units on Josh Berry to top 5 at plus 210. I think that's a pretty solid price. The next one is a matchup, Berry versus Briscoe. Berry is not favored against Chase Briscoe. Chase Briscoe is minus 175. Josh Berry is plus 130. Briscoe's got a ton of momentum right now, and the Toyotas have been really strong. But I think I will put a few units on Josh Berry at plus 130. I think that juice is enough to squeeze, and I think Berry could finish ahead of him. What are your thoughts, Andrew?
0: If Berry wasn't on the top 10 streak that I think that he is on, I would say Briscoe's the obvious answer. I think Berry's momentum and his historic success here at New Hampshire makes it interesting. But Chase Briscoe is also really good here. He's finished second here before. No wins to his name yet. But he's also going for his fourth straight top 10 at New Hampshire. So, Barry's going for his third straight top 5. Briscoe's going for his fourth straight top 10. How do you weigh those? I think would be, up to you and everyone listening. But, that's a tough matchup. They do a good job with these matchups because, like, initially you'd be like, well, Chase

0: Frisco easily. But
1: Yeah.
0: Josh Berry's just got a good track record to where, I don't know. Why not? Have some fun. Ride with Josh Berry.
1: I like that idea. I'm not actually going to put any units on that one. I've got it circled on my sheet with big exclamation points. It's like, ah, that's kind of hairy. So I'm intrigued by that. I'm going to watch this matchup. I'm not going to put any money on it because we're already fading him for that top 10 at plus 210 like Andrew talked about. So that's where I'm going to put my Josh Berry five units. Another top 10 quickly. I think Chase Elliott will have another good week here. He's got a good average finish at this track. He's also very, very consistent, and I think they're going to make a little bit of a push here at the end of the season. And you can get that top five on Caesars, or excuse me, top 10 on Caesars for plus 100. And so that is a good bet, I think, for Chase Elliott in that group. He was able to cash me a ticket last week for a top 10 at this same odd. So I really like this plus 100 for the 19.
0: I need to see more out of Hendrick, I think, and I'm actually surprised you went with Chase Elliott because, and I read this somewhere, he's got four top tens here at New Hampshire, which is, that's not bad, it's pretty good, but he's got a lot of starts here, and in terms of races that he's got 10 or more starts, four top tens ranks pretty low in the Chase Elliott category for a specific racetrack. If there's Hendrick driver I may be more interested in, Larson. He's got three runner-up finishes. He finished sixth at Richmond and won Knoxville, so some solid momentum on his side. Byron was third last year, so I like the recent speed out of him. Chase, to me, I put him in as my third best Hendrick driver this weekend. That's just my opinion.
1: I can't argue with that. I just feel like they're running well right here, and I think that Elliott has been the better of the four cars at Hendrick this season. So I think putting a few units on him is not a terrible idea. If you look at the actual stats, Chase Elliott has 12 starts here. Kyle Larson has 15. The average finish for Larson is 10.9. Chase Elliott's is 13.9. So they're similar. I mean, three positions is three positions, but 13th and 10th. I like where your head's at. I think your logic is sound. With that being said, I'm actually going to bet against Larson. And last week I said, maybe you should stay away from Ty Gibbs. Like maybe, you know, it's a pretty good idea. And he did not run well at Richmond. Ty Gibbs, minus 115. Kyle Larson, minus 115 in a matchup. I am going to put a few units on Ty Gibbs at minus 115 if both of those are even. I know that's a hard bet. That's a hard bet to make, but he's been super consistent this year. He's been really good at these styles of tracks, and I think Toyota's just a little bit better. I know the other caveat to this, Kyle Larson has some momentum right now. They did the whole thing where they flew to Knoxville Nationals, and he ended up winning the race, and that may be the linchpin on the season, and Kyle Larson may have all this momentum and come into this race and just be lights out. So this may be a throwaway of my 10 units, but this week I will bet on Ty Gibbs, and I'll do it at minus 115.
0: What was Larson's average finish here?
1: 10.9.
0: Ty Gibbs is 26.
1: 26.
0: That's to me, that's rough. He's never finished better than 16th here, and he didn't even really run great at Richmond, 15th.
1: They got stuck a lap down.
0: Yeah. I mean, relatively speaking, though, for that 54 team, that's a step backwards. Like, I don't think they've finished that bad since June. So, I mean, they've had an unbelievable summer stretch, don't get me wrong. But I'm leaning the, like, complete opposite direction. I like Larson, but I already told you the reasons why I like Larson. But as I was filling out my notes, I'm like, dang, Ty Gibbs actually isn't great here. Now, there's an opportunity for everyone to turn things around, and that's Ty Gibbs of the past. Obviously, he's different this year. Prove me wrong. That's what I say.
1: Really, the only reason that I am taking this one is that I think that they had a bad week on pit road, and I don't think it was anything of his real doing. It's not like he put the car in a bad position. They just had another little instance on pit road that got them mired back in the field. So if this is even,
0: yeah,
1: like it's even bet at minus
0: results.
1: 115. Yeah.
0: Yeah, you could take last week's results with a grain of salt. To me, still, historically, I don't think of Ty Gibbs when I think of New Hampshire. That's my only.
1: Yeah,
0: that's
1: true. But the only reason I'm betting on it is they're both minus 115. That probability is a flip of a coin. And if I'm going to go off recent results, I think Ty Gibbs has had the better recent results versus Kyle Larson. And that's really my only logic for that. And I'm just trying to round out some of these probabilities, you know, in my matchups. That's what I've been doing all year here in the summer months, trying to round out some of these probabilities to make it a little bit easier to short. And, you know, you may lose a couple of these, but you're still winning the majority of the matchups that you bet. All right, last matchup that I have, Elliott versus Byron. And I think Andrew knows where I'm going to go with this. I like Elliott this weekend. I'm going to put a few units on him. They're both, they're still, this matchup is minus 115.
0: I actually think that's a pretty fair matchup. I do. I think Chase is running better this year than Byron is. So I actually think I'll give you that. If I'm going to bet Chase anywhere, I would put him up against perhaps Byron.
1: Yeah. All right. So we've got that sorted.
0: We've got that common ground.
1: So last one. I'm wagering a little bit more this week, 60 units this week. I'm usually about a 50-unit guy. We're doing 10 more this week because I thought this one was too good not to bet on. This is on DraftKings, Ryan Preece versus Shane Van Gisbergen. Ryan Preece plus 110, Shane Van Gisbergen minus 150. Van Gisbergen actually favored in this matchup.
0: Wow.
1: Which is just, it blew my mind. And I was like, well, time to bet on the 60 car because he's plus money.
0: Yeah.
1: And in plus 110, New England guy from Connecticut. Let's ride with the 60 team. Put a few units on Ryan Preece. He's running the modified race the day before. So I think that's a good bet. I think that it's a solid bet, and the Fords will be really good this weekend.
0: SVG, he's only got one cup start at New Hampshire to his name, but 32nd.
1: Yeah.
0: In that one cup start. And that, to me, that doesn't make me want to run towards betting and putting some money on SVG. So I was hoping you'd say Preece, David, and you did. So you did good.
1: Well, there we go. Do you have anything else on your bet slip?
0: No, I think we covered everyone. I guess the only guy we haven't talked about here is three-time winner Denny Hamlin. And again,
1: it's been a couple years since he's won a race here, though.
0: Yeah, it has. It has. Fourth last weekend in Richmond, though. And Denny's just the type of guy you can't count out anywhere. And with three wins to his name here at New Hampshire, and the speed that he's had this year, I think you gotta look at him as someone to consider. And I mean, he needs 37 points, and he clinches that number one seed. So if I'm the 11 team, perhaps you stay out and try to get some stage points. Although really, there's not going to be much of a strategy of staying out now that caution comes with about 10 laps to go. That's the end of the stage. I think that may change things. That actually was an instance that happened last year. There was a caution with like 10 to go in the stage. They restarted with one lap and did a one-lap shootout. That's obviously not going to be the strategy this year, but look for the 11 team to try to go for some points and not have to worry about Daytona next weekend at all.
1: Also, another note, we will have 50 minutes of practice for everyone starting this week. So that is another big wrinkle that is going to change. So make sure to watch practice, make sure to watch qualifying, and short this race effectively. I know these bets are a little bit early in the week, but I think most of these, if you've been following along with us, we've been pretty good this season. I'm up $275 on the bankroll. I added $17 last week. Andrew has been up for a considerable amount of time. He's been really good at picking winners this year. Like he talked about, there's an opportunity for a bunch of these drivers to clinch a spot in the chase, and this is just crazy. I saw this stat, and I have to mention it. Kyle Larson and Joey Logano could both clinch if they get 10 points. That's a couple weeks ago, if you would have told me that Logano could clinch a spot, I would have been like, it's not possible. But here we are, two races left before the chase, and he could clinch if he gets 10 points this weekend.
0: Same with Larson. There's some other good clinching opportunities. Buescher needs 17 points. Who else can clinch pretty easily?
1: Josevar with 25.
0: Yep. Yeah. The battle 2 through 4th is really close.
1: Yes.
0: Gibbs is 12 back to Blaney, and Reddick is 11 back to Gibbs. So that can move interchangeably. That's going to be, I think, a big storyline that we're going to follow, especially in stage 3 of the race on Sunday. So
1: I fully agree. All right,
0: points are good, but let's get to pick 'em.
1: Yeah, you're still winning. So that's no.
0: Now you gained points on me, didn't you, this week?
1: What? How many did I gain? Four? Like what
0: was
1: it? Is
0: that what you got? Did Dylan get 18 points?
1: Dylan got 18 points. You had Austin Hill. If we do the math out, he gets 14 points. Yeah. Even though he's not eligible for cut points, we're still going to give Andrew his points. Yep. Just like he did with Corey Heim a while back, we gave him those points as well. So I'm still 180-ish, 190-ish points back. But I did win last week. So I gained 4 points. So good for me.
0: That is, I wish I picked Austin Cindric. Remember I was toying back and forth with him? He finished third last week.
1: I know.
0: That would have been the place to do it.
1: Well, you get to pick first, so who are you picking here for Loudon?
0: You can't pick this guy, so it really doesn't matter. I'm going with a New England driver from Berlin, Connecticut. From Berlin, Connecticut. Can't even say it. I can't speak today. I don't know what it is. Give me Ryan Preece. He is 50 points out of the Chase cut line. It's a home race, and just looking for a solid result out of him.
1: I like that. I used Priest earlier in the year, so good on you. I've got two drivers left that are not my big hitters, and I'm going to use one of them right here. Give me Ricky Stenhouse Jr. this weekend at New Hampshire. I think that's a pretty solid bet. He runs pretty consistently here, has some pretty good finishes at New Hampshire, so that's who I'm going to take. I'll take that 47 Hayek car, and hopefully they will be pretty good. I'm just looking to get some points.
0: You just opened up my Daytona pick. That's who I'm going for in Daytona. So you made next week easy, too.
1: So next week you get Stenhouse. I know who I'm taking next week. It's Ty Dillon. So
0: all right. Yeah.
1: There we go.
0: Do you want to fill the rest of the season out?
1: it depends on what happens after that, because then we're going to have, our heavy hitters, and you may take someone that I want to pick. So then we'll have to go back to the drawing board.
0: This is interesting. Yeah, I mean, we've got a lot of heavy hitters still left to go, and a lot of guys that both of us haven't picked. Like, we're trending in the direction of clashing again soon. So, it'll be fun going to New Hampshire. Like I said, never been there before. And, David, I'll give you guys all the updates and everything that happens in New England next week on Racer's Odds.
1: We're looking forward to it. We're here to help you cash those tickets and help you grow that bankroll. Inject a little bit of excitement into each race weekend outside of just following your favorite driver. So hopefully you've enjoyed this program and you've learned a little bit about where you should put some money. You saw we have varying opinions, and sometimes you're just making wagers. You're gambling a little bit. That's what it is. So that's what we're here for. If you like this content, make sure to go on YouTube, comment, subscribe to the Performance Racing Network at GoPRN Live. You can also listen to this podcast on Apple Podcasts and Spotify. We've really enjoyed having you comment on all of our stuff. I try to answer back as much as possible, even on the reels. So we just like the interaction. Keep it up. If you like this program, tell us we're terrible. I even enjoy that. So
0: yeah.
1: It's just part of the deal. For Andrew Kurland, I'm David Stiles. Thanks for stopping by Racer's Odds.

0: The Chase has a new contender, and it's Chase Briscoe after back-to-back wins. That's our top story on this edition of Fast Talk.
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0: So glad to have you with us on this edition of Fast Talk as we record this. It's late at night on Sunday night. Might actually be Monday morning. It is. So as we record this show, with a long day at Charlotte Motor Speedway, as we ran the races in reverse order. The Cup race, the Bank of America 400 went off first, and then the Blue Cross NC 300 went off last. But it was a full day. It was very fulfilling. Weather was beautiful, and two interesting finishes to the races. Alexis Erickson and David Stiles are with me. Later on, we will hear from the race winner, Chase Briscoe, who was nice enough to come by the studios. And we'll also visit with Doug Turnbull and Nick Yeoman, a couple of announcers from the PRN team. Guys, I'll ask you the question that I asked Nick and Doug a little bit earlier. What is your biggest takeaway from the Bank of America 400? Alexis, I'll start with you.
2: Well, I mean, one of the biggest takeaways, I think, is that, you know, winning is such a huge thing in this chase, but it's not everything, because you had Chase Briscoe, who had himself, you know, he's coming off a win at Las Vegas. He wins again here, but he only broke into his points deficit by 19 points. He only gained 19 points today on Kyle Larson after having, you know, what most people would think of as an amazing day, two amazing days in a row for the last 2 weeks. And he has made up a lot of ground, but he's still, you know, pretty far out of contention. So with Kyle Larson being able to have good runs, I mean, he is going on an unprecedented right now average finish run in the chase. He's got an average finish of 2.8. That's the smallest average finish that you have had, that anybody has had in any playoff era since it started in NASCAR. And so he's on an unprecedented run, and people are doing amazing things, like Chase Briscoe winning two races in a row and finishing fourth the week before that, and he's still having a hard time to catch him for the
0: David
2: lead of the
0: Stiles.
3: The points are starting to add up, and not in a good way for the rest of the competition, as Kyle Larson just continues to dominate, averaging 53 points a race. It's going to be insurmountable at some point for the rest of the field to come back. And we've talked about these intermediate tracks being where you need to run really, really well to capitalize in this chase. Kyle Larson's done that. He won one of them at Kansas. He finished second at Vegas. He got a sixth-place finish tonight, even though Chase Briscoe has won two of the three races. It's just not enough. It's unfathomable what he's been able to do since the chase has started.
0: Yeah, his average finish has ballooned to 2.8.
2: Actually, David pointed out to me earlier as we were sitting in the break room watching the O'Reilly race, he's had a little help.
3: He has.
2: And that's in the metric and practice and qualifying being canceled. I think, four out of the last 6 weeks, he's been put on the front row or close to the front row, and that is a massive advantage, and he has taken advantage of that.
3: And I feel like that aided his max point day at Kansas.
2: Absolutely.
3: Because he was able to win both of the stages, lead almost every single lap, and he scored more points than anyone else if we continue to get rain and weather. And there's nothing we can do about that.
2: It is
3: and
2: what
3: we
2: it
3: continue
2: is.
3: To set the field by the rule book. He is at the advantage of the rule book, but that's just the way that the rules are.
0: If you start on the pole, Alexis, that's a huge advantage. It's almost a guarantee, unless you have a big problem, that you're at least going to score some points.
2: And we've seen over the last six races how much those stage points are a factor in how the day finishes and where you end up when, you know, we count out the points at the end of the race. So when you're getting that advantage right off of the bat, I think that that is contributing greatly to his success.
0: First time in his career that Chase Briscoe's won back-to-back races. He's starting to become a player in this game. Is it too late, David?
3: He's going to have a Herculean push in the next four races. It's something that he's done before. Last season, he was able to come on strong, get into the final four or the championship four, whatever we want to call that. He just wasn't a factor in that Phoenix race. These next few races line up for him really well. He runs well at Phoenix. He's won before at Talladega. I think Martinsville is really the big question mark. he's pretty decent at Homestead. So a lot of this is going to hinge on if he's able to ride this momentum and continue to get some good finishes. He gained 19 points tonight. He's still 65 points behind the leader. He's only a few points behind Bell for third, and then 16 points or so behind Hamlin for second. So it's possible that he can move up, but we don't know. If Larson continues to run this way, it may be a little bit too much too late for him to come back.
0: You mentioned Christopher Bell. At the end of this race, Bell put on a dramatic charge. I thought Briscoe was already in the barn celebrating. Bell comes on, charges at the tail end of this race, and made it a battle right down to the very wire. But Alexis, when we heard from C. Bell, that was a guy that was crushed.
2: Yeah, absolutely. And I think the reason why is because, well, obviously because he didn't win, but because he knows how valuable those winning points are. If he would have won that race, that would have been the 20 extra points. He would have only been 31 points out.
3: He would have been in second place.
2: He would have been in second. I mean, that difference is huge, especially, you know, when that team is really good on I think they're good everywhere, but clearly they're very good on intermediates. And we're about to leave this section of what the chase is and go to, you know, a couple of variables that nobody really knows what's going to happen, most of all Talladega. And to have that cushion would have, you know, he could have sighed a little bit of a relief leaving here after that, and it was just taken away. Second closest finish in Charlotte Motor Speedway history, by the way.
0: That's fantastic.
2: Mm-hmm.
0: One of the other things that I think contributed to that, David, was they told him, and I heard Nick and Brad talk about this on the broadcast, was, okay, we need you to save a little bit.
2: Yeah.
0: Then, with a couple to go, they said, go for it. Had he been turned loose, I'd say a lap earlier, instead of saying go for it with two to go for it with three to go, this race turns out different. And I think he knows that.
3: And that has to weigh heavy on your mind,
0: yeah,
3: too,
0: it does.
3: Knowing that you had the opportunity to make a championship contending flip if you just ran a few more laps a little bit harder. And Christopher Bell, he's finished second 8 times this season.
2: Yeah.
3: That has to be a crushing weight, knowing also that I could have maxed some more points 8 other times this year, and this whole situation could be completely different.
0: All right, coming up a little bit later on the show, we will hear from race winner Chase Briscoe. Nick Yeoman and Doug Turnbull drop by, and we will do a deep dive because David Stiles has copious notes.
2: Copious, yes.
0: I love saying that word, by the way. He has copious notes on where we stand on points, and we'll break all that down coming up next here on Fast Talk.
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9: It is fit for your 13th year together. 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I think as time goes on, those relationships get better if you're lucky enough to have a partner for that length of time, because They get to know you, you get to know them, we figure out what works for each other, and we can really start pulling the rope in the same direction, and I think that that's where our relationship has really thrived the most.
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0: It is Fast Talk here on PRN, the Performance Racing Network. I'm Doug Rice, joined by Alexis Erickson and David Stiles. And we were talking during the break, David, just about the remarkable numbers that Kyle Larson has put up. Everybody else in golf parlance has had a bogey, or they've put a ball in the water, or they've double bogeyed. Not for Kyle Larson. He's shooting below par.
1: Yeah, and he's gained the most spots out of any driver in the Chase format, and he catapulted himself from below fifth into first, and ever since then he's set sail, and he's not looking back at all. If you're a Viking-type historian fan, he's burning the boats. Like, yeah. There's no way that if you continue to run at the clip that you're running at currently that you're going to be able to catch him unless you go and win a number of these races in a row. And he has bad finishes because he has not

0: in a rough patch right now. He's not racing like that team is not racing like they raced in the summer stretch and leading up to the chase. But I also believe that he's a driver who could turn, and that team is somebody who could turn it around at any moment. We're getting ready to go to different type racetrack. We're not at the intermediates where he struggled the last few weeks, or not necessarily struggle, but just not been what we expect Denny Hamlin to be. And so with that said, I think they could potentially catch him without needing him to falter. Anybody else, I think, needs Kyle Larson to have a hiccup.
1: If he continues an average finish of 2.8, I don't know that you're going to catch him unless you win every race left.
2: I mean, if he keeps averaging 53 points a race,
1: that don't leave a lot.
2: There's no more points for anybody else. I think the window for Hamlin is starting to close slightly. If he does not have something to turn it around soon, because we expected him to be good over these last three races, and he didn't capitalize the way that he needed to. And so everyone else ran a little bit better than he did, even though he's still in second place. I think that window is starting to shrink, and the margin for error is getting very slim.
1: Talking about Denny Hamlin, the last two races, huge gaffes. Vegas, he's running third or fourth, closing in on the end of the first stage. He's going to outscore Larson. Spins out all by himself, tears up his race car. Day's gone. At Charlotte, they're okay, but they come in, and the pit crew lets a tire roll into somebody else's pit stall. They get called for, you know, a safety violation. And after that, that was that.
2: And then they spent a number of minutes trying to measure their pit stall, saying that it was shorter than it should be. And that's just a losing argument. You're not going to win that argument. And so it's just compounded these problems. And he's cooled ever so slightly. And at the tracks that he's supposed to capitalize at, he just hasn't.
1: No.
2: And I think the window is starting to close. And I think that the window is open more for Christopher Bell and Chase Briscoe. They're averaging more points than he is, and they're running consistently better than he is, even though they've both had a couple of bad finishes, worse than Denny Hamlin. I think they have a little bit more of an opportunity and a little bit more momentum to go after Kyle Larson than he does.
1: Alexis, are you buying what David Stiles is selling, saying that his own teammates are right now outperforming him?
0: Yeah. I mean, I don't know how you could not. I mean, it's kind of in black and white. I mean, when you talk about the fact that, you know, he had that instance today on pit road where they got that safety violation and he had to serve the penalty, that meant that he got no stage points in stage one. That's a huge deal. That's a huge, huge deal, especially when I think Kyle Larson won stage one. Mm-hmm. So, you know, there are these instances and there are these times that he's going to look back on and go, okay, well, could have been then, you know. And I mean, even in his post-race and even in, you know, how you see the interviews with the reporters and the scrums on social media and stuff, like he knows what's going on. He knows that they're not performing the way that they need to. And somebody asked him, well, where did Christopher Bell outperform you today? Or was it Christopher Bell or Chase Briscoe? I can't remember.
2: It didn't matter.
0: Either of the two. They asked him, where did they outperform you today? And he just said, everywhere.
1: Yeah.
0: So, I mean, they know.
1: It is unfortunate for Denny, because we've talked a lot. We've spent a lot of time on this show talking about Denny Hamlin.
0: Yes, we have.
1: And there was a time there that we kind of talked ourselves into saying, maybe this is the year.
0: I do that every year.
1: Yeah. And
0: I literally do that every year.
1: And I have seen nothing in the chase that makes me think he can rally. 49 points is not that much, but he has zero momentum. Yeah. Zero.
2: None.
1: Yeah.
2: And I said it to Alexis when we were watching the race earlier, and I went back to a show that we had together, and you asked, does Denny Hamlin need the points lead coming out of Bristol? And I said, yeah, I think that's pretty important. He lost the points lead that very week, and he has yet to gain it back or make any headway into regaining it. I think that it's just insurmountable for him, and I'll take the facade down a little bit. I want Denny Hamlin to do well because he's at that point in the career in his career.
1: It's a really good story.
2: He's not going to get any more chances, but I'm not a believer in it. Like, I just don't believe it's going to happen for him.
0: Here's the thing, though. We have seen drivers go on incredible runs. Yeah. I mean, we're seeing Kyle.

0: Larson do that right now. And maybe this is his year. Maybe this is the year where, I mean, obviously he's the defending champion, but he did not have this type of performance when he won the championship last year. This is a, you know, all-time great performance that he's putting on in the chase. But there are still four races left. And I can tell you the one thing that I know without a doubt from being on this show as long as I have been on the show, nobody knows what's going to happen.
1: Nobody knows.
0: We will be surprised by something.
1: Coming up a little bit later on, we will hear from race winner Chase Briscoe. We'll visit with Nick Yeoman and Doug Turnbull of PR. And when we come back, we're going to dissect some of the people that have underperformed this season. We'll do that here on Fast Talk.
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5: Everybody's on their feet one more time. Lights are out on the pace car. Belts are good and tight. Another great start for Ty Gibbs, but he gets a little bit of a shove. Here comes Josevar. Josevar is going to challenge for the lead in turn three.
6: Carson Josevar is rim riding. Ty Gibbs glued to the bottom. They'll stay side by side. Chase Briscoe gets a little sideways out of turn four. Josevar slinks to the inside and clears Gibbs.
5: Gibbs shoves Josevar up to the top. Larson is there. Logano is trying to take a three wide into the corner.
6: Four cars fighting for the lead. Joey Logano on the inside as Ty Gibbs slides up into Carson Josevar. Move the 22 to the point.
5: Joey Logano able to conquer the chaos on the concrete tonight. Here comes Logano for the win in the Bristol Night Race.
6: Wendy Venturini, there's a fight.
7: There's a fight right in front of me, guys. Blaney came up full force. Blaney's being held back by crew members. Josevar is on the ground right now. Josevar being picked up by NASCAR security. There is fist flying here. It continues on.
8: This is PRN.

0: My comrade, Alexis Erickson, likes to say, we're talking inside baseball, and I get it. It's kind of what goes on behind the curtain. As we record this show, it is early, early, early Monday morning.
1: Yes.
0: I'm not going to try to fool anybody to think that you're listening to this live. And we've had a lot of time to dissect different things. But you pointed out during our break that there were a couple of people that turned in really good performances that we need to acknowledge.
1: Yes. I mean, you look at Josh Berry and a tale of two seasons for him. You know, he had a terrible start to the season where he had, you know, he was sub-30s in the points. And Wood Brothers came and said, you know what, we're going to give the 21 to Jesse Love in 2027. And he was kind of, left out in the cold for a little while. Then he comes on, has amazing performances. He just today, with a fourth-place finish in the Bank of America 400, got the 10th. Top 10 for Wood Brothers this season. That's the first time I think I saw that's happened since Matt DiBenedetto, maybe in 2020. So great run for him. And also Shane Van Gisbergen. Look, we talk about that guy all the time and not knowing how to run an oval. And here he is. You know, he has impressed us.
0: Where did he finish?
1: Greatly. He finished seventh. Yeah. He has impressed us greatly on the ovals this year.
0: And that's the first race, David, I feel like SVG's shown up in since he got eliminated from the
2: chase. Yeah, I mean, until that moment in Daytona when Ryan Preece pushed him out after capturing a fabulous win, SVG's kind of been an afterthought. But he runs good here at Charlotte.
1: He does.
2: He ran well here in the 600. So this, to me, is not that much of a surprise. But the way that they've been running as of late, it is a big surprise.

0: go ahead.
1: Well, sorry, I was just going to say, I kind of wonder what he would be able to do in different equipment.
0: Yeah.
1: But
0: Trackhouse stuff's not as good.
1: Yeah.
0: Ross Chastain should be running up front.
1: I agree.
0: He's not.
1: Yeah.
0: He's not. He's a good race car driver. What they're giving him is not really good. So that even says more about SVG.
1: Yeah.
0: I think what this tells me, too, about the character of those two drivers, Josh Berry and Shane Van Gisbergen, is that they haven't stopped.
1: Right.
0: It would have been really easy for Josh Berry after he got let go to say, I'm done.
1: Yeah.
0: You know, yep. He didn't.
1: And look where he is now. He's got a full-time ride in 2027 with Legacy Motor Club.
0: That's a high character.
1: Yep.
0: Person.
2: He also broke not broke a record, but scored a number of top tens in a row that the Wood Brothers haven't seen since David Pearson.
0: Yeah.
2: So, I mean, that's a feat in and of itself. And
0: anytime you get your name mentioned
1: with David Pearson,
2: that's a big
0: deal.
2: You
0: have done something.
1: Absolutely.
0: I do want to mention a couple of names that haven't done anything this year. I cannot believe that we're here with four races to go and Willie B. has not been a factor at all this year.
2: You want to know how bad it is for William Byron?
0: Yes, I do.
2: Guess how many points he scored tonight?
1: Zero?
0: Three?
2: One.
1: Yeah.
2: It's been that kind of season for William Byron. He had a run in the middle of this chase with a couple of four top tens in a row, but other than that, he's been in the 30s the rest of the season. I'm sitting here scratching my head because a couple years ago we were like, this guy's on the road to winning a championship, won two Daytona 500s back-to-back, and now he's on the side of a milk carton. Like, where is he? What is he doing? Where's William Byron? I don't know.
1: I mean, it's interesting, too, because you pointed out, you know, earlier that Larson really is pretty much the only HMS car that is running well, that is doing great things.
2: The other one, Alex Bowman, if there's a bad luck omen following someone around, it's Bowman because he keeps crashing, keeps running into things. Things happen to him, and it's not his fault. But he's the only other one that's running okay. The other two are just missing.
1: Maybe instead of Bowman the showman, it should be Bad Omen Bowman.
0: Oh! Ooh! That is strong.
2: That is strong.
0: That is a strong play. But Hendrick, for the most part this year, has been a one-trick pony.
2: Yeah.
0: And I mean, I'm talking about the empire that is Hendrick Motorsport.
2: I mean, other than Alan Gustafson and Chase Elliott doing some gutsy pit strategy and getting the lead in races where they were able just to outfox the rest of the field, they haven't been good either.
0: And I know a lot of Chase fans don't like Gustafson, but he was able to shimmy shake them to a couple of wins.
1: He was.
0: But just flat out speed, he's up front. They've not had it. Alex Bowman has not had it. And obviously, William Byron has not been anywhere close to it. He made the chase, but outside of that, and I feel like making the chase, Alexis, if you're a Hendrick Motorsports full-time driver, that's the minimal
1: absolutely
0: that you're supposed to do.
1: Absolutely. Yes. 1,000%.
0: Now, I mean, I know that team is famous for regrouping.
1: Yeah.
0: But they're going to have a long winter over there to reassess because all four of those drivers are coming back. Nobody's coming into that stable until Connor Zilich comes in, and he'll hop into the ride being vacated by Alex Bowman and his retirement.
1: Yes.
0: And I wonder what Zilich does next year. That's going to be...
2: Well, and the question marks...
0: It's going to be the same thing. It's going to be rinse and repeat what we saw this year.
2: Yeah.
1: I agree.
2: Yeah. I mean, question mark's still out because he's still running that Trackhouse equipment, and like you said the segment before, that stuff's not that good. They're just not able to overcome the deficiencies that they have as a team.
0: Coming up next, we will visit with Nick Yeoman and Doug Turnbull, and then after that, Chase Briscoe drops in here on Fast Talk.
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0: It's Fast Talk. It's our post Bank of America 400 edition, and we're lucky enough to have a couple of the guys that helped call the action in that race join us here in studio. Of course, it's co-anchor Nick Yeoman and the guy that was calling the actions down in turns 3 and 4 tonight, Doug Turnbull. It's a real pleasure to have him here. Guys, thanks a lot. Nick, I'll start here with you. Doubleheader day, you had to call 700 miles of racing, but at the end of both of the races, they turned out to have a little bit of drama.
1: And that's all you're looking for, right? Can we stick the landing? Obviously, with the Cup race, I mean, just a thrilling show seeing Christopher Bell come out of nowhere and challenge Chase Briscoe, and with those two cars making contact and nearly sliding across the start-finish line. It was a great race. And then I thought the O'Reilly race delivered as well, and that has kind of been the case all season long. That series continues to deliver great racings week in and week out, and seeing three of the best of the business up front with Justin Allgaier, who dominated the first half of the season, Jesse Love, who's had a great season, and Corey Day, who, look out, Doug. He that's got a young man who's got superstar written all over him.
0: Yeah, he's got it rolling right now. Chase Briscoe, Doug Turnbull, back-to-back wins. Has clawed his way back into the conversation for the championship, I feel like.
2: It just when we think everything's about set and done, we realize that winning, and the further behind you are, the more wins you need to the end. But with four races to go, yeah, Chase Briscoe's right in the conversation. And by the way, this weekend reminded me of 10 years ago when Hurricane Michael came through and we had a doubleheader Cup and then O'Reilly on Sunday. So we've done this before, but it's been a long time.
0: And we had a day that we ran part of the then Xfinity race, ran the Coca-Cola 600, and then came back and ran the other half of that race. That was crazy.
2: That's incredible.
0: At least we didn't have that this time. Nick, Kyle Larson came in. He's padded his points lead a little bit more, and he seems to have found form here in the chase, and I don't know if you can derail that or not.
1: I don't know if you can either, and I think Kyle Larson finds himself at a spot where if he just continues to pick up top five finishes, I think it's going to be hard to track him down. Obviously, he's still got Talladega waiting just around the bend in a couple weeks, and that is certainly a race that historically can flip the points situation on its head. But, man, Kyle has just been so remarkably good. He finished sixth today, and I think that's his worst finish in the chase so far. So, like that, he's batting 1,000.
0: I think his chase average ballooned up to 2.8.
1: Oh, terrible.
0: By the way. So, and Doug, though, one little bit of solace for the rest of the teams is that Kyle Larson is not good on plates formerly known as restrictor plate tracks.
2: Yeah, exactly. Yeah, and which if everything goes to how we expected the chase, that probably means he wins Talladega, right? The way things have gone, it's like all upside down. And what I've loved about this chase is that it seems like someone gets a win right when they need it, except for Denny Hamlin. Okay, but it seems like it's Joey Logano comes out of nowhere. Oh, Christopher Bell. And now Chase Briscoe's done two of them to make up for two bad races he had, where he got crashed at Gateway and then where he had that toe leak break at Bristol.

0: Nick, I know you've been around sports and you're a big fan like I am. Very few sportscasters are asked to do what you and the rest of this PRN team had to do on this Sunday at Charlotte Motor Speedway with a doubleheader race.
1: Yeah, a lot of racing, a lot of laps, 700 miles, but at the same time, it's a lot of fun. So, and certainly with the storylines being with the chase and these championship battles being as good as they are, especially in the O'Reilly series. So, yeah, it made for a couple long evenings and a long night, and I'm not going to lie, I think we all got a little depressed when that mist rolled through after the Cup race. We thought, uh-oh, yeah. How late of a night is this going to be, and how delayed is this O'Reilly race going to be? But all told, I thought it was a great night, and certainly both races delivered.
0: I want to ask both of you about Denny Hamlin. This is a guy that has been at the top of the pyramid all year long until the chase came along. He had a decent run tonight, but that's not going to do it. You can't just get a point here and a point there, especially in that first round when he got penalized for a tire going out of the pit stall. And the next thing you know, in the stage one, Larson goes out, collects max points, and Denny Hamlin's with a zero.
2: Short of winning, that's the only way you're going to be able to make up a bunch of points and doing that consecutively over Larson until Larson has a problem. The only way you could pass him and not depend on Kyle Larson having a problem is peeling off two wins of the next four races or so. That's it. And even still, that's also maximum stage points, having a 70-plus point day. This was the first race, we're race number six of the chase now, that the winner hasn't gotten 73 or more points. Yeah, I think Chase Briscoe had the high 60s there. So that was a little bit of a ray of hope, but it was a guy that needed max points to eat more into the margin.
1: And I don't have a lot of confidence that Denny's going to find it in the last four races. I really don't. And he has been pretty forthcoming with his comments about, we're good, but at this point you've got to be great. And he certainly doesn't have that same form that we saw throughout the summer months when he dug himself out of that massive hole that Tyler Reddick had built. Denny knows that they're not running at the high level that he need to.
0: His teammate is. Chase Briscoe is.
1: Chase Briscoe's caught fire, and even Christopher Bell has been able to string together the second and third place finishes to give himself a chance. But I think we continue to see with this chase format, you've got to win races, and I don't think Denny Hamlin's in winning form right now.
0: I can't argue with that. Christopher Bell, I heard his reaction tonight in finishing second again. That guy sounded broken.
2: As happy as he was to return to the Oval at Charlotte, we've done enough appearances and watched enough Christopher Bell interviews when his voice doesn't hit a different octave, but it hits like another key up, and he talks like he's smiling. That's how he talked about a 400-mile oval race here. So afterwards, to get so close, but then yet be so far, that had to break him a little bit. But they are in fine form. You just got to wonder, Doug, we were talking after the race, what if he didn't have to fuel save as long as he did?
0: If he could have turned loose just maybe a lap earlier, he possibly goes up and passes Briscoe and wins that race.
1: That's all it would have taken. And I think the thing that's so interesting about Christopher Bell is I think everybody kind of pointed to him when they reintroduced the chase as, okay, this is a guy who is just pretty flawless and consistent at all forms of racetracks, and that maybe that this format would suit him. I think the thing he couldn't account for is a guy like Kyle Larson catching fire.
0: Let me get your takes on the chase. We just moved it back to this format. This is not a new format. We've raced under this before, but we've added the element of stage racing. Doug Turnbull, what's your thoughts now that we're about ready to wrap up a season with this format?
2: Well, I love that the difference between this chase and what we saw from 2004 to 13 is you have more points for winning and those stage points. And you can't just look at finishes. If you were just looking at finishes, you could go, oh, Denny Hamlin could just finish a couple spots better than Larson each week. Instead, you've got to perform all the way through and win to make up significant points. So I'm all for it. And it makes each of these 10 races count the same. And it made all 26 races before it count the same, too.
1: I heard a Kyle Larson quote that was in our fantastically produced Kent Bernhardt Open to the broadcast.
2: Oh, yes.
1: Kyle Larson basically said, you have to be good all race in every race and collecting those stage points. So I think it is the perfect happy medium. I've enjoyed it. And ultimately, listen, if we get to Homestead and Kyle Larson's got a monster lead and some of the drama is sucked out of it, that'll be a bummer. But no doubt whoever wins this thing's going to earn it.
0: That could very well happen. At the level that they're performing, he could have this thing in the bag before we leave Martinsville. I mean, that's not unrealistic. And if that's the case, they went out and earned it. Everybody knew it when the season

0: started how the points were going to be collected. So they figured out how to do it the best.
1: That they did. But look, anything can happen, guys. And there have been so many times where we're prisoner of a lot of moments now. This is six races in. But we've been prisoner of the moment. Is this guy the new guy to be the champion and all that? And things fall apart. It just doesn't look like right now. It looks like all of the attention, frankly, at Hendrick Motorsports is on the 5 team now. The other guys aren't running the same as him in the chase or out of it. And it just seems like Larson is on kill.
2: Still got to get through all those restarts at Phoenix where everybody's driving way below the apron. You got to get through avoiding the big ones at Talladega, and you got to avoid not running into the back of somebody or getting run into at Martinsville.
1: Oh, yes.
2: So, yeah, there's still a lot on the line.
0: Well, to what you said, Doug, William Byron got crashed out. That doesn't really count. Him and Bubba Wallace got taken out in the same accident. So their day was done. Chase Elliott was never going to be a factor in this race. It just wasn't going to be. And you're right. I feel like Hendrick has poured all of their energy into this 5 car now. And he deserves that, I think.
1: That absolutely. And certainly at this point in the chase, when they started out and they were all on top of each other at points, I was talking about on my 5 to Go podcast, Dan Elliott, Chase's uncle, said, hey, you know, if there's one thing I expect to change in this chase, I do not expect Chase Elliott and Willie Byron to finish outside the top 10 in points. Two poor showings for them leaving Charlotte here, and it looks more and more likely. They won't even forget the title. They won't even be in the top 10. So you're right, Doug. It's rightfully so.
0: As we record this, it's late at night after a doubleheader here at Charlotte. But what's the big takeaway from this race? What's the big takeaway from the Bank of America 400? Nick?
2: I think for the entire weekend, it's guys catching fire at the right time. I mean, the winners that won races in Las Vegas with Corey Day and Chase Briscoe, that has translated into a lot of speed and some competitive runs here at Charlotte. So both of them obviously have points gaps that they got to make up. But for me, it's Chase Briscoe coming really strong here down the stretch.
0: Guys, thanks a lot. Safe journeys, okay?
2: Appreciate it.
1: Honored to be on.
0: All right,
1: thank
0: Doug
1: you.
0: Turnbull and Nick Yeoman visiting with us here on Fast Talk.
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0: 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Join me for another great episode of Fast Talk. We have NASCAR Hall of Famer Kurt Busch. What does a much older, wiser Kurt Busch want to tell Carson Hocevar?
9: Well, let's bust out all the VHS tapes, and you can watch all my mistakes. Try not to do those, Carson. I like what he's doing. He's learning, and he's putting his time in up front.
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0: air. Christopher Bell can read his license plate. Call it 8 car lengths to catch leader Chase Briscoe.
1: Chase Briscoe told us before the season he has these races circled on his calendar. He's going to have to hold off one final charge from Christopher Bell. Bell closes it to 5 car lengths. Now 4. Looking to race down the back straightaway for the final time.
2: The chess moves are being made. Chase Briscoe leads Christopher Bell by 2 car lengths. Briscoe chooses high. Bell chooses low. He's going to pull even with Briscoe. Pull up even toward the line out of turn 4.
3: They are side by side out of turn 4. They bang tires. They're both sideways at the line. It's Chase Briscoe by a nose. He narrowly beats Christopher Bell to the line, and Chase Briscoe wins at Charlotte, taking the Bank of America 400.
4: Welcome back to Fast Talk, presented by Toyota. That was the conclusion of the Bank of America 400, and we are now joined by Joe Gibbs, driver, and driver of the number 19 Toyota, Chase Briscoe. How's your night going, Chase, as the newly minted champion of the Bank of America 400?
5: Yeah, definitely is going way better than if I would have finished second, that's for sure, which I almost did. I did not realize that it was that close. I mean, I knew it was close, but when I saw the video, it was kind of mind-blowing that it was as close as it was. So, yeah, just a crazy finish. Wish it wasn't that close. I feel like all of my wins have been like these crazy last lap, you know, leader and second place is right there. And, yeah, just about 5 or 6 to go, I started having a right front tire come apart and was just trying to limp it, honestly, all the way to the finish. And Christopher just did an amazing job of being able to close the gap. So, yeah, made it really, really close.
6: Look, as fans of racing, we appreciate you making these finishes very exciting. Second win in a row, huge for you, huge for your team. Just talk about this huge leap forward that you've made in the chase as we head into only 4 races left to go.
5: Yeah, it's definitely been, you know, from a results-wise, it's been a big jump. But truthfully, the whole chase, we've been extremely fast, just have been kind of snake-bitten with different things. You know, obviously going back to Gateway, Chase Elliott blows a rotor right underneath us and wipes us out. Bristol, I just made a mistake with 4 to go, and then Darlington, you know, felt like we were good enough to win there, and, you know, kind of ran ourselves out of fuel and then had a restart not go our way. So we've been really, really fast, just haven't had the, you know, I guess the execution piece or just some of the things go our way. And, you know, these last 2 weeks we've been able to do that, and, you know, we've been able to put our speed together and just execute. And when we do that, typically we're in the mix to win these races, and just glad we've been able to execute at a high level when the timing is the most important.
4: Chase, last season you guys also went on a similar type run toward the end of the year. Is there any added pressure with your team and James Small to go on another run like this in this section of the season that you're in currently?
5: Yeah, I mean, I think if we're going to win the championship, we have to still win at least 2 more, like just with the hole that we dug ourselves. I mean, you think 2 weeks ago we were 123 points out. So just, you know, it's just such a big hole to try to recover from. So, yeah, hopefully, you know, we can go and win 2 or 3 more of these out of the next 4. That'd be a pretty unbelievable thing to do. But, yeah, I feel like we're capable. We're going to a lot of great racetracks for us. You know, Phoenix is a place where we're normally really fast. We were able to win Talladega last year. And then, you know, Homestead's a great track for me, too. I'd say Martinsville's the one question mark for our group. We just have been a little bit off for whatever reason. So, yeah, just have to go to the racetrack these next 4 weeks and, like I said, try to execute at a high level. And then, you know, if it's enough at the end, it'll be enough. But it's all we can do.
6: You talked about how close it was at the end there with your teammate Christopher Bell. I was told that this is the second closest finish in CMS history at a 0.29. Only Labonte Johnson in 2005 was a smaller margin of victory. How do you feel about, like, going down in the record books at Charlotte Motor Speedway, the home track, you know, for the series? What is that like?
5: Yeah, it is really cool to be a part of any type of history at Charlotte Motor Speedway where there's just so much, you know, NASCAR history from really the very beginning. So I wish it wasn't the closest finish because it just makes it way more stressful. It may be second closest finish, but it is definitely the biggest lead blown in the final 3 laps. I think I had a 2-second lead with 3 laps left, and he got there obviously within a couple hundredths. So, yeah, just regardless, it's really cool to be a part of that. It's always when you're in these tight, you know, finish line finishes, it's way better to be the guy that wins than to finish second, you know, in these really close situations. So glad we were able to hold on, and, really cool to be a part of history.
4: In that last lap when you guys got side-by-side, what are the thoughts or the emotions going through your head as you're racing your teammate? Is that any different than racing another competitor?
5: Yeah, when he went down there, you know, I knew I was really tight, obviously, with my right front coming apart. But I tried to carry as much speed as I could on entry and still get it turned, and I knew that he was going to go to the bottom. And when he went there, I can't see, like, I cannot see anything out of my left side, and I'm just trying to focus ahead, right? And I heard my spotter say, hey, you know, inside. I didn't know if he was, like, barely at my quarter panel, if he was at my door or whatever. And when we came off the corner, obviously I felt it. And I thought I was wrecking. I mean, it kind of swung sideways, but then it, like, hooked itself back. And I was just looking head on at the trioval wall. And I just told myself, you're about to

0: absolutely knocked the wall down, but you cannot lift. And I somehow kind of got it back straight. And I just thought at that point I'd gave up so much momentum from sliding and everything else that I was just waiting to see this yellow car go past me. And I didn't see that, so then I hurried and checked my mirror because I thought maybe he spun out. And then I saw him right there, and obviously was able to beat him to the line.
1: You know, on the USA broadcast, we saw your celebration on the start-finish line. We saw your family come out and greet you, which seemed like such a special moment. Just talk about having all three of your kids there, your wife there. I'm sure maybe even some extended family since we're here in Charlotte.
0: Yeah, it's really special. You know, we've not really been all as a family in Victory Lane outside of, you know, the Southern 500 last year. So, you know, the twins were so young at that point. Even Brooks, you know, he had just turned four, where now he's starting to know what's going on. The twins even, you know, they just turned two a couple days ago, so they know what's going on a little bit more. And, yeah, to have, you know, Marissa and the kids here, my mom and dad were here, my grandparents were here. I don't think they've been to a race since 2019. So to be able to have them all in Victory Lane, my in-laws, I mean, literally my mother-in-law, my father-in-law, my brother-in-law, my sister-in-law, everybody was here. And to be able to do that, and along with a lot of buddies too, to be able to just have that moment is a really special thing to do. And yeah, Brooks has been telling me ever since we won the Southern 500 last year, he wants to do a burnout in the car with me. And, you know, all the wins this year, he hasn't been there. So it was really cool to be able to do that. And I'd watch that as a fan, you know, with Kevin Harvick and Keelan and Kyle and Brexton. And, you know, I always wanted to experience that father-son moment, and it was really special.
2: So you've mentioned that, how special this win was tonight at Charlotte. You won on the 4th of July at Chicagoland. Does that pale in comparison, or is winning at Charlotte just something completely different?
0: Yeah, I mean, look, winning on 4th of July weekend was really special, just given, you know, it was 250th birthday of America, driving the Bass Pro Shops car. Like, it felt American. But when you win at Charlotte, it honestly, I just felt like I was a NASCAR driver. Like, to win at Charlotte Motor Speedway, like, that is the one of the pinnacles of racing in the Cup Series, is trying to win at Charlotte Motor Speedway. And to do it on the oval, too, that's something that is just a really special thing to be able to say. When you look at the list of drivers that have won on the oval at Charlotte, I mean, it is a who's who of NASCAR legends. And to you know, be able to have my name out of that list is amazing. Hopefully I can do it in the Coke 600 one day. But regardless, it was just really special to win on the oval here.
1: So there was a lot of talk going into this race about how it's 400 miles. We haven't run a 400-mile race on the oval in decades here at Charlotte Motor Speedway. Tell me what that was like. Did it, like, amp up the excitement in the car for you guys because it's such a more condensed race? Or did you feel that? Did you not feel that? What was it like?
0: Yeah, it definitely felt more condensed. I mean, the Coke 600, right, it just feels so long. You know, especially, like, you get to halfway, and, I mean, you still have 200 more laps to go, where tonight you only had 50 more laps to go at lap 200. So it definitely felt different. Yeah, I thought that it was a great length. You know, I'm glad it wasn't 400 and a quarter miles because I probably would have lost. But, yeah, I really did enjoy the – you know, I feel like a 500-mile race would probably feel fairly similar to the 600 in a certain extent. So, yeah, I thought the 400 was just a really good balance. Like, you still had to maintain your car, and the track still went through a ton of transitions, as this place always does, but you did have a little bit more of a sense of urgency just knowing that it was a little bit shorter race.
2: I fully believe in the good mojo and, like, carrying momentum from week to week. Back-to-back races you've won now. You've gained 58 points in two races. You've climbed four spots in 2 weeks. Can this be sustained, and how are you feeling as we get down towards the end of the season?
0: Yeah, I mean, I definitely think it can be sustained, you know, but ultimately, you know, these mile and a half, I said it before the chase started, this was going to be our little window to really make up a lot of points. And, you know, we capitalized as best we could. You know, we could have honestly won all three, right? But these next 4 weeks are still great tracks for us. I think, you know, when you look at the championship picture, it's all going to come down to Talladega for our group. I mean, that's where you're probably going to have the biggest swings in points, you know, at a lot of these tracks. If you run in the top five, like, your competitors are all running in the top five too, where Talladega could be one of those where they have a 20th, 30th place on back finish. So, yeah, it's all going to come down to, I think, Talladega for us as far as if we're the champion or not. But, yeah, we've at least put ourselves in contention.
1: Okay, I have to ask you, how many times this weekend have fans yelled Freebird at you?
0: Not a lot until Victory Lane. Everybody was screaming it. So that was cool. It's really special to get them in Victory Lane. I mean, they're – company is so new. I mean, literally the guy woke up in the middle of the night, November 2024, and, you know, to be less than really 2 years to be a sponsor on a NASCAR Cup car, and let alone do it and be in Victory Lane, it's pretty special. They only did three races this season. This is their third one, and to be in victory lane is pretty big deal. So hopefully, a lot of people will go out and buy Freebird. It's Southern Spring Water. So hopefully, we're getting kind of at the end of the hot summer, but hopefully you can still enjoy a nice cold water.
2: Did the bath feel good? I know Marissa dumped a whole can on
0: you.
2: Yeah,
0: it did feel good. Yeah, that was a nice touch.
2: Well, that's our winner for the Bank of America 400, Chase Briscoe, as we only have four races remaining here in the 2026 Chase. We'll be back with more Fast Talk after this word from our sponsors.
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9: Victory Junction is a year-round camp for children with chronic and life-threatening illnesses and serious medical needs. We'll see 120 kids with spina bifida, 120 kids with craniofacial disorders, 120 kids who have diabetes or who have asthma. From 6 to 16 years old, it empowers them to just be the kids that they are that week. Not their disease, not their illness, they're just a kid. If you know a child that can benefit from Victory Junction, we'll do everything in our power to make sure that child comes to camp.

0: Hats off to our great Fast Talk crew here, Kent Bernhardt, our producer, David Stiles, Alexis Erickson, and they've all been super troopers. We've been here for about 16 hours at the racetrack. Finally, it looks like we're going to get to head to our cars and head for home. I did want to touch on one thing that I got to do today that was really special. I was at the Speedway today working in the public address booth with Steve Post, who, by the way, when it comes to PA announcing, that guy is second to none. He gets the crowd going. He is the Energizer Bunny in the PA booth. Real pleasure to work with. But I got to go MC an event in the media center today honoring Humpy Wheeler. They gave him the Smokey Unic Award. Humpy was a big admirer of Smokey Unic, and they've been giving that award away here for 25 years. Our good buddy Jeff Hammond won it a few years ago, and today they gave it to Humpy Wheeler. There to accept the award were two of his two daughters, Tracy and Patty. And then also getting up to talk was the Speedway General Manager, Jessica Fickinger, and Marcus Smith. Marcus and Humpy were pretty tight. And it was just real, it felt like one of those moments where you close the circle that Humpy got this award, even though he's not here to take it. It just felt right. And his daughters told some great stories about growing up Humpy Wheeler's kids. And they said he was not the ordinary dad, but it was just a really warm moment today down in the media center.
1: And that's so awesome, too, that you got to be the one to MC that, because you spent a lot of your career with Humpy as well. I mean, you guys had a relationship.
0: Yes, we did. I'm not going to pretend that I was best buddies with him, but I got to know Humpy over the years. Humpy had many sides. He was a multifaceted guy. He could be really scary, or he could be very kind and mentoring. And I know when he decided

0: decided he was leaving the Speedway here, and I stopped into his office just to say hi, and he goes, is there anything in here you want? And I said, okay. And it didn't take me long, and I said, I want one of those jars of moonshine that you keep in here that you always break out when some senator or somebody comes around to visit. And that was Humpy's breaking the ice thing. I don't know that anybody ever drank any of that stuff.
1: Yeah.
0: Because it's nasty. All right. But he reached into a cabinet and gave me one with some peaches shriveled up in the bottom of it. I still have it today. So that was my little parting gift from Humpy Wheeler here when he left.
1: We're going to have to break that open someday, you and I.
0: Only if we're cleaning the floors.
2: It's pretty stout stuff.
0: I don't light a match around it. Don't light up a cigarette anywhere around that stuff because it's explosive. All right, we head to Phoenix. David Styles, what are you thinking when we duel in the desert?
2: Oh, man, it's going to be tough, but I think it'll be one of those Penske Fords. And if I'm going to have to pick one, I think I'll go with the experience of the three-time champion. Give me Joey Logano.
0: Ooh,
2: with a self-serving
0: Logano
2: pick. How
0: wow,
2: about that?
0: That's a stretch pick.
1: I'm so glad you went Joey Logano and didn't take my Ryan Blaney, because he's the defending winner, and he's won the last two races there. So I'm going Blaney all the way.
0: Wow. It would be easy to double down on Larson. I'm going to go a little bit further out on the limb. I think our boy Chase Briscoe makes it three in a row.
1: Wow.
0: And tightens up this thing.
1: Wow.
2: I can see it happening.
0: I mean, for a competitive standpoint on this, I would love to see that happen, because that means that somebody's actually challenging Kyle Larson.
1: It would be compelling, for sure.
2: I mean, if it's going to happen, it's going to have to happen now.
0: If Larson yeah goes out there and wins, this is over.
1: Yes. Okay. Agreed.
0: It's pretty close to being over.
2: I mean, I think the line of demarcation right now is at Joey. He's back 92 points. Yep. That's about where we sit.
0: All right. Big thanks to all the folks that made this show possible tonight. We will rejoin you next Monday for some more Fast Talk. In the meantime, keep it between the navigational beacons.
1: Between the buoys.
2: It's 5 o'clock somewhere.
0: Yes, it is.
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4: 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They bang tires. They're both sideways at the line. It's Chase Briscoe by a nose. He narrowly beats Christopher Bell to the line, and Chase Briscoe wins at Charlotte.
5: Chase Briscoe goes back to back and produces a thrilling finish at Charlotte Motor Speedway. I'm David Styles. 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
6: 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All Dirt Roads lead to Charlotte as the World of Outlaws sprint cars, late models, and super dirt car big block modifieds collide. Be there!
5: In the sixth race of NASCAR's Cup Series Chase, Chase Briscoe is able to hold off a hard charge from his teammate Christopher Bell and win the Bank of America 400 by 0.029 seconds. Here is Chase Briscoe on that narrow margin of victory.
7: Yeah, when Christopher got into me off of four, I kind of got sideways and I thought I was going to wreck him. Like, I'm going to get beat here to the line. So I'm assuming he got really sideways too. But, yeah, my right front was coming apart. Like another lap, I was probably going to blow right front tires. So, yeah, glad, I don't know. I'm glad that we won. I wish that they were not so stressful, because I don't have very much hair to begin with, but I'm definitely losing it real quickly. Yeah, just an awesome day, and really cool to end up in Cooper Lane.
5: Entering Charlotte, Briscoe was in sixth place, 84 points behind Kyle Larson. Now, heading to Phoenix, Briscoe is up to more positions in the standings to fourth, and he says he still sees a pathway to a championship.
7: It's definitely getting more realistic. It's sickening the start that we have, because we definitely could be leading the points right now. But, yeah, just to be in contention still is all you can ask for. And, yeah, when my dad told me that, I think I was 123 back, and I really didn't believe him. But, yeah, he's been right. So he saw a path to it, and, yeah, hopefully we can just continue to, win races and, Yeah, if we can keep winning, then yeah, we definitely put ourselves in contention.
5: We now head to Phoenix Raceway. Can Chase Briscoe continue his climb towards a championship? I'm David Stiles. This is PRN's Garage Pass.
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9: Welcome to PRN at the Track. I'm Lenny Baticki. Coming up in this show, we'll chat with Greg Hoffman from North Wilkesboro Speedway about next Saturday's Smart Mods Championship race, the Moonshiners Vintage Racers Reunion, and next May's awesome NASCAR All-Star Race Weekend. Then we'll speak with World of Outlaws NOS Energy Drink Sprint Car Series winning team owner Kelly Stamen. And we'll have a conversation with first-time Carolina Sprint Tour winner, Becca Malone. But first, let's get to our What's Hot. We'll start out in Newport, Tennessee. The Z-Max Cars Tour in town. Mason Walters and Caden Quapel picking up race wins, while Caden clinches the Z-Max Cars Tour Late Model Stock Championship. Alabama at Flomation to Cody Cook. Billy Franklin gets the win at Winfield. Anderson, South Carolina to Cruz Madison. Willie Milliken wins at Elizabeth City, North Carolina. Wake goes to Carson Hayslip. Austin Bunce parks it in Victory Lane at Hendry County in Florida. Auburndale to Tyler Landis. Luke Cooper, another win, this time at Winder Barrow in Georgia. And Hartwell goes to Brian Tullis. And joining us now on the ProFabrication.com hotline, the executive director at North Wilkesboro Speedway, Greg Hoffman. And, man, you've got a lot going on all throughout the year. And I know we've got big things coming up on October 17th, but let's jump ahead even to next year and the All-Star Race getting a whole lot of energy and some new this and that. What's going on for North Wilkesboro Speedway and the NASCAR All-Star Race?
10: Well, Lenny, good to hear from you. Always a pleasure. We've had a huge year in 2026 at North Wilkesboro Speedway, continuing that momentum next May back to the All-Star Race. But the twist on this one, bigger and better. It is a true NASCAR triple header with the Truck Series and the O'Reilly Auto Parts Series joining that All-Star Race weekend.
9: Man, that is going to be something in the month of May next year. North Wilkesboro Speedway and our guest, the executive director of North Wilkesboro Speedway, going to be welcoming fans in from all over. Greg Hoffman, this has got to be something that you and the community, I mean, you guys have really had synergy. If folks are thinking, where can I go for an entire complete weekend of racing and a little bit of, you know, vacation-esque type thing, that's got to be North Wilkesboro in May. What would you suggest to them?
10: You know, it's such a beautiful time of year. It's a beautiful part of the country. You know, build your vacation around coming in if you're from outside the Wilkes area and the Carolina region. You know, go up to the mountains. That we got some beautiful wineries, and then certainly all the moonshine culture at Ground Zero in Wilkes County. So make a trip out of it if you're coming from out of town, and just come and see us. The history is so abundant in North Wilkesboro Speedway. If you really want to get into the roots of stock car racing and NASCAR, it's right there at North Wilkesboro Speedway.
9: And I can't imagine anybody that even would imagine going to a car race wouldn't love the vintage feel in the Carolina Mountains, all the right stuff all in one place next May at North Wilkesboro Speedway for the NASCAR All-Star Race Triple Header Weekend. And we're chatting on the line with North Wilkesboro Speedway Executive Director Greg Hoffman. But you're not getting away with ending the year for 2026 without the 17th here in October next Saturday. The Smart Modified Tour going to ground pound their way to you. What's up next Saturday?
10: We have got a triple header, and you know we've had this this October weekend the last few years, and run Cars Tour and modifieds, and the Smart Mods really found a home in the region, and certainly at North Wilkesboro Speedway since our revival. So a triple header, it is the Smart Modified Championship. There's a tight points battle still going on. They've got a race at Tri-County this weekend, and then on to North Wilkesboro to decide that championship. So Smart Mods, Carolina Crate Mods, and we got a tip of the cap to the local racers and the Carolina Mini Stocks, and they've got over 40 entries. I think we're 44 or 45 entries on that one. So a awesome afternoon of racing. Gates will open at 10. Racing will start about 2 o'clock. So a fantastic triple header day there October 17th at North Wilkesboro Speedway.
11: 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But before the gates open on the morning of October 17th, next Saturday, you've got some moonshiners and some vintage racers and their cars coming?
10: It is certainly something special. We started this last year, and Bill Blair has led this charge, and there has been a moonshine and racer reunion. It's taken place at Mount Airy for many years, and last year that shifted over to the Speedway. And just, again, all that moonshine culture and Ground Zero, what a better place to establish the North Wilkesboro Speedway Moonshine and Racer Hall of Fame. That kicks off with that Moonshine and Racer reunion. Many legends from car builders to crew chiefs to racers will be in. I think we're somewhere over 50-plus vintage race cars that will be on display. And then, again, we'll induct some the new class into that Hall of Fame. And a couple names I'm excited about. Bill Blair announced the last day or two. Burt Meyer, certainly legend, that'll be racing in that Smart Mod Championship. He's even fighting for that championship in that tight points battle. Legendary car builder Banjo Matthews, just his career and what he's meant in consideration for the NASCAR Hall of Fame, and to put him in the North Wilkesboro Speedway Moonshine and Racer Hall of Fame is a tremendous honor. And then you got a name like Maurice Petty, certainly engine builder and that Petty family and legendary there. And a name I'm also excited about, Herb Nabb, all that he's contributed to the sport back in those, certainly those Junior Johnson era where he crew chief for Junior and then on to Leroy Yarborough and several others.
11: 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In May, it'll be the All-Star Race, the O'Reilly Series, and Truck Series for their huge triple-header weekend. Where can we follow on socials and be able to get information and tickets?
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0: Hi, this is Doug Rice of PRN. Join me for another great episode of Fast Talk. We're talking a lot about Kyle Larson, and for a lot of the year, I felt like we didn't mention Kyle Larson.
1: And this is a guy who we have seen do

0: $5,000. Kelly Stamen, can you even put it into words at this point after a few days of collecting this, that this has really happened to you and your hometown team there?
1: It's still pretty surreal, I got to be honest with you. We cashed the check and we looked at the trophies a couple times, but it's been pretty awesome.
0: Well, congratulations to you, your husband, to Chase Dietz and that entire crew. It was really great to watch. But I got to imagine in those closing laps with one of the world's best sprint car guys and Donnie Schatz, the multi-time champion, chasing Chase down in those last 10 laps or so. He's closing in, getting closer. And as that starts to build with all the fans that you've in some ways grown up with and cheered with and such, and through this great season that you've had there as a team beyond that, what is going through you as Donnie every time the cars pass by is just a tick closer and the laps are winding down? How are those emotions playing out in you?
1: It was pretty nerve-wracking, but to be honest with you, I had confidence in Chase and our team and wasn't as nervous as some other previous races, but just because I knew they all know what their job is and did everything they could to the best of their ability.
0: Were you...
1: Donnie was definitely coming. It was a little closer than I had wanted it to be, but it was pretty amazing.
0: Were you next to your husband, or do you like have this thing where, okay, I'm going to stand over here and you're going to stand over there, and we love each other, but we're not going to stand in the same area during a last lap or so?
1: I was actually standing on top of the merchandise trailer with Chase's wife, Lauren, and I saw a video. We look a little crazy up there. John said, too, can't believe that we didn't fall off. But I usually try and stay away and have my own little space to breathe and take everything in. So well, I got to celebrate. The first person I got to hug was Chase's wife, Lauren.
0: Well, that's a nice hug there. And two great ladies in racing at Williams Grove and now in the history books for the World of Outlaws National Open victory at Williams Grove last weekend. Kelly Stamen, the co-owner of the team, our guest on the ProFabrication.com hotline, which is brought to you by Gasco Gaskets, engineered for maximum seal and durability. 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So, it's usual for these winning sprint car drivers with a wing for the driver to jump up on top of the car and wave to the crowd. But I saw a lady and a gentleman there that I found out were you and your husband. Who decides that the owners are going to go up there? And what are those moments like leading up to that that very expensive Stairmaster that you used inside of Williams Grove?
1: It really wasn't planned at all. It just kind of... emotions took over and it seemed like the right thing to do and get up there and celebrate and wave to the fans, take it all in. We just appreciate all the fans and support, everyone that comes out. That's an amazing event. It's awesome to see the stands packed.
0: But it's been quite a journey. Kelly Stamen is our guest on the ProFabrication.com hotline. Team co-owner of the World of Outlaws National Open winning team that Chase Dietz drove for at Williams Grove Speedway all this year and last, picking up $75,000 over the last weekend and such. But it wasn't easy, every time you've ever shown up at the track. I understand it's really only been a little more than a year that you've ever got your first win at Williams Grove, and now you're track champions with more than 20 wins this year, including the National Open. Up there on top of that car, looking down at all of it, what is that moment like, and does it pay off some of those downtimes through this journey to really have that sweet air that you did Saturday night up top and looking down?
1: Absolutely. It gives you a moment to reflect and makes it all worth it. It's definitely, you ride the waves. There's highs and lows, and typically in racing there's a lot more lows than highs, so... it just, makes it all worthwhile, and that's why you do it.
0: You hugged Chase's wife, and then I'm sure it's always a challenge to get up on a souvenir rig. There's no pretty way to go.

0: up and down, but you make that and you dart across, and I think you made it when Chase was pulling into victory lane. What's it like, elbows to elbows with the crew, and y'all are trying to get to him to congratulate him? How does that work out? That's a pretty big scrum to be in.
1: Yeah, yep. Just, it was awesome to be there to celebrate with the guys. They all worked so hard and wanted this so bad, and I was glad, fortunate to be able to make it over there in time and see Chase pull in and give him a tap on the shoulder and tell him awesome job. It's a team effort, that's for sure. And we definitely couldn't do it without them all.
0: Kelly Stamen and her husband, team co-owners of the World of Outlaws National Open winning team from last weekend at Williams Grove Speedway, $75,000 towards that team for this one. Got a lot of folks listening from all over the country that, you know, saw at least what Chase did, maybe have seen your picture now, want to follow this journey as it goes forward. Where on social media or on the internet can folks connect with you guys and maybe pick up a team shirt or something?
1: They can follow the race team at Stamen Motorsports on Facebook. Our X account we're still working on. And then they can get merchandise at chasedeetsracing.com as well.
0: Kelly, it's awesome to get to chat with you. Take in every moment this week and such for this victory. Congratulations on your Williams Grove Track Championship as well. Kelly Stamen, team co-owner of the World of Outlaws National Open winning team, our guest of the ProFab Hotline. 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
8: 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Join me for another great episode of Fast Talk. I heard this 5 years ago with Jimmy Johnson.
9: I know what
8: you think Jimmy
9: say.
8: Johnson forgot how to drive? You're an idiot. Shut up. Sit down. He's going to win 8 races in a row. I'm not putting Kyle Larson in that category. I think driver slump and team slump. I think this may be more of a team slump than a driver slump. That's Fast Talk right here on PRN.
0: 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Joining us now on the profabrication.com hotline, the newest winner from the Carolina Sprint Tour, and now they've crowned him the King of the Carolinas because that was the name of the race at Gastonia, North Carolina, Carolina Speedway, Beckham Malone. Hey, Beckham, welcome back to the show. Remind folks, aren't you that young kid that won at the World Short Track Championship a few years ago when you were like 11 or 12?
10: Yeah, it was first race in the late model and got it done. Had first race in a sprint car, got that done.
0: So you jump in a late model as a much younger man, and now at 14, getting into a full-size sprint car and running it at Carolina Speedway against the guy.

0: guys from the Carolina Sprint Tour who are pretty darn good drivers, and you go out there and do it. What is it about adapting to a car process-wise? I mean, do you do the same things to go from a late model into a sprint? I know it's, you know, getting in there is a little different, but, you know, to feel it the way you want to feel it so your crew can make the car adjustments, do you have a process yet on how you jump from one car to another?
1: Every car has the same thing, a steering wheel, a gas pedal, and a brake. I mean, everything drives different. Sprint car, you have to turn less, so just put that in your mind, tuck the elbows in a sprint car, turn less.
0: Wow.
1: And everything else is more sideways, and you move the wheel more, so it's kind of easier to go micro to a late model. But the sprint car, I mean, I just think of it as another race car and other drivers around me.
0: Chatting with us on the ProFabrication.com hotline after getting in a sprint car for the first time and being crowned King of the Carolinas in the Carolina Sprint Tour run last weekend at Gastonia, North Carolina, Becca Malone. And a sprint car is really an odd piece. Doesn't the steering wheel drive more like a bus or a tractor than if you're, you know, sitting in a late model? It's more like a late model car on the track. Is that kind of feel weird at first when you get in there?
1: Yeah, like the first time I ever ran a sprint car, it felt really weird.
0: Is it hard to see with the wing kind of down in front of you a little bit there? I mean, the vision seems like that car would create blind spots in some ways.
1: So actually, whenever I sat in it without my seat, like somebody else's seat in there, I thought the same thing. But whenever you put your own seat in there, you get fitted. It's kind of not really noticeable, especially whenever you're driving. You're more focused what is ahead of you and what you're going to do into the corner than you are looking at the wing in front.
0: Wow. So you're able to compartmentalize those things out of the picture and then just progress with where you're going. No wonder Becca Malone at 14 is such a good driver, really has the process down, winning in his first time in a winged sprint car at the Carolina Sprint Tour run at Gastonia, North Carolina last weekend. He's our guest on the ProFabrication.com hotline, which is brought to you by Gasco Gaskets. 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Well, I saw pictures of you. They give you a crown and a purple cape. Do you get to keep that and take it home and show it off to the people in the neighborhood? I mean, at 14, you know, wouldn't that be cool to ride around and show your pals? No.
1: I wish I could have kept the crown and cape. That would have been really cool to hang up in my room. But I understand they have to have it for the next year and the next drivers. But I think that would have been really cool if the drivers were able to keep the cape and the crown.
0: Wow, that'd be cool if they had embroidered the year on it or something. But either way, Becca Malone's got photos of himself in a crown and a purple cape after the King of the Carolinas victory at the Carolina Sprint Tour run at Carolina Speedway last weekend. He's our guest of the ProFab Hotline. Late night feast with your father. How special was that to sit there with Dad? And I know you won the late model race at the World Short Track Championship years ago. You probably weren't hardly old enough to stay out late. Now you get to actually have a meal with Dad after a big win. What were those moments like with your father?
1: It was a really cool moment. Really, whenever you win a race, your dad honestly lets you stay up a little bit longer and lets you go out and get some Waffle House. And we really celebrated that win right there. I felt like that one was very special just for it being a first sprint car race. And so we celebrated that win, went to Waffle House, and then we got home and got in the hot tub.
0: There you go.
1: We just couldn't sleep off it. Couldn't sleep off of that one. We had to stay up and talk about it.
0: Man, special moments with Dad, always a added bonus for a victory, and this one even more special. King of the Carolinas winner Becca Malone, our guest on the ProFabrication.com hotline. So I've seen you win in a pavement car and a Bandolero, running dirt late models, obviously, getting wins there, now a sprint car. Dreams, goals, maybe just wants, you know, is it World of Outlaws? Is it late models? Is it IndyCar? I mean, what does a 14-year-old want to do after you've already conquered so much already?
1: If I ever go to NASCAR, I would get into a NASCAR if I got paid to run it. I'm not going to spend millions to go race it with all those guys, but I would say more towards World of Outlaw, Lucas. And if this sprint car goes well, probably Outlaw with sprint cars or High Limit. Boy, somewhere down that road, I would stay on dirt.
0: There you go. That's a good pathway, any of those ways. And it sounds like the opportunities can be there because the drive is definitely there for Becca Malone, our guest on the ProFabrication.com hotline, winning on the dirt track at Charlotte in a dirt late model back in the day. Now at 14, winning in a winged sprint car in the Carolina Sprint Tour. King of the Carolinas, where can we follow you on social media to keep up with all this is going on in your career?
1: My Facebook, Becca Malone Racing. Always can keep up with me there. We really try to post a lot during the week, even if I'm not racing, just what I'm doing at shop, something.
0: Well, Becca,
1: and we'll always be posting if I'm racing somewhere.
0: Well, keep doing what you're doing because it's working great. Becca Malone, thanks for joining us on the ProFab Hotline. Fans, stay with us. We'll be right back with more.
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5: These cars are about to fire it off in anger.
6: 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We got cars sideways. It's Christopher Bell. He spins and collects a couple cars.
5: Side by side, Austin Cindric has him at the line, and he will take the lead into one.
6: Here comes Shane Van Gisbergen on the bottom. He's looking for second.
7: Now Chris Buescher fired out of a cannon in turn two. He's right into the rear bumper of Pickett.
6: Oh, it's a multi-car accident. I want to say 15, 20 cars. Guys, that took out about two-thirds of the field.
8: We have a fight on pit road between two crew guys. One of them is with Ty Gibbs. One is with Brad Keselowski.
5: Blaney, bottom of the racetrack. Chastain makes it three wide. He'd like to take a spot here on the backstretch, and he charges. He wants the lead in turn three. Ross Chastain shot out of a cannon from the sixth starting spot. He has already moved up to second. The battle now for third on the high side. Kyle Larson, Riley Herbst challenging low. Kyle Larson moves up to the top side. Going to lose a little bit of ground.
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Welcome to Racers Odds. I'm David Stiles. He's Andrew Curlin, and he's fresh out of the desert as Chase Briscoe rolled the dice in Las Vegas and came up with another big day, 75 points, just 1 point shy of a max points day in Las Vegas, and he gains a considerable number of points on the leader, 39 altogether, but it's just not enough. Kyle Larson still gained 14 points on the rest of the field. He's in first place. Denny Hamlin, minus.

0: He lost 14 points. He's still minus 40. And this is starting to get away from the rest of the field as Kyle Larson continues just to stack up good finishes. And, Andrew, it was not a good week for me on the books. Only hit 2 out of 6 of those bets, and we lost 24 units. But we're still up 300-plus units on the year. So if you've been following along and placing the same bets that we have, you're still doing pretty good so far this season.
1: Yeah, no, 100%. I don't know who I bet. I feel like I remember saying the Toyotas were going to be good, which I they obviously had the race winner. Chase Briscoe is one of those good drivers. But, no, it'll be interesting going into Charlotte. I feel like there's a number of different players who have emerged as of late who are good. People that you wouldn't necessarily expect to be good at a mile and a half, but we're at this point in the season where the rules are just different just because of where you are performance-wise and such. So I'm going to be looking at a handful of drivers from a bunch of different manufacturers and teams, I feel like, for this weekend in Charlotte. I'm kind of casting a wider net than I normally would.
0: For us at PRN, this is a home race. Our offices are here at Charlotte Motor Speedway, so we're all hands on deck this week, getting ready to go back on the oval, the first time that we have seen this configuration in the fall since 2017. And so stats are a little bit different. I like the road course, but I think this will give us a good barometer of what our champion is this year, and this rounds out the final of the 3 1.5-mile tracks back-to-back-to-back. And Kyle Larson, like I said earlier, has been very dominant through this stretch. His average finish in these first five races, 2.2. So he's been on fire. So let's start looking at some bets. And I found the books to be very just this week when I started looking at them. There wasn't anything that really stood out to me where I thought, oh, yes, let's lay some units on that. So I have a few different things here and there. I do have three matchups. But I'm going to start off with something that we usually don't talk about because typically the odds are just not really good for them. But I've got a group bet this week that is on DraftKings that I think is actually pretty competitive. It is Carson Hocevar versus Chris Buescher versus Ross Chastain versus Brad Keselowski. If you look at the way that they've been finishing, Buescher, 20th, 27th, 13th, 23rd, 13th, that's the five races that he has had. Carson Hocevar, up until he had that 33rd place finish, had an 11th, an 8th, a 3rd, and a 12th in the other four races. He's been running a little bit better than Chris Buescher has over the past five races, and I think he's kind of on a different strategy than everybody else. So I actually like Carson Hocevar in this Group D matchup here on this 1.5-mile oval at Charlotte over Buescher, Chastain, and Keselowski. If you like that bet, he just has to finish above those three other guys. That's plus 140. So he is favored in that group, and I think that he ran pretty well here in Charlotte. And, oh, yeah, his teammate won this race in the summer. So Spire, I think they're punching above their weight still, but I actually like Hocevar to finish above those other three cars. I know Chastain, former 600 winner, Chris Buescher, very competitive here, and Keselowski has won at this racetrack before. But I think that he's just on a little bit different playing field than those other three drivers. That's a little risky, but I actually really do like that group bet. Andrew, what are your thoughts?
1: Yeah, Buescher's the only one where I would be like, oh, maybe it's worth considering him just because he was solid enough in Vegas. I don't know where he ended up, but I remember talking about him a lot, kind of being in that top 10, top 15 range. I'm not going to be real creative here. I feel like the top guys are going to be the top guys that we've seen the last 2 weeks, the last 2 mile and a halfs. I like Kyle Larson. I like Chase Briscoe. If it wasn't for power steering, I think Christopher Bell would have been in the picture a lot more. I think you still have to consider Denny Hamlin being a player anywhere. William Byron has been like a sneaky top 10 type of driver at the mile and a halfs this season. And Bubba Wallace, too. His performance took me by surprise in Vegas, but he ran great and was a consistent player up front. It wasn't like he just found himself up front at the end of that race. He had tremendous speed. So of those front runners, I like Bell a lot. And Bell, talking to him just before the chase started, said, I love Charlotte. It's one of my favorite racetracks. The only thing about it is I don't like long races. And the Coke 600, I'm just not a fan of it. He won the Coke 600, but it was rain-shortened Coke 600. Now we get into the sweet spot of a mile and a half at 400 miles at one of Christopher Bell's favorite racetracks. I think he gets the second win of the chase this weekend. That's going to be my official vote.
0: If you take him as a winner on Caesars, that's plus 425. Kyle Larson, plus 450. Denny Hamlin, 500 on Caesars. Chase Briscoe, plus 650. And then you mentioned William Byron. William Byron, average running position at this racetrack when it's on the oval configuration is 7-ish. So that's pretty decent. William Byron to win the race, plus 1,500. And then Bubba Wallace, plus 1,800. Joey Logano, former winner at this configuration, plus 1,600. Those 1,000 pluses for the winners, that's a little hard for me. The only one that I really like that I may think would be worth the squeeze would be Byron at plus 1,500. But I think you're right. I think the Toyotas will be strong again this weekend. And I think Kyle Larson will be really strong this weekend.
1: It's also worth talking about Austin Cindric.
0: Yes.
1: He's finished top five the last 2.5 miles. He's only done that once before in his career. And he really did not have a whole lot of mile and a half stats going into Kansas. And all of a sudden, he has found just like the speed at the mile and a half. He's not going to win the race, I don't think. But if you take a look at Austin Cindric for top 10, I think that's where you can get the most value. And I think that's what's pretty cool.
0: Cindric, just to give you some more ammunition for this, he is the second in average finish across the last five races since the chase has started with an 8th place average finish. He's averaging 37 points per race, and he's gained 6 spots in the chase standings since the beginning of the chase 5 races ago. Those finishes, a 13th, a 10th, an 11th, a 2nd, and a 4th. So he has been very, very consistent over the last 5 races, and that goes perfectly into my next bet, which you mentioned Bubba Wallace. You said that he's been running very well in the mile and a half, and he is in a Toyota. He is in a matchup with Austin Cindric. Bubba Wallace is favored at minus 120. Austin Cindric at minus 110, which is a little bit around that 50% probability that I really like to bet on. So I'm going to bet on Austin Cindric to finish better than Bubba Wallace at Charlotte this weekend in one of those matchups. You can find that one on DraftKings. Cindric, minus 110. Bubba Wallace, minus 120. I really like that bet. I think that was the first one that I wrote down on my bet slip this week because Cindric has been performing very well over the last 5 weeks.
1: That's solid. That's real solid. I feel like that's a pretty fair matchup, too. But I think I'm with you. I would give the benefit of the doubt to Austin Cindric just based on the speed that they found it. And Team Penske as a whole, you know, Joey Logano scored his first stage points in a mile and a half at Kansas. And Ryan Blaney was a player in the top 10 at the end of Las Vegas. So something about Team Penske, they figured out how to improve on their weakest spot. And we're seeing the proof of concept right now, which I think is important.
0: And I feel like Joey Logano needs to be mentioned in this conversation just a little bit because he has a 20th place at Kansas 2 weeks ago, but I don't think that was a real reflection of how well he was running. He was a top 15 car, top 10 car all day, and then corded that right front tire and had to limp it back to the finish line just to get a finish and ended up finishing in 20th. So he would have gotten more points and would have had a better finish. I think their mile and a half package altogether for Team Penske has been better over these last 3 races. It just hasn't materialized for points for all of those Team Penske drivers. So now we're going to transition. I've got 2 more matchups left, and that will kind of round out what I normally pick. And then I'm going to pick a winner this week because I think it's just going to line up that way. So I usually don't pick a winner, but I'm going to pick one this week. So the other 2 matchups I have, I'm going to go head-to-head with our points leader and our runner-up in the standings. Both of these guys are minus 115. It's Larson versus Hamlin. Larson historically has not run very well at Charlotte in the past, and Denny Hamlin needs to have a good weekend to try and cut into this lead. He's 40 points behind Larson right now, so I'm going to fade that and bet on Denny Hamlin at minus 115 in that matchup to finish better than Kyle Larson to try to cut into that deficit. The next one is very interesting to me, and I like this one a lot. Ty Gibbs has been faltering lately, He doesn't have a great average finish at this track, and we've already talked about William Byron just a shade. William Byron is plus 100

0: to Ty Gibbs -130 at this track. This matchup blows my mind a little bit. I know Gibbs has been very consistent all year long, but Byron at +100, that's just too good not to bet on right now at this point in the week. So I think you throw a few units on that, and then if that line changes, you can always pull those units back off in the future. But I think betting on Byron right now at +100 to Ty Gibbs at -130 is a good bet, and that rounds out my matchups.
1: I think that's solid. I also agree with you in the fact that Denny cuts into Kyle Larson's point lead this weekend. And he should have last weekend in Vegas. I don't know. Again, I don't know how Larson's going to fire off this weekend. Whether or not we qualify or not, too, will also be a big thing. If we get started by the metric, that may change a lot of who starts where and may dictate how the start of the race goes. Obviously, that was a storyline going into Bristol, was we qualified via the metric. You didn't actually get a shot at, you know, vying for a starting position. And you already are talking about stage one being a challenge for some teams who were chase drivers mired in the back, now having to figure out how to capture those stage one points. So that will also be something interesting. I don't know what the metric would hold in terms of who starts where if we were to start it right now, but just something to consider, because the metric, I'm sure, is going to be favoring Kyle Larson based on his finishing position and where he is at the points.
0: It has to. And now for the winner, like I said, I usually don't pick a winner. I think you're right. I think Christopher Bell, he's really good here. And I think this lines up perfectly for him. Last week with the power steering issue, he's usually better than that at Vegas. I'm just going to go with the books. I think you bet the favorite. He on Caesar, it's +425. I think you put a few units on him this week. I think that he's due.
1: +500.
0: +500 on DraftKings. That's where you go then. +500 on DraftKings. Get that longer odd on him and cash that in a little bit. So that rounds out all my bets. Andrew, anything else that you're looking at to put some units on this week?
1: If you really want to get crazy, Corey Heim is in the field. And
0: love the race car, too. He's got an awesome paint scheme with the blue Marlin on it, and it's a North Carolina-themed paint scheme. So perfect for this racetrack.
1: Outside of that, though, just taking a look. Yeah, I mean, I think you said it, David. There's not a lot of eye-catching stuff out there. Not a lot of plus money stuff that makes you go, oh, all right, I feel like I'm taking advantage of this. So it's a lower risk week, I feel like, this week. But no, it should be fun. I'm looking forward to calling the race from the turns. I know you'll be in the turns this weekend too for the Truck Series. So we've got a good view to see how our bets are going to be.
0: Yeah, it's going to be really exciting as we watch them go down that 1,500-foot back straightaway and sail off into turn three in front of Doug Turnbull this week. So that'll be a lot of fun. One other thing that I wanted to ask you, because I saw this bet and it just peaked in my mind. We've had the stage winner of 1 and 2 win the race in back-to-back weeks on these mile and a halves. Do you think that that is a place where people should look for value, or should they stay away from that? In the last 2 weeks were kind of an anomaly, because there is a bet like that on Caesars where you can bet on the winner of stage one and the winner of stage two to win the race. It's a pretty long odd, but is that something that bettors should look for? For me, I think no. I think that those two races were dominated by dominant cars, and they were able to work the strategy and win both of those stages, but we're seeing the stage points be very, very important in this championship battle. So should that be something that bettors consider?
1: I'm going to say no, just because, and you can correct me if I'm wrong about Kansas, but if it's going to, I'm saying no, banking on the fact that we might get qualifying rained out. And if that's the case, the fast cars are not necessarily going to be in the front. We're going to see comers and goers, and I think it's going to take a stage or two to maybe figure out who the race-winning cars are. So I will say no for this specific weekend, but if there's anything that the last 2.5 miles has shown us, it's when you figure it out, it clicks, and you dominate, you know? So I'm curious to see who that driver is going to be that pops off on the scoring chart and really leads the most laps. Because I do think there will be a clear lap leader. I'll say that.
0: I like it. I'm in the same camp. I think that those other 2 weeks were not an anomaly, but it set up perfectly for those two drivers to do that over the last 2 weeks. And I don't think that we'll see that again. The previous three winners in the first three races, they each scored 73 points. And then we've had two drivers two different drivers in back-to-back weeks. One of them scored maximum points, and then the other one was 1 point shy away from maximum points. So something just to look at and something to file away for maybe later in the season or maybe next year if that piques your interest at another one of these mile and a halfs. But just a little interesting wrinkle to throw into the show this week. All right, let's get into Pick'em. I'm still way behind, but I think that I actually gained, what, 2 points on you last week? I had Joey Logano. So, you know, I'm eating into that lead ever so slightly. He scored 32 points. And who did you have last week? I can't remember.
1: I had Bell, who scored 31. So I actually get to pick first.
0: There you go. All right. I'll let you go first then. This is a very odd situation for you.
1: I know. Yeah, I'm going to go with the guy that I talked about. I went on Racing Reference before we chatted and actually saw that this driver has finished in the top 10 in all of the mile and a half races that we've been to, and that's William Byron.
0: I like it. He's a good pick for here. We've talked about him earlier in the show. I'm going to go with my guns. I think it's Christopher Bell's weekend. I think this is the right slot to use Christopher Bell. You used him last week, so
1: I agree.
0: I think this will line up for me. Hopefully, he can get a max point day or at least in the 70s and win this race, and then I can get a little bit closer because we're getting down to the nitty-gritty. We've only got 5 races left, and I don't know if I can make up the points or not. So I may have a punishment coming up here at the end of the year once we decide who the winner is out of this Pick'em game. But
1: Bell's real solid.
0: Yeah, Bell's a solid pick this week. I picked him as the winner at plus 500. So I think that's a solid, solid choice by me. Anything else here before we wrap up this show and we get into another Charlotte race weekend here in the Old North State?
1: I don't know. It's Charlotte race week. You can see the racetracks behind me and, they're busy at work setting the racetrack up today and getting it all set. And, we've done 14 of these for the Performance Racing Network, but this week, even though I just came back from Vegas, this week, it feels like race week.
0: Yeah.
1: You know, you wake up on Monday, you're like, it's race week.
0: Yeah.
1: And I was just at a racetrack, but that's my best way to describe it. There's something special about the home game that's Charlotte, and I think it's going to be a special weekend with the Oval being back as well.
0: I mean, growing up, Bristol was kind of my home track because we stopped racing at North Wilkesboro when I was a little kid, so Bristol's always kind of been the de facto home track. But since I moved to Charlotte and worked here, race weekends at Charlotte just hit different, and it's America's home for racing. I mean, this is the center for NASCAR, and so it's a home race for all of these drivers, and it's just a lot of fun to be at this racetrack. So for Andrew Kerlin, I'm David Stiles. Thanks for stopping by Racers Odds. Hopefully we've injected some more fun into your weekend and you're able to grow that bankroll. Stop in next week and we'll Charlotte, that'll be Phoenix. We'll talk again next week.

0: The Chase has a new contender, and it's Chase Briscoe after back-to-back wins. That's our top story on this edition of Fast Talk.
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0: So glad to have you with us on this edition of Fast Talk as we record this. It's late at night on Sunday night. Might actually be Monday morning. It is. So as we record this show, with a long day at Charlotte Motor Speedway, as we ran the races in reverse order. The Cup race, the Bank of America 400 went off first, and then the Blue Cross NC 300 went off last. But it was a full day. It was very fulfilling. Weather was beautiful, and two interesting finishes to the races. Alexis Erickson and David Stiles are with me. Later on, we will hear from the race winner, Chase Briscoe, who was nice enough to come by the studios. And we'll also visit with Doug Turnbull and Nick Yeoman, a couple of announcers from the PRN team. Guys, I'll ask you the question that I asked Nick and Doug a little bit earlier. What is your biggest takeaway from the Bank of America 400? Alexis, I'll start with you.
2: Well, I mean, one of the biggest takeaways, I think, is that, you know, winning is such a huge thing in this chase. But it's not everything, because you had Chase Briscoe, who had himself, you know, he's come

0: coming off a win at Las Vegas. He wins again here, but he only broke into his points deficit by 19 points. He only gained 19 points today on Kyle Larson after having, you know, what most people would think of as an amazing day, two amazing days in a row for the last 2 weeks. And he has made up a lot of ground, but he's still, you know, pretty far out of contention. So with Kyle Larson being able to have good runs, I mean, he is going on an unprecedented right now average finish run in the Chase. He's got an average finish of 2.8. That's the smallest average finish that you have had, that anybody has had in any playoff era since it started in NASCAR. And so he's on an unprecedented run, and people are doing amazing things like Chase Briscoe winning two races in a row and finishing fourth the week before that, and he's still having a hard time to catch him for the lead of the Chase.
1: The points are starting to add up, and not in a good way for the rest of the competition as Kyle Larson just continues to dominate, averaging 53 points a race. It's going to be insurmountable at some point for the rest of the field to come back. And we've talked about these intermediate tracks being where you need to run really, really well to capitalize in this chase. Kyle Larson's done that. He won one of them at Kansas. He finished second at Vegas. He got a sixth place finish tonight, even though Chase Briscoe has won two of the three races, it's just not enough. It's unfathomable what he's been able to do since the Chase has started.
2: Yeah, his average finish has ballooned to 2.8.
0: Actually, David pointed out to me earlier as we were sitting in the break room watching the O'Reilly race, he's had a little help.
1: He has.
0: And that's in the metric. And practice and qualifying being canceled, I think, what, four out of the last 6 weeks, he's been put on the front row or close to the front row, and that is a massive advantage, and he has taken advantage of that.
1: And I feel like that aided his max point day at Kansas.
0: Absolutely.
1: Because he was able to win both of the stages, lead almost every single lap, and he scored more points than anyone else if we continue to get rain and weather. And there's nothing we can do about that.
0: It is
1: and
0: what
1: we
0: it
1: continue
0: is.
1: To set the field by the rule book. He is at the advantage of the rule book, but that's just the way that the rules are.
2: If you start on the pole, Alexis, that's a huge advantage. It's almost a guarantee, unless you have a big problem, that you're at least going to score some points.
0: And we've seen over the last six races how much those stage points are a factor in how the day finishes and where you end up when, you know, we count out the points at the end of the race. So when you're getting that advantage right off of the bat, I think that that is contributing greatly to his success.
2: First time in his career that Chase Briscoe's won back-to-back races. He's starting to become a player in this game. Is it too late, David?
1: He's going to have a Herculean push in the next four races. It's something that he's done before. Last season, he was able to come on strong, get into the final four or the championship four, whatever we want to call that. He just wasn't a factor in that Phoenix race. These next few races line up for him really well. He runs well at Phoenix. He's won before at Talladega. I think Martinsville is really the big question mark. He's pretty decent at Homestead. So a lot of this is going to hinge on if he's able to ride this momentum and continue to get some good finishes. He gained 19 points tonight. He's still 65 points behind the leader. He's only a few points behind Bell for third, and then 16 points or so behind Hamlin for second. So it's possible that he can move up, but we don't know. If Larson continues to run this way, it may be a little bit too much too late for him to come back.
2: You mentioned Christopher Bell. At the end of this race, Bell put on a dramatic charge. I thought Briscoe was already in the barn celebrating. Bell comes on, charges at the tail end of this race, and made it a battle right down to the very wire. But Alexis, when we heard from C. Bell, that was a guy that was crushed.
0: Yeah, absolutely. And I think the reason why is because, well, obviously because he didn't win, but because he knows how valuable those winning points are. If he would have won that race, that would have been the 20 extra points. He would have only been 31 points out.
1: He would have been in second place.
0: He would have been in second. I mean, that difference is huge, especially, you know, when that team is really good on it. I think they're good everywhere, but clearly they're very good on intermediates. And we're about to leave this section of what the chase is and go to, you know, a couple of variables that nobody really knows what's going to happen. Most of all, Talladega. And to have that cushion would have, you know, he could have sighed a little bit of a relief leaving here after that, and it was just taken away. Second closest finish in Charlotte Motor Speedway history, by the way.
2: That's fantastic. One of the other things that I think contributed to that, David, was they told him, and I heard Nick and Brad talk about this on the broadcast, was, okay, we need you to save a little bit.
0: Yeah.
2: Then, with a couple to go, they said, go for it. Had he been turned loose, I'd say a lap earlier, instead of saying go for it with two to go for it with three to go, this race turns out different. And I think he knows that.
1: And that has to weigh heavy on your mind,
2: yeah,
1: too,
2: it does.
1: Knowing that you had the opportunity to make a championship contending flip if you just ran a few more laps a little bit harder. And Christopher Bell, he's finished second 8 times this season.
0: Yeah.
1: That has to be a crushing weight, knowing also that I could have maxed some more points.
0: Yeah.
1: 8 other times this year, and this whole situation could be completely different.
2: All right, coming up a little bit later on the show, we will hear from race winner Chase Briscoe. Nick Yeoman and Doug Turnbull drop by, and we will do a deep dive because David Styles has copious notes.
0: Copious, yes.
2: I love saying that word, by the way. He has copious notes on where we stand on points, and we'll break all that down coming up next here on Fast Talk.
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9: His fit for your 13th year together. 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I think as time goes on, those relationships get better if you're lucky enough to have a partner for that length of time, because they get to know you, you get to know them, we figure out what works for each other, and we can really start pulling the rope in the same direction. And I think that that's where our relationship has really thrived the most.
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0: is Fast Talk here on PRN, the Performance Racing Network. I'm Doug Rice, joined by Alexis Erickson and David Stiles. And we were talking during the break, David, just about the remarkable numbers that Kyle Larson has put up. Everybody else in golf parlance has had a bogey, or they've put a ball in the water, or they've double bogeyed. Not for Kyle Larson. He's shooting below par.
1: Yeah, and he's gained the most spots out of any driver in the chase format, and he catapulted himself from below fifth into first, and ever since then he's set sail, and he's not looking back at all. If you're a Viking-type historian fan, he's burning the boats. Like, yeah. There's no way that if you continue to run at the clip that you're running at currently that you're going to be able to catch him unless you go and win a number of these races in a row. And he has bad finishes because he has not had any mulligans used so far, and everybody else has. So it's just one of these deals where he's just outperforming the rest of the field, and no matter what they do, he's going to be extremely hard to catch.
2: Now, I think both Denny Hamlin and Christopher Bell, they're at an average of 50 points back. Bell is 51. Denny Hamlin is 49. I feel like they could win a couple races and be in it, for sure.
0: If Larson struggles.
2: I don't think he has to struggle.
0: Really?
2: For them.
0: Okay.
2: For those two. Just because of the fact that, I mean, when you think about the amount of points you make up, If they have really good races, if they have max points days, which both of Bell definitely could.
0: Yes.
2: And Hamlin, you know, he's obviously in a rough patch right now. He's not racing like that team is not racing like they raced in the summer stretch and leading up to the chase. But I also believe that he's a driver who could turn, and that team is somebody who could turn it around at any moment. We're getting ready to go to different type racetrack. We're not at the intermediates where he struggled the last few weeks, or not necessarily struggle, but just not been what we expect Denny Hamlin to be. And so with that said, I think they could potentially catch him without needing him to falter. Anybody else, I think, needs Kyle Larson to have a hiccup.
0: If he continues an average finish of 2.8, I don't know that you're going to catch him unless you win every race left.
1: I mean, if he keeps averaging 53 points a race,
0: that don't leave a lot.
1: Yeah, there's no more points for anybody else. I think the window for Hamlin is starting to close slightly. If he does not have something to turn it around soon, because we expected him to be good over these last three races, and he didn't capitalize the way that he needed to. And so everyone else ran a little bit better than he did, even though he's still in second place. I think that window is starting to shrink, and the margin for error is getting very slim.
0: Talking about Denny Hamlin, the last two races, huge gaffes. At Vegas, he's running third or fourth, closing in on the end of the first stage. He's going to outscore Larson. Spins out all by himself, tears up his race car, day's gone. At Charlotte, they're okay, but they come in, and the pit crew lets a tire roll into somebody else's pit stall. They get called for, you know, a safety violation, and after that, that was that.
1: And then they spent a number of minutes trying to measure their pit stall, saying that it was shorter than it should be, and that's just a losing argument. You're not going to win that argument. And so it's just compounded these problems, and he's cooled ever so slightly, and at the tracks that he's supposed to capitalize at, he just hasn't.
0: No.
1: And I think the window is starting to close. And I think that the window is open more for Christopher Bell and Chase Briscoe. They're averaging more points than he is, and they're running consistently better than he is, even though they've both had a couple of bad finishes, worse than Denny Hamlin. I think they have a little bit more of an opportunity and a little bit more momentum to go after Kyle Larson than he does.
0: Alexis, are you buying what David Stiles is selling, saying that his own teammates are right now outperforming him?
2: Yeah. I mean, I don't know how you could not. I mean, it's kind of in black and white. I mean, when you talk about the fact that, you know, he had that instance today on pit road where they got that safety violation and he had to serve the penalty, that meant that he got no stage points in stage one. That's a huge deal. That's a huge, huge deal, especially when I think Kyle Larson won stage one. Mm-hmm. So, you know, you've got – there are these instances and there are these times that he's going to look back on and go, okay, well, could have been then, could have been then, you know. And, I mean, even in his post-race and even in, you know, how you see the interviews with the reporters and the scrums on social media and stuff, like he knows. He knows what's going on. He knows that they're not performing the way that they need to. And somebody asked him, well, where did Christopher Bell outperform you today? Or was it Christopher Bell or Chase Briscoe? I can't remember.
1: It didn't matter.
2: Either of the two. They asked him, where did they outperform you today? And he just said, everywhere.
0: Yeah.
2: So, I mean, they know.
0: It is unfortunate for Denny, because we've talked a lot. We've spent a lot of time on this show talking about Denny Hamlin.
2: Yes, we have.
0: And there was a time there that we kind of talked ourselves into maybe this is the year.
2: I do that every year.
0: Yeah. And
2: I literally do that every year.
0: And I have seen nothing in the chase that makes me think he can rally. 49 points is not that much, but he has zero momentum. Yeah. Zero.
1: None.
0: Yeah.
1: And I said it to Alexis when we were watching the race earlier. And I went back to a show that we had together, and you asked, does Denny Hamlin need the points lead coming out of Bristol? And I said, yeah, I think that's pretty important. He lost the points lead that very week.

0: and he has yet to gain it back or make any headway into regaining it. I think that it's just insurmountable for him, and I'll take the facade down a little bit. I want Denny Hamlin to do well because he's at that point in the career in his career
1: where it's a really good story.
0: He's not going to get any more chances, but I'm not a believer in it. Like, I just don't believe it's going to happen for him.
2: Here's the thing, though. We have seen drivers go on incredible runs. Yeah. I mean, we're seeing Kyle Larson do that right now, and maybe this is his year. Maybe this is the year where, I mean, obviously he's the defending champion, but he did not have this type of performance when he won the championship last year. This is a, you know, all-time great performance that he's putting on in the chase. But there are still four races left. And I can tell you the one thing that I know without a doubt from being on this show as long as I have been on the show, nobody knows what's going to happen.
1: Nobody
2: and
1: knows.
2: We will be surprised by something.
1: Coming up a little bit later on, we will hear from race winner Chase Briscoe. We'll visit with Nick Yeoman and Doug Turnbull of PR. And when we come back, we're going to dissect some of the people that have underperformed this season. We'll do that here on Fast Talk.
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6: Everybody's on their feet one more time. Lights are out on the pace car. Belts are good and tight. Another great start for Ty Gibbs, but he gets a little bit of a shove. Here comes Josevar. Josevar is going to challenge for the lead in turn three.
7: Carson Josevar is rim riding. Ty Gibbs glued to the bottom. They'll stay side by side. Chase Briscoe gets a little sideways out of turn four. Josevar slinks to the inside and clears Gibbs.
6: Gibbs shoves Josevar up to the top. Larson is there. Logano is trying to take a three wide into the corner.
7: Four cars fighting for the lead. Joey Logano on the inside as Ty Gibbs slides up into Carson Josevar. Move the 22 to the point.
6: Joey Logano able to conquer the chaos on the concrete tonight. Here comes Logano for the win in the Bristol Night Race.
7: Wendy Venturini, there's a fight.
8: There's a fight right in front of me, guys. Blaney came up full course. Blaney's being held back by crew members. Josevar is on the ground right now. Josevar being picked up by NASCAR security. There is fists flying here. It continues on.
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0: My comrade, Alexis Erickson, likes to say, we're talking inside baseball, and I get it. It's kind of what goes on behind the curtain. As we record this show, it is early, early, early Monday morning.
1: Yes.
0: I'm not going to try to fool anybody to think that you're listening to this live. And we've had a lot of time to dissect different things. But you pointed out during our break that there were a couple of people that turned in really good performances that we need to acknowledge.
1: Yes. I mean, you look at Josh Berry and a tale of two seasons for him. You know, he had a terrible start to the season where he had, you know, he was sub-30s in the points. And Wood Brothers came and said, you know what, we're going to give the 21 to Jesse Love in 2027. And he was kind of, left out in the cold for a little while. Then he comes on, has amazing performances. He just today, with a fourth-place finish in the Bank of America 400, got the 10th top 10 for Wood Brothers this season. That's the first time I think I saw that's happened since Matt DiBenedetto, maybe in 2020. So great run for him. And also Shane Van Gisbergen. Look, we talk about that guy all the time and not know how to run run an oval. And here he is. You know, he has impressed us.
0: Where did he finish?
1: Greatly. He finished 7th.

0: sorry. I was just going to say, I kind of wonder what he would be able to do in different equipment.
1: Yeah.
0: But
1: Trackhouse stuff's not as good.
0: Yeah.
1: Ross Chastain should be running up front.
0: I agree.
1: He's not.
0: Yeah.
1: He's not. He's a good race car driver. What they're giving him is not really good. So that even says more about SVG.
0: Yeah.
1: I think what this tells me, too, about the character of those two drivers, Josh Berry and Shane Van Gisbergen, is that they haven't stopped.
0: Right.
1: It would have been really easy for Josh Berry after he got let go to say, I'm done.
0: Yeah.
1: You know, yep. He didn't.
0: And look where he is now. He's got a full-time ride in 2027 with Legacy Motor Club.
1: That's a high character person.
2: He also broke scored a number of top tens in a row that the Wood Brothers haven't seen since David Pearson.
1: Yeah.
2: So, I mean, that's a feat in and of itself.
1: And anytime you get your name mentioned
2: with David Pearson, that's a big
1: deal.
2: You
1: have done something.
0: Absolutely.
1: I do want to mention a couple of names that haven't done anything this year. I cannot believe that we're here with four races to go and Willie B has not been a factor at all this year.
2: You want to know how bad it is for William Byron?
1: Yes, I do.
2: Guess how many points he scored tonight?
0: Zero?
1: Three?
2: One.
0: Yeah.
2: It's been that kind of season for William Byron. He had a run in the middle of this chase with a couple of four top tens in a row. But other than that, he's been in the 30s the rest of the season. I'm sitting here scratching my head because a couple years ago we were like, this guy's on the road to winning a championship, won two Daytona 500s back-to-back, and now he's on the side of a milk carton. Like, where is he? What is he doing? Where's William Byron? I don't know.
0: I mean, it's interesting, too, because you pointed out, you know, earlier that Larson really is pretty much the only HMS car that is running well, that is doing great things. And
2: the other one, Alex Bowman, who just, if there's a bad luck omen following someone around, it's Bowman because he keeps crashing, keeps running into things. Things happen to him, and it's not his fault. But he's the only other one that's running okay. The other two are just missing.
0: Maybe instead of Bowman the showman, it should be Bad Omen Bowman.
1: Oh! Ooh! That is strong.
2: That is strong.
1: That is a strong play. But Hendrick, for the most part this year, has been a one-trick pony.
2: Yeah.
1: And I mean, I'm talking about the empire that is Hendrick Motorsports.
2: I mean, other than Alan Gustafson and Chase Elliott doing some gutsy pit strategy and getting the lead in races where they were able just to outfox the rest of the field, they haven't been good either.
1: And I know a lot of Chase fans don't like Gustafson, but he was able to shimmy-shake them to a couple of wins.
0: He was.
1: But just flat-out speed, he's up front. They've not had it. Alex Bowman has not had it. And obviously, William Byron has not been anywhere close to it. He made the chase, but outside of that, I feel like making the chase, Alexis, if you're a Hendrick Motorsports full-time driver, that's the minimal that you're supposed to do.
0: Absolutely. Yes. 1,000%.
1: Now, I mean, I know that team is famous for regrouping.
0: Yeah.
1: But they're going to have a long winter over there to reassess because all four of those drivers are coming back. Nobody's coming into that stable until Connor Zillich comes in, and he'll hop into the ride being vacated by Alex Bowman and his retirement.
0: Yes.
1: And I wonder what Zillich does next year. That's going to be...
2: Well, and the question marks...
1: It's going to be the same thing. It's going to be rinse and repeat what we saw this year.
0: I agree.
2: Yeah, I mean, question mark's still out because he's still running that Trackhouse equipment, and like you said, the segment before, that stuff's not that good. They're just not able to overcome the deficiencies that they have as a team.
1: Coming up next, we will visit with Nick Yeoman and Doug Turnbull. And then after that, Chase Briscoe drops in here on Fast Talk.
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0: It's Fast Talk. It's our post Bank of America 400 edition, and we're lucky enough to have a couple of the guys that helped call the action in that race join us here in studio. Of course, it's co-anchor Nick Yeoman and the guy that was calling the actions down in turns 3 and 4 tonight, Doug Turnbull. It's a real pleasure to have him here. Guys, thanks a lot. Nick, I'll start here with you. Doubleheader day, you had to call 700 miles of racing, but at the end of both of the races, they turned out to have a little bit of drama.
1: And that's all you're looking for, right? Can we stick the landing? Obviously, with the Cup race, I mean, just a thrilling show seeing Christopher Bell come out of nowhere and challenge Chase Briscoe with those two cars making contact and nearly sliding across the start-finish line. It was a great race. And then I thought the O'Reilly race delivered as well, and that has kind of been the case all season long. That series continues to deliver great racings week in and week out, and seeing three of the best of the business up front with Justin Allgaier, who dominated the first half of the season, Jesse Love, who's had a great season, and Corey Day, who, look out, Doug. He that's got a young man who's got superstar written all over him.
0: Yeah, he's got it rolling right now. Chase Briscoe, Doug Turnbull, back-to-back wins, has clawed his way back into the conversation for the championship, I feel like.
2: It just when we think everything's about set and done, we realize that winning, and the further behind you are, the more wins you need to the end. But with four races to go, yeah, Chase Briscoe's right in the conversation. And by the way, this weekend reminded me of 10 years ago when Hurricane Michael came through and we had a doubleheader Cup and then O'Reilly on Sunday. So we've done this before, but it's been a long time.
0: And we had a day that we ran part of the then Xfinity race, ran the Coca-Cola 600, and then came back and ran the other half of that race. That was crazy.
2: That's incredible.
0: At least we didn't have that this time. Nick, Kyle Larson came in. He's padded his points lead a little bit more, and he seems to have found form here in the chase, and I don't know if you can derail that or not.
1: I don't know if you can either, and I think Kyle Larson finds himself in a spot where if he just continues to pick up top five finishes, I think it's going to be hard to track him down. Obviously, he's still got Talladega waiting just around the bend in a couple weeks, and that is certainly a race that historically can flip the points situation on its head. But, man, Kyle has just been so remarkably good. He finished sixth today, and I think that's his worst finish in the chase so far. So, like that, he's batting 1,000.
0: I think his chase average ballooned up to 2.8.
1: Oh, terrible.
0: By the way. So, and Doug, though, one little bit of solace for the rest of the teams is that Kyle Larson is not good on plates formerly known as restrictor plate tracks.
2: Yeah, exactly. Yeah, and which if everything goes to how we expected the chase, that probably means he wins Talladega, right? The way things have gone, it's like all upside down. And what I've loved about this chase is that it seems like someone gets a win right when they need it, except for Denny Hamlin. Okay, but it seems like it's Joey Logano comes out of nowhere. Oh, Christopher Bell. And now Chase Briscoe's done two of them to make up for two bad races he had where he got crashed at Gateway and then where he had that toe leak break at Bristol.
0: Nick, I know you've been

0: around sports and you're a big fan like I am, very few sportscasters are asked to do what you and the rest of this PRN team had to do on this Sunday at Charlotte Motor Speedway with a doubleheader race.
1: Yeah, a lot of racing, a lot of laps, 700 miles, but at the same time, it's a lot of fun. So, and certainly with the storylines being with the chase and these championship battles being as good as they are, especially in the O'Reilly series. So, yeah, it made for a couple long evenings and a long night. And I'm not going to lie, I think we all got a little depressed when that mist rolled through after the Cup race. We thought, uh-oh, how late of a night is this going to be, and how delayed is this O'Reilly race going to be? But all told, I thought it was a great night, and certainly both races delivered.
0: I want to ask both of you about Denny Hamlin. This is a guy that has been at the top of the pyramid all year long, until the chase came along. He had a decent run tonight, but that's not going to do it. You can't just get a point here and a point there, especially in that first round when he got penalized for a tire going out of the pit stall. And the next thing you know, in the stage one, Larson goes out, collects max points, and Denny Hamlin's with a zero.
2: Short of winning, that's the only way you're going to be able to make up a bunch of points and doing that consecutively over Larson until Larson has a problem. The only way you could pass him and not depend on Kyle Larson having a problem is peeling off two wins of the next four races or so. That's it. And even still, that's also maximum stage points, having a 70-plus point day. This was the first race, we're race number six of the chase now, that the winner hasn't gotten 73 or more points. Yeah, I think Chase Briscoe had the high 60s there. So, That was a little bit of a ray of hope, but it was a guy that needed max points to eat more into the margin.
1: And I don't have a lot of confidence that Denny's going to find it in the last four races. I really don't. And he has been pretty forthcoming with his comments about, we're good, but at this point you've got to be great. And he certainly doesn't have that same form that we saw throughout the summer months when he dug himself out of that massive hole that Tyler Reddick had built. Denny knows that they're not running at the high level that he need to.
0: His teammate is. Chase Briscoe is.
1: Chase Briscoe's caught fire, and even Christopher Bell has been able to string together, the second and third place finishes to give himself a chance. But I think we continue to see with this chase format, you've got to win races, and I don't think Denny Hamlin's in winning form right now.
0: I can't argue with that. Christopher Bell, I've heard his reaction tonight in finishing second again. That guy sounded broken.
2: As happy as he was to return to the Oval at Charlotte, we've done enough appearances and watched enough Christopher Bell interviews when his voice doesn't hit a different octave, but it hits like another key up, and he talks like he's smiling. That's how he talked about a 400-mile oval race here. So afterwards, to get so close but then yet be so far, that had to break him a little bit. But they are in fine form. You just got to wonder, Doug, we were talking after the race, what if he didn't have to fuel save as long as he did?
0: If he could have turned loose just maybe a lap earlier, he possibly goes up and passes Briscoe and wins that race.
1: That's all it would have taken. And I think the thing that's so interesting about Christopher Bell is I think everybody kind of pointed to him when they reintroduced the chase as, okay, this is a guy who is just pretty flawless and consistent at all forms of racetracks, and that maybe that this format would suit him. I think the thing he couldn't account for is a guy like Kyle Larson catching fire.
0: Let me get your takes on the chase. We just moved it back to this format. This is not a new format. We've raced under this before, but we've added the element of stage racing. Doug Turnbull, what's your thoughts now that we're about ready to wrap up a season with this format?
2: Well, I love that the difference between this chase and what we saw from 2004 to 13 is you have more points for winning and those stage points. And you can't just look at finishes. If you were just looking at finishes, you could go, oh, Denny Hamlin could just finish a couple spots better than Larson each week. Instead, you've got to perform all the way through and win to make up significant points. So I'm all for it. And it makes each of these 10 races count the same. And it made all 26 races before it count the same, too.
1: I heard a Kyle Larson quote that was in our fantastically produced Kent Bernhardt Open to the broadcast.
2: Oh, yes.
1: Kyle Larson basically said, you have to be good all race in every race and collecting those stage points. So I think it is the perfect happy medium. I've enjoyed it. And ultimately, listen, if we get to Homestead and Kyle Larson's got a monster lead and some of the drama is sucked out of it, that'll be a bummer. But no doubt whoever wins this thing's going to earn it.
0: That could very well happen. At the level that they're performing, he could have this thing in the bag before we leave Martinsville. I mean, that's not unrealistic. And if that's the case, they went out and earned it. Everybody knew when the season started how the points were going to be collected. So they figured out how to do it the best.
2: That they did. But, look, anything can happen, guys. And there have been so many times where we're prisoner of a lot of moments now. This is six races in. But we've been prisoner of the moment. Is this guy the new guy to be the champion and all that? And things fall apart. It just doesn't look like right now. It looks like all of the attention, frankly, at Hendrick Motorsports is on the 5 team now. The other guys aren't running the same as him in the chase or out of it. And it just seems like Larson is on kill.
1: Still got to get through all those restarts at Phoenix where everybody's driving way below the apron. You got to get through avoiding the big ones at Talladega, and you got to avoid not running into the back of somebody or getting run into at Martinsville. Oh, yes. So, yeah, there's still a lot on the line.
0: Well, to what you said, Doug, William Byron got crashed out. That doesn't really count. Him and Bubba Wallace got taken out in the same accident. So their day was done. Chase Elliott was never going to be a factor in this race. It just wasn't going to be. And you're right. I feel like Hendrick has poured all of their energy into this 5 car now. And he deserves that, I think.
2: Absolutely. And certainly at this point in the chase, when they started out and they were all on top of each other at points, I was talking about on my 5 to Go podcast. You know, Dan Elliott, Chase's uncle, said, hey, you know, if there's one thing I expect to change in this chase, I do not expect Chase Elliott and Willie Byron to finish outside the top 10 in points. Two poor showings for them leaving Charlotte here, and it looks more and more likely. They won't even forget the title. They won't even be in the top 10. So you're right, Doug. It's rightfully so.
0: As we record this, it's late at night after a doubleheader here at Charlotte. But what's the big takeaway from this race? What's the big takeaway from the Bank of America 400, Nick?
1: I think for the entire weekend, it's guys catching fire at the right time. I mean, the winners that won races in Las Vegas with Corey Day and Chase Briscoe, that has translated into a lot of speed and some competitive runs here at Charlotte. So both of them obviously have points gaps that they got to make up. But for me, it's Chase Briscoe coming really strong here down the stretch.
0: Guys, thanks a lot. Safe journeys, okay?
1: Appreciate it.
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0: Hi, this is Doug Rice of PRN. Join me for another great episode of Fast Talk. We have NASCAR Hall of Famer Kurt Busch. What does a much older, wiser Kurt Busch want to tell Carson Hocevar?
9: Well, let's bust out all the VHS tapes, and you can watch all my mistakes. 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I like what he's doing. 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

0: the air, Christopher Bell can read his license plate. Call it 8 car lengths to catch leader Chase Briscoe.
1: Chase Briscoe told us before the season he has these races circled on his calendar. He's going to have to hold off one final charge from Christopher Bell. Bell closes it to 5 car lengths. Now 4. They're going to race down the back straightaway for the final time.
2: The chess moves are being made. Chase Briscoe leads Christopher Bell by 2 car lengths. Briscoe chooses high. Bell chooses low. He's going to pull even with Briscoe. Pull him even toward the line out of turn 4.
3: They are side by side at a turn 4. They bang tires. They're both sideways at the line. It's Chase Briscoe by a nose. He narrowly beats Christopher Bell to the line, and Chase Briscoe wins at Charlotte, taking the Bank of America 400.
4: Welcome back to Fast Talk, presented by Toyota. That was the conclusion of the Bank of America 400, and we are now joined by Joe Gibbs, driver, and driver of the number 19 Toyota, Chase Briscoe. How's your night going, Chase, as the newly minted champion of the Bank of America 400?
5: Yeah, definitely is going way better than if I would have finished second, that's for sure, which I almost did. I did not realize that it was that close. I mean, I knew it was close, but when I saw the video, it was kind of mind-blowing that it was as close as it was. So, yeah, just a crazy finish. Wish it wasn't that close. I feel like all of my wins have been like these crazy last lap, you know, leader and second place is right there. And, yeah, just about 5 or 6 to go, I started having a right front tire come apart and was just trying to limp it, honestly, all the way to the finish. And Christopher just did an amazing job of being able to close the gap. So, yeah, made it really, really close.
6: Look, as fans of racing, we appreciate you making these finishes very exciting. Second win in a row, huge for you, huge for your team. Just talk about this huge leap forward that you've made in the chase as we head into only 4 races left to go.
5: Yeah, it's definitely been, you know, from a results-wise, it's been a big jump. But truthfully, the whole chase, we've been extremely fast, just have been kind of snake-bitten with different things. You know, obviously going back to Gateway, the, you know, Chase Elliott blows a rotor right underneath us and wipes us out. Bristol, I just made a mistake with 4 to go, and then Darlington, you know, I felt like we were good enough to win there, and, you know, kind of ran ourselves out of fuel and then had a restart not go our way. So we've been really, really fast, just haven't had the, you know, I guess the execution piece or just some of the things go our way. And, you know, these last 2 weeks we've been able to do that, and, you know, we've been able to put our speed together and just execute. And when we do that, typically we're in the mix to win these races, and just glad we've been able to execute at a high level when the timing is the most important.
4: Chase, last season you guys also went on a similar type run toward the end of the year. Is there any added pressure with your team and James Small to go on another run like this in this section of the season that you're in currently?
5: Yeah, I mean, I think if we're going to win the championship, we have to still win at least 2 more, like just with the hole that we dug ourselves. I mean, you think 2 weeks ago we were 123 points out. So just, you know, it's just such a big hole to try to recover from. So, yeah, hopefully, you know, we can go and win 2 or 3 more of these out of the next 4. That'd be a pretty unbelievable thing to do. But, yeah, I feel like we're capable. We're going to a lot of great racetracks for us. You know, Phoenix is a place where we're normally really fast. We were able to win Talladega last year. And then, you know, Homestead's a great track for me, too. I'd say Martinsville's the one question mark for our group. We just have been a little bit off for whatever reason. So, yeah, just have to go to the racetrack these next 4 weeks and, like I said, try to execute at a high level. And then, you know, if it's enough at the end, it'll be enough. But it's all we can do.
6: You talked about how close it was at the end there with your teammate Christopher Bell. I was told that this is the second closest finish in CMS history at a 0.29. Only Labonte Johnson in 2005 was a smaller margin of victory. How do you feel about, like, going down in the record books at Charlotte Motor Speedway, the home track, you know, for the series? What is that like?
5: Yeah, it is really cool to be a part of any type of history at Charlotte Motor Speedway where there's just so much, you know, NASCAR history from really the very beginning. So I wish it wasn't the closest finish because it just makes it way more stressful. It may be second closest finish, but it is definitely the biggest lead blown in the final 3 laps. I think I had a 2-second lead with 3 laps left, and he got there obviously within a couple hundredths. So, yeah, just regardless, it's really cool to be a part of that. It's always when you're in these tight, you know, finish line finishes, it's way better to be the guy that wins than finish second, you know, in these really close situations. So glad we were able to hold on, and really cool to be a part of history.
4: In that last lap when you guys got side by side, what are the thoughts or the emotions going through your head as you're racing your teammate? Is that any different than racing another competitor?
5: Yeah, when he went down there, you know, I knew I was really tight, obviously, with my right front coming apart. But I tried to carry as much speed as I could on entry and still get a turn, and I knew that he was going to go to the bottom. And when he went there, I can't see, like, I cannot see anything out of my left side, and I'm just trying to focus ahead, right? And I heard my spotter say, hey, you know, inside. I didn't know if he was, like, barely at my quarter panel, if he was at my door or whatever. And when we came off the corner, obviously I felt it. And I thought I was wrecking. I mean, it kind of swung sideways, but then it, like, hooked itself back. And I was just looking head on at the trioval wall. And I just told myself, you're about to absolutely knock the wall.

0: down, but you cannot lift. And I somehow kind of got it back straight. And I just thought at that point I'd gave up so much momentum from sliding and everything else that I was just waiting to see this yellow car go past me. And I didn't see that, so then I hurried and checked my mirror because I thought maybe he spun out. And then I saw him right there and obviously was able to beat him to the line.
1: You know, on the USA broadcast, we saw your celebration on the start-finish line. We saw your family come out and greet you, which seemed like such a special moment. Just talk about having all three of your kids there, your wife there. I'm sure maybe even some extended family since we're here in Charlotte.
0: Yeah, it's really special. You know, we've not really been all as a family in Victory Lane outside of, you know, the Southern 500 last year. So, you know, the twins were so young at that point. Even Brooks, you know, he had just turned four, where now he's starting to know what's going on. The twins even, you know, they just turned two a couple of days ago, so they know what's going on a little bit more. And, yeah, to have, you know, Marissa and the kids here, my mom and dad were here, my grandparents were here. I don't think they've been to a race since 2019. So to be able to have them all in Victory Lane, my in-laws, I mean, literally my mother-in-law, my father-in-law, my brother-in-law, my sister-in-law, everybody was here. And to be able to do that, and along with a lot of buddies too, to be able to just have that moment is a really special thing to do. And yeah, Brooks has been telling me ever since we won the Southern 500 last year, he wants to do a burnout in the car with me. And, you know, all the wins this year, he hasn't been there. So it was really cool to be able to do that. And I'd watch that as a fan, you know, with Kevin Harvick and Keelan and Kyle and Brexton. And, you know, I always wanted to experience that father-son moment, and it was really special.
2: So you mentioned that, how special this win was tonight at Charlotte. You won on the 4th of July at Chicagoland. Does that pale in comparison, or is winning at Charlotte just something completely different?
0: Yeah, I mean, look, winning on 4th of July weekend was really special, just given, you know, it's 250th birthday of America, driving the Bass Pro Shops car. Like, it felt American. But when you win at Charlotte, it honestly, I just felt like I was a NASCAR driver. Like, to win at Charlotte Motor Speedway, like, That is the one of the pinnacles of racing in the Cup Series, is trying to win at Charlotte Motor Speedway, and to do it on the oval too. That's something that is just a really special thing to be able to say. When you look at the list of drivers that have won on the oval at Charlotte, I mean, it is a who's who of NASCAR legends, and to you know, be able to have my name added to that list is amazing. Hopefully I can do it in the Coke 600 one day. But regardless, it was just really special to win on the oval here.
1: So there was a lot of talk going into this race about how it's 400 miles. We haven't run a 400-mile race on the oval in decades here at Charlotte Motor Speedway. Tell me what that was like. Did it, like, amp up the excitement in the car for you guys because it's such a more condensed race? Or did you feel that? Did you not feel that? What was it like?
0: Yeah, it definitely felt more condensed. I mean, the Coke 600, right, it just feels so long. You know, especially, like, you get to halfway, and, I mean, you still have 200 more laps to go, where tonight you only had 50 more laps to go at lap 200. So it definitely felt different. I thought that it was a great length. You know, I'm glad it wasn't 400 and a quarter miles because I probably would have lost. But, yeah, I really did enjoy the – you know, I feel like a 500-mile race would probably feel fairly similar to the 600 in a certain extent. So, yeah, I thought the 400 was just a really good balance. Like, you still had to maintain your car, and the track still went through a ton of transitions, as this place always does, but you did have a little bit more of a sense of urgency just knowing that it was a little bit shorter race.
2: I fully believe in the good mojo and, like, carrying momentum from week to week. Back-to-back races you've won now. You've gained 58 points in two races. You've climbed four spots in 2 weeks. Can this be sustained, and how are you feeling as we get down towards the end of the season?
0: Yeah, I mean, I definitely think it can be sustained, you know, but ultimately, you know, these mile and a half, so I said it before the chase started, this was going to be our little window to really make up a lot of points. And, you know, we capitalized as best we could. You know, we could have honestly won all three, right? But these next 4 weeks are still great tracks for us. I think, you know, when you look at the championship picture, it's all going to come down to Talladega for our group. I mean, that's where you're probably going to have the biggest swings in points, you know, at a lot of these tracks. If you run in the top five, like, your competitors are all running in the top five too, where Talladega could be one of those where they have a 20th, 30th place on back finish. So, yeah, it's all going to come down to, I think, Talladega for us as far as if we're the champion or not. But, yeah, we've at least put ourselves in contention.
1: Okay, I have to ask you, how many times this weekend have fans yelled "Freebird" at you?
0: Not a lot until Victory Lane. Everybody was screaming it. So that was cool. It's really special to get them in Victory Lane. I mean, they're – company is so new. I mean, literally the guy woke up in the middle of the night, November 2024, and, you know, to be less than really 2 years to be a sponsor on a NASCAR Cup car, and let alone do it and be in Victory Lane, it's pretty special. This is their

0: They only did three races this season. This is their third one, and to be in victory lane is pretty big deal. So hopefully, yeah, a lot of people will go out and buy Freebird. It's Southern Spring Water. So hopefully, we're getting kind of at the end of the hot summer, but hopefully you can still enjoy a nice cold water.
1: Did the bath feel good? I know Marissa dumped a whole can on
0: yeah,
1: you.
0: It did feel good. Yeah, that was a nice touch.
1: Well, that's our winner for the Bank of America 400, Chase Briscoe, as we only have four races remaining here in the 2026 Chase. We'll be back with more Fast Talk after this word from our sponsors.
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8: Victory Junction is a year-round camp for children with chronic and life-threatening illnesses and serious medical needs. We'll see 120 kids with spina bifida, 120 kids with craniofacial disorders, 120 kids who have diabetes or who have asthma from 6 to 16 years old. It empowers them to just be the kids that they are that week. Not their disease, not their illness, they're just a kid. If you know a child that can benefit from Victory Junction, we'll do everything in our power to make sure that child comes to camp.

0: hats off to our great Fast Talk crew here, Kit Bernhardt, our producer, David Stiles, Alexis Erickson, and they've all been super troopers. We've been here for about 16 hours at the racetrack. Finally, it looks like we're going to get to head to our cars and head for home. I did want to touch on one thing that I got to do today that was really special. I was at the Speedway today working in the public address booth with Steve Post, who, by the way, when it comes to PA announcing, that guy is second to none. He gets the crowd going. He is the Energizer Bunny in the PA booth. Real pleasure to work with. But I got to go MC an event in the media center today honoring Humpy Wheeler. They gave him the Smokey Unick Award. Humpy was a big admirer of Smokey Unick, and they've been giving that award away here for 25 years. Our good buddy Jeff Hammond won it a few years ago, and today they gave it to Humpy Wheeler. There to accept the award were two of his daughters, his two daughters, Tracy and Patty. And then also getting up to talk was the Speedway General Manager, Jessica Fickinger, and Marcus Smith. Marcus and Humpy were pretty tight. And it was just real, it felt like one of those moments where you close the circle that Humpy got this award, even though he's not here to take it. It just felt right. And his daughters told some great stories about growing up Humpy Wheeler's kids. And they said he was not the ordinary dad, but it was just a really warm moment today down in the media center.
1: And that's so awesome, too, that you got to be the one to MC that, because you spent a lot of your career with Humpy as well. I mean, you guys had a relationship.
0: Yes, we did. I'm not going to pretend that I was best buddies with him, but I got to know Humpy over the years. Humpy had many sides. He was a multifaceted guy. He could be really scary, or he could be very kind and mentoring. And I know when he decided he was leaving the Speedway,

0: way here. And I stopped into his office just to say hi. And he goes, is there anything in here you want? And I said, okay. And it didn't take me long. And I said, I want one of those jars of moonshine that you keep in here that you always break out when some senator or somebody comes around to visit. And that was Humpy's breaking the ice thing. I don't know that anybody ever drank any of that stuff.
1: Yeah.
0: Because it's nasty. All right. But he reached into a cabinet and gave me one with some peaches shriveled up in the bottom of it. I still have it today. So that was my little parting gift from Humpy Wheeler here when he left.
1: We're going to have to break that open someday, you and I.
0: Well, only if we're cleaning the floors.
2: It's pretty stout stuff.
0: I don't light a match around it. Don't light up a cigarette anywhere around that stuff because it's explosive. All right, we head to Phoenix. David Stiles, what are you thinking when we duel in the desert?
2: Oh, man, it's going to be tough, but I think it'll be one of those Penske Fords. And if I'm going to have to pick one, I think I'll go with the experience of the three-time champion. Give me Joey Logano.
0: Ooh,
2: with a
0: Joey
2: self-serving
0: Logano.
2: Pick. How
0: wow,
2: about that?
0: That's a stretch pick.
1: I'm so glad you went Joey Logano and didn't take my Ryan Blaney, because he's the defending winner, and he's won the last two races there. So I'm going Blaney all the way.
0: Wow. It would be easy to double down on Larson. I'm going to go a little bit further out on the limb. I think our boy Chase Briscoe makes it three in a row.
1: Wow.
0: And tightens up this thing.
1: Wow.
2: I could see it happening.
0: I mean, for a competitive standpoint on this, I would love to see that happen, because that means that somebody's actually challenging Kyle Larson.
1: It would be compelling, for sure.
2: I mean, if it's going to happen, it's going to have to happen now.
0: If Larson yeah. goes out there and wins, this is over.
1: Yes. Okay. Agreed.
0: It's pretty close to being over.
2: I mean, I think the line of demarcation right now is at Joey. He's back 92 points. Yep. That's about where we sit.
0: All right. Big thanks to all the folks that made this show possible tonight. We will rejoin you next Monday for some more Fast Talk. In the meantime, keep it between the navigational beacons.
1: Between the buoys.
2: It's 5 o'clock somewhere.
0: Yes, it is.
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4: 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They bang tires. They're both sideways at the line. It's Chase Briscoe by a nose. He narrowly beats Christopher Bell to the line, and Chase Briscoe wins at Charlotte.
5: Chase Briscoe goes back to back and produces a thrilling finish at Charlotte Motor Speedway. I'm David Stiles. 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
6: 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All dirt roads lead to Charlotte as the World of Outlaws sprint cars, late models, and super dirt car big block modifieds collide. Be there!
5: In the sixth race of NASCAR's Cup Series Chase, Chase Briscoe is able to hold off a hard charge from his teammate Christopher Bell and win the Bank of America 400 by .029 seconds. Here is Chase Briscoe on that narrow margin of victory.
7: Yeah, when Christopher got into me off of four, I kind of got sideways and I thought I was going to wreck him. Like, I'm going to get beat here to the line. So I'm assuming he got really sideways too, but yeah, my right front was coming apart. Like another lap, I was probably going to blow right front tires. So, yeah, glad, I don't know. I'm glad that we won. I wish that they were not so stressful, because I don't have very much hair to begin with, but I'm definitely losing it real quickly. Yeah, just an awesome day, and really cool to end up in victory lane.
5: Entering Charlotte, Briscoe was in sixth place, 84 points behind Kyle Larson. Now, heading to Phoenix, Briscoe is up to more positions in the standings to fourth, and he says he still sees a pathway to a championship.
7: It's definitely getting more realistic. It's sickening the start that we had, because we definitely could be leading the points right now. But, yeah, just to be in contention still is all you can ask for. And, yeah, when my dad told me that, I think I was 123 back, and I really didn't believe him. But, yeah, he's been right. So he saw a path to it. And, yeah, hopefully we can just continue to, win races. And, yeah, if we can keep winning, then we definitely put ourselves in contention.
5: We now head to Phoenix Raceway. Can Chase Briscoe continue his climb towards a championship? I'm David Stiles. This is PRN's Garage Pass.
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9: Welcome to PRN at the Track. I'm Lenny Baticki. Coming up in this show, we'll chat with Greg Hoffman from North Wilkesboro Speedway. Then we'll speak with the winning team owner from the World of Outlaws National Open, Kelly Stamen. And we'll have a conversation with All-Star Circuit of Champions winner, A.J. Flick. But first, let's get to our What's Hot. We'll start out at Pittsburgh's Pennsylvania Motor Speedway, where Devin Moran got the Lucas Oil Series victory. Blanket Hill goes to Dover Guinness. Joel Myers Jr. takes the checkers at I-55 in Missouri and at Jacksonville, Illinois. The trophy at Fairbury to Fager. Skeeter Crum gets the top spot at Salem, Indiana. Harley Burns the same at Hopstad. Montpelier to Nussbaum and Massengill. Curtis Chapman the checkers at Anderson. 24 goes to Kale Cannon. Gio Anderlini wins at Miami. Paragon to Jordan Kinzer. Ben Tunney wins at Speed Rome. Sportstrom to Jacob Robertson. Zach Milby a winner at 35 Raceway in Ohio. Portsmouth to Tyler Erb. Danner and Swanson get big. USAC wins at Toledo. Iowa, dirt on the Hawkeye Downs to Jesse Glenns, while Dustin Rollins wins at Paducah, Kentucky. And joining us now on the ProFabrication.com hotline, the executive director at North Wilkesboro Speedway, Greg Hoffman. And, man, you've got a lot going on all throughout the year. And I know we've got big things coming up on October 17th, but let's jump ahead even to next year and the All-Star race getting a whole lot of energy and some new this and that. What's going on for North Wilkesboro Speedway and the NASCAR All-Star race?
10: Lenny, good to hear from you. Always a pleasure. We've had a huge year in 2026 at North Wilkesboro Speedway, continuing that momentum next May back to the All-Star race. But the twist on this one, bigger and better. It is a true NASCAR triple header with the Truck Series and the O'Reilly Auto Parts Series joining that All-Star race weekend.
9: Man, that is going to be something in the month of May next year. North Wilkesboro Speedway and our guest, the executive director of North Wilkesboro Speedway, going to be welcoming fans in from all over. Greg Hoffman, this has got to be something that you and the community, I mean, you guys have really had synergy. If folks are thinking, where can I go for an entire complete weekend of racing and a little bit of, you know, vacation-esque type thing, that's got to be North Wilkesboro in May. What would you suggest to them?
10: You know, it's such a beautiful time of year. It's a beautiful part of the country. You know, build your vacation around coming in if you're from outside the Wilkes area and the Carolina region. You know, go up to the mountains. That we've got some beautiful wineries and then certainly all the moonshine culture at Ground Zero in Wilkes County. So make a trip out of it if you're coming from out of town and just come and see us. The history is so abundant in North Wilkesboro Speedway. If you really want to get into the roots of stock car racing and NASCAR, it's right there at North Wilkesboro Speedway.
9: And I can't imagine anybody that even would imagine going to a car race wouldn't love the vintage feel in the Carolina Mountains, all the right stuff all in one place next May at North Wilkesboro Speedway for the NASCAR All-Star Race Triple Header Weekend. And we're chatting on the line with North Wilkesboro Speedway Executive Director Greg Hoffman. But you're not getting away with ending the year for 2026 without the 17th here in October next Saturday. The Smart Modified Tour going to ground pound their way to you. What's up next Saturday?
10: We have got a triple header, and you know we've had this October weekend the last few years and run Cars Tour and Modifieds and the Smart Mods, really found a home in the region and certainly at North Wilkesboro Speedway since our revival. So a triple header, it is the Smart Modified Championship. There's a tight points battle still going on. They've got a race at Tri-County this weekend and then on to North Wilkesboro to decide that championship. So Smart Mods, Carolina Crate Mods, and we got a tip of the cap to the local racers and the Carolina Mini Stocks. And they've got over 40 entries. I think we're 44 or 45 entries on that one. So a awesome afternoon of racing. Gates will open at 10. Racing will start about 2 o'clock. So a fantastic triple header day there October 17th at North Wilkesboro Speedway.
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10: It is certainly something special. We started this last year, and Bill Blair has led this charge, and there has been a moonshine and racer reunion. It's taken place at Mount Airy for many years, and last year that shifted over to the Speedway. And just, again, all that moonshine culture and Ground Zero, what a better place to establish the North Wilkesboro Speedway Moonshine and Racer Hall of Fame. That kicks off with that Moonshine and Racer reunion. Many legends from car builders to crew chiefs to racers will be in. I think we're somewhere over 50-plus vintage race cars that will be on display. And then, again, we'll induct some the new class into that Hall of Fame. And a couple names I'm excited about. Bill Blair announced the last day or two. Burt Meyer, certainly legend, that'll be racing in that Smart Mod Championship. He's even fighting for that championship in that tight points battle. Legendary car builder Banjo Matthews, just his career and what he's meant, and consideration for the NASCAR Hall of Fame, and to put him in the North Wilkesboro Speedway Moonshine and Racer Hall of Fame is a tremendous honor. And then you got a name like Maurice Petty, certainly engine builder and that Petty family and legendary there. And a name I'm also excited about, Herb Nabb, all that he's contributed to the sport back in those, certainly those Junior Johnson era where he crew chief for Junior and then on to Leroy Yarborough and several others. But
11: gonna be
10: a couple great names we're looking to induct here next week.
11: Next week, it's the Smart Mods along with the Carolina Mini Stocks of the Carolina Crate Modified Series on Saturday the 17th. In May, it'll be the All-Star Race, the O'Reilly Series, and Truck Series for their huge triple-header weekend. Greg Hoffman from North Wilkesboro Speedway, thanks for joining us. Fans, we'll be right back with more.
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0: 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Join me for another great episode of Fast Talk. 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
11: 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Kelly Stamen, can you even put it into words at this point after a few days of collecting this, that this has really happened to you and your hometown team there?
16: It's still pretty surreal, I got to be honest with you. We cashed the check and we looked at the trophies a couple times, but it's been pretty awesome.
11: Well, congratulations to you, your husband. But I got to imagine in those closing laps with one of the world's best sprint car guys and Donnie Schatz, the multi-time champion, chasing Chase down in those last 10 laps or so. He's closing in, getting closer. And as that starts to build with all the fans that you've in some ways grown up with and cheered with and such, and through this great season that you've had there as a team beyond that, what is going through you as Donnie every time the cars pass by is just a tick closer and the laps are winding down? How are those emotions playing out in you?
16: It was pretty nerve-wracking, but to be honest with you, I had confidence in Chase and our team and wasn't as nervous as some other previous races, but just because I knew they all know what their job is and did everything they could to the best of their ability.
11: Were you...
16: Donnie was definitely coming. It was a little closer than I had wanted it to be, but... it was pretty amazing.
11: Were you next to your husband, or do you like have this thing where, okay, I'm going to stand over here and you're going to stand over there, and we love each other, but we're not going to stand in the same area during a last lap or so?
16: I was actually standing on the merchandise, on top of the merchandise trailer with Chase's wife, Lauren, and I saw a video. We look a little crazy up there. John said too, can't believe that we didn't fall off, but, I usually try and stay away and have my own little space to breathe and take everything in. So, well, I got to celebrate. The first person I got to hug was Chase's wife, Lauren.
11: Well, that's a nice hug there. And two great ladies in racing at Williams Grove and now in the history books for the World of Outlaws National Open victory at Williams Grove last weekend. Kelly Stamen, the co-owner of the team, our guest on the profabrication.com hotline, which is brought to you by Gasco Gaskets. 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So, it's usual for these winning sprint car drivers with a wing for the driver to jump up on top of the car and wave to the crowd. But I saw a lady and a gentleman there that I found out were you and your husband. Who decides that the owners are going to go up there? And what are those moments like leading up to that that very expensive Stairmaster that you used inside of Williams Grove?
16: It really wasn't planned at all. It just kind of emotions took over, and it seemed like the right thing to do and get up there and celebrate and wave to the fans, take it all in. We just appreciate all the fans and support, everyone that comes out. That's an amazing event. It's awesome to see the stands packed and
17: But it's been quite a journey. Kelly Stamen is our guest on the ProFabrication.com hotline, team co-owner of the World of Outlaws National Open winning team that Chase Dietz drove for at Williams Grove Speedway all this year and last, picking up $75,000 over the last weekend and such. But it wasn't easy, you know, every time you've ever shown up at the track. I understand it's really only been a little more than a year that you've ever got your first win at Williams Grove, and now you're track champions with more than 20 wins this year, including the National Open. Up there on top of that car, looking down at all of it, what is that moment like, and does it pay off some of those downtimes through this journey to really have that sweet air that you did Saturday night up top and looking down?
16: Absolutely. It gives you a moment to reflect and makes it all worth it. It's definitely, you ride the waves. There's highs and lows, and typically in racing, there's a lot more lows than highs. So it just, yeah, makes it all worthwhile, and that's why you do it.
17: You hugged Chase's wife, and then I'm sure it's always a challenge to get up on a souvenir rig. There's no pretty way to go up and down, but you make that and you dart across, and I think you made it when Chase was pulling into victory lane. What's it like, elbows to elbows with the crew, and y'all are trying to get to him to congratulate him? How does that work out? That's a pretty big scrum to be in.
16: Yeah, just it was awesome to be there to celebrate with the guys. They all worked so hard and wanted this so bad, and I was glad, fortunate to be able to make it over there in time and see Chase pull in and give him a tap on the shoulder and tell him awesome job. It's a team effort, that's for sure, and we definitely couldn't do it without them all.
17: Kelly Stamen and her husband, team co-owners of the World of Outlaws National Open winning team from last weekend at Williams Grove Speedway, $75,000. Towards that team for this one. Got a lot of folks listening from all over the country that, you know, saw at least what Chase did, maybe have seen your picture now, want to follow this journey as it goes forward. Where on social media or on the internet can folks connect with you guys and maybe pick up a team shirt or something?
16: They can follow the race team at Stamen Motorsports on Facebook. Our X account we're still working on. And then they can get merchandise at chasedietzracing.com as well.
17: Kelly, it's awesome to get to chat with you. Take in every moment this week and such for this victory. Congratulations on your Williams Grove Track Championship as well. Kelly Stamen, team co-owner of the World of Outlaws National Open winning team, our guest of the ProFab Hotline. Fans, stay with us. 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
0: Hi, this is Doug Rice at PRN. Join me for another great episode of Fast Talk. I heard this 5 years ago with Jimmy Johnson.
1: Oh, yeah.
0: You think Jimmy
1: say.
0: Johnson forgot how to drive? You're an idiot. Shut up. Sit down. He's going to win 8 races in a row. I'm not putting Kyle Larson in that category. I think driver slump and team slump. I think this may be more of a team slump than a driver slump. That's Fast Talk right here on PRN.
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0: have a driver that is so known and known for winning in and around the Steel City, A.J. Flick, now an All-Star Circuit of Champions winner at Mercer, our guest on the ProFabrication.com hotline. But it didn't look like it was easy when you start eighth against guys like DeVault and Cale Thomas, Trey Jacobs, I mean, Kakich, Peterson, Bova, you know, Zeth, and certainly Dale Blaney and Caleb Henry. I mean, that's a darn hole that you got. And I know, you know, there were circumstances that get you there. But starting eighth, what are you thinking? How am I going to fight this fight to get up even close to being able to do it? How do you pull that together?
1: Yeah, for sure. The format didn't really help us the most. We went quick time overall, so I knew we had a really good race car. But the way the points ended up working out, it caused us to miss the dash, and we ended up starting ninth, and man, all those good guys were in front of us. I mean, Caleb just went back to back with All-Star Championships. He started on the pole. Cap Henry, we all know how good Cap is, especially around the Ohio, Western PA area. He went first or second quick in his group, won his heat race from fourth, ran real well in the dash. And
0: but you're looking at up that hill and say, yeah, what am I going to do this? How do you start to prepare your racecraft to be able to slice and dice and make maybe enough spots to be able to see the checker whenever the guy that wins it does, and lo and behold, it ends up being you? How do you start thinking through that process with such a task in front of you?
1: Make your race car good enough and take it lap by lap. I mean, pay attention to every single person in front of you, figure out how you can get by them, and hope the cautions work out for you. I was very fortunate. I just got to fifth. I ran down to fourth. I just ran down to vault for third, and I was able to pass Zane by like 2 feet at the line at the same time Cap spun out in one and two. So in 20 feet, I gained two really difficult positions, and the rest of the race, I could just focus forward on Caleb Henry.
0: And he's good. He had a little bit of luck and got it all done. All-Star Circuit of Champions winner at Mercer Raceway, A.J. 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I saw that you won in May at Mercer. You know, did that factor into your knowledge of the track? I mean, with all the summer and different things that happen to a racing surface, What comfort was May, if any, to how this victory turned out for you?
1: Honestly, no. We did win the Western PA Speed Week race at Mercer this year, and trust me, I'm real proud of that one. But my crew and I had a long discussion in May about that win, and I've told them over and over that that is the worst winning race car I have had at Mercer my entire career. But it's funny because we spent all season working at it. We found a lot of speed here recently in the past few weeks. I've been really proud of what we've done, and I had a lot of confidence going into this Saturday. And sure enough, after we ended up pulling off the win, my dad, my uncle, and I, we were all eating after the races were done. And I told him, I said, you know what? I went from the worst race-winning car I've ever had at Mercer to by far the best race-winning car I've ever had at Mercer.
0: And the key component that got it done both times, whether the car wasn't there or the car was our guest, A.J. Flick, All-Star Circuit of Champions winner at Mercer Raceway on the ProFabrication.com hotline. So Lernerville Championships, the wins all over, you know, the place starting to build and build and build. What does this victory in the All-Star Circuit of Champions do to the conversations in the off season as you start to develop what could happen in 2027?
1: Yeah, I mean, I just want to hope that it opens up opportunities for us, whether it's for my own team or whether there's some car owners out there listening to this conversation and know that I'm available. I'd love to make this an opportunity that we could go out and race for a living. It doesn't matter what series. I just want to drive sprint cars. And having this feather in my cap, being an all-star winner, knowing or proving that I can get this done, I think that's a huge incentive for not just myself bringing on partners, but for car owners that are trying to look for somebody successful to get the job done. We've proven.
0: You definitely have. And that exactly with the titles, that shows the consistency year long. And then the peaks of these big races, A.J. Flick, All-Star Circuit of Champions winner last weekend at Mercer Raceway. Now closing in on the, you know, it's there now, 100 career winged 410 sprint car victories, not out of the question in this career. And does that mean that, you know, these conversations that hopefully you can have over the winter could mean a dip into High Limits, World of Outlaws,

0: you know, you've not been out west that I remember, ASCS maybe, or you scoot over to the Grove more often. How does the recipe come together, if you could even predict it?
1: I mean, let's just say somebody comes along and wants to partner with our race team. If they want to help pay for it and fund it, then we go where they want to go. It's pretty much as simple as that. If somebody comes along and says that they want me to drive their race car, then I drive their race car in whatever series they want me to drive it in. So, I mean, we're just looking to find businesses that have the same morals that we do. You know, we want to be partnered with the correct people, and we want to drive race cars for the correct car owners and the correct teams. And when you put the right people together, it's proven that you can have a lot of success. I mean, you see it right now with
0: the David Gravel
1: team and the Buddy Kofoid team.
0: Definitely so. And AJ Flick, All-Star Circuit of Champions winner on that pathway. If somebody will help him get there, where could they follow you on social media to be able to see what you do and get in touch?
1: Just all the socials, Complete Chaos on Instagram and Twitter, Facebook, AJ Flick Racing. We've got a website, ajflickracing.com. It's pretty easy to reach people in today's day and age, and hopefully I can hear from someone.
0: AJ Flick, we appreciate you being on our show. Fans, stay with us. We'll be right back with more of PRN at the Track.
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5: These cars are about to fire it off in anger.
6: 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We got cars sideways. It's Christopher Bell. He spins and collects a couple cars.
5: Side by side, Austin Cindric has him at the line, and he will take the lead into one.
6: Here comes Shane Van Gisbergen on the bottom. He's looking for second.
7: Now Chris Buescher fired out of a cannon in turn two. He's right into the rear bumper of Ty Gibbs.
6: Oh, it's a multi-car accident. I want to say 15, 20 cars. Guys, that took out about two-thirds of the field.
8: We have a fight on pit road between two crew guys. One of them is with Ty Gibbs. One is with Brad Keselowski.
5: Lady, bottom of the racetrack. Chastain makes it three wide. He'd like to take a spot here on the backstretch, and he charges. He wants the lead in turn three. Ross Chastain shot at him again, and from the sixth starting spot, he has already moved up to second. The battle now for third on the high side. Kyle Larson, Riley Herbst challenging low. Kyle Larson moves up to the top side. Going to lose a little bit of ground.
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0: 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I'm Lenny Baticki, and we'll see you next time at the track. 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

0: And welcome to Racers Odds. I'm David Stiles. Andrew Curlin's on vacation this week, so pinch hitting for him. We have Nick Yeoman, the co-anchor for PRN. He also works for the Indy Car Radio Network, so it's a lot of fun to have him here. Nick, no racing last week, so how'd you spend your off week?
1: Well, I did some stuff around the house and just tried to relax a little bit, but it was weird. I'm excited for NASCAR to head off to Iowa this weekend. Just a phenomenal little 7/8 of a mile oval, but it did take a little getting used to of not having any racing to enjoy this past weekend, but we're going to get after it this weekend for sure.
0: And talk about a boiling point of the season. We've got four races left before the chase. Everyone is starting to tabulate their points, and they're trying to make a push to get into 12 remaining slots left. We've had four drivers lock themselves in. That top four, Denny Hamlin, Tyler Reddick, Ryan Blaney, and Ty Gibbs. But we are headed to Iowa Speedway for the third ever Iowa Corn 350. Nick, I'm just going to go ahead and ask you, what are your impressions and what are you thinking as we get ready to head into this one?
1: Yeah, well, first of all, I love Iowa Speedway. I've made that trip out to Newton, Iowa, probably a dozen times from all my experiences in the open wheel world. And obviously NASCAR's got a ton of history there with the trucks and NASCAR O'Reilly Auto Parts series. But it's a great little racetrack. It's cool because it's in the rolling hills of the cornfields of Iowa. And you come up on that racetrack like it's Field of Dreams, where there's nothing within eyesight other than just cornfields, and then there's a racetrack that pops out of nowhere. So I'm excited, man. Des Moines is a great market, a lot of good race fans there in Iowa, and I'm expecting a pretty competitive race this weekend.
0: Last year, there was a lot of yellow, and I don't mean corn. There was a lot of cautions at this track for the Cup Series. So we're going to go ahead and start shorting that. We'll give you some bets and who you should watch out for this week. I think it's going to be another Ford week. I know they had that 15-race winless streak there in the middle of the season, but the Penske teams and the RFK cars, they're very good at this racetrack. And so I'm going to go ahead and pitch it over to Nick first to get what his thoughts are on how he's going to handicap this one and who he's really looking at. Nick, what's your first bet that you have written down that you think will be pretty solid this Sunday?
1: I got a lot of good ones, David, for sure. Let's start off with one that I think is probably a little bit more safe, and that's William Byron to finish in the top five. And by the way, all of these odds that I was pulling from were off of DraftKings. There's lots of different gambling outlets that you can venture and use. All those odds are going to be about the same. But I think William Byron is poised for a really good weekend. The two races here, he hasn't finished worse than second. Now, you know, the conventional wisdom would say, well, with those two results, maybe you just pick him to win at plus 900. But I think you look at the type of the season that he has had, and really Hendrick Motorsports over the last 3 or 4 weeks, they've been struggling just to put cars in the top 10. But I feel pretty safe with William Byron finding a way to finish inside the top five at plus 120, so barely double your money. And then you could even talk me into maybe saying he finishes in the top three at plus 250. But this has been a really good racetrack for William Byron. He's won a truck race here. He's won a race in the NASCAR O'Reilly Auto Parts Series, and then certainly has a win in one of the two Cup starts. So I think William Byron's poised for a good weekend.
0: He's got a series best 1.5 average finish at this track. I know it's a small data size with only two races, but he's also ran 92.9% of the laps in the top 15. So I like that bet, plus 250 on Willie B is actually a good idea. I'm going to give you a bet for one of his teammates who's pretty dang good at this track and is flying a little bit under the radar. I think he may be one of our sleeper picks this week. Alex Bowman to top 10 on Caesars at plus 160. He's one of the first couple of drivers that is plus money on the book at Caesars for top 10. So I like that one. I think the 48 team, they're on a little bit of a different strategy than everybody else. They're just trying to get a win, and we already had that big announcement a few weeks ago that he will retire at the end of 2027. So I think they're going to make a push to try to get him as many good finishes as they can. And I've said it before on a couple of our other different shows, I really hope that he can get at least two more wins and end his career with a nice even number of 10 victories. So I like Alex Bowman to top 10.
1: Yeah, I think it's a good call, and I think that'd be a very popular thing if he could get a couple of those wins and really close out his career with Hendrick Motorsports on the right leg. Obviously, he's a very well-liked guy in the garage area, and I don't hate that pick at all. All right, David, I ventured into the head-to-heads. I know you're a big fan of those. And I picked out three. DraftKings would let me parlay these, which I really like. And I'm staying in the Team Penske camp. You mentioned it. Ford has been really good at Iowa Speedway. They've been really good on the short tracks in general. So give me Ryan Blaney head-to-head to knock off William Byron. And I know it's a little scary because I think Byron's going to have a good weekend. I also think Ryan Blaney may go to victory lane. Give me Joey Logano head-to-head to beat Chase Elliott. And then I'll also take Austin.

0: and Cindric head-to-head to knock off Shane Van Gisbergen for a parlay of plus 419, so quadruple your money. Yeah, I think it's possible. Ryan Blaney's got a great track record, obviously won this race in 2024. I mentioned Joey Logano. David, it is kind of Joey Logano season. We're getting to the end of the summer. The regular season is just about to end, where he's going to start to put together what could be a championship push. And then for Austin Cindric, he led 20 laps in this race a year ago, finished a very respectable 12th. I'm a little nervous with that matchup with SVG, because Shane has found his footing a bit on some of these ovals. But give me a Team Penske three-car parlay with the head-to-head matchups.
1: Oh, man, you're speaking my language now. I like head-to-heads. Three-leg parlay, if you've been following the show, you know I hit one in the in-season challenge, a little bit longer of a parlay, so I'm liking that. I'm going to give you a matchup from Caesars that is going to kind of shade a little bit of our Hendrick drivers that we talked about earlier. I like Joey Logano versus Kyle Larson. Kyle Larson's actually favored in this matchup at minus 120. Joey's minus 110. So you have to lay a little bit more money to get a little bit more back for your return. But I think this 22 team, they're peaking at the right time, and they're focused on trying to score as many points as possible and putting themselves in a position to climb inside the top 10. And if they do that, I think that that 22 team will actually have a good chance to win a championship. I know, if you've listened to the show, I've got that bet from way, way back of Joey Logano to win the championship. I'm still going to ride with him. So I think the 22 team will be pretty good this weekend. I'm going to put some money on Logano over Larson at minus 110.
0: All right, so we're on the same wavelength there. And certainly, once we get chase time, there's going to be a lot of discussion about Joey Logano. Obviously, he's got to dig himself out of a hole based on how this regular season has gone, but there is definitely one guy that I don't think you want to bet against. David, we've talked about some Ford drivers. We've talked about some Chevrolet drivers. Let's go ahead and cross the OEM border completely and talk about some of the Toyota drivers. I got one for you. Top Toyota performing driver on Sunday. Now, the betting favorites, Denny Hamlin at plus 180, Christopher Bell at plus 250. I can't really argue against that, but I think there's a little bit more juice to squeeze out of some of the other Toyota drivers. I like Chase Briscoe as the best finishing Toyota driver at plus 500. And you could also talk me into Bubba Wallace as the top finishing Toyota driver at plus 1,000. So a really nice payout there. Briscoe finished second in this race a year ago. Bubba Wallace finished sixth. They were the only two Toyota drivers to finish within the top 14. Certainly we know from 2005 to 2026, Toyota's found a lot of pace just about everywhere. But Briscoe's been on a bit of a heater. I think one more lap, he would have won that race at Sonoma. Obviously won at Chicagoland, was third at North Wilkesboro, fourth at Indianapolis. So I think he is peaking at the right time. So I think Briscoe and Bubba Wallace, they're worth taking, throw a couple bones on them to be the highest finishing Toyota driver on Sunday.
1: I like both of those guys, and I just did a show recently with a clip from Briscoe in it where he describes Iowa Speedway as seeing your ex-girlfriend from high school, because he really loves this track, but he's like, they've repaved half of it. So it's kind of like, I still kind of have feelings for you, but not as much as I did in the past. And so I think that's actually a really good bet to have Briscoe go up there and you know, win this race. I'm going to take one of the guys that you mentioned on a bet to win, and that's Christopher Bell at plus 480. It blows my mind that we're still looking for Toyota to win a race at Iowa Speedway. The other two have been won by Ford and Chevy. So it may be time for Toyota to notch that victory here in the Iowa Corn 350. I like Christopher Bell to do that at plus 480. I'm going to give you one more winner, and this will also kind of line up with some of the other bets that I've had in the past. I've got to get Keselowski to one win. I've got him at one, or what is it, half a win on the season at plus odds. He's plus 2,200 here. He ran really good here last year. Ended up with a top three finish. This is the time Brad needs points. He needs to get into the chase. If they're going to make a push, it will be at Iowa this weekend. I think the sixth team will be one to watch out for. Again, longer odds at plus 2,200. You may want to play a little bit of the cash out game. If you're unfamiliar with that, that's where you lay some money on it. And then if that driver moves up and the odds get a little bit better, cash out, pull that money out and use it to reinvest your units somewhere else. So I like those two guys as my two winners.
0: I don't hate that at all. Obviously, I'm with you. I'm completely befuddled as to why Christopher

0: has not found his way to victory lane yet. I think he's got 6 second place finishes at this point, which is just, staggering. And obviously there's some other drivers. We're still waiting for William Byron to get that first win, still waiting for Kyle Larson to get that first win. But Christopher Bell's the one that jumps off the page because he's driving a Toyota and all the advantages they have had this year. And you know what? I don't hate the Keselowski one at all. In the same respect of what we saw from Joey Logano at North Wilkesboro, like short track, manage your tires, take care of the equipment throughout the course of the day, and try to find your stride in the summer months. Joey Logano is a veteran, got it done at North Wilkesboro. I don't hate that one with Brad Keselowski at all. All right, final one. I've got one here for you, David. Can I interest you in some Josh Berry stuff?
1: I know.
0: He's had a miserable season. He's 33rd in points. It's already been announced that he's going to lose that ride, and Jesse Love is going to compete for the Wood Brothers next year. But how about Josh Berry plus 400 to finish in the top 10 on Sunday? The two Iowa races prior, he started in the top 12 in both of them, so he hasn't had to worry about falling a lap down early or being, you know, caught up in somebody else's mess. His finishes in those two races, David, 7th and 13th. Now, I'm not a math major, but over the course of two races, that averages out to be 10th, which is exactly what you need to get this bet. He's got a couple top 10 finishes in the NASCAR Riley Auto Parts Series at Iowa Speedway dating back a few years ago. And then you look at his performance on the short tracks this year, and he hasn't come away with anything in terms of points because he's had a lot of bad luck. But he led some laps at Phoenix, got caught up in an accident when Joey Logano got turned and spun up in turn number one. And then at North Wilkesboro a couple weeks ago, again, somewhat of a similar racetrack to Iowa, Josh Berry was carving his way through the field. Christopher Bell got sideways, tagged him, and ruined his day. And 2 weeks ago in Indianapolis, Josh Berry finished 7th, best result of the entire season. So you know how it is, David, with professional athletes. When they lose their gig or they get back into a corner, sometimes that's when they start to perform. Josh Berry's career is very much at a crossroads, and I wouldn't be surprised at all if he has a good run at Iowa and can put that car in the top 10. And a plus 400, I think it's worth taking a swing on.
1: That's some pretty good juice to squeeze. If you want a little bit more ammunition to make this argument a little bit sweeter, his average running position is 5th best out of any Cup driver that we have in the series. It's 9.141. So he runs in the top 10 at this track. I actually really like that bet. All right, I've got two more, and a lot of this information is going to be predicated on a tire test that was done at Iowa Speedway because they've got new left side tires at this track this Sunday. Austin Dillon ran really, really well here last year. He was able to move up through the field, pass cars. Oh, yeah, and he's really good at tracks like this. He's got two Richmond wins. So he was at that tire test. He's in a matchup with Austin Cindric, and he's plus money, plus 110 to Austin Cindric's minus 140. I know that the Fords will be really good and that Team Penske is good at this track, but I think Austin Cindric can pull it out over – I mean, Austin Dillon can pull it out over Austin Cindric. Also, Austin Dillon to top 10, plus 275. I like both of those. It's not every week that we can come and say we're going to put some units on the three car. I think this may be a week to do that.
0: Yeah, I think you're right, especially because once the series rolls into Richmond, those odds for Austin Dillon are going to go way up. So if you can find a racetrack, Iowa, there's nothing quite like Iowa Speedway, but it does have a little Richmond in it, a little Phoenix, maybe a little bit of North Wilkesboro. I like it, man. I think taking Austin Dillon, a flyer to finish in the top 10, also very worth it.
1: All right. That's about all I have on my sheet. I know Nick has that parlay. That's really juicy to me. I like that a lot. Usually we move into the Pick'em game. I've kind of talked to Nick a little bit about this. I'm not doing so hot in Pick'em. Andrew is just absolutely skunking me. He's got like almost a 200-point lead. He's picked 4 winners this year. He's got the bonus points from Denny Hamlin. So I'm going to go ahead and give my pick. I don't know who Andrew's picking, but what I should do is let Nick pick, and then if he has a really good pick, then I'll take that pick. I'll take those points, and then Andrew can have my points. Maybe we'll just do a switcheroo. What do you think about that?
0: I think with Andrew forgetting to make his pick means I can go anywhere I want and pick for him. So I may pick like Hutch Strickland or Dave Marcus or somebody that's definitely not going to be in the race. And then Andrew has to take the penalty. So I don't know. You guys will figure this out, though.
1: Well, I've got to stay true. I've got strategy. We've talked about strategy for this all year. I've been saving my big guns for the end of the season, and it's time to use one of them. I think Carson Hocevar will have a good run at Iowa. He finished eighth here last year. I think he could score me some points. So I'm going to take Hocevar and pick him this week. Nick, I'll let you have free pick. If you're going to pick one guy this week, who's it going to be?
0: If it's one pick, no matter who in the field, I like Ryan Blaney because I just think that Penske setup on the short tracks gives them the edge. Obviously, Ryan's got a win here. A lot of experience, a lot of laps at Iowa in all three series. So I would take Ryan Blaney for sure. But I don't hate that Carson Hocevar pick. Iowa's a place where the elbows get a little wide. You're going to have to rough somebody up. And Lord knows Carson Hocevar is not afraid to do that. So I wouldn't be surprised at all if a lot of eyeballs there in Newton, Iowa are drawn to that 77 car and that he is certainly in the mix.
1: Well, I'm trying to strategize and save Blaney for a race that's a little bit further into the season. And so we'll see what happens. I'm hoping, because the way this works is whoever scores the least amount of points the week before, they get to pick first. This way we both can't pick the same person. Yada, yada, yada, rules, who needs them? But hopefully I can come out looking good and then I can still be bad and pick Blaney for Phoenix, say, you know, in a few weeks. So hopefully it'll work out. So we've given you some short odds. Nick, anything here as we get ready to wrap this Racer's Odds show up for Iowa?
0: I mean, why not take a flyer on the $1 million man, Todd Gilliland? I mean, fresh off of this in-season challenge, you know, he's peddling the pickles. He's got $1 million. Like, why not ride the Todd Gilliland momentum and have some fun for him? But, no, I'm looking forward to it, man. Iowa Speedway, it's an awesome racetrack. I think it puts on a great show. The fans pack into that place, honestly, because if you've ever been around Newton, Iowa, there's not a whole lot to do other than come out to that racetrack. But it's a great area, a lot of great race fans. The Knoxville Nationals, the Knoxville Raceway, where they hold the big sprint car event, isn't too far from that. So there are a lot of hearty race fans in Iowa. And, man, I'm looking forward to it. I think it's going to be a fun weekend.
1: Well, as a Midwestern guy, I know that you're excited for it. I'm excited for it because I just like this style of racing. So I'm glad that we're into this section. And like I said at the beginning of the show, there's a lot of drama. The pressure's starting to mount. We've got to run these laps and see who comes out the victor in each one of these races because it will have ramifications on the 10-race chase that we are getting ready to start in just 4 weeks. So for Nick Yeoman, I'm David Stiles. Here on Racer's Odds, it's all about injecting a little bit more excitement into every race weekend, helping you grow that bankroll, and just having a lot of fun. So we'll talk again next week. Thanks for stopping by Racer's Odds.

0: Chase has a new contender, and it's Chase Briscoe after back-to-back wins. That's our top story on this edition of Fast Talk.
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0: So glad to have you with us on this edition of Fast Talk as we record this. It's late at night on Sunday night. Might actually be Monday morning. It is. So as we record this show, it was a long day at Charlotte Motor Speedway as we ran the races in reverse order. The Cup race, the Bank of America 400 went off first. And then the Blue Cross NC 300 went off last. But it was a full day. It was very fulfilling. Weather was beautiful. And two interesting finishes to the races. Alexis Erickson and David Stiles are with me. Later on, we will hear from the race winner, Chase Briscoe, who was nice enough to come by the studios. And we'll also visit with Doug Turnbull and Nick Yeoman, a couple of announcers from the PRN team. Guys, I'll ask you the question that I asked Nick and Doug a little bit earlier. What is your biggest takeaway from the Bank of America 400? Alexis, I'll start with you.
2: Well, I mean, one of the biggest takeaways, I think, is that, you know, winning is such a huge thing in this chase. But it's not everything, because you had Chase Briscoe, who had himself, you know, he's coming off a win at Las Vegas. He wins again here, but he only broke into his points deficit by 19 points. He only gained 19 points today on Kyle Larson after having, you know, what most people would think of as

0: an amazing day, two amazing days in a row for the last 2 weeks. And he has made up a lot of ground, but he's still, you know, pretty far out of contention. So with Kyle Larson being able to have good runs, I mean, he is going on an unprecedented right now average finish run in the Chase. He's got an average finish of 2.8. That's the smallest average finish that you have had, that anybody has had in any playoff era since it started in NASCAR. And so he's on an unprecedented run, and people are doing amazing things, like Chase Briscoe winning two races in a row and finishing fourth the week before that, and he's still having a hard time to catch him for the lead of the Chase.
1: The points are starting to add up, and not in a good way for the rest of the competition, as Kyle Larson just continues to dominate, averaging 53 points a race. It's going to be insurmountable at some point for the rest of the field to come back. And we've talked about these intermediate tracks being where you need to run really, really well to capitalize in this chase. Kyle Larson's done that. He won one of them at Kansas. He finished second at Vegas. He got a sixth-place finish tonight, even though Chase Briscoe has won two of the three races. It's just not enough. It's unfathomable what he's been able to do since the chase has started.
2: Yeah, his average finish has ballooned to 2.8.
0: Actually, David pointed out to me earlier as we were sitting in the break room watching the O'Reilly race, he's had a little help.
1: He has.
0: And that's in the metric and practice and qualifying being canceled, I think, what, 4 out of the last 6 weeks. He's been put on the front row or close to the front row, and that is a massive advantage, and he has taken advantage of that.
1: And I feel like that aided his max point day at Kansas.
0: Absolutely.
1: Because he was able to win both of the stages, lead almost every single lap, and he scored more points than anyone else if we continue to get rain and weather. And there's nothing we can do about that.
0: Sure, it is
1: and
0: what it is.
1: And we continue to set the field by the rule book. He is at the advantage of the rule book, but that's just the way that the rules are.
2: If you start on the pole, Alexis, that's a huge advantage. It's almost a guarantee, unless you have a big problem, that you're at least going to score some points.
0: And we've seen over the last six races how much those stage points are a factor in how the day finishes and where you end up when we count out the points at the end of the race. So when you're getting that advantage right off of the bat, I think that that is contributing greatly to his success.
2: First time in his career that Chase Briscoe's won back-to-back races. He's starting to become a player in this game. Is it too late, David?
1: He's going to have a Herculean push in the next four races. It's something that he's done before. Last season, he was able to come on strong, get into the final four or the championship four, whatever we want to call that. He just wasn't a factor in that Phoenix race. These next few races line up for him really well. He runs well at Phoenix. He's won before at Talladega. I think Martinsville is really the big question mark. He's pretty decent at Homestead. So a lot of this is going to hinge on if he's able to ride this momentum and continue to get some good finishes. He gained 19 points tonight. He's still 65 points behind the leader. He's only a few points behind Bell for third, and then 16 points or so behind Hamlin for second. So it's possible that he can move up, but we don't know. If Larson continues to run this way, it may be a little bit too much too late for him to come back.
2: You mentioned Christopher Bell. At the end of this race, Bell put on a dramatic charge. I thought Briscoe was already in the barn celebrating. Bell comes on, charges at the tail end of this race, and made it a battle right down to the very wire. But Alexis, when we heard from C. Bell, that was a guy that was crushed.
0: Yeah, absolutely. And I think the reason why is because, well, obviously because he didn't win, but because he knows how valuable those winning points are. If he would have won that race, that would have been the 20 extra points. He would have only been 31 points out.
1: He would have been in second place.
0: He would have been in second. I mean, that difference is huge, especially, when that team is really good on it. I think they're good everywhere, but clearly they're very good on intermediates. And we're about to leave this section of what the chase is and go to, you know, a couple of variables that nobody really knows what's going to happen. Most of all, Talladega. And to have that cushion would have, you know, he could have sighed a little bit of a relief leaving here after that, and it was just taken away. Second closest finish in Charlotte Motor Speedway history, by the way.
2: That's fantastic. Mm-hmm. One of the other things that I think contributed to that, David, was they told him, and I heard Nick and Brad talk about this on the broadcast, was, okay, we need you to save a little bit.
0: Yeah.
2: Then, with a couple to go, they said, go for it. Had he been turned loose, I'd say a lap earlier,

0: Instead of saying go for it with two to go for it with three to go. This race turns out different, and I think he knows that.
1: And that has to weigh heavy on your mind,
0: yeah,
1: too,
0: it does.
1: Knowing that you had the opportunity to make a championship contending flip if you just ran a few more laps a little bit harder. And Christopher Bell, he's finished second 8 times this season.
2: Yeah.
1: That has to be a crushing weight, knowing also that I could have maxed some more points.
2: Yeah.
1: 8 other times this year, and this whole situation could be completely different.
0: All right, coming up a little bit later on the show, we will hear from race winner Chase Briscoe, Nick Yeoman, and Doug Turnbull drop by, and we will do a deep dive because David Stiles has copious notes.
2: Copious, yes.
0: I love saying that word, by the way. He has copious notes on where we stand on points, and we'll break all that down coming up next here on Fast Talk.
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0: It is Fast Talk here on PRN, the Performance Racing Network. I'm Doug Rice, joined by Alexis Erickson and David Stiles. And we were talking during the break, David, just about the remarkable numbers that Kyle Larson has put up. Everybody else in golf parlance has had a bogey, or they've put a ball in the water, or they double bogey. Not for Kyle Larson. He's shooting below par.
1: Yeah, and he's gained the most spots out of any driver in the chase format, and he catapulted himself from below fifth into first, and ever since then he's set sail, and he's not looking back at all. If you're a Viking-type historian fan, he's burning the boats. Like, yeah. There's no way that if you continue to run at the clip that you're running at currently that you're going to be able to catch him unless you go and win a number of these races in a row, and he has bad finishes because he has not had any mulligans used so far, and everybody else has. So it's just one of these deals where he's just outperforming the rest of the field, and no matter what they do, he's going to be extremely hard to catch.
2: Now, I think both Denny Hamlin and Christopher Bell, they're at an average of 50 points back. Bell is 51. Denny Hamlin is 49. I feel like they could win a couple races and be in it, for sure.
0: If Larson struggles.
2: I don't think he has to struggle.
0: Really?
2: For them. Okay. For those two. Just because of the fact that, I mean, when you think about the amount of points you make up, If they have really good races, if they have max points days, which both of Bell definitely could.
0: Yes.
2: And Hamlin, you know, he's obviously in a rough patch right now. He's not racing like that team is not racing like they raced in the summer stretch and leading up to the chase. But I also believe that he's a driver who could turn, and that team is somebody who could turn it around at any moment. We're getting ready to go to different type racetrack. We're not at the intermediates where he struggled the last few weeks, or not necessarily struggle, but just not been what we expect Denny Hamlin to be. And so with that said, I think they could potentially catch him without needing him to falter. Anybody else, I think, needs Kyle Larson to have a hiccup.
0: If he continues an average finish of 2.8, I don't know that you're going to catch him unless you win every race left.
1: I mean, if he keeps averaging 53 points a race,
0: that don't leave a lot.
1: There's no more points for anybody else. I think the window for Hamlin is starting to close slightly. If he does not have something to turn it around soon, because we expected him to be good over these last three races, and he didn't capitalize the way that he needed to. And so everyone else ran a little bit better than he did, even though he's still in second place. I think that window is starting to shrink, and the margin for error is getting very slim.
0: Talking about Denny Hamlin, the last two races, huge gaffes. At Vegas, he's running third or fourth, closing in on the end of the first stage. He's going to outscore Larson. Spins out all by himself, tears up his race car. Day's gone. At Charlotte, they're okay, but they come in, and the pit crew lets a tire roll into somebody else's pit stall. They get called for, you know, a safety violation, and after that, that was that.
1: And then they spent a number of minutes trying to measure their pit stall, saying that it was shorter than it should be, and that's just a losing argument. You're not going to win that argument. And so it's just compounded these problems, and he's cooled ever so slightly, and at the tracks that he's supposed to capitalize at, he just hasn't.
0: No.
1: And I think the window is starting to close. I think that the window is open more for Christopher Bell and Chase Briscoe. They're averaging more points than he is, and they're running consistently better than he is, even though they've both had a couple of bad finishes, worse than Denny Hamlin. I think they have a little bit more of an opportunity and a little bit more momentum to go after Kyle Larson than he does.
0: Alexis, are you buying what David Stiles is selling, saying that his own teammates are right now outperforming him?
2: Yeah. I mean, I don't know how you could not. I mean, it's kind of in black and white. I mean, when you talk about the fact that, you know, he had that instance today on pit road where they got that safety violation and he had to serve the penalty, that meant that he got no stage points in stage one. That's a huge deal. That's a huge, huge deal, especially when I think Kyle Larson won stage one. Mm-hmm. So, you know, you've got – there are these instances and there are these times that he's going to look back on and go, okay, well, could have been then, you know. And, I mean, even in his post-race and even in, you know, how you see the interviews with the reporters and the scrums on social media and stuff, like he knows. He knows what's going on. He knows well, that they're not performing the way that they need to. And somebody asked him, well, where did Christopher Bell outperform you today? Or was it Christopher Bell or Chase Briscoe? I can't remember.
1: It didn't matter. One.
2: Either of the two. They asked him, where did they outperform you today? And he just said, everywhere.
0: Yeah.
2: So, I mean, they know.
0: It is unfortunate for Denny because we've talked a lot. We've spent a lot of time on this show. Talking about Denny Hamlin.
2: Yes, we have.
0: And there was a time there that we kind of talked ourselves into maybe this is the year.
2: I do that every year.
0: Yeah. And
2: I literally do that every year.
0: And I have seen nothing in the chase that makes me think he can rally. 49 points is not that much, but he has zero momentum. Yeah. Zero.
1: None.
0: Yeah.
1: And I said it to Alexis when we were watching the race earlier. And I went back to a show that we had together, and you asked, does Denny Hamlin need the points lead coming out of Bristol? And I said, yeah, I think that that's pretty important. He lost the points lead that very week, and he has yet to gain it back or make any headway into regaining it. I think that it's just insurmountable for him, and I'll take the facade down a little bit. I want Denny Hamlin to do well because he's
0: it's a
1: at
0: good
1: that
0: story.
1: Point in the career mm-hmm. in his career
0: it's
1: where
0: a really good story.
1: He's not going to get any more chances, but I'm not a believer in it. Like, I just don't believe it's going to happen for him.
2: Here's the thing, though. We have seen drivers go on incredible runs.
1: Yeah.
2: I mean, we're seeing Kyle Larson do that right now, and maybe this is his year. Maybe this is the year where, I mean, obviously he's the defending champion, but he did not have this type of performance when he won the championship last year. This is a, you know, all-time great performance that he's putting on in the chase, but there are still four races left, and I can tell you the one thing that I know without a doubt from being on this show as long as I have been on the show. Nobody knows what's going to happen.
0: Nobody
2: and
0: knows.
2: We will be surprised by something.
0: Coming up a little bit later on, we will hear from race winner Chase Briscoe. We'll visit with Nick Yeoman and Doug Turnbull of PR. And when we come back, we're going to dissect some of the people that have underperformed this season. We'll do that here on Fast Talk.
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6: Everybody's on their feet one more time. Lights are out on the pace car. Belts are good and tight. Another great start for Ty Gibbs, but he gets a little bit of a shove. Here comes Hosevar. Hosevar is going to challenge for the lead in turn three.
7: Carson Hosevar is rim riding. Ty Gibbs glued to the bottom. They'll stay side by side. Chase Briscoe gets a little sideways out of turn four. Hosevar swings to the inside and clears Gibbs.
6: Gibbs shoves Hosevar up to the top. Larson is there. Logano is trying to take a three wide into the corner.
7: Four cars fighting for the lead. Joey Logano on the inside as Ty Gibbs slides up into Carson Hosevar, move the 22 to the point.
6: Joey Logano able to conquer the chaos on the concrete tonight. Here comes Logano for the win in the Bristol Night Race.
7: Wendy Venturini, there's a fight.
8: There's a fight right in front of me, guys. Blaney came up full force. Blaney's being held back by crew members. Hosevar is on the ground right now. Hosevar being picked up by NASCAR security. There is fist flying here. It continues on.
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0: my comrade Alexis Erickson likes to say, we're talking inside baseball, and I get it. It's kind of what goes on behind the curtain. As we record this show, it is early, early, early Monday morning.
1: Yes.
0: I'm not going to try to fool anybody to think that you're listening to this live. And we've had a lot of time to dissect different things. But you pointed out during our break that there were a couple of people that turned in really good performances yep. that we need to acknowledge.
1: Yes. I mean, you look at Josh Berry and a tale of two seasons for, yep. for him. You know, he had a terrible start to the season where he had, you know, he was sub-30s in the points. And Wood Brothers came and said, you know what, we're going to give the 21 to Jesse Love in 2027. And he was kind of, left out in the cold for a little while. Then he comes on, has amazing performances. He just today, with a fourth-place finish in the Bank of America 400, got the 10th top 10 for Wood Brothers this season. That's the first time I think I saw that's happened since Matt DiBenedetto, maybe in 2020. So great run for him. And also Shane Van Gisbergen. And look, we talk about that guy all the time and not knowing how to run a run an oval. And here he is. You know, he has impressed us.
0: Where did he finish?
1: Greatly. He finished seventh. Yeah. He has impressed us greatly on the ovals this year.
0: And that's the first race, David, I feel like SVG's shown up in since he got eliminated from
2: yeah.
0: the chase.
2: Yeah, I mean, until that moment in Daytona when Ryan Preece pushed him out after –

0: capturing a fabulous win. SVG's kind of been an afterthought. But he runs good here at Charlotte.
1: He does.
0: Well here in the 600. So this, to me, is not that much of a surprise. But the way that they've been running as of late, it is a big surprise.
2: Go ahead.
1: Sorry, I was just going to say, I kind of wonder what he would be able to do in different equipment.
2: Yeah.
1: But
2: Trackhouse stuff's not as good.
1: Yeah.
2: Ross Chastain should be running up front.
1: I agree.
2: He's not.
1: Yeah.
2: He's not. He's a good race car driver. What they're giving him is not really good. So that even says more about SVG.
1: Yeah.
2: I think what this tells me, too, about the character of those two drivers, Josh Berry and Shane Van Gisbergen, is that they haven't stopped.
1: Right.
2: It would have been really easy for Josh Berry after he got let go to say, I'm done.
1: Yeah.
2: You know, yep. He didn't.
1: And look where he is now. He's got a full-time ride in 2027 with Legacy Motor Club.
2: That's a high-character person.
0: He also broke not broke a record, but scored a number of top tens in a row that the Wood Brothers haven't seen since David Pearson.
2: Yes.
0: So, I mean, that's a feat in and of itself. And
2: anytime you get your name mentioned
1: with David Pearson,
0: that's a big
2: deal.
0: You
2: have done something.
1: Absolutely.
2: I do want to mention a couple of names that haven't done anything this year. I cannot believe that we're here with four races to go, and Willie B has not been a factor at all this year.
0: You want to know how bad it is for William Byron?
2: Yes, I do.
0: Guess how many points he scored tonight?
1: Zero?
2: Three?
0: One.
1: Yeah.
0: It's been that kind of season for William Byron. He had a run in the middle of this chase with a couple of four top tens in a row, but other than that, he's been in the 30s the rest of the season. I'm sitting here scratching my head because a couple of years ago we were like, this guy's on the road to winning a championship, won two Daytona 500s back-to-back, and now he's on the side of a milk carton. Like, where is he? What is he doing? Where's William Byron? I don't know.
1: I mean, it's interesting, too, because you pointed out, you know, earlier that Larson really is pretty much the only HMS car that is running well, that is doing great things.
0: The other one, Alex Bowman, who just, if there's a bad luck omen following someone around, it's Bowman because he keeps crashing, keeps running into things. Things happen to him, and it's not his fault. But he's the only other one that's running okay. The other two are just missing.
1: Maybe instead of Bowman the showman, it should be Bad Omen Bowman.
2: Oh! Ooh! That is strong.
0: That is strong.
2: That is a strong play. But Hendrick, for the most part this year, has been a one-trick pony.
0: Yeah.
2: And I mean, I'm talking about the empire that is Hendrick Motorsports.
0: I mean, other than Alan Gustafson and Chase Elliott doing some gutsy pit strategy and getting the lead in races where they were able just to outfox the rest of the field, they haven't been good either.
2: And I know a lot of Chase fans don't like Gustafson, but he was able to shimmy shake them to a couple of wins.
1: He was.
2: But just flat out speed, he's up front. They've not had it. Alex Bowman has not had it. And obviously, William Byron has not been anywhere close to it. He made the chase, but outside of that, and I feel like making the chase, Alexis, if you're a Hendrick Motorsports full-time driver, that's the minimal
1: that you're supposed to do. Absolutely. Yes. 1,000%.
2: Now, I mean, I know that team is famous for regrouping.
1: Yeah.
2: But they're going to have a long winter over there to reassess because all four of those drivers are coming back. Nobody's coming into that stable until Connor Zilich comes in, and he'll hop into the ride being vacated by Alex Bowman and his retirement.
1: Yes.
2: And I wonder what Zilich does next year. That's going to be.
0: Well, and the question marks.
2: It's going to be the same thing. It's going to be rinse and repeat what we saw this year.
1: I agree.
0: Yeah. I mean, the question mark's still out because he's still running that Trackhouse equipment. And like you said, the segment before, that stuff's not that good. They're just not able to overcome the deficiencies that they have as a team.
2: Coming up next, we will visit with Nick Yeoman and Doug Turnbull. And then after that, Chase Briscoe drops in here on Fast Talk.
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0: Fast Talk. It's our post Bank of America 400 edition, and we're lucky enough to have a couple of the guys that helped call the action in that race join us here in studio. Of course, it's co-anchor Nick Yeoman and the guy that was calling the actions down in turns 3 and 4 tonight, Doug Turnbull. It's a real pleasure to have him here. Guys, thanks a lot. Nick, I'll start here with you. Doubleheader day, you had to call 700 miles of racing, but at the end of both of the races, they turned out to have a little bit of drama.
1: And that's all you're looking for, right? Can we stick the landing? Obviously, with the Cup race, I mean, just a thrilling show seeing Christopher Bell come out of nowhere and challenge Chase Briscoe, and with those two cars making contact and nearly sliding across the start-finish line. It was a great race. And then I thought the O'Reilly race delivered as well, and that has kind of been the case all season long. That series continues to deliver great racings week in and week out, and seeing three of the best of the business up front with Justin Allgaier, who dominated the first half of the season, Jesse Love, who's had a great season, and Corey Day, who, look out, Doug. That's got a young man who's got superstar written all over him.
0: Yeah, he's got it rolling right now. Chase Briscoe, Doug Turnbull, back-to-back wins, has clawed his way back into the conversation for the championship, I feel like.
2: It just when we think everything's about set and done, we realize that winning, and the further behind you are, the more wins you need to the end. But with four races to go, yeah, Chase Briscoe's right in the conversation. And by the way, this weekend reminded me of 10 years ago when Hurricane Michael came through and we had a doubleheader Cup and then O'Reilly on Sunday. So we've done this before, but it's been a long time.
0: And we had a day that we ran part of the then Xfinity race, ran the Coca-Cola 600, and then came back and ran the other half of that race. That was crazy.
2: That's incredible.
0: At least we didn't have that this time. Nick, Kyle Larson came in. He's padded his points lead a little bit more, and he seems to have found form here in the chase, and I don't know if you can derail that or not.
1: I don't know if you can either, and I think Kyle Larson finds himself at a spot where if he just continues to pick up top five finishes, I think it's going to be hard to track him down. Obviously, he's still got Talladega waiting just around the bend in a couple weeks, and that is certainly a race that historically can flip the points situation on its head. But, man, Kyle has just been so remarkably good. He finished sixth today, and I think that's his worst finish in the chase so far. So, like that, he's batting 1,000.
0: I think his chase average ballooned up to 2.8,
1: terrible.
0: By the way. So, and Doug, though, one little bit of solace for the rest of the teams is that Kyle Larson is not good on plates formerly known as restrictor plate tracks.
2: And which if everything goes to how we expected the chase, that probably means he wins Talladega, right? The way things have gone, it's like all upside down. And what I've loved about this chase is that it seems like

0: championship battles being as good as they are, especially in the O'Reilly series. So, yeah, it made for a couple long evenings and a long night, and I'm not going to lie, I think we all got a little depressed when that mist rolled through after the cup race. We thought, uh-oh, yeah. How late of a night is this going to be, and how delayed is this O'Reilly race going to be? But all told, I thought it was a great night, and certainly both races delivered.
1: I want to ask both of you about Denny Hamlin. This is a guy that has been at the top of the pyramid all year long until the chase came along. He had a decent run tonight, but that's not going to do it. You can't just get a point here and a point there, especially in that first round when he got penalized for a tire going out of the pit stall. And the next thing you know, in the stage one, Larson goes out, collects max points, and Denny Hamlin's with a zero.
2: Short of winning, that's the only way you're going to be able to make up a bunch of points and doing that consecutively over Larson until Larson has a problem. The only way you could pass him and not depend on Kyle Larson having a problem is peeling off two wins of the next four races or so. That's it. And even still, that's also maximum stage points, having a 70-plus point day. This was the first race, we're race number six of the chase now, that the winner hasn't gotten 73 or more points. Yeah, I think Chase Briscoe had the high 60s there. So that was a little bit of a ray of hope, but it was a guy that needed max points to eat more into the margin.
0: And I don't have a lot of confidence that Denny's going to find it in the last four races. I really don't. And he has been pretty forthcoming with his comments about, we're good, but at this point you've got to be great. And he certainly doesn't have that same form that we saw throughout the summer months when he dug himself out of that massive hole that Tyler Reddick had built. Denny knows that they're not running at the high level that he need to.
1: His teammate is. Chase Briscoe is.
0: Chase Briscoe's caught fire, and even Christopher Bell has been able to string together the second and third place finishes to give himself a chance. But I think we continue to see with this chase format, you've got to win races, and I don't think Denny Hamlin's in winning form right now.
1: I can't argue with that. Christopher Bell, I've heard his reaction tonight in finishing second again. That guy sounded broken.
2: As happy as he was to return to the Oval at Charlotte, We've done enough appearances and watched enough Christopher Bell interviews when his voice doesn't hit a different octave, but it hits like another key up, and he talks like he's smiling. That's how he talked about a 400-mile oval race here. So afterwards, to get so close, but then yet be so far, that had to break him a little bit. But they are in fine form. You just got to wonder, Doug, we were talking after the race, what if he didn't have to fuel save as long as he did?
1: If he could have turned loose just maybe a lap earlier, he possibly goes up and passes Briscoe and wins that race.
0: That's all it would have taken. And I think the thing that's so interesting about Christopher Bell is I think everybody kind of pointed to him when they reintroduced the chase as, hey, this is a guy who is just pretty flawless and consistent at all forms of racetracks, and that maybe that this format would suit him. I think the thing he couldn't account for is a guy like Kyle Larson catching fire.
1: Let me get your takes on the chase. We've just moved it back to this format. This is not a new format. We've raced under this before, but we've added the element of stage racing. Doug Turnbull, what's your thoughts now that we're about ready to wrap up a season with this format?
2: Well, I love that the difference between this chase and what we saw from 2004 to 13 is you have more points for winning and those stage points. And you can't just look at finishes. If you were just looking at finishes, you could go, oh, Denny Hamlin could just finish a couple spots better than Larson each week. Instead, you've got to perform all the way through and win to make up significant points. So I'm all for it, and it makes each of these 10 races count the same, and it made all 26 races before it count the same, too.
0: I heard a Kyle Larson quote that was in our fantastically produced Kent Bernhardt Open to the broadcast.
2: Oh, yes.
0: Kyle Larson basically said, you have to be good all race in every race and collecting those stage points. So I think it is the perfect happy medium. I've enjoyed it. And ultimately, listen, if we get to Homestead and Kyle Larson's got a monster lead and some of the drama is sucked out of it, that'll be a bummer. But no doubt whoever wins this thing's going to earn it.
1: That could very well happen. At the level that they're performing, he could have this thing in the bag before we leave Martinsville. I mean, that's not unrealistic. And if that's the case, they went out and earned it. Everybody knew when the season started how the points were going to be collected. So they figured out how to do it the best.
2: That they did. But look, anything can happen, guys. And there have been so many times where we're prisoner of a lot of moments now. This is six races in. But we've been prisoner of the moment. Is this guy the new guy to be the champion and all that? And things fall apart. It just doesn't look like right now. It looks like all of the attention, frankly, at Hendrick Motorsports is on the five team now. The other guys.

0: aren't running the same as him in the chase or out of it. And it just seems like Larson is on kill.
1: Still got to get through all those restarts at Phoenix where everybody's driving way below the apron. You got to get through avoiding the big ones at Talladega, and you got to avoid not running into the back of somebody or getting run into at Martinsville.
0: Oh, yes.
1: So, yeah, there's still a lot on the line.
2: Well, to what you said, Doug, William Byron got crashed out. That doesn't really count. Him and Bubba Wallace got taken out in the same accident. So their day was done. Chase Elliott was never going to be a factor in this race. It just wasn't going to be. And you're right. I feel like Hendrick has poured all of their energy into this five car now. And he deserves that, I think.
0: That absolutely. And certainly at this point in the chase. So they started out and they were all on top of each other at points. I was talking about on my Five to Go podcast. Dan Elliott, Chase's uncle, said, hey, you know, if there's one thing I expect to change in this chase, I do not expect Chase Elliott and William Byron to finish outside the top 10 in points. Two poor showings for them leaving Charlotte here, and it looks more and more likely. They won't even forget the title. They won't even be in the top 10. So you're right, Doug. It's rightfully so.
2: As we record this, it's late at night after a doubleheader here at Charlotte. But what's the big takeaway from this race? What's the big takeaway from the Bank of America 400, Nick?
1: I think for the entire weekend, it's guys catching fire at the right time. I mean, the winners that won races in Las Vegas with Corey Day and Chase Briscoe, that has translated into a lot of speed and some competitive runs here at Charlotte. So both of them obviously have points gaps that they got to make up. But for me, it's Chase Briscoe coming really strong here down the stretch.
2: Guys, thanks a lot. Safe journeys, okay?
1: Appreciate it,
0: Doug. Honored to be on.
2: All right,
0: Doug
2: Turnbull and Nick Yeoman visiting with us here on Fast Talk.
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2: 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We have NASCAR Hall of Famer Kurt Busch. What does a much older, wiser Kurt Busch want to tell Carson Hocevar?
9: Well, let's bust out all the VHS tapes, and you can watch all my mistakes. 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I like what he's doing. 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

0: air. Christopher Bell can read his license plate. Call it 8 car lengths to catch leader Chase Briscoe.
1: Chase Briscoe told us before the season he has these races circled on his calendar. He's going to have to hold off one final charge from Christopher Bell. Bell closes it to 5 car lengths. Now 4. They're going to race down the back straightaway for the final time.
2: The chess moves are being made. Chase Briscoe leads Christopher Bell by 2 car lengths. Briscoe chooses high. Bell chooses low. He's going to pull even with Briscoe. Pull him even toward the line out of turn 4.
3: They are side by side out of turn 4. They bang tires. They're both sideways at the line. It's Chase Briscoe by a nose. He narrowly beats Christopher Bell to the line, and Chase Briscoe wins at Charlotte, taking the Bank of America 400.
4: Welcome back to Fast Talk, presented by Toyota. That was the conclusion of the Bank of America 400, and we are now joined by Joe Gibbs, driver, and driver of the number 19 Toyota, Chase Briscoe. How's your night going, Chase, as the newly minted champion of the Bank of America 400?
5: Yeah, definitely is going way better than if I would have finished second, that's for sure, which I almost did. I did not realize that it was that close. I mean, I knew it was close, but when I saw the video, it was kind of mind-blowing that it was as close as it was. So, yeah, just a crazy finish. Wish it wasn't that close. I feel like all of my wins have been like these crazy last lap, you know, leader and second place is right there. And yeah, just about 5 or 6 to go, I started having a right front tire come apart and was just trying to limp it, honestly, all the way to the finish. And Christopher just did an amazing job of being able to close the gap. So yeah, made it really, really close.
6: Look, as fans of racing, we appreciate you making these finishes very exciting. Second win in a row, huge for you, huge for your team. Just talk about this huge leap forward that you've made in the chase as we head into only 4 races left to go.
5: Yeah, it's definitely been, you know, from a results-wise, it's been a big jump. But truthfully, the whole chase, we've been extremely fast, just have been kind of snake-bitten with different things. You know, obviously going back to Gateway, Chase Elliott blows a rotor right underneath us and wipes us out. Bristol, I just made a mistake with 4 to go, and then Darlington, you know, felt like we were good enough to win there, and, you know, kind of ran ourselves out of fuel and then had a restart not go our way. So we've been really, really fast, just haven't had the, you know, I guess the execution piece or just some of the things go our way. And, you know, these last 2 weeks we've been able to do that, and, you know, we've been able to put our speed together and just execute. And when we do that, typically we're in the mix to win these races, and just glad we've been able to execute at a high level when the timing is the most important.
4: Chase, last season you guys also went on a similar type run toward the end of the year. Is there any added pressure with your team and James Small to go on another run like this in this section of the season that you're in currently?
5: Yeah, I mean, I think if we're going to win the championship, we have to still win at least 2 more, like just with the hole that we dug ourselves. I mean, you think 2 weeks ago we were 123 points out. So just, you know, it's just such a big hole to try to recover from. So yeah, hopefully, you know, we can go and win 2 or 3 more of these out of the next 4. That'd be a pretty unbelievable thing to do. But yeah, I feel like we're capable. We're going to a lot of great racetracks for us. You know, Phoenix is a place where we're normally really fast. We were able to win Talladega last year. And then, you know, Homestead's a great track for me too. I'd say Martinsville's the one question mark for our group. We just have been a little bit off for whatever reason. So yeah, just have to go to the racetrack these next 4 weeks and, like I said, try to execute at a high level. And then, you know, if it's enough at the end, it'll be enough. But it's all we can do.
6: You talked about how close it was at the end there with your teammate Christopher Bell. I was told that this is the second closest finish in CMS history at a 0.29. Only Labonte Johnson in 2005 was a smaller margin of victory. How do you feel about, like, going down in the record books at Charlotte Motor Speedway, the home track, you know, for the series? What is that like?
5: Yeah, it is really cool to be a part of any type of history at Charlotte Motor Speedway, where there's just so much, you know, NASCAR history from really the very beginning. So I wish it wasn't the closest finish because it just makes it way more stressful. It may be second closest finish, but it is definitely the biggest lead blown in the final 3 laps. I think I had a 2-second lead with 3 laps left, and he got there obviously within a couple hundredths. So, yeah, just regardless, it's really cool to be a part of that. It's always when you're in these tight, you know, finish line finishes, it's way better to be the guy that wins than to finish second, you know, in these really close situations. So glad we were able to hold on, and really cool to be a part of history.
4: In that last lap when you guys got side by side, what are the thoughts or the emotions going through your head as you're racing your teammate? Is that any different than racing another competitor?
5: Yeah, when he went down there, you know, I knew I was really tight, obviously, with my right front coming apart. But I tried to carry as much speed as I could on entry and still get it turned, and I knew that he was going to go to the bottom. And when he went there, I can't see, like, I cannot see anything out of my left side, and I'm just trying to focus ahead, right? And I heard my spotter say, hey, you know, inside. I didn't know if he was, like, barely at my quarter panel, if he was at my door or whatever. And when we came off the corner, obviously I felt it. And I thought I was wrecking. I mean, it kind of swung sideways, but then it, like, hooked itself back. And I was just looking head on at the tri-oval wall. And I just told myself, you're about to absolutely knock the wall down, but you cannot lift. And I somehow kind of got it back straight. I just thought at that point I'd gave up so much momentum from sliding and everything else that I was just waiting to see this yellow car go past me. And I didn't see that. So then I hurried and checked my mirror because I thought maybe he spun out. And then I saw him right there and obviously was able to beat him to the line.
6: You know, on the USA broadcast, we saw your celebration on the start-finish line. We saw your family come out and greet you, which seemed like such a special moment. Just talk about having all three of your kids there, your wife there. I'm sure maybe even some extended family since we're here in Charlotte.
5: Yeah, it's really special. You know, we've not really been all as a family in Victory Lane outside of, you know, the Southern 500 last year. So, you know, the twins were so young at that point. Even Brooks, you know, he had just turned four, where now he's starting to know what's going on. The twins even, you know, they just turned two a couple days ago, so they know what's going on a little bit more. And, yeah, to have, you know, Marissa and the kids here, my mom and dad were here, my grandparents were here. I don't think they've been to a race since 2019. So to be able to have them all in Victory Lane, my in-laws, I mean, literally my mother-in-law, my father-in-law, my brother-in-law, my sister-in-law, everybody was here. And to be able to do that, and along with a lot of buddies too, to be able to just have that moment is a really special thing to do. And yeah, Brooks has been telling me ever since we won the Southern 500 last year, he wants to do a burnout in the car with me. And, you know, all the wins this year, he hasn't been there. So it was really cool to be able to do that. And I'd watch that as a fan, you know, with Kevin Harvick and Keelan and Kyle and Brexton. And, you know, I always wanted to experience that father-son moment, and it was really special.
4: So you mentioned that, how special this win was tonight at Charlotte. You won on the 4th of July at Chicagoland. Does that pale in comparison, or is winning at Charlotte just something completely different?
5: Yeah, I mean, look, winning on 4th of July weekend was really special, just given, you know, it's 250th birthday of America, and driving the Bass Pro Shops car, like, it felt American. But when you win at Charlotte, it honestly, I just felt like I was a NASCAR driver. Like, to win at Charlotte Motor Speedway, like, that is one of the pinnacles of racing in the Cup Series, is trying to win at Charlotte Motor Speedway. And to do it on the oval, too, that's something that is just a really special thing to be able to say. When you look at the list of drivers that have won on the oval at Charlotte, I mean, it is a who's who of NASCAR legends. And to you know, be able to have my name added to that list is amazing. Hopefully I can do it in the Coke 600 one day. But regardless, it was just really special to win on the oval here.
6: So there was a lot of talk going into this race about how it's 400 miles. We haven't run a 400-mile race on the oval in decades here at Charlotte Motor Speedway. Tell me what that was like. Did it, like, amp up the excitement in the car for you guys because it's such a more condensed race? Or did you feel that? Did you not feel that? What was it like?
5: Yeah, it definitely felt more condensed. I mean, the Coke 600, right, it just feels so long. You know, especially, like, you get to halfway, and, I mean, you still have 200 more laps to go, where tonight you only had 50 more laps to go at lap 200. So it definitely felt different. I thought that it was a great length. You know, I'm glad it wasn't 400 and a quarter miles because I probably would have lost. But, yeah, I really did enjoy the – you know, I feel like a 500-mile race would probably feel fairly similar to the 600 in a certain extent. So, yeah, I thought the 400 was just a really good balance. Like, you still had to maintain your car, and the track still went through a ton of transitions, as this place always does, but you did have a little bit more of a sense of urgency just knowing that it was a little bit shorter race.
4: I fully believe in the good mojo and, like, carrying momentum from week to week. Back-to-back races you've won now. You've gained 58 points in two races. You've climbed four spots in 2 weeks. Can this be sustained, and how are you feeling as we get down towards the end of the season?
5: Yeah, I mean, I definitely think it can be sustained, you know, but ultimately, you know, these mile and a half, I said it before the chase started, this is going to be our little window to really make up a lot of points. And, you know, we capitalized as best we could. You know, we could have honestly won all three, right? But these next 4 weeks are still great tracks for us. I think, you know, when you look at the championship picture, it's all going to come down to Talladega for our group. I mean, that's where you're probably going to have the biggest swings in points, you know, at a lot of these tracks. If you run in the top five, like, your competitors are all running in the top five too, where Talladega could be one of those where they have a 20th, 30th place on back finish. So, yeah, it's all going to come down to, I think, Talladega for us as far as if we're the champion or not. But, yeah, we've at least put ourselves in contention.
6: Okay, I have to ask you, how many times this weekend have fans yelled Freebird at you?
5: Not a lot until Victory Lane. Everybody was screaming it. So that was cool. It's really special to get them in Victory Lane. I mean, their company is so new. I mean, literally the guy woke up in the middle of the night, November 2024, and, you know, to be less than really 2 years to be a sponsor on a NASCAR Cup car, and let alone do it and be in Victory Lane, it's pretty special. They only did 3 races this season. This is their third one, and to be in Victory Lane is pretty big deal. So hopefully, yeah, a lot of people will go out and buy Freebird. It's Southern Spring Water, so hopefully, you know, we're getting kind of at the end of the hot summer, but hopefully you can still enjoy a nice cold water.
4: Did the bath feel good? I know Marissa dumped a whole can on
5: yeah,
4: you.
5: It did feel good. Yeah, that was a nice touch.
4: Well, that's our winner for the Bank

0: America 400 Chase Briscoe, as we only have four races remaining here in the 2026 Chase. We'll be back with more Fast Talk after this word from our sponsors.
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7: Victory Junction is a year-round camp for children with chronic and life-threatening illnesses and serious medical needs. We'll see 120 kids with spina bifida, 120 kids with craniofacial disorders, 120 kids who have diabetes or who have asthma. From 6 to 16 years old, it empowers them to just be the kids that they are that week. Not their disease, not their illness, they're just a kid. 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

0: Hats off to our great Fast Talk crew here, Kent Bernhardt, our producer, David Stiles, Alexis Erickson, and they've all been super troopers. We've been here for about 16 hours at the racetrack. Finally, it looks like we're going to get to head to our cars and head for home. I did want to touch on one thing that I got to do today that was really special. I was at the Speedway today working in the public address booth with Steve Post, who, by the way, when it comes to PA announcing, that guy is second to none. He gets the crowd going. He is the Energizer Bunny in the PA booth. Real pleasure to work with. But I got to go MC an event in the media center today honoring Humpy Wheeler. They gave him the Smokey Unic Award. Humpy was a big admirer of Smokey Unic, and they've been giving that award away here for 25 years. Our good buddy Jeff Hammond won it a few years ago, and today they gave it to Humpy Wheeler. There to accept the award were two of his daughters, his two daughters, Tracy and Patty. And then also getting up to talk was the Speedway General Manager, Jessica Fickinger, and Marcus Smith. Marcus and Humpy were pretty tight. And it was just real, it felt like one of those moments where you close the circle that Humpy got this award, even though he's not here to take it. It just felt right. And his daughters told some great stories about growing up Humpy Wheeler's kids. And they said he was not the ordinary dad, but it was just a really warm moment today down in the media center.
1: And that's so awesome, too, that you got to be the one to MC that, because you spent a lot of your career with Humpy as well. I mean, you guys had a relationship.
0: Yes, we did. I'm not going to pretend that I was best buddies with him, but I got to know Humpy over the years. Humpy had many sides. He was a multifaceted guy. He could be really scary, or he could be very kind and mentoring. And I know when he decided he was leaving the Speedway here, and I stopped into his office just to say hi, and he goes, "Is there anything in here you want?" And I said, "Okay." And it didn't take me long, and I said, "I want one of those jars of moonshine that you keep in here that you always break out when some senator or somebody comes around to visit." And that was Humpy's breaking the ice thing. I don't know that anybody ever drank any of that
1: stuff.
0: Because it's nasty.

0: All right. But he reached into a cabinet and gave me one with some peaches shriveled up in the bottom of it. I still have it today. So that was my little parting gift from Humpy Wheeler here when he left.
1: We're going to have to break that open someday, you and I.
0: Well, only if we're cleaning the floors.
2: It's pretty stout stuff.
0: I don't light a match around it. Don't light up a cigarette anywhere around that stuff because it's explosive. All right, we head to Phoenix. David Styles, what are you thinking when we duel in the desert?
2: Oh, man, it's going to be tough, but I think it'll be one of those Penske Fords. And if I'm going to have to pick one, I think I'll go with the experience of the three-time champion. Give me Joey Logano.
0: Ooh,
2: with a
0: Joey
2: self-serving
0: Logano.
2: Pick. How
0: wow,
2: about that?
0: That's a stretch pick.
1: I'm so glad you went Joey Logano and didn't take my Ryan Blaney because he's the defending winner and he's won the last two races there. So I'm going Blaney all the way.
0: Wow. It would be easy to double down on Larson. I'm going to go a little bit further out on the limb. I think our boy Chase Briscoe makes it three in a row.
1: Wow.
0: And
2: I
0: tightens
2: see it.
0: Up this thing.
1: Wow.
2: I can see it happening.
0: I mean, for a competitive standpoint on this, I would love to see that happen because that means that somebody's actually challenging Kyle Larson.
1: It would be compelling, for sure.
2: I mean, if it's going to happen, it's going to have to happen now.
0: If Larson yeah. goes out there and wins, this is over.
1: Yes. Okay. Agreed.
0: It's pretty close to being over.
2: I mean, I think the line of demarcation right now is at Joey. He's back 92 points. Yep. That's about where we sit.
0: All right, big thanks to all the folks that made this show possible tonight. We will rejoin you next Monday for some more Fast Talk. In the meantime, keep it between the navigational beacons.
1: Between the buoys.
2: It's 5 o'clock somewhere.
0: Yes, it is.
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4: 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It's Chase Briscoe by a nose. 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
5: 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I'm David Styles. 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
6: 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All Dirt Roads lead to Charlotte as the World of Outlaws sprint cars, late models, and super dirt car big block modifieds collide. Be there!
5: In the sixth race of NASCAR's Cup Series Chase, Chase Briscoe is able to hold off a hard charge from his teammate Christopher Bell and win the Bank of America 400 by .029 seconds. Here is Chase Briscoe on that narrow margin of victory.
7: Yeah, when Christopher got into me off of four, I kind of got sideways and I thought I was going to wreck him. Like, I'm going to get beat here to the line. So I'm assuming he got really sideways too, but yeah, my right front was coming apart. Like another lap, I was probably going to blow right front tires. So, yeah, glad, I don't know, I'm glad that we won. I wish that they were not so stressful because I don't have very much hair to begin with, but I'm definitely losing it real quickly. Yeah, just an awesome day and really cool to end up in Victory Lane.
5: Entering Charlotte, Briscoe was in sixth place, 84 points behind Kyle Larson. Now, heading to Phoenix, Briscoe is up to more positions in the standings to fourth, and he says he still sees a pathway to a championship.
7: It's definitely getting more realistic. It's sickening the start that we have because we definitely could be leading the points right now. But, yeah, just to be in contention still is all you can ask for. And, yeah, when my dad told me that, I think I was 123 back, and I really didn't believe him. But, yeah, he's been right. So he saw a path to it. And, yeah, hopefully we can just continue to, win races and, yeah, if we can keep winning, then we definitely put ourselves in contention.
5: We now head to Phoenix Raceway. Can Chase Briscoe continue his climb towards a championship? I'm David Styles. This is PRN's Garage Pass.
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2: Welcome to PRN at the Track. I'm Lenny Baticki. Coming up in this show, we'll chat with Greg Hoffman from North Wilkesboro Speedway about next Saturday's Smart Mods Championship race, the Moonshiners Vintage Racers Reunion, and next May's awesome NASCAR All-Star Race Weekend. Then we'll speak with World of Outlaws NOS Energy Drink Sprint Car Series winning team owner Kelly Stamen. And we'll have a conversation with first-time Carolina Sprint Tour winner, Becca Malone. But first, let's get to our What's Hot. We'll start out in Newport, Tennessee. The Z-Max Cars Tour in town. Mason Walters and Caden Quapel picking up race wins, while Caden clinches the Z-Max Cars Tour Late Model Stock Championship. Alabama at Flomation to Cody Cook. Billy Franklin gets the win at Winfield. Anderson, South Carolina to Cruz Madison. Willie Milliken wins at Elizabeth City, North Carolina. Wake goes to Carson Hayslip. Austin Bunce parks it in Victory Lane at Hendry County in Florida. Auburndale to Tyler Landis. Luke Cooper, another win, this time at Winder Barrow in Georgia. And Hartwell goes to Brian Tullis. And joining us now on the ProFabrication.com hotline, the executive director at North Wilkesboro Speedway, Greg Hoffman. And, man, you've got a lot going on all throughout the year. And I know we've got big things coming up on October 17th, but let's jump ahead even to next year and the All-Star Race getting a whole lot of energy and some new this and that. What's going on for North Wilkesboro Speedway and the NASCAR All-Star Race?
3: Lenny, good to hear from you. Always a pleasure. We've had a huge year in 2026 at North Wilkesboro Speedway, continuing that momentum next May back to the All-Star Race. But the twist on this one, bigger and better, it is a true NASCAR triple header with the Truck Series and the O'Reilly Auto Parts Series joining that All-Star Race weekend.
2: And that is going to be something in the month of May next year, North Wilkesboro Speedway. And our guest, the executive director of North Wilkesboro Speedway, going to be welcoming fans in from all over. Greg Hoffman, this has got to be something that you and the community, I mean, you guys have really had synergy. If folks are thinking, where can I go for an entire complete weekend of racing and a little bit of, you know, vacation-esque type thing, that's got to be North Wilkesboro in May. What would you suggest to them?
3: You know, it's such a beautiful time of year. It's a beautiful part of the country. You know, build your vacation around coming in if you're from outside the Wilkes area and the Carolina region. You know, go up to the mountains. That we got some beautiful wineries, and then certainly all the moonshine culture at Ground Zero in Wilkes County. So make a trip out of it if you're coming from out of town, and just come and see us. The history is so abundant at North Wilkesboro Speedway. If you really want to get into the roots of stock car racing and NASCAR, it's right there at North Wilkesboro Speedway.
2: And I can't imagine anybody that even would imagine going to a car race wouldn't love the vintage feel in the Carolina Mountains. All the right stuff all in one place next May at North Wilkesboro Speedway for the NASCAR All-Star Race Triple Header Weekend. And we're chatting on the line with North Wilkesboro Speedway Executive Director Greg Hoffman. But you're not getting away with ending the year for 2026 without the 17th here in October next Saturday. The Smart Modified Tour going to ground pound their way to you. What's up next Saturday?
3: We have got a triple header, and you know we've had this this October weekend the last few years, and run Cars Tour and Modifieds, and the Smart Mods really found a home in the region, and certainly at North Wilkesboro Speedway since our revival. So a triple header, it is the Smart Modified Championship. There's a tight points battle still going on. They've got a race at Tri-County this weekend, and then on to North Wilkesboro to decide that championship. So Smart Mods, Carolina Crate Mods, and we got a tip of the cap to the local racers and the Carolina Mini Stocks. And they've got over 40 entries. I think we're 44 or 45 entries on that one. So a awesome afternoon of racing. Gates will open at 10. Racing will start about 2 o'clock. So a fantastic triple header day there October 17th at North Wilkesboro Speedway.
2: 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But before the gates open on the morning of October 17th, next Saturday, you've got some moonshiners and some vintage racers and their cars coming?
3: It is certainly something special. We started this last year, and Bill Blair has led this charge, and there has been a moonshine and racer reunion. It's taken place at Mount Airy for many years, and last year that shifted over to the Speedway. And just, again, all that moonshine culture and Ground Zero, what a better place to establish the North Wilkesboro Speedway Moonshine and Racer Hall of Fame. That kicks off with that Moonshine and Racer reunion. Many legends from car builders to crew chiefs to racers will be in. I think we're somewhere over 50-plus vintage race cars that will be on display. And then, again, we'll induct the new class into that Hall of Fame. And a couple names I'm excited about. Bill Blair announced the last day or two. Burt Meyer, certainly legend, that'll be racing in that Smart Mod Championship. He's even fighting for that championship in that tight points battle. Legendary car builder Banjo Matthews, just his career and what he's meant in consideration for the NASCAR Hall of Fame, and to put him in the North Wilkesboro Speedway Moonshine and Racer Hall of Fame is a tremendous honor. And then you got a name like Maurice Petty, certainly engine builder and that Petty family and legendary there. And a name I'm also excited about, Herb Nabb, all that he's contributed to the sport back in those, certainly those Junior Johnson era where he crew chief for Junior and then on to Leroy Yarborough and several others.
2: 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In May, it'll be the All-Star Race, the O'Reilly Series, and Truck Series for their huge triple-header weekend. Where can we follow on socials and be able to get information and tickets?
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0: 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Kelly Stamen, can you even put it into words at this point after a few days of collecting this, that this has really happened to you and your hometown team there?
1: It's still pretty surreal, I got to be honest with you. We cashed the check and we looked at the trophies a couple times, but it's been pretty awesome.
0: Well, congratulations to you, your husband, to Chase Dietz, and that entire crew. It was really great to watch. But I got to imagine in those closing laps with one of the world's best sprint car guys and Donnie Schatz, the multi-time champion, chasing Chase down in those last 10 laps or so. He's closing in, getting closer. And as that starts to build with all the fans that you've in some ways grown up with and cheered with and such, and through this great season that you've had there as a team beyond that, what is going through you as Donnie every time the cars pass by is just a tick closer and the laps are winding down? How are those emotions playing out in you?
1: It was pretty nerve-wracking, but to be honest with you, I had confidence in Chase and our team and wasn't as nervous as some other previous races, but just because I knew they all know what their job is and did everything they could to the best of their ability.
0: Were you...
1: Donnie was definitely coming. It was a little closer than I had wanted it to be, but it was pretty amazing.
0: Were you next to your husband, or do you like have this thing where, okay, I'm going to stand over here and you're going to stand over there, and we love each other, but we're not going to stand in the same area during a last lap or so?
1: I was actually standing on the merchandise, on top of the merchandise trailer with Chase's wife, Lauren, and I saw a video. We look a little crazy up there. John said, too, I can't believe that we didn't fall off. But I usually try and stay away and have my own little space to breathe and take everything in. So I got to celebrate. The first person I got to hug was Chase's wife, Lauren.
0: Well, that's a nice hug there. And two great ladies in racing at Williams Grove and now in the history books for the World of Outlaws National Open victory at Williams Grove last weekend. Kelly Stamen, the co-owner of the team, our guest on the profabrication.com hotline, which is brought to you by Gasco Gaskets. 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So, it's usual for these winning sprint car drivers with a wing for the driver to jump up on top of the car and wave to the crowd. But I saw a lady and a gentleman there that I found out were you and your husband. Who decides that the owners are going to go up there? And what are those moments like leading up to that that very expensive Stairmaster that you used inside of Williams Grove?
1: It really wasn't planned at all. It just kind of emotions took over, and it seemed like the right thing to do and get up there and celebrate and wave to the fans, take it all in. We just appreciate all the fans and support, everyone that comes out. That's an amazing event. It's awesome to see the stands packed.
0: But it's been quite a journey. Kelly Stamen is our guest on the profabrication.com hotline, team co-owner of the World of Outlaws National Open winning team that Chase Dietz drove for at Williams Grove Speedway all this year and last, picking up $75,000 over the last weekend and such. But it wasn't easy, every time you've ever shown up at the track. I understand it's really only been a little more than a year that you've ever got your first win at Williams Grove, and now you're track champions with more than 20 wins this year, including the National Open. Up there on top of that car, looking down at all of it, What is that moment like? And does it pay off some of those downtimes through this journey to really have that sweet air that you did Saturday night up top and looking down?
1: Absolutely. It gives you a moment to reflect and makes it all worth it. It's definitely, you ride the waves. There's highs and lows. And typically in racing, there's a lot more lows than highs. So it just, yeah, makes it all worthwhile. And that's why you do it.
0: You hugged Chase's wife, and then I'm sure it's always a challenge to get up on a souvenir rig. There's no pretty way to go up and down, but you make that and you dart across. And I think you made it when Chase was pulling into victory lane. What's it like elbows to elbows with the crew and y'all are trying to get to him to congratulate him? How does that work out? That's a pretty big scrum to be in.
1: Yeah. Yep. Just, it was awesome to be there to celebrate with the guys. They all worked so hard and wanted this so bad. And I was glad, fortunate to be able to make it over there in time and see Chase pull in and give him a tap on the shoulder and tell him awesome job. It's a team effort, that's for sure. And we definitely couldn't do it without them all.
0: Kelly Stamen and her husband, team co-owners of the World of Outlaws National Open winning team from last weekend at Williams Grove Speedway, $75,000. Towards that team for this one. Got a lot of folks listening from all over the country that, you know, saw at least what Chase did, maybe have seen your picture now, want to follow this journey as it goes forward. Where on social media or on the internet can folks connect with you guys and maybe pick up a team shirt or something?
1: They can follow the race team at Stamen Motorsports on Facebook. Our X account we're still working on. And then they can get merchandise at chasedeetsracing.com as well.
0: Kelly, it's awesome to get to chat with you. Take in every moment this week and such for this victory. Congratulations on your Williams Grove Track Championship as well. Kelly Stamen, team co-owner of the World of Outlaws National Open winning team, our guest of the ProFab Hotline. 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
8: 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Join me for another great episode of Fast Talk. I heard this 5 years ago with Jimmy Johnson.
9: Oh, yeah.
8: You think Jimmy
9: Johnson
8: forgot how to drive? You're an idiot. Shut up. Sit down. He's going to win 8 races in a row. I'm not putting Kyle Larson in that category, but I think driver slump and team slump. I think this may be more of a team slump than a driver slump. That's Fast Talk right here on PRN.
0: 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Beckham Malone. Hey, Beckham, welcome back to the show. Remind folks, aren't you that young kid that won at the World Short Track Championship a few years ago when you were like 11 or 12?
9: Yeah, it was first race in the late model and got it done. Had first race in a sprint car, got that done.
0: So you jump in a late model as a much younger man, and now at 14, getting into a full-size sprint car and running it at Carolina Speedway against the guys from the Carolina Sprint Tour, who are pretty darn good drivers, and you go out there and do it. What is it about adapting to a car process-wise? I mean, do you do the same things to go from a late model into a sprint? I know it's, you know, getting in there is a little different, but you know, to feel it the way you want to feel it so your crew can make the car adjustments. Do you have a process yet on how you jump from one car to another?
9: Every car has the same thing, a steering wheel, a gas pedal, and a brake. I mean, everything drives different. Sprint car, you have to turn less. So just put that in your mind, tuck the elbows in a sprint car, turn less.
0: Wow.
9: And everything else is more sideways and you move the wheel more. So it's kind of easier to go micro to a late model. But the sprint car, I mean, I just think of it as another race car and other drivers around me.
0: Chatting with us on the profabrication.com hotline after getting in a sprint car for the first time and being crowned King of the Carolinas in the Carolina Sprint Tour run last weekend at Gastonia, North Carolina, Beckham Malone. And a sprint car is really an odd piece. Doesn't the steering wheel drive more like a bus or a tractor than if you're, you know, sitting in a late model? It's more like a late model car on the track. Is that kind of feel weird at first when you get in there?
9: Yeah, like the first time I ever ran a sprint car, it felt really weird.
0: Is it hard to see with the wing kind of down in front of you a little bit there? I mean, the vision seems like that car would create blind spots in some ways.
9: So actually, whenever I sat in it without my seat, like somebody else's seat in there, I thought the same thing. But whenever you put your own seat in there, you get fitted. It's kind of not really noticeable, especially whenever you're driving. You're more focused what is ahead of you and what you're going to do into the corner than you are looking at the wing in front.
0: Wow. So you're able to compartmentalize those things out of the picture and then just progress with where you're going. No wonder Beckham Malone at 14 is such a good driver, really has the process down, winning in his first time in a winged sprint car at the Carolina Sprint Tour run at Gastonia, North Carolina last weekend. He's our guest on the profabrication.com hotline, which is brought to you by Gasco Gaskets. 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Well, I saw pictures of you. They give you a crown and a purple cape. Do you get to keep that and take it home and show it off to the people in the neighborhood? I mean, at 14, you know, wouldn't that be cool to ride around and show your pals? No.
9: I wish I could have kept the crown and cape. That would have been really cool to hang up in my room. But I understand they have to have it for the next year and the next drivers. But I think that would have been really cool if the drivers were able to keep the cape and the crown.
0: Wow, that'd be cool if they had embroidered the year on it or something. But either way, Beckham Malone's got photos of himself in a crown and a purple cape after the King of the Carolinas victory at the Carolina Sprint Tour run at Carolina Speedway last weekend. He's our guest of the ProFab Hotline. Late night feast with your father. How special was that to sit there with Dad? And I know you won the late model race at the World Short Track Championship years ago. You probably weren't hardly old enough to stay out late. Now you get to actually have a meal with Dad after a big win. What were those moments like with your father?
9: It was a really cool moment. Really, whenever you win a race, your dad honestly lets you stay up a little bit longer and lets you go out and get some Waffle House. And we really celebrated that win right there. I felt like that one was very special just for it being his first sprint car race. And so we celebrated that win, went to Waffle House, and then we got home and got in the hot tub.
0: There you go.
9: We just couldn't sleep off of that one. We had to stay up and talk about it.
0: Man, special moments with Dad, always a added bonus for a victory, and this one even more special. King of the Carolinas winner Becca Malone, our guest on the ProFabrication.com hotline. So I've seen you win in a pavement car and a bandolero, running dirt late models, obviously, getting wins there. Now a sprint car. Dreams, goals, maybe just wants, you know, is it World of Outlaws? Is it late models? Is it IndyCar? I mean, what's kind of, what does a 14-year-old want to do after you've already conquered so much already?
9: If I ever go to NASCAR, I would get into a NASCAR if I got paid to run it. I'm not going to spend millions to go race it with all those guys, but I would say more towards World of Outlaws, Lucas. And if this sprint car goes well, probably Outlaw with sprint cars or High Limit. Somewhere down that road, I would stay on dirt.
0: There you go. That's a good pathway, any of those ways. And it sounds like the opportunities can be there because the drive is definitely there for Becca Malone, our guest on the ProFabrication.com hotline, winning on the dirt track at Charlotte in a dirt late model back in the day. Now at 14, winning in a winged sprint car in the Carolina Sprint Tour. King of the Carolinas, where can we follow you on social media to keep up with all this is going on in your career?
9: My Facebook, Becca Malone Racing. Always can keep up with me there. We really try to post a lot during the week, even if I'm not racing. Just what I'm doing at shop, something.
0: Well, Becca,
9: and we'll always be posting if I'm racing somewhere.
0: Well, keep doing what you're doing because it's working great. Becca Malone, thanks for joining us on the ProFab Hotline. Fans, stay with us. We'll be right back with more.
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13: Boy, what a save. We got cars sideways. It's Christopher Bell. He spins and collects a couple cars.
14: Side by side, Austin Cindric has him at the line, and he will take the lead into one.
13: Here comes Shane Van Gisbergen on the bottom. He's looking for second.
15: Now Chris Buescher fired out of a cannon in turn two. He's right into the rear bumper of Tykes.
13: Oh, it's a multi-car accident. I want to say 15, 20 cars. Guys, that took out about two-thirds of the field.
16: We have a fight on pit road between two crew guys. One of them is with Ty Gibbs. One is with Brad Keselowski.
17: Lady, bottom of the racetrack. Chastain makes it three wide. He'd like to take a spot here on the backstretch, and he charges. He wants the lead in turn three.
18: Ross Chastain shot out of a cannon from the sixth starting spot. He has already moved up to second. The battle now for third on the high side. Kyle Larson, Riley Herbst challenging low.
19: Kyle Larson moves up to the top side. Going to lose a little bit of ground.
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Darlington. One of those, Josh Berry. He's on a streak of top tens. I think that that can continue. The Fords have been really good here recently, and Penske has also been improving on their mile-and-a-half package, and Josh Berry is an old-school style racer. For him to top 10 this week, that is plus 325 on Caesars. I know that that may be a little bit rich for some of you, but I think that it is a fun bet to see if he can get that sixth top 10 in a row. So I like that, plus 325. I know that I'm usually your matchup guy. I don't have any of those queued for this week, but I will give you a winner. I think that the car to beat as we enter Darlington will actually be Denny Hamlin and the 11 team. You can take him on Caesars at plus 500 as well. For today's show, though, I'm going to give you the list of where I think each one of these drivers will finish in the chase. Your number one overall seed is Denny Hamlin. Then you have Ryan Blaney, Tyler Reddick, Ty Gibbs, Chase Briscoe, Christopher Bell, Kyle Larson in seventh, Chase Elliott, Joey Logano in ninth, Christopher Buescher in 10th, Daniel Suarez in 11th. The 12th position is locked up by Carson Hocevar. 13th is Byron. 14th, Bubba Wallace. 15th, Austin Cindric. And then in by the skin of his teeth, Ryan Preece, who called his shot and was very aggressive at Daytona, squeaks in to the chase. But the good thing is that only 100 points separate 16th from first on this list. So with this information, I'm going to give you where I think these drivers will end up at the end of the season, and we'll start in the 16th spot. I think that the person with the least amount of momentum and currently the one with the biggest axe to grind is Austin Cindric. If you've been following the social media news, him and Ryan Blaney, they swapped pit crews. So Ryan Blaney's pit crew before the start of the chase ranked 32nd. Austin Cindric's ranked 10th. I think that that will pay dividends, and Austin Cindric will end up finishing in the final position in the chase. His odds to win the championship, plus 10,000. So very long odds for the two team. In the 15th position, I know that some of these tracks line up very well for Bubba Wallace. We'll go to Kansas. 2311 is really good there. Bubba Wallace, former winner at that track. And he says that he has a ton of confidence coming into this chase. And he says that he could go on a generational style run. I just don't see it materializing. I think he'll wind up in 15th. For him to win the championship, plus 8,000. Then in 14th position, a guy that has been up and down all year long. And when you're in the chase, you have to minimize those valleys. You want to have the peaks, but you've got to minimize the valleys. And someone who has not been able to do that all season and has really been out to lunch, I think, is this 24 team and William Byron. I think they'll wind up in the 14th position overall after these last 10 races. They're pretty good at Darlington, but I think that they have a long row to hoe, and it will be a very long 10 races for them. Their chances to win the championship, if you want to bet on them, plus 3,800. Then we have a guy with a ton of momentum. I have locked in at the 13th position. That's the driver of the 60 car, our last week's winner at Daytona. That is Ryan Preece. I think that RFK will be pretty good at Darlington, but he is currently 100 points behind the first overall position in Denny Hamlin, so he has a lot of ground to make up. I don't think that he has enough firepower behind that Ford to eventually get out of the bottom 13, and I think that's where Ryan Preece winds up. A good showing for that 60 team, and a really good year for RFK with two of their cars in the chase. If you want to take Preece to win the championship, that's a plus 20,000 bet. So plus 20,000. Long, long odds for Ryan Preece. And then I'll take his teammate in the 12th position. Chris Buescher has not had the year that they've wanted. They've been very consistent, and I think the chase plays into their strengths, which is running well every week, maximizing stage points, and taking care of your race car.
but I think there are a few other guys who are just a little bit better than them this year, and they're still struggling over there at RFK to be considered a Tier 1 team. I know that Brad Keselowski said that after Ryan Preece's win at Daytona. He said, we're really trying to become a Tier 1 team. He

says, we feel like we're stuck in purgatory right now as the best Tier 2 team. And he says, we're trying to break out of that mold. And he says, how do you do that? You get all your cars into the chase. They've got 2 out of 3. That's a pretty good season, I think, for RFK. They're on the rise, but I don't think it'll be enough for Chris Buescher to get out of the top 12. So to take him in the championship odds, that's plus 10,000. Then probably the most controversial driver that we have, someone who can turn it on and turn it off, it seems like, every week, and is always on some driver's X list. That is the Hurricane of Carson Hocevar. Hocevar will wind up in 11th. We've seen him ebb and flow here in the last few weeks, and I don't think that he's really been up to par with how well he was running at the beginning of the year. I know he was extremely competitive at Bristol, and we'll see if that will materialize here in these last 10 races. And we also have another run at Talladega, a track that he got his first win at earlier in the season, but I don't think it'll be enough this late in the year for Hocevar to really make a push. To take him to win the championship, your odds are plus 6,000. In the 10th position, so this will be top 10, I think you'll see the number 9 team in Chase Elliott. They have 2 wins on the year, but they've been on a slow tick down ever since then, and I still think that Hendrick is vastly underperforming where they are at currently. And so I think that Chase Elliott will wind up in the 10th spot. For him to win the championship, that is plus 2,000. In the 9th position, someone who's having a pretty decent year. He had a shot to win both of the Coca-Cola races this year and came up 1 position short. That is the dad-to-be of Daniel Suarez. Those Spire teams are just really good. We've seen him outperform his teammate Carson Hocevar in the last few weeks, and I think Daniel is on a great trajectory here at the end of the season. I think he solidifies that 9th position, and that's a very good year for Spire. For Daniel Suarez to win the championship this year, plus 12,500. So long, long odds for that 17. In the 8th position, someone who's had a great season, picked up 2 wins this year, got his first one at Bristol earlier in the spring, and that is Ty Gibbs. You may be scratching your head thinking, well, Ty Gibbs is currently ranked like top 4. Why do you have him so low? That's 4 positions where he's at now. I think there's potential for other drivers ahead of him to go on a really, really hot streak, and I think that Ty Gibbs may have peaked a little bit too soon in the season, and now as we get down to these last 10 races, he may come back to earth a little bit. We have seen that happen in a couple of other competitors this year, so I think Ty Gibbs to top 8 this season at the end of the year is actually a pretty decent selection for him. For Gibbs to win the championship, you can put money on him at plus 900. In the 7th position, someone who is on a long winless streak of more than a year, the last win for this driver coming at Kansas in May of 2025, that's Kyle Larson. So Kyle Larson in that 7th position, like I said before, Hendrick just a shade under of what they should be at this point in the season, and I don't think that they can really make a push as of late, and he will be the top finishing Chevy out of this group. Kyle Larson in 7th, you can take him to win the championship at plus 1,500. In the 6th position, someone who has a ton of momentum and they're really, really good at Darlington, it's Chase Briscoe. I think that he has been peaking at the right time in the season, but I don't think it'll be enough here in the last 10 races as the 5 drivers ahead of him are going to go on a tear. And so I think Briscoe will finish in 6th at plus 1,200. That's right around where he is at now. He's currently in 5th place. In 5th place, Tyler Reddick. This is a good moment for Tyler Reddick here in these last 10 races. It's almost like a reset button. So Reddick will come into these last 10, and he has new energy. He's invigorated. He's really good at Darlington, and he could go on another type of run like he did at the beginning of the season where he rattles off 3 wins, and he's really, really good at the mile and a halfs. And we end this season at Homestead, another track that he is really good at. So I think Tyler Reddick in 5th, it's not bad. I just think that the other 4 drivers ahead of him are just a little bit better, and they have a little bit more momentum. If you think Tyler Reddick can win the championship, you can lay some units on him at plus 750. In my 4th position, a lot of you may scratch your heads. I can't do it. Denny Hamlin, I think, will finish in 4th. He's been very consistent.

all year long. I know that he has scored the most points out of any driver on average this season, and the numbers are just ridiculous, but I think that they will fall off, and things happen in this marathon of 10 races. You have to be extremely consistent, and sometimes we've seen it in the past with Denny Hamlin, the wheels tend to fall off the bus. And so I think that he will slide down three spots into the fourth position, and he is currently your favorite to win the championship. You can take him, get this, at minus 110. In the third spot is a guy that is the best Ford driver currently, and he's really good at these short track races. He was our Echo Park winner just a few weeks ago in the summer. It's Ryan Blaney. Blaney has been solid all year long. He's also getting that crew chief from pit crew change from Austin Cindric. You can take him to win the championship at plus 550. He's a former champion as well, but I think locking him in at the third spot is a good position. Now, if you've been doing the math, there's only two guys left, and so I'm sticking with my guns. I think Christopher Bell is having a great season. He also has 11 runner-up finishes in the past 58 races. He has 7 runner-ups this year, no wins. I think that it could be possible for Christopher Bell to win a championship and only have a single win or just a bunch of top fives. It is doable, but I think it will be extremely difficult to do. And for that reason, I'll give him another runner-up finish. He'll finish in that second spot at plus 700. Do I think he could go on a run? I do. He was really good at Charlotte. He's had a bunch of top twos, but I don't think it will be enough. So my number one driver, and I'm sticking to my guns. I've been saying it from the beginning of the year when I put money on him at plus 1800 at the start of the show when we were getting ready to go to Daytona after the Clash. Joey Logano to win the championship. If you take Joey right now, the odds are a little bit better than they were at the beginning of the season. It's plus 1,500, but Logano is the type of driver that you just cannot count out at any one of these tracks. He's good everywhere. If they can get their mile-and-a-half package figured out at Penske, I think Logano could go on a run and end up doing the things that he needs to do with the stage points and wins, and he will eventually be the champion. And he's already dedicated this one to all the haters, to all the people that said he can only win in the win-and-you're-in playoff-style system. I think this is Joey Logano just saying, hey, doesn't matter what kind of point system it is, you tell me the rules, I'll race according to those rules, and I will come out as the champ. So I'm looking for Joey Logano to become a four-time NASCAR Cup Series champion. Leave us some likes and comments. What do you think? I think this is almost a near impossible thing to do, but I gave it my best shot. We'll all find out together how this chase unfolds, and I'm just really excited for it to finally be here. Like, subscribe on YouTube. Also, leave us a review on Apple Podcasts and Spotify Music. Every week, it's about trying to inject a little bit of fun into these races outside of just following your favorite drivers. And hopefully we're helping you grow that bankroll every week. For Racers Odds, I'm David Stiles. We'll talk to you again next week.

0: The Chase has a new contender, and it's Chase Briscoe after back-to-back wins. That's our top story on this edition of Fast Talk.
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0: So glad to have you with us on this edition of Fast Talk as we record this. It's late at night on Sunday night. Might actually be Monday morning. It is. So as we record this show, with a long day at Charlotte Motor Speedway, as we ran the races in reverse order. The Cup race, the Bank of America 400 went off first, and then the Blue Cross NC 300 went off last. But it was a full day. It was very fulfilling. Weather was beautiful, and two interesting finishes to the races. Alexis Erickson and David Stiles are with me. Later on, we will hear from the race winner, Chase Briscoe, who was nice enough to come by the studios. And we'll also visit with Doug Turnbull and Nick Yeoman, a couple of announcers from the PRN team. Guys, I'll ask you the question that I asked Nick and Doug a little bit earlier. What is your biggest takeaway from the Bank of America 400? Alexis, I'll start with you.
2: Well, I mean, one of the biggest takeaways, I think, is that, you know, winning is such a huge thing in this chase. But it's not everything, because you had Chase Briscoe, who had himself, you know, he's coming off a win at Las Vegas. He wins again here, but he only broke into his points deficit by 19 points. He only gained 19 points today on Kyle Larson after having, you know, what most people would think of as an amazing day. Two amazing days in a row for the last 2 weeks. And he has made up a lot of ground, but he's still, you know, pretty far out of contention. So with Kyle Larson being able to have good runs, I mean, he is going on an unprecedented right now average finish run in the chase. He's got an average finish of 2.8. That's the smallest average finish that you have had, that anybody has had in any playoff era since it started in NASCAR. And so he's on an unprecedented run, and people are doing amazing things, like Chase Briscoe winning two races in a row and finishing fourth the week before that, and he's still having a hard time to catch him for the lead of the chase.
3: The points are starting to add up, and not in a good way for the rest of the competition, as Kyle Larson just continues to dominate, averaging 53 points a race. It's going to be insurmountable at some point for the rest of the field to come back. And we've talked about these intermediate tracks being where you need to run really, really well to capitalize in this chase. Kyle Larson's done that. He won one of them at Kansas. He finished second at Vegas. He got a sixth-place finish tonight, even though Chase Briscoe has won two of the three races. It's just not enough. It's unfathomable what he's been able to do since the chase has started.
0: Yeah, his average finish has ballooned to 2.8.
2: Actually, David pointed out to me earlier as we were sitting in the break room watching the O'Reilly race, he's had a little help.
3: He has.
2: And that's in the metric and practice and qualifying being canceled, I think, four out of the last 6 weeks. He's been put on the front row or close to the front row, and that is a massive advantage, and he has taken advantage of that.
3: And I feel like that aided his max point day at Kansas.
2: Absolutely.
3: Because he was able to win both of the stages, lead almost every single lap, and he scored more points than anyone else if we continue to get rain and weather. And there's nothing we can do about that.
2: Sure, it is
3: what
2: it is.
3: And we continue to set the field by the rule book. He is at the advantage of the rule book, but that's just the way that the rules are.
0: If you start on the pole, Alexis, that's a huge advantage. It's almost a guarantee, unless you have a big problem, that you're at least going to score some points.
2: And we've seen over the last six races how much those stage points are a factor in how the day finishes and where you end up when, we count out the points at the end of the race. So when you're getting that advantage right off of the bat, I think that is contributing greatly to his success.
0: First time in his career that Chase Briscoe's won back-to-back races. He's starting to become a player in this game. Is it too late, David?
3: He's going to have a Herculean push in the next four races. It's something that he's done before. Last season, he was able to come on strong, get into the final four or the championship four, whatever we want to call that. He just wasn't a factor in that Phoenix race. These next few races line up for him really well. He runs well at Phoenix. He's won before at Talladega. I think Martinsville is really the big question mark. He's pretty decent at Homestead. So a lot of this is going to hinge on if he's able to ride this momentum and continue to get some good finishes. He gained 19 points tonight. He's still 65 points behind the leader. He's only a few points behind Bell for third, and then 16 points or so behind Hamlin for second. So it's possible that he can move up, but we don't know. If Larson continues to run this way, it may be a little bit too much too late for him to come back.
0: You mentioned Christopher Bell. At the end of this race, Bell put on a dramatic charge. I thought Briscoe was already in the barn celebrating. Bell comes on, charges at the tail end of this race, and made it a battle right down to the very wire. But Alexis, when we heard from C. Bell, that was a guy that was crushed.
2: Yeah, absolutely. And I think the reason why is because, well, obviously because he didn't win, but because he knows how valuable those winning points are. If he would have won that race, that would have been the 20 extra points. He would have only been 31 points out.
3: He would have been in second place.
2: I mean, that difference.

0: Conference is huge, especially when that team is really good on it. I think they're good everywhere, but clearly they're very good on intermediates. And we're about to leave this section of what the chase is and go to a couple of variables that nobody really knows what's going to happen. Most of all, Talladega, and to have that cushion would have he could have sighed a little bit of a relief leaving here after that, and it was just taken away. Second closest finish in Charlotte Motor Speedway history, by the way.
1: That's fantastic. One of the other things that I think contributed to that, David, was they told him, and I heard Nick and Brad talk about this on the broadcast, was, okay, we need you to save a little bit.
0: Yeah.
1: Then, with a couple to go, they said, go for it. Had he been turned loose, I'd say a lap earlier, instead of saying go for it with two to go for it with three to go, this race turns out different. And I think he knows that.
2: And that has to weigh heavy on your mind,
1: yeah,
2: too,
1: it does.
2: knowing that you had the opportunity to make a championship contending flip if you just ran a few more laps a little bit harder. And Christopher Bell, he's finished second 8 times this season.
0: Yeah.
2: That has to be a crushing weight, knowing also that I could have maxed some more points
0: Yeah.
2: 8 other times this year, and this whole situation could be completely different.
1: All right, coming up a little bit later on the show, we will hear from race winner Chase Briscoe. Nick Yeoman and Doug Turnbull drop by, and we will do a deep dive because David Styles has copious notes.
0: Copious, yes.
1: I love saying that word, by the way. He has copious notes on where we stand on points, and we'll break all that down coming up next here on Fast Talk.
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9: 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And I think that that's where our relationship has really thrived the most.
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0: is Fast Talk here on PRN, the Performance Racing Network. I'm Doug Rice, joined by Alexis Erickson and David Stiles. And we were talking during the break, David, just about the remarkable numbers that Kyle Larson has put up. Everybody else in golf parlance has had a bogey, or they've put a ball in the water, or they double bogey. Not for Kyle Larson. He is shooting below par.
1: Yeah, and he's gained the most spots out of any driver in the chase format, and he catapulted himself from below fifth into first, and ever since then he's set sail, and he's not looking back at all. If you're a Viking-type historian fan, he's burning the boats. Like, yeah. There's no way that if you continue to run at the clip that you're running at currently that you're going to be able to catch him unless you go and win a number of these races in a row, and he has bad finishes because he has not had any mulligans used so far, and everybody else has. So it's just one of these deals where he's just outperforming the rest of the field, and no matter what they do, he's going to be extremely hard to catch.
2: Now, I think both Denny Hamlin and Christopher Bell, they're at an average of 50 points back. Bell is 51. Denny Hamlin is 49. I feel like they could win a couple races and be in it, for sure.
0: If Larson struggles.
2: I don't think he has to struggle.
0: Really?
2: For them.
0: Okay.
2: For those two. Just because of the fact that, I mean, when you think about the amount of points you make up, If they have really good races, if they have max points days, which both Bell definitely could.
0: Yes.
2: And Hamlin, you know, he's obviously in a rough patch right now. He's not racing like that team is not racing like they raced in the summer stretch and leading up to the chase. But I also believe that he's a driver who could turn, and that team is somebody who could turn it around at any moment. We're getting ready to go to different type racetrack. We're not at the intermediates where he struggled the last few weeks, or not necessarily struggle, but just not been what we expect Denny Hamlin to be. And so with that said, I think they could potentially catch him without needing him to falter. Anybody else, I think, needs Kyle Larson to have a hiccup.
0: If he continues an average finish of 2.8, I don't know that you're going to catch him unless you win every race left.
1: I mean, if he keeps averaging 53 points a race,
0: that don't leave a lot.
1: There's no more points for anybody else. I think the window for Hamlin is starting to close slightly. If he does not have something to turn it around soon, because we expected him to be good over these last three races, and he didn't capitalize the way that he needed to. And so everyone else ran a little bit better than he did, even though he's still in second place. I think that window is starting to shrink, and the margin for error is getting very slim.
0: Talking about Denny Hamlin, the last two races, huge gaffes.
1: At
0: Vegas, he's running third or fourth, closing in on the end of the first stage. He's going to outscore Larson. Spins out all by himself, tears up his race car, day's gone. At Charlotte, they're okay, but they come in, and the pit crew lets a tire roll into somebody else's pit stall. They get called for, you know, a safety violation, and after that, that was that.
1: And then they spent a number of minutes trying to measure their pit stall, saying that it was shorter than it should be, and that's just a losing argument. You're not going to win that argument. And so it's just compounded these problems, and he's cooled ever so slightly, and at the tracks that he's supposed to capitalize at, he just hasn't.
0: No.
1: And I think the window is starting to close. And I think that the window is open more for Christopher Bell and Chase Briscoe. They're averaging more points than he is, and they're running consistently better than he is, even though they've both had a couple of bad finishes, worse than Denny Hamlin. I think they have a little bit more of an opportunity and a little bit more momentum to go after Kyle Larson than he does.
0: Alexis, are you buying what David Stiles is selling, saying that his own teammates are right now outperforming him?
2: Yeah. I mean, I don't know how you could not. I mean, it's kind of in black and white. I mean, when you talk about the fact that, you know, he had that instance today on pit road where they got that safety violation and he had to serve the penalty, that meant that he got no stage points in stage one. That's a huge deal. That's a huge, huge deal, especially when I think Kyle Larson won stage one. Mm-hmm. So, you know, you've got – there are these instances and there are these times that he's going to look back on and go, okay, well, could have been then, you know. And, I mean, even in his post-race and even in, you know, how you see the interviews with the reporters and the scrums on social media and stuff, like he knows. He knows what's going on. He knows
0: well,
2: that they're not performing the way that they need to. And somebody asked him, well, where did Christopher Bell outperform you today? Or was it Christopher Bell or Chase Briscoe? I can't remember.
1: It didn't matter. One.
2: Either of the two. They asked him, where did they outperform you today? And he just said, everywhere.
0: Yeah.
2: So, I mean, they know.
0: It is unfortunate for Denny, because we've talked a lot. We've spent a lot of time on this show.

0: talking about Denny Hamlin.
1: Yes, we have.
0: And there was a time there that we kind of talked ourselves into maybe this is the year.
1: I do that every year.
0: Yeah, and
1: I literally do that every year.
0: And I have seen nothing in the chase that makes me think he can rally. 49 points is not that much, but he has zero momentum. Yeah. Zero.
2: None.
0: Yeah.
2: And I said it to Alexis when we were watching the race earlier, and I went back to a show that we had together, and you asked, does Denny Hamlin need the points lead coming out of Bristol? And I said, yeah, I think that that's pretty important. He lost the points lead that very week, and he has yet to gain it back or make any headway into regaining it. I think that it's just insurmountable for him, and I'll take the facade down a little bit. I want Denny Hamlin to do well because he's at that point in the career in his career
0: where it's a really good story.
2: He's not going to get any more chances, but I'm not a believer in it. Like, I just don't believe it's going to happen for him.
1: Here's the thing, though. We have seen drivers go on incredible runs.
2: Yeah.
1: I mean, we're seeing Kyle Larson do that right now, and maybe this is his year. Maybe this is the year where, I mean, obviously he's the defending champion, but he did not have this type of performance when he won the championship last year. This is a, you know, all-time great performance that he's putting on in the chase, but there are still four races left, and I can tell you the one thing that I know without a doubt from being on this show as long as I have been on the show. Nobody knows what's going to happen.
0: Nobody knows.
1: We will be surprised by something.
0: Coming up a little bit later on, we will hear from race winner Chase Briscoe. We'll visit with Nick Yeoman and Doug Turnbull of PR. And when we come back, we're going to dissect some of the people that have underperformed this season. We'll do that here on Fast Talk.
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6: Everybody's on their feet one more time. Lights are out on the pace car. Belts are good and tight. Another great start for Ty Gibbs, but he gets a little bit of a shove. Here comes Josemar. Josemar is going to challenge for the lead in turn three.
7: Carson Josemar is rim riding. Ty Gibbs glued to the bottom. They'll stay side by side. Chase Briscoe gets a little sideways out of turn four. Josemar slinks to the inside and clears Gibbs.
6: Gibbs shoves Josemar up to the top. Larson is there. Logano is trying to take a three wide into the corner.
7: Four cars fighting for the lead. Joey Logano on the inside as Ty Gibbs slides up into Carson Josemar. Move the 22 to the point.
6: Joey Logano able to conquer the chaos on the concrete tonight. Here comes Logano for the win in the Bristol Night Race.
7: Wendy Venturini, there's a fight.
8: There's a fight right in front of me, guys. Blaney came up full force. Blaney's being held back by crew members. Josemar is on the ground right now. Josemar being picked up by NASCAR security. There is fist flying here. It continues on.
9: This

0: my comrade, Alexis Erickson, likes to say, we're talking inside baseball, and I get it. It's kind of what goes on behind the curtain. As we record this show, it is early, early, early Monday morning.
1: Yes.
0: I'm not going to try to fool anybody to think that you're listening to this live. And we've had a lot of time to dissect different things. But you pointed out during our break that there were a couple of people that turned in really good performances yep. that we need to acknowledge.
1: Yes. I mean, you look at Josh Berry in a tale of two seasons for him. You know, he had a terrible start to the season where he had, you know, he was sub-30s in the points and would

0: brothers came and said, you know what? We're going to give the 21 to Jesse Love in 2027. And he was kind of, left out in the cold for a little while. Then he comes on, has amazing performances. He just today, with a fourth place finish in the Bank of America 400, got the 10th top 10 for Wood Brothers this season. That's the first time I think I saw that's happened since Matt DiBenedetto, maybe in 2020. So great run for him. And also Shane Van Gisbergen. Look, we talk about that guy all the time and not knowing how to run an oval. And here he is. You know, he has impressed us.
1: Where did he finish?
0: Greatly. He finished seventh. Yeah. He has impressed us greatly on the ovals this year.
1: And that's the first race, David, I feel like SVG's shown up in since he got eliminated from
2: the
1: championship.
2: I mean, until that moment in Daytona when Ryan Preece pushed him out after capturing a fabulous win, SVG's kind of been an afterthought. But he runs good here at Charlotte.
0: He does.
2: Well here in the 600. So this, to me, is not that much of a surprise. But the way that they've been running as of late, it is a big surprise.
1: Go ahead.
0: Sorry, I was just going to say, I kind of wonder what he would be able to do in different equipment.
1: Yeah.
0: But
1: Trackhouse stuff's not as good.
0: Yeah.
1: Ross Chastain should be running up front.
0: I agree.
1: He's not.
0: Yeah.
1: He's not. He's a good race car driver. What they're giving him is not really good. So that even says more about SVG.
0: Yeah.
1: I think what this tells me, too, about the character of those two drivers, Josh Berry and Shane Van Gisbergen, is that they haven't stopped.
0: Right.
1: It would have been really easy for Josh Berry after he got let go to say, I'm done.
0: Yeah.
1: You know,
2: yep.
0: He didn't. And look where he is now. He's got a full-time ride in 2027 with Legacy Motor Club.
1: That's a high character.
0: Yep.
1: Person.
2: He also broke not a record, but scored a number of top tens in a row that the Wood Brothers haven't seen since David Pearson.
1: Yeah.
2: So, I mean, that's a feat in and of itself.
1: And anytime you get your name mentioned
0: with David Pearson,
2: that's a big
1: deal.
2: You
1: have done something.
0: Absolutely.
1: I do want to mention a couple of names that haven't done anything this year. I cannot believe that we're here with four races to go and Willie B. has not been a factor at all this year.
2: You want to know how bad it is for William Byron?
1: Yes, I do.
2: Guess how many points he scored tonight?
0: Zero?
1: Three?
2: One.
0: Yeah.
2: It's been that kind of season for William Byron. He had a run in the middle of this chase with a couple of four top tens in a row, but other than that, he's been in the 30s the rest of the season. I'm sitting here scratching my head because a couple years ago we were like, this guy's on the road to winning a championship, won two Daytona 500s back-to-back, and now he's on the side of a milk carton. Like, where is he? What is he doing? Where's William Byron? I don't know.
0: I mean, it's interesting, too, because you pointed out, you know, earlier that Larson really is pretty much the only HMS car that is running well, that is doing great things.
2: The other one, Alex Bowman, who just, if there's a bad luck omen following someone around, it's Bowman because he keeps crashing, keeps running into things. Things happen to him, and it's not his fault. But he's the only other one that's running okay. The other two are just missing.
0: Maybe instead of Bowman the showman, it should be Bad Omen Bowman.
1: Oh! Ooh! Ooh. That is strong.
2: That is strong.
1: That is a strong play. But Hendrick, for the most part this year, has been a one-trick pony.
2: Yeah.
1: And I mean, I'm talking about the empire that is Hendrick Motorsports.
2: I mean, other than Alan Gustafson and Chase Elliott doing some gutsy pit strategy and getting the lead in races where they were able just to outfox the rest of the field, they haven't been good
1: either. And I know a lot of Chase fans don't like Gustafson, but he was able to shimmy shake them to a couple of wins.
0: He was.
1: But just flat out speed, he's up front. They've not had it. Alex Bowman has not had it. And obviously, William Byron has not been anywhere close to it. He made the chase, but outside of that, and I feel like making the chase, Alexis, if you're a Hendrick Motorsports full-time driver, that's the minimal
0: absolutely
1: that you're supposed to do.
0: Absolutely. Yes. 1,000%.
1: Now, I mean, I know that team is famous for regrouping.
0: Yeah.
1: But they're going to have a long winter over there to reassess because all four of those drivers are coming back. Nobody's coming into that stable until Connor Zilich comes in, and he'll hop into the ride being vacated by Alex Bowman and his retirement.
0: Yes.
1: And I wonder what Zilich does next year. That's going to be.
2: Well, and the question marks.
1: It's going to be the same thing. It's going to be rinse and repeat.

0: yes. what we saw this year.
1: Yeah,
2: I agree.
1: Yeah, I mean, question mark's still out because he's still running that track house equipment, and like you said, the segment before, that stuff's not that good.
0: It's not good.
1: They're just not able to overcome the deficiencies that they have as a team.
0: Coming up next, we will visit with Nick Yeoman and Doug Turnbull, and then after that, Chase Briscoe drops in here on Fast Talk.
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0: It's Fast Talk. It's our post Bank of America 400 edition, and we're lucky enough to have a couple of the guys that helped call the action in that race join us here in studio. Of course, it's co-anchor Nick Yeoman and the guy that was calling the actions down in turns 3 and 4 tonight, Doug Turnbull. It's a real pleasure to have him here. Guys, thanks a lot. Nick, I'll start here with you. Doubleheader day, you had to call 700 miles of racing, but at the end of both of the races, they turned out to have a little bit of drama.
1: And that's all you're looking for, right? Can we stick the landing? Obviously, with the Cup race, I mean, just a thrilling show seeing Christopher Bell come out of nowhere and challenge Chase Briscoe with those two cars making contact and nearly sliding across the start-finish line. It was a great race. And then I thought the O'Reilly race delivered as well, and that has kind of been the case all season long. That series continues to deliver great racings week in and week out, and seeing three of the best of the business up front with Justin Allgaier, who dominated the first half of the season, Jesse Love, who's had a great season, and Corey Day, who, look out, Doug. That's got a young man who's got superstar written all over him.
0: Yeah, he's got it rolling right now. Chase Briscoe, Doug Turnbull, back-to-back wins, has clawed his way back into the conversation for the championship, I feel like.
2: It just when we think everything's about set and done, we realize that winning, and the further behind you are, the more wins you need to the end. But with four races to go, yeah, Chase Briscoe's right in the conversation. And by the way, this weekend reminded me of 10 years ago when Hurricane Michael came through and we had a doubleheader Cup and then O'Reilly on Sunday. So we've done this before, but it's been a long time.
0: And we had a day that we ran part of the then Xfinity race, ran the Coca-Cola 600, and then came back and ran the other half of that race. That was crazy.
2: That's incredible.
0: At least we didn't have that this time. Nick, Kyle Larson came in. He's padded his points lead a little bit more, and he seems to have found form here in the chase, and I don't know if you can derail that or not.
1: I don't know if you can either, and I think Kyle Larson finds himself at a spot where if he just continues to pick up top five finishes, I think it's going to be hard to track him down. Obviously, he's still got Talladega waiting just around the bend in a couple weeks, and that is certainly a race that historically can flip the points situation on its head. But, man, Kyle has just been so remarkably good. He finished sixth today, and I think that's his worst finish in the chase so far. So, like that, he's batting 1,000.
0: I think his chase average ballooned up to 2.8.
1: Oh, terrible.
0: By the way. So, and Doug, though, one little bit of solace for the rest of the teams is that Kyle Larson is not good on plates formerly known as restrictor plate tracks.
2: Yeah, exactly. Yeah, and which if everything goes to how we expected the chase, that probably means he wins Talladega, right? The way things have gone, it's like all upside down. And what I've loved about this chase is that it seems like someone gets a win right when they need it, except for Denny Hamlin. Okay, but it seems like it's Joey Logano comes out of nowhere. Oh, Christopher Bell. And now Chase Briscoe's done two of them to make up for two bad races he had where he got crashed at Gateway and then where he had that toe leak break at Bristol.
0: Nick, I know you've been around sports and you're a big fan like I am. Very few sportscasters are asked to do what you and the rest of this PRN team had to do on this Sunday at Charlotte Motor Speedway with a doubleheader race.
1: Yeah, a lot of racing, a lot of laps, 700 miles, but at the same time, it's a lot of fun. So, and certainly with the storylines being with the chase and these championship battles being as good as they are, especially in the O'Reilly series. So, yeah, it made for a couple long evenings and a long night. And I'm not going to lie, I think we all got a little depressed when that mist rolled through after the Cup race. We thought, uh-oh, how late of a night is this going to be? And how delayed is this O'Reilly race going to be? But all told, I thought it was a great night, and certainly both races delivered.
0: I want to ask both of you about Denny Hamlin. This is a guy that has been at the top of the pyramid all year long until the chase came along. He had a decent run tonight, but that's not going to do it. You can't just get a point here and a point there, especially in that first round when he got penalized for a tire going out of the pit stall. And the next thing you know, in the stage one, Larson goes out, collects max points, and Denny Hamlin's with a zero.
2: Short of winning, that's the only way you're going to be able to make up a bunch of points and doing that consecutively over Larson until Larson has a problem. The only way you could pass him and not depend on Kyle Larson having a problem is peeling off two wins of the next four races or so. That's it. And even still, that's also maximum stage points, having a 70-plus point day. This was the first race where race number 6 of the chase now, that the winner hasn't gotten 73 or more points. Yeah, I think Chase Briscoe had the high 60s there. So that was a little bit of a ray of hope, but it was a guy that needed max points to eat more into the margin.
1: And I don't have a lot of confidence that Denny's going to find it in the last four races. I really don't. And he has been pretty forthcoming with his comments about, we're good, but at this point you've got to be great. And he certainly doesn't have that same form that we saw throughout the summer months when he dug himself out of that massive hole that Tyler Reddick had built. Denny knows that they're not running at the high level that he need to.
0: His teammate is. Chase Briscoe is.
1: Chase Briscoe's caught fire. And even Christopher Bell has been able to string together the second and third place finishes to give himself a chance. But I think we continue to see with this Chase format, you've got to win races. And I don't think Denny Hamlin's in winning form right now.
0: I can't argue with that. Christopher Bell, I've heard his reaction tonight in finishing second again. That guy sounded broken.
2: As happy as he was to return to the Oval at Charlotte, we've done enough appearances and watched enough Christopher Bell interviews when his voice doesn't hit a different octave, but it hits like another key up, and he talks like he's smiling. That's how he talked about a 400-mile Oval race here. So afterwards, to get so close but then yet be so far, that had to break him a little bit. But they are in fine form. You just got to wonder, Doug, we were talking after the race, what if he didn't have to fuel save as long as he did?
0: If he could have turned loose just maybe a lap earlier, he possibly goes up and passes Briscoe and wins that race.
1: That's all it would have taken. And I think the thing that's so interesting about Christopher Bell is I think everybody kind of pointed to him when they reintroduced the chase as, okay, this is a guy who is just pretty flawless and consistent at all forms of racetracks, and that maybe that this format would suit him. I think the thing he couldn't account for is a guy like Kyle Larson catching fire.
0: Let me get your takes on the chase. We just moved it back to this format. This is not a new format. We've raced under this before, but we've added the element of stage racing. Doug Turnbull, what's your thoughts now that we're about ready to wrap up a season?

0: season with this format.
1: And that, well, I love that the difference between this chase and what we saw from 2004 to 13 is you have more points for winning and those stage points. And you can't just look at finishes. If you were just looking at finishes, you could go, oh, Denny Hamlin could just finish a couple spots better than Larson each week. Instead, you've got to perform all the way through and win to make up significant points. So I'm all for it. And it makes each of these 10 races count the same. And it made all 26 races before it count the same, too.
2: I heard a Kyle Larson quote that was in our fantastically produced Kent Bernhardt Open to the broadcast.
1: Oh, yes.
2: Kyle Larson basically said, you have to be good all race in every race and collecting those stage points. So I think it is the perfect happy medium. I've enjoyed it. And ultimately, listen, if we get to Homestead and Kyle Larson's got a monster lead and some of the drama is sucked out of it, that'll be a bummer. But no doubt whoever wins this thing's going to earn it.
0: That could very well happen. At the level that they're performing, he could have this thing in the bag before we leave Martinsville. I mean, that's not unrealistic. And if that's the case, they went out and earned it. Everybody knew when the season started how the points were going to be collected. So they figured out how to do it the best.
1: That they did. But look, anything can happen, guys. And there have been so many times where we're prisoner of a lot of moments now. This is six races in. But we've been prisoner of the moment. Is this guy the new guy to be the champion and all that? And things fall apart. It just doesn't look like right now. It looks like all of the attention, frankly, at Hendrick Motorsports is on the 5 team now. The other guys aren't running the same as him in the chase or out of it. And it just seems like Larson is on kill.
2: Still got to get through all those restarts at Phoenix where everybody's driving way below the apron. You got to get through avoiding the big ones at Talladega, and you got to avoid not running into the back of somebody or getting run into at Martinsville.
1: Oh, yes.
2: So, yeah, there's still a lot on the line.
0: Well, to what you said, Doug, William Byron got crashed out. That doesn't really count. Him and Bubba Wallace got taken out in the same accident. So their day was done. Chase Elliott was never going to be a factor in this race. It just wasn't going to be. And you're right. I feel like Hendrick has poured all of their energy into this 5 car now. And he deserves that, I think.
1: That absolutely. And certainly at this point in the chase, when they started out and they were all on top of each other at points, I was talking about on my 5 to Go podcast. You know, Dan Elliott, Chase's uncle, said, hey, you know, if there's one thing I expect to change in this chase, I do not expect Chase Elliott and Willie Byron to finish outside the top 10 in points. Two poor showings for them leaving Charlotte here, and it looks more and more likely. They won't even forget the title. They won't even be in the top 10. So you're right, Doug. It's rightfully so.
0: As we record this, it's late at night after a doubleheader here at Charlotte. But what's the big takeaway from this race? What's the big takeaway from the Bank of America 400? Nick?
2: I think for the entire weekend, it's guys catching fire at the right time. I mean, the winners that won races in Las Vegas with Corey Day and Chase Briscoe, that has translated into a lot of speed and some competitive runs here at Charlotte. So both of them obviously have points gaps that they got to make up. But for me, it's Chase Briscoe coming really strong here down the stretch.
0: Guys, thanks a lot. Safe journeys, okay?
2: Appreciate it,
1: Doug. Honored to be on.
0: All right,
1: thank
0: Doug Turnbull and Nick Yeoman visiting with us here on Fast Talk.
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0: 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We have NASCAR Hall of Famer Kurt Busch. What does a much older, wiser Kurt Busch want to tell Carson Hocevar?
9: Well, let's bust out all the VHS tapes, and you can watch all my mistakes. Try not to do those, Carson. I like what he's doing. He's learning, and he's putting his time in up front.
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0: the air, Christopher Bell can read his license plate. Call it 8 car lengths to catch leader Chase Briscoe.
1: Chase Briscoe told us before the season he has these races circled on his calendar. He's going to have to hold off one final charge from Christopher Bell. Bell closes it to 5 car lengths. Now 4. They're going to race down the back straightaway for the final time.
2: The chess moves are being made. Chase Briscoe leads Christopher Bell by 2 car lengths. Briscoe chooses high. Bell chooses low. He's going to pull even with Briscoe. Pull up even toward the line out of turn 4.
3: They are side by side out of turn 4. They bang tires. They're both sideways at the line. It's Chase Briscoe by a nose. He narrowly beats Christopher Bell to the line, and Chase Briscoe wins at Charlotte, taking the Bank of America 400.
4: Welcome back to Fast Talk, presented by Toyota. That was the conclusion of the Bank of America 400, and we are now joined by Joe Gibbs, driver, and driver of the number 19 Toyota, Chase Briscoe. How's your night going, Chase, as the newly minted champion of the Bank of America 400?
5: Yeah, definitely is going way better than if I would have finished second, that's for sure, which I almost did. I did not realize that it was that close. I mean, I knew it was close, but when I saw the video, it was kind of mind-blowing that it was as close as it was. So, yeah, just a crazy finish. Wish it wasn't that close. I feel like all of my wins have been like these crazy last lap, you know, leader and second place is right there. And, yeah, just about 5 or 6 to go, I started having a right front tire come apart and was just trying to limp it, honestly, all the way to the finish. And Christopher just did an amazing job of being able to close the gap. So, yeah, made it really, really close.
6: Look, as fans of racing, we appreciate you making these finishes very exciting. Second win in a row, huge for you, huge for your team. Just talk about this huge leap forward that you've made in the chase as we head into only 4 races left to go.
5: Yeah, it's definitely been, you know, from a results-wise, it's been a big jump. But truthfully, the whole chase, we've been extremely fast, just have been kind of snake-bitten with different things. You know, obviously going back to Gateway, Chase Elliott blows a rotor right underneath us and wipes us out. Bristol, I just made a mistake with 4 to go, and then Darlington, you know, felt like we were good enough to win there, and, you know, kind of ran ourselves out of fuel and then had a restart not go our way. So we've been really, really fast, just haven't had the, you know, I guess the execution piece or just some of the things go our way. And, you know, these last 2 weeks we've been able to do that, and, you know, we've been able to put our speed together and just execute. And when we do that, typically we're in the mix to win these races, and just glad we've been able to execute at a high level when the timing is the most important.
4: Chase, last season you guys also went on a similar type run toward the end of the year. Is there any added pressure with your team and James Small to go on another run like this in this section of the season that you're in currently?
5: Yeah, I mean, I think if we're going to win the championship, we have to still win at least 2 more, like just with the hole that we dug ourselves. I mean, you think 2 weeks ago we were 123 points out. So just, you know, that's just such a big hole to try to recover from. So, yeah, hopefully, you know, we can go and win 2 or 3 more of these out of the next 4. That'd be a pretty unbelievable thing to do. But, yeah, I feel like we're capable. We're going to a lot of great racetracks for us. You know, Phoenix is a place where we're normally really fast. We were able to win Talladega last year. And then, you know, Homestead's a great track for me, too. I'd say Martinsville's the one question mark for our group. We just have been a little bit off for whatever reason. So, yeah, just have to go to the racetrack these next 4 weeks and, like I said, try to execute at a high level. And then, you know, if it's enough at the end, it'll be enough. But it's all we can do.
6: You talked about how close it was at the end there with your teammate Christopher Bell. I was told that this is the second closest finish in CMS history at a 0.29. Only Labonte Johnson in 2005 was a smaller margin of victory. How do you feel about, like, going down in the record books at Charlotte Motor Speedway, the home track, you know, for the series? What is that like?
5: Yeah, it is really cool to be a part of any type of history at Charlotte Motor Speedway where there's just so much, you know, NASCAR history from really the very beginning. So I wish it wasn't the closest finish because it just makes it way more stressful. It may be

0: turn, and I knew that he was going to go to the bottom. And when he went there, I can't see. Like, I cannot see anything out of my left side, and I'm just trying to focus ahead, right? And I heard my spotter say, hey, you know, inside. I didn't know if he was, like, barely at my quarter panel, if he was at my door or whatever. And when we came off the corner, obviously I felt it, and I thought I was wrecking. I mean, it kind of swung sideways, but then it, like, hooked itself back, and I was just looking head on at the trioval wall. And I just told myself, you're about to absolutely knock the wall down, but you cannot lift. And I somehow kind of got it back straight. And I just thought at that point I'd gave up so much momentum from sliding and everything else that I was just waiting to see this yellow car go past me. And I didn't see that. So then I hurried and checked my mirror because I thought maybe he spun out. And then I saw him right there and obviously was able to beat him to the line.
1: You know, on the USA broadcast, we saw your celebration on the start-finish line. We saw your family come out and greet you, which seemed like such a special moment. Just talk about having all three of your kids there, your wife there. I'm sure maybe even some extended family since we're here in Charlotte.
0: Yeah, it's really special. You know, we've not really been all as a family in Victory Lane outside of, you know, the Southern 500 last year. So, you know, the twins were so young at that point. Even Brooks, you know, he had just turned four, where now he's starting to know what's going on. The twins even, you know, they just turned two a couple of days ago, so they know what's going on a little bit more. And, yeah, to have, you know, Marissa and the kids here, my mom and dad were here, my grandparents were here. I don't think they've been to a race since 2019. So to be able to have them all in Victory Lane, my in-laws, I mean, literally my mother-in-law, my father-in-law, my brother-in-law, my sister-in-law, everybody was here. And to be able to do that, and along with a lot of buddies, too, to be able to just have that moment is a really special thing to do. And, yeah, Brooks has been telling me ever since we won the Southern 500 last year, he wants to do a burnout in the car with me. And, you know, all the wins this year, he hasn't been there. So it was really cool to be able to do that. And I'd watch that as a fan, you know, with Kevin Harvick and Keelan and Kyle and Brexton. And, you know, I always wanted to experience that father-son moment, and it was really special.
2: So you mentioned that, how special this win was tonight at Charlotte. You won on the 4th of July at Chicagoland. Does that pale in comparison, or is winning at Charlotte just something completely different?
0: Yeah, I mean, look, winning on 4th of July weekend was really special, just given, you know, it was 250th birthday of America, driving the Bass Pro Shops car. Like, it felt American. But when you win at Charlotte, it honestly, I just felt like I was a NASCAR driver. Like, to win at Charlotte Motor Speedway, like, that is one of the pinnacles of racing in the Cup Series, is trying to win at Charlotte Motor Speedway. And to do it on the oval, too, that's something that is just a really special thing to be able to say. When you look at the list of drivers that have won on the oval at Charlotte, I mean, it is a who's who of NASCAR legends. And to you know, be able to have my name out of that list is amazing. Hopefully I can do it in the Coke 600 one day. But regardless, it was just really special to win on the oval here.
1: So there was a lot of talk going into this race about how it's 400 miles. We haven't run a 400-mile race on the oval in decades here at Charlotte Motor Speedway. Tell me what that was like. Did it, like, amp up the excitement in the car for you guys because it's such a more condensed race? Or did you feel that? Did you not feel that? What was it like?
0: Yeah, it definitely felt more condensed. I mean, the Coke 600, right, it just feels so long. You know, especially, like, you get to halfway, and, I mean, you still have 200 more laps to go, where tonight you only had 50 more laps to go at lap 200. So it definitely felt different. Yeah, I thought that it was a great length. You know, I'm glad it wasn't 400 and a quarter miles because I probably would have lost. But, yeah, I really did enjoy the – you know, I feel like a 500-mile race would probably feel fairly similar to the 600 in a certain extent. So, yeah, I thought the 400 was just a really good balance. Like, you still had to maintain your car, and the track still went through a ton of transitions, as this place always does, but you did have a little bit more of a sense of urgency just knowing that it was a little bit shorter race.
2: I fully believe in the good mojo and, like, carrying momentum from week to week. Back-to-back races you've won now. You've gained 58 points in two races. You've climbed four spots in 2 weeks. Can this be sustained, and how are you feeling as we get down towards the end of the season?
0: Yeah, I mean, I definitely think it can be sustained, you know, but ultimately, you know, these mile and a half, I said it before the chase started, this was going to be our little window to really make up a lot of points. And, you know, we capitalized as best we could. You know, we could have honestly won all three, right? But these next 4 weeks are still great tracks for us. I think, you know, when you look at the championship picture, it's all going to come down to Talladega for our group. I mean, that's where you're probably going to have the biggest swings in points, you know, at a lot of these tracks. If you run in the top five, like, your competitors are all running in the top five too, where Talladega could be one of those where they have a 20th, 30th place on back finish. So, yeah, it's all going to come down to, I think, Talladega for us as far as if we're the champion or not. But, yeah, we've at least put ourselves in contention.
1: Okay, I have to ask.

0: ask you, how many times this weekend have fans yelled Freebird at you?
1: Not a lot until Victory Lane. Victory Lane. Everybody was screaming it. So that was cool. It's really special to get them in Victory Lane. I mean, their company is so new. I mean, literally the guy woke up in the middle of the night, November 2024, and, you know, to be less than really 2 years to be a sponsor on a NASCAR Cup car, and let alone do it and be in Victory Lane, it's pretty special. They only did three races this season. This is their third one, and to be in Victory Lane is pretty big deal. So hopefully, yeah, a lot of people will go out and buy Freebird. It's Southern Spring Water, so hopefully, you know, we're getting kind of at the end of the hot summer, but hopefully you can still enjoy a nice cold water.
2: Did the bath feel good? I know Marissa dumped a whole can on
1: yeah,
2: you.
1: Yeah, it did feel good. Yeah, that was a nice touch.
2: Well, that's our winner for the Bank of America 400, Chase Briscoe, as we only have four races remaining here in the 2026 Chase. We'll be back with more Fast Talk after this word from our sponsors.
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9: Victory Junction is a year-round camp for children with chronic and life-threatening illnesses and serious medical needs. We'll see 120 kids with spina bifida, 120 kids with craniofacial disorders, 120 kids who have diabetes or who have asthma. From 6 to 16 years old, it empowers them to just be the kids that they are that week. Not their disease, not their illness, they're just a kid. If you know a child that can benefit from Victory Junction, we'll do everything in our power to make sure that child comes to camp.

Hats off to our great Fast Talk crew here, Kent Bernhardt, our producer, David Stiles, Alexis Erickson, and they've all been super troopers. We've been here for about 16 hours at the racetrack. Finally, it looks like we're going to get to head to our cars and head for home. I did want to touch on one thing that I got to do today that was really special. I was at the Speedway today working in the public address booth with Steve Post, who, by the way, when it comes to PA announcing, that guy is second to none. He gets the crowd going. He is the Energizer Bunny in the PA booth. Real pleasure to work with. But I got to go MC an event in the media center today honoring Humpy Wheeler. They gave him the Smokey Eunuch Award. Humpy was a big admirer of Smokey Eunuch, and they've been giving that award away here for 25 years. Our good buddy Jeff Hammond won it a few years ago, and today they gave it to Humpy Wheeler. There to accept the award were two of his two daughters, Tracy and Patty. And then also getting up to talk was the Speedway General Manager, Jessica Fickinger, and Marcus Smith. Marcus and Humpy were pretty tight. And it was just real, it felt like one of those moments where you close the circle that Humpy got this award, even though he's not here to take it. It just felt right. And his daughters told some great stories about growing up Humpy Wheeler's kids. And they said he was not the ordinary dad, but it was

0: just a really warm moment today down in the media center.
1: And that's so awesome, too, that you got to be the one to MC that, because you spent a lot of your career with Humpy as well. I mean, you guys had a relationship.
0: Yes, we did. I'm not going to pretend that I was best buddies with him, but I got to know Humpy over the years. Humpy had many sides. He was a multifaceted guy. He could be really scary, or he could be very kind and mentoring. And I know when he decided he was leaving the Speedway here, and I stopped into his office just to say hi, and he goes, "Is there anything in here you want?" And I said, "Okay." And it didn't take me long, and I said, "I want one of those jars of moonshine that you keep in here that you always break out when some senator or somebody comes around to visit." And that was Humpy's breaking the ice thing. I don't know that anybody ever drank any of that stuff.
1: Yeah,
0: because it's nasty. All right, but he reached into a cabinet and gave me one with some peaches shriveled up in the bottom of it. I still have it today, so that was my little parting gift from Humpy Wheeler here when he left.
1: We're going to have to break that open someday, you and I.
0: Well, only if we're cleaning the floors.
2: It's pretty stout stuff.
0: I don't light a match around it. Don't light up a cigarette anywhere around that stuff because it's explosive. All right, we head to Phoenix. David Styles, what are you thinking when we duel in the desert?
2: Oh, man, it's going to be tough, but I think it'll be one of those Penske Fords, and if I'm going to have to pick one, I think I'll go with the experience of the three-time champion. Give me Joey Logano.
0: Ooh,
2: with a
0: Joey
2: self-serving
0: Logano.
2: Pick. How
0: wow,
2: about that?
0: That's a stretch pick.
1: I'm so glad you went Joey Logano and didn't take my Ryan Blaney, because he's the defending winner, and he's won the last two races there, so I'm going Blaney all the way.
0: Wow. It would be easy to double down on Larson. I'm going to go a little bit further out on the limb. I think our boy Chase Briscoe makes it three in a row.
1: Wow.
0: And
1: I could
0: tightens
1: see it.
0: Up this thing.
1: Wow.
2: I could see it happen.
0: I mean, for a competitive standpoint on this, I would love to see that happen, because that means that somebody's actually challenging Kyle Larson.
1: It would be compelling, for sure.
2: I mean, if it's going to happen, it's going to have to happen now.
0: If Larson yeah. goes out there and wins, this is over.
1: Yes. Okay? Agreed.
0: It's pretty close to being over.
2: I mean, I think the line of demarcation right now is at Joey. He's back 92 points. Yep. That's about where we sit.
0: All right, big thanks to all the folks that made this show possible tonight. We will rejoin you next Monday for some more Fast Talk. In the meantime, keep it between the navigational beacons.
1: Between the buoys.
2: 5 o'clock somewhere.
0: Yes, it is.
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4: They are side by side at a turn four. They bang tires. They're both sideways at the line. It's Chase Briscoe by a nose. He narrowly beats Christopher Bell to the line, and Chase Briscoe wins at Charlotte.
5: Chase Briscoe goes back to back and produces a thrilling finish at Charlotte Motor Speedway. I'm David Styles. This is PRN's Garage Pass.
6: 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Be there!
5: In the sixth race of NASCAR's Cup Series Chase, Chase Briscoe is able to hold off a hard charge from his teammate Christopher Bell and win the Bank of America 400 by .029 seconds. Here is Chase Briscoe on that narrow margin of victory.
7: Yeah, when Christopher got into me off of four, I kind of got sideways, and I thought I was going to wreck him. Like, I'm going to get beat here to the line. So I'm assuming he got really sideways, too. But, yeah, my right front was coming apart. Like another lap, I was probably going to blow right front tires. So, yeah, glad, I don't know. I'm glad that we won. I wish that they were not so stressful, because I don't have very much hair to begin with, but I'm definitely losing it real quickly. Yeah, just an awesome day, and really cool to end up in big play.
5: Entering Charlotte, Briscoe was in sixth place, 84 points behind Kyle Larson. Now, heading to Phoenix, Briscoe is up to more positions in the standings to fourth, and he says he still sees a pathway to a championship.
7: it's definitely getting more realistic.

0: optimistic. It's sickening the start that we have because we definitely could be leading the points right now. But, yeah, just to be in contention still is all you can ask for. And, yeah, when my dad told me that, I think I was 123 back, and I really didn't believe him. But, yeah, he's been right. So he saw a path to it. And, yeah, hopefully we can just continue to, win races. And, yeah, if we can keep winning, then, we definitely put ourselves in contention.
1: We now head to Phoenix Raceway. Can Chase Briscoe continue his climb towards a championship? I'm David Stiles. This is PRN's Garage Pass.
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4: Welcome to PRN at the Track. I'm Lenny Baticki. Coming up in this show, we'll chat with Greg Hoffman from North Wilkesboro Speedway. Then we'll speak with the winning team owner from the World of Outlaws National Open, Kelly Stamen. And we'll have a conversation with All-Star Circuit of Champions winner, A.J. Flick. But first, let's get to our What's Hot. We'll start out at Pittsburgh's Pennsylvania Motor Speedway, where Devin Moran got the Lucas Oil Series victory. Lycan Hill goes to Dover Guinness. Joel Myers Jr. takes the checkers at I-55 in Missouri and at Jacksonville, Illinois. The trophy at Fairbury to Fager. Skeeter Crum gets the top spot at Salem, Indiana. Harley Burns the same at Hofstadt. Montpelier to Nussbaum and Massengill. Curtis Chapman the checkers at Anderson. 24 goes to Cale Cannon. Gio Anderlini wins at Miami. Paragon to Jordan Kinzer. Ben Tunney wins at Speed Rome. Sportsdrome to Jacob Robertson. Zach Milby a winner at 35 Raceway in Ohio. Portsmouth to Tyler Erb. Danner and Swanson get big. USAC wins at Toledo. Iowa, dirt on the Hawkeye Downs to Jesse Glenns, while Dustin Rollins wins at Paducah, Kentucky. And joining us now on the ProFabrication.com hotline, the executive director at North Wilkesboro Speedway, Greg Hoffman. And, man, you've got a lot going on all throughout the year, and I know we've got big things coming up on October 17th, but let's jump ahead even to next year and the All-Star Race getting a whole lot of energy and some new this and that. What's going on for North Wilkesboro Speedway and the NASCAR All-Star Race?
5: Well, Lenny, good to hear from you. Always a pleasure. We've had a huge year in 2026 at North Wilkesboro Speedway. Continuing that momentum next May, back to the All-Star Race. But the twist on this one, bigger and better. It is a true NASCAR triple header with the Truck Series and the O'Reilly Auto Parts Series joining that All-Star Race weekend.
4: And that is going to be something in the month of May next year, North Wilkesboro Speedway. And our guest, the executive director of North Wilkesboro Speedway, going to be welcoming fans in from all over. Greg Hoffman, this has got to be something that you and the community, I mean, you guys have really had synergy. If folks are thinking, where can I go for an entire complete weekend of racing and a little bit of, you know, vacation-esque type thing, that's got to be North Wilkesboro in May. What would you suggest to them?
5: You know, it's such a beautiful time of year. It's a beautiful part of the country. You know, build your vacation around coming in if you're from outside the Wilkes area and the Carolina region. Go up to the mountains. That we've got some beautiful wineries, and then certainly all the moonshine culture, Ground Zero in Wilkes County. So make a trip out of it if you're coming from out of town, and just come and see us. The history is so abundant in North Wilkesboro Speedway. If you really want to get into the roots of stock car racing and NASCAR, it's right there at North Wilkesboro Speedway.
4: And I can't imagine anybody that even would imagine going to a car race wouldn't love the vintage feel in the Carolina Mountains, all the right stuff all in one place next May at North Wilkesboro Speedway for the NASCAR All-Star Race Triple Header Weekend. And we're chatting on the line with North Wilkesboro Speedway Executive Director Greg Hoffman. But you're not getting away with ending the year for 2026 without the 17th here in October next Saturday. The Smart Modified Tour going to ground pound their way to you. What's up next Saturday?
5: We have got a triple header, and you know we've had this this October weekend the last few years, and run Cars Tour and modifieds, and the Smart Mods really found a home in the region, and certainly at North Wilkesboro Speedway since our revival. So a triple header, it is the Smart Modified Championship. There's a tight points battle still going on. They've got a race at Tri-County this weekend, and then on to North Wilkesboro to decide that championship. So Smart Mods, Carolina Crate Mods, and we got a tip of the cap to the local racers and the Carolina Mini Stocks. And they've got over 40 entries. I think we're 44 or 45 entries on that one. So a awesome afternoon of racing. Gates will open at 10. Racing will start about 2 o'clock. So a fantastic triple header day there October 17th at North Wilkesboro Speedway.
4: 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But before the gates open on the morning of October 17th next Saturday, you've got some moonshiners and some vintage racers and their cars coming?
5: It is certainly something special. We started this last year, and Bill Blair has led this charge, and there has been a moonshine and racer reunion. It's taken place at Mount Airy for many years, and last year that shifted over to the Speedway. And just, again, all that moonshine culture and Ground Zero, what a better place to establish the North Wilkesboro Speedway Moonshine and Racer Hall of Fame. That kicks off with that Moonshine and Racer reunion. Many legends from car builders to crew chiefs to racers will be in. I think we're somewhere over 50-plus vintage race cars that will be on display. And then, again, we'll induct some the new class into that Hall of Fame. And a couple names I'm excited about. Bill Blair announced the last day or two. Burt Meyer, certainly legend, that'll be racing in that Smart Mod Championship. He's even fighting for that championship in that tight points battle. Legendary car builder Banjo Matthews, just his career and what he's meant, and consideration for the NASCAR Hall of Fame, and to put him in the North Wilkesboro Speedway Moonshine and Racer Hall of Fame is a tremendous honor. And then you got a name like Maurice Petty, certainly engine builder and that Petty family and legendary there. And a name I'm also excited about, Herb Nabb, all that he's contributed to the sport back in those, certainly those Junior Johnson era where he crew chief for Junior and then on to Leroy Yarborough and several others. But
4: gonna be
5: a couple great names we're looking to induct here next week.
4: Next week, it's the Smart Mods along with the Carolina Mini Stocks and the Carolina Crate Modified Series on Saturday the 17th. In May, it'll be the All-Star Race, the O'Reilly Series, and Truck Series for their huge triple header weekend. Greg Hoffman from North Wilkesboro Speedway, thanks for joining us. Fans, we'll be right back with more.
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4: 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Kelly Stamen, can you even put it into words at this point after a few days of collecting this, that this has really happened to you and your hometown team there?
13: It's still pretty surreal, I got to be honest with you. We cashed the check and we looked at the trophies a couple times, but it's been pretty awesome.
4: Well, congratulations to you, your husband. But I got to imagine in those closing laps with one of the world's best sprint car guys and Donnie Schatz, the multi-time champion, chasing Chase down in those last 10 laps or so. He's closing in, getting closer. And as that starts to build with all the fans that you've in some ways grown up with and cheered with and such, and through this great season that you've had there as a team beyond that, what is going through you as Donnie every time the cars pass by is just a tick closer and the laps are winding down? How are those emotions playing out in you?
13: It was pretty nerve-wracking, but to be honest with you, I had confidence in Chase and our team and wasn't as nervous as some other previous races, but just because I knew they all know what their job is and did everything they could to the best of their ability.
4: Were you...
13: Donnie was definitely coming. It was a little closer than I had wanted it to be, but... it was pretty amazing.
4: Were you next to your husband, or do you like have this thing where, okay, I'm going to stand over here and you're going to stand over there, and we love each other, but we're not going to stand in the same area during a last lap or so?
13: I was actually standing on the merchandise, on top of the merchandise trailer with Chase's wife, Lauren, and I saw a video. We look a little crazy up there. John said too, can't believe that we didn't fall off, but, I usually try and stay away and have my own little space to breathe and take everything in. So I got to celebrate. The first person I got to hug was Chase's wife, Lauren.
4: Well, that's a nice hug there. And two great ladies in racing at Williams Grove. And now in the history books for the World of Outlaws National Open victory at Williams Grove last weekend. Kelly Stamen, the co-owner of the team, our guest on the profabrication.com hotline, which is brought to you by Gasco Gaskets. 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So, it's usual for these winning sprint car drivers with a wing for the driver to jump up on top of the car and wave to the crowd. But I saw a lady and a gentleman there that I found out were you and your husband. Who decides that the owners are going to go up there? And what are those moments like leading up to that that very expensive Stairmaster that you used inside of Williams Grove?
13: It really wasn't planned at all. It just kind of emotions took over, and it seemed like the right thing to do and get up there and celebrate and wave to the fans, take it all in. We just appreciate all the fans and support, everyone that comes out. That's an amazing event. It's awesome to see the stands packed.
4: But it's been quite a journey. Kelly Stamen is our guest on the ProFabrication.com hotline. Team co-owner of the World of Outlaws National Open winning team that Chase Dietz drove for at Williams Grove Speedway all this year and last, picking up $75,000 over the last weekend and such. But it wasn't easy, every time you've ever shown up at the track. I understand it's really only been a little more than a year that you've ever got your first win at Williams Grove, and now you're track champions with more than 20 wins this year, including the National Open. Up there on top of that car, looking down at all of it, what is that moment like, and does it pay off some of those downtimes through this journey to really have that sweet air that you did Saturday night up top and looking down?
13: Absolutely. It gives you a moment to reflect and makes it all worth it. It's definitely, you ride the waves. There's highs and lows, and typically in racing, there's a lot more lows than highs, so it just, yeah, makes it all worthwhile, and that's why you do it.
4: You hugged Chase's wife, and then I'm sure it's always a challenge to get up on a souvenir rig. There's no pretty way to go up and down, but you make that, and you dart across, and I think you made it when Chase was pulling into victory lane. What's it like elbows to elbows with the crew, and y'all are trying to get to him to congratulate him? How does that work out? That's a pretty big scrum to be in.
13: Yeah. Just, it was awesome to be there to celebrate with the guys. I know they all worked so hard and wanted this so bad, and I was glad, fortunate to be able to make it over there in time and see Chase pull in and give him a tap on the shoulder and tell him awesome job. It's a team effort, that's for sure, and we definitely couldn't do it without them all.
4: Kelly Stamen and her husband, team co-owners of the World of Outlaws National Open winning team from last weekend at Williams Grove Speedway, $75,000 towards that team for this one. Got a lot of folks listening from all over the country that, saw at least what Chase did, maybe have seen your picture now, want to follow this journey as it goes forward. Where on social media or on the internet can folks connect with you guys and maybe pick up a team shirt or something?
13: They can follow the race team at Stamen Motorsports on Facebook. Our X account we're still working on. And then they can get merchandise at chasedietzracing.com as well.
4: Kelly, it's awesome to get to chat with you. Take in every moment this week and such for this victory. Congratulations on your Williams Grove Track Championship as well. Kelly Stamen, team co-owner of the World of Outlaws National Open winning team, our guest of the ProFab Hotline. Fans, stay with us. 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
10: Hi, this is Doug Rice of PRN. Join me for another great episode of Fast Talk. I heard this 5 years ago with Jimmy Johnson.
0: I know what
10: you think Jimmy
0: say.
10: Johnson forgot how to drive? You're an idiot. Shut up. Sit down. He's going to win 8 races in a row. I am not putting Kyle Larson in that category. I think driver slump and team slump. I think this may be more of a team slump than a driver slump. That's Fast Talk right here on PRN.

0: 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I've waited to say this. He is now an all-star Circuit of Champions winner. He did it last weekend at Mercer Raceway up there in Pennsylvania. AJ Flick. I mean, that's got to be music to your ears just to hear that sound now is really happening. What's it feel like?
1: Yeah, I mean, first off, Lenny, thanks for having us on. Being an all-star winner is something we've thought about for a very long time. The all-stars haven't been to Western PA as much as we would have liked recently. Obviously, they were down for about a year after the high limit sale, and then they haven't been going to Lernerville. They don't go to Pittsburgh much anymore. We get one or two races a year at Sharon or Mercer, but our options are kind of limited where we live. So to be able to finally pull this one off at the end of 2026 and get that feather in our cap, it's pretty darn cool.
0: Pretty darn cool to have a driver that is so known and known for winning in and around the Steel City, AJ Flick, now an All-Star Circuit of Champions winner at Mercer, our guest on the profabrication.com hotline. But it didn't look like it was easy when you start eighth against guys like Duvall and Cale Thomas, Trey Jacobs, I mean, Kakich, Peterson, Bova, you know, Zeth, and certainly Dale Blaney and Caleb Henry. I mean, that's a darn hole that you got. And I know, you know, there were circumstances that get you there. But starting eighth, what are you thinking? How am I going to fight this fight to get up even close to being able to do it? How do you pull that together?
1: Yeah, for sure. The format didn't really help us the most. We went quick time overall, so I knew we had a really good race car. But the way the points ended up working out, it caused us to miss the dash. And we ended up starting ninth, and man, all those good guys were in front of us. I mean, Caleb just went back to back with all-star championships. He started on the pole. Cap Henry, we all know how good Cap is, especially around the Ohio, Western PA area. He went first or second quick in his group, won his heat race from fourth, ran real well in the dash. And
0: but you're looking at up that hill and saying, yeah, what am I going to do this? How do you start to prepare your racecraft to be able to slice and dice and make maybe enough spots to be able to see the checker whenever the guy that wins it does, and lo and behold, it ends up being you? How do you start thinking through that process with such a task in front of you?
1: Make your race car good enough and take it lap by lap. I mean, pay attention to every single person in front of you, figure out how you can get by them, and hope the cautions work out for you. I was very fortunate. I just got to fifth. I ran down to fourth. I just ran down to vault for third, and I was able to pass Zane by like 2 feet at the line at the same time Cap spun out in one and two. So in 20 feet, I gained two really difficult positions, and the rest of the race, I could just focus forward on Caleb Henry.
0: And he's good. He had a little bit of luck and got it all done. All-Star Circuit of Champions winner at Mercer Raceway, AJ Flick, our guest on the ProFabrication.com hotline, which is brought to you by Gasco Gaskets, engineered for maximum seal and durability. 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I saw that you won in May at Mercer. You know, did that factor into your knowledge of the track? I mean, with all the summer and different things that happen to a racing surface, What comfort was May, if any, to how this victory turned out for you?
1: Honestly, no. We did win the Western PA Speed Week race at Mercer this year, and trust me, I'm real proud of that one. But my crew and I had a long discussion in May about that win, and I've told them over and over that that is the worst winning race car I have had at Mercer my entire career. But it's funny because we spent all season working at it. We found a lot of speed here recently in the past few weeks. I've been really proud of what we've done, and I had a lot of confidence going into this Saturday. And sure enough, after we ended up pulling off the win, my dad, my uncle, and I, we were all eating after the races were done. And I told him, I said, you know what? I went from the worst race-winning car I've ever had at Mercer to by far the best race-winning car I've ever had at Mercer.
0: And the key component that got it done both times, whether the car wasn't there or the car was our guest, AJ Flick, All-Star Circuit of Champions winner at Mercer Raceway on the ProFabrication.com hotline. So Lernerville Championship.

0: the winds all over, you know, the place starting to build and build and build. What does this victory in the All-Star Circuit of Champions do to the conversations in the off season as you start to develop what could happen in 2027?
1: Yeah, I mean, I just want to hope that it opens up opportunities for us, whether it's for my own team or whether there's some car owners out there listening to this conversation and know that I'm available. I'd love to make this an opportunity that we could go out and race for a living. It doesn't matter what series. I just want to drive sprint cars. And having this feather in my cap, being an all-star winner, knowing or proving that I can get this done, I think that's a huge incentive for not just myself bringing on partners, but for car owners that are trying to look for somebody successful to get the job done. We've proven.
0: You definitely have. And that exactly with the titles, that shows the consistency year long. And then the peaks of these big races, AJ Flick, All-Star Circuit of Champions winner last weekend at Mercer Raceway, now closing in on the, you know, it's there now, 100 career winged 410 sprint car victories, not out of the question in this career. And does that mean that, you know, these conversations that hopefully you can have over the winter could mean a dip into High Limits, World of Outlaws? Heck, you know, you've not been out west that I remember, ASCS maybe, or you scoot over to the Grove more often. How does the recipe come together if you could even predict it?
1: I mean, let's just say somebody comes along and wants to partner with our race team. If they want to help pay for it and fund it, then we go where they want to go. It's pretty much as simple as that. If somebody comes along and says that they want me to drive their race car, then I drive their race car in whatever series they want me to drive it in. So, I mean, we're just looking to find businesses that have the same morals that we do. You know, we want to be partnered with the correct people, and we want to drive race cars for the correct car owners and the correct teams. And when you put the right people together, it's proven that you can have a lot of success. I mean, you see it right now with
0: the
1: Gravel team and the Buddy Kofoid team.
0: Definitely so. And AJ Flick, All-Star Circuit of Champions winner on that pathway. If somebody will help him get there, where could they follow you on social media to be able to see what you do and get in touch?
1: Just all the socials, Complete Chaos on Instagram and Twitter, Facebook, AJ Flick Racing. We've got a website, ajflickracing.com. It's pretty easy to reach people in today's day and age, and hopefully I can hear from someone.
0: AJ Flick, we appreciate you being on our show. Fans, stay with us. We'll be right back with more of PRN at the Track.
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5: These cars are about to fire it off in anger.
6: 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We got cars sideways. It's Christopher Bell. He spins and collects a couple cars.
5: Side by side, Austin Cindric has him at the line, and he will take the lead into one.
6: Here comes Shane Van Gisbergen on the bottom. He's looking for second.
7: Now Chris Buescher fired out of a cannon in turn two. He's right into the rear bumper of Packett.
6: Oh, it's a multi-car accident. I want to say 15, 20 cars. Guys, that took out about two-thirds of the field.
8: We have a fight on pit road between two crew guys. One of them is with Ty Gibbs. One is with Brad Keselowski.
5: Blaney, bottom of the racetrack. Chastain makes it three wide. He'd like to take a spot here on the backstretch, and he charges. He wants the lead in turn three. Ross Chastain shot out of a cannon from the sixth starting spot. He has already moved up to second. The battle now for third on the high side. Kyle Larson, Riley Herbst challenging low.
9: Kyle Larson moves up to the top side. Going to lose a little bit of ground.
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0: 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I'm Lenny Baticki, and we'll see you next time at the track. 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

0: Welcome to Racer's Odds. I'm David Stiles. He's Andrew Kurland. And Shane Van Gisbergen continues to make history. It's the first time that we've had a driver completely sweep a weekend at Setanoma when he won in the O'Reilly race. And then he was had his boots shaking there at the end of the Cup Series race as Chase Briscoe was charging hard. But SVG able to hold off the field and claim 7 out of the last 9 road courses for his own. And he ties Tony Stewart with 8 road course wins overall in his career. And he's only got one more to go to tie Jeff Gordon. So another great run for the Kiwi of Shane Van Gisbergen. Andrew, you were boots on the ground in Sonoma. First time that you've called a race at that racetrack. What were your impressions just coming out of that weekend?
1: SVG, yeah, he was certainly the guy to beat. You could just tell his raw speed was there. Really, the field's best strategy was to try to short pit him one lap and try to get a little bit of a tire advantage on him. I was covering Connor Zilich. That was their strategy. And it didn't end up working out for him because he stalled it trying to leave on pit road. Any of that time he would have gained, he would have lost. But, it again was the SVG's weekend to lose. Chase Briscoe had that sentiment after the race when he talked to Heather Dubow and was like, you know, I was so close to finally beating him here. And that one's going to sting just because he knows what it means to beat SVG at his own craft. So, overall, it was a great weekend. Sonoma's a really cool track, and I'll be headed to Chicagoland, which is where I attended my first NASCAR race. It's where I fell in love with NASCAR, so I'm really excited about this weekend, too.
0: And that's what I was going to transition into. We're back at Chicagoland for the first time in a couple of years. How excited are you? I know you're going to be up there for the weekend. What are you expecting to see once you get up to this racetrack?
1: A lot of worn out surface, a lot of wear and tear specifically. And it's more than first time in a couple of years. Kyle Larson, Chase Elliott, they weren't champions back when we last raced at Chicagoland. Joey Logano had one championship. Trackhouse Racing didn't even exist. There's a list of drivers who have never even raced at Chicago in the Cup Series. So I expect a lot of unknowns, but I still think there is an advantage to knowing this racetrack and having experience at this racetrack. And so that's kind of who I'm targeting when it comes to looking at some of these guys. But there were drivers that came out of the tire test and they said, it's really bumpy. It's a rough course. Now, that could also be the next gen and the underbody of this race car being the way it is. The last time we raced here, the underbody didn't look like that. It was the Gen 6 car. It had suspension. And so that was the biggest sentiment from people who tire tested at Chicago was, wow, this is a rough racing surface. But I think that's good. That should make for exciting racing.
0: I fully agree. And we're in the throes of this in-season challenge. I'll have to give myself a few flowers because I went 13 for 16 in picks.
1: Wow.
0: I think that's pretty solid. So my bracket still isn't busted. Really, the only thing that I lost was Suarez. I had him in the final four. I don't know if we can actually say that, but the four remaining drivers in the bracket challenge, he's the only one that I lost out of that because, Todd Gillen was able to run a little bit better than Daniel. And then I know that you had a big loss because Carson Hocevar beat Zane Smith. You had Zane Smith going pretty far in your bracket. But, other than that, and then the Briscoe-Allmendinger one was kind of the throw-up, and Chase Briscoe ran really well. So I just want to take the opportunity to say, Chase, sorry I didn't pick you, but you ran a heck of a race. You've been running really good the last couple of weeks. So I've actually got you lined up in a bet this week, and I'm going to take Chase Briscoe in one of these matchups. If you go on FanDuel, they give you every single one of these in-season
1: tournament
0: matchups, which I've said it for a couple weeks now. This is my bread and butter. I'm finally on the positive side of the bankroll by $32.22. So it's taken me 18 weeks. But I'm finally back on the positive. You just got to trust me. If you like the kind of bets that I do, you got to trust the math. We'll come back up to the positive at some point. And here we are. We're on the top. So it's not as good as Andrew. He's still 200 plus right now, even though he's had a couple of losses the past couple of weeks. He's still doing really well. But I've got a lot on my sheet. We're going to look at every single one of these matchups. I'm not going to bet on every single, you know, I'm going to bet on every single one of them. And then I've got this nasty parlay that you can do if you believe in all the metrics that I put out. But a lot of fun with this in-season challenge, and it really works well into my betting strategy. So I'll kick it over to you first, Andrew, to really get your bets on the table to see what you're looking at, and then we'll dive into each one of these matchups.
1: Yeah, I mean, to me, there's been one driver's name who sticks off the page when I'm thinking, okay, this is their chance to win it. And I know I've said it a few times where this is Kyle Larson's weekend to break his winless streak, but I really genuinely believe this is Kyle Larson's weekend to break the winless streak. It's been 42 races since he's last wound up in victory lane. And my goodness, was he so good at Chicago before we stopped racing there in 2019. Now, he doesn't have a win to his name there, but he has the best average finish among any driver to have raced there. It's 6.17. That's in six starts. He lost the race twice really late in the go, once to Alex Bowman in 2019, and then, of course, the famous battle he had with Kyle Busch, the slide job race. That was Kyle Larson who had the lead, just lost it there at the end. This is a track where we're going to talk about the Kyle Larson lane and running the top groove of the racetrack, and he's plus 600 to win. I like that a lot. David, you're talking about some matchups. I got to stick with my bracket here. I'm going to go and swing for the fences. SVG over Blaney at plus 250 Ooh. Is one that I have. And then I'm going to take Booty Barker by his word after San Diego. And he said, you know, we could have won Nashville. We felt really good about our San Diego car. And he thinks that Corey Heim and him and the 67 team can win Chicago, or at least compete. Corey Heim is plus 6,000 to win at Chicago. Whoa. Do I think he's going to win? Probably not. But take him at that and cash out during the race is, I think,
0: I like
1: the play that
0: plan.
1: You do there.
0: I like that plan a lot.
1: Corey Heim, it's the type of race where you kind of forget he's in it. And that all bit us in San Diego.
0: Well, and those Toyotas have just been so, so strong all season long. The other thing with Kyle Larson, he's led in 12 of the last 13 races on mile-and-a-half tracks.
1: Yeah.
0: He's good. He's the second most laps led of any driver behind Reddick and Denny Hamlin.
1: Yeah.
0: So other than those two drivers, he's led the most laps of anyone. He's in like 600-ish range, and I know he led a ton of those at Bristol, but he's still Kyle Larson, and I like that bet. I'm going to put a few units on Kyle Larson at plus 600 too. I think you're right. I think it is that week. You're going to bet Tyler Reddick again to win because that's been the shtick all year.
1: I think that's
0: also a good bet this week. I think Tyler Reddick to win at Chicagoland is
1: and
0: also
1: so is betting Denny
0: a
1: Hamlin.
0: Decent
1: Remember,
0: bet.
1: I'm putting a dollar on Hamlin now too.
0: I think all three of those
1: leaders.
0: Guys.
1: Yeah.
0: Yes, by a single point. This is the first time that we've had a points leader that's not named Tyler Reddick in 18 weeks, so which is just absolutely insane. But a lot has happened here in the last couple of weeks that's shaded the season a little bit differently, and it's still a two-car race between those two guys because the point lead is about 100 between first, second, and third. But I think it's Kyle Larson's week. I agree with that. I think if you put units on Reddick and Denny Hamlin, those are smart bets as well. I'm looking at these matchups. The three that I like the most are Alex Bowman versus Austin Cindric. Alex Bowman's really good at Chicagoland Speedway. He's plus 100 to Austin Cindric's minus 128. Put a few units on Alex Bowman at plus 100. That's plus money. That's not a bad bet. The other one, Chase Briscoe, Ty Gibbs, they're matched up together, both of them minus 113. They've both been really competitive. Ty Gibbs is on a hot streak. But so is Chase Briscoe. I think Chase Briscoe has a little bit more of the momentum. I would say put units on him at minus 113. And then I've got to stick to my guns. I think Christopher Bell is going to win this in-season challenge. I'm going to bet Christopher Bell to win that matchup, minus 146. Those are the three different bets that I like the most. If you put all three of those in a three-leg parlay, you get some pretty good odds. If you bet five units on it, you'll get $26 back, $27 back. That's about plus 535 if you do that on FanDuel. So that's not a bad bet for a three-leg parlay. I think all three of those will hit. Now, if you go down my bracket and you pick everyone that I picked, and I'll have to pick somebody different, so because of the ones that I lost. So that means I'm going to pick Josevar. He's minus 670. Then I'll end up picking Briscoe again at minus 113. And then between what was the other one? I've got Josevar. I've got Briscoe. Blanking right now.
1: Bowman?
0: No, I've already got Bowman. I had Bowman winning over Tyler Reddick. So I've got him in that situation. Anyway, if you take all eight of these matchups and put them in a big parlay together, it's plus 1,906. So if you bet $5 on that,
1: wow.
0: You get $95.35 back, or 95 units back. That's a very hairy, long shot parlay. But if you're like me and you think it could work out, put some coffee money on it, put some soda money on it. It may turn out to be pretty lucrative for you, because if I just take every one of these single bets in the matchups, depending on what my bracket is, I'm only going to get back like $38 plus the $70 that I waged if you do $10 bets on each of those. So there's a little bit more juice to squeeze if you do the three-leg parlay and the eight-leg parlay. I don't think the eight-leg parlay is the way to go. I think that that's too long. I like this three-leg parlay at the plus 500-ish range. If you bet $5 on it, you're going to make some decent money back on it. I know a lot of them are minus odds, but that's just the way that I'm leaning. And so that's really how I'm shorting this race. I'm sticking to these matchups. I'm going to put $10 down on each one of these, and it's going to stay with my bracket. We've already talked about that. And then hopefully I can just stay on the positive side of the bankroll. That's the plan. Is to just stay on the positive side. Do I think I'm going to win every single one of these? It's very doubtful. But if I hit on a few of them, at least I get some return. So that's how I'm playing this. We're not swinging for the fences. We're just maintaining our investment, and we're trying to grow the bankroll. That's really what my strategy has been all season long. Andrew has been on the picking winners, and it's been great for you. I'm not good at that. It just doesn't pay off for me.
1: I like picking the winners. That's fun. I will say, and I haven't seen any odds for top 10 yet. I know we're a little early to the game this week. You mentioned Alex Bowman. He's going, and I know it's been already since 2019, since we last raced there. He's the defending winner at Chicago, but technically he is still going for four straight top 10 finishes at Chicago. The 2 years prior to his win, in both years, finish 10th. So Bowman's good there. There's one track where the numbers at least are on his side, I think it's that one. Is it the same Alex Bowman as the last time he was there? That's the biggest question mark that I have going into the weekend.
0: Well, they're on a different strategy than everybody else. I've said it before on this show. I've said it on some of our other shows. They've got to look for wins. They've got to look at anything they can do just to right their ship for their season, because they're still mired back in the high 20s in points. So I think Bowman in that matchup at plus 100 is a good bet. I think Bowman to top 10 is a good bet. I don't think he'll win the race, but I have an inclination that he will be a factor at Chicagoland. So do you have anything else we're going to bet? I've kind of laid out my strategy for the weekend. Is there anything else other than I want to say I hit the U.S. getting out of Group D in the World Cup. So that was a plus 145 bet. So we hit that. There we go.
1: I've got a bet, a standing bet that they

0: hope you get you a Chicago dog. I know that you're from up there. I love Chicago dogs. Let's talk a little bit of Pick'em real quick. We haven't updated you on that this show. Andrew's got a 121-point lead. I got snookered on the SVG strategy. He let me down big time in San Diego. I think only got like one or two points. Yeah, so I got completely snookered. And last week I had McDowell and Andrew had Shane Van Gisbergen, so I only scored 36 points. So I don't think I'm going to be able to come back. We're getting down to the throes of the season. If I do, it's going to be last-second heroics. And so for Chicagoland, I'm going to go with the most winning driver that we have this season. I'm going to pick Tyler Reddick, and he will be off the board for the rest of the year. So, I'm going to shoot one of my bullets and see if it pays off for me. So who are you going to go with this week?
1: My guy can't, I don't think, compete with Tyler Reddick, but I was just talking about him a minute ago. I like Alex Bowman. And this track, if you have to pick one driver one time all year, Alex Bowman, the defending winner at Chicagoland, is the guy I'm going to go with.
0: That's a pretty good pick. I had him in Kansas, and it paid it's off solid. Pretty well for me. Yeah. So he's good at both of those tracks. I think Kansas is his best track statistically, but he's won here at Chicagoland before. That's a really, really good pick. So hopefully you're enjoying this in-season challenge. Hopefully these parlays will pay off for you. Again, I don't recommend doing the 8-leg unless you really want to. I'm going to put 5 units on it just because I've got to stay to principle, and if I don't, then I'm going to look like a chump because it's like, why didn't you bet all your matchups? So that's what I'm doing. I'm going to do this 8-leg and the 3-leg and then 10 units on each one of these matchups and Kyle Larson to win the race. So those are all my bets for this week. Andrew's doing the same strategy. Denny Hamlin, $1. Tyler Reddick, $1. Larson at plus 600. Alex Bowman, the top 10. That's kind of a summation of today's bets and show. Hope you guys have a great 4th of July. Remember, don't hold firecrackers in your hands. That's a bad idea. Yeah. So don't do that. We need all of our digits on our fingers when we come back after 4th of July. Have a lot of fun. It's about trying to grow your bankroll, injecting a little bit more entertainment into the race each week. And for Racers Odds, I'm David Stiles. He's Andrew Curlin. We'll talk again next week.
2: Chase has a new contender, and it's Chase Briscoe after back-to-back wins. 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
2: So glad to have you with us on this edition of Fast Talk as we record this. It's late at night on Sunday night. Might actually be Monday morning. It is. So as we record this show, with a long day at Charlotte Motor Speedway, as we ran the races in reverse order, the Cup race, the Bank of America 400 went off first, and then the Blue Cross NC 300 went off last. But it was a full day. It was very fulfilling. Weather was beautiful, and two interesting finishes to the races. Alexis Erickson and David Stiles are with me. Later on, we will hear from the race winner, Chase Briscoe, who was nice enough to come by the studios. And we'll also visit with Doug Turnbull and Nick Yeoman, a couple of announcers from the PRN team. Guys, I'll ask you the question that I asked Nick and Doug a little bit earlier. What is your biggest takeaway from the Bank of America 400? Alexis, I'll start with you.
4: Well, I mean, one of the biggest takeaways, I think, is that, you know, winning is such a huge thing in this chase, but it's not everything, because you had Chase Briscoe, who had himself, you know, he's coming off a win at Las Vegas. He wins again here, but he only broke into his points deficit by 19 points. He only gained 19 points today on Kyle Larson after having, you know, what most people would think of as an amazing day, two amazing days in a row for the last 2 weeks. And he has made up a lot of ground, but he's still, you know, pretty far out of contention. So with Kyle Larson being able to have good runs, I mean, he is going on an unprecedented right now.

0: average finish run in the Chase. He's got an average finish of 2.8. That's the smallest average finish that you have had, that anybody has had in any playoff era since it started in NASCAR. And so he's on an unprecedented run, and people are doing amazing things, like Chase Briscoe winning two races in a row and finishing fourth the week before that, and he's still having a hard time to catch him for the lead of the Chase.
1: The points are starting to add up, and not in a good way for the rest of the competition, as Kyle Larson just continues to dominate, averaging 53 points a race. It's going to be insurmountable at some point for the rest of the field to come back. And we've talked about these intermediate tracks being where you need to run really, really well to capitalize in this chase. Kyle Larson's done that. He won one of them at Kansas. He finished second at Vegas. He got a sixth-place finish tonight, even though Chase Briscoe has won two of the three races, it's just not enough. It's unfathomable what he's been able to do since the Chase has started.
2: Yeah, his average finish has ballooned to 2.8.
0: Actually, David pointed out to me earlier as we were sitting in the break room watching the O'Reilly race, he's had a little help.
1: He has.
0: And that's in the metric and practice and qualifying being canceled. I think, four out of the last 6 weeks, he's been put on the front row or close to the front row, and that is a massive advantage, and he has taken advantage of that.
1: And I feel like that aided his max point day at Kansas.
0: Absolutely.
1: Because he was able to win both of the stages, lead almost every single lap, and he scored more points than anyone else if we continue to get rain and weather, and there's nothing we can do about that.
0: It is
1: and
0: what
1: it
0: is.
1: And we continue to set the field by the rule book. He is at the advantage of the rule book, but that's just the way that the rules are.
2: If you start on the pole, Alexis, that's a huge advantage. It's almost a guarantee, unless you have a big problem, that you're at least going to score some points.
0: And we've seen over the last six races how much those stage points are a factor in how the day finishes and where you end up when we count out the points at the end of the race. So when you're getting that advantage right off of the bat, I think that is contributing greatly to his success.
2: First time in his career that Chase Briscoe's won back-to-back races. He's starting to become a player in this game. Is it too late, David?
1: He's going to have a Herculean push in the next four races. It's something that he's done before. Last season, he was able to come on strong, get into the final four or the championship four, whatever we want to call that. He just wasn't a factor in that Phoenix race. These next few races line up for him really well. He runs well at Phoenix. He's won before at Talladega. I think Martinsville is really the big question mark. He's pretty decent at Homestead. So a lot of this is going to hinge on if he's able to ride this momentum and continue to get some good finishes. He gained 19 points tonight. He's still 65 points behind the leader. He's only a few points behind Bell for third, and then 16 points or so behind Hamlin for second. So it's possible that he can move up, but we don't know. If Larson continues to run this way, it may be a little bit too much too late for him to come back.
2: You mentioned Christopher Bell. At the end of this race, Bell put on a dramatic charge. I thought Briscoe was already in the barn celebrating. Bell comes on, charges at the tail end of this race, and made it a battle right down to the very wire. But Alexis, when we heard from C. Bell, that was a guy that was crushed.
0: Yeah, absolutely. And I think the reason why is because, well, obviously because he didn't win, but because he knows how valuable those winning points are. If he would have won that race, that would have been the 20 extra points. He would have only been 31 points out.
1: He would have been in second place.
0: He would have been in second. I mean, that difference is huge, especially, when that team is really good on I think they're good everywhere, but clearly they're very good on intermediates. And we're about to leave this section of what the chase is and go to, a couple of variables that nobody really knows what's going to happen, most of all Talladega. And to have that cushion would have, he could have sighed a little bit of a relief leaving here after that, and it was just taken away. Second closest finish in Charlotte Motor Speedway history, by the way.
2: That's fantastic. Mm-hmm. One of the other things that I think contributed to that, David, was they told him, and I heard Nick and Brad talk about this on the broadcast, was, okay, we need you to save a little bit.
0: Yeah.
2: Then, with a couple to go, they said, go for it. Had he been turned loose, I'd say a lap earlier, instead of saying go for it with two to go, go for it with three to go, this race turns out different. And I think he knows that.
1: And that has to weigh heavy on your mind,
2: yeah,
1: too,
2: it does.
1: Knowing that you had the opportunity to make a championship contending flip if you just ran a few more laps a little bit harder. And Christopher Bell, he's finished second 8 times this season.
0: Yeah.
1: That has to be a crushing weight, knowing also that I could have maxed some more points 8 other times this year, and this whole situation could be completely different.
2: All right, coming up a little bit later on the show, we will hear from race winner Chase Briscoe, Nick Yeoman, and Doug Turnbull drop by, and we will do a deep dive because David Stiles has copious notes.
0: Copious, yes.
2: I love saying that word, by the way. He has copious notes on where we stand on points, and we'll break all that down coming up next here on Fast Talk.
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0: It is Fast Talk here on PRN, the Performance Racing Network. I'm Doug Rice, joined by Alexis Erickson and David Stiles. And we were talking during the break, David, just about the remarkable numbers that Kyle Larson has put up. Everybody else in golf parlance has had a bogey, or they've put a ball in the water, or they double bogey. Not for Kyle Larson. He's shooting below par.
1: Yeah, and he's gained the most spots out of any driver in the chase format, and he catapulted himself from below fifth into first, and ever since then he's set sail, and he's not looking back at all. If you're a Viking-type historian fan, he's burning the boats. Like, yeah. There's no way that if you continue to run at the clip that you're running at currently that you're going to be able to catch him unless you go and win a number of these races in a row, and he has bad finishes because he has not had any mulligans used so far, and everybody else has. So it's just one of these deals where he's just outperforming the rest of the field, and no matter what they do, he's going to be extremely hard to catch.
2: Now, I think both Denny Hamlin and Christopher Bell, they're at an average of 50 points back. Bell is 51. Denny Hamlin is 49. I feel like they could win a couple races and be in it, for sure.
0: If Larson struggles.
2: I don't think he has to struggle.
0: Really?
2: For them. Okay. For those two. Just because of the fact that, I mean, when you think about the amount of points you make up, If they have really good races, if they have max points days, which both of Bell definitely could.
0: Yes.
2: And Hamlin, you know, he's obviously in a rough patch right now. He's not racing like that team is not racing like they raced in the summer stretch and leading up to the chase. But I also believe that he's a driver who could turn, and that team is somebody who could turn it around at any moment. We're getting ready to go to different type racetrack. We're not at the intermediates where he struggled the last few weeks, or not necessarily struggle, but just not been what we expect Denny Hamlin to be. And so with that said, I think they could potentially catch him without needing him to falter. Anybody else, I think, needs Kyle Larson to have a hiccup.
0: If he continues an average finish of 2.8, I don't know that you're going to catch him unless you win every race left.
1: I mean, if he keeps averaging 53 points a race,
0: that don't leave a lot.
1: There's no more points for anybody else. I think the window for Hamlin is starting to close slightly. If he does not have something to turn it around soon, because we expected him to be good over these last three races, and he didn't capitalize the way that he needed to. And so everyone else ran a little bit better than he did, even though he's still in second place. I think that window is starting to shrink, and the margin for error is getting very slim.
0: Talking about Denny Hamlin, the last two races, huge gaffes. At Vegas, he's running third or fourth, closing in on the end of the first stage. He's going to outscore Larson. Spins out all by himself, tears up his race car. Day's gone. At Charlotte, they're okay, but they come in, and the pit crew lets a tire roll into somebody else's pit stall. They get called for, you know, a safety violation, and after that, that was that.
1: And then they spent a number of minutes trying to measure their pit stall, saying that it was shorter than it should be, and that's just a losing argument. You're not going to win that argument. And so it's just compounded these problems, and he's cooled ever so slightly, and at the tracks that he's supposed to capitalize at, he just hasn't.
0: No.
1: And I think the window is starting to close. I think that the window is open more for Christopher Bell and Chase Briscoe. They're averaging more points than he is, and they're running consistently better than he is, even though they've both had a couple of bad finishes, worse than Denny Hamlin. I think they have a little bit more of an opportunity and a little bit more momentum to go after Kyle Larson than he does.
0: Alexis, are you buying what David Stiles is selling, saying that his own teammates are right now outperforming him?
2: Yeah. I mean, I don't know how you could not. I mean, it's kind of in black and white. I mean, when you talk about the fact that, you know, he had that instance today on pit road where they got that safety violation and he had to serve the penalty, that meant that he got no stage points in stage one. That's a huge deal. That's a huge, huge deal, especially when I think Kyle Larson won stage one. Mm-hmm. So, you know, you've got – there are these instances and there are these times that he's going to look back on and go, okay, well, could have been then, you know. And, I mean, even in his post-race and even in, you know, how you see the interviews with the reporters and the scrums on social media and stuff, like he knows. He knows what's going on. He knows that they're not performing the way that they need to. And somebody asked him, well, where did Christopher Bell outperform you today? Or was it Christopher Bell or Chase Briscoe? I can't remember.
1: It didn't matter.
2: Either of the two. They asked him, where did they outperform you today? And he just said, everywhere.
0: Yeah.
2: So, I mean, they know.
0: It is unfortunate for Denny, because we've talked a lot. We've spent a lot of time on this show talking about Denny Hamlin.
2: We have.
0: And there was a time there that we kind of talked ourselves into maybe this is the year.
2: I do that every year.
0: Yeah. And
2: I literally do that every year.
0: And I have seen nothing in the chase that makes me think he can rally. 49 points is not that much, but he has zero momentum.
1: Yeah.
0: Zero.
1: None.
0: Yeah.
1: And I said it to Alexis when we were watching the race earlier. And I went back to a show that we had together, and you asked, does Denny Hamlin need the points lead coming out of Bristol? And I said, yeah, I think that that's pretty important. He lost the points lead that very week, and he has yet to gain it back or make any headway into regaining it. I think that it's just insurmountable for him, and I'll take the facade down a little bit. I want Denny Hamlin to do well because he's
0: it's a
1: at
0: good
1: that
0: story.
1: Point in the career mm-hmm. in his career
0: it's
1: where
0: a really good story.
1: He's not going to get any more chances, but I'm not a believer in it. Like, I just don't believe it's going to happen for him.
2: Here's the thing, though. We have seen drivers go on incredible runs.
1: Yeah.
2: I mean, we're seeing Kyle Larson do that.